0: the country's diplomatic recognition of Israel. The reported agreement would last for 30 years and allow American companies to run nuclear power in the country and could also potentially open the door to uranium enrichment in Saudi Arabia. The deal is expected to spark heated debate in Congress, where many politicians have expressed concern that exporting enrichment capabilities could lead to a proliferation of nuclear weapons. Cameron Gock, ABC News, Washington.
1: Former Venezuelan leader Nicolas Maduro has been ordered to face trial in the United States in June next year. Emily Gramenz reports from Washington.
2: Nicolas Maduro and his wife, Celia Flores, were snatched from their compound in Caracas and brought to New York City in a brazen US military operation in January. They had earlier been indicted on US charges of drug trafficking. Both have pleaded not guilty. Today, a district judge in Manhattan set a trial date of June 2027. The defence will seek to have the case dismissed, arguing Mr. Maduro should be immune from prosecution as the head of a sovereign state. Emily Gramenz, ABC News, Washington.
1: Investigations are continuing after a police officer was hit by a ute on Brisbane's south side. He was allegedly struck after approaching the vehicle at the intersection of Annerley and Gladstone Roads in Darton Park about 6 o'clock last night. The officer was taken to hospital with minor injuries. A search is underway for the alleged offender. Preparations for the Brisbane Olympics and Paralympics have reached a new milestone as the city marks 6 years until the Games. The state government has today unveiled the proposed design for the swimming venue at Spring Hill. It's also announced Victorian designers ARM and NH Architecture are joining forces with Queensland creatives to draw up the blueprints. Premier David Crisafulli says it marks a major step forward.
3: There will be a period where we will all get to celebrate, but it's what we do in the lead up, it's what we do in the afterglow. Everything is about creating a sense of pride and a sense of momentum in a state where things have never felt as strong and as much momentum as what's here at the moment.
1: Pole vaulter Nina Kennedy's been named Australia's flag bearer, and paraswimmer Tim Hodge will carry the King's baton at the opening ceremony of the Commonwealth Games in Glasgow tomorrow. Kennedy's defending Olympic and Commonwealth Games champion, the 29-year-old, says she's thrilled to lead the team out.
4: Obviously a huge honour, and this team is so strong. Our Commonwealth team is always so strong, and there are so many deserving athletes that this could have gone to. So I feel super lucky, I feel super honoured, and hopefully I can make them proud.
1: Queensland's weather, isolated showers about the north tropical coast and northern Cape York, mostly fine elsewhere. Cairns and Townsville 27, Mackay 24, Rockhampton 26, Bundaberg 25, Mount Isa 28. In the state southeast, partly cloudy with patchy morning fog, Brisbane and Logan 24, Ipswich 25 degrees, the Gold and Sunshine Coast 23, Toowoomba 19. Looking ahead, partly cloudy with a chance of showers near the coast tomorrow.
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7: 5 minutes past 10. Here's a question for you. I'm going to bring you an interview with Alan Finkel, former Chief Scientist of Australia, this half hour, because he told me this.
8: If you go to buy a book by an unknown author, how do you know whether it was written by a human being or an AI?
7: That's only the start. Here's a question. Does the Pope, the titular head of the Catholic Church around the globe, does he use AI to write his speeches? You'll hear how researchers uncovered the truth, yes or no, this half hour. And then, how to sleep well. How to sleep deeply. I know some people who quiver with excitement at the potential, the possibility of getting a decent night's sleep. That's coming up this hour. I'm very keen to hear from you, by the way, on what you do to get a good night's sleep. 1300 222 612 is the phone number. Or you can send me a text, 0467 922 612.
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7: 7 past 10. Just take a brief moment, take 4 minutes out of your life and enjoy the beauty of this song. It's by Southern Suns. It's called Hold Me In Your Arms on 612 ABC Brisbane with me, Steve Austin.

0: Now, you might be a hardened middle-aged man like me, but that is a beautiful song. Let's face it, that's just a lovely song. No matter how wounded or hurt you may have been in life and your relationships, that is a gorgeous song. Southern Sums, Southern Suns on 612 ABC Brisbane. Deborah from Alexandra Hills is going to the Ekka. Congratulations, Deb. Fear not. If you think I haven't won a ticket, Cat Feeney this afternoon, 12:30 today. You have another chance.
1: Spend an hour in the life of someone else.
2: Push me off the building and I fell two stories onto a slab of concrete. Driving a police car and I'd stabbed by a prostitute with a bloodful syringe.
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1: If you are inclined, go to the Old Testament of the Bible, read the book of Genesis, and read the little section about the Tower of Babel. The Tower of Babel is a story where man created something that he thought he could become a god. He created something that would reach the heavens and he would be divine in himself. I raise that because science and religion are falsely claimed to be exclusive. But my next guest might help realise or help you understand that maybe they have a lot in common at different times. My next guest is someone who is a scientist, not a religious person as far as I'm aware. He's Australia's former chief scientist, Dr. Alan Finkel, and he's the director of a group called Proudly Human. And as you'll hear, he was set a task by the Australian Catholic University to investigate whether or not someone who represents the divine on earth was using something very scientific to analyse artificial intelligence. Alan Finkel, first of all, what does it mean to be proudly human?
2: Oh, Steve, you might have noticed that we're living in an era where AI is exploding across the spectrum of activities in our society. And whether you like it or not, it's everywhere. And we have a concern about AI being used in the creative industries without disclosures. So that if you go to buy a book by an unknown author, how do you know whether it was written by a human being or an AI? If you listen to music on Spotify or download some music, how do you know that it was actually played and composed by human beings rather than generated by a prompt to an AI? And we believe that human beings have the right to the information that enables them to make an informed choice as to whether they want to consume something that was generated by an AI rather than consume something that was produced, created by a human being. So Proudly Human is a company that verifies the original authorship of a creative work and provides a certification, if it passes, that it was generated, created by a human being.
1: I've been fooled by, I mean, I'm a reasonably experienced journalist now, Alan. I use AI as a bit of a research tool. I find it quite helpful at different times, and also it has been misleading to me at other times. I need to point out I had to double check what AI was telling me when I thought that doesn't sound right. And sure enough, AI had for some reason merged facts to create something else. But I have been fooled myself using YouTube. I was listening to some terrific blues music and I thought, I don't know this artist, until I worked out finally it was an artificially created song and music and algorithm.
2: And I think that's wrong. I think part of being human is just the social interaction we have with other humans. And that social interaction builds on many things, including the exchange of ideas and creative thoughts. I like to hear what you've got to say, you like to hear what I've got to say, and that's how we build a human relationship. And if you're interacting with something on the other side, it's an AI masquerading as human, it's just completely undermining of the essence of humanity.
1: I'm fascinated by this, Alan, because I often tell people I don't like interviewing celebrities because they're a perfect packaged product, whereas I like interviewing real people because real people are flawed. You know, we have inconsistencies, we have foibles. That's almost what makes us interesting. But in my mind, AI is almost perfect and that's its flaw.
2: It is, in a sense. You mentioned a moment ago that sometimes you use AI for research, which is an absolutely legitimate use of AI, and it just sometimes makes things up. But as time goes on, it does that less and less frequently. It's extraordinarily powerful. Mm. It's virtually, as you said, unflawed. It doesn't have the characteristics of being human, but even if it mimics the characteristics of being human, it's not human. And you have a right to know with whom or what you're interacting.
1: Yeah. I mean, even if I don't have a right, I have a desire. I want to know.
2: Well, I simply want to know. You have a right. I think the United Nations International Declaration of Human Rights should be modified to add a clause that says every person has the right to the information that will enable them to choose between human and AI.
1: My guest is Dr. Alan Finkel. Dr. Finkel is a former Australian chief scientist and director of the group Proudly Human. This is 612 ABC Brisbane. Steve.

0: Austin's my name. All right, Alan, you were given a challenge. You were asked to show that the titular head of the Catholic Church around the world, of Catholics around the world, the Pope, that his words in a recent speech on AI weren't generated by artificial intelligence. How did that come about? Tell the story, please.
1: Well, the Australian Catholic University is very connected to issues to do with religion and ethics. And the Vice Chancellor, Slutko Scribas, who was in Rome at the Vatican for many months this year, worked with other colleagues from the Vatican's dicastery, cardinals and others, to create a book which is a compilation of speeches that Pope Leo gave in his early papacy on two topics, on education and on artificial intelligence. And the book's been published, and speaking to the Vice-Chancellor, we talked about Proudly Human, and he was excited by what we're trying to achieve and agreed to take it on. The application has to be made by the editor, the Vice-Chancellor, and his colleagues of the Australian Catholic University. We just don't go out and do these things. So they process the application. We verified their identity. We got them to agree on what is acceptable use of AI and not, and to then upload the document for us to put through our technological evaluation. And Steve, no surprise, and as expected, it passed with flying colours.
0: Meaning? What does that reveal?
1: Well, it reveals that there was no artificial intelligence involved, which normally I interpret to mean it's 100% purely human created. In this case, there might be a bit of divine inspiration. I cannot speak to that, but I can tell you that there was no AI involvement at all.
0: At all. Is that unusual? I mean, that to me says that the leader of the Catholic Church is entirely consistent. In other words, he's practicing what he's preaching.
1: Absolutely. And look, Steve, if you wrote an article and sent it to us for verification and you actually wrote it yourself, it would come up, I'm highly, very confident, as being purely human. And that doesn't mean that you couldn't use AI for doing research. Human authors have had research assistants forever. You can even use AI for bouncing ideas. But what you can't do is use the AI to write sentences, because as soon as it writes some sentences, it's writing paragraphs, it's written the whole article. You can't prompt the AI and say, write a draft, and then you edit it. You can't write the first draft and get the AI to edit it. As soon as the AI is significantly involved, the whole nature of the article changes. It's not yours anymore. Mm. If you do that, you've taken the cheap and easy route, and it's not fair to me as a reader to expect me to read what you've co-produced with an AI.
0: I've got to say, Alan Finkel, you've got up in my estimation. To hear someone I've put down as, you know, in the egghead category, you know, a serious scientist, you know, to hear you applaud, you know, flawed human beings so much is a joy to listen to, Alan.
1: Well, Steve, we'll start a club, you and me, the Flawed Human Beings Club.
0: Amen to that, brother. I'm not a Catholic, but I have read a few of the Pope's encyclicals of years gone by. They're quite impressive intellectual works. I read one in the 50s, written originally in the 50s, about the importance of employment and work. And I was stunned at how contemporary and prescient it was. But I want to know, why should it matter? Isn't, you know, when it comes to something like the words of the Pope, isn't it about faith? Shouldn't believers just have faith in what they're being told by the human leader of their religious order?
1: Steve, I think the kind of people to whom you want to have invest your confidence and have faith are the kind of people who respect that. And the Pope, his predecessors, when they write an encyclical, they bring together a huge number of advisors, they have discussions that go for months, and they put a lot of thought into that. And yes, there would be some people whose faith is so strong that it doesn't matter what the Pope wrote, they would admire it. But the vast majority of people live a life where they balance reason and faith, and reason and faith are not inconsistent. They go together. So I think it's fantastic that the Pope has put so much effort into his recent encyclical on the way we have to manage the incorporation of artificial intelligence into our society.
0: And he did it entirely as a human exercise without the aid of artificial intelligence.
1: Well, I can say that with great confidence, Steve.
0: My guest is Alan Finkel. Dr. Alan Finkel is a former Australian chief scientist. These days he's a director of a group called Proudly Human. This is 612 ABC Brisbane. Are you using AI to wage a sort of a

0: human fight back against AI. The acolytes, you know, almost the evangelists of artificial intelligence at the moment, are all supreme and all dominant. And it's become a global issue where China has come out, the Xi Jinping, the leader of China, last week came out and sort of said, we are the leaders in AI around the world. And I get this kind of, you know, Dr. Evil, ominous feel about what's happening at a global level with different nations and their proclamations about their AI supremacy, Alan.
1: There's no doubt that there's a race. It's equivalent to the nuclear arms race, but it's much faster. And there are two supreme leaders that are trying to position their countries as the absolute leaders. We've got China and we've got America. And it's no holds barred. There's effectively no regulatory slowdown of AI development in either of those countries, and therefore effectively nowhere in the world. So it's just going out at full speed. It's ubiquitous across our society. Imagine if cars, which are ubiquitous across our society, didn't have to be designed and operated under a regulatory regime. Mm. Yes, we still have the benefits of mobility, but can you imagine the death tolls? Imagine if medicines, which bring us so much value across our society, imagine if medicines weren't regulated to moderate and manage the side effects. Well, we've now got AI, which is ubiquitous across our society, and yes, it does bring economic benefits. Yes, it does empower people to do research on things they couldn't have done previously. But there's no regulations to moderate the risks, to manage the downsides.
0: How are we? I want to go back to the religious question. How are we not doing what happened, we read about in the book of Genesis in the Old Testament, you know, where human beings built a Tower of Babel? You know, we are going to become gods. In other words, with artificial intelligence, we're building a godlike device, you know, like what's his name, Noval Harari, who wrote the book, you know, about sort of that we're so intelligent now as human beings, we're virtual gods compared to previous civilizations. How are we not, through artificial intelligence, creating a god in our own image, Alan Finkel?
1: A couple of things, Steve. You mentioned the Tower of Babel, and that's one of the issues that in his encyclical, the Pope actually compares to the building of the walls of Jerusalem and says the Tower of Babel is where we got it wrong and the building of the walls of Jerusalem is where we got it right, because it was done with humility and involvement of all the various people. So it's an appropriate analogy, and we are at the moment going down the Tower of Babel route, and there are no guardrails. Now, talking about building a god, there was a recent publication called a quarterly essay called The God We Made by Anna Goldsworthy, which I do recommend as a short read that deeply dives into exactly those kinds of issues. We are effectively, without managing the process, building something that has transhuman capability.
0: In other words, we're believing our own marketing. We've swallowed our own myth.
1: Well, you know, we are getting to an era of what people have been predicting for a long time, but more likely to happen in the 2040s and 2050s, but it could happen this decade, where the current generation of AI, which is very powerful at writing software code, is used to contribute to writing the next generation of AI. And so you get each generation faster and faster. Anthropic announced just a few weeks ago that their current, most recent month of development of their Anthropic code base was 80% written by Claude, their own AI. Now, if that gets to 100%, the speed of development will make the incredible speed we're living with at the moment seem slow.
0: All right. Should governments legislate that companies, advertising campaigns, put certified human content or certified human content first? In other words, make it very clear, absolutely, you know, no equivocation, absolutely clear, human content as opposed to non-human content.
1: I think they should. The only place that I'm aware that this has been done is in New York. New York has legislated that advertisements that use AI to portray human people, so, you know, they're not actual humans, but AI to portray humans, have to have clear labelling that is AI-generated. It's the only place I'm aware of that it's happening, and it's only for advertisements in New York State. But wouldn't it be fantastic if that was the case everywhere? On the other hand,

0: legislating for the disclosure of AI is actually quite difficult because, yes, the big marketing companies might obey the law, but there are tens of thousands, if not hundreds of thousands, of AI tools and drawing tools and creative software tools, many of whom will not obey the law because they operate in a different space. They're coming out of garages and things like that. So forcing the disclosure of AI is the right thing to do, but very, very difficult. And that's where we come in and we say, at least if the disclosure is not being done, at least let's celebrate and certify the human origin. And what we do when we offer a certificate to people who've written a book or composed some music or made a movie that has the Proudly Human logo is exactly the same as what you see with a fair trade stamp or a Made in Australia stamp or a organic food stamp. They tell you something about that product. They don't tell you anything about products that don't carry the stamp. They tell you something affirmative. And that's what we do with the Proudly Human certification.
1: I have a feeling I'll be talking with you on a regular basis. Dr. Alan Finkel, thanks for your time.
0: My pleasure.
1: Dr. Alan Finkel, former Chief Scientist of Australia and Director of Proudly Human. Thanks to Wayne, says Steve, I've recently asked Google AI some questions whilst doing some research. Every artificial intelligence answer was wrong, as I fact-checked from other sources and my own knowledge. So be aware, be very aware, says Wayne. Wayne, thank you. And the book, I got Noah Harari's full name incorrect. It's Yuval Noah Harari. The book I was referencing was Homo Deus, A History of Tomorrow. And Alan referenced Anna Goldsworthy's quarterly essay, The God We Made, which is published in Australia. Both of them highly recommended. This is 612 ABC Brisbane. Haircut 100's Love Plus One. Haircut 100 are real people, not an algorithm. It'll take us up to news headlines with Maria Hatzakis, I think, who is also real.

0: That's Haircut 100 and Love Plus One. 28 to 11, news headlines with Maria Hatzakis. Maria, good morning again.
1: Hello there, Steve. Making news this hour, more university students will be able to get paid for prac work placements under a $158 million expansion to a federal government scheme. The payment, worth more than $300 a week, is already available to eligible nursing, midwifery, teaching and social work students. From next year, it'll be expanded to those in 10 other fields, including physiotherapy, speech pathology and radiography. Investigations are underway into an alleged assault in Logan, south of Brisbane. Police allege a man was walking near the intersection of Cameo and Carnival Streets in Logan Lee last night when six people got out of a car, attacked him, stole his phone and drove away. The 54-year-old was taken to hospital in a stable condition with minor facial injuries. Officers are searching for the alleged offenders. Preparations for the Brisbane Olympics have reached a new milestone as the city marks 6 years until the Games. The state government has today unveiled the proposed designs for the swimming venue at Spring Hill. It's also announced Victorian designers ARM and NH Architecture joining forces with Queensland creatives to draw up the blueprints. And the Brisbane City Council has just unveiled a new clock on the Queen Street Mall in the CBD, counting down the days until the 2032 Olympics. In the NRL, the Broncos have confirmed that Gemet Shibasaki will leave the club at the end of this year's season. The 28-year-old centre has played 51 games for Brisbane since his debut in 2018. Shibasaki will join the Perth Bears for their inaugural season next year. More news at 11.
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0: Before I speak with Kat Feeney, I need to give a brief apology or correction. I recall, so I played you the interview with Alan Finkel about whether or not the Pope used artificial intelligence in his encyclical about the dangers of artificial intelligence. And apparently with our breakfast duo this morning, I set a cat amongst the pigeons by saying the Pope had. What I had meant to say earlier this morning was, had the Pope used artificial intelligence, but apparently it came out the Pope used artificial intelligence. We'll be looking at that. So if you're a someone of the Catholic faith and thought, oh my goodness, what controversy is this? It was my error, spoken word error on behalf of Steve Austin. So my apologies if I misled you. To reassure you, the Pope did not, as we deeply discussed with Alan Finkel, did not use AI in his encyclical about artificial intelligence. Kat, hello.
3: Hello.
0: You're sitting here chuckling at me.
3: I just love it. It's human. It's you. It's wonderful. I was just looking behind at one of the many television screens or screens that we have in this radio studio, Steve, because I heard Maria talking about a countdown clock that's just been unveiled in the Queen Street Mall.
0: Yep.
3: Counting down until the Olympics. We used to have one in this studio. Where's our countdown clock gone?
0: Craig Zonka probably took it home with him.
3: I can't find it.
0: It was here. There was a countdown clock here, yes.
3: Yeah. Look, you'll be hearing from someone who's at that event later this afternoon. Susie O'Neill, Olympic champion, golden girl, knows a thing or two about swimming pools. And I'm really interested to hear what she thinks about
0: Does she have a swimming pool at home?
3: New aquatic centre. I'll ask her. Probably. I don't think it'd be an Olympic-sized swimming pool.
0: Well, I don't know whether you think like Olympic swimming, they might be. She might be sick of swimming. She might prefer going snow skiing or something.
3: It's extraordinary. She still loves it, but a lot of swimmers don't. She does. So I'm keen to hear what a gold medal-winning Olympic swimmer thinks of the new aquatic centre that's being proposed for the site at the existing centenary pool, Brizzy. You'll hear Susie before 3 o'clock. Stephen, you're also going to hear a little bit more about the youth rehabilitation programs that are currently being run in Queensland. As you know, the Crisafulli government came to power on the promise of cracking down on youth crime, and it was a two-pronged approach. They were going to get tougher on sentencing. They were also going to get stronger rehabilitation programs up and running. They're consulting at the moment on this circuit-breaking sentencing that they're proposing, which some say is sort of like the Newman government era boot camps, troubled kids taken away from the community. taught a thing or two about discipline somewhere far away from wherever it is they've been in trouble or maybe at risk of trouble. The government is consulting on this at the moment. There's a parliamentary inquiry on the bill that is before Parliament. And we have this week been talking with people who are already working in this space in Queensland, people who are already working in diversionary programs, in sort of restorative justice programs, etc., to hear what the experts think about this idea. And this afternoon you'll be hearing the perspective of someone who was the victim of youth crime and had been working quite closely with the government when they were in opposition on developing some of these policies. Are they satisfied with the way that it has unfurled this youth crime, youth justice approach? Are they satisfied? You'll hear that interview later on the Savo. Plus, Steve, did you know that our boss was in the Commonwealth Games?
0: I heard a rumour.
3: Yeah, but exactly how was he involved in the Brisbane
0: what was the
3: Commonwealth
0: sport?
3: Games?
0: Wow, what was the sport?
3: That's a very good question. I know there was a tracksuit involved.
0: Mm.
3: Whether there was any sport that went along with the tracksuit or whether he was one of the many kiddies of Brizzy who jumped out of the pouch of Matilda the Winking Kangaroo. I mean, have you gone back to look at the opening ceremony for the Brisbane Commonwealth Games? 82?
0: It does the rounds every now and then. Yeah, I've seen it. Yeah.
3: This big kangaroo.
0: Was our boss a Bunnikins?
3: Looks a little bit paper mache, a little bit paper mache. I have also been reliably informed that there may or may not be a multi-metre high replica of Matilda the Winking Kangaroo.
0: There is, I believe.
3: That is being unveiled today. So you'll hear from the Mayor of Moreton Bay with more on that. Plus, I'd love to hear from you and your listeners. What memories do you have of the Brisbane Commonwealth Games? Good ones? Bad ones? Otherwise, it was the era of the 80s where we had Expo, we had the Comm Games, we had everything going on in Brizzy. Stephen, I'd love to hear your memories this afternoon.
0: May I ask you a question before you leave?
3: Oh, I love your questions without notice. Please.
0: So I know that you, like many professional women, sometimes has a little bit of difficulty sleeping at night.
3: Right.
0: Do you have a tried and true technique that will get you to a deep, sound sleep if you're having difficulty? Is there a little trick you use?
3: Sleep in another bedroom?
0: Really? Okay. There we go. That's what I that's what I wondered. Okay. Thank you, Kat.
3: Thank you, Stephen.
0: We'll be talking about deep sleep very soon. Actually, before I play you a lovely song, let me take you. So Kenji Sato is down. So Kenji, as you know, is our peripatetic reporter of 612 ABC Brisbane. He gets out and about everywhere, and he's been in the mall in Queen Street at the unveiling of the new Olympic countdown clock for the Brisbane 32 Olympic Games 6 years today. He's been asking people their opinion on the Games and if we'll make it in time. Just as well, we've got a clock. Have a listen to this. They're about to unveil the Olympic clock. So it'll mark 6 years until the Olympics.
4: That's amazing.
5: What are your thoughts on it? Do you think that 6 years is enough time to get ready as an Olympic city?
4: I really hope so. I think if any city can do it, Brisbane will be the one.
5: Are you into the Olympics?
4: I like watching it. I'm one of those people that likes to pretend that it's easy to do the triple backflip dive and I'll judge them for it, but I can't.
5: You look at that and think, I could do that.
4: Yeah.
5: Hold my beer.
4: Yeah, hold my beer, that's the one.
5: Hi, I'm Kenji. I'm from 612 ABC. I presume you were wondering what all the ruckus was about.
6: Oh, we just come to have a look. Yeah, we don't know what's going on. Maybe it's the Lord Mayor or the Premier, maybe.
5: So they're unveiling a big clock counting down 6 years until the Olympics.
6: Oh, cool, yeah.
5: And does that make you excited or do you not care about the Olympics?
6: Oh, they don't do it for me, really. I mean, it's okay. It's good for the state, good for the athletes. So, yeah, why not?
5: But for you, not really a sporting person?
6: No, cricket.
5: Oh, you're a cricket tragic.
6: Yeah, I like cricket, yeah. Yeah, that's about it.
5: Could they change your mind if cricket was included in the Olympics?
6: Yeah, well, yeah, I'd watch it. Yeah, I'd watch it. They're not going to play cricket, are they?
5: And what about yourself, madam? Are you into sports? Are you into the Olympics?
7: I like it, yes. I don't mind it, yeah.
5: Any particular categories? Any particular sports?
7: Swimming, of course.
5: Swimming, of course?
7: Yeah.
5: You wouldn't be an Aussie without it because, you know, that's where we really excel.
7: Right, exactly, yes.
5: So we've got 6 years until the Olympics. A lot of people are sceptical as to whether it can be done in that time, given how quickly or slowly we seem to get things built these days.
7: People just like to make bad news, that's all. If they want to do it, it'll be done.
5: Just saw you looking over there at the clock.

0: So apparently that's going to be a clock that counts down 6 years until the Olympics. So I'm just asking people about it. Are you much of an Olympics fan?
1: Well, I am. My husband is an Olympian. So
0: your husband's an Olympian? Talk to the right person.
1: Yes.
0: Oh, well, he's got the height to be an Olympian.
1: Yes, absolutely.
0: Oh, what does he do?
1: Well, he plays basketball.
0: Plays basketball. I guess that should have been obvious.
1: Nice snowstorm right there.
0: I'm very jealous indeed. He'd be, what, 6 foot five?
1: 6'10".
0: 6'10"?
1: Yeah.
0: Blimey. So in 6 years' time, you could be watching your husband compete in the Olympics.
1: No, he's done with that now. But but he's been in Rio. So
0: he was in the Rio Olympics. And in 6 years' time, this little one would be sort of old enough to watch it and enjoy the Olympics.
1: Absolutely. We're looking forward. We'll be living in Brisbane by that time, so it's definitely exciting times for the city.
0: Very nice. Where do you live now?
1: In Japan.
0: Very nice, living in Japan. So you'll be moving to Brisbane just in time for the Olympics?
1: Yep.
0: And you've got another one, little one over here.
1: Yep.
0: So he looks like he could be of, like, athlete age by the time the Olympics comes around. So he looks, what, 12? Something like that?
1: No, you see, the dad is 6'10". He's actually 6.
0: He's 6, and he's already almost as tall as I am.
1: Yeah.
0: Blimey. So he wouldn't be quite old enough to compete. He'd be 12 years old by the time the Olympics rolls around.
1: Yeah.
0: So I imagine that, you know, being in a family of basketballers, you'd be a big fan of basketball.
1: Absolutely. I am Lithuanian as well, so that's our biggest sport.
0: And do you think that Brisbane we'll be ready in 6 years? It doesn't seem like a lot of time.
1: I mean, every other city before was ready. I have no doubt about Brisbane.
0: So I'm told that you're a basketballer. I guess it should have been obvious from your height. You're 6 foot 10, I gather.
2: 10, yep. 6'10".
0: Blimey. And you played in the Rio Olympics.
2: Yeah, I played the Rio Olympics for Australia.
0: For Australia. Very nice. And pardon my ignorance, but how did that go?
2: Yeah, we lost in the bronze medal game by one. So it was very disappointing, but a great experience to represent my country.
0: Very nice. And by the time this next Olympics comes around, I guess you'll be watching that new talent emerge.
2: Yeah, definitely. Looking forward to, what is it, LA in 2028, and then Brisbane next up. So, yeah, it'll be exciting.
0: And you live in Japan at the moment. You'll be coming down to Brisbane, and I guess you'll be sort of, I guess, meeting some of the... Are you still involved in the scene?
2: Yeah, still playing. Play professionally, still overseas. And, yeah, the plan is to come back here eventually. So we'll be hopefully settled here. Come Brisbane 2032.
3: That's Kenji Sato in the mall. The new Olympic clock has been started 6 years from today. Show some love to Kenji. He's the same height as a six-year-old. In just a moment, techniques for sleeping well. But in the meantime, this is the Preachers, P-R-E-A-T-U-R-E-S. Is this how you feel?

0: 12 to 11, news at 11. This is 612 ABC Brisbane. I'm kind of surprised, but then maybe not so much, at how much difficulty some people have at getting to sleep. There's someone in my house who's having real difficulty getting into deep sound sleep. And when it happens, it's just a joy, just an absolute joy. There's something so wonderful about deep, long, refreshing sleep. And something really frustrating about people who find it difficult. Now, I'm keen to get your thoughts on how you get a deep sleep. Graham of Cleveland says, deep sleep, I ask Google to play sounds of the rainforest. Joel says, the perfect fix to sleep trouble is to lie on the edge of the bed and soon you'll drop off. We try and look at some of those tips, things that we once upon a time just learnt when life seemed to be more simple. They make life richer, calmer, more fun perhaps. And if you have trouble falling asleep, when you finally pass out, is it only for a few hours and then you're awake again, or can you sleep anywhere, anytime? My guest is a psychologist and academic researcher in the areas of sleep. She specialises in treating insomnia and sleep disorders. Her name is Dr. Amelia Scott. Dr. Amelia Scott, I have to ask, do you have any difficulty sleeping, Amelia?
1: Well, Steve, I have young children, so
0: the answer is yes.
1: I'm usually good at falling asleep myself, but my nights are often interrupted.
0: Yeah, okay, commiserations. what's the trick normally? How does the body work? How are we supposed to sleep properly, normally?
1: Well, it's interesting because I would say we should sleep in a way where we're not focusing on it. It's usually something that should be in the back of our minds. But there are essentially three ways that we can create the good conditions for sleep. So one condition is having a well-timed body clock. A lot of people have heard of the body clock or a circadian rhythm. That's making sure that our brains and our bodies have a bit of rhythmicity to them. So we're doing roughly the same things at the same time, and that includes going to bed and getting up around the same time. A second process is called sleep pressure. This is lesser known, but very important. So the minute that you woke up this morning, your body's hunger to sleep again rises and rises with every hour that you stay awake. And in order to drop off easily and to stay asleep, we need nice high sleep pressure. So we all need different amounts of sleep. But if you need, say, 7 hours, then you should be building sleep pressure across 16 or 17 hours of the day. The final and the trickiest condition we need for sleep is that we need to have low arousal. So our bodies and our brains need to be calm and feel safe so that we can nod off easily. And that can be one of the trickier ones.
0: Let me ask you about that tricky one, because I have someone in my life who's a bit nervous, a bit anxious, mm-hmm. and that's the tricky one.
1: And it becomes especially difficult when that nervousness or that anxiousness is about sleep itself.
0: Tick,
1: and
0: correct.
1: People get caught into a really vicious cycle. Oh my gosh, well, what will tonight bring? Will I sleep? And then, of course, the brain goes, oh, something's dangerous. I better stay awake. So it's really a tricky cycle to break. There are ways that we break it with sleep psychology strategies, but there's that type of anxiety. And then maybe there's the more common anxiety of people living fast-paced, high-demand lifestyles with little space for rest, and then they hop into bed and all of a sudden, you know, it's like the report card of the day, and they've carried a lot of arousal or anxiety into the night, and that's another reason why people can't sleep.
0: What are the strategies for getting to sleep if you're anxious and nervous? Can you give me something now? Because I come across this a lot. I have a lot of friends who are highly motivated, mm-hmm. under a lot of pressure.
1: Mm-hmm.
0: And to relax, what they do to relax, they have tricks. Some will watch TV, but that's not good if you want to go to bed, blue light. Some use alcohol, which ends up

0: Hadley often.
1: Yeah, that's winning the battle but losing the war, in my opinion.
0: Yes. Tick. So what does Dr. Amelia Scott recommend?
1: The first thing I would say, and this should be the guiding principle to any trick that follows, is that unfortunately, the more effort you put into sleep, the less likely you are to succeed. So a lot of the tricks that, say, an ordinary, occasionally poor sleeper might use, I count sheep, or I do this military strategy from the US that I heard, or I do breathing exercises, fantastic. But if that started to be used by someone who's kind of desperately clinging on and trying to muscle their way into sleep, it tends to make the whole problem worse. There's some really interesting data from some decades ago that actually when people started to have that anxiety, sleeplessness cycle we spoke about, you know, worrying about not sleeping, trying harder and failing, they actually got people to try to stay awake. And the people who tried to stay awake fell asleep faster than the people who tried to sleep. So the implications of that for anyone who goes to bed nervously is that the first thing we do is not put too much effort in. The second thing we do is not going to bed in a state of nervousness, especially if you're not sleepy. So a lot of people try and go to bed early, maybe bank some sleep, but they don't have high enough sleep pressure. They're already feeling anxious and the whole thing ends in disaster. So a lot of people with long-term insomnia, we actually encourage them to stay awake a bit later, wait till they're feeling really sleepy. They've got a lot of sleep pressure built up and then having another try.
0: I like that idea, try to stay awake. But I assume that we're surrounded by screens, so I assume that means try to stay awake but don't use television or a screen to do it.
1: So I'm a little bit more lenient when it comes to screens. One great piece of advice for your listeners is that getting a really good dose of sunlight during the day is a great way to mitigate or buffer against the effects of a bit of light hanging around once the sun has set. So kind of telling your brain or your body clock, hey, it's daytime, getting out in the morning, getting a good 20 to 30 minutes of sunlight means that any screens you have in front of your eyes come 8 or 9pm aren't going to do as much damage. I would always discourage people from doom scrolling. I think that's a recipe for disaster, but we think that that's more to do with how stimulating, say, Instagram is or Facebook, and less to do with the blue light. So I'm actually a supporter. If the only thing someone can feel they can do to feel relaxed and calm before bed is to watch telly, I'd say fine, keep some lamps on just so you don't trip over anything. Put something calming and relaxing on the TV. If you've got a little good bit of sunlight during the day and that's helpful to wind down, then I think absolutely no problem with that.
0: My guest is Dr. Amelia Scott. She's a sleep psychologist at Circa Sleep. She has children, so she knows what an interrupted sleep is like. How do you get back to sleep if someone gets interrupted? Because that happens a lot. Sometimes people have snoring partners that wake them up.
1: Mm-hmm.
0: So how do they get back to sleep after their snoring partner or something else has woken them up?
1: So there are some sensible things not to do. Hopping on your phone or iPad or laptop and giving your brain a good dose of artificial light is a good thing not to do if you're trying to get back to sleep. As with falling asleep, not trying so hard is helpful. So if someone, say in my position, they've got kids that wake them up overnight, popping yourself back into bed and just letting the wakefulness be for a while, I encourage a lot of people to trust that their bodies and their brains will catch up. Sometimes it's helpful maybe to do a bit of a mindfulness exercise or counting. But again, if it's someone who has a battle in their beds, if you're really not feeling sleepy, your heart's racing, you're worried about the next day, we know that if you're lying in bed trying to sleep feeling that way, you're kind of training your brain to be awake in bed and to be nervous in bed. So for those people, I'd say get out of bed, go and do something relaxing and enjoyable. Yeah, ideally don't hop on your phone, maybe do some reading on a couch, pop the heater on if it's cold. And then when you start to feel sleepy again, sleepy meaning your eyes are getting heavy, you feel like sleep's coming for you, then hop back into bed.
0: What about listening to audio books? Does that have the same effect as actually reading a book to get back to sleep, Amelia?
1: Audio books are a great tool. I have a lot of people who have long-term sleep struggles that will find a nice audio book, especially familiar ones, really comforting and a way of keeping their mind off either broader troubles or the fact that they're not sleeping.

0: sleeping and
1: not too loud volume wise, I suspect.
0: Not too loud, but yeah, I think audiobooks are a great tool to help you kind of focus on something familiar that takes your mind off the fact you're not sleeping and helps you drop back off.
1: One of my listeners, Karen, asked that interesting question. I wonder if there's a connection between an increasingly sedentary lifestyle we now have with sleep issues. Any thoughts on that?
0: I think there's definitely some wisdom in that and probably some data to back it up too. So I've spoken about this idea of sleep pressure, essentially how hungry our bodies are to sleep. We know that the more active we are, the more stimulated we are cognitively, the more we do, the more we move, the more quickly we build that sleep pressure or that hunger for sleep. So we all have different amounts of sleep that we need, but I know if I all of a sudden decided, which I'm not going to do, to train for a marathon, I would probably start needing sleep, more sleep than I get now. And that would mean I'd probably be falling asleep sooner than I do. And maybe my sleep's a bit deeper and more solid. So us being increasingly sedentary is definitely meaning that we probably are needing a little bit less sleep overnight. And the other important factor of that is that we're sedentary and we're also inside a lot of the time. Mm. So we're not getting that nice cue from the sun that it's daytime and therefore helping our whole body clocks to entrain. We're too much indoors and too much sitting down on our devices, aren't we?
1: When you're outside in the sun, it produces melatonin in the body. Is it? I think because one of my listeners, John Boy, asked, what about the use of melatonin to help sleep?
0: So melatonin is a hormone that is part of that body clock.
1: Yep.
0: When you are out in the sun, your brain's actually switching off the production of melatonin. When you have the lights nice and dim, that enables melatonin to be produced. Melatonin's kind of like the conductor of an orchestra. It tells the brain, hey, it's nighttime, it's time to sleep. It doesn't work like a sedative. It doesn't kind of send us into sleep.
1: Okay.
0: But it does exert a bit of a time setting effect on the brain. Now, really helpful if you're experiencing jet lag, or maybe there's a bit of a circadian rhythm going on. Not much good quality evidence that it's helpful for the kind of anxiety, insomnia side of sleeplessness.
1: Amelia, I have to go, but thank you very much for your time. Speak to you again.
0: It's been a pleasure. Thanks for having me.
1: Dr. Amelia Scott, sleep psychologist at Circa Sleep. Just bear in mind, you have to seek advice from your own medical or healthcare professional.

0: ABC News. Good morning, I'm Maria Hatzakis. Queensland's opposition has grilled the state government in budget estimates over funding for frontline homelessness services. Here's state political reporter Alex Brewster.
1: Labor has aired leaked documents it claims show more than $42 million less funding for housing providers, including the Salvos and Uniting Care. A top housing department official says the base funding is higher in the latest budget and previous years had top-up amounts due to demand. Shadow Housing Minister Megan Scanlon has pressed her government counterpart about the shortfall.
2: Did you pick up the phone to organisations who had their funding reduced?
1: Housing Minister Sam O'Connor has disputed the claim.
3: It's reduced because people are in houses, not in hotels. That's a good thing.
1: Olympics Minister Tim Mander and Transport Minister Brent Mickleberg will also front estimates today.
0: More university students will be able to get paid for practical work placements under a $158 million expansion to a federal government scheme. The payment, worth more than $300 a week, is already available to eligible nursing, midwifery, teaching and social work students. From next year, it'll be expanded to those in 10 other fields, including physiotherapy, speech pathology and radiography. Ukraine's newly installed commander in chief of the armed forces says the president has ordered him to increase counter-offensive actions with new operations behind enemy lines. His Europe correspondent, Catherine Diss.
4: After prompting a political crisis and mass protests over the firing of his hugely popular 35-year-old defence minister, Mikhailo Fedorov, President Volodymyr Zelensky proceeded to axe his Soviet-era commander-in-chief, Oleksandr Sirsky II. He's been replaced with the battle-hardened commander, 43-year-old Mikhailo Dropati. He'll focus on intensifying offensive operations in all theatres of war and plan new operations behind enemy lines. Meanwhile, President Zelensky spoke with US envoys Steve Witkoff and Jared Kushner about reinvigorating diplomacy to bring about peace.
0: Organisers of Australia's biggest beef expo are working to run daily charter flights amid an accommodation shortage in central Queensland. Jasmine Hines reports from Rockhampton.
5: Beef Australia's week-long event attracts about 55,000 people to Rockhampton. While temporary campsites are set up, Chief Executive Simon Irwin says accommodation remains a major challenge for the expo next year, and the organisation is working with air charter operators to bring people in from Townsville, Toowoomba and Longreach for day trips. The region's peak tourism group, Capricorn Enterprise, says it needs 1,200 short-term rooms to meet current and future demand by 2032, as Rockhampton prepares to host rowing and canoe sprint events for the Brisbane 2032 Olympic and Paralympic Games.
0: Para swimmer Tim Hodge says he's honoured to carry the King's Baton at the opening ceremony of the Commonwealth Games in Glasgow tomorrow. Olympic champion pole vaulter Nina Kennedy has been named Australia's flag bearer. Hodge is a six-time Paralympic medalist and three-time Commonwealth Games medalist, but says he's surprised to be given the honour.
6: To actually be standing here today holding the baton is just an exhilarating experience. I was just kind of shocked. I was thinking out of all the 250-odd Australian athletes, why me?
0: In the NRL, the Broncos have confirmed Gamet Shibasaki will leave the club at the end of this year's season. The 28-year-old centre has played 51 games for Brisbane since his debut in 2018. Shibasaki will join the Perth Bears for their inaugural season next year. The weather for Queensland, isolated showers about the North Tropical Coast and Northern Cape York, mostly fine elsewhere. Cairns and Townsville, 27. Mackay, 24 degrees. Rockhampton, 26. Bundaberg, a top of 25. Mount Isa, 28. In the state southeast, partly cloudy with a slight chance of a shower near the coast. Brisbane and Logan, 24. Ipswich, a top of 25 degrees. The Gold and Sunshine Coast, 23. Toowoomba, 19. Looking ahead for the southeast, partly cloudy with a chance of showers near the coast tomorrow. Mostly sunny on Saturday. Sunny on Sunday with temperatures in the low 20s. ABC News.
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20: Life's turning points can arrive in many different ways. For Tim Chappell, it was finding a copy of French Vogue on a bench at Flinders Street Station in Melbourne when he was 14 years old. Immediately, Tim knew that he belonged to this world of glamorous, extravagant fashion. And he sensed that he could create those kinds of show-stopping outfits himself. 10 years later, at just 24, Tim was standing on stage with Lizzie Gardner, accepting the Oscar for Best Costume Design for Priscilla, Queen of the Desert. Tim's illustrious career in costume design began with making shorts for bartenders and went on to include creating outfits for Cher and for the TV shows The Masked Singer and Dancing with the Stars. So I think it's safe to say minimalism is not Tim's thing. This fabulous life is all a long way from growing up in Broadmeadows as the son of an army officer. Hi, Tim.
21: Hey.
20: Before we get on to the creations that you make for others, how do you describe your own style? Are you someone who pays a lot of attention to what they wear?
21: I look like I've been dressed by an angry toddler.
20: So colour is a big part of your own wardrobe?
21: Yeah, yeah. I like things that clash. If everything clashes, then everything matches.
20: As I mentioned, your dad was in the army. So did that mean that your family moved around a lot?
21: Yeah, we're on the road regularly. I mean, I went to six different schools. We often moved back to places. I remember when I was about four, we lived on North Head in Sydney, which was really remarkable. There's an army base up there. And then we swam.

0: background, you know, 10 years later.
1: And what other places did you?
0: Penang. There's an army base called Butterworth, just outside of Penang. I lived there. I remember the monkeys mostly. They were terrifying. There were so many monkeys. And I remember everything being very lush. And I had an ama, which is a Chinese nanny. And she had been with an English family before me. And she spent a lot of time with me and kind of taught me to speak. And I ended up with a slightly different accent to the rest of my family because of my Chinese ama.
1: What did your dad actually do in the army?
0: He was a warrant officer.
1: And what does that mean in practice?
0: He, I think, looked after the sergeant's mess.
1: What were things like at home with your dad? What sort of relationship did you have as a kid with him?
0: Well, my mother puts it like this, you can't have two bulls in one pen. And I think that's a really nice way to put it. We were very, very strong personalities and I wasn't even trying to be different. I was punished for so much of my childhood. And my father really resented my freedom and the fact that I could go out into the bush for hours and hours. In fact, that's all I wanted to do was escape and go out into the bush. I think that he saw me as this uncontrollably free spirit and found that kind of hard to deal with because his life was the exact opposite.
1: What about things with your brother and sister? What kind of relationship did you have with them as a kid?
0: My brother and sister are both amazing people and we have a magic that happens. I think it's when kids grow up and they travel and it's just them, you have a special bond that is unlike other siblings because it's not interfered with by other kids. And whenever to this day, whenever it's just the three of us together, it's the same magic is there.
1: You're the oldest, so were you a bit of a ringleader when you were growing up?
0: Well, you could say I was the ringleader, but my mother never thought so. I always give the impression that I'm the good kid. But no, yes, I'm the ringleader.
1: Well, what kind of adventures did you and your siblings get up to?
0: Oh, my God, so many adventures. I remember in Melbourne, we always had a thing for finding tiger snakes. I mean, it's Melbourne. There's lots of tiger snakes out west. And some of them were massive. And my brother used to love getting them riled up. And sometimes they would run, they charge. Tiger snakes charge. Playing on the railway tracks, as you do.
1: Tell me more about playing on the railway tracks, which I don't think is usually, you know, recommended.
0: No. It was a combination of the massiveness of the machinery. And we loved doing this thing with 20-cent pieces. And you'd put them on the railway track and see how flat you could get them. They'd end up being quite lozenge-shaped.
1: Did you have to get close? I mean, were you close when the trains went by doing that?
0: Well, sometimes we set my sister to... There was a little railway bridge. It was a cute little railway bridge. And there was this little seat where your head was quite close to the railway tracks. And we'd make her watch to make sure the money didn't fall off. She's still alive, though.
1: Your poor mother is what I think, too.
0: She's still alive, too, barely.
1: Tell me more about her. Tell me about Diane.
0: My mother's amazing. She's such a beautiful woman. She's one of those people that you know would do anything for you, that she would die for me and for all of us. Absolutely selfless and caring and full of love and made up for anything else that was ever missing in my life.
1: What do you remember her encouraging in you as a child?
0: Oh, well, the best thing I think she ever did for me, she doesn't remember doing this, by the way. She used to read, I think it's Dr. Seuss from the 70s, and she wouldn't let me have colouring in books. She insisted that I just had plain paper and learnt to draw my own drawings and colour them in. And ta-da! Thanks, Mum.
1: There must have been all those moves to different places must have, of course, had a big impact on her life. How do you think she felt about going from, say, Penang with the nanny to Broadmeadows in outer Melbourne?
0: Well, I knew she loved being in Penang. Going from Penang where you've got a gardener, a nanny, a cook, to Broadmeadows where you've got a hot water system that you have to light and try not to burn your hair off. That would have been tough for her. But the funny thing is when you travel a lot growing up, you learn.

0: And to be really present as an adult, as a finished product, you are less shy, and because you never know when you're going to meet this person again. So it's, you have a hunger for getting to know people. There could be something really fascinating here, and I would want to know.
1: You were fascinated not just by people but by plants and animals as a little kid. Tell me about that.
0: Well, my grandfather was a science teacher. In fact, he was the head of science at North Sydney Boys. And so my family were very science and medicine oriented. And my grandfather had all these amazing textbooks and Scientific American, and I would go out into nature and I would see things like how the Fibonacci sequence actually works. Basically proportions that exist in nature in many, many different forms, like shells, flowers, daisies have it. And it's just this one of those incredible things that repeats all through nature.
1: Well, it's pattern when you describe it, then it's design.
0: Yeah, it is exactly that.
1: And what about orchids, which were something you loved too?
0: I still to this day am obsessed with orchids, especially Australian terrestrial orchids. They're really magical. And people think of the Australian bush as being really sort of rough and Banksias and rough bark, but terrestrial orchids are these delicate, beautiful blooms. And when you find one, they're like little fairies out in the bush.
1: What colours are they?
0: Well, they come in all colours. Like there are sun Thelemetras, which are sun orchids, which are really beautiful. But the one I really want to see is the Sunshine Durus. The Sunshine Durus was once all across Melbourne, and people used to pick them as posies

0: because they're also known as the fragrant Juras. The biggest of the terrestrial orchids with this beautiful fragrance, and they were made extinct until like 1979 when a tiny patch of them were found by the railway tracks in sunshine. And that's why it's called the Sunshine Juras.
1: Oh, wow.
0: I could go on the Sunshine Juras. It could take this whole hour. There's so many amazing things about this orchid. It's on my bucket list. I just want to smell it and see it before I die.
1: So as a kid, Tim, were you off looking specifically for orchids in the bush?
0: Yeah.
1: By yourself or what?
0: Yeah. Well, I spent most of my childhood by myself. And it's funny because I was never really alone because I'm looking and seeing all the amazing things out there, and it's so busy. Like when you're like looking at all the different trees, and because orchids grow in very specific environments and generally with very specific other species. And it's wonderful. You see all the patterns, how things associate with each other, and it's really informed who I am as an adult.
1: What about insects as a kid?
0: Yeah, insects. That was a funny arc, that one. Always loved insects. And when I was quite young, I used to collect them. And I had my insect collection, shirt boxes that I would keep. I had like six or seven of them. And then one day I caught a baby stick insect and was so excited because I'd never seen one before. And I put my, you know, put it in the jar and anesthetized it and then put it in the box. And then was absolutely horrified when I realized that that may have been the last one and I killed it. And I never did it again.
1: So this image that you're creating of this little boy who's loving the natural world and knowledgeable and passionate about insects and orchids, how does fashion first enter the scene for you? Tell me about this momentous day at Flinders Street Station.
0: Well, I've actually been giving it a lot of thought lately. I was very big on making things. My uncle gave me a book when I was 10 called Things to Make and Do. And I loved it. I did everything in that book. There was things like growing a zucchini in a bottle and just all these crazy things. But my mum was really into crafts. She used to make paper flowers and she sewed. And so I used to make things, making candles, making coconut ice and macaroons, all of the different ways you make things. And the other kooky thing, in summertime, I would lay on my front lawn, because we lived near Tullamarine Airport, and watch the planes go over. And I'd go, oh, God, I wonder who's on those planes. God, I'd love to meet those people one day. Anyway, now I'm one of them. Frequent flyers, I think they're called.
1: So you've got this visual imagination or sensitivity and creativity. And then you're at the station and you see this, pick up this magazine.
0: Yeah.
1: Tell me about it. Tell me about that moment.
0: It never had occurred to me that the craft side of me could turn into this very sophisticated thing. And I found this magazine and I had never seen anything like it. And I opened it up and I was like, okay, I totally understand how this works. I remember shoulders, collars and sleeves and going, oh, they've achieved this shape by gathering that in there and compressing here and going, oh, that's beautiful. I could see it as a flat pattern.
1: Had you done any sewing by that point?
0: No, I hadn't constructed anything at that point. I'd made cushions, I think, and I made those coat hanger covers that you used to make on the little loom with the nylon and dry nylon in great colours.
1: But you had enough sense that when you were looking at those images, you thought this is, you were just in the creation of them, not just the look of them, but how they happened.
0: It's almost like synesthesia. I see how this works. I can see how that's built and I could see how I could do this well. And I just went, that's what I'm going to do.

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1: I'm Sarah Konoski, and my guest on Conversations today is the costume designer Tim Chappell. The discovery of this French Vogue came at a moment when your family was getting ready to move again. Where were you off to next?
2: To glamorous Sydney.
1: Far from Broadmeadows. So Sydney was offering a beacon of a different kind of life, you thought, back then as a teenager.
2: Well, Sydney was very glamorous and it just was beautiful, and I always wanted to be here in Sydney. And my mother's family were predominantly in Sydney. And we'd come up on holidays and occasionally I'd get taken to like St. Mary's Cathedral or through Hyde Park, and I was just like, God, this city is so beautiful.
1: So how quickly did you act on this newfound interest in clothing and fashion once you moved to Sydney?
2: Well, it all just, everything made sense for me to pursue this angle. I'm moving to Sydney. I know I can do it. And within like 6 months of moving to Sydney, I was doing it. I had a stall. In year 10, I started a stall at Paddington Markets.
1: What were you selling?
2: Well, it was during sort of the Buffalo Girls kind of period, you know, Malcolm McLaren. And if your hem was a bit ratty, you just would tear it and tie it into knots. And I would hand paint the fabrics and people just thought they were really great. I remember there was this one moment, my mother had given me this pleater, a pleating foot for the machine. I was like, oh my God. And I went pleating, man. I pleated everything together. And it was great. It made these tiny, tiny little pleats. But I wasn't really a very good sewer. And so I pleated all these things together and they're on hangers, and this lady came over and she's like, oh, how much for that skirt? And as she picked the hanger up, the skirt went brrrr and came out of the waistband. I was like, oh, you can have a discount. She's like, no, I don't need a discount. I'll fix it at home, and gave me the full price.
1: Did you go on and get any formal training then in sewing?
2: Yes. Well, not while I was in high school, but I did go on to Sydney College of the Arts and do fashion and textile design.
1: You found out that there had been sewers in your family, tailors in your family.
2: Right, yes.
1: What's that? What did you discover?
2: Well, it turns out that my grandmother's father was a tailor, and his father before him was a tailor too.
1: And you didn't know that?
2: No.
1: Growing up?
2: No. And nobody ever sort of got out the sewing book. He had a lot of tailoring books, which I've still got two. One from 1890s, which is livery, and another one from the 1920s, which is ladies' gowns, which apparently he wasn't very good at.
1: The pleats fell off. The skirts fell off.
2: Yes.
1: But after you finished school, you did start formal training in...
2: I did. In
1: costume? I mean, did you know at that point whether you wanted to make fashion or whether you were you already kind of drawn to film, theatre, TV and costumery?
2: No, I always thought I would be doing fashion. But one summer while I was at college, I met a producer who said, why don't you come and work on our show over summer? And that was the ABC.
1: And what was that show?
2: It was called GP.
1: Now, my memory of GP is that it was sort of current day, set in a Sydney GP's office. What do costumes involve for something like that? Isn't it just getting clothes off the rack?
2: I was 18 years old. I wasn't designing anything. I was just the assistant of the assistant of... I washed boots.
1: What was your official title?
2: Oh, shroud maker.
1: Why on earth were you called a shroud maker?
2: Well, back then, Auntie didn't have a job description for people who made costumes. They only had shroud. So we were paid on our paychecks. It said shroud maker.
1: What, this was a way to pay you at a lower rate than a costume designer or...
2: Yeah, okay. I expect so. Or as a seamstress or as a cutter. People who make costumes are generally called cutters. But, so Auntie had us as shroud makers, and we took Auntie to arbitration with an Elizabeth I costume and a shroud and showed the judge what shrouds look like and what we make, and we got pay rise.
1: Was that entry into TV and costume departments, did that change your focus then? Did you feel like this was a world you wanted to be in?
2: It was a natural fit. It was a natural fit for me. Making characters is really interesting. And working with designers, because at that point I wasn't really a designer, I would help out a bit, but watching them reading the script and then seeing the words become these people and watching how they work with the actors was really fascinating.
1: You then went after the ABC to E Street. Right. And who was your boss at E Street?
2: Lizzie Gardner. That's where Lizzie Gardner and I met.
1: And did you have an immediate affinity over clothes, over costume?
2: Well, interestingly enough, our very first interaction was when I turned up for the job interview and this beautiful, young, fresh-faced girl met me at the gate, and all I'd spoken to was this really gruff woman on the phone. It was like, she sounded like she'd had too many ciggies, and she was very cranky. And this pretty girl turned up, and I was like, oh, so what's Lizzie like? She sounds really rough. Anyway, that was the start of a long, long family relation.
1: Great way to impress your boss on the first day, Tim.
2: She got me back.
1: One of your first tasks on E Street was to make a wedding dress. Had you made many wedding dresses before that?
2: No, this was my very first wedding dress for a male or a female or a drag queen or real or TV.
1: So how did you go about doing it?
2: With Chelsea Brown. It was Chelsea Brown's coffee-coloured wedding dress, and I still didn't really know. I call myself self-taught when it comes to sewing. I wanted it to look luxurious, and I made it out of lining.
1: Out of lining?
2: Out of lining, because I didn't know that satin was a thing. So I made it out of lining, and to get the weight, I backed it with calico, and it worked. Nobody, everyone thought it looked great, and it was just lining. But on the day of the shoot, which was outside broadcast off Wakehurst Parkway, in the middle of nowhere, it was like 6 o'clock in the morning, and the sun had just come up, and went over to Chelsea's trailer with her, and we could see all this smoke billowing out of the door, and we threw the door open, and it was on fire. Their wedding dress was on fire.
1: What?
2: Yeah.
1: Why?
2: Yeah. Well, somebody had hung it over the makeup mirrors, and they were back in the day when light bulbs were hot. It had been sitting over a makeup mirror for like an hour, and it was smouldering. But fortunately, because I didn't know what I was doing and I lined it with calico, it didn't burn all the way through and was salvageable.
1: There you go. It was a win, even if it was an unintended win. Yeah. As a young man in Sydney, you were also working as a bartender. What sewing did you first do at the bar?
2: That was at the Albury Hotel, which was the mecca of gay Sydney. I used to make the bartender's shorts. And
1: how short were the bartender's shorts?
2: Well, they weren't necessarily. It's not about the shortness of the leg, but the arrangement of the goods.
1: So can you reveal your secrets? What did you do?
2: Yeah, well, the trick is to have a short crotch depth, and you want a long rise on the back. And really low on the front, so everything gets lifted, and I would make the center front seam, I would back it so that it would lift and present.
1: It's like a push-up bra, but for fellas.
2: Exactly.
1: The drag queens, who were one of the really noted things about that hotel, noticed your sewing, and you started working with them. What was the look for drag queens in Sydney or at that hotel?
2: It was a magical time. Sydney was far enough away and still focused on the outside world, but we were far enough away that we had our own unique look, fashion, music, everything. And the drag scene was just the same. So you know, it's like when species evolve on islands and if they're separated for long enough, they develop all their own characteristics. And our drag scene did the same thing. So, yeah, I used to make outfits for the show bags for, like, Miss 3D and Benina and Cindy Pastel, and it was just so much fun. I was able to express myself, and no one had any money. I mean, the way I learned to make things fabulous for no money was all things I learned back then. The phrase is called Mock to Croc. It's Polari. So Polari is the drag queen language, and Mock to Croc means to make something amazing from nothing.
1: So it's like the opposite of you can't make a, what is it, a silk purse out of a sow's ear. This is like, you can.
2: You can. You give me any sow's ear.
1: I'll give you a silk frock. So like, this is such a different drag than that uber femme look that might be on RuPaul or whatever now. What was the look then in Sydney?
2: The fascinating thing is RuPaul's show now is favouring character and people who look interesting. They're getting much more attention than the pageant queens, because anyone can look pretty, but it takes guts to look interesting.

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1: Costume designer Tim Chappell is my guest on Conversations. 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
2: Maria Hatzakis with ABC News. The Prime Minister, Anthony Albanese, has announced an expansion of a federal scheme to allow more university students to get paid for practical work placements. It's currently available for nursing, midwifery, teaching and

0: 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Labor has aired leaked documents that it claims show more than $42 million less funding for housing providers, including the Salvos and Uniting Care. Investigations are underway after a man was seriously hurt in an alleged stabbing in Logan, south of Brisbane. Police allege he was attacked amid an altercation with a group of people in Woodreach last night. And the Broncos have confirmed Gemet Shibasaki will leave the club at the end of this year's season for the Perth Bears.
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2: My guest on Conversations today is Tim Chappell. As a little boy, Tim was obsessed with the intricate design of nature, things that he could trace in orchids and stick insects. And by the time he was a teenager, that passion transferred into clothes, and he began making clothes to sell, first of all at markets, and then found his way into costume making for TV and film. And his first huge success was to make the costumes for Priscilla, Queen of the Desert, something for which he won an Oscar for alongside Lizzie Gardner. Tim, what conversation did you have at the hotel one night with a man you knew called Stephen Elliott?
3: Stephen Elliott, the beautiful Stephen Elliott, the talented auteur. He came to see me one night after a shift and said, "Oh, I'm doing this film about drag queens. Do you want to do the costumes?" And I was like, "Oh, it sounds fun. I'm happy to do it." And they didn't have a lot of money. I thought, so there was this curse that followed me around. People would hire me as assistant designer. That's what happened on East Street, assistant designer. But they just wanted me to do the alterations. And he hired me because he knew I could design it and then make everything as well. So I'd be cheap, cheap and cheerful.
2: What vision did he have at that point for how he wanted the costumes to look?
3: Yeah, well, that's the interesting thing. And that was the battle that we had all the way through Priscilla was he wanted them to look like lay girls, to look like beautiful women. And that's not what I had any intention of doing, besides the fact that our cast, I mean, Guy probably would have made a beautiful woman, but the other two just really lend themselves to being characters, not a pretty lady prancing around trying to fool the boys, you know. He wanted traditional drag, and I gave him non-traditional drag.
2: What of the images that you created for Priscilla, and they're so many of them are so have become so iconic, really, which are you proudest of? Which jump up in your mind when you think about that film?
3: Well, those are the costumes. I call them the Gumby costumes from I Will Survive. And
2: these were the amazing kind of floral rubber headdresses,
3: yeah,
2: these huge headdresses and the bell-bottoms.
3: Yeah.
2: Yeah.
3: The jumpsuits. So when Stephen and I, one of the songs that Stephen and I decided to use was I Will Survive by Gloria Gaynor. And originally my vision was, you know, this diva with a big afro. That's the look I wanted. And I wanted the pantsuit. So I put it together and I'm like, I really want the pantsuit to sit stiff like an Avon bubble bath bottle. You remember those?
2: What a great reference.
3: Yeah, but that's what I wanted it to be as stiff as that Avon bubble bath bottle, but like cut in half. And I was like, how am I going to make it do that? And I tried putting boning in the hem, but it kept moving. So I encased the whole shoe and put foam on the bottom and then just duct taped the stretchy fabric over the top. And ta-da, we had that amazing shape. And the headdress was originally a big afro with flowers in it. And I just had plenty of time and I just kept redoing it, adding more flowers. And then I was like, you know what, let's dispense with the afro and just do it in flowers. We created something unique out of visual material that everybody recognises. So it's both fresh and familiar.
2: What about that incredible dress made out of thongs?
3: Yes, the old thong dress. Well, thongs are Australia's national shoe. Well, they were back then. And my mum worked at Target at the time, and they had thongs on, so

0: And ta-da, thong dress, which literally was made out of duct tape and cable ties.
1: Is this part of the magic of costume as opposed to, you know, couture fashion? Is it doesn't need to last. It just needs to get through the scene.
0: Well, not in theatre. In theatre, it's got to last. It's a totally different animal. But in film, it's just got to make it through the shot. In some of those shots in Priscilla, I'm literally behind the actor holding their costume on their body and out of frame.
1: One of those extraordinary shots from that film is Guy Pearce on top of the bus with the silver fabric billowing out over the desert landscape. Mostly Guy Pearce. Tell me about that scene.
0: The silver wings, which I'm so absolutely proud of. I can't believe that I was part of the creation of this moment in Australian cinema, which is so beautiful and speaks of freedom so clearly, and everybody can see it. Everybody feels that freedom that that scene expresses, but it nearly didn't happen. The long story is I'd made a much smaller version and we camera tested it, and it was really disappointing. And the producers came to me and said, what do you need? And I said, I need all the silver lame in Australia sent here in the next day, and I need to remake it. And they did. I got like 150 metres, like 20 rolls of silver lame, and I cut it all on the bias. So the bias of the fabric is not the warp or the weft, which is the threads that go up and down. If you cut diagonally through those, that is cutting something on the bias. And what that does is it gives all fabric a certain amount of elasticity and softness, which is, I've realised working with lame, tissue lame is very delicate. It tears very easily. And the only way I was going to be able to get this huge amount of fabric to fly is by cutting it on the bias. So cut all these hundreds of metres. I didn't sleep for like 2 days, sewed it all together, and we went out at dawn to do the shot. And we had Guy up on the bus, and the sun was just coming up, but it was absolutely still, so still. Nothing was moving. And I didn't think it'd be a problem. I thought, well, it's cut on the bias, and it had these fishing blanks holding it out. I was like, maybe, you know, the moving of the bus will make it work. So they started rolling camera, which was using film, and the bus took off and everything just went dragged along the ground. It was really depressing. Stefan was like, cut, cut, back to one. And I bundled it all up and the bus reversed, beep, beep, beep, back to the beginning spot. And we're like, okay. And I was like standing out of shot again, and the bus took off and I threw it all in the air and blah, blah, blah, blah, blah, blah, blah, blah, just dragging. And the safety officer came over to me and he said, I'm sorry, Tim, we're going to have to cut it off because it's dangerous. It could get caught in the back axle and you just got to cut it off. So Stephen's like, oh, one more, back to one. So beep, beep, beep, bus reverses. I bundle all the stuff up and I lay it, stretch it out along the road, and the bus takes off and it's just going blah, blah, blah, blah, blah. And then I walk over with a pair of scissors to go and cut it off, and this huge gust of wind lifts it out of my arms and it takes off, and Stephen's like, get the shot. And literally flies and makes that incredible moment, and it nearly didn't happen.
1: That's one of the amazing things about the film visually, was how it reclaims this iconic, very macho landscape and makes it queer, or makes it, you know, completely transforms the way we thought about it or looked at it. I think about those quintessential Australian desert outback landscapes where you used to seeing, you know, film of settlers or cowboys, suddenly to have this enormous silver lame flying across it. What a different claiming of a landscape.
0: It's interesting because when I go out there, I just see the incredible flowers and, oh, look how these plants are growing together, and the beauty of the rocks, and it's full landscape for me. But that's the thing that's beautiful about Australia. It's all of ours, and we can make it what we want it to be. And the funny thing was, when we were shooting that film, none of us thought, oh, how crazy that we're contrasting drag queens in the desert. For me, why would you not? It makes such a perfect contrast.
1: You and Lizzie must have been working crazy hours to construct these costumes and make everything happen.
0: There was a lot of hot glue. In fact, you know what? My fingers were so burnt from the hot glue gun and so infected that I couldn't even touch anything by the end of that film.
1: You did get some help, though, in terms of construction. Who made the pom-poms for Priscilla, Queen of the Desert?
0: The sweetest guys that you'll ever get robbed by. No, I don't know if they were robbers. Yes, we had met a lady who was teaching craft at Long Bay Jail, and I was whinging one day at dinner going, oh, we've got to make all these pom-poms. We've got to make like 300 of these pom-poms, and each one takes about 5 hours. There's no way I can do it. And she's like, I'll have my guys do it. So, you know, we got the process going. I got all the different colours organzas that we needed. And I gave her the rolls of fabric and the scissors, and she said, I'm sorry, Tim, they're not allowed to have scissors. And I was like, of course. So I cut the fabric into strips and they made the pom-poms.
1: That's such a beautiful detail. I wonder how they felt about the film.
0: And that was the thing, is like, when I picked them up, they're like, oh, what are we making next? And I'm like, I'm sorry, that's it. They were so upset.
1: What do you remember about seeing the finished film for the first time?
0: I remember not thinking that it was a homemade movie, because that's what I thought we were making. I was like, everybody was putting in great effort, but we were also having a crazy amount of fun, and there was a lot of joy and life being lived. I hadn't actually thought that far ahead of what it was that we were making. And in our first cast and crew screening, which was at the Greater Union Cinema on George Street, I remember after the first 5 minutes going, oh, this is really good. This is a really good film. And I could step back and appreciate it from just a normal person's perspective. I thought, this was really funny and interesting and different and has heart and has music. I was like, we've got something really special.
1: And audiences felt that. It was such a huge hit.
0: Oh, my God, Cannes Film Festival. We were in the midnight screening, and which is apparently a
1: big deal.
0: Big deal. I'm sitting there with my date, Rupert Everett.
1: Big deal.
0: Big deal. And we got a 14-minute standing ovation. So the French PR guy was going, sis. Set. And we got up to 14 minutes. And they, for 14 minutes, it's such a long time. They loved it so much.
1: And, you know, when you think about it, the fact, Tim, that it came out in 1994 and was this huge mainstream hit in the same year that homosexuality was finally decriminalised nationally in Australia. I mean, what was the meaning of that for you as a gay man, to be part of that huge success, popular success of joy and heart, as you say, at that point?
0: Also at the same time, the first antiretrovirals arrived, and the world had gone from being people having joy because there's who knows when life is going to end, to there being hope. And I think Priscilla happened to capture that hope and joy.
1: My guest on Conversations today is Tim Chappell. I'm Sarah Kanoski. You and Lizzie Gardner were nominated for Oscars for your work on Priscilla, Queen of the Desert. Tell me about that night. Did you think that you were in with a chance?
0: Oh, my God, it was such a funny night. It was like Benny Hill at the Oscars, Lizzie and I. So we get in our limo and we drive to the Oscars. So when you get in your limo at your hotel, which is about 5 kilometres from the Oscars, you get in the limo, drive out the driveway, and then get in the limo line. And you're travelling at the speed of which people get out of their limos for like 5 kilometres. So it was we spent hours in this limo. Then when we could hear the crowds in the distance, we're like, oh, my God, and they're getting louder and louder. And we're like, driver's like, we're here. and the door opens and there's the red carpet. And then

0: way of working out what your chances are is betting. So the bookies take odds, and we were the odds-on least favourite to win. And so we're like, oh, but you know, it's the Oscars. It's going to be so much fun. It's going to be so crazy. And we'll just rock on up. And that was one of the reasons why Lizzie wanted to wear the dress. It's like, you know, we're not going to win, so we may as well get some press out of it. But then we get to our seats, and the guy sitting us down going, right, you're Lizzie, you're Tim Chappell, right, do not move. You're in these seats, do not move. And then we look, and the room behind us has all the other Oscar nominees for Best Costume. And that chick up there in the, you know, Marie Antoinette dress that's 12 people in, she ain't winning. There is no chance she's getting to that stage in under 12 minutes, you know. And then I turned to Lizzie and I said, oh, my God, Lizzie. She said, shut up. You're going to jinx it. I was like, but we haven't even prepared a speech. She's like, doesn't matter. You go first.
1: And then Sharon Stone called out your names. What was going on in your head? Do you remember it?
0: It was such a physical and emotional moment. It burnt into my brain. I'll never forget it. Everything kind of went white because it all happened very fast. We're the second one. So the first category is Best Supporting Actress and the second one is Costume. So we sat down, started, bang, and then us. And then when they called out our names, everything kind of went white. I was like, oh, my God, oh, my God, oh, my God, oh, my God, oh, my God, oh, my God. I'm so excited and both terrified. And you can see my face in the videos. I'm both exhilarated and terrified until Lizzie talks. And the great thing was when Lizzie's talking, I get a moment of beingness. I get a moment of going, oh, my God, I just won an Oscar. And I'm looking out at the crowd. And I was looking in everybody's face. I did say Oprah was like, yay. And Tom Cruise was like, yay. There was just all these celebrities and they were so happy for us and they were all clapping. And it was like this feedback loop of joy. And I was just getting so excited. I was just going to explode into like a big cloud of glitter.
1: I had a look at that clip again, Tim, and you're so young. You're so beautifully young. Like I mean, winning an Oscar at any age is obviously a huge deal, but at 24, what a baby.
0: Yeah, yeah. Best and worst thing that ever happened to me.
1: What do you mean?
0: I think awards are more appreciated if it's what you've been wanting and working towards and striving for. I'm not a very ambitious person. I just do what I do. It just comes out, and for some, it's of value to some people. And I didn't do that film to get an Oscar and all the accolades, and they're wonderful. But at 24, I didn't know what to do with it. It took until my 40s to really value and go, you know what, I actually did do something really cool and did deserve that award.
1: You've designed the costumes for Dancing with the Stars for around a decade now. What guides the look of those outfits? Like, how is it different designing for dancers and for people who might be dancing or are often dancing for the first time in public?
0: I have to do beautiful evening gowns that work like a Russian gymnast uniform. Like, they have to be able to bend and flex and it needs to look like an evening gown. And that's really quite a complicated process. We also do the gowns are different for each dance. Like if you're doing a Viennese, you want a slow gown. You want a slow gown that's wafty and swings around and catches lots of air. If you're doing a foxtrot, you want a fast gown. And it's a shorter one, but it's bouncy. And then if you've got a cha-cha or a samba, you want something that's short and fringy that adds to the movements that you're giving it. And one of the important parts is with the celebrities, I have to turn that up a lot.
1: How important are the costumes for the confidence of these celebrities going to dance in, you know, show themselves publicly in a way they're not used to? What role does the costume have in their confidence?
0: The role of a costume in anything is to transform somebody. My job is to give them the tools to become these other characters. And what's wonderful, especially when you're working with athletes or people who aren't performers for a living, is when you put them in something glamorous and beautiful and they just look at themselves in the mirror and their posture shifts.

0: I'm reminded by what you said right at the beginning about, or right when you started making costumes with the ABC, that you saw what costumes could do for character and the creation of storyline. How do you think about that now, at this point, after all your years of experience, about the impact that clothing more generally has in creating drama and story without words?
1: I think as I'm getting older, I see myself as somebody who provides a lot of support, a much better listener, and I don't force my ideas on people anymore. I help them bring their vision to life. But costumes have this ability. We all wear clothes, right? We've all been wearing clothes for how many thousands of years? The part of our brain that reads people reads it all unconsciously. But when you take those elements of, like, how people wear their clothes, the fit, when you apply design theory to it, like using colour and texture and contrast especially, you can tell people about the inner life of these characters and at the same time make something that's visually beautiful. It's like choreography, but for the eye.
0: In most costumes, the audience isn't seeing the underwear that's underneath them. But why does underwear matter so much, do you think?
1: Underwear and shoes. Your shoes are where you touch the earth. They're really important. How you sit in your shoes, how you stand, whether you've got a heel, whether you're wearing scuffs, whether you're wearing thongs, whether you've got bondage shoes on, that changes the way you walk. And underwear, underpinnings are so important. You can totally change someone's posture with the underwear. If you're doing a period film, think about Mad Men. They used period-accurate underwear. And one of the things they wore were mercerized girdles.
0: Girdles?
1: Yeah.
0: So sounds painful.
1: I thought a girdle was like wrapped around like this, but they were like bike shorts made from hot water bottles.
0: Like proto-Spanx.
1: Yeah, they were. And friends of mine who were old flight attendants said that the women would have to line up and the chief stewardess would come and flick each of their butts to make sure they had their girdle on. Because, of course, you become this solid mass. You are the girdle shape.
0: So it changes, it can change posture underwear, but it can also change your sense of yourself, your inner attitude. Yes. How have you used that with different costumes, fact?
1: A couple of times I've had people who are lacking in their own sense of self. And what I'll do is I'll go and buy them really expensive, gorgeous, sexy underwear. And you're never going to see it, but they know it's there. And you can see them really enjoying it.
0: There's a sequel of Priscilla in the works. Is that something you're involved in, Tim?
1: Oh, maybe.
0: Can you say anything about it?
1: Even old showgirls deserve a happy ending.
0: that sounds like it's another shot of joy then. Is it going to be?
1: I think it's, yes, it's joy and a bit punk as well, because you don't see old transsexuals on the screen. You don't see older gays. We're kind of invisible in the way that the original Priscilla was going to new territories. The new Priscilla is the same. The storyline is Bernadette is suffering from dementia because she's kind of trapped in a facility and is not using her brain. And if you don't use it, you lose it. We all know that.
0: This is the Terrence Stamp character.
1: Yeah, the Terrence Stamp character. She's got some money and the facility, once she reaches once she's certified as reaching a certain point, they just basically take over her finances. So they have to spring her. And there is another Priscilla, but it's not a bus.
0: That's exciting. Have you still got any of the original costumes?
1: A couple of that. There's a few at the National Sound and Film Archives in Canberra. And oddly enough, a couple have turned up in private collections with huge dollar figures on them. And recently some drawings. Okay, so I was broke for a minute in LA. And to pay the rent, I would draw Priscilla drawings. And some of them have turned up in the museum, Oscar Museum.

0: on Wiltshire, the brand new Oscar Museum, and one of the costumes.
1: Where do you keep your Oscar?
0: On the fridge with the BAFTA and the Tony.
1: What do you think that little Tim searching for orchids and making mud bricks would have thought about the life that you've ended up making for yourself?
0: He couldn't have ever dreamed that his life would be as fabulous as it is. But it's the same as well. Like, I would have been happy had I just stayed with orchids and nature. I love getting out in nature and it's really satisfying.
1: I really hope that you find your sunshine orchid before it's too late.
0: Well, I don't want to they grow them. I just want to smell one. Please, if you have a sunshine juris, can you invite me next time at Flowers?
1: Tim, it was delightful to speak with you. Thank you so much for being my guest on Conversations.
0: It's been my pleasure, Sarah.

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1: Tim Chappell was my guest on Conversations today. This story was produced by Alice Moldovan and recorded on the lands of the Turrbal and Yagara people. I'm Sarah Kanoski. Thanks for listening.

0: ABC News. Good afternoon. I'm Michael Bausch. Australia's unemployment rate has held steady at 4.4%. Fresh data reveals 76,000 people found work last month. 47,000 of the positions were part-time. Queensland's jobless rate was up 0.6% to 4.3%, seasonally adjusted. Medical authorities are sounding the alarm over skyrocketing frontline assaults as hospital staff face an unprecedented wave of violence. New national figures show workplace attacks have climbed from the fourth to the second top cause of staff hospitalisations over the past decade. Dr. Sarah Cole from the Queensland branch of the Australian Medical Association fears the unchecked aggression could turn fatal.
1: I am very concerned that there will be a death of a staff member related to physical violence in the workplace.
0: A girl who grew up in Queensland's childcare system has opened up about the sexual abuse she faced after fleeing to illegal drug and party houses. Here's journalist Eden Gillespie, and a warning, this story contains confronting details.
2: Zoe, which isn't her real name, had 26 child safety placements, including 14 residential care homes and 7 different foster care families, before turning 18 earlier this year. When she was 14, she started leaving residential care and sleeping rough in car parks, laundromats and at bus stops. She was eventually offered shelter by adults her friends knew in so-called trap houses. It was at these drug-fueled places that Zoe says she was sexually abused and provided the ABC with text messages she says supports her claim. She says she tried to report the house to police but was told they needed more children to come forward to build a case.
0: And Queensland police are urging anyone with information on child sexual exploitation to contact the QPS or Child Safety. A prominent rabbi has told a federal inquiry that surging anti-Semitism is fracturing local communities, having become acceptable across Australian society. Georgia Linton-Williams reports.
3: Rabbi Alison Konya from the Union of Progressive Judaism appeared before the Royal Commission on Anti-Semitism and Social Cohesion's hearing in Melbourne this morning. She said the amount of anti-Semitism her community is experiencing is out of control and much of it is normalised and accepted by society. Rabbi Konya told the inquiry stories of Jewish people being ostracised by their non-Jewish friends and communities following the Hamas attack of October 7, 2023. Later today, the Commission will hear from representatives of the Victorian and New South Wales government.

0: governments.
1: Israel is warning a landmark nuclear cooperation pact between the US and Saudi Arabia could trigger a dangerous Middle Eastern arms race. Chelsea Hetherington reports.
2: A civil nuclear deal with Saudi Arabia has been in the works for years during both President Donald Trump's first administration and that of former President Joe Biden. That deal has now been signed. Washington says it will benefit American industry, workers and supply chains while helping to meet Saudi energy needs. The Saudi government says the deal represents an extension of existing cooperation between the two countries in the energy sector. However, nuclear experts and former officials in Israel are concerned the plan could ultimately lead to Saudi Arabia being able to develop a nuclear weapon.
1: A Queensland cruise boat captain sacked for napping on duty and letting the crew take the wheel has failed to get his job back. Aisling Brennan reports.
3: The man worked for SeaLink for 12 months until June 2025 as a casual master. The company provided emails to a Fair Work Commission having showed concerns were raised by deckhands to management about his behaviour, including sleeping on the boat in front of guests, vaping on board and allowing untrained staff to steer the boat. Under questioning, the man admitted to sleeping and vaping occasionally. He argued the incidents were isolated and not serious enough to warrant being fired, but the commission upheld the company's decision. However, he was awarded $5,000 compensation due to a rushed disciplinary process.
1: To finance on the markets, the ASX 200 is up 55 points to 8,878. The Australian dollar's worth 70.13 US cents. Queensland's weather, scattered showers today about the Sunshine Coast, the North Tropical Coast and Northern Cape York. Mostly fine elsewhere, Brisbane's heading for a top of 24. Isolated showers continuing tomorrow for Northern Cape York and developing about the southeast coast. This is ABC News.
4: Good afternoon. I hope you're well. Welcome to The World Today. I'm Andy Park, coming to you from Gadigal Land in Sydney. Nice to be with you. This Thursday, the US and Saudi Arabia sign a nuclear energy deal, sparking concerns over proliferation. And you may not know his name, but you definitely know his work. Pink Panther saxophonist. He's dead at 94.
5: He was constantly called in for that taste of a soulful, earthy, bluesy sound. He sort of celebrated the anonymity of the session musician, but at the same time, the individualism.
4: That's a fascinating guy, Plas Johnson. That story shortly. First, though, OpenAI says its latest model went rogue during testing and hacked the database of a popular online marketplace, exploiting software vulnerabilities and connecting to the internet, all to cheat on a test it was programmed to do. It's prompted a mixed reaction from tech experts, some warning it's a real worry, others arguing it's more of the same. But there's agreement on one thing. It's time to be smarter about the way we look at cybersecurity. Here's Steph Smail.
6: It was an OpenAI test that the tech giant says went awry, with the model escaping what was supposed to be a controlled environment.
7: It was very clear that it was not meant to leave the sandbox, and pretty much one of the first things it tried to do was leave the sandbox.
6: Former Human Rights Commissioner and co-founder of the Human Technology Institute, Ed Santo, describes the breakout as sobering.
7: This type of AI, known as agentic AI, is right at the bleeding edge, and so even one of the most powerful tech companies in the world cannot reliably and safely use this technology that it has itself developed.
6: OpenAI is behind ChatGPT and is one of the world's most powerful tech creators. But this latest development has prompted questions about how to hold AI giants responsible if they can't control what they make. Ed Santo says existing Australian laws can crack down on anyone using AI to do the wrong thing.
7: So if someone is kind of, you know, acting in a way that is misleading and deceptive, that is just as unlawful if they do that using AI as if they were just doing it, in the old-fashioned way.
6: There are growing calls for better access to the most cutting-edge technology to help protect Australian agencies and businesses. Professor Toby Walsh is the chief scientist at the University of New South Wales AI Institute. He points out tech giant Anthropic gave its Claude Mythos technology that detects software bugs and vulnerabilities to some US companies to help boost their cybersecurity. Professor Walsh argues Australia should be using its bug

0: Running power over data centres to demand early access to the frontline tools the AI giants are developing.
1: I think actually what we need is to insist that they provide access to all of us.
0: Professor Walsh says it's time for the federal government to throw more resources at the problem, and he wants the digital duty of care legislation the government is working on fast-tracked too.
1: That needs to be expedited, that needs to be put onto our law books. And that the digital duty of care needs to apply not just to things like social media platforms that we've been thinking about in the past, but also to all these AI companies and the AI tools.
0: The Prime Minister, Anthony Albanese, says his government is taking AI seriously.
2: This is going to have a massive impact on the way that we work, on the way society functions, and that's why we need a sophisticated debate.
0: It's not just the United States working on mega models for AI, with open-source Chinese models that let anyone download and run them, boasting similar capabilities. In fact, the website that was hacked by OpenAI used a Chinese model to contain the US-based attack. Former National Cybersecurity Advisor Alastair McGibbon says open-source models aren't going away, but they can add to the potential risk.
3: I'm not saying we shouldn't have open-weight models, but we certainly need to start having some rules of the road on how these technologies are used. And unlike traditional technologies that can take, you know, years, sometimes decades to permeate through our industrial base in our society, AI's lobbed at least a zero off the end of all of those things. We just have to start thinking about regulatory and social expectations of what is such now a proven, powerful tool.
4: That's former cybersecurity advisor Alastair McGibbon, ending that report by Stephanie Smale. Well, after years of negotiations, the US has announced it signed a nuclear energy deal with Saudi Arabia. It's set to allow the kingdom to build nuclear reactors using American technology and to enrich uranium in the future. It's yet to be reviewed by Congress. Critics fear it could eventually be used to develop nuclear weapons and fuel the arms race in the Middle East. Here's Tanya Dendrinos.
5: Speaking at a rally in Georgia, US President Donald Trump once again peddled his rhetoric about American dominance in the war against Iran.
6: This skirmish we have with the Islamic Republic of Iran, and I call it that because let me tell you, they're getting hit so hard and they want to make a deal. But I say they're not ready to make a deal because every time they make a deal, they want to change it and everything. They're not ready. They'll be ready very soon.
5: That deal proving more and more elusive.
6: We don't need the Hormuz Strait, but we do it because we have to do it, because we cannot let Iran have a nuclear weapon. It's very interesting.
5: But as the president spoke of the U.S. mission to prevent Iran from developing nuclear weapons, the U.S. was inking a landmark nuclear deal with Saudi Arabia.
7: President Trump's agenda in the Middle East has been commerce, not conflict. Saudi Arabia has been an ally of the United States since the nation's forming, and I'm thrilled in our efforts and where this is going.
5: Speaking on Fox, U.S. Energy Secretary Chris Wright confirmed the multi-billion dollar deal, saying it will uphold the highest standards for nuclear safety and non-proliferation.
7: Nuclear cooperations are long-term and strategic. They're about energy, but they're about partnership. America is a leader in this technology. We're launching a nuclear renaissance. You're going to hear a lot about American nuclear technology being spread around the world.
5: For now, details remain scant, but it could help the kingdom enrich its own fuel for nuclear reactors. Concerns have been raised a deal like this, potentially lacking additional checks and balances, could lead to an arms race. Kelsey Davenport is the Director of Non-Proliferation Policy at the Arms Control Association.
8: Saudi officials, including the Crown Prince, have openly threatened to develop nuclear weapons to match any Iranian nuclear capability. And now the United States is handing them the technical means to actually produce that material without requiring these more intrusive inspections and oversight mechanisms.
5: Kelsey Davenport says if the deal goes wrong or U.S.-Saudi relations sour, the nuclear genie will already be out of the bottle.
8: So in addition to the reactors for nuclear power, it wants to be able to produce that nuclear fuel for those reactors. Producing nuclear fuel poses little risk, But again, it's that same technology that produces nuclear fuel that can also produce the fissile material for a weapon. So once Saudi Arabia has that technology, I mean, the U.S. is not going to be able to control how Saudi Arabia uses it.
5: The deal, which is expected to last 30 years, still needs to be approved by Congress and is already being heavily criticised by Democrats.
4: Tanya Dendrinos. Well, as you just heard, the US and Saudi Arabian nuclear energy deal has huge geopolitical dimensions given the current tensions with neighbouring Iran and its own nuclear program. But there are family and business aspects to this deal too. And who could forget the red carpet that Donald Trump rolled out at the White House late last year for Saudi Crown Prince Mohammed bin Salman, appearing to disregard his checkered record on human rights, including ordering the assassination of dissident Saudi journalist Jamal Khashoggi.
9: I grabbed that hand. I don't give a hell where that hand's been. I grabbed that hand. When you shake his hand, you don't give him a fist pump, right?
4: For more, Cynthia Dearen is a Middle East business expert and a former diplomat and joins me. Cynthia, we are learning what we can about this freshly announced nuclear deal. We know it's a deal that Biden and Trump both long tried to make with the Saudis. What does it signal to you?
10: Look, the deal signals that the US-Saudi relationship is intensifying. So for Saudi, the deal's about energy, it's about technology, and it's about status. Riyadh really wants to diversify its economy and to reduce the amount of oil that it has to burn at home. And it also wants to be treated as a major strategic power with access to advanced US technology. On the other hand, for Washington, it's really about influence and commercial opportunity. The US wants American companies, not Chinese or Russian competitors, to shape Saudi's nuclear program going forward. I think the controversial part here is that potential pathway to domestic uranium enrichment. Saudi Arabia doesn't need to enrich uranium in order to operate its nuclear power stations. It could import fuel like many other countries do. So the fact that enrichment has been included in the deal gives the program a strategic dimension as well as just an energy one. I think the deal also reflects the way in which the bilateral relationships changing, because it positions KSA as a partner, not as a dependent defense ally. So Mohammed bin Salman gets recognition, he gets technology, and he gets greater strategic autonomy. Trump, on the other hand, gets investment, contracts for US companies, and also a highly visible foreign policy deal.
4: It's interesting when you think about the US and Saudi Arabia, there is this confluence of familial and sovereign business investment sort of links. And there are business links between the Trump family and MBS. What are those?
10: There are lots of links, probably more than we could get through on the show. But, you know, the highlights are really extensive real estate licensing deals, multi-billion-dollar investments, and strategic government partnerships. And those arrangements really connect the Saudi state and its leadership to the Trump family's business and political interests. If I was going to pick out a couple to mention, I think I would highlight the announcement that the Trump Organization made not so long ago around a series of property and licensing projects that are connected back to Saudi businesses, and those include developments in Jeddah and Riyadh. And some of those key projects include Trump Tower Jeddah and Trump Plaza Jeddah, where the Trumps have partnered with Saudi developer Dar Al Arkan, and there are also some luxury residential communities in Riyadh. The other one that I think is really interesting is the Kushner investment. So the Public Investment Fund, PIF, which is Saudi Arabia's sovereign wealth fund, which operates under Mohammed bin Salman, invested $2 billion into Affinity Partners, which is the private equity firm founded by Trump's son-in-law, Jared Kushner. And I think these links create a pretty obvious perception of conflict problem when the US president is making major policy decisions involving the Saudi government. Now, there's also a Trump family connection to the broader nuclear sector. Trump Media, which is a Trump company, is pursuing a merger with TAE Technologies. That's a nuclear fusion company, and the Trump family trust still has a financial interest in Trump Media. I do think, though, it's important not to overstate the link. So TAE, for example, is a fusion company, But this Saudi program that's just been announced is expected to involve conventional nuclear fission reactors, so not fusion, which is what TAE does. Westinghouse is the US company that's most often mentioned as a possible supplier, and Westinghouse isn't owned by the Trump family. So I think the concern's legitimate, and of course, there should be full transparency, but at the moment, there's no

0: public evidence that the Trump family will directly benefit from Saudi reactor conflicts and contracts.
1: We'll have to leave it there. Cynthia Dearen is a Middle East business expert and a former diplomat. Thank you so much for your time.
0: It's my pleasure.
1: 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Just search for The World Today. Well, the latest jobs data has confirmed something that many people out there looking for a job already know too well. Work is nice if you can get it. While the unemployment rate might have held steady in June and improved a tad in May, the underemployment rate increased, meaning more people don't have the hours of work they want. Nick Grimm has more.
2: They're young, they have the world at their feet and plenty of time on their hands, but these young Sydney job hunters wish they could spend more of it in paid work.
3: When you go find a job, there's not many jobs opening, so you either can't get a job or they give you really short hours and not many days during the week, which you aren't getting paid a lot.
4: When I used to work, I was working three shifts a week for 5 hours, that's 15 hours a week, and that barely covered what I needed. What I need for everyday life.
2: Melbourne student Remy is also looking for work, but finding it's not easy.
5: Yeah, it's been really stressful. That's the biggest thing. Like, nothing is happening overnight, even if people saying that they are hiring. It's just such a slow process to even get an interview or then to get to the next interview phase. So it's just in that limbo, which is like not great at the moment.
6: So yeah, you are seeing lots of resumes and interest coming through, for sure.
2: It's a similar story in Hobart, where Ben Wells runs two pubs. In a city where the recent closure of seven establishments as a result of the voluntary liquidation of a local hospitality group has left 80 staff out of work.
6: We've definitely seen, like, you know, skilled, like highly skilled hospitality staff who are now, you know, looking for work. So, like, there's, yeah, lots of venues. You know, in a weird way, it's, you know, it's great because you get all these kind of skilled workers back into the back looking for jobs, and they're, you know, like we said, it's like a high turnover over industry, so most of the time there is space for those people, you know, positions to fill.
2: But today's latest job figures have brought some positive news. Diana Messina is AMP's chief deputy economist.
7: Well, the June data was actually very strong. We saw a jump in employment of more than 76,000 jobs in 1 month, and that follows a pretty good print last month too of 44,000. I mean, the data is quite volatile because despite these good numbers, a few months ago we had a pretty decent drop in the jobs data. So I think what's best to do is to look at average jobs growth in the past few months. So if we average out jobs growth over 3 months, it's running at about 27,000. Over 6 months, it's actually at a similar rate. So this type of employment growth is actually very good for Australia. It's sort of more than enough to keep the unemployment rate from rising. So we remain in a fairly strong labour market.
2: But for those who want more work, things are getting harder.
7: We did see a bit of a jump up in underemployment in June from 6.3 to 6.5%. So that is higher than where we've been lately, but it is still below, you know, over 8% level that we had before COVID. So I don't think it's, you know, enough of a concern to sort of derail the good news.
2: And there's a bitter pill for those with mortgages. Stronger employment clears the way for more interest rate hikes, says Diana Messina.
7: Well, ultimately, I think that if the Reserve Bank wants to raise rates again, it probably doesn't need to worry that it's going to tip the labour market into a downturn if it does so.
1: That's AMP's Deputy Chief Economist Diana Messina, ending that report by Nick Grimm, Diana Damjanovic and Alexandra Humphreys. The Labor Party's 50th National Conference kicks off today in Adelaide, the triennial meeting that will serve to shape future policy of the current incumbent federal government. Political correspondent Jane Norman joins me now from the conference in Adelaide. Jane, late yesterday, Labor's factions were still sort of trying to work out some of the positions ahead of this conference. The PM spoken this morning. What's he had to say?
8: I guess he's trying to set up this three-day conference by establishing his priority, which remains cost of living, making sure that voters are still at the heart of

0: all of the decisions being made at this conference. So he's made a couple of announcements in that kind of vein. So announcing today the extension of federal financial assistance for more health students when they're undertaking unpaid prac. He also made an announcement about a new Fair Work Court that'll be established to provide workers with what he says are simpler, faster and fairer resolutions to workplace disputes. So you can see here the unions have had a few wins in the lead up to this conference. But I think the other kind of key message that came across in his opening speech was how he intends to really tackle the fracturing of the centre-right of politics. The opposition now is One Nation and the Coalition, and the Prime Minister is really trying to contrast the Labor Party, which he is trying to sort of portray as a stable and united team, versus a very splintered opposition. And he didn't mention Pauline Hanson by name. He did mention One Nation, the Liberal Party and the National Party. But here is how he referred to the opposition parties in his speech to the conference.
1: All those attention-seeking culture wars imported from overseas, all those trips around the world to talk Australia down, cannot disguise the fact that none of them have anything new or anything positive to offer our country.
2: And Jane, Labor's factions were really still trying to nut out a range of positions ahead of this conference on tricky issues like gas and gambling. What's expected in those two policy areas over the next 2 days?
0: This conference is all about updating the party's 125-page platform. So the draft platform has been updated since the last conference 3 years ago, and there are some notable inclusions in that, but there are something like 500 amendments that have also been put forward to be debated as each policy area comes up. And so, yeah, you're right. The two factions have been caucusing ahead of this. They've held more meetings this morning to settle where we're at on gambling particularly. So the government at the moment has legislation before Parliament to crack down on gambling ads. Well, in the platform that is being debated today, there is a specific reference to cracking down on inducements. These are things like cash bonuses offered by gambling companies. Now, at the moment, the government hasn't sought to crack down on these, but there is clearly a push at this conference to get a sort of binding commitment to go there. And then, of course, there's the gas tax debate, which has really captured community attention. The platform now states that Labor is committed to ensuring people have a fairer return from their natural resources through appropriate taxation arrangements. So that wording has been added. Cabinet ministers are playing down the extent to which that means a gas tax is coming. However, we know that there is a push for more explicit language to be added to the platform for a gas tax to be considered.
2: Jane Norman there at the Labor Party conference in Adelaide. Finally today, American jazz saxophonist Plaz Johnson, known for his work with Frank Sinatra and B.B. King, is being remembered today as one of the musical greats. He died at the age of 94. Johnson was best known for his solo riff on the timeless classic The Pink Panther theme, winning Grammys and even an Oscar for the best original score. Catherine Gregory takes a look back at his musical career.
3: The name or face of Plaz Johnson may not ring a bell for some, but this song probably does. The late American jazz saxophonist, who died last week at the age of 94 at his home in Los Angeles, dazzled the musical world with this solo riff. On the timeless classic, The Pink Panther in 1963, starring Peter Sellers. Plaz Johnson recorded the song alongside famed composer Henry Mancini, later ranking 20th on the American Film Institute's list of greatest film scores ever. It also won 3 Grammy Awards and 1 Oscar. Johnson himself famously saying it was recorded in only 2 takes, but his work didn't stop there. He was also part of studio ensembles, recording theme songs for shows like The Monkees and The Odd Couple, and supported other musical greats like Frank Sinatra.
4: Nice and easy, does it every time.
3: Barbara Streisand, Elton John and Ella Fitzgerald.

0: He was constantly called in for a for that taste of a soulful, earthy, bluesy sound.
1: Mark Myers is a music and arts producer at the Wall Street Journal, reflecting on Johnson's career. He explains Johnson was not only adept at the sax and flute, but could tell incredible stories through his riffs.
0: If you listen to Frank Sinatra's Blue Moon, you can hear how long Sinatra and Nelson Riddle let him solo to give that jaunty, earthy, beautiful feel.
1: Plas Johnson came from a musical family, first receiving a soprano sax from his father at 12, performing with his two other musical siblings growing up. He started performing in New Orleans as a teenager, but when he moved to LA in the mid-1950s, Johnson became one of the first black musicians to establish a foothold in the busy West Coast film and recording studio scene. Today, the inconspicuous artist is being remembered for his huge contribution to music.
0: The anonymity of Plas, nobody knew that he played the Pink Panther solo for many decades. He sort of celebrated the anonymity of the session musician, but at the same time, the individualism where he's delivering. It's clearly Plas, and Plas is in demand for his sound, but he's anonymous and he doesn't mind because the checks keep coming in.
2: That's Wall Street Journal music and arts producer Mark Myers, ending that report by Catherine Gregory. And that's all from the World Today team this Thursday. Thanks for your company. I hope you can join me at the same time tomorrow. I'm Andy Park. Have a great afternoon.

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2: Hello, it is 12:30. It's Thursday afternoon. I like to call Thursdays Friday Eve. That tells you all you need to know about me, how I feel, well, about life generally. Look for the wins where you can. Look ahead this afternoon. They're calling it a downturn, the Brisbane property downturn. Is it going to tank the city's economy and ruin your retirement plan? Or is this the beginning of a return to more reasonable house prices and a bit of hope for those who felt a little locked out of the market? Plus, one of Brisbane's farmers markets is about to expand with a little help from the Brisbane City Council. But does this mean that you'll have better access to affordable farm fresh food? Or is it maybe a bit of an attempt to breathe a little bit of life back into the struggling CBD? How can you save money on your food shop? And where are the best markets in Brizzy? And she's back, sort of.
3: Here is Matilda, the game's mascot. And Matilda is a huge creature, standing about 30 metres tall. Now, who dreamed that up?
2: Who dreamed that up? Indeed. As the Glasgow Commonwealth Games gear up, a brand new tribute to Brisbane's Commonwealth Games icon is being unveiled. But where is this new Matilda? How big is she? And does she wink? One of the many questions we'll be answering for you this afternoon. I'm Kat Feeney. This is Gary Newman's Cars on 612 ABC Brisbane, 91.7 ABC Gold Coast. If you were involved with the Commonwealth Games, I would love to hear your memory of it, your Com Games connection. 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

0: 612 ABC Brisbane. 91.7 ABC Gold Coast. Brisbane and Gold Coast, both Commonwealth Games hosting cities. Brizzy in 82. The GC in 2018. Do you have a connection to the Commonwealth Games, either one of those? Were you involved in some way, shape or form? Asking as things gear up ahead of the Glaswegian Commonwealth Games. Pole vault Anita Kennedy's been named Australia's flag bearer. Para swimmer Tim Hodge is going to carry the King's Baton. This is at the opening ceremony for the Comm Games in Glasgow tomorrow.
1: Obviously a huge honour, and this team is so strong. Our Commonwealth team is always so strong, and there are so many deserving athletes at this could have gone to. So I feel super lucky. I feel super honoured, and hopefully I can make them proud.
0: That is Anita Kennedy, the defending Olympic and Commonwealth Games pole vault champion. Hodge, by the way, six-time Paralympic medalist, three-time Commonwealth Games medalist. Will you be watching the opening ceremony? Does it trigger any memories for you of that time, that glorious time back in the ever wonderful era that was the 1980s, when Brisbane was the star of the Commonwealth Games show?
2: Brisbane, the sunshine capital of Queensland, the sunshine state of Australia, welcomes you to the 12th Commonwealth Games.
3: And now about to start as a display, and here we are, 6,074 school children from Brisbane between the ages of 12 and 15 are about to move into position for this display.
0: 6,000 plus school kids from Brizzy. Were you one of them? Do you know anyone? Do you know anyone? If it wasn't you, who was it? Who was involved in the Brisbane Commonwealth Games back in 1982? Call now if you have a Comm Games connection. 1300 222 612 is the phone number. I'd love to hear what it was like. Maybe you were one of the kiddos who crept out of Matilda's pouch. If you don't know what I'm talking about, stay with me. You'll have a full account of what happened back then. In fact, you're going to meet someone who was one of those school children shortly. I mean, they like to say they were part of the Commonwealth Games. You'll get the full detail directly. How about you? 1300 222 612 is the phone number. That was an era for Brizzy, wasn't it? The 80s. You had the Comm Games, you had Expo. These were the kinds of events that really shaped the city. And today we're also thinking about how the Olympic Paralympic Games are going to shape the city in 2032 and in the run-up to 2032. You'll be hearing from a Commonwealth Games and Olympic Games medalist, Susie O'Neill, joining you a little later to talk about the brand new pool that's been announced for the Aquatic Centre for the 2032 Games. But have you got a connection to the Comm Games? Call now, 1300 222 612. You can text me as well on 0467 922 612.
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7: 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Welcome to Afternoons with Kat Feeney.
0: It's 20 minutes to 1. You'll have news at 1 o'clock. Lots of marvellous music to get through as well this afternoon. Of course, you'll have your chance to help select the last song of the show with a return of the People's Pick sing-along song contest. And I have no idea which songs are competing against each other today. I will be discovering that along with you, because today's edition was put together by a very special guest with the program. More on Ella in a mo. I also wanted to flag with you that I still have Ekka tickets to give away. So at some point throughout the course of this afternoon, you will hear my cue to call. And if you are one of the lucky ones selected at random by our fabulous production team in the Out of Control control room, you could come away today with tickets to the show. We've got double passes, family passes. I've got tickets to give away. So does Ellen on Drive, Craig and Loretta on Brecky, and Steve Austin on Mornings. Stay listening to 612 ABC Brisbane for your chance to win. And be ready with the phone number, 1300 222 612. That's the number you'll need. By the way, if you weren't listening to Steve Austin on 612 ABC Brisbane this morning, here's some of what you missed.
8: I think it's a great idea. I don't know if I was a retailer. I'll just have to see how that affects it and what people are buying. So if I was a retailer in that section, in that area of Queensland Street Mall, I'd be looking at what they're selling. And
9: they're selling coffee, they're selling sushi, they're selling juices.
8: And it runs for a long time. It runs early and into the afternoon. I think that one even goes, one of them even goes into...
9: And now it's going to expand to Friday night.
8: Yes, that's right.
9: As well.
8: And that's, it might bring more people in, but does it actually, it'd be interesting to see if it pushes them into shops.
0: That is Steve Austin speaking with retail expert Christine Moody. But what are they talking about? And who is going to be the real winner here? More on that in a moment.
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0: It's time to welcome your Council of Elders. Joining you this afternoon, Bob Hartley, the voice of kites in Queensland, regular elder. Lovely to have you back, sir.
13: Awesome to be back.
0: You're also joined by someone making their elder's debut.
13: I've told him it's okay. He doesn't have to take the elder label too hard.
0: I think you should take the elder label seriously.
13: I take it seriously, but you don't take it too hard.
0: Respect and endearment. And of course, I'm talking about my boss, Matt Connors.
14: It's a very, very brave move to point out your boss is getting old. But I'll take it. It's all right, Kat.
0: You've got to take it. You've got to take it because you're the kind of, you're the reason for the season. We're coming back to you and your very interesting story about the Commonwealth Games shortly. But before we get there, I wanted to address one of the stories that I heard Steve Austin speaking about today, and that was the expansion of Brisbane City markets. They're growing in size, up to 80 vendors, Friday night markets, a new family-friendly experience. It's supposed to, according to the PR guff, transform the heart of the CBD. Look, at the moment, they're held every Wednesday at Radcliffe Place, just at the end of the Queen Street Mall. When they turbocharge the markets, you'll have cooking demonstrations, there'll be cultural flavour months, guided tours, public play areas. It all sounds very good. But will either of you be going? Bob Hartley, Matt Connors, what do you reckon?
13: Not interested.
0: Why not?
13: I don't come to the CBD unless I'm dragged kicking and screaming, maybe for a wedding reception or something like that. I can't afford to buy things in the city, so I tend

0: not to go here.
1: Okay.
0: And there's a degree of lots and lots of people that I really prefer not to expose myself to because I'm essentially an introvert.
1: Okay. So do you go to any of the fine food markets that we've got in the Greater Brizzy region, or you prefer to shop at the super?
0: I do go to markets a lot. I really enjoy what you can get there. My regular one is Powerhouse. The Mitchelton one stopped trading a couple of months ago.
1: Yeah.
0: But I don't miss it. I'd rather go away to somewhere else and get product there.
1: Okay. Matty Connors, the Brisbane city, the CBD, has been kind of struggling since COVID. We've heard a lot about the initiatives designed to return office workers or people to the city. I reckon this is part of that. Obviously, what's your view on the expansion of the markets, and do you think it'll revive our central business district?
2: Look, I think it will certainly help. I have gone across there on the occasional Wednesday and had something at the markets, and yeah, look, it's a good little setup, and I think the more they expand it, the more people that it would attract. But I think, you know, we need to get smarter about the sort of markets that we put on in Brisbane and what potential there is to, you know, attract people. Like, where's our fish market? Go to the Sydney fish market. Yes. It is massive. It's a tourist attraction.
1: Yeah.
2: You know, it was discussed probably, I think, when Kate Jones was minister, that talking about Queen's Wharf, that we might look at a fish market. So I think those sorts of things, like where Radcliffe Place is, a lot of the retail space around there is empty.
1: Yeah.
2: I'd love to see a Singapore-style hawker's market set up.
0: Hey, oh, yeah.
1: That'd be cool. Before the uni moved into the old Treasury building, there was talk about a Queen Victoria-style market a la Melbourne, big European delicatessen. But partly you got excited all of a sudden. Is that the kind of thing that would bring you back to the CBD?
0: Next week I'm in Adelaide and I'm going to be hitting the central markets because of the food culture. I'll be bringing home 4 or 5 kilos of cheese, I'm sure. But, yes, that excites me. Hawker Centre style food excites me, albeit, you know, we've seen an attempt to mirror laneway culture here in Brisbane. It doesn't seem to have kicked off real well, albeit that I have gone and tried food there. So I do want to see that broader deal, but city centre is really hard. I mean,
1: well, what's missing from Brisbane's market scene? What's missing from Brisbane's market scene? We're missing the hawker style market, the big fish market, the big, big European delis. I mean, you've got lots of little ones all over the place that are scattered around. I know you grew up in the Sunnybank area, Maddie, and that's rich in fabulous food culture and market
2: certainly
1: style.
2: Is, yeah.
1: But we need more. I mean, seriously, we need more, don't we? Actually, I'd love to hear from you. 1300 222 612. What do you think's missing from Brisbane's market scene?
0: My wife would say fabric.
1: Okay.
0: We lament the loss of Paddy's markets. Oh, yeah. Every time you drive past here, you go, I miss that. And those fabrics.
1: Was that
0: and
1: down
0: the
1: in the
0: food.
1: Tenerife?
2: Yeah,
1: little store
2: it was.
1: Areas.
2: It's
0: our accommodation.
1: Yeah,
2: and it was a fantastic market where you could get lots of secondhand clothes, but lots of fabric. There used to be army surplus sort of stuff as well. Oh, so,
1: And I think back in the day, before your time, gentlemen, I'm sure, the Roma Street train station was kind of the fresh food market of Brizzy because all of the traders would come in from the Lockyer Valley and surrounds, and that's where you would go for all your fresh food. I guess that's kind of relocated to Rocklea.
2: It did, yeah.
1: Yeah, because we moved from trains to trucks.
2: Yeah, it's 1974, I think, it probably after the flood that it moved out there, which is kind of ironic given Rocklea's flooding.
1: Yes.
2: But, and they've done a lot of work out there, and it attracts a big crowd on weekends.
1: Okay.
2: But I think it'd be great to have a Victoria market like Melbourne has
1: somewhere,
2: or Adelaide market in the CBD.
1: What about down at the old museum? Maybe transform that into a food market.
2: You know, ahead of the Olympics,
1: why
2: it's
1: not
2: a possibility.
1: Why not? Actually, we'll get to the Olympics in a moment. Love to hear your thoughts. 1300 222 612 on 612 ABC Brisbane and 91.7 ABC Gold Coast. My name is Kat Feeney. You're with Matt Connors, the local manager of 612 ABC Brisbane, with a very special story to share in just a moment. His involvement in the 1982 Commonwealth Games. But what exactly was he doing? Bob Hartley, voice of Kites, will find out directly. Just staying with the idea of markets, and I know some people do not like the term market being applied to housing.

0: up better than our major capital cities. They're not as sensitive to changes in the cash rate, and that is due to the fact that they are more affordable. But prices overall are weaker than they were, but they're not as weak as what we're seeing in the major capital cities.
1: Brizzy, unit prices have fallen for the first time in 3 years. House medians also clocked their weakest quarterly performance in 6 years. What's your reaction to this, Matt Connors?
2: Oh, look, I don't think it's a bad thing. The market's been so overheated for so long, we needed to take a bit of the steam out of it. And, you know, I think people forget that if prices fall, they're not losing money because it's going to be relative. If they sell and buy somewhere else, that property will be cheaper too. The only people I feel for are those that have bought at the peak of the market and have, you know, mortgages the size of a house, and that they may end up, you know, in a sort of, you know, tricky financial situation as a result.
1: I mean, the market in Brisbane has just changed so extraordinarily over the last couple of decades. Bob Hartley, what's been the biggest transformation that you could kind of point to given your time living in Brizzy, in this city?
3: We purchased our house out towards Inaugura Way 25 years ago, roughly.
1: Okay. Yeah.
3: Our buy price at that time was $108,000.
1: What?
3: Yeah. But at the time, signing that paperwork was just, I couldn't imagine doing it now. But our property at the moment, because we're looking towards retirement and potentially divesting ourselves, is about $1.1 million.
1: Mm.
3: But we're buying into the same market.
1: Mm.
3: So it's a bit of a challenge. But what I have noticed is the suburb that we live in is losing a lot of its character housing to see two and three up dual story units or housing put in there. It's totally changing. The people are still the same, but it's still very, very different. And I lament the loss of a lot of that character. Mind you, if the house next door goes for sale, we're putting ours up for sale because a double block will go for a lot more. So we're not wedded. It has changed, and we look at what it means. We love where we live.
1: Okay.
3: So it's close to trains. It's close. It's a reasonable drive in. It's great.
1: Okay. But Do you think that you're looking to live in a unit or an apartment? Because that's the other big thing that's shifted in Brizzy. And certainly when you were rocking around Sunnybank, I think there was a lovely large pool. What was that beautiful?
2: The Oasis pool. The Acacia pool across the road
1: Matt,
2: from it.
1: And what happened to that? They were
2: all
1: chopped up and subdivided.
2: Yep. Yeah. So that's back in the 70s when we moved out to Sunnybank.
1: Mm-hmm.
2: But, you know, that's a market where the price of things has just gone through the absolute roof. I bought my first house in 2001 and paid $200,000. So, you know, I'm one of the lucky ones that has seen a lot of that growth. But, you know, certainly think about my kids and how they'll get into the market as well.
1: Yeah, when you consider that even though the unit price has fallen about 10 grand, it's still at around $790,000. $790,000, that's median unit price in Brizzy. So we'll wait and see what happens to prices on 612 ABC Brisbane, 91.7 ABC Gold Coast. Your Commonwealth Games memories in a moment. But we were talking about what is missing from Brisbane's market scene, not the housing market, the food and lifestyle market scene. Sean at Everton Park, you were listening carefully and you've got some thoughts. What do you reckon, Sean? Hi.
4: Hi, Kat. Yeah, we need markets in the city. So in Melbourne, you've got the Queen Street markets, and during the week, you can go to a fishmonger and you can buy any sort of type of fish they've got there. Is the cheeses. You can buy any cheeses, and you've got someone else that sells hams. So you're getting this fresh produce, and I think the Myer Centre would be an ideal place for it because you've got the parking underneath, you've got the elevators in there.
1: Yes.
4: You can load the places up, and you can go there and buy a smoked trout. Where can you buy a whole smoked trout in the city, you know?
1: Yeah.
4: But that's what we need to do, is have a marketplace where each day you could have a different market stores. On the weekend, you could have your arts and crafts.
1: Yeah, yeah, and it's an all-weather facility that way as well, Sean, and it would be that Great destination. Thing. You'd bring friends and rallies to if they were visiting Brizzy. You'd go, let's go to the markets in town. Sean, thank you. What do you reckon? What's missing from Brizzy's market COVID scene. Call now 1300 222 612.
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1: That's your Council of Elders at 10 to 1, news at 1 o'clock. What do you remember about the opening ceremony of the Commonwealth Games in 1982? It was officially dubbed the Friendly Games. It featured 46 participating nations. It used venues like the QE2 Stadium in Nathan and the Sleeman Sports Complex in Chandler. The star of the opening ceremony was, of course, Matilda the Kangaroo.
6: And coming on from the southeastern court. Oh, goodness me, look at this. Here is Matilda, the Games mascot. And Matilda is a huge creature, standing about 13 metres tall. Now, who dreamed that up?
1: Matt Connors, what do you remember about Matilda and that moment in 1982?
2: Look, I was there. I was not one of the little Joeys that ran out of Matilda.
3: I was going to bank on that.
2: Yeah. But I was part of the opening ceremony. I was so all the school kids of Brisbane, they recruited a whole lot of us to be part of the opening ceremony. I was part of the Australian flag, a blue part, and we had little tracksuits and hats and all those sorts of things. So, yeah, and we did a lot of practice for weeks and weeks and weeks. To get that right, and there were dress rehearsals and buses of kids taken out to Nathan for the opening ceremony at QE2. But, yeah, look, it was a lot of fun and it was an exciting time.
1: Oh, look, there was riotous applause. This is the actual recording of the actual applause that they gave Matt Connors and friends.
3: Just for you, Matt.
1: Yeah. Have you still got the tracksuit?
2: I don't have the tracksuit. I've got photos of me wearing the tracksuit.
1: Can we get that on the ABC Brisbane Facebook and Instagram, please,
2: Matt Connors? I'll have to check with my...

0: a sister first, who's also in that photo. But, yeah, look, it every time the Comm Games comes around, of course you think about it. And, you know, I know the Comm Games might seem a bit naff and second rate, but I think it's lovely that we still have them and that it sort of, you know, brings us together in competition with our fellow Commonwealth members.
1: We're supposed to be in Melbourne right about now, obviously. It's not. It's in Glasgow and, you know, it all kicks off tomorrow. Matt Connors is the local manager of 612 ABC Brisbane and Gold Coast. I'm Kat Finney and you're also with Bob Hartley, the voice of Kites. You go to all manner of major events, Bob, in your kiting role. But did you go to the 1982 Commonwealth Games in Brizzy? Were you there?
2: Only went to one event, and that was weightlifting because I went there with someone who was interested. But I do remember watching the opening ceremony. I do remember watching, and I still see the evidence of the blue lines on the road for the marathon.
0: Yeah.
2: So they're still out there through UQ, and across different parts here. So I also do make a habit of visiting Matilda now. Matilda used to be over at Kaibong on the Sunshine Coast and even had the head and the wink still working back then. But in the relocation to Traveston, I think it is now, none of the machinery works. But it's still a delight for me to see that. It's a very, very strong memory for me.
1: Okay, well, I'm going to tell you after the 1 o'clock edition of the ABC News where you can go to see Matilda Mark II. She spawned a Joey of some considerable proportions, actually, Bob Hartley. And you'll hear where she is and whether she winks.
2: I need to know about it. I host the Big Things in Australia Facebook page as well. Okay. So I'm looking forward. Let's do it.
1: All right. Well, if you have memories of the 82 Comm Games, call now 1300 222 612. That's 1300 222 612. On 612 ABC Brisbane, 91.7 ABC Gold Coast. Bob Hartley, Matt Connors, thank you very much.
0: Thank you, Kat.
1: I love the way you do the things you do.

0: ABC News, good afternoon. I'm Michael Bausch. A part-time hiring boom has helped keep Australia's monthly jobless rate steady. Adelaide Miller reports.
1: The number of people out of work remained at 4.4% in June, in seasonally adjusted terms. Data shows more than 76,000 people gained employment across the month, driven by a 47,000 person rise in part-time employment. Given the strong numbers, the only reason unemployment didn't fall was because the participation rate of those 15 and above looking for work jumped from 66.7% to 67%. The underemployment rate picked up from 6.3% to 6.5%.
0: Queensland's jobless rate was up 0.6% to 4.3%, seasonally adjusted. The Prime Minister has used Labor's national conference to take aim at populist politicians. Anthony Albanese has delivered a keynote speech at the gathering in Melbourne, Adelaide. He announced a major expansion of student placement cash to cover 10 extra health courses. While he didn't single out One Nation, Mr. Albanese says raging against the system changes absolutely nothing.
2: And while you can go a long way in politics for a long time by raging against the system that you're a part of without a plan to fix it, or blaming people who cannot defend themselves for a problem they did not cause, that doesn't build anything. It doesn't change anything. It doesn't take our country forward.
0: The Anti-Semitism Royal Commission has heard chilling accounts of neighbourhood intimidation of Jewish Australians. Georgia Lenton-Williams reports.
3: Rabbi Alison Konya from the Union of Progressive Judaism told the commission in Melbourne about stories of anti-Semitism from people in her congregation, including a Jewish person walking down the street who was asked by a driver, "Are you Jewish? We're hunting Jews." Rabbi Konya said another woman got in trouble at her work for trying to paint over a Nazi swastika that had been graffitied on her car park. She said hate is like a cancer, and gone unchecked, it grows. Another Jewish witness, Leslie Berger, has also told the inquiry he was shocked and upset to find a swastika graffitied at his home in December 2024. He said it made his children feel unsafe.
0: A disturbing new report shows healthcare workers face a much higher risk of being attacked on the job than the rest of the community. While assaults are the seventh leading cause of hospital injuries for everyday people, it's jumped to number two for medical staff. Dr. Sarah Cole is the Australian Medical Association's Queensland Vice President. She says the soaring figures reflect an overstretched workforce under intense strain.
4: There are increasing demands on healthcare workers for their time and their energy and their focus, and them often managing multiple patients simultaneously.
0: Well, travel-hungry Australians are chasing down their Irish ancestral roots to score a European passport loophole. Here's national tourism reporter Christy Sexton-McGrath.
5: Figures from Ireland's Department of Foreign Affairs show almost 1,900 Australians applied for Irish citizenship by descent last year. It's the highest number since electronic records began in Ireland more than a decade ago, and is the first step towards applying for an Irish passport. The passport was ranked as one of the most powerful in the world this year by the Henley Passport Index because it gives holders the right to live, work and study across the European Union. Irish authorities say they've put on additional staff to process foreign birth registration applications, which can take a year to approve.
0: Well, the countdown to the Brisbane Olympic Games is officially ticking in the heart of the CBD. A giant digital clock lit up the Queen Street Mall today to mark the exact six-year milestone until the 2032 opening ceremony. The high-tech installation plugs Brisbane into a global tradition shared by previous host cities, including London and Paris. The design team was also announced for the new National Aquatic Centre at Spring Hill. Fresh architectural renders feature a striking wave-like roof inspired by Queensland's coastline. The weather for Queensland, scattered showers today about the Sunshine Coast, the North Tropical Coast and Northern Cape York, mostly fine elsewhere. Isolated showers continuing tomorrow for Northern Cape York and developing about the southeast coast. Generally fine though for the rest of the state. Brisbane 11 to 22 degrees. Fine or mostly fine in the southeast on Saturday, Sunday and Monday. On Moreton Bay, seas below half a metre. ABC News.
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8: 5 minutes past one this Thursday afternoon, we're really talking about the transformation that Brisbane is in the midst of and is about to go through ahead.

0: Ahead of the 2032 Games, more on that a little later with Susie O'Neill, Olympian, who's going to take you through this new aquatic centre they've got planned. But look, if you were not listening to Craig and Loretta on 612 ABC Brisbane's breakfast program today, here's a little bit of what you missed.
1: It's a play on the High Line in New York that many people would be familiar with. It's an old railway line that was converted into a walkway. And what this is effectively using the space under the walkway, under the rail line through here in South Brisbane. So at the moment, the space underneath that rail line is largely a dead area. And so it's about activating it and creating a wonderful space underneath the railway line.
0: That's the Lord Mayor of Brisbane, Adrian Schrinner, spruiking the legacy of the 2032 Olympic Paralympic Games, revealing the many ways in which those games are supposed to change the face of your city, its river, this low-line concept to play on the New York High Line to transform underused urban spaces. I'm picturing bars, cafes, nice plants. You know what it's going to be like, don't you? It's also going to transform the river. Water taxis now officially on the agenda.
1: This is about activating all of the pontoons and river hubs that we have.
2: Yeah.
1: For if someone wants to run that kind of service, we're saying, okay, come and pitch us your proposal and we're open to that.
0: And how about this plan to make Brisbane greener, golder and shadier?
1: The very first stage of that green and gold grid will be improving the walkability and wayfinding through to Suncorp Stadium. Now, you know, Suncorp Stadium will be heavily used for the Olympic and Paralympic Games. So it's not the main stadium, but it'll be used for the soccer, for example. There'll be a lot of activity there. And then throughout the inner city areas, making it more walkable.
0: You really get the sense that Brizzy, that the southeast is about to change fairly dramatically. I mean, if you've lived here for a couple of decades, you'll know just by looking at the skyline how dramatically the city has changed, the number of little wine bars, laneways, that kind of thing that exist in the city. But there are still some things that are missing from Brisbane. A really great fish market, a la the Sydney fish markets, for example. The City Council is trying to expand the Brisbane city markets. In fact, a major expansion plan was announced this week. They're going to boost the Redcliffe Place markets by 60 stalls. They'll be selling gourmet food and drinks. There'll be cooking demonstrations, cultural flavour months. There'll even be a night market. But what else could be done? What else should be done? I'd love to hear your thoughts on this. And Mark, at Brisbane, you've been listening to our conversation around what's missing from the Brisbane markets. And you've got some ideas, Mark, because you run a few. Hello.
3: Hello. Good to say hi.
0: Great to
3: have you. Enjoyed hearing about how Brizzy's moving ahead and the exciting changes that we're embracing leading up to the Olympics.
0: Now, tell me about the markets that you run. What's it like to run markets in Brisbane, Mark?
3: Oh, Kat, I never thought I would be in a position to run a market, but celebrating our 20th year of when we began our first one in Nunda at the train station car park in August 27, 2006 is when I started, if I remember properly, and I wouldn't change it for the world now. I love it. The people we meet, the change that we affect, providing a genuine alternative to the major big box retailers who do a fantastic job, but I think just getting people from all ages to start an idea or a dream, whether it's jewellery or growing something or cooking something, and having thousands of people pop down, interact in the sun, it's a lot of fun.
0: You have markets at West End, Redcliffe, Milton, Nunda, as you said, the list goes on. And Brizzy obviously has the kind of climate that really offers the opportunity for a great outdoor market. Do you see there are opportunities to create even more exciting marketplaces? We heard from Sean before the news, for example, Mark, who said, well, what about the old Myer Centre in town? Make it a big Queen Victoria-style market. It would be an all-weather kind of market. Is that the kind of stuff that's missing from Brisbane in your view, Mark?
3: Well, I think really big picture thinking like that is the one aspect of markets that's missing in southeast Queensland.
0: Yeah.
3: If anyone's visited the borough markets in London, where it's so focused on incredible quality and experience in a place that would allow people who visit Brisbane and locals to champion, would be amazing. And a site like that would be one of them.
0: I guess you think you've got good public transport to the city. There is the opportunity for parking. Mark, we've got the population, do you think, to sustain it or not really? I mean,

0: you've got to weigh up a lot of things when you're talking about launching major projects, and London is certainly a lot bigger than Brizzy. Could we sustain a big market like that, do you reckon?
1: Well, I think we could because of our culture. We celebrate food. We get around easily. I think the infrastructure and the expenditure into transport, the 50-cent fares being confirmed as we're seeing people move around, and it's a relatively flat city. And I just think that the way our active lifestyle and people are drinking less, they're waking up earlier, we're cooking more, we're celebrating social occasions with friends and family in a way that I think social media is going, it's great to cook. I think all those things, while Southeast Queensland's growing, would lead to finding a terrific, iconic site, whether it's on the river or in the CBD.
0: Mark, great to have you on the program, mate. Thank you so much for your contribution.
1: Hey, thanks, Hannah. All the best.
0: Mark, our market man on 612 ABC Brisbane, 91.7 ABC Gold Coast. Well, what do you reckon? What's missing from Brisbane's market scene? We are the earliest rising city in the Southern Hemisphere. You're up very early. You're out and about. Are you looking for more fresh farmers markets, or would you like a big antique market, or a market like a market you've been to overseas? Camden, Portobello, for example, in England. 1300 222 612 is the phone number. My name's Kat Finney. This is The Cure. Hey, we're the smaller but just as sassy Matilda has been rebuilt. That's right. The Comm Games icon is back, baby. You'll hear where next.

0: ABC Brisbane 91.7, ABC Gold Coast. My name is Kat Feeney. Are you the correct vintage to remember Matilda, the winking kangaroo? She was as cute as a 13-metre-tall winking kangaroo could be. Possibly the only time in history where human children spilling out of the pouch of a marsupial was cause for celebration. Well, in a moment, I'm going to take you to Moreton Bay, where Millie, the next generation of giant kangaroos, now stands proud. This is, of course, in celebration of what was the iconic 1982 edition of the Commonwealth Games, the Glaswegian Commonwealth Games about to kick off. And speaking of big events of fun and games, don't forget, I've got an opportunity for you to get along to the ECCA. Yeah, the big show rolling into town this August, and I've got double passes, family passes to give away. Just keep your ears peeled for the cue to call and be ready with a phone number, 1300 222 612.
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0: Also ahead this afternoon, in just a few days, the worst bus stop in all of Greater Brisbane will be announced. 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
0: Kat Feeney with you. Wonderful to be with you this afternoon. Do you remember the opening of the Commonwealth Games in 1982 here in Brisbane? You might remember this statuesque lady leading celebrations.
7: And here she is. She's coming into the stadium. First Lady, Matilda. And have a look at this. This is absolutely magnificent.
8: And just watch for the blinking eye, too. It's fabulous.
0: Fabulous. That's ABC commentary with Norman May and Geraldine Doog. And Matilda certainly stood tall.
8: Matilda, incidentally, just to get down to tin tacks, is actually a very heavy-duty industrial forklift truck, which has been stripped out and adapted to suit Matilda's needs. She has a driver, a mechanic, and two special effects operators.
0: Oh, well, she still stands, Matilda, with much less blinking, at the servo at Traveston. But now she's not the only magnificent marsupial in Moreton Bay. Mayor of the Moreton Bay Regional Council is Peter Flannery. And Peter, before we meet the new addition, do you remember seeing Matilda in 1982? Hello.
9: Hey, good afternoon, Kat. Yes, I do, actually. I was about 16 at the time. The Commonwealth Games was on, and I remember taking a pretty good interest in it, because I actually was very lucky to get to run on the tartan track for the first time a few years before that with the school's sports competition, state competition there. So I was very excited to see that Matilda come out and wheeled out and turned the head and wink to the Queen. I think the Queen might have been there.
0: Yes, she was, Her Majesty.
9: It was a very exciting time, and think, well, the world's eyes are now on Brisbane and our local area here, and it was very exciting.
0: And here we are about to go again, although with the Olympic and Paralympic Games, 6 years to the Games kicking off in 2032. And that's partly why you've got big news about a new big kangaroo, Peter Flannery. What's the story?
9: Yeah, we were approached a couple of years ago by Peter O'Keefe, and he was the original owner of Matilda Service Stations. So he had the big Matilda. It's a 13-metre one that's up at Traveston, as you just said, at the service station there. And he had some more Matilda Service Stations around the place and wanted to put one up down the Gold Coast, and went to a local business here in Moreton Bay and actually got a 9-metre one made, because that's all the council would approve at the time down the Gold

0: fast. So he got one made there and put it up, and then ended up selling the business to Puma Service Station. So he ended up he got to keep that Matilda replica from the Gold Coast and had it in storage for all these years. I think it actually went up in at Bald Hills here near the Bald Hills Flats. There was a Matilda Service Station there that got put up there for a while. And anyway, he wrote to me, and so I've got this the replica that's in my shed. I'm about to retire and go to retirement, and I'm moving, so I'd like to give it to council to use in one of your parks or whatever. And I thought, okay, fantastic. And I immediately went back to Matilda, remember those memories, and we thought, what a more better place to have it than at the Moreton Bay Central Park there, where we've got the Mill Playground and the Mill Water Park there. Put Millie, as we've named her,
1: yeah,
0: 9 metre replica of Matilda in the park there, so kids can come along and get a photograph and enjoy it, and you know, more mature people can have those memories of Matilda and what she was in the 1982 Commonwealth Games, and maybe just show that, you know, there's a connection to the past, but also the future. Just down the road from that, we're going to have our indoor sports centre built for the 2032 Olympics and Paralympic Games. So it's also, you know, highlighting that's an opportunity in 6 years' time as well. And the Commonwealth Games are on starting today. So
1: yeah, it's all happening. Does Millie's eye wink, and does her pouch open, and do children pop out? I mean, how like Matilda is Millie?
0: No, she doesn't have a pouch at the front. She's got the beautiful big eyebrows the eyelashes that she had. She's able to move ahead and wink, but we haven't set it up for that. The gentleman that made it said, I've got all the drawings, and then if you want to make that kind of mechanical stuff inside, but we said, no, just leave it as it is, because we're happy with that, how she looks. But she's, just a smaller version, 9 metre version, which is pretty, still pretty tall, of Matilda.
1: At the Moreton Bay Central Park, Millie, the smaller version of Matilda, the Commonwealth Games kangaroo. You're with Peter Flannery, the mayor of the city of Moreton Bay. So I know this statue came from a private collection. Did the council have to spend money moving her around? How much have ratepayers spent on moving Millie to the Moreton Bay Regional?
0: The Keefs were very committed, so they said, we'll even give you the truck and the transport to be able to move it, because they've moved it themselves. We just wanted to make sure the community can enjoy it, like we've had it for the many decades before. So we had to give it a lick of paint and a bit of a touch-up, and we just sit on a concrete base there at the park, and she's erected there. She's about 2 or 3 tonnes, so it's a very, very heavy piece of fiberglass. But she's going to be there for many decades to come.
1: Peter Flannery, lovely to hear from you. Thank you very much. On 612 ABC Brisbane, 91.7 ABC Gold Coast. What are your memories of the Commonwealth Games in 1982 and Matilda the winking kangaroo? You can call and join the conversation. 1300 222 612 is the phone number. Lisa, you're at Tagoolawa. You've got a pretty clear memory of Matilda. Hello.
2: hello. I was just driving along and was listening to the conversation, and I remember that as a young teenager, Mum and Dad took my brother and I and my younger cousin to Cades County, and Matilda was there. So we all lined up and got our photo taken with Matilda. And then more recently, I've been travelling to Gympie for work, and I see her up there at Traveston every time I go.
1: You can go down to the Moreton Bay Central Park and find a photo opportunity with Millie, Lisa.
2: Very good.
1: Very good. Lovely to hear from you. Lisa's at Tagoolawa. You're on 612 ABC Brisbane, 91.7 ABC Gold Coast. I'm Kat Feeney, and it's 25 minutes past one. Next, the Mayor of Logan joins you to talk about what is actually involved in improving the dodgy, the shonky, the very disappointingly average bus stops of Greater Brisbane, as our campaign continues to find the very, very, very worst one in our region.
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5: This is the official quest for Greater Brisbane's worst bus stop.
1: That's right, all over Greater Brisbane, neighbourhoods are dotted with sad, neglected bus stops. Stops stops without shelters, stops without timetables, stops that you could barely call bus stops at all, really. So what do you do if there's one in your area?

0: Yeah, well, you might do the right thing and send the report off to the council and then wait and wait and wait and wait until you feel like screaming. What does it take to get a bus stop fixed around here? Well, here to help us understand exactly what it takes is the Mayor of Logan City Council, John Raven. Great to have you back on the program, Councillor. Firstly, there are two stops from the Logan area that made it onto the short list of Greater Brisbane's worst bus stops. Have you used either of these bus stops before?
1: G'day, Kat. It's great to be back on the bus with you, but no, I have not been at either of these bus stops, although I have seen one of them, the Stairs from Hell bus stop is what it's affectionately known as.
0: Yes, yes.
1: And I've driven past them. I've seen them from the park and ride facility, and there is a way to get around those stairs, but it's a bit of a trek, which okay. is what people who have like movement challenges or are living with disability find, is that the fastest way is to go down the stairs, but that's not an option for them. So then they have to go the long way, which isn't really fair, is it?
0: Okay, so this is where we come to the point of what it takes to upgrade or change bus stops. Obviously, councils are one of several stakeholders in this broader scheme, but if someone complained to you, for example, about that bus stop, what would happen for a change to come about, John Raven?
1: Yeah, so it's a bit of a process because councils deliver the bus stops, but outside of Brisbane, Translink owns them and funds them. And so there was a good program that Translink ran for a few years about making bus stops more disability compliant. So this would have been a great one for that. And they were looking at dangerous ones first, though, rather than inconvenient ones. I remember one that was up on Kingston Road. If you were on a wheelchair, you had to go down a sloping median strip towards one of those concrete pieces of concrete was just a pole. There was nothing to help you slow down. And it was a dual lane 70 kilometre hour road that you were rolling towards. So it was incredibly dangerous. That one got fixed under that program. It was a really good example. Because this one is inconvenient more than dangerous, it would be way down the bottom of the list. But Translink's actually stopped funding that program. So now we would have to find someone who wanted to give us the money. So whether that's the transport minister or the local councillor might be able to secure some infrastructure funding from savings they found in other parts of their local infrastructure program. That would have probably the way it'd have to be. But for that one in particular, because it's like such a distance between where you get dropped off and where you need to get down to the bus stop, it's going to be pretty expensive to fix that one up.
0: Okay, so there are quite a few people involved in this process. John Raven, obviously there are several bus stops in the running for the title of worst bus stop in the Greater Brisbane region. If a stop in your area ends up being voted the worst in all of Greater Brisbane, will you pledge to fix it?
1: Yeah, I certainly will. And although there's one stop that got raised by a great Logan resident because it had an umbrella.
0: Kelly Higgins-Devine, you mean you're talking about this?
2: Just down from my place is what I think is arguably Brisbane's worst bus stop, because what it is just a ratty old wooden seat that's faded, paint is faded from the rigors of time and weather, and some wonderful soul has just put an umbrella at the back of this seat.
0: And you've heard that story and you're doing something about it, Councillor.
1: Well, actually, I've heard that story and I said to Kelly, I'm going to fix it. She said, no, don't fix it. The umbrella is whimsical. Leave it there. It's a lovely piece of community spirit. She said, if you're going to do anything, give it a new lick of paint so it matches the umbrella. So that's what I'm going to get onto. And if I have to paint it, if I have to get the paint can out myself, I will do it, but I reckon we can find a way to do it through the normal channels.
0: I reckon we can, and I reckon Kelly would love to be a part of that. So would we here at the Afternoons program on 612 ABC Brisbane, 91.7 ABC Gold Coast. John Raven, Mayor of the Logan City Council. See what happens when radio gets involved? Change. Progress. Look, if you'd like to be a part of our campaign to find the worst bus stop in Greater Brisbane and maybe find a fix as well, jump on the ABC Brisbane Instagram and Facebook pages. You'll see the gallery of pictures of dodgy stops that have been nominated by you, and you can cast your vote. Be a part of our quest for change. I'm Kat Feeney. 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
0: To be with you. Welcome to the rest of your Thursday afternoon. If you've just joined in from regional Queensland, let's get cracking. Partly

0: cloudy in eastern districts today. Isolated showers about the Sunshine Coast, the North Tropical Coast and northern Cape York Peninsula. It's mostly sunny elsewhere. Light and variable winds in southern Queensland. Winds are light to moderate east to southeasterly elsewhere. And temperatures are near average in the far north, above average elsewhere. Look, in a moment, we're going to take a look at the fact that rugby union fans will be very well aware that Townsville is set to play a major role in the 26th Wallabies season, with a key game in the blockbuster schedule headed for rugby league heartland. But who'll form the squad and what are the chances of a home side win? That story shortly. Today is also a very important day for the guest producer of this program. Kat Davidson is celebrating her wedding anniversary today. I believe it's 26 splendid years married to her wonderful husband, Stav Davidson. The traditional wedding anniversary gift for the 26th year is the sapphire. Kat, so we're hoping to see some sparkles on your fingers. The other big anniversary being marked at the moment is the 40th anniversary of this film.
1: Hey, Vasquez, have you ever been mistaken for a man?
2: No. Have you?
0: But what is that movie? Do you recognise that movie? If you do, I want to hear from you. 1300 222 612. That's 1300 222 612. This is the film that saw director James Cameron crossover from Terminator stardom to major blockbuster director success story. It was a commercial hit, it was a critical hit, and it spawned a major franchise. We're talking video games, we're talking post-feminist icon status for the leading lady of the film. But what's the movie and who was in it? If you know, I want you to call. You could be our guest movie reviewer for our Classic Movie Reviews project. 1300 222 612 is the phone number. That's 1300 222 612. Here's that scene again.
1: Hey, Vasquez, have you ever been mistaken for a man?
2: No. Have you?
0: If it rings a bell, I want you to call. 1300 222 612. My name is Kat Finney. Classic Movies coming at you. News shortly, but first, a little bit of Bon Jovi. We're living on a prayer. It's 25 minutes to two. Happy Friday Eve.

0: Well, I hope that's put you in the right kind of mood for a Friday Eve afternoon. It's Thursday afternoon. It's the 23rd of July. I'm Kat Feeney. It's 20 minutes to 2 and it's wonderful to be with you. That was Bon Jovi's Living on a Prayer. In a moment, the classic movie that is celebrating its Ruby anniversary this year, the 40th anniversary of a film that I just really like, one that if you've not seen, you probably should think about seeing. I cannot believe it's been 40 years since it first hit cinemas. I'm trying to find a guest movie reviewer worthy of the spot. Andrew Leovold, your guide through cinematic history, is standing by to take you through his version of events. But if you recognize this scene...
1: Hey, Vasquez, have you ever been mistaken for a man?
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0: You've got what it takes to join the party. 1300-222-612 is the number to call.
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0: Before we get into movies, let's get into newsies, shall we? Quite a bit happening in the state of Queensland this afternoon, so here's a sense of some of the big headlines you'll be hearing more about. Beginning with the fact that Queensland housing and infrastructure is set to be the focus of today's state budget estimates hearings. This is after an extended sitting yesterday. The Deputy Premier, Jared Blay, was questioned into the evening about planning and state development. Department directors were asked about whether former federal opposition leader and Queensland Investment Corporation board member Peter Dutton had been involved in the assessments process for a state industry fund, but they said they hadn't met with Mr. Dutton about that matter. Directors were also quizzed over a budget underspend of 75% in the last year from a fund designed to help the mining community of Mount Isa transition after the closure of a major mine in 2025. We'll be hearing from the Housing Minister, Sam O'Connor, who's fronting the parliamentary hearing today. So too is the Olympics Minister, Tim Mander. He'll be up discussing the Olympics later this afternoon. We'll be talking about the Olympics too because the countdown to the Brisbane Olympic Games is officially ticking in the heart of the Queensland capital. A giant digital clock lit up Queen Street Mall today to mark the exact six-year milestone until the 2032 opening ceremony. The high-tech installation plugs Brisbane into a global tradition shared by previous host cities, including London and Paris. Meanwhile, the Brisbane Olympics Organising Committee is moving to lock down its official operational budget by early next year. Andrew Liveris says the board is mapping out its financial blueprint before seeking final international approval.
4: We're going to be doing a bottom-ups budget for our board and for the IOC per the contract next year. We just need to finalise sports and finalise the sports to venues, and late this year we'll be doing that. And then sometime in Q1, IOC is going to bless it, and then sometime later than that, we'll have the budget.
0: The design team was also announced for the new National Aquatic Centre at Spring Hill in Brisbane. Fresh architectural renders feature a striking wave life-like roof, which apparently is inspired by

0: Queensland's coastline. Later on the Savo, you'll hear from Olympic swimming legend Susie O'Neill. She'll share her thoughts on the new aquatic centre and the 6 years runway to 2032. Stay with me for that. And speaking of sport, new Wallabies coach Les Kiss has sprung one surprise in his first squad, naming Isaac Henry among a group of 34 players for two tests against Japan, one in Osaka and the other in Townsville. James Slipper and Len Ikitau have been ruled out with injury, while Waratahs prop Isaac Kailea has been selected for the first time since 2024. The match in Townsville is expected to attract thousands of travelling fans to deliver a significant economic boost to local businesses and showcase North Queensland to millions of viewers around the world. The game takes place Saturday, 15th of August at the Queensland Country Bank Stadium, Townsville. So up to date on some of the big news stories this afternoon on 612 ABC Brisbane and ABC Queensland. I'm Kat Feeney. It is 20 minutes to two, your classic movie reviews project just ahead.
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0: Also this afternoon, we'll be taking a look at what it's like to be a victim of a violent crime. One perpetrated against you by a young person, by a child. This is as our focus on youth justice continues this week. I hope you can stay with me for that discussion after the 2 o'clock edition of the news. Before we get there, though, I've got to find a guest movie reviewer for our classic movie reviews project. This afternoon's film is celebrating 40 years of existence this year. Here's a scene from it.
6: Hey, Vasquez, have you ever been mistaken for a man?
7: No. Have you?
0: I love this movie. What is it? John at Imbil, Imbilby. Where are you from?
8: Imbilby, it is.
0: Imbilby, not
8: like
0: Imbil.
8: A sick bandicoot.
0: Oh, darling. Good, right.
8: I'm not down there, no.
0: He's the man from the Crook Marsupial, and he's here to talk movies. What film do you think it is?
8: Oh, I know it's Predator.
0: You know it's, like, how confident are you? Like,
8: absolutely.
0: You'd put the farm on it, John?
8: Yeah. Let's do it.
0: Okay. Yeah. Well, I'm afraid it's not. It's not. It's not Predator. No, I know. I know. It's even better than that movie. Stay with me. Maybe Enzo can help us out this afternoon. Enzo at Boondle, what movie are we reviewing?
9: Priscilla, Aquarius Desert.
0: Yeah. You reckon it was a good, that's a great film, isn't it? It is one of my favourites. When did you see that film? Did you see it at cinemas, Enzo, when it came out?
9: Actually, I don't want to upset you, but I haven't seen it. I only knew what it was because I listened to the interview that Sarah had before you.
0: Oh, Sarah Kanofsky is talking about the fabulous costumes and the recognition.
9: I heard that interview with Tim, and so I knew what the movie was. I recognised the dialogue.
0: Ah, I see, even though you've never actually seen the film, which means, Enzo, that I can say you are wrong, but I do recommend that you watch Priscilla, Queen of the Desert. It's an excellent movie, just not the movie that we are reviewing today. No, this movie was directed by James Cameron. It really secured his reputation as a commercial and critically acclaimed blockbuster director. But what is the film that we're about to focus on? 1300 222 612 is the number. We'll reveal all after this.
5: What's really in the food we're eating?
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5: A major Australian food investigation yields shocking results. Duped, a two-part special from Four Corners, starts Monday, July 27 on ABC TV and ABC iView. 612, ABC Brisbane and Queensland.

welcome to your Classic Movie Reviews project. Guiding you on this journey, filmmaker, author, musician, and the man who once ran Trash Video, the largest cult video rental store in Australia, Andrew Leopold. Hello.

0: Thank you, Kat. Very excited to be here.
1: Celebrating a ruby anniversary. That's what you get at 40 years, apparently. Rubies.
0: Yeah. And boy, are we going back to a moment that I saw at the cinema.
1: Oh, 40
0: years ago.
1: How
0: at the Strand Cinema in Caloundra.
1: Were you allowed to be there?
0: Well, I was 16.
1: Okay.
0: It was an M-rated film.
1: Okay, so you just scraped
0: practically
1: in.
0: Half the class were there, yeah. And we were all cheering along and trooped out going...
1: Do you know what? This is great because this is also a sequel, the film that we're focusing on today. And it's not often, you're the expert, but it's not often that a sequel is as good as, if not better than, the original. Do you reckon this one is better than the original?
0: Personally, no.
1: Oh.
0: But I believe that the consensus is that this is a superior film to the original, in the same way that people argue that Terminator 2 is superior to Terminator, that Mad Max 2 Road Warrior is superior to the first Mad Max.
1: Okay.
0: I think there's a purity about the first film that can never be matched, but I think that this sequel is sensational.
1: Wow. So what is it? Well, here's another scene. This one you will know, and we're all grown-ups here, so it's okay.
2: Get away from her, you bitch!
1: Yeah.
0: That's got to nail it.
1: That has to give it away. Tony.
0: We're not in Priscilla, Queen of the Desert anymore.
1: Nice. I love that. Enzo was listening to Sarah Kanofsky on Conversations, and that, by the way, was an excellent conversation. If you've missed it, then you can listen back through ABC Listen. No, here we are on 612 ABC Brisbane and Queensland. I'm Kat Finney. Andrew Leovold is with you. Tony is at Bentley Park. Please tell me you know the name of the movie that we are reviewing today, Tony.

0: Loud and clear. When did you see this film first, Tony?
1: I'm actually pretty sure I rented it on VHS.
0: Okay. That's actually excellent because we're going to get into, well, I want to make a point about that in a moment. But Tony, you've seen this film a couple of times? Tony, how many times?
1: So many. I couldn't remember. It'd have to be in the tens. Somewhere in the tens, maybe the hundreds.
0: I'm thinking hundreds. And what is it about this film, this Sigourney Weaver film? She was the star. She was fabulous, reprising her role. She took some convincing, by the way. But what is it about this one that you love so much, Tony?
1: I really enjoyed the first one, but the special effects in this one, and I just think it just had a bit more meat in it. It was Ripley really jumped on the scenes when she put on that suit for the first time and started moving things around, and everyone got a bit of a laugh out of it. It was just, I don't know, it had a bit of everything.
0: Yeah.

0: a movie expert. I'm guessing that Aliens was a pretty hot property at Trash Video Archive. This was a film that you saw at the cinema, but it was also a film that came out at the time that VHS rental was really taking off.
1: Yeah.
0: So for a lot of people, that would have been their first experience.
1: Yeah, I think we could safely say that early 1987, when Aliens finally came out on video, would have been probably the VHS market at its peak.
0: Right.
1: And this is before Blockbuster came in and started, you know, spoiling the water by driving all of the smaller independent video stores out of business. This is when there was practically a video shop on every corner.
0: Mm.
1: And they were all different, as opposed to Blockbuster, where they were all the same.
0: Mm.
1: But they all had Aliens, and that would have been the hot renter the week that that came out. So I'd already seen it at the movies, but I think I would have seen it not as many times as Tone, but I would say somewhere in the early tens.
0: Okay. For anyone who's missed Aliens, number one, number two, or any of the other bits and pieces that comprise the Alien franchise, what do we need to know about this movie? What's it about and what happens?
1: It's about aliens.
0: Oh, good. Now we're done with that. Moving on.
1: So the first one, Sigourney Weaver and her crew land on a planet looking for an emergency beacon, and they find a spaceship that has crashed, but a lot of eggs, and they're all starting to hatch.
0: Mm.
1: And in the sequel, Sigourney's been in cryogenic sleep for something like 50 years, woken up and asked to go back to the planet because the space station that the company has set up isn't responding to their calls anymore.
0: Oh, dear.
1: And they think she might know something about it. Mm. So it's Starship Troopers with Sigourney in tow. They go to what may be an abandoned space station, but they find a lot more eggs. And the Queen Mama.
0: Oh,
1: herself.
0: Yeah, we do. The,
1: oh, boy.
0: The one that Sigourney referenced earlier with that word.
1: Yeah.
0: That, you know, is so fitting for so many reasons. And this is partly why I love this particular Aliens movie, Andrew, because you know I like my girl power plot lines. And we know that
1: right
0: Sigourney is just like pretty peak. But it's that tension between the big mother alien and the childless Sigourney that comes about in this film through the prism of the child Newt, who was found, the human child Newt. Now, obviously, we're talking about a mother alien and Sigourney's bid to kill all of her kids. There was, I believe, a deleted scene that maybe suggested that Sigourney had a child, but the child died, but it didn't make the final cut.
1: Yeah.
0: And then Newt comes along and is kind of that vector for this idea of motherhood and what it means to be a mum. And this is happening at the time in the late 80s when motherhood is being completely reimagined anyway. And you've got two kind of female characters, the alien mum and Sigourney, going head to head, debating in a way the very essence of what it means to be woman. I mean, it's so fascinating on that level. And that's just one of the many big themes that are being dealt with quite beautifully in this film, alongside all the special effects and all the action and all the cool stuff that goes with it.
1: Yeah, I saw the special edition last night, I don't think I've gone there before, because there's another 20 minutes in that

0: scene was deleted for time because they wanted a taut action film that was around the 2 hour mark. But that really solidifies Sigourney Weaver's need to protect the child.
1: Mm.
0: I think without the news that her daughter has died and she now has this massive hole in her life, I don't think it kind of hits with the same resonance.
1: Yeah.

0: It's interesting. Okay.
1: So, but having said that, even at 2¾ hours, this special edition.
0: It's a long time.
1: It has no fat
0: really
1: on it whatsoever. And I mean, I'm sitting there like waiting for it to feel tedious, as a lot of these director's cuts do when they're throwing everything back in that they've deleted in the first place for a reason. Couldn't see where the seams were.
0: Huh.
1: It is such a taut, lean, mean sci-fi action film.
0: Worth a watch if you haven't seen it already. On 612 ABC Brisbane and Queensland, I'm Kat Fenny. Andrew Leovold is with you, filmmaker, author, musician, and your guide through cinematic history. This is the Classic Movie Reviews Project. It's 5 to 2, news at 2 o'clock. Listen, we're talking this afternoon about Aliens, the Sigourney Weaver film from 1986, directed by James Cameron, crucially. Different director of the first Alien movie.
1: Right.
0: And this was one made on a budget, big for the time, 18.5 mil. It garners 130 to 180, depending on where you count and how you count, at the box office. So it's a box office hit as well. And it does a lot for Cameron, doesn't it? Because, yes, he's had Terminator, and, yes, we knew he made big action films. And I kind of love that I have Sarah Connor in Terminator, and that's a Cameron character. And here we've got Ripley, another character. He just loves his strong. Even Rose in Titanic, when you think about it, is kind of the strong lead in that film. He likes strong
1: women. Well, Leonardo DiCaprio is not.
0: He likes strong women, so I'm kind of a fan. But tell me, what else do we need to appreciate about Aliens and its significance in the broader story around film and cinema at that time?
1: Well, it came hot on the heels of James Cameron's first hit film,
0: yeah,
1: The Terminator.
0: Yeah.
1: And that film, apart from solidifying

0: guys, even the studio heads at Fox, who were saying, yeah, I don't know about this Alien sequel. Oh, and this guy, James Cameron, you know, what's he done? Piranha 2, Flying Killers, maybe not. But then Terminator made him bankable. Mm. And so he was able to go, right, now this is how we're going to do the Alien sequel. And it, like the first Terminator film and definitely the second Terminator film, it pretty much establishes the template for the successful action film, action mega blockbuster of the 1980s and beyond.
1: 40 years later, it still holds up, I reckon.
0: I watched the special edition,
1: yep,
0: probably enjoying it more than I ever have at any point in the last 40 years, and that's saying something.
1: Saying a lot. Andrew Leopold and I recommend you watch, if you haven't yet seen it, Aliens.

0: you?
1: Mostly they come out at night. Mostly.
2: 2 to 2, Angela Leopold, follow him online. Trash Video Archives. I'm Kat Finney, this is Simon and Garfunkel. They're feeling groovy as well. Stay with me.

0: with you, 612 ABC Brisbane, ABC Queensland. After the 2 o'clock news, that simple thing you can do with a pencil to help improve your brain health. 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

0: ABC News, good afternoon. I'm Michael Bausch. The Prime Minister has flagged plans for a new industrial relations court to sort out workplace arguments a lot faster. It's similar to a system the Keating government introduced back in the 90s before the coalition scrapped it a few years later. Anthony Albanese has told Labor's national conference in Adelaide, cutting legal red tape will be a massive win for everyone involved.
1: It will resolve disputes faster and at lower costs for both workers and employers. Good for workers, good for business, good for the country. And we're going to deliver it.
0: Meantime, a federal Labor backbencher has broken ranks to demand an immediate tax on lucrative gas exports. Delegates at the party conference in Adelaide are currently locked in a fierce policy debate, with the party's draft platform pushing for a fairer national return on local natural resources. The Prime Minister's already rejected any new resource levies amid volatile global energy markets, but Ed Husic says the public expects firm legislative action to stand up to multinational energy giants.
2: The clock is ticking. Like, I think Australians will expect at some point this decision gets made. Labor has a chance to be able to show, particularly to the broader public, that it's got the steel in the spine to be able to make a call that's in really the nation's long-term interest.
0: A leading economist predicts the Reserve Bank will leave interest rates on hold next month after steady national employment data. Official figures today show Australia's jobless rate was unchanged at 4.4% in June. 76,000 people found work last month, many of them part-time jobs. Sally Old from the National Australia Bank thinks the RBA will pause the hiking cycle if cost of living pressures ease.
3: Inflation, we think, will come in maybe a little bit below what the RBA had forecast back in May. So I guess that combination of inflation coming in a touch lower, unemployment rate a touch higher, at the end of the day, what it means is it's going to be pretty easy for the RBA to play a straight bat, hold rates for another month.
0: Overseas, the US has brought its military might to the edge of an active Iranian nuclear site following a 12th consecutive night of heavy airstrikes. Here's Chelsea Hetherington.
4: U.S. Central Command says it carried out more strikes on Iranian military targets in an attempt to degrade Iran's ability to threaten civilian mariners and commercial vessels. President Donald Trump had threatened that the U.S. would destroy an Iranian bridge or power plant any time its forces attack a ship in the Strait of Hormuz. Iranian state media reports that the U.S. attacked the city of Bushehr near the country's only operating commercial nuclear power reactor. Meanwhile, Yemen's Iran-backed Houthis say they attacked two Saudi Arabian

0: Saudi oil tankers in the Red Sea. Saudi media reports one of the two vessels was ablaze, but did not say who targeted it.
1: Ukraine's newly installed military commander-in-chief says the president's ordered him to increase counter-offensive actions with new operations behind Russian lines. His Europe correspondent, Catherine Diss.
2: After prompting a political crisis and mass protests over the firing of his hugely popular 35-year-old defence minister, Mikhailo Fedorov, President Volodymyr Zelensky proceeded to axe his Soviet-era commander-in-chief, Oleksandr Sursky, too. He's been replaced with the battle-hardened commander, 43-year-old Mikhailo Dropati. He'll focus on intensifying offensive operations in all theatres of war and plan new operations behind enemy lines. Meanwhile, President Zelensky spoke with US envoys Steve Witkoff and Jared Kushner about reinvigorating diplomacy to bring about peace.
1: The Brisbane Olympics organising committee is moving to lock down its official operational budget by early next year. The president was on hand today as a giant countdown clock went live in the Queen Street Mall. It's exactly 6 years until the game's opening ceremony. Andrew Liveris says the board is mapping out its financial blueprint before seeking final international approval.
3: We're going to be doing a bottom-ups budget for our board and for the IOC per the contract next year. We just need to finalise sports and finalise the sports to venues, and late this year we'll be doing that, and then sometime in Q1 IOC is going to bless it, and then sometime later than that we'll have the budget.
1: Isolated showers continuing tomorrow for northern Cape York and developing about the southeast, mostly fine elsewhere. Brisbane 11 to 22. This is ABC News.
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4: 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Welcome to Afternoons with Kat Feeney.
6: 5 minutes past two. In a moment, being a victim of a violent crime can turn your whole world upside down. How much more complicated is it when the perpetrator is still in school? Taking a look at youth crime and youth justice from the perspective of victims shortly as the Chris Afoli government continues its

campaign to address the issue. Speaking of children, NAPLAN results are going home today. If you've got a kiddo or a grandchild who is in one of the year levels that sits the NAPLAN test, you might be hearing about their results. How good is their reading, writing and arithmetic? As you're probably aware, their results haven't been tremendous, really, for a little while. Are we starting to see a bit of a turnaround, though, given all of the effort that's been put into improving literacy levels in Australia? But when you stop and you think about it, what are some of the things that will improve cognitive function? Well, concentration is kind of key. The ability to sit still, to focus, to retain information, to store stuff away in that brain of yours. Well, what if I told you that drawing plays a big part in all of this? Picking up that pencil, picking up that pen, those crayons, the pastels, whatever, and drawing. Probably as a kid, you did a lot of drawing way before screens came along. Do you still draw today as a grown-up? Do you enjoy expressing yourself by drawing? Do you doodle in the margins when you're taking notes in meetings with a pen or pencil? Or has everything been replaced, all of that expression replaced by a screen? Are you less likely to draw now? Are children less likely to draw now? And if so, what effect is that having on learning? You're going to hear about a major drawing festival that's hitting Queensland shortly, and you're going to hear from one of the top drawers in the state, probably in the country. Why is drawing so good for you? That story just ahead. You know what else is really good for you, though? Music. How about this from Bob Marley? This is Jammin'. I'm Kat Feeney. Your chance to help select the last song of this afternoon's show too. I'll reveal your people's pick.

Jammin' Bob Marley. I hope you like jammin'. I hope you like drawing, not drawing. Thank you very much for the pronunciation correction, Anonymous, on the text line. Yes, we're going to be discussing drawing shortly. Do you still have kids, the drawings that your children did when they were little, do you have them hung up on walls anywhere? Or are any of the doodles that you did when you were little kept somewhere by someone? I wonder what they reveal about you, those drawings. And are you still drawing today? Well, you'll hear why you probably should be if you're not shortly. And look, if you've maybe rediscovered your passion for drawing, I'd love to hear from you. 1300 222 612 is the phone number. That's 1300 222 612. I also need your help with the jammin', continuing the jammin' across the afternoon. I'd like to get you to select the last song of the show. And this afternoon, you've got two really great tracks to consider. This is the People's Pick Sing-Along Song Contest. This is your first option.

Toploader, English rock band from East Sussex, Dancing in the Moonlight. This is a cover of King Harvest's 1972 original. Is the cover better than the original? I don't know. That's up to you. I kind of think so. But anyway, that's just me. This one came out in 1999. It was a hit record. And this is your first option in the People's Pick Sing-Along Song Contest. If this is the last song of the show for you, vote for it. 1300 222 612. It's going head-to-head with this.

0: Number one, more dancing. This is Margaret Ulrich, and she was born in Auckland in the 60s. She came to Australia in 1988 to pursue her music career. This album release led her to win Best Breakthrough Artist for the year of 1991. And the song is all about a former lover who always holds a special place in Margaret's heart. I wonder who that was. If this is the song that you want to dance to before the 3 o'clock edition of the news, vote for this song. You can call on 1300 222 612. You can text on 04679 22612. So which one's it going to be? Dancing in the Moonlight or number one? Is it Top Loader or Margaret Ulrich for you? Vote now. 04679 22612 is the text line. The song with the most support will win and will be the very last song of the show. Can't wait to find out who wins.
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0: It is a quarter past two. Now, home is supposed to be a safe place. When something tragic happens, like a violent crime, it can shatter your sense of security. It can leave you struggling to rebuild. Healing from that experience can be all the more complicated when the perpetrator of the crime is still a child. This week on Afternoons, you've been hearing from people who work on the front line with youth offenders. And today you're going to hear from Ben Cannon, who co-founded Voice for Victims after his own experience with a violent crime. He shared his story with 612 ABC Brisbane and Queensland Afternoons producer Jay Bowman.
4: Involved in a violent home invasion where my neighbours were not robbed, but a number of people in the incident were stabbed, me included. It's life-changing. For me, I'm a different person today because of that moment, and it doesn't leave you. You know, I still have part of my recovery is ongoing, and you know, while the physical scars heal quickly, the mental and sort of anguish that comes with having been a victim is long-lasting.
5: Ben Cannon has spent 5 years coming to terms with the events of that night. He says the incident exposed him to what he describes as a broken and useless framework for victims of crime.
4: We were left pretty much short of a brochure from a kind police officer and some really good, you know, hands-on support from the police that were involved. We really didn't have much to go by way of who could help us answer some of the questions and where we could get support. Whereas the youth in that case on that night that I sort of caught and struggled with for 10 minutes, he had a framework, you know, whether he liked it or not. People turned up at the scene that were children specific. He was taken to a hospital. He was given, you know, care. He was dead. So there's this whole framework. You know, they're then given legal counsel. Then they're given, and so we've just said for a long time that there needs to be a framework, and hence why we started Voice for Victims, which, in many ways, in the practical side of things, is trying to create that framework that if people are in violent crimes, we can spin it and start to help them with meals, with accommodation, with simply even knowing that there's humans there that have got lived experience that can help them, because the journey that they're about to go on is not short. You know, the court system can take up to 3 years to process some of these, and there's lots of moments in that where you're basically just left on your own. There's very little research and there's very little information, and at that time there was very little framework that supported victims. While we're on this road together, victims can't be forgotten, because there is an enormous amount of people out there that are hurting and still hurting and will sadly be hurt in the near future by crimes that they chose not to be a part of.
0: This is 612 ABC Brisbane and Queensland. I'm Kat Finney, and you're hearing from Ben Cannon, who co-founded Voice for Victims after he was stabbed during a home invasion. He says victims are not being given the support they need after experiencing violent crime. Producer Jay Bowman's been speaking with Ben and asked him what he thinks of the state government's approach toward offenders.
4: I think the new government is certainly taking big steps in the right direction in trying to fix the source, because if we, and we've always said this, we don't want to see kids locked up. We don't want to see these kids also going back to the environments that have broken them.
5: The Crisafulli government has developed its own program to address youth crime. Circuit breaker sentencing is described by the government as an intensive rehabilitation program and involves sending youth offenders to remote properties for up to 6 months. Youth advocacy groups and the Australian Human Rights Commission have raised concerns that children could be exposed to harm at these boot camps, especially if the legislation isn't changed to remove a clause that allows entities not to report harm that occurs to a child if reporting that harm would incriminate the reporting entity. Ben remains cautiously optimistic about the initiative.
4: Yeah, I think in principle we would agree with targeted intervention of serious repeat young offenders. You know, it has the potential to improve community safety and prevent victims, further victims. And we've said for a long time also, a lot of this support needs to happen locally, which is, I think, part of that, where a lot of the problems are unique to particular regions that you need to have good community support. And I have certainly found there's more good in the world than bad. The government just needs to find those good people and work on rehabilitation that also has an accountability that goes hand in hand, because the circuit breaker centres need to address the underlying causes of offending, you know, through education, through treatment, behavioural change, family support, while requiring genuine participation and measurable progress. If we're going to spend money and we're going to invest in programs and in making better young people, then we need to make sure that there's some sort of way of measuring it. And I think the success of the program that they're looking to do should not be measured by how many young people they do or don't have passed through these centres, but whether serious reoffending falls, you know, whether communities are safer, whether fewer people become victims. In principle, we see the value in what they're doing. It'll be

0: some of those finer details that will really make sense.
1: The trauma that Ben Cannon faced was heightened by the fact he was attacked by someone so young.
0: To be attacked by a 14 or 15-year-old with a knife, that stuck with me for a really long time. Why? How bad has society got that a child has to get to a point that their best decision in life at 2 in the morning is to be, you know, breaking into people's homes, trying to stab them for a set of car keys? I mean, that really, really never sat well with me. And I've gone out of my way to meet lots of these kids and go through some of these community groups that do try and help them. And the stories are horrible. But what we can't allow is for one victim to create another and for that to be okay. So part of it is also to understand that we want to see better systems and processes to make sure that we fix the four-year-old before they become the angry four-year-old, and also that we understand that if they do create a victim, then the government and the society has to take some responsibility for that person too. And it's not okay for that person to have to walk that journey on their own.
1: The pain, anger and anguish that Ben and other victims of crime experience exists long past the event itself. Ben has learned what it means to honour your own experiences while also extending empathy and humanity to the people on the other side of the issue. One of the most complex parts of Ben's journey has been learning how to honour that pain while never losing sight of the humanity on both sides of the issue.
0: Yeah, I came, there was a hell of a lot of darkness, Jay. I'm very fortunate to have great family and a wife and people around me that have not let me fall too far. But I will say this is, this thing of left and right and shades, this is black and white, right and wrong. You know, it's wrong that kids in any capacity are suffering anywhere and we're not taking better care of them. It's wrong that these kids get to a point that they're so angry that they cause such, you know, horrific harm to people. If we can just get to that point, then maybe we can get some stuff done. But what sometimes happens is people, they hold their corner so vehemently that we can't have the discussion around how do we get it fixed. Everyone just seems to want to fight, you know, dig their heels in. But if we kind of go, let's get back to a real reality of as human beings, what's right and wrong and how do we make it better? I think we can all do it. We can all do our bit.
2: 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Ben is the co-founder of Voice for Victims and he's ending that report by ABC producer Jay Bowman. 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
2: 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Damn.

0: or are you going to be dancing with Margaret Ehrlich? 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Number one from Margaret Ehrlich, or Dancing in the Moonlight from Top Loader. Which song is it for you? Just ahead, a look at the way that drawing improves not only your enjoyment of life, but your cognitive function. Did you know that children who draw before they tackle a writing task tend to produce better writing? According to research, their writing results are pieces that are longer, they're more sophisticated, they've got a greater variety of vocabulary. Possibly because the act of drawing concentrates the mind on the topic at hand and it provides an avenue for rehearsal before writing, kind of like a first draft. Do children draw as much today as they used to? Or have screens taken over? And if you've lost the knack of the doodle, is it time to rediscover it? Ahead of a major drawing festival in Queensland, you'll hear from one of the finest drawers in the land. Maybe he'll encourage you to pick up pen, pick up pencil, and return to paper. Of course, if you've already done that, give me a call. Tell me about your drawing story. 1300 222 612. That's 1300 222 612. You can call now. I'll take you through the news in a moment.
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0: At about 2:30, time to whip around the front pages of your major news sites, giving you a sense of what's happening this afternoon. Beginning with the ABC Online. PM announces Fair Work Court. The Fair Work Court is billed as a lower cost, faster dispute resolution mechanism that is letting cases play out in the general court system. The Australian Financial Review reports Labor will fight Uberization of the economy. Labor's committed to requiring employers to pay super to teenage workers regardless of their workload hours. On The Australian, Ed Husic pushes Labor for stronger criticism of Israel amid apartheid claims. Labor MP Ed Husic says he's working behind the scenes on securing amendments to Labor's policy platform on Israel and Palestine in what would amount to stronger criticisms of the Jewish state. On The Guardian, Jim Chalmers praises economy's resilience amid strong job figures. Jim Chalmers, the Treasurer, has hailed this morning strong job figures as evidence of the economy's resilience through a period of great global turbulence. On the Courier Mail, Maroons captain Cameron Munster talks with Chiefs over NRL switch. Melbourne Storm star and Queensland captain Cameron Munster has been granted permission to speak with the PNG Chiefs about joining the club in 2028. On the Brisbane Times, Taiwanese woman jailed for trying to kill Queensland lover with rat poison. A Taiwanese woman who has attempted to murder a Queensland University exchange student with rat poison has been sentenced to 11 years and 2 months in a Taiwan prison. And on the Gympie Times, revealed where Gympie's new regional sports hub will be built. After years of community calls for more sporting facilities, Gympie Council's finally revealed the site of its new regional sports precinct, with a $3.1 million fund set aside to make it happen. Let's move up to speed on some of the big news stories this afternoon. Speaking of sports, a little earlier today you might have heard the Premier, David Crisafulli, launching the plan for the Brisbane 2032 swimming facility.
4: Today we reveal the vision for the National Aquatic Centre. It's going to be part of the Victoria Park Precinct legacy. That's another really important part. An Australian design trio, ARM, NH, as well as Arkfield, who are Queensland-based architects. It's about creating a world-class precinct, a high-performance hub, generational legacy for what is a really important part of our DNA, who we are as a state. And it's important that this is a facility, not just for the short term, but for a long-term lasting legacy.
0: The new pool is located at the site of an existing pool, the Centenary Swimming Pool site. It's a stone's throw from the R&A Showgrounds. If you're familiar with that part of Brizzy, it's right next to Victoria Park, where the new stadium is supposed to go. The Deputy Premier, Jared Blay, said the builder would be announced shortly.
5: Geeker have got down to a short list of four proponents to build the National Aquatic Centre. And within a matter of weeks, that will be dwindled down to two proponents, just like Brisbane Stadium. So in a

0: matter of weeks, we will have two builders competing it out to win the contract to build the National Aquatic Centre. I can't underestimate the excitement in the swimming, the diving, the artistic swimming community for the National Aquatic Centre.
1: Well, in a moment you're going to hear from someone of that community, one of our greatest swimmers of all time, Olympic golden girl Susie O'Neill, on the brand new pool and why the next 6 years are so critical for Queensland. Stand by for Susie, joining you before 3 p.m. this afternoon. It's 2:30. I'm Kat Feeney and this is Supertramp.

0: Breakfast in America. Supertramp, you're hearing it on 612 ABC Brisbane, 91.7 ABC Gold Coast and ABC Queensland. Now I'm thinking about breakfast and I'm hungry. What would you have if you were having breakfast in America? Look, if it's not, you know, something that you know anything about personally, if you've never sat down to have breakfast in America, why don't you just pick up a pen and a pencil and draw for me whatever you think breakfast in America might look like? You might surprise yourself. You might discover that you're kind of okay at this drawing business. Were you, as a kid, inclined to draw? Are you surrounded by children today who love to express themselves by drawing? Do your grandchildren come to you begging for a crayon? Or do they just come to you begging for a screen? I don't know. Do we draw as much as we used to? And if not, should we? You're going to hear from one of the best drawers in the state of Queensland, in the country of Australia, in fact, in the whole wide world, next. He's hosting a drawing festival and he wants you to take part.
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0: but don't forget to vote quickly in the sing-along song contest. It's Top Loaders, Dancing in the Moonlight versus this from Margaret Ehrlich. Song with the most support will win the People's Pick.

0: sing-along song contest this afternoon, the last song of the show. The song that I'll play for you just after we hear from Susie O'Neill, Olympian, about the six-year runway to the Olympics officially today and these new plans that have been unveiled for the major aquatic centre in Brizzy. I'm really curious to see which song wins, which song triumphs. Will it be Margaret Ehrlich or will it be Top Loader? I wonder if your next guest has a preference. Hello, Bill Platts, Dr. Bill Platts. Lovely to see you.
1: Hi, Kat. Good to be here.
0: You got excited when I played Supertramp a moment ago.
1: Yeah, I did. I'm going to say Dancing in the Moonlight's my vote.
0: You're going with Top Loader. Oh, yes, how come? You like to dance in the moonlight or you just like that cover version?
1: Yeah, I like that song.
0: Yeah, better than the original?
1: Yeah, I think so.
0: I agree. Okay. So the way that you support your song is on the telephone, 1300 222 612, or you can text on 0467 922 612. Texting, you know, it wasn't that long ago, Bill, where if you wanted to text someone, you had to pick up a pen or a pencil and write your message down and then deliver it.
1: That's right.
0: Right?
1: That's right, yes.
0: But screens.
1: Yeah.
0: How do we feel about screens? Speaking as someone who is the head of drawing at the Queensland College of Art, and this weekend, Bill, is hosting a major drawing festival at the state's premier art gallery, the Queensland Art Gallery. How do we feel about screens?
1: Oh, look, I think screens are important. You know, they're important to kids, they're important to adults. I think they're inescapable, and yet I don't think it has to be an either or proposition. Mm-hmm. You know, there's plenty of room in life to still pick up a biro pen, still pick up a pencil and express yourself.
0: Yeah. I loved as a kid playing on mum's computer with the paint program.
1: Yeah,
0: you took your mouse and you moved it around a mouse pad.
1: It was
0: and
1: magical.
0: It translated to little pixels on a screen. I mean, it was wild back in the 90s. I look at my 10-year-old today and she loves to draw with a pen or a pencil or crayon, but she also likes to use her finger as a stylus on the screen. Is it the same thing?
1: Oh, look, I think it's the same thing in terms of, look, drawing is, it's interesting, we were just talking about dancing in the moonlight. You know, drawing is a lot like dance, you know, in that there are benefits to it. Like, you know, dancing, it's aerobic, you're moving your body, but that's not why we dance, right? And drawing also, there's a lot of benefits, mental health benefits, you know, it's active, it's engaging your imagination and your mind, but that's not why we draw, right? It's much deeper than that. It's about our individual expression, our collective expression, the way that we connect with other people. And I think that connection, the tool that you're using isn't so important as the activity that you're doing.
0: Okay, this is fascinating. So before we plunge on, just give us a sense of what the Drawing Festival at Quagoma is all about. It's on this weekend. It's been going for a couple of years.
1: You've
0: been hosting programs, drawing programs there for the last decade.
1: Yeah, it's been going for a while and it just keeps getting bigger and bigger. You know, there's a real appetite out there that people want to get out. They want to get engaged. They want to get active. They want to draw. A lot of adults who have memories of doing it as a child, but then lost touch. You know, as an educator, I'm really interested in the unintentional things that we teach. Mm-hmm. And one of the things in schools that I don't think is nefarious, but we slowly teach kids that expressing themselves through drawing is less important than expressing themselves through writing, right? And through speaking. And so for most people, they just slowly drift away from it, you know, and they tend to privilege words over drawings. And so everybody has a memory. Everybody can do it. You know, everybody has done it in the past. All human cultures, every kid everywhere who's has the physical ability draws, you know, and it's been that way for 70,000 years and it will be that way 70,000 years from now.
0: It will be that way this weekend. I came across a quote earlier today from the poet E.E. Cummings, who was both an artist and a writer. And when asked whether these two pursuits interfered with each other, he replied, "On the contrary, they love each other."
1: Yes.
0: Hand in hand. Well, I'm loving the sound of this festival. So it's a free festival.
1: Look, it's free. Anybody can come, any skill level, any age. We provide all of the materials. Just show up and draw. You know, we'll be there. Some of my students will be there drawing. We'll be doing skills workshops. There's live music. It's going to be just a brilliant celebration of drawing all weekend long.
0: Okay. So starting at 10 o'clock Saturday, running to 5 o'clock, this is at the Queensland Art Gallery, the Gallery of Modern Art. So Stanley Place, South Brisbane. If you're in Brizzy, you're in luck. If you're coming to Brisbane, excellent. If you're not, if you're living in Queensland but listening to this conversation about drawing, take a leaf out of the book. Be inspired. Dr. Bill Platts is with you on 612 ABC Brisbane and Queensland, the head of drawing at the Queensland College of Art. Dr. Bill, you are an internationally renowned drawer, artist.
1: Thank you.
0: An educator. What is it for you? What's the buzz, the thrill, the thing that you get from drawing?
1: Yeah, look, I think for me, it's the challenge of it. You know, it's. I mean, again, the research shows it engages the pleasure centers of our brain and it gets us, you know, centered. It reduces the symptoms of anxiety and stress and, you know, all of that research is out there. But for me, there's a real challenge. And every time I go to draw, I'm learning something new, you know, and I'm engaging with something. I'm experiencing something that I can't experience in any other way. And I think that never changes. I don't think you ever master drawing. You know, it's a lifelong pursuit. And every time you sit down to do it, you're going to learn something about yourself and learn something about the world around you, too.
0: How revealing. How wonderful. How stuff of life. I want to introduce you to Torben at Sandgate, because Torben, you teach art to beginners, but only relatively recently. Tell me about your story, Torben. Hi.
2: Oh, many years ago, I did the trek to base camp, and there was a guy sketching, and I asked him a few questions. I came back, and I took up a bit of sketching, took up painting, watercolours, but there was an opportunity to do volunteer work for beginners, and now I run every third Sunday a beginner's workshop, how to draw a flower, and basically looking at watercolour pencils, charcoal, mediums, all sorts of different mediums. And I range from 8 to 12 people on a Sunday. So I absolutely love it.
0: Yeah.
2: You know, it's amazing. I get so much out of it.
0: Yeah. It's changed your life quite clearly, and the ability to transmit that joy and educate others, Torben, another reason to take pleasure in it. Thank you, Dr. Bill Platts. I love that you linked drawing to the pleasure centres in the brain. I'm feeling like I need to pick up a pen or a pencil more often. Jason at Harvey Bay, you have no problem picking up a pen or pencil. You're not so much a drawer, but you consider yourself a doodler par excellence.
3: I don't know about it, but I certainly consider myself a doodler. It's and I've ended up calling myself the Doodle King, but because I've actually tried to sell some of the art. Now, I call it art. I can't believe I call it art. I can't believe I'd ever would call it art. But I used to be a chef, and every time you create a plate, you send it out, it's gone. You create a plate, send it out, and it's gone. The pleasure centres that this chap was talking about earlier, like this whole to see it and to maintain it and then to see others get pleasure from it and then to see someone and to have that continue on and go on, and it's just amazing. And I would never have done stuff like that. As a chef, I was quite artistic, and I used to do sugar work and margarine work and chocolate work and things and make wonderful, amazing stuff out of all that stuff. But I never, ever, ever would have considered myself a drawer.
0: And now here we are, Jason at Harvey Bay. Thank you. Dr. Bill Platts, head of drawing at the Queensland College of Art on 612 ABC Brisbane in Queensland. What do you think?
1: Look, can I say about your callers, I think that's really wonderful. And I think that one of the things that's universal about drawing is the low barrier to entry. It's so, I mean, all you need is a stick and a patch of dirt or a biro pen and a bathroom wall and you're off and running, right? Or, you know, you can be piping icing, you know, onto a cake. And so there's drawing, again, is this fundamental activity. As the artist Richard Serra said, drawing is a verb, you know, it's just what we do. And in that sense, whether you are looking to make artwork to sell or whether you are just, you know, drawing to learn more about yourself, I think the wonderful thing about it is how accessible it is to everyone.
0: Well, I have thoroughly enjoyed our discussion this afternoon, and you've inspired me to do a little bit more drawing, either with myself or with my friends. And of course, if we wanted to draw with friends this weekend, one more time.
1: Yes, we have big groups come in Saturday and Sunday, all day.
0: At the Queensland Art Gallery, the Gallery of Modern Art, Quagoma. Don't miss out. On 612 ABC Brisbane, ABC Queensland, Dr. Bill Platts, thank you so much.
1: Oh, thank you, Kat.
0: My name is Kat Finney. It's 3:15 on 612 ABC Brisbane, ABC Queensland. This is Michelle Branch, Everywhere. Olympic Golden Girl Susie O'Neill joining you after this. It's 6 years to go. Are we ready for the Olympics? Turn it up.

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3: 6 years and counting until the opening ceremony for the Brisbane 2032 Olympic and Paralympic Games. Does that feel like a lot of time or no time at all? And how excited are you about what lies ahead for Brisbane, for Southeast Queensland, for the state of Queensland? Are you frothing or are you a little fatigued? Well, I'm very keen to hear what you think. Olympic legend, Queenslander, AOC board member Susie O'Neill. Are we vibing 2032, 6 years out?
4: Totally. And I think we have enough time. Enough time is what I would say. 6 years, the time for planning is over. Uh-huh. Now it's the time for doing.
3: So you've been doing a lot today. You were at the big unveiling of a clock on the Queen Street Mall.
4: Yeah, the clock down. What do you call it? The touchdown? The top down?
3: Countdown?
4: I've had a big day, people.
3: Huge day.
4: The countdown has started in the Queen Street Mall. You know where you meet at the Queen Street Mall? I won't mention the burger shop, but
3: yeah,
4: that's
3: the one.
4: Go.
3: Yes.
4: There's one there, 6 years out. So, so exciting. Then I went and visited a school, East Brisbane, under the Gabba, that school. And I've just been to a lunch, which was very private, which was interesting. And it was, I can't say anything. It was, what's the law that they said?
3: Chatham House rules.
4: Chatham House rules. So, okay. Sorry, I said a thing that they cannot repeat.
3: Oh.
4: About the Olympics.
3: Oh, God. Okay.
4: Good. Is that a good tease?
3: That's
4: but I can't
3: excellent
4: tell you.
3: Tease to nowhere. You can't say it. But sources close to you might be able to reveal it. Look, this launch of the countdown clock was with the Lord Mayor of Brisbane, Adrian Schrinner. Mm. And you wouldn't have heard this because you were actually on air at the same time. You've got your own breakfast radio show. But on 612 ABC Brisbane's breakfast show this morning with Craig and Loretta, the Mayor was talking about the way that the Games are going to change the face of Brizzy. Now, just a little bit of what happened. Listen to this.
5: Legacy is a word that's been used a lot. We're trying to give it some meaning as practical things that will change and improve in Brisbane. Now, people know about a lot of the big projects that are happening. This is actually, in many ways, going down to a smaller level about how people will experience the city that they live in and how the city they live in will get better.
3: So the Mayor, Susie, was talking about new walking pathways through the city, more trees, more shade, all of the little things that are going to change in the next 6 years about Brizzy.
4: Yeah.
3: But of course, there are the big things that are going to change too. Mm-hmm. And we had the plans revealed today for the new swimming pool.
4: Yeah.
3: At the old, well, what is the Centenary Swimming Pool site. The builders haven't been announced yet, but the designs are out at the moment and it's all kind of jazzy curves. It's supposed to reflect the coastline of Queensland. What do you think about the plans for the new pool?
4: I think it's amazing, the whole precinct.
3: Yeah.
4: You know, they have the Brisbane Stadium, obviously, in Victoria Park, just up the road. It'll be the where the swimming pool is going to be. And remember, it's not just for swimming. I keep saying swimming pool. It's for water polo. It's for diving. It's for synchronized swimming as well, the National Aquatic Centre. But I think people, even if they don't go to the Olympics and the venues for the Olympics, they will use that precinct a lot more than they used to. A few functions I was at today, they were saying Victoria Park will be used now more than it's ever been used. I've walked around Victoria Park a lot. My son went to a school near there and I quite often walked around in the afternoon. There was no one there when it was closed as a golf course. So I actually think there'll be more people using the park now with the stadium there. And the pool will be very special. I think they're changing the amount of people that are going to be in it and a few other things, but I think it's a really good concept.
3: Well, they're thinking that it'll have up to 25,000 seats during the Games, a legacy capacity of about 8,000 seats. Interestingly, we heard from the Deputy Premier, Jared Blay, this morning, and he was talking about some of the specs associated with the pool plan, and he reckons that he wants it to be better than what many consider to be the best aquatic centre in the world, which is in Budapest.
4: Yes. How do you say Budapest?
3: Budapest.
4: Very good.
3: The Danube Arena.
4: I think it's right on the river there as well. But I have never been there, but I did a bit of research and I found it is apparently the I can't say what I would normally say. It's the ducks of pools around the world, actually. So
3: you can't say because you're on the ABC and not on commercial.
4: But it'd be the ducks things. It's a really, really good good pool. But I don't know. I don't love people going out there saying we're going to be better than, you know.
3: Yeah,
4: I mean, I suppose we've been saying about the games, haven't we? We're going to be the best games ever. But
3: we'd want to be.
4: We're talking a lot today as well, but it's not about actually necessarily going to stadiums and watching.

0: in the games as well. It's about a lot of the live sites and people engaging with the games when they're not actually paying for a ticket
1: to go.
0: Like
1: we saw with the World Cup down in South Bank in Brisbane, down the pub or wherever you find a group of people.
0: Yeah, that sort of thing. Yeah. And people were comparing it to the FIFA World Cup and how they did the live sites so well.
1: Okay.
0: And even doing smaller, sort of more intimate live sites, which how they were describing it to me reminded me of what I'd heard. I wasn't alive. Reminded me of what I've heard at the 1956 Olympics. When people were sort of crowded around televisions, you know, in shops, watching sport on TV because they didn't have a TV at home, together because they could watch it through the glass window. And when this person was describing the small live sites to me, you know, connecting with the community, watching the sport, I was thinking, oh, that just sounds like the olden days watching the TV.
1: Well, I'm so glad you mentioned that, Susie O'Neill, AM, because speaking of the olden days, 1982, Brisbane held the Commonwealth Games.
0: Yes.
1: Now, obviously, the Glaswegian Games are about to kick off. Supposed to be in Melbourne, not happening. It's in Scotland. That's fine. Moving on. But you didn't participate in those Com Games. Your debut was 1990 because when 82 rolled around, you were what, nine?
0: I was nine.
1: What do you remember about Brisbane's Commonwealth Games?
0: It was the best ever. It was the start of the new Brisbane. There was obviously the 82 Commonwealth Games and there was the 88 Expo and now there's going to be the Olympics. But I was in grade four. I had a teacher who was really obsessed with the games as well. And we collected so many cutouts from the newspaper and I had them in a big suitcase. I wish I never threw them out. And from that moment, watching Raylene Boyle and Tracy Wickham and Lisa Curry and Kenrick Tucker and Robert DiCostella.
1: Oh, yeah, the marathon.
0: The marathon, yeah, is when I wanted to do swimming. And I started swimming not long after that. My dream was to compete at the Commonwealth Games for Australia.
1: And you did. And you carved it up. And you still are.
0: I didn't go so bad.
1: Oh, you did. Okay. A few golds, a couple of golds, a couple of silver, you know, the full collection. Susie O'Neill, 6 years to the Olympic Games. Mm. Very exciting. Yes?
0: Get on board, everyone. Get on board. It's going to be really good. Stop bagging it. I think it'll be really good.
1: Of course, the Commonwealth Games kick off tomorrow. You'll have coverage here on 612 ABC Brisbane and Queensland. Hey, the other big competition of the day, not the Olympic sporting variety, but the People's Pick Sing Along Song Contest.
0: Mm-hmm.
1: Top Loader versus Margaret Ehrlich.
0: Ehrlich.
1: Thank you. And the winner of the sing-along song contest this afternoon is Top Loader. We're dancing in the moonlight. Thank you, Susie.
0: I'm not dancing.
1: No, you don't dance. No, we've learnt that. Ellen Fanning joining you shortly, or your original drive program. You're on 612 ABC Brisbane in Queensland.

0: That's all I've got time for this afternoon because I've stuffed the timing. Anyway, congratulations if you voted for Dancing in the Moonlight. My name's Kat Feeney. You're on 612 ABC Brisbane and Queensland. 2 minutes to 3.
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0: After the 3 o'clock edition of the news, Ellen Fanning with you on 612 ABC Brisbane. What's happening?
2: Today can get in the bin.
0: Why? What's going wrong?
2: Get in the bin.
0: But why?
2: I am fed up with the train. Are you fed up with the trains? Do you catch the trains? I'm fed up with the trains.
0: It's still problematic, yeah.
2: Fed up with the trains. I've got a long story I will tell the listener after 3 o'clock, which starts with $129 parking fine.
0: Ouch.
2: In an area that was not signed and not clear.
0: Oh, yeah.
2: That you couldn't park there all day. And so back to the trains. Let's go back to the trains. I missed a train by about 2 seconds.
0: Yeah, and?
2: Oh, no further services due to limited restricted services.
0: Oh, yeah, this is still the thing.
2: And then it just got worse from there. Just had to walk to the next railway station. You know when you play Monopoly and it says go to jail, go directly to jail? Well, the last thing my phone said before it ran out of batteries was go to Boggo Road. And I was like, okay, I could give that a go. There was a major emergency. There was an evacuation. There were closed streets. On and on it went. No mobile phone. 50 minutes. You miss one train in Brisbane. That's it. You're going to be an hour late now. Ordinarily, there would be another train in 10 minutes, 15 minutes maybe, 20 minutes tops. Nah, absolute. Get in the bin. Is anybody else sick of the trains?
0: If you are tired of the trains, call now and vent that spleen because you're coming to someone who really appreciates your pain. Ellen Fanning.
2: 1-300-222-612.

0: would rather get a $129 parking fine every day and eat sausages for the rest of my life.
1: Okay. Train pain. 612 ABC Brisbane with Ellen Fanning. Jump on board. I'm Kat Feeney. Cheers, Brisbane. You've been brilliant.

0: ABC News, good afternoon. I'm Michael Bausch. The Queensland opposition has accused the Crisafulli government of losing control of the state's social housing crisis. Budget Estimates has heard the average wait time to secure a place now stretches past 2.5 years. That's up from 22 months in the previous financial year. Shadow Housing Minister Megan Scanlon says policies engineered by the Deputy Premier are turning families away.
1: I think there are more Queenslanders than ever needing support, and we have less and less affordable housing coming through the pipeline now because of the deliberate decisions by Jared Blay and the LNP.
0: Australia's unemployment rate has held steady at 4.4%. Fresh data today revealed 76,000 people found work last month. 47,000 of the positions were part-time. Queensland's jobless rate was up 0.6% to 4.3%, seasonally adjusted. Brisbane's Lord Mayor says politicians and businesses must work together if the 2032 Olympics are going to leave a lasting impact. Today marks 6 years until the opening ceremony with a giant countdown clock switched on in the Queen Street Mall. Adrian Schrinner says no single group can deliver a successful Games completely on their own.
2: This is about fundamentally leaving the best possible legacy for Brisbane residents, for Queenslanders, and that involves partnerships. Nothing can be done with individual groups on their own, so it is a partnership between all three levels of government, between local business and between the community.
0: A teenage girl who recently left the care of Queensland Child Safety has blown the whistle on sexual predation in so-called trap houses. Eden Gillespie reports.
3: Trap houses are party homes run by adults where illegal drugs are sold and criminal activity often occurs. A girl we are calling Zoe had been in the care of Child Safety her whole life. She says she felt unsafe and neglected in residential care and would leave, going to trap houses instead. The ABC has seen messages that Zoe says were sent by men with links to these homes. In one message, a man who Zoe alleges had sexually abused her offers a place to stay and promises not to touch her. Queensland's Child Commissioner says the issue would shock Australians if they truly knew how endemic the problem is.
0: A prominent rabbi has told a federal inquiry that surging anti-Semitism is fracturing local communities, having become acceptable across Australian society. Is Georgia Lenton-Williams.
4: Rabbi Alison Konya from the Union of Progressive Judaism appeared before the Royal Commission on Anti-Semitism and Social Cohesion's hearing in Melbourne this morning. She said the amount of anti-Semitism her community is experiencing is out of control and much of it is normalised and accepted by society. Rabbi Konya told the inquiry stories of Jewish people being ostracised by their non-Jewish friends and communities following the Hamas attack of October 7, 2023. Later today, the Commission will hear from representatives of the Victorian and New South Wales governments.
0: Medical authorities are sounding the alarm over skyrocketing frontline assaults as hospital staff face an unprecedented wave of violence. New national figures show workplace attacks have climbed from the fourth to the second top cause of staff hospitalisations over the past decade. Dr. Sarah Cole from the Queensland branch of the Australian Medical Association fears the unchecked aggression could turn fatal.
5: I am very concerned that there will be a death of a staff member related to physical violence in the workplace.
0: To sport, the Brisbane Lions coach says they won't be taking Port Adelaide lightly in Sunday's AFL home game. The Lions are sitting pretty in fourth spot on the ladder, but Chris Fagan warns that the 15th placed Power are a much tougher side than they look on paper. He says the game could be won or lost in a midfield scrap for the football.
6: Their team defence is obviously good. They're hard to score against, and they're very good around the clearances. Their numbers are good there. So the clearance stuff and the contested stuff is a strength of ours as well. So it'll be a good battle in that area.
0: Queensland's weather, isolated showers continuing tomorrow for northern Cape York and developing about the southeast coast. Generally fine for the rest of the state. Brisbane, the Gold Coast and the Sunshine Coast, 11 to 22, and at Ipswich, 6 to 24. Fine or

0: Mostly fine in the southeast on Saturday, Sunday and Monday. On Moreton Bay, variable winds, 10 knots, seas below half a metre. 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
6: I'm trying to shake it off, but it's too late. I'm fed up with the trains. Are you fed up with the trains? This has been going along too long. Let me tell you about this morning, and then you tell me, has something like this happened to you? 1-300-222-612. So yesterday I got a $129 parking fine, parking in Highgate Hill in an area I did not know because there were no signs that there were any parking restrictions. So back to the trains I go. Get to the train station, miss it by seconds, and then Google says, and you'll have had this as well, restricted service from this station due to industrial action. Go to Boggo Road. It's like a game of Monopoly, isn't it? Go to jail. Go directly to jail. No, they mean the Boggo Road railway station. Off they go. Railway parade shut. There's construction. Walk past Brisbane South State Secondary College. All the kids outside. Evacuation. Alarms blaring. So the soundtrack to the whole running late for work, trying to get to Boggo Road railway station, which is virtually impossible today if you tried, is brr, brr, brr, evacuate, evacuate. Finally get on the train, 50 minutes late. Are you sick of the trains or is it just me? I am sick of the trains. 1-300-222-612, 0467-922-612. How can you miss one train and be 50 minutes late for work and persecuted by the built environment along the way? What's going on?
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4: Traffic.
7: Well, it wasn't the best run on our roads this morning, unfortunately. We had quite a few rollovers and heavy fog this morning. It's come out a beautiful day, though, but a couple of crashes at the moment. One at Anley, Ipswich Road outbound, left lane before Juliet Street. Traffic is back to O'Keefe Street. Got a crash at Inogra getting cleared up. South Palm Road at Herdicott Street. Southbound traffic's back to Everton Park Link Road. Northbound traffic's been past Sanford Road. And also a broken down bus sitting at Nudgee Gateway Motorway southbound in the emergency bay before Nudgee Road. Now, heavy haulage will attend there. Speeds will be reduced when they do, so just be aware of that. And a crash getting cleared up at Morningside, Wynnum Road, in and outbound, right lanes are blocked to Riding Road, and minor delays there. That should be cleared fairly shortly. Please take it easy for the drive and also around the school zones at 40 k's an hour. I'm Brad from ATN. More details at 3:30 on 612 ABC Brisbane.
6: Thanks so much. 1-300-222-612, 0467-922-612. This industrial action on the trains has been going on forever. Have you had it happen where you miss one train and that's it? You might as well go home. You might as well say, look, I tried to get to work. I made best endeavours to get to work, but I'm not going to get to work. It's not possible to get to work because there's industrial action on the trains. Missed a train today, went to Dutton Park because I'm fat and I needed a little bit of a walk. Missed the train by seconds, saw it go past. That's the end of it. Should have just gone home. Called it a day. Sorry. Welcome to Queensland Rail. We can't get you anywhere. If you miss your train, that's the end of it. Railway parade was shut on the way to Boggo Road, so you couldn't go the back way to Boggo Road. Trying to go on the main drag down to Boggo Road. The school's being evacuated. The alarms are blaring. My phone ran out of batteries. It's just a punish. It's just a punish. Don't they say that public transport should be simple to use? Do you use the trains? And have you had enough of the trains? 1-300-222-612, 0467-922-612. Lots of text. Kim from Maruka. Ellen, imagine if we were having the Olympics this year. No one would get anywhere on time. Imagine that. You've paid all the money for the tickets to see the swimming. How was the swimming? Didn't see it. What happened? I missed a train by seconds. Well, didn't you get the next one? Took an hour after that. Adam from Wilston. Ellen, I've had a gut full of the trains. He's with me. Yes.

0: Last night I was headed home on the train and they couldn't get their PA system in sync. We were at Windsor Station and the recording over the PA said we were at Wilston Station. I was out of the train before it realised I wasn't my stop. I jumped back in and got off at Wilston Station, even though the PA system was saying I was at Newmarket. I wonder how many people got off at the wrong station. Unbelievable. Can they just resolve the industrial dispute? Could we just have fairly regular trains? I mean, that's the key to the public transport system, isn't it? It's the regularity of it. Not if you miss the 8:50, well, that's it then. Forget it. That's you done. That's your day. You're not going to work now. Annie from Chermside. Ellen, can we do something about the windows on the buses? Oh, really? Let me explain. I thought we were talking about, all right, public transport. If you are on a bus at night, it's impossible to see out of the windows to see where you are. I've missed my stop several times because I didn't understand where we were and the bus driver stops. He or she doesn't say what the stop is. Right. The solution to that would be to get the trains, but everybody's just fed up with the trains. Are you?
1: 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Have your say. 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
0: Just broader public whinging about public transport here. Mary from Holland Park. It's the trains. They need to get the trains running. Mary from Holland Park. I remember when there were bus inspectors at bus stations in the city and you could ask them where your bus stop was or what was the right bus to get on. Please don't say I can go to the internet. I just want to be able to ask a person. I know. I ran out of batteries in the middle of all this. It was a catastrophe. It was a calamity. I would have rung work to say I'm not coming anymore, but the phone had run out of bats. It was just terrible. All this because of this parking fine. Good Lord. Good Lord. The built environment really conspiring against you on a day-to-day basis. How long's this dispute been going on with the trains? Do you get trains? Are you sick of this? 1-300-222-612-0467-922-612. Moggill right now, 23 degrees. Dutton Park, 22. Thornside, 20 degrees. Churchill, 21 degrees. Logan Lee, 21. Deception Bay, 21. On the Gold Coast, 20 degrees. And on the Sunshine Coast, it is 21 degrees. We have ECCA tickets to give away to this year's ECCA. It's 150 years of the ECCA. We've got a double pass. We're giving them away all this week, family and double passes. All you need to do to win is keep listening because I'll play the cue to call sometime before 6 tonight. And when you hear it, I want you to call 1-300-222-612, 1-300-222-612, because 612 ABC Brisbane is proudly supporting that 150 years of the ECCA. Don't call now, call when we play the cue to call. Magella is at Coolum this afternoon. Aren't apps supposed to be smarter than us?
2: Well, so I thought, Alan, because I've used it time and time again, transiting from Nambour down to visit family who were in Brisbane last year, and now they've very kindly moved on to the Gold Coast, so that made my trip a little bit longer. So I followed the TransLink and worked out, you know, printed out the stops, buses, trains, etc., and had a fairly seamless journey down last Thursday week ago. Coming back Friday, yeah, well, that's when it started. So because it was a wet day, I ended up getting an Uber to Narang Station, get on the train at the prescribed time.
0: Yeah.
2: And then I'm told to get off at Sunnybank, and then there was to be, I think, I haven't got it now, but I think it was a transfer by bus 586, I remember that, 586 to Benoon. So I'm standing there waiting, and nothing seems to be happening, local buses, but nothing, you know, 586 is not coming in. A lovely gentleman says, "What are you waiting for?" I said, 586. He said, no, we only go to 556 here. So I go back up the ramp again because, as you would know, there's ramps down, ramps back. Go back up, find a lovely station worker there. And she said, "Oh, no, you should have gone on, stayed on the train." So I said, "Well, look, here it is on TransLink." She said, Oh, no.

0: TransLink, she said, you really need to get onto Queensland Rail.
1: So, yes. So you were following every instruction on the app that said TransLink and it bore no relationship to reality. That's a deeply frustrating story, Magella. And, you know, we need to do better, don't we? Kay from Warner, the answer is simple, better signage at all bus and train stations. A lot of people sick of this industrial action and really, really want it to go away. It's tough, isn't it? It really is tough. It's been going on for far too long and we need it to end. How about this? Rain from Lutwich, I'm not sick of the trains, I'm sick of Queensland Rail and the government not being reasonable in ending the dispute. I don't care who ends the dispute. I don't care who's being unreasonable. Make it go away. Joseph from Mount Gravatt, Ellen, I'd pay double. I'd pay a dollar if the trains would go back to the way they were pre this industrial action. How about that? That is a great suggestion. We'd all pay a dollar. We'll all pay a dollar if you just make the trains go back to the way they were. Sue is at Sherwood this afternoon. Sue, what is your train issue?
2: My issue was that I'm fed up with Cross River Rail and maintenance of the tracks closing all trains down for the whole weekend. So recently, my husband and I purchased some theatre tickets, expensive theatre tickets.
1: You didn't get the train to the theatre, did you?
2: Well, that's what we would normally do. I mean, we're pensioners. We can't afford expensive parking, so we always go on the train. And lo and behold, there were no trains for the weekend because Cross River Rail and track maintenance closed the whole system down.
1: Yeah, and that's happening regularly. I think that's going to be the pre-Olympic story in this city. That's part of what I got caught up with today. But it doesn't help that the industrial dispute drags on, and after peak hour they can't seem to make the trains go. Thanks, Sue. 1300 222 612. Ruth from Jindalee, developers need to do more to help pedestrians if they're closing off footpaths. They could start with some more signs. Dennis says, we were awarded the games in July 2021. All we have is a big count clock so far, and you're worried about trains. The ABC should give you free parking at the office for VIP staff. Yeah, nah, Dennis. I think that's a yeah, nah is the answer to that. That is absolutely the answer to that.
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1: Rob's from Tweed Heads, best endeavours to make full use of your public transport, but how long would you wait when you were working if you missed a service on your commute?
4: Ellen, I used to wait over an hour because I had to go back down to Varsity Lakes and there was only a train running every hour down there. The rest of the time it only used to go into Central.
1: So you were a FIFO worker, so you were off peak.
4: Yes, I used to come in about 2:30, 3 o'clock, and then if you're waiting for your baggage, you'd look up at the clock and you'd see the train disappear down the road when you got out of the carousel.
1: And you'd try not to weep. No weeping. Yeah, an hour 40. That's a shocker. And you've just done a FIFO shift. Karen from Caboolture, one of the upside of rail industrial action is my train doesn't go all the way I need. So instead of getting off and on another train, I walk two or three stations. It's great, but I don't want to be doing it in summer. Hello, Ellen, says John at Pelican Waters. I'm of the view that public transport is not for the benefit of the public. You could be onto something there, John. You really could be onto something. That might actually account for what's going on. They're keeping it going, to be fair to them, in the peak hour, kind of broadly. It's squishy. But the rest of the time, you might as well just walk. Your pedal extremities are what you're after. It is 19 minutes past 3 on 612 ABC Brisbane. Stay with us. We're giving away Ekka tickets. We've got all sorts to talk about. Anthony Albanese is at the ALP conference in Adelaide making big pronouncements about your standard of living. Stick around to hear that. And we've done the maths on Pauline Hanson's immigration program. Does it add up? Get your calculators out. We'll figure that one out after 5. Here's Fine Young Cannibals. Good Thing on 612 ABC Brisbane.

0: 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It's 23 minutes past three.
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0: On the text line, Sue says, the only thing I can add to this something show of trains, etc., is thank God it's not raining. And lovely bit of mansplaining. Cool story, Ellen. It sounds like you have a working car, a working phone, and health good enough to walk between stations. Thanks. Thanks so much for the sympathy. Appreciate it.
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0: Hey, at the ABC, we know the best stories we tell start with you. What's working well in your community? What's not? What gives you hope for the future, and what are the issues that keep you awake at night? Is there a local issue that deserves more attention? Someone in your community with a story that just needs to be heard? Whatever it is, we want to hear from you through ABC Your Say. 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And of course, you can always call us and tell us what's on your mind, 1300 222 612. 24 past three now. Have you seen this story today? It's about really growing concerns about our capacity to control artificial intelligence after AI giant OpenAI revealed, wait for this, its latest model went rogue during testing and actually hacked

0: database of a popular online marketplace. OpenAI says the model exploited a software vulnerability. It decided on its own AI to connect to the internet and stole answers to cheat on a test that it had been programmed to do. Luke Sidham-Dunham has the details.
1: Last week, an open AI startup called Hugging Face reported that it had been hacked. It described this attack as agentic. That suggested that it appeared to be autonomous. Overnight, a pretty incredible revelation from one of the world's largest AI firms, OpenAI. It disclosed that the hack came from its own technology during a test. This is being described essentially as a lab leak. The test was being conducted in a digital lab setting that is known as a sandbox. Experts saying that the company had done everything correctly, but somehow this technology got out. OpenAI is calling this an unprecedented incident. I spoke with Connor Leahy. He's an AI expert. He's also the US director of Control AI, this nonprofit that is pushing for AI regulation. And I asked him specifically, what about this is unprecedented?
2: So something truly crazy just happened, and I really can't overstate how crazy it is. The company OpenAI was testing one of their AI systems in a very safe, isolated environment. The AI system then hacked its way out of its containment to then gain access to the internet, escape out there to attack a different company, hack into their network, and steal data. And all of this, not because a human told them to do, the thing the AI decided to do by itself and then autonomously did.
1: So the way that it has done this is by exploiting something called a zero-day vulnerability, basically a way of breaking into a software in a way that hasn't been previously done before. And did it do it just once?
2: This AI system was capable of not just discovering a zero day to escape its initial containment, but also at least one other, maybe multiple other zero days along the way to compromise the other company and steal their data. This is the kind of thing that even the best hackers in the world can rarely do. And if so, takes months of work.
1: So Connor Leahy says that there's no way OpenAI would have intended for this to happen. He thinks that they were doing everything right. This system had no access to the internet in this test. It was conducted in an isolated part of OpenAI. He says that the idea that an autonomous system could break out of a test like this and attack another company is really unheard of. He thinks, though, that we really should have seen this coming. Last year, the US government tried to regulate the export of a rival product. There was Mythos, that's made by Anthropic. It was found to be incredibly powerful. It exposed thousands of zero-day flaws. Connor Leahy explained what the comparison here is.
2: They were both such unprecedented stories. You know, like if you saw this in a movie, it would be pretty crazy. Mythos was so powerful at hacking that the director of the NSA said that it was capable of breaking into almost all of their classified systems in hours, not weeks. Unbelievable. And at the same time, you know, recently, the director of CIA said that it would not be wrong to refer to these capabilities as akin to digital nuclear weapons.
1: Now, Connor Leahy says that what governments need to do is create a legal framework that compels companies to share information in real time and even to shut tests down if needed. In the same way that there are calls for regulation of, you know, telco companies, similar action being encouraged here for AI companies.
0: How about that? What a story. Luke Sidham-Dunham with that report, Rogue AI. Talking about rogue trains earlier, ongoing industrial action, meaning people are just left on train platforms. If they miss a train, often it's such a limited service, there won't be another for some time. Ross says public transport, reliable public transport, it's a hoax, figment of the government's imagination. I will never get on a local bus or train. Well, almost never. Concludes by saying, I like cars. Listen to this from Greg. Several years ago, I returned from Melbourne. Bus timetable at Warner Street in Fortitude Valley said next bus in 5 minutes. At the same time, a bus pulled up with my destination and immediately drove off without me. Next bus finally arrived and the driver low drove like a bat out of hell to New Farm. Buses were obviously running too late to bother about passengers. I'll catch a ferry next time, he says. After the headlines, should we allow privately owned gyms, cafes and restaurants to set up in our local council?

0: council parks. That's up for debate. And the story of more paid pracs for medical students. You know, if they're psychologists or speechies or OTs, they're expected in part of their training to go and do the prac. Now, finally, the end of skipping meals to cover the rent. When they're doing that, they will be paid for the work they do. Michael Bausch has the news headlines.
1: Good afternoon, Ellen. The Brisbane Olympics boss is confident they can round up enough corporate sponsors to help fund the 2032 Games. Organising Committee President Andrew Liveris gave an update today after a large digital countdown timer was switched on in the CBD. It's exactly 6 years until the opening ceremony. Mr. Liveris says his team is currently negotiating with more than 24 companies. Australia's unemployment rate has held steady at 4.4%. Fresh data revealed 76,000 people found work last month. 47,000 of those positions, though, were part-time. The Prime Minister has flagged plans for a new industrial relations court to sort out workplace arguments a lot quicker. It's similar to a system the Keating government introduced back in the 90s, but it was scrapped by the coalition a few years later. Anthony Albanese's told Labor's national conference in Adelaide cutting legal red tape will be a massive win for everyone involved. And the Brisbane Lions coach says they won't be taking Port Adelaide lightly in Sunday's AFL home game. The Lions are sitting pretty in fourth spot on the ladder, but Chris Fagan warns the 15th place Power are a much tougher side than they look on paper. More news at 4.
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3: We've got delays at the moment on the Gateway Motorway. We are seeing peak conditions, though, but the Gateway Southbound, there is a crash up to Logan Road at 8 Mile Plains, but that traffic is back to Murray with a heavy peak this afternoon through there. Also, we've got lights on flash at Ashgrove, Wardell Street and Victoria Street, and quite a few crashes cleared. Had a crash on Sanford Road outbound through Mitchell's, and that's been cleared near Osborne Road. Crash cleared Logan Road southbound and Miles Planning Road at 8 Mile Plains. There has been minor delays both ways. And also, settling down on Winter Road after a crash near Riding Road at Morningside. The broken down bus has been cleared on the Gateway southbound before Nudgee Road at Nudgee, so speeds are back to normal through there. Lights are flashing at Ashgrove, Wardell Street and Victoria Street. Also, Logan Motorway westbound. Got a breakdown in the shoulder after Gateway Motorway at Drewvale. A breakdown Pacific Motorway southbound. That's in the left shoulder before Logan Road up at Mangavat. And a breakdown sitting at Parkinson, Mount Lizzie Highway northbound. The left lane is blocked just prior to the Logan Motorway. There's no delays, but do take it easy there. And also a breakdown at Rochdale Gateway just near Miles Planning Road. I'm back from ATN. I'll have more details after 4 on 6:12 ABC Brisbane.
0: Thanks so much for that, Brad. Coming up to 27 minutes to 4 on 6:12 ABC Brisbane, here's Cheap Trick, If You Want My Love.

0: Cheap Trick, If You Want My Love, at 23 minutes to 4 on 612 ABC Brisbane. Here's a question. What park do you love in Brisbane? It's probably a park that just works. It draws you in. 1-300-222-612. Which park do you love and what do you do there? What's the local park you really love going to and what do you do there? 1-300-222-612-0467. 0467 922 612. What do you want from your council park? Is it a swing for the kids, a barbecue and some fitness equipment? Or maybe we should start to think bigger and better and bring in privately run cafes and proper gyms. Interesting suggestion from Ross Elliott, the Director of Suburban Futures. Do you reckon, first out, that we're making the most out of our parks and open spaces we have now?
1: Yeah, well, Ellen, in some cases, yes, but in other cases, you sort of look at some of them and think, I wonder if that could do more for the community. Some of them are used a lot, others don't seem to be used much at all. And councils right across the state do not have the money to make the extent of improvements and upgrades that, you know, people might otherwise want. So the question then becomes, well, if you don't have council taxes to pay for it, council rates money to pay for it, no one is volunteering to pay more rates, I don't hear that often, where would the money come from if people did want an upgrade, a local coffee shop in the park, or it might be an exercise gym or a yoga studio, who knows? We floated that idea recently on social media and copped a flogging because some people felt very strongly that parks should have no private investment. But the curious thing about that is we're already doing it. Like, Howard Smith Wharves is a council-owned asset that's been built by private capital. I'm not saying we need to have Howard Smith Wharves in every suburban park, but just as an example. Now, Coutha Botanic Gardens, down the bottom there's the restaurant and cafeteria, and up the top at the summit there's a restaurant cafe run by private interest. And even on the recently opened Kangaroo Point Bridge, which is a council asset, it's not a park, but we put a restaurant there, which creates a different reason to go and an income stream back to the council. So it's curious. We're already doing it. We could do more of it, but people have some very strong views.
0: Yeah. What do you think of that idea? 1-300-222-612-0467-922-612. What's the local park that you love? What do you do there? And what do you think of this idea of Ross's? Should we let private enterprise into the parks? A big part of the problem, Ross, as well, is it's not just building things for council that are expensive, then they've got to maintain them. That's got to go into their budget. So often they'll say, look, we can't afford to do that because of the ongoing cost far exceeds even the initial capital outlay.
1: Yeah, no, that's exactly right. And look, one of the biggest issues is public toilets in parks. Right, so I know at Bradbury Park on the north side, council opened

0: and a fantastic kids playground. I mean, it's really brilliant. One building of the year, I think, for the Institute of Architects. And next door to it, obviously a separate tender, was the new council toilet, public toilet block, which was the classic, tin and stainless steel to be hosed out, because the maintenance issues and the safety and security issues around public toilets are they're an expense and they're a security and safety concern. But if you'd had instead a coffee shop, a bistro, whatever, with the toilets attached, and it was the responsibility of that lessee to look after the toilets on behalf of the public and their patrons, you kind of get the best of both worlds, I would have thought. That's just one example of how I think you could partner with private money to create facilities that actually serve the public better rather than just relying on ratepayers.
1: So how would it work? Once a yoga studio sets up, or a Pilates studio or a cafe or a bistro sets up in your local park, there's less parkland, there's less green space, isn't there? Is that the nature of the objection to this suggestion?
0: Some people just want it to be grass and trees. And that's fine, right? It really doesn't matter. But there are some parks, I suspect, where the most use of them is by the mowing contractor. people will drive past, oh, there's a lovely park, and never go into it, never have a reason to go into it. And it might just be they're happy to just look at it. But even just looking at a park, it requires maintenance, it requires mowing. Yeah, the trees will drop limbs and they have to be cleaned up and all this sort of thing. There's no easy solution to that. We're not proposing that this is something that should happen in every park across the city, just that there might be some where you could actually enhance the appeal and the use of it for the local community. You think of Central Park, New York, the most iconic of all parks in the entire world. There are several restaurants and concessions in Central Park, most famously, I think, the Boathouse on the main lake there. Hyde Park, London, I think, has three or four. Centennial Park, Sydney. I mean, the list goes on. This is not something that's new, but I just wonder if there are opportunities at a more suburban scale to do similar things, where you create a facility that people will use more often. Because you've got to get, rather than, as I said, the councils just do not have the money. I'm sure if they did, they'd love to spend it, because people like to be popular. Politicians like to be popular. But if the money's not there from the ratepayers, it's not there from the councils, where does it come from? Well, there's a lot of money in the private sector, but you've got to create the opportunity for it to invest.
1: Mm. Ross Elliott is the Director of Suburban Futures. The suggestion for a lot of these substandard facilities in our parks, the underutilised parks, what would happen if you let private enterprise in to run a gym, a cafe, a bistro that would attract more people to the park? Shouldn't public parks be more than just about toilets and drinking fountains? Listen to this from Helen on the text line, Ross. Very different having a cafe in a park to allowing personal trainers / gym. PT gym could be very intrusive. What do you think of that?
0: Well, like I said, people have strong views about it. We got torched on some social media when we floated the idea. I think, look, some of the concerns are valid. We're not saying this should happen everywhere, but
1: what would be the issue with, there's a particular park I drive past. I won't name it because I've got an interest, because I'm a member of the local football club that would like to use it. And as far as the 10 houses around it are concerned, all that park should ever do is be empty and full of swooping plovers in the nesting time. And nobody should
0: maintained by ratepayers.
1: Nobody should be allowed to do anything else in it. And if they must come in, they must do it quietly. Yeah. What on earth is the problem with somebody sitting down a mat and getting a middle-aged postmenopausal woman like me to do a few push-ups? What's the problem?
0: Well, there is no problem, but sometimes if it's just down on the grass, it might be muddy, the grass might not have been mowed, it's not a regular facility. I just think there may be opportunities to enhance the infrastructure of local parks to make them more appealing to a greater cross-section of the community, rather than, as you said, some people view it as a private extension of their backyard.
1: Their backyard. Lisa on the text line, many dog parks don't have toilets. It's a bugbear of mine. Have you a sense, Ross, of, just how ordinary some parks are? I mean, do we have a lot of parks around Brisbane that really are just grass and a tap in the sun?
0: Well, look, a lot of them are parks because they are flooded. They're flood-prone areas, right? So they follow the low-lying overland water flows or creek corridors. And that's logical. Like, that's where you would put the park. But that also means they haven't been invested in the same way you might invest in other open spaces. And I think, you know, the classic is the old, almost completely weather-beaten coppers logs that are put at the edge of parks to prevent cars and vehicles going in. Or one of my favourites, I think it was near Norman Creek, a lone steel seating bench out in the middle with no shade anywhere near it. And I thought, if that was the middle of summer and you sat down there in your shorts, you would fry your backside. Yeah. You know? So it was just put there. Back in the day, and without much thought to who on earth would sit there and why would they sit there.
1: Yeah, that's right. And how long would they sit there? You could sit there with stopwatch and go, hey, 2 seconds.
0: Ouch, yeah.
1: Leah on the text line, parks are also important for wildlife as well as domestic pets. We shouldn't forget about the appeal for them. So green spaces are just that, green corridors, Ross, and a lot of them maybe should just be left that way.
0: Potentially, yeah. Well, you know, I think it's a discussion we can have in the community. The irony is where it has been done, where private capital has partnered with public space, it's been welcomed and embraced. I'm thinking I'm not far from Fruit Park here in Milton, which has been done up with tennis courts and there's a cafeteria and whatnot there. People love it. The upgrade to that park has been welcomed and, you know, good luck getting a barbecue spot there on weekends. So where it's been done, it's been welcomed. There's a lot of other parks across Brisbane where perhaps we could just look at it and say, is this it? Is this everyone's just happy that it stays like this and we do nothing more with it? Or if we do something with it, will it actually be used by more people? Therefore, we're getting more benefit out of that open space. Yeah. I think that's the question. And people want it left alone, fine, leave it alone. But you know, there would be a lot more people, I suspect, who would say, hell no, this would be a great place to have a little bistro for me at a playground next to it for the kids or, you know, whatever it might be.
1: Yeah, let's hear from the Yimbies. Thanks so much, Ross Elliott, Director of Suburban Futures. It is 13 minutes to 4 on 612 ABC Brisbane. Breaking news this afternoon. You heard yesterday about Origin Energy suspecting that they had been targeted by a hacker who claimed to have somehow got his or her hands onto the data of 2 million customers. Well, yesterday, Origin Energy told the Stock Exchange that they were investigating a potential hack. They've given an update to the ASX now, confirming that there has been an unauthorised access and disclosure of some customers' data. And in that statement released via the Stock Exchange, the company says it's still working to understand the total number of affected customers. And Origin says they will contact any customers when it can confirm that they have been affected. Origin continuing, they say, to engage with government agencies, the Australian Cyber Security Centre, the Australian Federal Police and the Office of the Australian Information Commissioner. 12 to 4, just ahead, the end of skipping meals to cover rent. How more paid prac for uni students could help Queensland meet the demand for psychologists and speechies and OTs and more. That's before the news at 4 o'clock. First, though, here's Toto. Hold the line.

0: That's Toto. Hold the line.
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0: It is ka-ching time for students in physiotherapy, pharmacy, paramedicine and more. Vet science and optometry are among courses that don't make the list. The Federal Treasurer Jim Chalmers calling it a win for the health sector. Eligible uni students across 10 degrees getting financial help to complete their placements. They're calling it paid prac.
4: This is how we help with the cost of living. We help train more health workers and we also strengthen Medicare at the same time by helping people who would otherwise have to give up shifts in order to do these prac placements.
0: Sebastian Harper is a recent graduate from the Queensland University of Technology's pharmacy course. He's president of the National Australian Pharmacy Students Association. He helped to build the placement poverty data set. Today, watch the PM announce the support package at the Labor conference in Adelaide. So that was you. You helped lead that campaign and the PM answered the call today. You must be pretty pleased.
5: Yeah, very ecstatic to watch the Prime Minister myself. It's been 2 years that we've been fighting for this as pharmacy and allied health students. So to see him in person announce all that we've been fighting for was definitely a pinch-me moment, that's for sure.
0: And what was the placement poverty data set? I love that as a scientist your response was, let's hit them with the data and they'll have to do something about it.
5: Exactly. And, you know, that data set was collected from over 1,300 pharmacy and allied health students from across Australia, you know, from the cities to our most remote communities where students, you know, many of them are studying online. And it's some pretty concerning data. And I think it showed to the government and to the public why this change was so necessary. We had almost half of students going hungry on placement, over 80% struggling to pay bills. And a big portion of them as well actually considering leaving their degree because of the financial burden of placements.
0: How much prac do pharmacy students have to do? You'd know because you've just finished the degree.
5: Yes, look, it depends on the uni, but you're doing anywhere from 500 up to almost 1,000 hours of unpaid placement throughout the degree, and it's all mandatory.
0: Stop. 1,000? So that's 1,000 hours you're not earning money elsewhere.
5: Exactly. So, you know, we have students taking unpaid leave from their regular job.

0: jobs, or, you know, sometimes the worst case scenario, they're doing that. They're working, you know, 5 days full-time work in unpaid placements, but then to make ends meet, they're still, you know, working the nighttime after that shift or working on the weekend. So some of them are working 7 days a week for, you know, 6 to 9 weeks on end.
1: Yeah. So that's 26 weeks of placement pharmacy students have to go. Now, add to that the cost of getting there. Do you get to choose where you go?
0: For some unis, yes, but for most of them, no. You get placed where you need to go, where you're sent to go. And for some of our students, might have to do a mandatory rural placement as well, which is always a fantastic experience, you know, seeing a different side of the country. But heading out to a rural area or somewhere that's outside of where you live, you're paying for travel, whether that's fuel or flights or bus or whatever. But then paying for accommodation as well, where you're staying. And that's on top of still paying, you know, for rent back at home, still paying all your bills back at home. But then suddenly you have all these additional costs for weeks on end with no extra income to suddenly start paying that.
1: Double rent, the cost of flights, travelling to prac. 50% of students were skipping meals to be able to afford prac. Richard at Mango Hill asked the question, paid prac, what about medical students? The Prime Minister, Anthony Albanese, defended leaving medical degrees off the list of students who will get paid to do their practical learnings.
2: There aren't shortages of people who want to do medical degrees. In practical terms, there are shortages of our nurses. There are shortages of our social workers. There are shortages in areas like radiography and physiotherapy and OTs, speech pathology.
1: What do you think about that argument, Sebastian Harper?
0: Yeah, well, look, the Commonwealth Prac Payments Program started initially as teaching, nursing, midwifery and social work students. And we worked very closely with the government to show that, and you know, they've demonstrated today that pharmacy and allied health students were sort of equally deserving of that paid placements. And the Health Students Alliance, that's been our focus, pharmacy and allied health students. But, you know, we've worked alongside medicine students. I was in Canberra a few months ago, standing alongside the president of the Medical Students Association, who we know, you know, experiences or hears these experiences from his members as well. And they've been running their own campaign on expanding paid placements to medical students. So, you know, we've had a big expansion from 4 to now it'll be 14 in total disciplines that get it. You know, whether it's soon or later that other degrees are expanded to, I think ultimately that will be a decision both for the government, but then also those student advocacy bodies who I'm sure will be, you know, keeping up the fight for their members.
1: It's a minute away from the news at 4 o'clock, talking about paid prac placements. Joanne, what happened to your daughter just quickly?
3: Yes, my daughter is a physio student and she has spent 10 weeks in rural New South Wales, which we had to help cover the costs because she had to give up her Woolworths job to do it.
1: There you go. 10 weeks in a rural placement, had to give up a job. Now, $338.59 per week. Very, very briefly, Sebastian, will that make the difference?
0: I think it will, because if you're a student going from having $0 of income to even that sort of, I guess, relatively small amount to what someone might be getting if they were working, you know, their full, you know, part-time job throughout the week, it's something, and it helps you get by. It helps you put food on the table. It means you're less likely to be having to make the decision of, do I put food on the table, or, you know, do I finish my placements, which are a mandatory part of my degree?
1: Wow, that's not a choice you want to have to make. Those payments available from July 1, 2027. It's 4 o'clock.
4: Breakfast.
5: The defence rests, Your Honour.
6: Indeed it does. The Legal Eagle calling time after 45 years in court.
5: Imagine the stories he'll tell us live from 5 tomorrow.
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ABC News, good afternoon. I'm Michael Bausch. Origin Energy says it's still trying to establish the scale and scope of a customer data breach. The power retailer revealed yesterday that its system had been compromised. It's issued a fresh update to the Australian Securities Exchange, saying cybersecurity experts are working to determine how many of the 4.7 million accounts may have been affected. Origin will start a

0: mass notification campaign as soon as that information is available. The Brisbane Olympics boss is confident they can round up enough corporate sponsors to help fund the 2032 Games. Organising Committee President Andrew Liveris gave an update today after a large digital countdown timer was switched on in the CBD. It's exactly 6 years until the opening ceremony, with spectacular new designs also revealed for the Spring Hill Olympic Pool venue. Mr. Liveris says his team is negotiating with numerous companies.
1: We've got about two dozen conversations going on across the tiers of sponsors, one, two and three. We're going to need about 50 sponsors all up. The Australian market is not deep, but the good thing about the Australian market is each of the sectors available to us, there are big players in those.
0: A prominent Gold Coast college has brought in the police after a teacher allegedly used AI to make inappropriate fake pictures of people at the school. Heloise Vias reports.
2: In a letter sent to parents, the principal of AB Patterson College in Arundel said a secondary school teacher sacked in October was found to have engaged in serious misconduct relating to explicit AI-generated content picturing members of the school community on their digital staff account. The school said Queensland Police, the Queensland College of Teachers and the eSafety Commissioner's Office had been notified and an investigation was ongoing. It said the AI-generated material had been secured and handed to police with no evidence to indicate that it had been distributed or shared by the staff member.
0: Overseas, Israel is warning a landmark nuclear cooperation pact between the US and Saudi Arabia could trigger a dangerous Middle Eastern arms race. Chelsea Hetherington reports.
3: A civil nuclear deal with Saudi Arabia has been in the works for years during both President Donald Trump's first administration and that of former President Joe Biden. That deal has now been signed. Washington says it will benefit American industry, workers and supply chains while helping to meet Saudi energy needs. The Saudi government says the deal represents an extension of existing cooperation between the two countries in the energy sector. However, nuclear experts and former officials in Israel are concerned the plan could ultimately lead to Saudi Arabia being able to develop a nuclear weapon.
0: A Queensland cruise boat captain sacked for napping on duty and letting the crew take the wheel has failed to get his job back. Aisling Brennan has this report.
4: The man worked for SeaLink for 12 months until June 2025 as a casual master. The company provided emails to a Fair Work Commission having showed concerns were raised by deckhands to management about his behaviour, including sleeping on the boat in front of guests, vaping on board and allowing untrained staff to steer the boat. Under questioning, the man admitted to sleeping and vaping occasionally. He argued the incidents were isolated and not serious enough to warrant being fired, but the commission upheld the company's decision. However, he was awarded $5,000 compensation due to a rushed disciplinary process.
0: To sport now, the Brisbane Lions are primed to keep their hot streak going when they take on the struggling Port Adelaide. The AFL reigning premiers will host the Power on Sunday afternoon. Coach Chris Fagan says the visitors are better than their lowly place on the ladder suggests. He says they're deceptively dangerous.
5: Well, it's a genuine threat. You know, if you look at expected score this year, which is a stat we all talk about these days, I think Port Adelaide should have won 11 games. They're a really honest team, so we're expecting a really hard contest, to be honest.
0: To the weather for Queensland, isolated showers continuing tomorrow for northern Cape York and developing about the southeast coastal region. Generally fine conditions for the rest of the states. Brisbane, the Gold Coast and the Sunshine Coast will all have a temperature range of 11 to 22 degrees. At Ipswich, a low of 6 with a top tomorrow of 24. Looking further ahead, fine or mostly fine about the southeast on Saturday, Sunday and Monday as well. On Moreton Bay, variable winds, 10 knots, seas below half a metre. For more news, head to news.abc.net.au.
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0: Did you hear that on the news? The countdown to the 2032 Brisbane and Paralympic Games is on, 6 years until the event's opening ceremony. You knew that. But for your convenience, the Brisbane City Council has installed a countdown clock to mark the remaining time. How about that? Here's a question for you. What are you counting down to at the moment? 1-300-222-612, 0467-922-612, big holiday? New baby? Wedding? A divorce? 1-300-222-612. What are you counting down to at the moment?
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2: Traffic.
3: I'm counting delays. I'm counting down to Friday. It's been a very busy week on our roads, especially today. It's been terrible on the roads. All right, so at the moment, look, we've just got the one crash, Gateway southbound up to Logan Road, 8 Mile Plains. Traffic's back to Murarrie through there, and also got a couple of breakdowns as well. Pacific Motorway southbound, left shoulder before the Logan Road exit there at Upper Mount Gravatt. Got a breakdown at Parkinson, Mount Lindsay Highway northbound, left lane before the Logan Motorway, no delays. Got a breakdown at M1 southbound shoulder near City Road at Bean Lee. Has been busy on the M1 between 8 Mile Plains and Daisy Hill. And also a broken down truck sitting at Tivoli, Warringah Highway westbound in the left shoulder after Mount Crosby Road. There's a breakdown at Kangaroo Point sitting on Main Street southbound left lane after Princess Street. Traffic's back to about River Terrace. And got a breakdown now on the Gateway southbound in amongst those delays. It's in the shoulder though, just before Mount Gavatt, Capalaba Road at Mackenzie. But as I say, that traffic has been busy from Murarrie this afternoon. And lights are flashing at Ashgrove, Wardell Street and Victoria Street. I'm Brad from A10. More details at 4:30 on 6:12 ABC Brisbane.
0: There's a story that's going to exasperate you coming up after 5:30. I'll give you a fair warning. You ready?
3: Yeah.
0: You know how when young people first get a petrol car, they often break down because they run on fumes? Oh, there's a bit more in the tank yet.
3: Yes.
0: It turns out EV drivers are playing chicken with their fuel levels as well. So some of those cars you're seeing, I want you to get out your microscope or your telescope and have a good hard look. Are they Teslas? Yeah. Are they BYDs? They thought they had 3% to go, and it just stopped.
3: Oh well, I must admit, Ellen, I'm gonna be up front here. Yesterday, we did have a electric vehicle break down and had P plates on it. That's all.
0: There you go. Same mindset, different fuel. Very good. 1-300-222-612. We are counting down to the Olympic and Paralympic Games. There's a countdown clock. Gosh, right there. Brisbane City Council's unveiled it and it's ticking its way down to the start of the Olympic Games in 6 years' time. What are you counting down to? 1-300-222-612, 0467-922-612. At Gordon Park, 22 degrees. Alexandra Hills, 20 degrees. Tivoli, 22. Westfield, 23 degrees. At Beerburrum, 21. On the Gold Coast, 20 degrees. And still 20 degrees on the Sunshine Coast this afternoon. Queensland's opposition has used budget estimates to grill the government over funding for frontline homelessness services. Alex Brewster is the state political reporter covering the action in Parliament today. What has Labor leaked today around funding for homelessness services?
4: Alan, the opposition claims that a leaked government spreadsheet shows there's been a total of $42 million worth of cuts to frontline homelessness services. Now, Shadow Housing Minister Megan Scanlon put questions in budget estimates to the Director General of the department about this document, and the DG claimed he'd never seen it before and that it was unverified. And he went on to say that base funding in the latest budget was higher than previous financial years, and the additional funding, which was seen in previous years, were one-off top-up payments. And that's because demand was so high for these services, so that additional funding was needed, and he says that isn't needed this year.
0: So that was the Housing Minister Sam O'Connor's defence, and there's been a blowout in social housing wait times.
4: Yeah, quite a substantial one, Ellen. So the last financial year saw the average wait time for a social housing option increased to 33 months. Now, that was up from 22 months in the previous financial year. So those on the register are waiting almost 3 years for a place. So the opposition's claimed there's less affordable homes in the pipeline, which has led to this blowout.
0: Alex Brewster with you, state political

0: Reporter. There's been questions also today around the 2032 Games slogan. What's that?
1: Yeah, this is a bit of a funny one, Ellen. You might have remembered in December, the Games vision was unveiled in December, and that is Believe, Belong, Become Brisbane 2032. Now, the organising committee said that there was an extensive research process, that more than 6,000 Australians had their say in developing this motto. But just now in budget estimates, the Shadow Games Minister, Grace, has quizzed the government on whether they knew that this taxpayer-funded motto had origins in Christian organisations worldwide. The Games Minister, Tim Mander, says extensive research was done. He thinks that it's a fantastic motto and he's not sure what the minister is getting at. He says, you know, obviously they're not unique words, but they're three words that he's very pleased about.
0: Gosh, you think they could find something else to talk about. And who are we currently hearing from? Anyone else up today at estimates?
1: Yes, late into the evening, the spotlight will be on Transport Minister Brent Mecklenburg before on Friday we hear from the Attorney General, the Police Minister and also the Youth Justice Minister late on a Friday night.
0: Alex Brewster, thanks so much.
1: Thanks, Alan.
0: It is 12 minutes past four on 612 ABC Brisbane. What are you counting down to? There's a giant Olympics countdown clock in the Queen Street Mall. It'll be counting down for the next 6 years to the Games. Kenji Sato was there for the unveiling.
2: They don't do it for me, really. I mean, it's okay. It's good for the state, good for the athletes. So, yeah, why not?
3: We're excited because we own a cafe in Woolloongabba. That's where all the action's happening. So we have a cafe studio, so all that... Everyone there, we can cater to them, and yeah.
4: So come 2032, you'll be rolling in dough.
3: We'll be rolling, don't worry. We'll be rolling. Don't worry about that. So yeah, we're very excited about that.
4: Do you think Brisbane will be ready in 6 years' time, building all the stadiums, all the railways?
5: I come from a plumber background, and the way the trades and stuff, it's not going to get done in time. Yeah, that's what I think. Yeah, but see how it goes, though.
4: But now we've got an anti-procrastination clock at the very least.
3: We've got time, we've got pressure now. So it's a good excuse for an upgrade. They just have to do it right.
0: There you go. Some enthusiasm, some scepticism in the countdown, the six-year countdown to the Olympic and Paralympic Games. 13 minutes past four now. Ian on the text line, he's counting down until the day the Olympics are over. Really? Really, Ian, that's your contribution. John, I'm looking forward to my safari in Zimbabwe in September, then flying over Kenya to catch up with two old track teammates who I haven't seen in 43 years. How about that? That's something to look forward to. Just ahead, why unions are pressuring the Prime Minister and the Labor Party to bring in a big new tax, a 25% tax on what? Find out next.
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0: The PM is facing the so-called true believers at the ALP National Conference today, and he's facing a mood for change. Sections of Labor, especially the unions, are saying they are tired of Australia getting ripped off by foreign companies that take our liquefied natural gas and give us less and less in return. Greg Jericho, Chief Economist at the Australia Institute. Australia is the second biggest exporter of LNG in the world. Are we being ripped off?
7: Hi, Ellen. Yeah, I would certainly say we are because, we have... not only given away most of our gas for free, because 50% of the gas that is exported has no royalties on it because it is offshore, and the gas that is onshore, such as that in Queensland, a lot of that coal seam gas, isn't subject to the petroleum resources rent tax, which is supposed to be this wonderful tax that captures sort of super profits from the gas industry. So we've really sort of got this screwed up taxation and royalty arrangement that is leaving us with certainly nothing like the level of revenue that you would expect, given we are, as I say, the second biggest exporter of LNG in the world.
0: So we're getting less revenue from the gas that we own, that the private companies exploit, and at the same

0: In time, there's a boom in our exports. 25 years ago, LNG exports accounted for 2% of everything we exported. Now it's 12%. So anyway, you're looking at it, we're losing.
1: Yeah, I mean, as you say, going from 2% of our exports were gas back in 2000, now they're around 12%. But the PRRT has actually gone down. In 2000, we raised about 2.4%. billion. In this current financial year, we're going to get 1.4 billion. So it's gone down, which seems rather weird. And it's all because the PRRT, which was set up pretty much to deal with all the oil and gas in the Bass Strait, deals with natural gas. It doesn't tax LNG. It doesn't have, it's not a tax on the exports. And that enables the gas companies to be very clever and very smart about avoiding paying tax and ensuring that they minimise the amount of tax that they pay, put off paying tax until the never never, and it really just is been a system that has failed, and that's why we see the ACTU leading the charge at the Labor conference today to change what's being done.
0: Yeah, and at the same time, it's a problem that's got worse over 25 years in terms of the revenue at a time when LNG exports have boomed, but it will get worse again over the decade. The PRRT will raise less revenue than excises on wine, beer, spirits, other alcoholic beverages and tobacco, the major bank levy and visa application charges, which is what we charge people in order to process the little bits of paper they need to come into the country.
1: It's quite astonishing that, you know, we can be this huge exporter of LNG, of gas, and yet beer drinkers pay more in excise, spirits drinkers, wine, even tobacco, which is going down, and we know that a lot of people are avoiding the tax because they're buying sort of illegal cigarettes, paying more. And, you know, we've been told by the gas industry, oh, well, the PRRT was set up in a way that it needs to take time, but don't worry, by the end of the decade, there'll be a big boom. Well, in the May budget, the forecast for the PRRT in 2029-30, which I think is the end of the decade, is the lowest it's been for 6 years. And if you look at it sort of in real terms as a percent of GDP, it's the lowest it's been for 40 years.
0: So, but at the same time, the Prime Minister doesn't want to do anything about it because right now the people we sell the LNG to are the folks who are providing us with the petrol we need while this mess in the Middle East goes on. So does it matter that the ACTU has thrown its weight behind a push for a 25% tax on gas exports?
1: Well, I mean, the good news is for those people in other countries is the tax on gas exports doesn't change their price. They still pay the world gas price because gas is on the world market, much like oil.
0: So why is the Prime Minister making the point that now's not the time if it doesn't make any difference to the customers who we in turn rely on to supply us with oil at a time when it's increasingly hard to get?
1: Because gas companies have been very good at lobbying for very many years and are suggesting that they're vital to the economy, that if we raise the tax, they'll leave, they'll go elsewhere, which they won't because we have the gas. You can't, you know, it's not like a factory. You can't just up sticks and move your gas mine somewhere else. That the gas is here. They're very, very good at, you know, lobbying, at suggesting that if you do this, we'll be putting on pressure, much like the mining tax back in the day.
0: But the ACTU is no slouch when it comes to putting on pressure. So just finally on this point, is that pressure increasing on the government? Because this is, of course, a conference of the party, not the government. Is this going to increase pressure on the Prime Minister to get it done?
1: Look, I think it certainly is putting pressure on because up till now the pressure has come from organisations like the Greens or independent senators. David Pocock, the ACT senator, has very much been pushing this. So have others like Allegra Spender. And the government has been able to dismiss it as, oh, the kind of fringe elements or, you know, that's not really the party of governments. This is not a policy for that. But once you've got the ACTU pushing, and they're pushing for a 25% tax on gas exports, which would raise about $17 billion a year rather than the $1.4 billion we're talking about, that gets harder to dismiss as being a policy of cranks or something that isn't realistic or isn't worth considering. So We know that there are certainly people within the Labor Party, for example, Ed Husic has been very strong on this, have becoming more and more vocal in pushing for this. And I think if this becomes part of the Labor Party platform, and admittedly the wording is pretty generic, but everyone knows what it's talking about. And if it does get passed and is part of it, well, there's just, you know, it adds to the pressure, and it certainly lets the gas industry know that this fight is not over. Mm. They mightn't have got anything done in the budget, but people aren't giving up trying to get something done.
0: Greg Jericho, Chief Economist at the Australia Institute. Before I let you go, Australia's unemployment rate remained at 4.4% in June. Queensland's jobless rate was up by 0.6 to 4.3% seasonally adjusted. So a lot of people in work. What are the implications for the Reserve Bank's musings about interest rates?
1: Yeah, they were generally good figures. There was a bit of a good increase in employment. There was also an increase in people looking for work, so that's why we didn't see the unemployment rate fall. But there was also a bit of an increase in people looking for more work, so the underemployment rate also rose. I think in terms of the Reserve Bank, I don't think it's going to move the dial a little bit. I was looking at the markets and, you know, maybe increase the likelihood of a rate rise from about 20% to closer to 30%. But really everyone's waiting for next week, because next Wednesday, the June quarter and month of June inflation figures come out. And that's what people are looking for. Everyone's expecting inflation to go down below 4%. But if there's a surprise on the upside, then I think you'll see the likelihood of a rate rise start to jump up pretty quickly.
0: Greg, thank you.
1: No worries, Ellen. Great to chat.
0: Greg Jericho, Chief Economist at the Australia Institute, 22 minutes past four right now. Australia's housing market, as you would have seen on your feeds, gone into reverse, house and unit prices falling for the first time in more than 3 years across the country. Now, Brisbane is not doing it as tough as Sydney and Melbourne. Our record rate of growth is coming off the ball. So if you look at medium house prices, they're rising still, but only about $5,000. That's the quarterly performance. That's the weakest quarterly performance in 6 years. So that frantic rate of growth is slowing down. Median unit price is actually falling. The median price of a unit in Brisbane fell about $10,000. That's down 1.2% over the June quarter to around $790,000. Nicola Powell is the chief residential economist for Domain.
2: So when we look at Brisbane, it's still growing, or house prices are still growing, but very, very marginally. Brisbane's almost been the unstoppable housing market. 13 consecutive quarters of growth. Record high still, 1.21 million, but momentum has slowed sharply. So quarterly growth has eased to its weakest pace in about 6 years. So what it's showing is even those markets that have those fundamentals of strength are actually still slowing down. So they're not immune to those factors influencing our other capital cities.
0: Be fascinating to see where we all are in a year from now. 24 minutes past four on 612 ABC Brisbane. Here's Cat Empire. Hello.

0: Hello.
1: Cat Empire. Hello. At 28 minutes past four on the text line, Peter from Clayfield listening into that conversation about the ACTU pressuring the Albanese government, the Labor government, to put a 25% tax, export tax on LNG exports. He says Australia sells gas at a low long-term contract price. Japan sells our gas on the spot market and can optimise profit. That is actually true. Some saying that, depending on how you look at it, on occasions Japan makes more out of Australian gas for their treasury than we make for ours. Anyway, the ACTU pressuring the Prime Minister to change his stance and tax the gas. We'll see where that ends up. The National Conference of the ALP being held in Adelaide right now. You're about a minute away from your news update at 4:30. Still ahead up to 5 o'clock today, adding up Pauline Hanson's immigration policy. Can we really halve the number of visas issued per year? Let's do the maths, get your calculator out, and we'll take you through it. But next, there's a plan for a big pool and a big clock. It's gone up in the Queen Street Mall. It must mean we're due for an Olympics in 6 years' time. The Premier's enthused. You'll hear from him about the Olympics today and what Brisbane City Council wants to get out of hosting the Olympics. Hint, housing.
2: All right, hit the phones. It's Ecker O'Clock. 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
1: You know what to do. Lines are open. Michael Bausch has the news headlines.
3: Good afternoon, Ellen. Origin Energy says it's still trying to establish the full extent of a customer data breach. The power retailer revealed yesterday that its system had been compromised. It's issued a fresh update to the ASX today saying cyber security experts are working to determine how many of the 4.7 million accounts may have been affected. The Queensland opposition's accused the Crisafulli government of losing control of the state's social housing crisis.

0: Budget Estimates has heard the average wait time to secure a place now stretches past 2.5 years. That's up from 22 months in the previous financial year. The countdown to the Brisbane Olympic Games is officially ticking in the heart of the CBD. A giant digital clock lit up the Queen Street Mall today to mark the exact 6-year milestone until the 2032 opening ceremony. The high-tech installation plugs Brisbane into a global tradition shared by previous host cities, including London and Paris. And the Prime Minister has used Labor's National Conference to take aim at populist politicians. Anthony Albanese has delivered a keynote speech at the gathering in Adelaide. While he didn't single out one nation, the PM says empty political anger changes absolutely nothing. More news at 5.
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2: Traffic.
3: It's been a smorgasbord of breakdowns. A crash still getting cleared up though at 8 Mile Plains. Gateway southbound after Logan Road. Traffic's been back to Murray with peak. Still got lights on flash at Ashgrove as well. Wardell Street and Victoria Street. We had a breakdown on the Warringah Highway westbound. That's been cleared after Mount Crosby Road at Tivoli. No delays there. And a breakdown cleared on Main Street southbound after Princess Street at Kangaroo Point. Traffic is easing from River Terrace, so that is gradually improving. Up at Mount Quebec, got a breakdown. Pacific Motorway southbound. That's sitting in the left shoulder before Logan Road. No effect to any running lanes, but just take it easy there when towing does remove that. And at Parkinson, the breakdown, Mount Lindsay Highway northbound, left lane before the Logan Motorway. Traffic's okay in that stretch. Got a breakdown, still sitting on the gateway southbound. It's in the shoulder before Mount Quebec, Capalbar Road and Mackenzie. A breakdown at Kingston, Logan Motorway, eastbound lanes are affected before Kingston Road. Traffic's back to Wembley Road. And Murray, still got a breakdown, the gateway southbound, just from the Port of Brisbane Motorway, around that top end of the gateway motorway, just from the bridge. I'm back from 8:10. I'll be back in 15 minutes on 6:12. Of ABC Brisbane.
4: Thanks so much for that, Brad. It is 28 minutes to 5 on 6:12 ABC Brisbane. 6 years today until the Olympic Games, a series of announcements from your politicians reassuring you that they are working on the plans to build the things that need to be built, like swimming pools. Today, the government launched the proposed designs for the Games swimming venue at Spring Hill, where the current centenary pool is. Victorian designers ARM and NH Architecture are joining forces with Queensland creatives to draw up the blueprints. The Premier explained.
5: It's about creating a world-class precinct, a high-performance hub, generational legacy for what is a really important part of our DNA, who we are as a state.
4: The Deputy Premier, Jared Blay, also was speaking today about the rest of the venues. Where are we up to on those?
6: We have done, in 12 months, the 17 minor and major venues. Many are out and have awarded architects, designers, Brisbane Stadium, two consortiums competing it out to construct it, which will be announced shortly, and then they'll get on the job and build it. We've also got early works already commenced at Victoria Park with our new 63,000-seat stadium. We've also got architects and planners and design work currently undertaking right now for Barlow Park, the Sunshine Coast Stadium, and also the Morden Indoor Centre. If you look at the Logan Indoor Centre, we have already demolished the old PCYC. We've got the building has come down in preparation now for the new Logan Indoor Centre to go up.
4: But what about the budget? That's the question being asked. You heard this week from business experts warning the state government's $7.1 billion budget for the Games is out of date. It's not going to cover it. Here's the Premier.
5: As things are delivered, you will see the cost. That's important. And there are different elements of every contract, and you'll see that, and it's important that it is. Equally, it's important that we do not spend more than $7.1 billion. We owe that to Queensland taxpayers.
4: Bit of a hint, though, on how to get it done in that budget from the chair, Stephen Connery, of GICA, the Games Independent Infrastructure and Coordination Authority. Savings, if they have to be made in order to stick to the $7.1 billion budget, GICA is prepared to look at them, look for those savings on things like seats.
7: The other ones, when you bulk up supplies, so you can reduce the unit supply cost. So the seats out there, we might choose to try and make them the same seats that are in the stadium, both in Sunshine Coast and here. When you bulk up things, you generally get better savings. There's a number of different supply changes. And remember, a large piece of this is actually the construction methodology. And that's why we're engaging with the contractors.
4: Meanwhile, the Brisbane City Council's unveiled its legacy plan for the Olympics today as well. It wants 50,000.

0: 1,000 new homes to be built close to high-frequency public transport and inner-city venues by 2032. So I wonder what that would look like. Asti Mardiasmo is the chief economist at PRD Nationwide. And Asti, you were involved in the state government's legacy committee, which helped shape this council plan. So why, I mean, yes, didn't we need 50,000 houses anyway? What's all this about?
1: Hello there. So, yes, I was involved in the state Queensland government's Olympics Legacy 2032 committee, and that particular committee did bring out Elevate 2042, which basically maps out or plans out 10 years post-Olympics. And one of those pillars was creating more housing through creating precincts and including housing within that legacy. And in terms of us needing 50,000 homes, we do need quite a lot of homes in Brisbane, Ellen, definitely.
0: And so what parts of the city are earmarked for those 50,000 homes? Does that legacy document today outline that?
1: It does a little bit. So outside of the current selection for the showgrounds in Bowen Hills for Athletes Village, Woolloongabba and Fortitude Valley have been earmarked as major property development for pre and post 2032. It has also listed some inner city suburbs such as Spring Hill, Newstead, East Brisbane, Kangaroo Point and Dutton Park.
0: So that can only mean density. I mean, that's the thing about the Brisbane local government area. There's no cow paddocks here.
1: No, there isn't. So definitely the proposal are currently to expand on apartments, complexes and units, as well as possibly locating some rundown and abandoned locations to be proposed to be redeveloped into residential buildings.
0: And is there any indication in all of this, this legacy plan, that they're going to try and do something different to what they usually tell us that they're doing? Is there anything other than business as usual to achieve that?
1: So the one thing that it is proposing is using modern modular construction to try and rapidly deliver some of this new housing stock. A recent example is the George Street Uni Lodge, where they've used actually modular bathroom units to try and minimise delays and actually create the student accommodation quicker. They've managed to do that. That's been successful. So definitely MMC or modern modular construction is being put into the mix here.
0: Asti Mardiasmo, Chief Economist at PRD Nationwide, who's noticed the Brisbane City Council have unveiled their legacy plan for the Games today, 6 years to the day until the Games come to town. The plan also, sensibly, I think, involves repurposing those athletes' villages once the athletes leave to provide more housing after the Games. So therefore, there's athletes' villages proposed for Bowen Hills, Maroochydore and the Gold Coast, but they're described as mixed tenure. What does that mean?
1: So the definition of mixed tenure here takes an example from the Sydney 2000 Olympics Village. So in that particular instance, it delivered 900 townhouses, 700 apartments and some refurbished existing homes. So that's basically where the inspiration comes from when it comes to mixed tenure. It basically refers to residential development where you've got that variety of housing type and also ownership status, whether it's private ownership, private rental, social or affordable housing, you know, kind of like what they did in Sydney Olympics.
0: Yeah, and how many homes could you squeeze out of that athlete villages, right, by the time you kind of clean them all up and transform them from dorms, repurpose them? How many homes could you get out of them?
1: Well, at the moment, recent numbers suggest that from the athletes' village, the government wants to turn them into approximately 1,800 residential stock, which does include that apartment and, like they said, that mixed-use tenure for residential communities built to rent, private and affordable housing.
0: Okay, that's 1,800. They've only got about 48,200 to go. 50,000 homes is the plan, close to high-frequency public transport. Really a transformational view.

0: of what this city will look like in 6 years' time. Not only a new swimming centre, a big new stadium, but transformed housing stock as well. That's what they're aiming for. Asti, thank you.
1: Thank you so much, Ellen.
0: Asti Marty-Asmo, Chief Economist at PRD Nationwide. Well done to Lynette, who has nabbed her family's Ekka tickets on us. Your next cue to call tomorrow in Breakfast with Craig and Loretta. Keep listening. 19 minutes to 5 right now on 612 ABC Brisbane. Your daily dose of sport before the news at 5. First, though, here's Amy Grant. Baby, baby.

0: Baby Baby by Amy Grant. 4:45. Let's check the state of the roads this afternoon. Here's Brad.
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2: Traffic. At the moment, we've got a breakdown in one southbound left shoulder after Lars Road at Ormo. There's no delays in that particular stretch. We've got a crash, on Ann Street inbound after Warner Street, Fortitude Valley. Two lanes are blocked there. Traffic is back to Skyring Terrace, so getting back to Newstead. Now, we did have a crash, minor crash on Hale Street inbound. That's been cleared before the Milton Road exit at Milton. Traffic's been back to the City Bypass at Kelvin Grove, but that should thin out quite quickly. A crash still getting cleared. Gateway southbound after Logan Road, 8 Mile Plains. Peak delays back to Maree. Lights are still on flash at Ashgrove, Wardell Street and Victoria Street. And still got a breakdown at Parkinson, Mount Lindsay Highway northbound, left lane before the Logan Motorway, and also a breakdown on the Logan Motorway.

0: eastbound lanes before Kingston Road to Kingston. Traffic's been back to Wembley Road. I'm Brad from ATN. I'll be back after 5 on 612 ABC Brisbane.
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1: Next in sport, a Munster bombshell. The big-name Storm player allowed to speak with a rival club. Zane Bojack has the latest.
4: There it is.
1: Zane Bojack, who is rested now from the World Cup and ready to take on the rest of the sporting world. Big news today. Storm star Cam Munster in negotiations to join the PNG Chiefs.
5: Could you imagine if the Chiefs kicked off their inaugural season with Jerome Luai, who was their marquee signing, number one signing, and of course is about to pick up $3 million in third-party endorsements, not just his contract over there, Alan, which is tax-free. But you've got the Queensland skipper in Cameron Munster, who currently is trying to get some treatment on a knee injury. And because of that, the Melbourne Storm have said, OK, we've offered you a deal. You haven't accepted it yet. He's off contract at the end of this year, in November 1. He basically finishes it 2027, the Melbourne Storm, and then after that, he's a free agent. So they're trying to get him signed up before he goes to the market on November 1. But they have said, well, look, OK, we know it's a big money offer that they can offer you at PNG. We wouldn't be able to compete with that. And Matt Tripp has basically said, we'll give you a small window. You can negotiate with Chiefs, but Chiefs only. So, for instance, say the Perth Bears or some other team wanted to negotiate with him, that Melbourne said would not allow that to happen, but he can negotiate with the Chiefs. I think it's almost an admission from Melbourne that they just can't hang on to him. It's very interesting to me that they would allow him to do this. I think it's purely simply because they can't offer the money that the Chiefs can offer, Alan, and the tax-free status. So I think they're just like, OK, go and have a look at what they can offer you. And I think the attraction of being part of that inaugural team and also playing alongside Jerome Luai. I mean, next year we're talking about how the two New South Wales halves that won the 24 decider in Mitchell Moses and Luai will be playing together. Imagine if you had the Queensland captain and you had the former New South Wales 5'8 in Luai playing for the PNG Chiefs in their first season. I mean, the Prime Minister up there must be thinking to himself, how good is Michael Chammas, the football manager, going up there? They're technically not allowed to negotiate with players yet, but they keep getting ones that have got agitating with their deals. And you know, in Jerome Luai's case, had contract clauses, and they've done pretty well with their roster. So if you think about the fact they've already got Connor Watson, Alex Johnston, Matty Lees, the talk is Zach Lomax is just about to sign. It's remarkable what they're doing, considering that, like I said, technically you're not supposed to have your roster lined up until November 1 this year, and that's what's happened to the poor old Bears. They've been struggling to line their roster up, and they're going to have to wait till November 1 and try and sign players furiously for next year. But I want to know what you think. Cameron Munster, he's done all he could do at Melbourne, I think. If they're not going to be competitive this year and make the finals, do you think they're going to be competitive next year? I mean, the interesting thing for me in terms of their roster, they've got Jermaine Asako coming, they've got Bronson Sherry coming to the club. As we know, they are going to be losing Nick Meaney, Tyron Wishart. The other thing you've got to consider with this, Alan, is
1: he's not paying any tax.
5: Yeah, well, that's
1: did you mention there's no tax? The working life is a lot more lucrative if you don't have to pay tax.
5: Absolutely. And obviously, it's a different lifestyle, isn't it? When you go to PNG, you're going to be in a resort. You're not going to be able to go out and about. So there's all those trade-offs. But the thing I think that has been
1: enforced saving. Go on.
5: Yeah, exactly. Oh, it's almost like being living on a permanent cruise ship, isn't it? I mean, with everything paid for. The interesting thing that we need to realise is young Hayden Watson, Queensland's under-19 halfback this year, he is waiting in the wings in Melbourne. And I think that's the thing that the Storm are saying to Cameron. As much as we would like you to stay, we also know that we've got this young man who is ready to go, and he could partner Jerome Hughes in the halves, and we would not have to break the bank. So they've got him signed up to 2030, so he's a long-term project. If they got another year out of Munster, I think they'd be happy with that, Melbourne. And very likely that's going to be the end of Craig Bellamy's tenure as well.

0: The other thing, talking about all those Melbourne players, Sean Bloor, who went down in 24, was outstanding in 2024. Tempered a little bit last year, but he did have an off-field incident with an assault that he had to front court for, involving a family member in a Sydney restaurant. At the start of this season, he said to Melbourne, you know what, I would like to return to Sydney. So they started thinking, OK, we're not going to have him after season 2026. So he'd already started, negotiating with teams like the St. George and the Lord Dragons, talked that he might go to Parramatta Eels. You could have knocked me over with a feather, Alan, when I saw that yesterday he toured the Broncos facilities. Oh. And there's a reason why the Broncos are keen to get Sean Bloor. Firstly, their second row stocks are low. And also, they are struggling with Brendan Piakouro. He is a premiership forward. He is a player who's been on the periphery of State of Origin selection, but he has got a number of head knocks. And the problem that the Broncos have got is they've got a safeguard in case they lose Brendan Piakouro to another bad knock or possibly medical retirement. If they had someone like Sean Bloor in the wings, and they're also likely to lose Jack Guzewski, I doubt that they're going to re-sign him. So there's a lot of reasons why Michael Maguire, who gave Sean Bloor his debut in 2020, is keen to get him to the Broncos. He has toured the facilities. I think you're going to find that Melbourne player will be playing for Brisbane come season 2027.
1: Yeah, coming up to 7 minutes to five on 612 ABC Brisbane, turning to AFL Lions coach Chris Fagan assures Oscar Allen he's set in his thoughts despite former Eagles captain struggling to get a game. What's going on there?
0: Yeah, well, see, he was out for 12 weeks with a foot injury, but he came back last week and basically had to slog it out in the reserves against the Swans. And there was an interesting situation. Brisbane travelled across to Perth, his old team, last year, and they took on the Eagles. They didn't quite get over the top of the Eagles until after half time, but they have won six in a row. And as we know, when you've got a team that's winning and winning consistently, it's not easy to break into the team. And that's what Chris Fagan said this morning in his press conference. Even though Oscar Allen was a premier recruit for the club, and the talk is whether or not they can afford to have three talls, because at the moment they've got Logan Morris and Eric Hipwood as their tall targets. Could you add a third? Because when Oscar Allen was playing, of course, Eric Hipwood was still coming back from injury. So do you have a third, or do you just perhaps persist without Oscar Allen, which is remarkable because he was a star signing for them at the start of the year. Yes, he's come back from injury. And the other thing that Chris Fagan said is not only is it hard to change a winning team, he said, with the number of games that Oscar's missed in the last couple of years, he said it's not as though you can rely on the fact that he's going to be able to consistently play in the top grade, because he's only played 23 games in the last 2.5 seasons. So he kicked 12 goals in the first seven. He probably deserves to come back in. Brisbane probably would like him to be back in the lineup. I think he's going to have to bide his time, Alan, and considering he's one of their highest paid recruits, that would be untasty for him. And we had the situation today, which I did get a chance to mention, about Adam Dewey at the West Tigers. Can you believe it? The West Tigers challenged Adam Dewey's suspension earlier this week about his tackle, and then got him off, and now he's had a big bust-up with Benji Marshall this morning. So this involves another young Queensland halfback in Javon Andrews, who is going to make his debut for the Tigers in Canberra on Saturday. Adam Dewey, who some were talking about for New South Wales State of Origin selection, which I thought was a bit premature earlier this year, but he's now told Benji Marshall, I'm not playing this week. So the Tigers are in more problems, and I tell you what, it's... the football world's interesting. You've got Oscar Allen basically having to cool his jets of the Brisbane Lions in a premiership side, which has won six in a row. Then you've got the absolute implosion at the West Tigers, where Adam Dewey thinks he deserves the seven jersey, doesn't want the young debutant to play there and doesn't want to play lock. And he said, you know what, I don't care that you went to the district and spent a heap of money. I'm not playing this week either. You got to love professional sport, haven't you?
1: That's right. It doesn't work for radio announcers. Zane Bojack with you from ABC Sport, 5 to 5, news at 5 o'clock. On the text line, a lot of enthusiasm, a lot of exclamation marks in the text from Fred Zano, saying the world's longest professional cycling race, the Tour de France, completed 3,000 kilometres in its last four stages, reckons the long stage with a 4-kilometre vertical ascent is today. And a shout out to two Aussies in particular, 11 Aussies competing, two of them doing pretty well, Jai Hindley and Ben O'Connor.

0: Highest ranked in the general classification, Jai Hindley 22nd, Ben O'Connor not far behind, 40th overall. Hey,
1: they're all behind Pogačar, aren't they? Today's Pogačar, just remarkable. But I know Jasper Philipson won last night. But yes, well done to those Aussies. And the one thing I did notice this week was that there are some late night drug testing that's going on there. So I don't know whether the USI is a bit worried about, UCI, I should say, is a bit worried about what's going on with some of the times that have been recorded. I did hear the other day that some of the times were some of the fastest that we've ever seen in the tour. But not going to pose any, criticism of what might be going on there. But there you go. Great to see those Aussies still in contention.
0: Couple of things before the news. Les Kiss is stamping his authority on the squad to play against Japan. What's he done at the Wallabies there?
1: Well, the interesting thing is Joe Smith refused to pick Lukan Solokailoto despite the fact he was in the Super Rugby team of the year and was so effective for the Queensland Reds this season. Well, guess what? The former Queensland Reds coach, now the current Wallabies head coach, has brought him straight back in. He's also confirmed that Harry Wilson will stay as Wallabies captain. This is for the two matches upcoming against Japan on the 8th and the 15th of August. Now, the other inclusion was an interesting one. It was Isaac Henry, who hasn't played that many games this year for the Reds. He did come in when Hunter Paisami and Josh Fluke had injury problems. So Isaac Henry's potential of making his Wallabies debut at age 27. He's only played 21 Super Rugby games since making his debut in 2021. So I was talking about those players on the periphery. He's gone from basically being touch and go about making a start in Super Rugby to now being in the Wallaby squad. So that was a little bit controversial, but they do have the problem where Len Iketau has got a knee problem and needs to get that attended to. The good news is that Carter Gordon's back after his calf injury, and he will likely line up. And James Slippers out, and Isaac Kalia, who was a Waratahs prop, has come to the side. No Nick Champion de Crespi, no Josh Fluke, and no Corey Toole. They've all missed out after being part of the July squad. So they're the changes from Les Kiss coming in to take over from the previous coach. And it should also be noted that Josh Fluke is off to Europe to play football over in Italy. So that's maybe the reason why the Wallabies are moving on from him.
0: Interesting one. And finally, Nina Kennedy, Tim Hodge carrying the flags for the Comm Games opening ceremony. Just really briefly, Zeno, do Aussies still watch the Commonwealth Games?
1: This is the interesting thing. It's only 10 sports, and one of those is 3x3 basketball, which I don't think is going to have too many people glued to the sets. But
0: right,
1: track and field and the swimming, Alan, that's what we're going to be watching, that for sure. With competitors, you know, like Lockie Kennedy and Tori Lewis, and also, you know, we've got our great swimmers, including Cam McAvoy. It's going to be great. And, of course, best of luck to Tim Hodge and Nina Kennedy carrying the flag. The ceremony gets underway for 5 o'clock.
0: Yeah, great stuff. There you go. More sleepless nights for Zane Bojack. Thanks so much, Zeno. ABC Grandstand, where too much sport is never enough. I want you to stick around after the news at 5:30. Your wrong answers only daily quiz, of course. Why EV drivers are stalling in traffic. But straight after the news, calculators out, adding up Pauline Hanson's immigration policy. Can we really halve the number of visas issued per year?
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0: ABC News, good afternoon. I'm Michael Bausch. Queensland's opposition has used budget estimates to question whether the Brisbane Olympics slogan is actually a church phrase in disguise. His state political reporter Alex Brewster.
1: The Games' vision, Believe, Belong, Become Brisbane 2032, was unveiled last year with input from more than 6,000 Australians. Shadow Minister Grace Grace has questioned in budget estimates if the government knew it was a commonly used religious phrase.
2: Were you briefed or made aware that the development of the Queensland taxpayer-funded three-word motto had its origins in Christian organisations?
1: Games Minister Tim Mander has defended the slogan.
3: There was extensive research done with regards to that particular motto, Believe, Belong, Become, which I love, by the way. I think it's fantastic.
1: The slate of sports for the Games will be finalised later this year.

0: Origin Energy has given a fresh update to the ASX about its progress in investigating a cyber breach. The power retailer revealed yesterday that its system had been compromised. It says cyber security experts are working to determine how many of the 4.7 million accounts may have been affected. Origin will start a mass notification campaign as soon as that information becomes available. The Prime Minister has used Labor's national conference to take aim at populist politicians. Anthony Albanese today delivered a keynote speech at the gathering in Adelaide. He announced a major expansion of student placement cash to cover 10 extra health courses. While he didn't single out One Nation, Mr. Albanese says empty political anger changes absolutely nothing.
1: And while you can go a long way in politics for a long time by raging against a system that you're a part of without a plan to fix it, or blaming people who cannot defend themselves for a problem they did not cause, that doesn't build anything. It doesn't change anything. It doesn't take our country forward.
0: A part-time hiring boom has helped keep Australia's monthly jobless rate steady. Adelaide Miller reports.
2: The number of people out of work remained at 4.4% in June, in seasonally adjusted terms. Data shows more than 76,000 people gained employment across the month, driven by a 47,000 person rise in part-time employment. Given the strong numbers, the only reason unemployment didn't fall was because the participation rate of those 15 and above looking for work jumped from 66.7% to 67%. The underemployment rate picked up from 6.3% to 6.5%.
0: Queensland's jobless rate was up 0.6% to 4.3%, seasonally adjusted. The US has brought its military might to the edge of an active Iranian nuclear site following a 12th consecutive night of heavy airstrikes. Here's Chelsea Hetherington.
3: US Central Command says it carried out more strikes on Iranian military targets in an attempt to degrade Iran's ability to threaten civilian mariners and commercial vessels. President Donald Trump had threatened that the US would destroy an Iranian bridge or power plant any time its forces attack a ship in the Strait of Hormuz. Iranian state media reports that the US attacked the city of Bushehr near the country's only operating commercial nuclear power reactor. Meanwhile, Yemen's Iran-backed Houthis say they attacked two Saudi Arabian oil tankers in the Red Sea. Saudi media reports one of the two vessels was ablaze, but did not say who targeted it.
0: Well, travel-hungry Australians are chasing down their Irish ancestral roots to score a European passport loophole, is national tourism reporter Christy Sexton-McGrath.
4: Figures from Ireland's Department of Foreign Affairs show almost 1,900 Australians applied for Irish citizenship by descent last year. It's the highest number since electronic records began in Ireland more than a decade ago and is the first step towards applying for an Irish passport. The passport was ranked as one of the most powerful in the world this year by the Henley Passport Index because it gives holders the right to live, work and study across the European Union. Irish authorities say they've put on additional staff to process foreign birth registration applications, which can take a year to approve.
0: Queensland's weather, isolated showers continuing tomorrow for northern Cape York and developing about the southeast coast. Generally fine elsewhere, Brisbane, the Gold Coast and the Sunshine Coast, 11 to 22, Ipswich 6 to 24. Fine or mostly fine about the southeast on Saturday, Sunday and Monday. On Moreton Bay, variable winds, 10 knots, seas below half a metre. This is ABC News.
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8: 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With Ellen Fanning.
9: Ready to have some fun this afternoon? Wrong Answers Only is the name of the quiz after 5.30. Get your thinking caps on. I want you to start thinking about the witty sorts of answers you're going to come up with this afternoon. We come up with a new story. Think of a question, a silly question, and then you come up with...
10: Wrong Answers Only.
9: So the Commonwealth Games opening ceremony happens in Glasgow early tomorrow.

0: morning. Who should carry the flag for Australia? Now, we know the right answer. We don't want the right answer. That would be pole vaulter Nina Kennedy. We want wrong answers only. 1-300-222-612, or you can text 0467-922-612. Wrong answers only. Who should carry the flag for Australia at the Commonwealth Games? Early bid in for Barnaby Joyce's dog, who's had a rough week. Nudgee 18 degrees, Highgate Hill 21, Victoria Point 20 degrees, Eastern Heights is 21, Shaler Park 20 degrees, Beerburrum 18, on the Gold Coast 19 degrees and 19 degrees on the sunny coast.
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2: Traffic.
3: All right, we had a crash on Ann Street inbound after Warner Street, Fortitude Valley. That's been cleared. Traffic is back to Skyring Terrace. Got a two-vehicle crash at Belmont, Old Cleveland Road, off-ramp, northbound left lane after the Gateway Motorway. Some minor delays there. One vehicle's into a guardrail. Got a crash at Waterford West with minor build-up. Kingston Road eastbound lanes after Romaro Street, so crews are on site. Got a breakdown still sitting at Kingston. Logan Motorway eastbound lanes before Kingston Road. Traffic has been back to Wembley Road through there. Still got a breakdown at McKenzie. Gateway southbound shoulder before Magvac Parva Road. Peak delays have been back to Murray in that section. And an early crash in the Gateway southbound up to Logan Road, 8 Mile Plains. Crews are still on site. Did some minor delays through there now. And Mount Lindsay Highway, Parkinson, still got that breakdown northbound left lane before the Logan Motorway. No delays in that particular stretch. And at Ashgrove, got lights on flash, Wardell Street and Victoria Street. I'm back from ATN. I'll be back before 5:30 on 612 ABC Brisbane.
0: Thanks so much for that. Also after 5:30, you know how young people in petrol cars often break down because they're running on fuel? It turns out EV drivers are playing chicken with their fuel levels as well. That cautionary tale coming up in the next half hour.
1: On 6:12 a.m. and on the ABC Listen app. 6:12 ABC Brisbane with Ellen Fanning.
0: Pauline Hanson, fresh from her return from Britain, where she toured cities with an anti-Muslim activist, is adding detail to One Nation's tough migration policy. In an effort to drive down the number of people coming to live, work and study in Australia, she wants to make it much harder for New Zealanders who weren't actually born in New Zealand to enter this country to live. There's one firm number at the centre of her immigration policy, capping visas at 130,000 per year. That's down from about 245,000 last financial year, so nearly halving entries to Australia. With the assistance of Australia's leading immigration authority, Dr. Abul Rizvi, who's a former Deputy Secretary of the Immigration Department, the Sydney Morning Herald asked the question, does that policy add up? Is it even possible? And what would happen to the Australian economy and key industries like tourism, international education and agriculture if we did that? Here's what they found. Let's start with the 130,000 visas. That's the annual limit for non-tourists entering the country under One Nation's policy. First up, Senator Hanson is happy to allow 33,000 Pacific Islanders into Australia every year under a special labour mobility scheme so they can work in the nation's farms and abattoirs. So 130,000 visas, less 33,000, and we're down to 95,000 places. But maybe One Nation doesn't count those Pacific Island workers. It's not clear. So let's say they don't. Let's say we're still at 130,000. Then there's the family visas for spouses and dependent children. Australia issued about 44,000 of them in the 24-25 financial year, and Abul Rizvi says the government doesn't have the legal powers to limit those visas.
4: Because in 1989 and again in 1996, the Parliament voted to refuse the government the power to cap those two visas.
0: Couldn't that be changed?
4: It could be. Will we get a composition of Parliament that would be prepared to say to Aussies who marry a foreigner, you may have married this foreigner, but you can't live in Australia with her or him?
0: Is that what it means? Is that what it...
4: Which government? Yeah, that's what the visa does. Which government is going to tell an Aussie, you can't live with your partner that you just married,

0: So you're probably going to have to keep family visas. So start again. One nation's annual limit for visas, 130,000. Less the family visas and you're down to about 86,000. 86,000 visas left to hand out under one nation's migration policy. Who else is coming in? Well, the next big hurdle is New Zealanders. Overall, the last number we had for Kiwis coming to live here longer term, 38,290. And it's tough to close the door to them. Why?
1: The first thing is we have a reciprocal arrangement with New Zealand called the Trans-Tasman Travel Arrangement, which we've had in place since Gough Whitlam codified it.
0: Can we get rid of that?
1: Well, we can negotiate with the New Zealanders. So Howard did this in a different way. So he clamped down on Kiwis in 2001 by saying, you can come and stay as long as you like, but you can't get Australian citizenship and you can't get access to services and benefits, certain services and particularly Social Security, unless you go through the normal permanent residence process that every other nationality has to go through.
0: Now, this is a big chunk of the migrants who come to Australia. It's a big proportion. If you were still the deputy head of the Immigration Department and Senator Hanson was the Prime Minister and wanted to do this, and she said, would that shut the door to New Zealanders if you did that, or would you still have tens of thousands coming?
1: Oh, no. If you went back to Howard's policy, which existed between 2001 and 2023, you would significantly reduce the volume of New Zealand citizens coming to Australia to stay long term.
0: So if it's 38,290 now, how far could you get it down in your opinion?
1: Oh, prior to COVID, it was less than 10,000.
0: Senator Hanson also says if someone is not born in New Zealand and they become a New Zealand citizen, she says they shouldn't be able to come to Australia and stay long term until they've been a New Zealand citizen for the best part of a decade. Would that drive numbers down as well?
1: Yes, it would, but there are two or three significant problems with that policy. The first is, essentially what you're saying is, we want you to come to Australia if you are a New Zealand citizen, not born in New Zealand, once you are old. Why is that good policy? Surely, if we want anyone to come to Australia, we want them to come at the start of their working career, not at the end of their working career. The second problem would be you would have to make major changes to the way the visa system works so that you didn't damage the tourism industry too much while still preventing these people coming. I think the way you'd end up having to do it, the tourism industry would be pulling its hair out.
0: Because basically anyone who arrives from New Zealand, whether they're staying for 2 weeks to go to Dreamworld or 20 years, they get the same visa, and suddenly you'd have to start separating them all out.
1: That's right. That's right. It would be a mess.
0: All right. Let's say we can get the number of Kiwis coming in to stay longer term down to about 10,000. We were at 86,000 visas left, less those 10,000 Kiwis. That's 76,000 visas left under One Nation's migration policy. The next hurdle is under free trade agreements with lots of countries, including the UK, Australia has to allow working holiday makers, backpackers, into the country. So how many British backpackers, for instance, came in the last year we had figures for?
1: It was about 70-odd thousand.
0: That's half of One Nation's entire visa program right there.
1: Yes. We don't know whether she includes British backpackers or not. I suspect she likes British backpackers, so they may not be in the 130,000.
0: But if you say you want, if you say you want fewer people coming into the country, then it oughtn't matter where they come from. It's about housing and it's about migration or something. Then you can't have half your allocation going to backpackers, whether they're from Britain or Bangladesh, can you?
1: Doesn't make a lot of sense. But then a lot of what Pauline says doesn't make a lot of sense.
0: All right. So let's assume that she wants to keep it 130 and that everybody coming into the country who wants to stay longer term, whether they're to work, to study or to live, counts. You'd have to undo that free trade agreement with the UK, wouldn't you?

0: Yes, as well as agreements with lots and lots of other countries.
1: That bring the working holiday makers?
0: Yeah. We have working holiday maker agreements with about 60 or 70 countries.
1: When I talk to mayors outside of southeast Queensland, they love this program and they say they couldn't run their pubs, their clubs, their restaurants without European backpackers, British backpackers who are going to bring your schnitzel and your beer to the table of all.
0: Yes, yes. It would be a massive hit on the tourism industry, including the tourism industry in regional Australia.
1: So you've run out of visas right there. And we haven't let any international students into the country, any skilled migrants in to work in construction, aged care, childcare, agriculture or tourism. All right, so we're fast running out of visas. Typically, we give about 200,000 visas to international students, or we did in the last year, we calculated it. Pauline Hanson only wants 130 visas total. So that's the end of the international education industry, I guess.
0: Yes, it is. I'm not sure whether Pauline is aware, but around $50 billion a year of export income is earned through that industry. And we, directly or indirectly, there are probably 150 to 200,000 Aussies employed in that industry.
1: The last year we have figures for the number of skilled migrants into the country was 130,500. What sort of skills do they bring? What sort of industries do they help out with?
0: Well, the biggest industry that they help out with is health and aged care. The single biggest occupation in the skill stream is registered nurses. The highest priority we give is to tradies, but the problem is we can't attract enough tradies. The third big grouping is the education industry, teachers, childcare workers, childcare teachers, etc. And the fourth one is mining and manufacturing.
1: If you only had 130,000 visas under a one nation government, is there any way to rejig the immigration system so you just have skilled workers coming in?
0: We just couldn't fit those people in to the 130,000 figure. You can't just have a skilled migration program because people live with families. People have spouses, they have dependent children, and they're not going to leave their spouses and dependent children behind if we want them to come and live in Australia. I mean, imagine telling your son or daughter who wants to, say, migrate to another country, yes, you can go, but leave behind your spouse and your dependent child.
1: Is it possible to get numbers down? Surely it's possible to get numbers down.
0: Absolutely, absolutely. So the government itself is saying it wants to get net migration down to 225,000. Net migration is currently 300,000. What the government hasn't told us is how it's going to get net migration down to 225. In my view, it's possible. There are things you can do.
1: At 130,000 visas per year, you calculate there'd be more people leaving the country than arriving in the country, so the population of Australia would decline.
0: Yes. The net migration would go into significantly negative. At the moment, our births exceed deaths by about 100,000. Net migration is key to supporting natural increase remaining positive. If you cut net migration into negative territory, you quickly reach a point where deaths exceed births and you rapidly accelerate population ageing, but then you don't have the people, the nurses, the aged care workers, etc., to look after that rapidly ageing population.
1: According to analysis from the Parliamentary Budget Office, published in this account by the Sydney Morning Herald, cutting net migration by 40,000 more people than current levels would cost the federal budget $80 billion over 10 years. If One Nation's proposal was in place, how much would we cut net migration by?
0: Net migration would be negative 50 to 100,000 per annum.
1: So if the Parliamentary Budget Office says a cut of net migration of 40,000 people would cost the federal budget $80 billion, if Pauline wants to cut somewhere between 50 and 100,000 people, that's, let's say, twice, So that's a hit to the federal budget of $160 billion over 10 years. Is that a lot of money to the federal budget?
0: It is a lot of money. It's a great deal of money, and I think you've probably been generous there. Ellen, I suspect the number in terms of negative impact on the budget is of negative migration of 100,000 is actually a lot bigger than that. I just don't think Pauline's thought through the consequences of the number she has come up with. I don't know how she came up with the number. I don't think she understands what the number comprises. I don't think she knows what's in or out. But as the media scrutinises her more, hopefully we will find out more about what she's thinking. I suspect what it will reveal is that she hasn't thought this through.
1: That's immigration expert Abul Rizvi. He's the former Deputy Secretary of the Commonwealth Department of Immigration. On the text line, Peter at Ipswich says, I'm curious, is the One Nation Party trying to stop backpackers? They're trying to reduce net overseas migration, almost halve net overseas migration. Tens of thousands of visas are handed out to working holiday makers. So not backpackers, but working holiday makers. That's one important visa class. Listen to this. You always get this. My view is, and I think it's fair to say, the view of most sensible people is that you can have any opinion you like. In Australia, you've got your right to your own opinion. What you do not have a right to is your own facts. On the text line, somebody who hasn't been bothered putting their name to it, get your migration numbers correct, Ellen. You're, that's apostrophe RE for those playing along at home, looking at the estimated numbers from the Labor government, not the actual. We all know Albo is paying your wage. No, I'm not. No, I'm not. I'm referring to the migration, the overseas migration numbers from 2024, 2025, as clearly stated. If you'd like to look them up, these are facts. www.abs.gov.au, that's the Australian Bureau of Statistics. They're the facts, people.
2: 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Ellen Fanning.
1: Hey, there's an area in this show where we absolutely don't want facts. No facts.
3: Wrong answers only.
1: Now, the idea here is you must be mischievous, you must be silly, you must be witty and amusing. We're looking for wrong answers only to who should carry the flag for Australia tonight at the opening of the Commonwealth Games. Don't send in sensible Australians who could be carrying the flag who don't happen to be sports people. That's not what we want. We want ridiculous answers. Barnaby Joyce's dog, what about that? He needs a treat. He's had a rough, rough week. He has. Who else could we have? Maybe 7-year-old Sydney schoolboy Miles Phillips, whose song about Eastern Rosellas has gone viral.
4: Hey, Eastern Rosellas, Eastern Rosellas.
1: Have you seen that? He could be the kid. We could get him. Quick, fly him over real fast. That could be worth a go. Wrong answers only. 1-300-222-612, 0467-922-612. Who should carry the flag for Australia at the Commonwealth Games opening ceremony tonight? It is coming up to 25 minutes past five on 6.12 ABC Brisbane. This is The Smiths, Charming Man.

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1: Coming up to 28 minutes past five, I don't want to ruin the reveal on Wrong Answers Only, but we're getting some very, very, very good suggestions. Most of them are human suggestions, though. I want you to cast your mind around, think of some animals. Are there some animals that we could use as flag bearers? That's quite interesting. And if there is a human, perhaps you could tell me why you think that human is appropriate. Very funny answers. Stay tuned. It'll really tickle your funny bone.
2: 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Traffic.
3: All right, got a breakdown in my southbound shoulder after the Logan Motorway at Logan Home. No delays there. We do have a crash. Kingston Road eastbound lanes after Romaro Street and Waterford West. There has been some minor build-up. Better news at Belmont. That crash is all cleared. Old Cleveland Road off-ramp northbound after Gateway Motorway. So the left lane reopened there. There has only been minor delays. Still at Ormo, a breakdown southbound on the M1 left shoulder after Lars Road. Traffic's okay in that particular stretch. Still busy on the M1 southbound between 8 Mile Plains and Daisy Hill and northbound between Beanley and Slacks Creek. And still got lights on flash at Ashgrove, Wardell Street and Victoria Street. And an early crash this afternoon. The crew's still on site there. 8 Mile Plains, Gateway southbound after Logan Road. Only minor build-up in that stretch as well. And still got a breakdown at Parkinson. Mount Lindsay Highway northbound. He's blocking the left lane before the Logan Motorway. But no delays, but do take it easy through there. I'm Brad from ATN. I'll be back in 15 minutes on 612 ABC Brisbane.
1: Thanks so much for that. And speaking of breakdowns, you wouldn't believe it, would you? But a lot of the cars that are breaking down these days, anecdotally at least, are EVs. Hard to understand, isn't it? But apparently it's just like the mobile phone. If you don't charge it, it will run out of gas. RACQ is going to vent after the news.
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0: ABC News. Good afternoon. I'm Jessica van Vonderen. A Taiwanese woman has been jailed for just over 11 years for the attempted rat poison murder of a young Queensland man, according to Taiwan state media. Alex Shorey from Toowoomba was on a university exchange in 2023 and formed a relationship with Yang Chin-ping. Prosecutors claim she gave the then 23-year-old a highly toxic rodenticide several times to make him too sick to leave the country. Mr. Shorey suffered severe internal bleeding and had to be medically evacuated back to Australia. Yang was charged in December 2024 and maintained her innocence throughout the trial. The Brisbane Olympics Organising Committee is moving to lock down its official operational budget by early next year. The President was on hand today as a giant countdown clock went live in the Queen Street Mall. It's exactly 6 years until the Games opening ceremony. Andrew Liveris says the board is mapping out its financial blueprint before seeking final international approval.
1: We're going to be doing a bottom-ups budget for our board and for the IOC per the contract next year. We just need to finalise sports and finalise the sports to venues, and late this year we'll be doing that, and then sometime in Q1 IOC is going to bless it, and then sometime later than that we'll have the budget.
0: Origin Energy says it's still trying to establish the scale and scope of a customer data breach. The power retailer revealed yesterday that its system had been compromised. It's issued a fresh update to the Australian Securities Exchange today, saying cybersecurity experts are working to determine how many of the 4.7 million accounts may have been affected. Origin will start a mass notification campaign as soon as that information is available. The Prime Minister has flagged plans for a new industrial relations court to sort out workplace arguments a lot quicker. It's similar to a system the Keating government introduced back in the 90s, but it was scrapped by the coalition a few years later. Anthony Albanese has told Labor's national conference in Adelaide cutting legal red tape will be a massive win for everyone involved.
2: It will resolve disputes faster and at lower costs for both workers and employers, good for workers, good for business, good for the country. And we're going to deliver it.
0: A federal Labor backbencher has broken ranks to demand an immediate tax on lucrative gas exports. Delegates at the ALP conference are currently locked in a fierce policy debate, with the party's draft platform pushing for a fairer national return on local natural resources. The Prime Minister has already rejected any new levies amid volatile global energy markets. But Ed Husic says the public expects firm legislative action to stand up to multinational energy giants.
3: The clock is ticking. Like, I think Australians will expect at some point this decision gets made. Labor has a chance to be able to show, particularly to the broader public, that it's got the steel in the spine to be able to make a call that's in really the nation's long-term interest.
0: Australia's unemployment rate has held steady at 4.4%. Fresh data reveals 76,000 people found work last month. 47,000 of the positions were part-time. Queensland's jobless rate was up 0.6% to 4.3%, seasonally adjusted. The Brisbane Lions coach says they won't be taking Port Adelaide lightly in Sunday's AFL home game. The Lions are sitting pretty in fourth spot on the ladder. But Chris Fagan warns that the 15th placed Power are a much tougher side than they look on paper. He says the game could be won or lost in a midfield scrap for the football.
4: Their team defence is obviously good. They're hard to score against, and they're very good around the clearances. Their numbers are good there, so the clearance stuff and the contested stuff is the strength of ours as well, so it'll be a good battle in that area.
0: Queensland's weather, scattered showers tomorrow for northern Cape York and developing about the southeast coast, mostly fine elsewhere, possible morning fog between Kingaroy and Ingham, and some frost for the Granite Belt and Southern Downs. Brisbane 12 to 23 degrees, the Gold Coast 11 to 22 and the Sunshine Coast 11 to 21. And I'll have more news at 7 o'clock on ABC TV. Hope you can join me there.
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7: Oh, some great answers for wrong answers only this afternoon. A prize for your best wrong answer. No sensible answers need apply. The Commonwealth Games opening ceremony happens in Glasgow early tomorrow morning. Are you going to get up to watch? There's some comments that reflect the fact that many people think the Commonwealth Games might have passed its used-by date. My question to you is, who should carry the flag for Australia? Now, of course, there's a right answer to this question. It's pole vaulter Nina Kennedy. But the name of the segment is Wrong Answers Only. So the sillier, the wittier, the wrong answer, the better. There's some seriously good ones I'm going to read out to you shortly. 1-300-222-612, 1-300-222-612, or text 0467-922-612. Roll up, send me your wrong answers only.
8: 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The Prime Minister takes aim at One Nation at the Labor Party's National Conference. 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And pub trivia nights providing connection and community.
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7: Have you ever played chicken with your fuel gauge? The dashboard blinks to draw your attention to the empty tank, but you call its bluff, knowing full well you'll get to the next petrol station fine. I'll reserve judgment if your vehicle has an engine inside it, but if you're playing battery chicken with your EV, this is your first and final warning. Andrew Kirk is the principal technical researcher at RACQ. When your battery says it's empty, Andrew, is it telling the truth?
11: Most of the time, yes. They're actually pretty accurate. So, if you're starting to see, 30 kilometres of range left, that's definitely the time to start looking for a charging station and probably not push your luck, because it still can vary a little bit. It's not 100% accurate that you've got exactly 30 kilometres to go, because things like terrain, weather, heating and air conditioning are all going to affect that and can drop that range.
7: We are hearing anecdotally from tow truck drivers some exasperation about silly EV drivers who are going, but I still had 3%. How did I run out?
11: Well, that is possible, but when I was a patrol, we used to get that with car drivers as well, saying that, on my petrol tank, I still had 10, 12 kilometres to go to empty, so I just thought I'd keep driving and find a service station closer. But as I say, it's not 100% accurate. The same as in a petrol car, there's not a little man in the tank with a torch shining around saying, OK, we've got a little bit left. It's a calculation estimated on the fuel consumption and any energy consumption up to date, and then it does a calculation to estimate what the remaining is. But yeah, it's not an exact, it's an estimate.
7: Mm. If your EV is flat, what happens? Do you need a tow?
11: Depending on where you are, in southeast Queensland, RACQ does have a number of tow trucks and patrol vehicles that are equipped with audible EV chargers that can give a quick top-up to then get the vehicle to the next charging station. But in terms of turnaround, most of the time it is the quickest, because obviously there's a lot more tow trucks on the road that aren't equipped to get someone there to pick the car up and take it to the nearest charging station.
7: So that you really do face the prospect, if you're driving around in an EV and you've run out of charge, you really are facing the prospect of having to pay for a tow.
11: Well, if you've got RACQ breakdown, that tow's still included in your membership, so we don't charge extra for that. And most EVs being relatively new on the road, most new EVs come with roadside assistance. If it's not through RACQ, it's through other companies and providers, and most of those are all included. But we find, people who are new to EVs, have a much greater level of range anxiety than someone that's had one for a while. And so they tend to not let it get to that point where it's getting close. Most of the time when you're seeing vehicles that have a depleted battery is on longer road trips, when they're out in remote areas and they'll come up to a charging station. It may be out of order and not working, so they've then had to continue on to the next town to find a charger, and that's when people are getting caught and run into trouble.
7: So if they're getting caught in the city, they're probably playing chicken with the fuel gauge on the EV, and it's not a simple matter of waiting for the RACQ to come with a jerry can and fill you up. Maybe you'll get RACQ roadside that can give you a bit of charge, but it's going to take you some hours to get a tow truck and buggerise around if you've got yourself into that state.
11: Exactly right. And it's exactly the same for a petrol vehicle. I mean, yes, we can carry a jerry can full of petrol, but as you say, it's very hard to carry a jerry can full of electrons. So there is a bit more complexity in that. But we do have those vehicles equipped with chargers, be it a lot less than all our patrol vehicles that are out there on the road.
7: Now, you're listening to Andrew Kirk, Principal Technical Researcher with the RACQ. Are all tow trucks the same, Andrew, or do you need to make sure your service provider is EV friendly?
11: Well, no, most tow trucks are equipped to carry reasonably heavy vehicles. Obviously, an EV is a little bit heavier than a normal vehicle because of the battery in there, but we're not talking substantial amounts. We're talking a couple of hundred kilos, and most tow trucks are built to carry big, large delivery vans, and, you know, we've got heavy four-wheel drives and utility vehicles and that. So your average medium SUV, EV, which is the most popular category for EVs, they can quite easily be loaded onto the back of a tilt tray.
7: And what is it worth shopping around, do you reckon, to find a roadside provider that actually does have the capacity to charge your EV on the roadside?
11: Look, we've got one of the biggest fleets in Queensland, being the RACQ, and if you're interstate, we have reciprocal membership with all the other auto clubs around the country. So I think you'd be hard-pressed to find someone that's got a better coverage and better service options than the auto clubs.
7: So the auto clubs are keeping up with the EV boom?
11: Absolutely. And, you know, we have lots of people working on these sorts of things and constantly looking at new technologies, constantly looking at new ways that we can support our members and keep up to date with technology.
7: We're going to listen in just a moment to a story about what they're doing in China, where they've almost got a gas bottle swap and go process going for EV batteries. You pull in, they take off your expired battery rather than have you sit there and wait for it to charge, pop on a fully charged battery, and in under 5 minutes, off you go. Can you ever see roadside assistance offering that sort of thing, roadside?
11: Probably not on the roadside, but due to the weight of the batteries. I do know of the automated battery swapping stations that you're talking about, and that particular company is looking at releasing vehicles into Australia fairly soon. So we may see that technology here sooner. But one area where I can see that that sort of technology being useful is in heavy vehicles and trucking especially, where they have a much larger battery. And for a truck to sit around waiting for 6 hours to charge a battery at a fast charge is just not feasible. I mean, we need trucks on the road moving 24/7 and keep moving that freight, so they can't afford to do that. So I think battery swapping in that sort of sense will come into fruition. But at this point in time, battery swapping may not be really big in Australia because battery technology and charging speeds are just getting faster and faster. There's so much research at the moment that I think in the not too near distant future, we will see that charging technology and battery technology will advance to that point where recharging your battery will be about the same time as refilling a petrol car.
7: But you actually do have to do it. Same as your mobile phone, you've got to charge it.
11: Yeah, absolutely do. But that's the thing with EVs. The mindset is different. And like you said, it is the same as your mobile phone. It's opportunistic charging. When you're in the office, you plug your phone in and charge it, and then you go out, you get home, you then plug it back in to charge it. And it's the same thing with an EV. It's not like the the fuel tank where you wait until it gets low and then you go and refill it. You're continuously topping up that battery. And once people have had EVs for a while, they work that out, and charging them and keeping them topped up isn't an issue.
7: You wouldn't. Is there a percentage that you would ideally not let an EV go below so that you don't end up broken down on the side of the road? 10%, 5%?
11: Yeah, I would say not less than 10%, because actually getting, depending on the battery chemistry, if the charge drops below those really low levels, that can actually do damage to the battery. So the sweet spot for most batteries is between 10 and 90% charge, depending on the battery chemistry. There are batteries out there that you can charge them completely all the way to 100% every single time, and it doesn't affect it, but especially some of the earlier battery chemistries don't like to be fully charged all the time. They just like to be between that sweet spot in the middle.
7: Andrew Kirk, the technical guy at the RACQ. Listen to this from Gary on the text line. A friend bought an electric

0: car recently, decided he needed to charge it, good citizen, but couldn't find the charging cable, eventually rang the dealership to be told that's an optional extra.
1: 612 ABC Brisbane. Traffic.
2: I've got a breakdown at Belmont, Gateway Motorway on ramp southbound, left shoulder from Old Clem Road, speeds it down to 80 through there. Got a breakdown at Indooroopilly in a really bad spot, actually, Western Freeway on ramp outbound, it's in the left shoulder from Moggill Road, so right at the end of Moggill Road there at that on ramp. Traffic is back to Mancootha. Got a breakdown at M1 southbound shoulder after Logan Motorway at Logan Home, no delays. Got a breakdown at Kingston, traffic has eased through there, Logan Motorway eastbound before Kingston Road. And a breakdown still sitting at Kenzie, Gateway southbound shoulder before Mancootha Pubar Road. Road. Still busy from Murray, and a breakdown Mount Lindsay Highway northbound left lane before the Logan Motorway at Parkinson. Lights are still flashing at Ashgrove, Wardell Street and Victoria Street, and also a crash getting cleared up Kingston Road eastbound after Romero Street and Waterford West, and minor delays. I'm back from 8:10. I'll be back before 6 on 6:12 ABC Brisbane.
0: Thanks so much for that, Brad. It is 13 minutes to 6 and time to play.
3: Wrong answers only.
0: Games opening ceremony, getting up early, live from Glasgow early tomorrow morning. Who should carry the flag for Australia? The right answer, of course, is pole vaulter Nina Kennedy. But where's the fun in that? Where's the fun in that? The segment, of course, is called Wrong Answers Only. And so that's what we need. We need the silly answers, the mischievous answers, the ridiculous answers of who should be out the front for Australia waving that flag in front of the Commonwealth. Chris from Daybra, thanks for hanging on. Who should be doing it?
4: Hi, Helen. I reckon Barnaby Joyce and his dog.
0: Right. You'd have both of them.
4: Well, you were saying the odd one. Well, he's the one that's getting yelled at. So Barnaby going, shut up, sit down.
0: And he should do that the whole time they walk around the stadium, shouldn't he? He should be shouting at the dog the whole time.
4: Yeah, exactly. And then getting interviewed by the ABC at the same time.
0: That's it. He could have a crack at the ABC.
4: Can I just say a shout-out to my cousins who's on the Coopers Creek at Windora tonight.
0: Oh, wonderful. Do you reckon they'll be up in the morning? They'll be up in the morning watching the Commonwealth Games?
4: Yeah, absolutely.
0: Yeah, anyway. Very good. Okay, Barnaby Joyce shouting at his dog the entire time is what we're after. There's a thought. It's fresh, it's modern, everyone in Australia would get it. It'd draw attention to the team, everyone would be saying, who's that fella? Why is he so red in the face? Why does he keep yelling at the dog? And we could all say, well, we don't know. That's just a thing that just keeps happening. Steve's on the Gold Coast. Who should be carrying the flag, do you reckon?
5: I reckon Skippy.
0: Skippy the bush kangaroo.
5: That's an Australian icon for a start.
0: Yep.
5: Right. And I think it was the first Australian show to actually be sold into Britain, and it was a hit.
0: Would you get a big, aggressive male kangaroo to really disabuse people of the notion that they're cute and fluffy?
5: Actually, that's a very good idea.
0: I'm glad. We're putting our heads together here. A big, aggressive male kangaroo is what we're after. Look out. The Australian team are here. Very good. Thank you for that. Sharon Streslicky from Kath and Kim should carry the flag, a real Aussie battler and perpetual Commonwealth Games volunteer. Steve, oh, you're breaking my heart. Of course she is. She loved her netball and she was always doing that, wasn't she, volunteering for the Commonwealth Games? Here's a great suggestion. Neil the Seal. Neil the Seal is fantastic. You know, a little bit of a logistical issue. Neil is, of course, a southern elephant seal from southern Tasmania, about 1,000 kilos. A bit of a frisky adolescent, joyful and yet destructive, crushing fences, lying on the road, even bashed into a parked car. Imagine Neil the Seal humping and flapping his way around. That'd be magnificent. I'd love that from Neil the Seal, and I think Neil would love it too. Here's another suggestion from David. This is some thoughts gone into this. It has to be a member of the shooting team after Bob Catter suggested that every kid should learn how to shoot a gun. That's right. David, this is only a text, but you're out there somewhere. There's only really one question there, live ammunition or not.

That one. Very good. I'm not sure about that suggestion. How about this one? There are some of you who do think that the Commonwealth Games has had its day. It's a bit passe. What are we really doing it for? So how about this suggestion? Joe Dolce should carry the flag. Now, Hugh might remember he was a comedic singer who had a hit, says the texter, way back when people still thought the Commonwealth Games were relevant.

0: I shut up with your face.
1: Yeah, Joe Dolce. Yeah, he could just sing the song again. That'd be good. As we went around, Robin, you're at Bridgman Downs. Who should carry the flag?
2: Hi, Ellen. I think Ange Postecoglou.
1: Why do you think? And very good. He actually played for the Australian national team back in the day. Very successful soccer manager.
2: Exactly. They all know him in Scotland because of the years that he coached Celtic. Soccer isn't actually one of the sports at the Commonwealth Games. So can you imagine the look of confusion when he walks down onto the
1: That's very
2: stadium?
1: Good. But at least they'd know who he was. Whereas with Neil the Seal and Fatso the Fat-Assed Wombat, maybe not so much.
2: Mm, but they would be so confused, it would be hilarious.
1: Very good. That was nothing like a bit of confusion. This from Dennis. I'm not sure about this, Dennis. As Donald Trump's mother was Scottish, maybe he could fill in at the Commonwealth Games as our flag bearer, as the US is not in the Commonwealth Games and we did not want it. Interesting. Interesting. I mean, I don't know. We'd have to give him an award to go along with it, wouldn't we? And he does love centre stage, as demonstrated at the World Cup when he was keen not to leave the presentation stage. Martin, who should we get?
3: Comfortably there with no pants on.
1: Oh, that'd be interesting. That, can you imagine the commentary? Because the commentators don't have a lot to say except the name of the country, and it gets confusing for them because the flags are all so similar with the Union Jack. Boom, there's a big bear with no duds on. That'd be great. That'd be great. I like that a great deal. That's very good. Okay, let's hone in on this. 1-300-222-612. No sense having a sensible person carry the flag. We want something attention-grabbing that says Australia. That's what we're after. What's your suggestion, Michael? Who should we have?
4: Yeah, Laurie Lawrence, just with specific direction to carry on like he did when Duncan Armstrong won that gold medal in 1988. Just go berserk.
1: Remind me what he did.
4: The reporter asked him how he felt, and he said, "We just beat three world champions. How do you think I feel?"
1: Yes. Yes, here we are with the effing best and get out of the effing way. We're the GOAT. We're the greatest of all time. And he could just be going for it, sort of slightly angry and boastful.
4: That's right.
1: I like it. I like it a great deal. Get Laurie Lawrence out there again. Confuse them in the Commonwealth. Who should carry the flag, Robin?
5: Oh, Ellen, love your show. It should be Bluey.
1: Yeah, that'd be a good one. Everyone would know Bluey and everybody would know it's Australia. I think that's actually almost too sensible a suggestion to win this evening. Trish, who should we get to carry the flag at the Commonwealth Games tonight for Australia?
2: Oh, I think 100% for sure, Dan Andrews.
1: Why do you think Dan Andrews?
2: Well, Premier Dan Andrews responsible for sending it offshore in the first place. So if you weren't into having them here and he saved us all money, you're a kick in that box. And if you are into the games and you're disappointed about the fact that he sent it overseas, then I think he should carry it and rub his nose in it.
1: So this, you're saying that Dan Andrews was the Premier in the Commonwealth of Nations who said, hell no, we're not having the Commonwealth Games. You can have that back, thanks very much. We'll pay you to take it away. That's why it's in Glasgow tonight. He should carry the flag.
2: Absolutely, 100%.
1: I think you're a genius and I think you are the winner of Wrong Answers Only tonight. Thank you so much for calling in. Dan Andrews, of course, but perhaps we could still do the soundtrack.

0: that around the place as a family as a kid. Breakdown M1 southbound, shoulder after Logan Motorway at Logan Home, no delays. Still got a crash at Waterford West, Kingston Road, eastbound lanes after Romero Street. Still some minor delays there. And the breakdown's been cleared in Drapilly, Western Freeway outbound from Moggle Road, but traffic still back to Mancouver. And still got those lights on flash at Ashgrove, Wardell Street, and Victoria Street. I'm back from 8:10. That's the latest on 612 ABC Brisbane.
1: Shut up in your face. I mean that
0: Shut
1: nicely.
0: Up your face.
1: Shut up in your face. That's very good. Hey.

0: I sit, place, I shut up at your face. It's the sushi mango of the 80s, isn't it, Ellen Fanning?
1: It's very good. Joe Dolce, taking us back to when the Commonwealth Games was a big, big, big, big thing.
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0: In breaking sporting news, Kelly Higgins Devine, we were talking about the Storm and whether or not they could keep Cameron Munster, because PNG has made a very substantial offer to him.
1: Yeah,
0: and of course it's all tax free. Did I mention it's tax free?
1: Is it tax free?
0: You'd do a lot better with your take home income if it's tax free.
1: I might move to Papua New Guinea.
0: It's tempting. This from Zane Bojack: the Storm just got back to Zeno, despite PNG's substantial offer. They say they are confident of retaining Cameron Munster from 2027 beyond. Quote, he's a much loved player at this organisation, and whilst we can't break the bank over one individual, we will do all we can to keep a very popular part of our team and a valued member of our leadership group. Fascinating. The lure of PNG, and the Storm reckon they can match it. KHD, what do you got coming along tonight?
1: Okay, your question for tonight, Ellen, for the quiz Smart Casual, starting at 7:05. It was on this day in 1983 that the last album by The Police hit number one in America. What was that album called?
0: Oh, see, that's a you thing. You'd know that.
1: Yes.
0: I'd have to ring my friend KHD and ask her.
1: And I would say, I'll tell you in a minute.
0: Okay.
1: Big Sound, we'll be talking about that music industry conference. It's absolutely huge, held in Brisbane. Conference and showcase, we'll hear just what's happening with Big Sound. And the Cursed Pinata, a video that's doing the rounds of a couple of orcas using a particular fish as target practice. One is holding it in its mouth.
0: Oh, really?
1: And the other one is zooming up from the bottom of the ocean and bang, and it just explodes.
0: Ah, it's a metaphor for something.
1: Well, for life, yes, probably, and then just what a pack of nasty beasts the old orcas are.
0: Yeah.
1: But you can't judge animals by our behaviour. Orcas and dolphins, they're kind of mean.
0: Yeah, really?
1: They are. They're kind of mean. So I was talking with an expert, are they kind of mean? Or, like, do the other fish in the sea think they're kind of mean? Or are all fish kind of mean?
0: Well, I love where your mind goes. Yeah. I love it.
1: Indeed. The last album by The Police went to number one in America, Synchronicity.
0: Oh.
1: Yeah. Every Breath You Take.
0: Oh, there we are.
1: King of Pain wrapped around your finger.
0: Oh, very good. It was quite good. They could have pressed on.
1: Yes.
0: Kelly Higgins Devine coming your way after PM tonight. Thanks for your company at 6 o'clock.
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0: ABC News. Good evening, I'm Michael Bausch. A Taiwanese woman's been jailed for trying to murder a young Queensland man using rat poison. Nadal Mustafa reports.
1: Alex Shorey from Toowoomba was on a university exchange in Taiwan in 2023 and formed a relationship with Yang Chinping. Prosecutors claim she gave the then 23-year-old a highly toxic rodenticide several times to make him too sick to leave the country. Mr. Shorey suffered severe internal bleeding and had to be medically evacuated back to Australia. Yang was charged in December 2024 and maintained her innocence throughout the trial. Taiwan state media says she's been sentenced to 11 years and 2 months behind bars.
0: Origin Energy's given a fresh update to the ASX about its progress in investigating a cyber breach. The power retailer revealed yesterday that its system had been compromised. It says data security experts are still trying to determine how many of the 4.7 million accounts may have been affected. ABC reporter Amelia Turzon says it appears the breach may be larger than initially thought.
2: So Origin has said that they believe its impacted data may include names, addresses, dates of birth, contact phone numbers, account information, as well as, they say, the last four digits of a credit card or the last couple of digits of a bank account. Now, this is different to what they said yesterday, where they said we do not believe the impacted data includes customer, credit card or bank details.
0: The Queensland opposition's accused the Crisafulli government of losing control of the state's social housing crisis. Budget estimates has heard the average wait time to secure a place now stretches past 2.5 years. That's up from 22 months in the previous financial year. Shadow Housing Minister Megan Scanlon says policies engineered by the Deputy Premier are turning families away.
3: I think there are more Queenslanders than ever needing support, and we have less and less affordable housing coming.

0: through the pipeline now because of the deliberate decisions by Jared Blay and the LNP.
1: A leading economist predicts the Reserve Bank will leave interest rates on hold next month after steady national employment data. Official figures today show Australia's jobless rate was unchanged at 4.4% in June. 76,000 people found work last month, many of them part-time jobs. Sally Old from the National Australia Bank thinks the RBA will pause the hiking cycle if cost of living pressures ease.
2: Inflation, we think, will come in maybe a little bit below what the RBA had forecast back in May. So I guess that combination of inflation coming in a touch lower, unemployment rate a touch higher, at the end of the day, what it means is it's going to be pretty easy for the RBA to play a straight bat, hold rates for another month.
1: Two men will face court next month accused of operating a sophisticated criminal finance ring across the state southeast. Heloise Vias reports.
3: Police allege the syndicate laundered almost $260,000 through several methods, including cryptocurrency. On Monday, police raided properties at Upper Coomera and Nerang on the Northern Gold Coast, seizing phones, computers and $23,000 in cash. A 33-year-old man and a 38-year-old man were charged with one count each of conduct in relation to proceeds of general crime worth $100,000 or more. They were granted bail and are due to face Southport Magistrates Court next month.
1: Turning to sport now, the Brisbane Lions are primed to keep their hot streak going when they take on the struggling Port Adelaide. The AFL reigning premiers will host the Power on Sunday afternoon. Coach Chris Fagan says the visitors are better than their lowly place on the ladder suggests. He says they're deceptively dangerous.
4: Well, it's a genuine threat. You know, if you look at expected score this year, which is a stat we all talk about these days, I think Port Adelaide should have won 11 games. That really honest team. So we're expecting a really hard contest, to be honest.
1: To finance on the markets, the ASX 200 gained 16 points today. It closed at 8,839. The Australian dollar's worth just under 70 US cents. Queensland's weather, scattered showers tomorrow for northern Cape York and developing about the southeast coast, mostly fine elsewhere. Possible morning fog between Kingaroy and Ingham and some frost for the Granite Belt and Southern Downs. Brisbane 12 to 23, the Gold Coast 11 to 22, the Sunshine Coast 11 to 21, Ipswich 5 to 24. Fine or mostly fine about the southeast on Saturday, Sunday and Monday. 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
5: Good evening and welcome to PM. I'm Samantha Donovan, coming to you from the lands of the Wurundjeri people of the Kulin Nation in Melbourne. Tonight, the Prime Minister takes aim at One Nation at the Labor Party's National Conference. Also, thousands of Victorian teachers and support staff go on strike for the second time this year. And around the country, pub trivia nights providing connection and community.
6: It just keeps my brain going. I love the social aspect to it. Maybe it's sad, but it's the highlight of my week.
7: The wife wants me out of the house, and I'm more than happy to oblige. It is better than sitting at home and watching TV.
5: In a major speech to the Labor Party faithful, the Prime Minister has attacked the credibility of One Nation and the federal opposition. Speaking at the ALP's 50th National Conference in Adelaide, Anthony Albanese spruiked his government's policies on tax reform and housing, claiming they're in sharp contrast to those of the Conservative parties.
8: Beyond One Nation's personality clashes, policy confusion, conspiracy theories and candidate chaos, and regardless of who leads the Liberals to the next election, in every way that matters, the Liberals, Nationals and One Nation are already a coalition. It's not just that they need each other to form government, they agree with each other about what they want to do in government.
5: The Prime Minister, Anthony Albanese. David Spears is the ABC's national political lead. He's at the ALP conference in Adelaide.
9: Look, the tone of this conference, I suppose, when you compare it, Sam, to those in years gone by, it's far more controlled. There's not as much of the fireworks in the debate on the conference floor as we've seen in years gone by. It's a tone of also marking where Labor's at, and that is in a strong political position, a 94-seat majority in the parliament. But the tone is clearly shifted too because of the shifted political landscape we've seen in Australia over the last

0: 6 months or so with the rise of One Nation, from the Prime Minister down, each of the main speakers have talked about this new dynamic. We've seen Anthony Albanese sharpen his lines of attack against Pauline Hanson. Others warn against complacency. The view among senior Labor figures is while One Nation might slip from where it is in the polls, it's not going back to single digits where it was at the last election. This is a permanent reshaping of the Australian political landscape and one that Labor needs to be aware of. And that means focusing very squarely on those frustrated voters and their cost of living concerns. That's what Labor sees as the antidote to this rise in populism.
1: We've been accustomed, as you touched on, to see fiery debates at AFP national conferences in years gone by. Why aren't you expecting any this year?
0: I think, look, with Anthony Albanese, he himself has been a big part of those robust debates over his 30-odd years coming to these conferences. But now as Prime Minister and in such a commanding position, next year he will become the second longest serving Labor Prime Minister after Bob Hawke. So, you know, he carries that authority in the party right now. And look, he would argue, and some of his ministers would argue, they still have these debates off stage, away from the cameras, on the sidelines in the lead up to this conference. But given the nature of the media landscape and the political landscape right now, having big public disagreements like they might have done 10, 20, 30 years ago is not going to help Labor right now.
1: Nonetheless, what are some of the most contentious issues and how are they being thrashed out?
0: Yeah, there certainly are still some contentious issues. Today, one of them is the issue of a gas tax. That seems to have been managed quite successfully from the Prime Minister's point of view, I think, in a form of words that says there should be a fair share for Australians from our natural resources, including through the taxation system. But that doesn't explicitly say there needs to be a new export tax on gas. And that's something the Prime Minister certainly doesn't think is needed right now, but it would be a bad time to do that. Tomorrow, there'll be some debate over gambling advertising. But again, you can expect that to be managed in the wording to avoid embarrassing the government. And then there'll be debates over AUKUS and the Middle East. And again, here, I don't think we're going to see anything that's going to cause the government too much trouble. There'll be, you know, changes in the wording for the Labor platform on various things, but not to an extent that forces the government to shift its position on anything contentious.
1: On Gaza, though, what are the tensions within the party and how is that being reflected in the statement or sorted out?
0: Yeah, the tensions reflect, I guess, the tensions in the community more broadly over the conflict in the Middle East. And that is a form of words that is going to be more critical of Israel for its settlement activity. It will back in international court investigations into Israel. And the criticism has been that that doesn't also include more criticism of Hamas. And so there will be a condemnation of terrorist activity, including by Hamas, in the platform outcome on Saturday. But yeah, there are divisions in Labor, just as there are in the broader community over getting the balance right there.
1: The Prime Minister has been heavily criticised by anti-gambling advocates, but it sounds like you're saying he's not going to come under too much pressure from ALP members over that failure to implement the full recommendations of the report of the late Labor MP, Peter Murphy?
0: Yes, that's right. So the government does have some reforms that it's introduced in legislation into the House, and that's currently the subject of a Senate inquiry and to be tackled by the Senate when it returns next month. But here, within the Labor movement, I think there is a broad view that the government should go further than it has. But again, I don't think this is going to be reflected in the platform outcome that's going to embarrass the government. There is that pressure. Government's aware of that. The Prime Minister and his minister, Annika Wells, are trying to balance a whole range of interests here, including the sporting organisations, the TV broadcasters. I think there is still the prospect of the government giving more ground on this when it comes to negotiations in the Senate. They'll need the support of the coalition to get this through. My understanding is there is a willingness on the part of Labor to give a little more ground, particularly on banning ads an hour before or after a broadcast sporting event.
1: David Spears is the ABC's national political lead. He's at the ALP National Conference in Adelaide. The streets of central Melbourne have been flooded with thousands of teachers today. They walked off the job for a second time this year to protest their pay and conditions. The strike comes after Australian Education Union members voted against the state Labor government's latest offer. Catherine Gregory has this report.
2: Year 9 Victorian student Gemma may be missing a day of school today, but she can understand why her teachers are striking.
3: As much as it is a disruption, I think that looking forward, it's certainly going to bring some well-needed change.
2: Thousands of people marched in Melbourne CBD, clad in red, carrying placards saying, "Fix the teacher shortage." Many public school teachers and education support staff walked off the job after their union rejected the Victorian government's latest pay offer of a 28% pay increase over 4 years.
4: They're not doing it for them, they're doing it for the kids.
5: We're sick and tired of being treated like we are expendable. We deserve to be paid properly. We deserve to rock up at work and be safe.
2: This teacher hits back at criticism the strike is indulgent and that teachers already get well paid with ample holidays.
5: Come and walk a day in our shoes. Come and spend your holidays planning. We're not the enemy. We want anything above and beyond the best for your kids.
2: The Victorian branch of the Australian Education Union says it rejected the state government's offer because it didn't address the bigger issue of reducing educators' workloads. President Justin Mullally.
6: They work in the lowest funded schools in the country, and that means that they carry a significant burden when it comes to workload. They're working on average 12 hours unpaid per week. They need some relief from that.
2: Only just over half the union's members voted against the government's offer. But Justin Mullally still defends the strike, despite the disruption to parents and students.
6: Look, I think that it's pretty clear when you listen to members, and that is that they want to see the best possible conditions, the best rates of pay, in the context of making sure that we've got a supply of staff in our schools, because that's critical to the delivery of programs for students.
2: This is the second teacher strike this year, and comes ahead of the state election later this year, which could well be a significant test for the Labor government. Dr. Fiona Longmuir is an Associate Professor of Educational Leadership at Monash University and says teachers simply want an increase in funding for public schools in the state.
7: Well, we know that the Victorian government has declined to sign on to the full minimum agreement that has been accepted nationally, and they have over $2 billion sort of underfunding over the next coming years that will continue to filter into Victoria's school and have an impact.
2: Workplace expert Professor John Buchanan from the University of Sydney Business School has crunched the numbers and says Victorian teachers have been the worst paid for some time.
8: They have suffered significant cuts in real pay, particularly with the post-COVID inflationary surge.
2: What do we know also about how teachers are paid across the country and what their work conditions are like?
8: Teachers are not paid well relative to other professions, and they've been in decline compared to other professions over about the last 30 or 40 years, you know.
2: Dr. Buchanan says teachers' workloads are more significant than what the public perceives.
8: You've got to prepare your classes. You've got to do the marking. You've got to deal with parents. You've got to deal with students who are hard to handle. Behavioural problems are way up.
2: In a statement, the Victorian Deputy Premier and Minister for Education, Ben Carroll, said the strike's disruption is disappointing and the deal on offer would have made Victorian teachers and education support staff the best paid in the country together with the best conditions. He also said the government will continue to work with the union to resolve the matter.
1: Catherine Gregory reporting. The United States and Saudi Arabia have announced they've signed a deal that will enable the kingdom to access American technology for the development of a nuclear energy program, and it could allow Saudi Arabia to enrich uranium in the future. Critics of the deal are warning it could lead to the Saudis eventually developing a nuclear weapon and worsen the security situation in the Middle East. Maria Rost-Rubley is a Professor of International Relations at the University of Melbourne and an expert on nuclear politics.
9: I'm stunned and dismayed. I'm stunned because here we have the U.S. attacking Iran, saying that it's using uranium enrichment for illicit purposes, and then turning around and saying, but Saudi Arabia, you know, we're going to sell civilian nuclear power to Saudi Arabia, and we're going to be okay with them enriching uranium. It seems like a big double standard. Now, of course, we understand there are differences between Iran and Saudi Arabia, and Iran did have links between its civilian program and its military program, but the public perception of it just looks very bad. In addition, I'm dismayed because

Because as a non-proliferation expert, we know that uranium enrichment can provide a clear path to nuclear weapons. The same machines that you use to enrich uranium for civilian nuclear power, they're the exact same machines that you use to enrich uranium for nuclear weapons. The only difference is how long you spin the machines. And so once a country has them and they're operating, it's almost impossible to stop them from using them for nuclear weapons. For a long time, the international

0: think Saudi Arabia actually has the intention to develop a nuclear weapon, particularly with Iran in the region?
1: There is no question that in the past, Saudi Arabia has expressed interest in nuclear weapons. For example, there are rumors, unconfirmed, but rumors that Saudi Arabia helped to finance the Pakistani nuclear weapons program with the idea that Pakistan might be helpful to them if needed in a future conflict. There's a lot of research on this. There's really not any smoking gun, but certainly a lot of concerns about that. And so international experts are saying, myself included, this is a country that has previously shown serious interest in nuclear weapons. And yet here is Trump saying uranium enrichment is not only a possibility, but something the U.S. will be okay with.
0: What role does the International Atomic Energy Agency play in all this, the international body that keeps an eye on the development of nuclear programs and weapons?
1: That's really important. So any country that is going to have a civilian nuclear program will need to have a bilateral agreement with the International Atomic Energy Agency. But what we found during the Gulf War back in the 1990s with Iraq is that the regular bilateral agreement does not give us enough inspection capability. And in fact, Iran had been working on nuclear weapons, and we didn't catch it until the U.S. and partner countries went in and figured out that they were very close to nuclear weapons. So since that time, countries have been asked to sign up to what is called the Additional Protocol. And the Additional Protocol essentially gives the IAEA more inspection rights so that we can make sure that countries aren't illicitly developing nuclear weapons. So the problem here is Trump has agreed to Saudi Arabia's demand that they do not have to sign the Additional Protocol. So not only will Saudi Arabia be allowed to work on uranium enrichment, but they're not going to have to sign up to this Additional Protocol, which almost all countries in the world with nuclear capability have done.
0: Why would Saudi Arabia not want to sign up to it? And why would the American administration say, okay?
1: The reason why people are concerned about Saudi Arabia's intent is because if they wanted to show a clear signal that this was only for civilian purposes, they would be happy to sign up for the Additional Protocol. In fact, you know, one of the reasons Iran came under suspicion back in the early 2000s was because Iran didn't want to sign up for the Additional Protocol. So the other question is, why would the U.S. administration allow this? Nobody can figure out. What Saudi Arabia has said is, well, we'll just go to the Chinese or Russians if you don't agree to let us have this without the Additional Protocol. But the fact is that's not really a very good threat.
0: Professor Ross Rubley, this agreement between the United States and Saudi Arabia for the Americans to share their nuclear technology with the Saudis needs to pass Congress in the U.S. Do you think it'll a lot of opposition?
1: Unfortunately, I don't. I mean, it should, and it would have under any other president, but things are so chaotic in the U.S. right now. There are so many things on the agenda that this, unfortunately, might slip through the cracks.
0: Professor Maria Ross Rubley from the University of Melbourne. This is PM. I'm Samantha Donovan. You can hear all our programs live or later on ABC Listen. Jewish community leaders have told the Royal Commission on Anti-Semitism and Social Cohesion today that they believe anti-Semitic attacks are becoming normalised. The inquiry was set up by the federal government after the terror attack on the Jewish community in Sydney's Bondi last December, and its focus this week has been on the rising security needs of the Jewish community. Bridget Fitzgerald reports.
2: As the horror of the Bondi terror attack unfolded, Leslie Berger and his wife drove past police cars rushing to the scene on their way to a Christmas party.
3: My wife was speaking to my children, and unbeknownst to me, my children had found out about it through a combination of social media and WhatsApp, and they were terrified.
2: In evidence to the Royal Commission on Anti-Semitism and Social Cohesion today, Mr. Berger, a former president of the New South Wales Jewish Board of Deputies, described how he was able to check that his eldest son, who was in Bondi that day, was safe. But his two younger children, who were at home alone and watching social media coverage of the event, started to panic.
3: And my middle son called his best friend because he was so terrified. He didn't feel... sorry.
4: Take your time.
3: He didn't feel

0: safe in our home.
1: In December 2024, a year before the Bondi attack, Mr. Burge's home was targeted by anti-Semitic graffiti, a swastika scrawled on the back fence. He testified that event had undermined the safety of his family. Leslie Burge gave evidence to the commission today.

0: Say that he'd held a number of community leadership positions in response to what he described as growing hostility against Israel in Australia.
1: There was this unhealthy obsession with what was happening in the Middle East, what was happening between the Palestinians and the Israelis.
0: Mr. Berger testified that while he was previously quite political online, he changed his social media profiles to private and had ensured there were no public records of his address. The commission also heard today from Rabbi Alison Konya from the Union for Progressive Judaism, who testified she believes increasing polarisation is fuelling anti-Semitism.
2: Even my congregants who knew nothing about Israel, who didn't consider themselves Zionists or didn't care about politics, were cancelled by their friends just because they were Jewish.
0: Rabbi Konya testified that Jewish community groups were cancelling events when they couldn't afford security, and that she believes anti-Semitism is becoming normalised.
2: A young adult once told me that she was walking in our neighbourhood and someone was driving by. They rolled down the window and said, "Are you Jewish? Do you know where the Jews are? We're hunting Jews."
0: The commission has heard further evidence about the cost of security precautions for Jewish community organisations and schools and the availability of government grants. This year's federal budget included extra funding to the Executive Council of Australian Jewry, which will receive $124 million over 3 years for security, which it distributes to community organisations through its own grant process. Peter Wertheim, the Council's co-chief executive officer, testified that while the Council appreciates the government support, the funding often falls short.
3: At a high level, I would say they have provided the amounts that we've requested. But the amounts that we've requested are always estimates based on what has occurred up to the point where we provide that estimate. So in a sense, we're always playing catch up.
0: The Royal Commission will continue hearing evidence on security concerns within the Jewish community tomorrow.
4: Bridget Fitzgerald. Well, in a world where social connections are so often made over the phone or computer, it's reassuring for many of us to hear some activities are still getting people together in the same room. One example is the pub trivia night. Our reporter Diana Damjanovic hosts a weekly event in Sydney and prepared this report.
5: I'm down here at the Hillsdale Bowling Club in the southeastern suburbs of Sydney. Tonight's game is about to get underway, but not before everyone settles in and says hello, catches up on the week and possibly grabs a drink. There's 100 questions in 2 hours of games ahead, covering everything from popular culture to flags. And the game itself is something a lot of people look forward to.
6: I love trivia. It just keeps my brain going. I love the social aspect to it. It's part of the, maybe it's sad, but it's the highlight of my week. Being a bit older and a little bit competitive, I love actually doing a bit of study. So I found it amazingly great for my brain.
5: Trev, what do you like about the trivia night?
7: We can win chicken wings, wine. There's a good crowd of people here.
8: The wife wants me out of the house, and I'm more than happy to oblige. I don't mind drinking, and it is fun. It is better than sitting at home and watching TV.
5: I've been hosting trivia for about 3 years now, and I can see the benefits it brings to the people who play. It's more than just a night at the pub. Trivia ignites memories, forms social bonds, and contributes to positive well-being.
9: It's not so much about playing the game a lot, it's about feeling like you're part of a community, and that's what's really important, and I think that's why people come back.
10: It's all about getting together with others and enjoy the moment.
5: The trivia I host isn't your classic pen and paper game. It's electronic, played out on screens with music, videos, and most of it is multiple choice. One of my players, Phil, uses a hearing aid. He says this format is more inclusive and works for

0: Trivia has been a way to connect. Oscar says their strategy is to sometimes take a risk.
1: You definitely need a few extra team members to take a chance and bet big on some of the questions there, but even coming fourth or fifth with two people is a good effort.
0: There are no firm figures on how many trivia nights are held around Australia each week, but most country towns have a pub night trivia quiz, and every quiz has its own characters. Meet Lee, also known as Fruitcake.
2: I've been coming, I think, longer than anybody that's actually playing trivia tonight.
3: Annoy you outside. I used to yell out answers before I...
0: Yeah, well, Wrong Button was here for a while as a bit of an outlier, weren't you, before you actually played?
3: Oh, yeah, that's right. I didn't partake. I used to sit outside.
2: Yeah, there's nothing more annoying than somebody who yells the answers out, especially when they're wrong, Al.
3: Yeah, what are you talking about? You asked me to be on your team.
2: Absolutely. When in doubt, go B. That's always my motto in life.
4: Sometimes it works.
0: Now, Lee, what do you get out of coming down here every week?
2: Oh, I've always liked this club. It's a nice little club, and it's got a bit of an old-fashioned feel to it. It's just you can come down on your own, as I do. I'm a woman, single woman. I come down by myself and never have any issues.
0: So whether you're bored, needing to get off the lounge, or keep your mind sharp, the local trivia night, with its own little bubble of community, might be a way to make new friends and stay connected.
5: Trivia Night host and PM reporter Diana Damjanovic. Thanks for listening to PM this evening. I'm Samantha Donovan. The podcast of the full program is available on ABC Listen. And that's where you'll find ABC News Daily with Sam Hawley each weekday morning too. We'll be back at the same time tomorrow. Good night.

0: ABC News. Good evening. I'm Michael Bausch. Young Australian workers are a massive step closer to scoring retirement savings after an historic vote at Labor's national conference. Jay Norman reports.
1: The Prime Minister kicked off the three-day conference in Adelaide with two new policy announcements, expanding the government's paid prac scheme to more students and creating a new Fair Work Court to resolve smaller industrial disputes.

0: removing disincentives to decarbonisation, opening the door to cut diesel fuel rebates for miners. But a union-led push for an explicit commitment to a gas tax fell flat. Jane Norman, ABC News, Adelaide.
1: A Taiwanese woman's been jailed for just over 11 years for the attempted rat poison murder of a young Queensland man, according to Taiwan state media. Alex Shorey from Toowoomba was on a university exchange in 2023 and formed a relationship with Yang Chin Peng. Prosecutors claim she gave the then 23-year-old a highly toxic rodenticide several times to make him too sick to leave the country. Mr. Shorey suffered severe internal bleeding and had to be medically evacuated back to Australia. Yang was charged in December 2024 and maintained her innocence throughout the trial. A prominent Gold Coast college has brought in the police after a teacher allegedly used AI to make inappropriate fake pictures of people at the school. Heloise Vias reports.
2: In a letter sent to parents, the principal of AB Patterson College in Arundel said a secondary school teacher sacked in October was found to have engaged in serious misconduct relating to explicit AI-generated content picturing members of the school community on their digital staff account. The school said Queensland Police, the Queensland College of Teachers and the eSafety Commissioner's Office had been notified and an investigation was ongoing. It said the AI-generated material had been secured and handed to police with no evidence to indicate that it had been distributed or shared by the staff member.
1: A part-time hiring boom has helped keep Australia's monthly jobless rate steady. Adelaide Miller reports.
3: The number of people out of work remained at 4.4% in June, in seasonally adjusted terms. Data shows more than 76,000 people gained employment across the month, driven by a 47,000 person rise in part-time employment. Given the strong numbers, the only reason unemployment didn't fall was because the participation rate of those 15 and above looking for work jumped from 66.7% to 67%. The underemployment rate picked up from 6.3% to 6.5%.
1: Ukraine's newly appointed military chief's been ordered to launch aggressive new offensive operations deep inside Russian-controlled territory. Here's Europe correspondent Catherine Diss.
4: After prompting a political crisis and mass protests,

0: Granite Belt and Southern Downs. Brisbane, 12 to 23. The Gold Coast, 11 to 22. The Sunshine Coast, 11 to 21. Ipswich, 5 to 24. Fine or mostly fine about the southeast on Saturday, Sunday and Monday. On Moreton Bay, variable winds, 10 knots, seas below half a metre. This is ABC News.
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2: Thursday night. Oh, it's a big one. We've got Smart Casual coming up. The quiz. Up for grabs, limited edition fridge magnets from Smart Casual. They're much fought after and much sought after. So make sure you get one. Our first contestant after 7 o'clock scores themselves automatically one of these fridge magnets as well tonight. We're going to have a bit of a chat about Big Sound. It's only 40 sleeps away and this year marks its 25th anniversary. It's a fantastic music industry conference and showcase. So who's won a spot on the glittery lineup and what's in store for you? Because you can go along to

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0: And it's 19 to 7, you're with Kelly Higgins Devine. As anxieties over the content rights and livelihoods of creatives deepen, one beloved festival in Brisbane is raising the bar for financial support in the sector. Big Sound returns for its 25th anniversary in September, and 100 acts from Australia and New Zealand will descend upon the Bright Side to show us what they've got. Just imagine how costly it would be to travel interstate or across the sea just for one gig. Well, alongside their announcement of a starry lineup, Big Sounds revealed that every single one of their musicians will receive extra moolah to support their needs. Christy Ellis is the interim CEO of Q Music, and Sarah Farnsworth is the Director of Operations at Q Music. Big Sounds turning 25, Christy Ellis and Sarah Farnsworth. Good evening.
5: Hello.
6: Hi,
5: nice
6: Kelly.
5: To be here.
0: Happy birthday.
5: Thank you so much. We're so excited for this year.
0: You. Excellent. So what have you got planned for 25 years?
5: For 25 years of Big Sound, we have got an incredible lineup. Our Big Sound 100 showcase list has been revealed, and it is going to be epic.
0: All right, who's on it?
5: We have some incredible artists. We have Jem Cassidaly, Lady Hawk. I'm really excited about that. Zipporah, Tanisha,
7: Blue Dinah, Teardrive, and Say True God as well.
0: All right. How do you think Big Sound has developed over those 25 years from where it started? Who wants to handle that one?
7: Wow, it is. Big Sound has grown so much over the last 25 years. And I think as we reflect on those last 25 years, for this year, part of the focus is on the artists and the creatives that have made it all possible. And I think, Christy, if you'd agree that that is part of the reason we have come with the theme of centering creatives in conversation in all the things we're doing this year.
0: Yeah.
7: For 25 years.
0: Because creatives have had a hard time of it of late. We've got festivals dropping off left, right and centre. COVID was a time when they were all basically kicked in the guts and told what you do isn't important, which was, it was a weird thing that happened, yep, that they were dismissed so very easily. So I think a few of them

0: have found it difficult to kind of claw back and get back into, you know, doing the normal things of touring and making albums and doing the videos and doing all the things that, especially with music, that people do. So you've announced major changes to the festival that will put more money directly into the pockets of your artists. Sarah, what can you tell me about that?
1: Absolutely. So this year, for the first time, we are providing a travel contribution to all artists that are showcasing as part of the festival. So that's all 100 Big Sound showcasing acts. We've also got a few other things in store this year where we are giving more opportunities to the artists that are showcasing to be more involved with conference and seeing more of the event throughout the week, making sure that they're coming away with some incredible opportunities to meet with as many people as possible. We also have the Austix Stage Drive initiative. If Christy, you wanted to share a little bit about that?
2: Yeah, one of our long-term partners, Austix, came to us and asked how they could help put some of the money back into the pockets of the artists directly. And what they've come up with is an incredible initiative. So as part of this year, as you go around the venues in the Valley, Big Sound 100, you can actually select to donate directly to the artists using the Austix platform.
0: Fantastic. Yeah. What a great way to do that.
2: Yeah, it's a great initiative, and we are just so thankful to all of our partners and philanthropy to get on board and help us to give back to the artists.
0: Yeah, and your artists will be able to apply to compete for a grand prize this year. How does that work?
1: That is true. So the Upstarters Prize that we're running this year, artists will have the opportunity to apply, and there will be 5 artists that are selected for the showcase for this initiative. And then one lucky winner will win the $20,000 prize to contribute towards the next steps of their career, whether that's recording an album or traveling overseas, whatever that looks like. Yeah. So applications are now open.
0: That'd be a great prize
2: incredible.
0: For someone to win. Now, we didn't see a funding boost to our local music sector in the state budget for 26-27. So what was your reaction to that, Christy?
2: Yeah, you know, I think being in the arts quite a long time, we have seen this happen before, and as you alluded to earlier, and I think for us, you know, we're not alone in our funding challenges across the arts organisations, and still very grateful for the ongoing support.

0: all levels of government. We're in a position where we do have support of all levels of government. And the one thing that I see the opportunity to be is that we can be creative in the way that we position ourselves for the next 25 years.
1: Yeah.
0: And we continue to support our Queensland artists through all of this. And one way in which we need to look at is how do we value ourselves, especially as Big Sound and Q Music? How do we collaborate with our industry? We really need to look at our innovation and also commercialising where we can.
1: So what will be happening at the conference? What sort of things will you be discussing this year?
0: Well, we've got lots of topics happening.
2: We certainly do. We certainly do. One of the topics that I'm excited about particularly, but there's so many to name, on the first day of the conference, we will have our Big Sound Decides current and future leaders moment. Mm. Ordinarily, there's all sorts of opportunities during the conference to hear from the heads of industry, and we will have that absolutely again as part of that moment. But we will hear from them alongside our emerging leaders speaking about the big topics of the day, the ideas that will be shaping the conversations throughout the week at Big Sound. Mm. So that's one of the pieces that we're yeah, excited about.
1: A bit AI is up for discussion as well.
0: Absolutely. AI and creativity, that is going to be a hot topic. And what we're doing is we're building a space in which creatives and industry representatives can come together and talk about it proactively. Yep. And while we need to talk about how it can protect our artists and emerging creativity, we'll also be talking about the tools in which it can also assist.
1: Yeah.
0: Yeah.
1: How important is Big Sound to musos across Australia and New Zealand, do you think?
2: Big Sound it's one of, if not the biggest, it's the biggest music industry gathering in the Southern Hemisphere is how we talk about it. And for a lot of Australian and New Zealand artists as well, it's a moment where they have the opportunity to connect with the whole world. Mm. We bring in industry leaders from across the globe, we've got promoters and festival reps who can book and program our talent. We've got labels and sync reps who can sign them or get them on TV and movies. We've got media and brands who can promote our artists to the world.
1: Yeah.
2: And there's some amazing success stories that have come from Big Sound over the years.
1: Yeah. Such as?
2: Such as. There's so many of them. Flume, Tones and I, King Gizzard and the Lizard Wizard are one of them, and they are actually returning as one of our Artist in Conversation moments in the conference this year, so we'll be able to hear from them and everything they've done since they first showcased at Big Sound.

0: previously asked for this QR code scheme to give back to the artists that they love? And what sort of reaction have you had from that idea?
1: We haven't. It was just an initiative that we came up with from talking with our partner, Austix. It's not something that's been asked of us, but the reaction since our launch and announcing it has just been so exciting. I think the full initiative, this is the first time in 25 years that every showcasing artist will be financially given a contribution. And
0: that's great.
1: To receive the positive feedback, it's a step in the right direction for us.
0: Absolutely.
1: Yeah.
0: And the Gulwal program is returning to the festival. What's that?
2: It certainly is. So the Gulwal program is our program that centres First Nations artists in Big Sound. So this year we have 12 First Nations-led acts as part of the Big Sound 100. And we named a couple of them before with Say True God and Jem Casadaley. But it's also a moment for First Nations-led businesses and industry to connect, including with their international counterparts. So we've got people from around the world that will be part of the Gulwal program that's been put together with our advisory group there.
0: Fantastic. The Queenslanders, we should sort of rock up to see to cheer on. Throw out some names. Obviously, Jem.
2: Absolutely.
1: She's an obvious one. Tanisha's another one for me.
2: Mm-hmm. For sure. Tori Drake and Tear Drive. Definitely some
1: Blue
2: of them.
1: Blue Dinah, one.
0: Cool. So Big Sam returns to Brisbane's Fortitude Valley from Tuesday the 1st to Friday the 4th of September. And delegate and festival passes are now available. So get onto it and help celebrate 25 years of Big Sound. Christy Ellis, thank you so much coming in. And Sarah Farnsworth, good to have you here.
2: Thank you for having us.
0: Thought we could get into some Jem Casadaley while we're talking about Big Sound. His changes.

Jem Cassidaly's Changes. Jem, one of the artists appearing at Big Sound. You're on 612 ABC Radio Brisbane with Kelly Higgins Devine. There's a new Aussie song doing the rounds. It's fantastic. It will get stuck in your head. Written by a teenager called Miles Phillips, it has gone viral online and is putting a beautiful Aussie bird on the map.

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0: When you're a teenager, you do want to write that song that will go viral. And for Miles Phillips, his song about a brilliant Aussie bird is putting him on the map.
6: You're flying over my head now to what this species is.
0: Eastern Rosellas. This song was posted by his dad, Joel Phillips. And since then, it's spread like wildfire, not just in Australia, but around the world. A band version's been recorded. There have been covers done by artists such as Ballpark Music, Ben Lee, Washington, and Teeny Tiny Stevies. Miles and his dad, Joel Phillips, told the ABC Susan Graham Ryan about the song.
7: It feels great and a bit weird.
8: You've gone global with this song. I want to know why Eastern Rosellas and why a song?
7: Probably Eastern Rosellas because, like, it was the most brightest bird I saw that has lots of beautiful colours and they're just really beautiful.
9: And I tell you why a song, because in our family, just singing whatever you're doing at the time is a very normal thing.
8: Yeah.
9: No matter what you're doing, whether you're washing up or having a shower. And so we were on a family holiday and he was feeding the birds and singing to them. And we're all, you know, we encourage creativity and, yeah, you go and write a song. Anyone can write a song. Just get into it. And so he was out there singing to the birds.
8: What is the next song perhaps on the to-do list, Miles?
7: Well, no more animal bird songs.
9: Yeah, there could be some in the future. Who knows?
7: I'm working on a song about relationships called You and Me.
8: Oh.
7: And I'm also...

0: band with my friends. That's... And it's, like, really cool, and it's called the Spike Peds. Shout out to Henry, Max, and Jack.
1: What do you make of all of the excitement? It really does feel like it's captured people's hearts and imaginations.
0: I feel great.
2: Look, I'll answer as well from a dad's perspective. It's like I am baffled and stunned, and I don't really understand what's happening. It's like taking me by surprise. And Miles is beautifully oblivious. Like, he's obviously doing radio interviews and things like that now, so he's sort of like, oh, yeah, people will know about it. But yeah. It's beautiful that he doesn't really understand that it's quite loved out there. Quite global.
1: It's probably a good thing because when I first dialed through, Miles was still putting his shoes on for school. So as much as you are getting all of this global attention, real life continues on. But you've got people like Ben Lee, Ballpark Music, Washington, choirs covering the song. I guess it's fairly safe to say you're pretty surprised by the reaction.
0: Well, I felt really surprised. Ballpark Music, Ben Lee, wow.
2: Yeah. But a lot of it's lost on him, to be honest. And I think what's meant a lot for me personally is just like the strangers, the people that don't have a name, that this song has brightened and brought joy to their families or to themselves. And they are sending me videos. They're sending me, I've received some of the most heartfelt DMs I've ever, and it's not just from Australia, it's like all over the world. And I think one of our favorite covers of the song was, remember that German music teacher with his class in Germany, singing it with 30 something kids, all
1: so
2: in harmony.
1: Cool.
2: It's amazing.
3: There we go. That's Miles Phillips and his dad, Joel, talking about Eastern Rosellas. This is the Ballpark Music version.
4: Look up the beautiful colours and I feed them, see that they like.
3: It is gorgeous, isn't it? Beautiful song. And so nice to get a good story. After 7 o'clock, it is time for the quiz, Smart Casual.
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0: ABC News. Good evening, I'm Michael Bausch. A Taiwanese woman has been jailed for trying to murder a young Queensland man using rat poison. Nadal Mustafa reports.
1: Alex Shorey from Toowoomba was on a university exchange in Taiwan in 2023 and formed a relationship with Yang Chinping. Prosecutors claim she gave the then 23-year-old a highly toxic rodenticide several times to make him too sick to leave the country. Mr. Shorey suffered severe internal bleeding and had to be medically evacuated back to Australia. Yang was charged in December 2024 and maintained her innocence throughout the trial. Taiwan state media says she's been sentenced to 11 years and 2 months behind bars.
0: Origin Energy's given a fresh update to the ASX about its progress in investigating a cyber breach. The power retailer revealed yesterday that its system had been compromised. It says data security experts are still trying to determine how many of the 4.7 million accounts may have been affected. ABC reporter Amelia Turzon says it appears the breach may have been worse than initially thought.
2: So Origin has said that they believe its impacted data may include names, addresses, dates of birth, contact phone numbers, account information, as well as, they say, the last four digits of a credit card or the last couple of digits of a bank account. Now, this is different to what they said yesterday, where they said we do not believe the impacted data includes customer, credit card or bank details.
0: A girl who grew up in Queensland's childcare system has opened up about the sexual abuse she faced after fleeing to illegal drug and party houses. Eden Gillespie has this report.
3: Zoe, which isn't her real name, had 26 child safety placements, including 14 residential care homes and 7 different foster care families, before turning 18 earlier this year. When she was 14, she started leaving residential care and sleeping rough in car parks, laundromats and at bus stops. She was eventually offered shelter by adults her friends knew in so-called trap houses. It was at these drug-fueled places that Zoe says she was sexually abused and provided the ABC with text messages she says supports her claim. She says she tried to report the house to police but was told they needed more children to come forward to build a case.
0: And Queensland police are urging anyone with information on child sexual exploitation to contact the QPS or Child Safety. Two men will face court next month accused of operating a sophisticated criminal finance ring across the state southeast. Heloise Vias reports.
4: Police allege the syndicate laundered almost $260,000 through several methods, including cryptocurrency. On Monday, police raided properties at Upper Coomera and Narang on the Northern Gold Coast, seizing phones, computers and $23,000 in cash. A 33-year-old man and a 38-year-old man were charged with one count each of conduct in relation to proceeds of general crime worth $100,000 or more. They were granted bail and are due to face Southport Magistrates Court next month.
0: Brisbane's Lord Mayor says politicians and businesses must work together if the 2032 Olympics are going to leave a lasting impact. Today marks 6 years until the opening ceremony, with a giant countdown clock switched on air in the Queen Street Mall. Adrian Schwinner says no single group can deliver a successful Games completely on their own.
5: This is about fundamentally leaving the best possible legacy for Brisbane residents, for Queenslanders, and that involves partnerships. Nothing can be done with individual groups on their own, so it is a partnership between all three levels of government, between local business and between the community.
0: And the opposition has used budget estimates to question whether Brisbane Olympic officials knew that the Games slogan may have had deep religious roots. Alex Brewster.
6: The Games' vision, Believe, Belong, Become Brisbane 2032, was unveiled last year with input from more than 6,000 Australians. Shadow Minister Grace Grace has questioned in budget estimates if the government knew it was a commonly used religious phrase.
7: Were you briefed or made aware that the development of the Queensland taxpayer-funded three-word motto had its origins in Christian organisations?
6: Games Minister Tim Mander has defended the slogan.
8: There was extensive research done with regards to that particular motto, Believe, Belong, Become, which I love, by the way. I think it's fantastic.
6: The slate of sports for the Games will be finalised later this year.
0: Showers tomorrow for Northern Cape York and the southeast Brisbane's top 23. ABC News.
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11: Another banger or clunger for you tonight. Last night, Deb Harry, you absolutely bang it, I want that man. But what will you do with tonight's song? We will find out. And it is time for the quiz, Smart Casual, your first question tonight. It was on this day in 1938 that Australian media personality Bert Newton was born in the Melbourne suburb of Fitzroy. What was Bert Newton's nickname? What was Bert Newton's nickname? If you know that, you should give me a call right now. 1300 222 612 1300 222 612 to play the quiz. If you're in Brisbane or on the Gold Coast, give us a call. It's a pretty easy question, really. If you were around when Bert Newton was doing his thing on the Don Lane show, maybe even with Graham Kennedy, you'll know the answer to that question. All right, while we get you on the phone so I can have a chat, let's get to tonight's banger or clanger. This was last night's song. Yeah.

Deb Harry's I Want That Man, a definite banger. But what will you do with tonight's song? It was originally a disco hit for Anita Ward back in 1979, but tonight's version is from 1989 by Aussie pop singer Colette. It reached number 5 on our charts. It was her debut single, but are you still ringing her bell?

0: may have been clubbing to that song in 1989. I probably was. Were you? Is it still a banger for you, or is it now a clanger? Get your vote in 0467 922 612. Banger or clanger tonight? Colette's Ring My Bell.
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0: Oh, yes. This is Smart Casual on a Thursday night, and I don't know why, but Thursday nights seem to be a little wilder than other nights for the quiz. Is it you? Is it me? Is it us? I think it's a combination. I think it's us. So let's get into the quiz. And first up tonight, scoring himself a limited edition Smart Casual fridge magnet, Wayne at Annerley. Hello.
4: Hey, good evening.
0: Have you had a good Thursday?
4: Let's just say I'm having an okay Thursday. Yes. Oh,
0: okay. Well, okay is better than it sucked.
4: Let's get into the nitty gritty.
0: Okay. All right. We'll just go with it. It hasn't sucked, but it hasn't been great.
4: No, it sucks.
0: All right.
4: I'm with my family right now, and you are part of that family.
0: Oh, so
4: I love
0: you
4: all.
0: Oh, aren't you sweet? Thank you. Now, Wayne, were you a fan of Bert Newton back in the day?
4: Good Lord, wasn't he everywhere when we were kids?
0: Yes.
4: Like, and he'd host the Logies, and he'd be on. And then he did Good Morning. Good Morning Australia.
0: Yes.
4: But for years, and then he also had his 12 p.m. show. Yep. Before the Ray Martin show.
0: Mm-hmm. And then he had radio, and Graham Kennedy, and being on in Melbourne Tonight, and then Pick a Box. Remember with. With his wife, and
4: was it New Faces?
0: Yes, New Faces, the Don Lane show.
4: Yeah, mm-hmm. And I mean, let's be honest with the radio. It did kill the. It helped kill a video star, or maybe it was the other way around. I can't remember.
0: Video killed the radio star.
4: Just on this blooming song tonight.
0: Mm-hmm.
4: I'm very much a disco queen. Yep. So
0: you're bangering?
4: I'm clangering. Because Anita Ward, how do you go past Anita Ward?
0: Well, Colette thought she could. Remember, she was in the little gym outfit. She had the she had a fabulous bod, so she looked amazing.
4: She did. She thought she was aerobics Oz style.
0: Yes, but back in 1989, aerobics Oz style. Was what we were all trying to do, wasn't it?
4: Richard Simmons was taking over the TV.
0: Oh,
4: that,
0: my gosh.
4: He?
0: That is so true.
4: Oh, I can take you back, don't you worry.
0: Yes, you just did. Now, Wayne at Annerley, what was Bert Newton's nickname?
4: I believe the nickname would be Moonface.
0: Correct. Was indeed Moonface, and that's, yep, the vote for Clanger has gone on the board.
4: Thank you.
0: You're welcome.
4: Clang.
0: Yes. Well, we'll see how we go. At the moment, the votes are at 50-50. So,
4: Oh, I can swing those votes.
0: That's who you're going to ring everyone you know.
4: Swing them. I can have a go.
0: All right, question two. On Monday this week, Andy Burnham was made Prime Minister of Britain. However, it was on this day in 2019 that who was made the Prime Minister of Britain? Was it, I'll give you three options, was it Theresa May, Boris Johnson or Jim Hacker?
4: I'm going to go with Theresa May.
0: Theresa May! Not Theresa May, Wayne. Unfortunately, not.
4: I only know her cousin, Theresa Green.
0: Wayne, you've got to ring again. You're a funny man. Thank you.
4: Thank you. When are we doing the choir thing again?
0: I don't know. We need to do a choir thing, don't we?
4: We do. I think we need to do a proper one this year.

0: your product. Oh, goodness. Wow. I'm just sorry, my brain just exploded from the amount of work that would take.
1: If this was a music song, it'd be The Heat Is On. But you have a fabulous evening.
0: Shall
1: Thank
0: do.
1: You very much.
0: You're welcome. I'll put you back to the lovely Lauren, who will make sure you get your fridge magnet, which means Leah at Redland Bay is up. Hi, Leah.
2: Hi there. How are you?
0: Excellent. Now, Leah.
2: Yes.
0: We know it's not Theresa May who on this day in 2019 was made the new PM of the UK. So was it Boris Johnson or Jim Hacker?
2: I think it was Boris Johnson.
0: And you're correct. And you know why it had to be Boris Johnson?
2: Because I'd never heard of the other bloke.
0: Yeah, because Jim Hacker was the Prime Minister in Yes Minister, the TV show. So well done you for knowing, for thinking, yeah. I don't know that person. Well done. It was indeed Boris Johnson. So now we've got to see if Andy Burnham lasts longer than 12 months. Right. No. You never know, do you? That's it. No one's putting money on it. Question three tonight. Now, Leah, are you a fan of The Police, the band The Police?
2: No, I'm not. Well, they're probably really good. I just don't know them.
0: Okay.
2: You go. I'll have a go.
0: Okay. We're talking songs like Every Breath You Take, Wrapped Around Your Finger.
2: Yes.
0: Yeah, you know Roxanne. You know their songs.
2: Yeah.
0: Well, it was on this day in 1983, Leah, that the last album by The Police before they broke up hit number one in America. What was it called? I'll give you three options for what it was called. You ready? Was it called Regatta de Blanc, Zenyatta Mondatta, or Synchronicity? They are all albums by The Police. I didn't just make it up. Regatta de Blanc, Zenyatta Mondatta, or Synchronicity? Which one of those was the last album by The Police?
2: Synchronicity.
0: And it was Synchronicity. Well done. Is that your hubby in the background I can hear?
2: Yes.
0: Well done. Well done, hubby. Released in June 1983 and got to number one on this day. All right. Are you off to somewhere, Leah, or are you going home?
2: We're heading home after babysitting and dropping the eldest grandson at Scouts.
0: Oh, very nice. Did you have a good grandparents' day?
2: We did. Excellent. We always do it every Thursday. We go to the Broncos Leagues Club for lunch.
0: Yep.
2: Then we go and pick the kids up.
0: Ooh, that's a nice routine. I like that one.
2: It's a very good routine.
0: What'd you have for lunch? Was it palmy?
2: No, I had a Massaman curry.
0: Oh, that's my favourite. And I'm not even messing around with you. I love Massaman curry.
2: Yeah, when those prawns.
0: Oh, even more. See, I love you get the beef and it has obviously been cooking for 2 days and it just falls apart. Mm.
2: Yeah.
0: Prawns are good too, though. Right, what did hubby have? Now I'm hungry. It's dinner time and everyone's like, oh, I want that.
2: Oh, he had a sort of salmon-y sandwich-y thing.
0: Oh, okay.
2: So,
0: no, yours was better.
2: Oh, yeah, absolutely.
0: Yeah, yours would have come out and your husband would have gone, oh, I should have ordered that.
2: Yeah, absolutely.
0: Yeah. All right, question four. Yeah. Mount Biwa on the Sunshine Coast is part of which group of mountains?
2: Oh, I do know this. Give me a couple of mountains.
0: Mount Biwa on the Sunshine Coast. No, I'm not going to give you a group of mountains. This one's close. This one you should know.
2: I do know this.
0: You do.
2: I can't think.
0: What's Sunshine Coast? How many mountain ranges do you know in the Sunshine Coast?
2: Well, there's only one, but I can't remember the name.
0: Can hubby help you out?
2: Wayne, do you know? Chipagargan is one of them.
0: Yes, it is. You know, but you just can't tell me.
2: I know. Yes. Oh, never mind.
0: Oh.
2: I won't hold you up. I cannot remember.
0: No worries, Leah. You've been fun. Have a good night.
2: Okay, no.
0: Lovely Leah at Redland Bay. Now we all want Massaman prawns, don't we? Do you want Massaman prawns, Shannon at Caboolture?
3: No, but my favourite is beef Massaman as well.
0: Yep.
3: And I live by myself, so I can't make it. I have tried and tried.

0: But I've just found a slow cooked frozen one somewhere, and it is so nice.
1: Oh, okay. So yeah. it's mass produced. Not that there's necessarily anything wrong with that, but you found it's really good.
0: Yeah, usually I find it like there are some that you're really yuck, but I always look. I'm trying to look for the nicest, and there's one that starts with a W, and that brand, and it's actually a really nice one. It's in a box, and it's very very nice.
1: Okay, I'm going to try and track it down and try it out.
0: Yes, it's no, there's no rice in it or anything. It's just very nice though, I must say.
1: I like that.
0: So hold me to it, and when I get online next, I can say, no, you were wrong.
1: You know, the best fun I had with curry was when I went over to Asia in August last year, because I'd say mild and they'd kind of look at me with, well, white woman, I'm not sure if your idea of mild and my idea of mild is the same thing.
0: Yeah, but, well, that's right.
1: But
0: my favourite one I had was this one at Terrigal, and every time I go to Terrigal I have to go and have it. It's just, and I will have it as hot as, and people laugh at me, my friends, I'm just dripping with sweat.
1: But it's good food sweats.
0: It is. You have to just move. I mean, I would move to Terrigal, but it's New South Wales, so I just,
1: yeah, you don't want to do that.
0: No, I don't want to do that.
1: It's cheaper just to drive down there, get it and drive back.
0: Absolutely.
1: How far away is Terrigal? Like about 8 hours or something?
0: Oh, yeah, probably. Mass produce it, bring it over, give it to Kelly, me. Yeah, that's it.
1: Yeah. I love it. All right. Massaman curry is our favourite so far tonight. Mount Birrawa on the Sunshine Coast, part of which group of mountains?
0: Well, the only one I can think of is the Glasshouse Mountains.
1: That's correct. It is indeed part of the Glasshouse Mountains.
0: I lived up there.
1: Was it lovely up around Mullaney Way?
0: So beautiful, yes. I lived up at Peachester.
1: Gorgeous.
0: Yeah, it was. And even now I can I go on the Wamuan track on track on my little old mobility scooter, and I go for 10 kilometres. I know, it's so hilarious. Shut up.
1: I can just imagine going 10Ks in your mobility scooter. Yeah, how much charge does that thing have?
0: It has, excuse me.
1: Yes.
0: It has a radius of 60 kilometres, darling little. My little Ruby is a very good little thing. It works well for me, thank you.
1: All right, and you're safe along this track, are you?
0: Yeah. One of those little Wham tracks that goes all the way up to, it goes from Caboolture to Wamuran and back. And as you go down, all you can see is the Glasshouse Mountains. It's so beautiful.
1: That does sound lovely. How long would a 10K, you know, well, it's 20K.
0: Probably 10K up. It's probably on my little scooter. It takes about, it'd probably take about just over an hour. Yeah. And I go up there, I'll go up to Wamuran. There's a little shop up there in a park. I'll go up there and I go get something to eat, sit in the park, eat, then turn around, go back and go back.
1: Shannon, that sounds like a lovely way to spend a morning or an afternoon.
0: On a Saturday morning, sometimes I do that, and I'll listen to ABC in the radio, take a few photos and
1: gorgeous. So have lovely Mel Bampton in your ear on a Saturday morning?
0: I do, actually. I love Mel. I love listening to Mel on Saturdays. And, and when she says, take a photo in the morning, and I'll take a photo.
1: That would be awesome. Mm.
0: It is. Well, yeah, there's lots of Wham tracks around. Well, these ones are really good because they've got all the old history of the old when the 1910s and the 1917s, when they used to have all of the sheep sheds and everything like that, they got rid of them all, but they kept all the history and all of the names and everything like that the whole way down.
1: So it's like a learning track as well.
0: It is.
1: History track.
0: People walk down there, people ride on their horses, all sorts of things. It's great.
1: Might have to walk the track myself.
0: Oh, yeah, it's really lovely. Yeah, it's great. People walk on their or ride their bike, whatever.
1: Shannon, they should be paying you.

0: to be an ambassador for the area, really, shouldn't they?
1: Yeah, they should. But yeah, there's lots of tracks around everywhere, you know. But on my scooter, I know I sound like but I can't drive. I'm an epileptic, so I don't drive. So I scoot around everywhere, and this little scooter goes 60 kilometre radius. Yeah, right.
0: 60 k's an hour. Yeah, I know. Zooming along the track.
1: Oh, well, the scooters scoot past me 60 kilometres an hour, trust me. But, yeah.
0: Beautiful.
1: It's great. Anyway, shut up, Shannon.
0: Shannon, no, you're delightful. Don't tell yourself to shut up. You were telling me to shut up. That's fine, because I was making fun of your scooter. Okay, we're up to question five, I think.
1: You should see it when I'm going. I've got streamers off me and everything else running. Yeah, I've pimped it.
0: Who is that wild woman on the scooter? Now you'll know, people, it's Shannon.
1: Yeah, don't worry. It's only me.
0: Now, question five, Shannon. Are you ready for this one?
1: Do this.
0: Yes, we do. We have to keep doing the quiz.
1: Okay.
0: Although, you know, whatever. It's Thursday night. It's always a crazy night. Which suits in a deck of cards are black? Which are the black suits in a deck of cards?
1: Oh, here we go.
0: Yep, there are only four, so.
1: Yeah, I know. Aren't they, what is that? I'm trying to think of the word. Spade.
0: Mm-hmm. And one more. There are two.
1: Oh, the spade and the, it's not the, there's not the diamond and it's not the heart. There's a spade and the, club.
0: Well done. I can feel it on the tip of your tongue.
1: Yeah, it was there. Mm. Yeah. I haven't played cards for ages.
0: That's it. I know, right?
1: Yeah.
0: And every time I get a question where I put in something about cards, I think I'll just get a good pack of...
1: Yeah, get them out.
0: Yeah. Exactly. Now, speaking of clubs, which Flintstones character carried a club with them all the time? One of the Flintstones characters...
1: Bam Bam.
0: It was Bam Bam. Bam Bam Rubble.
1: Yeah.
0: He certainly did. Who fell from the stars, if I remember correctly. He was sort of just turned up on Betty and Barney's doorstep because they couldn't have kids, which was rather an adult storyline for a Flintstones episode.
1: It was very quick. It was a very early.
0: Shannon from Caboolture playing Smart Casual tonight. This is the quiz. Usually 20 questions, and we are up to question number 7. Shannon, what is the collective noun for a group of kangaroos?
1: Oh, I used to know this because I worked at the zoo.
0: Do you want some thinking music?
1: No, don't give it to me because I'll forget it anyway.
0: Okay,
1: lots of skippies, so I'm going to go now.
0: You're going to go?
1: Yeah, skippy.
0: It's not a skippy. It should be a skippy of kangaroos. But it's not. Thank you, Shannon. The lovely Shannon from Caboolture. Who I hope will call in again. Matt at Brighton, hi.
2: Hi, Kelly. How are you tonight?
0: I'm very well indeed. Wanting to see Shannon on her scooter, streamers, you know, whipping back in the wind behind her.
2: I know. It was so great to hear from her. I guess I'll have to, if I'm ever around there, I'll have to keep an eye out.
0: That's it. Get on the Wham tracks.
2: Yeah.
0: What is the collective noun for a group of kangaroos, Matt?
2: Oh, I was sort of dreading this one when it came up.
0: There's a bit of skippy there. Okay, I'll give you a hint. It's a three-letter word. And sometimes Indigenous people refer to themselves with this same word. As a group.
2: Oh, mob.
0: It is mob.
2: Oh, I was just trying to think, and then I think as soon as you said that clue, it just came into my mind there.
0: Yep, it's a
2: and
0: mob.
2: By the way, you were talking about Bert Newson before. I'll admit a lot of the stuff he did was probably a bit before my time, but I actually have a DVD at home called The Best of Bert Newson, which was a special that Channel 9 aired in, like, the early 2000s and was actually presented by Don Lane.
0: Mm.
2: And then they

0: later re-released it on DVD, and so I got it, him and Don were just like, as a duo, they were just hysterical sometimes.
1: Oh, they were hilarious, because Don was the perfect straight man to Bert's crazy, and he was so funny.
0: Especially on the wheel, with like a lot of the stuff they did, particularly with the village people, when they had the Osmonds on, and it's just insanity. In fact, I remember reading somewhere, apparently they used to get in trouble because the Don Lane show was live to air, and it was meant to run for about an hour and a half, so from 9:30 to 11 o'clock. But when they would mess around on the wheel, it would make it go overtime, and so they used to always cop heat from the network for messing around, making it go overtime.
1: Yeah.
0: And apparently,
1: no one cared except the network.
0: I know. And apparently when they were wanting to have Don Lane do the show back in 1975, Don wanted Bert to be his sidekick, but Channel 9 were initially reluctant to, you know, let that happen because, you know, Bert had been so strongly associated with Graham Kennedy that they just thought it would be madness to try and sort of recreate their chemistry.
1: Yeah.
0: But as they say, the rest was history.
1: That's it. Don Lane knew who he wanted and knew why. He wanted the best. And if you want to be the best, you've got to work with the best.
0: Exactly.
1: Yeah.
0: And the two of them together, from like the clips I've seen of them, it is brilliant.
1: Yeah, they were very, very. And for its time, you never knew what Bert was going to do. And I think that was part of the brilliance is that, and he was fearless in terms of comedy and what he would deliver. So
0: exactly.
1: And some of his
0: stuff on Good Morning Australia later on. And like, it makes me feel very envious of like people that, you know, got to grow up, you know, with that on. And if I was growing up or in like school at the time, I would always just have a sick day. I would definitely be worth having a sick day just to stay home and watch Bert on Good Morning Australia or midday with Ray Marston or Carrie Ann.
1: And Moira. Selling the stuff at the side.
0: Oh, and not to mention Belvedere as well.
1: Oh, yes. Belvedere, the floor manager.
0: Yeah.
1: Hilarious. All right, Matt at Brighton. Here we go. You got Mob correct. We're at question 8. Speaking of collective nouns, true or false, there is no collective noun for a group of koalas. Is that true or false?
0: False.
1: It's false. No, it's true. It's
0: really
1: true. They're either referred to as a colony or a population, but it's not a designated collective noun. It's just the way we describe them. So no, there is no, we need to get one for a mob of a cuddle of koalas, I think.
0: Yeah, something like that. Anyway, learn something new every day.
1: Yeah. Thank you, Matt.
0: You're welcome, Kelly.
1: We'll have a chat next week when we come to the end of 100, the 100 day project.
0: Definitely will. Talk to you later.
1: There we go. Matt at Brighton tonight. This is The Quiz, Smart Casual. When we come back, Helen and Scott from North Mullaney will be answering a very interesting question. If they know the song Afternoon Delight, they might get it right.
2: I'm Maureen McGillicuddy.
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1: 7:30, this is The Quiz, Smart Casual. If you would like to play, get me to ask you a couple of trivia questions, get on the phone, 1300 222 612. If you've never rung before, we do actually have a theme for our first-time callers. Haven't had to drag it out for a while, but 1300 222 612. And thank you to Travis, who says, listened back to the Chico Roll taste test from last night, and it was great. Well done to Lauren, my producer, for taking the Chico bullet for journalism. And she certainly did, the poor thing. Let's get to Helen and Scott at North Mullaney. Hello.
9: Hello.
1: Helen, have you had a brilliant Thursday? Has it been a good day for you?
9: Yes, we've been minding our youngest grandson, which is so much fun.
5: He's only 15 months old and so funny. He's quite a character.
1: Oh, this is gorgeous. Thursday afternoon must be grandparent day. Thursday's grandparent day.
5: Yeah, maybe that's right.
1: I love it. Now, Helen, is this your first time calling me or have you done it before?
5: Yes. No, I've never done it before.
1: Oh, here we go. This is the first time caller fanfare. Congratulations and welcome.
5: Thank you.
1: You're welcome. I want that every time I walk through a door at work. I'm here. Oh, all right. Now, I'm going to play you a bit of a song. And, Helen, you have to give me the next line. You can sing it if you like or you can just say it. Are you ready?
5: Okay.
1: Here we go.
5: Yes.

0: Sky rockets in light sight. Afternoon delight.
1: Woo-hoo! So Scott's helping me.
2: Scott sang.
1: Yes.
2: That is a brave move and a correct move. Sky rockets in flight. Well done.
1: Okay, we make quite a good team together.
2: Yes, you do indeed. Now, yes, was Scott a singer in a former life?
1: No, but he is a very good singer.
2: He is, isn't he?
1: Surprising.
2: Impressed with that. You need to take him to a karaoke night.
1: Okay.
2: And make sure he sings that song.
1: Yes.
2: And then send that video to me. Okay, that was question 9. Helen and Scott on their way home after a day grandparenting. Question 10. It's also happy birthday today to former Brisbane Lord Mayor Sally Ann Atkinson, who celebrates her 84th birthday today and still in fine form. Where was Sally Ann born? I'm going to give you 3 options. You ready?
1: Uh-huh.
2: Brisbane, Sydney or Melbourne? Which capital city was Sally Ann Atkinson born in?
0: Do you remember, hon?
1: No, I'm going to say Brisbane.
2: You're going to say Brisbane? Scott, where are you leaning?
0: Oh, I honestly don't know, so I think Brisbane's a weak. Let's support Brisbane. That's, you know, she was a great Lord Mayoress.
2: All right. Brisbane, of course not. No. Not
1: Melbourne.
2: You can't keep guessing.
0: That's it.
1: Yeah.
2: That's it. But look, you want to go Melbourne? Do you want a second shot?
1: No. Yeah.
2: Go on, yeah.
1: Melbourne.
2: No, it's not Melbourne either.
1: Oh, God. Sydney.
2: You've just made it very easy for John in Cairns. Helen and Scott, that was so much fun. Thank you.
1: Yeah, thanks so much. Bye.
2: Helen and Scott on their way back to North Mullaney. John in Cairns, hello.
3: Hello, gorgeous.
2: Hello, how you doing tonight?
3: The weather's beautiful. Come on up.
2: Ah, yeah, well, Cairns is always gorgeous this time of year, isn't it?
3: Mm, the rain's gone too.
2: Yeah, it's the best time. Best time to go to Cairns. Lord Mayor Sally Ann Atkinson in Brisbane. Wasn't born in Brisbane, wasn't born in Melbourne. So there's only one option left, which is...
3: Sydney!
2: That was where she was born. Indeed. So happy birthday, Sally Ann. Now, we do have to remind people, John, that we have a banger or clanger tonight that is Colette's Ring My Bell. Here we go if you haven't heard it before. What are you going to do? Voting for that one, you're going to give it a big B for banger or a C for clanger there, John?
3: I'll give it a big B, Kelly.
2: Okay, B for banger from John tonight. You need to get your vote in. 0467 922 612. If you love that song, you want to make sure it's safe, B for banger. If you heard it and your ears are bleeding, then it's C for clanger to 0467 922 612. All right. John, you going to get up in the morning and watch the opening ceremony of the Commonwealth Games?
3: What time?
2: I don't know. I haven't paid that much attention.
3: And I wouldn't have a clue where you're going to look for it.
2: Channel 7, I think.
3: Okay.
2: I think they've got the rights. Yeah. Not that I want to send everyone to Channel 7, but it'll be like 3 in the morning or something. It's fine.
3: Yeah.
2: Yeah, we're all like, yeah. Maybe not. It might be a bit later than that. I'm just thinking European time. Oh, wait a minute. Lauren's going to look it up for me. Thank God one of us is organised. All right. And curry. We were talking about our favourite curries too. Massaman is winning at the moment. What would be yours?
3: Favourite curry?
2: Yeah.
3: As in?
2: Any curry you like. Butter chicken, you know, Thai.
3: Corn beef. Silver side.
2: What, curried silver side?
3: Yeah.
2: What sort of curry do you put with it? Just Keane's curry?
3: Yeah, a little bit.
2: Oh, all right.
3: A couple of raisins. You know,
2: that actually sounds really nice.
3: Make a bit of a stew out of it.
2: Yeah, okay. I'm with you on that one. I've never tried that, but I'm going to now. Question 11, John in Cairns tonight. Australian screenwriter and director John Cornell died on this day in 2021. Mm-hmm. Of course, he worked closely with Paul Hogan on the Crocodile Dundee movies, on the Paul Hogan Show. What was the name of his character on the Paul Hogan Show?
3: Strop.
2: It was Strop. And he played such a sort of simple fella, especially as such a bright man himself.
3: He took it all.
2: He did, didn't he? He was good mate to Paul Hogan. Yeah. I think they both put their houses on the line or something, didn't they, for Crocodile Dundee? It was one of those stories.
3: I want to see this follow-up.
2: What's that?
3: I want to see the follow-up.
2: What, to Crocodile Dundee?
3: Paul and Strop's wife are putting something together.
2: Oh, are they?
3: Mm-hmm.
2: Ooh, that'll be good.
3: Is.
2: Oh, okay.
3: The truck apparently is, I think it's a Winton or Alice.
2: Oh, all righty, because the last movie Hoags did was terrible. It was not good. And it was beneath him because he's a funny man. Anyhow, we want to get to question 12.
3: Mm-hmm.
2: John in Cairns. The Commonwealth Games start tonight, as we mentioned, in Glasgow, Scotland. What were the Commonwealth Games originally called? It was the Something Games. It was, what can I tell you? It was another word to describe sort of the countries or the, that may have led you astray.
3: It's not Commonwealth.
2: Yeah, it wasn't, it's Commonwealth now, but prior to being the Commonwealth, it was called the Something Game, something starting with E. E. We would call all the countries that at one time came under the UK's flag were known as the British what?
3: Edinburgh?
2: Not the city, but you're kind of in the right place, but not quite. Sorry, John.
3: I enjoyed the skit last night. Very humorous.
2: Thank you with the Chico roll.
3: Never tried one.
2: Oh. Would you want to after last night?
3: Well, I go back to primary school. It was always, if not a pasty, it was a sausage roll instead.
2: Yeah. Well, this is right. It was a sausage roll back in my day as well, but not a Chico roll, no.
3: Yeah, I didn't like the look of them either.
2: Yeah.
3: And probably the smell of them turned my nose up.
2: Mm-hmm. Well, yes, that I think that was what made Lauren sick as well last night. She had three bites of it and she was queasy all night. I was getting hate texts at 3 a.m. in the morning, just like, what have you done to me? What is this? Did you poison it? Did you put mushroom in here? All sorts of things. It was very nasty.
3: Sip of these for us.
2: That's it. Thank you, John. Have a good night.
3: Ciao.
2: There we go. John in Cairns tonight. All right. Now that I've tempted you all with the opening ceremony, it's happening at the Scottish Event Campus at 5 a.m. our time, bright and early. Look, 5 a.m. for Queenslanders is sort of middle of the day, isn't it? Most of you have been up since 3. Tonight, the bowls and power bowls from 6:30 p.m. to 1:25 a.m. Swimming and para swimming, 7:30 to 9:45 p.m. tomorrow. Later that evening from 8, boxing and powerlifting. All right, getting right into it at the games. So 5 a.m. if you want to do what I do. One of my favourite parts of the opening ceremony is always seeing what they're wearing, the athletes are wearing, whether it's traditional dress or their trackies or whatever, and judging who had the best opening ceremony outfit. So that'll be my fun tomorrow morning. Get on the phone and play the quiz, 1300-222-612 tonight. The Commonwealth Games, what were they originally called? Di, you sent me the right answer. You texted it in. Raish, you did as well. So get on the phone, play the quiz, 1300-222-612. Okay, now Di also says her favourite curry is a veg vindaloo. Whew, hot. The vindaloos are always hot, well, for me. And Sean says goat curry Fiji style. Oh, yeah, I do love a goat curry too. I'm with you, with you. In a moment, we'll see if Shane from Thornlands can tell us what the Commonwealth Games were originally called.
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2: This is the quiz, Smart Casual, where we test your smarts, but we like to keep it casual. And up next, Shane at Thornlands. Hi, Shane.
8: How are you, Kelly?
2: I'm very well indeed. Are you going to get up 5 a.m., watch the opening ceremony?
8: Hell no. This morning.
2: What was that?
8: I got up at 4 o'clock this morning for work, so I'm up tomorrow at 4 a.m. just to listen to somebody music, you know?
2: Yeah, oh, well, the Commonwealth Games opening ceremony, it'll be people wandering around an oval.
8: Yeah, very cold or over hot.
2: Yeah.
8: Scotland.
2: Yeah.
8: Not my cup of tea.
2: No. Hey, Lauren, find out what the temperature's going to be in Glasgow tomorrow morning for us. Like, she hasn't got better things to do than just to answer my silly questions, but...
8: we've got a small problem, Kelly.
2: Yeah, what's that?
8: I know the answer, but I don't know the next seven.
2: You might know the next seven. How do you know if you know the next seven?
8: Because I'm never that lucky, my dear. I'm never that lucky.
2: Well, how about we try the one after, because I think you will, and even the one after that, because they're not hard.
8: And trust me. I'm a first-time caller, because I'm always hanging onto a steering wheel and I can never ring in.
2: All right, first-time caller.
8: Give me the music.
2: Here we go. Applause, Shane. Everyone's happy to have you here.
8: Oh, mate. Now, I just need that fridge magnet because my fridge is very bare.
2: Is it?
8: Inside and out.
2: Oh, that's no good. Well, I can't help you with the inside, but Shane, you try three questions and I will get you a fridge magnet.
8: Oh,
2: I'm not going to give it to you for one. Got to try three.
8: But I reckon the first one's Empire.
2: Empire is correct. All right, here's question. We're up to question 13 now. You ready? Speaking of the Commonwealth Games, what was the name of the huge mobile kangaroo that starred in the opening and closing ceremonies of the Brisbane Commonwealth Games?
8: That'd be Matilda.
9: Here is Matilda, the Games mascot. And Matilda is a huge creature, standing about 13 metres tall. Now, who dreamed that up?
2: I think Rick Birch dreamed that up from memory.
8: What happened?
2: Rick Birch dreamed up Matilda because he
8: I used to pass it on the old Bruce Highway.
2: Yep.
8: On the side of the road, you used to pass it through the servo. Then they closed the highway down when they did the bypass, and then they've moved it out to Traveston, so I still see it every now and then.
2: Yeah, I saw it a few years back now. Kat Feeney was talking about it today and talking about some little Joey, some Matilda Joey that's somewhere else. I'm not quite sure where I was when she finally revealed where it was.
8: Something like that too, on those rare moments where I do have range and signal.
2: Yeah.
8: And it,

0: I think it's might be something to do with the Olympics coming up. Maybe there's a mini Matilda or something.
1: Why not?
0: Yes, of course.
1: You know what? During the Olympics, we need to move Matilda back into, like, South Bank or something. It'd cost a lot of money, but imagine the photos. Do it up. The photos would be, they would be all around the world. It'd be fabulous.
0: Oh, I can arrange a truck and a trailer. We just need to get...
1: All right.
0: Get it underneath the Millennium Globe.
1: Shane's in. That's it. We'll just arrange it for the council and the state government. I think it's a great idea. All right, you are two questions down from the three you must answer to get that fridge magnet. Are you ready?
0: Oh, yes.
1: Question 14. Which member of the royal family did Matilda wink at as she trundled around QE2 Stadium? This person was there. They were representing the Queen, so it wasn't the Queen. Who was it that Matilda gave a flirty little wink at?
0: Well, I would think of that era, it would have been Princess Diana.
1: Princess Diana. Not Princess Diana. No, it wasn't Diana. It wasn't. Oh, Shane, you're going to have to ring back and try again.
0: That's very rare, Kelly. That's not really good. Oh. I've got eight kids. I've got to feed. I just wanted the fridge magnet, mate.
1: Oh, well, right. Have the fridge magnet. Now you're making me feel bad.
0: Oh, you're a darling. Right there.
1: You're right. I'm a sweetheart. Tell your friends.
0: I will.
1: Thanks, Shane. There we go. Hang on the line. Yeah. Shane at Thornlands has just guilted me into giving him a fridge magnet. All right, who was it then that Matilda winked at? Let's go to Kerry at Kangaroo Point. Hey, Kerry.
2: Yeah, hello, Kelly. Yeah, the Empire Games, I think the last Empire Games were at Cardiff in 58. 62 were at Perth. That was the first Commonwealth Games, I think.
1: Oh, gee. As I've said before, I should get you to write these questions. When you're doing your trivia, just send me the questions that you write. Save me a hell of a lot of hassle, at least one night a week.
2: Kelly, I'm 79. I've got a head full of rubbish.
1: I know. Anything important, I have no idea. Trivia, just ask me. All right, so which member of the royal family was it that Matilda gave that flirty little wink back in 1982?
2: The Mad Duke.
1: It was the Mad Duke. Prince Philip, for those who are wondering. Duke of Edinburgh, who was representing the Queen. All right, speaking of royals... The crown jewels are stored in which London building?
2: Yeah, the Tower of London.
1: It is the Tower of London.
2: I've been there, Kelly.
1: What's it like at the Tower of London?
2: Oh, yeah, well, it's very historic, of course, because that's where Anne Boleyn was. She crossed her head there. It's a very historic building. But, I mean, it's very old. I mean, I don't know. I wouldn't say it's overrated, but, I mean...
1: Oh, you can. I love hearing about overrated tourist sites.
2: Yeah, no, I've been to a lot of other places I'd prefer. But, you know, I guess you feel you need to go when you go to London. You like to see all the different sites. So I guess that's one on the list.
1: You know what my most overrated so far tourist site was? You know the big crossing in Tokyo?
2: I haven't been to Japan.
1: There's this huge crossing, and like a million people a day cross this crossing, and so we went because it's supposed to be, you know, fabulous. So I'm in a Starbucks, which is on the corner, with Mackenzie. We're looking out the window, and then I turned to her and I said, "It's really just people crossing a road, isn't it?" She went, "Yep." But
2: yeah,
1: okay, not as exciting as I thought.
2: I went to the US twice, and there have been some sensational places there.
1: Mm-hmm. Where was your best place? Where would you go back to in a heartbeat?
2: Grand Canyon was wonderful. Little Bighorn, where Custom at his end in 1876, that was, I think. Yeah, no, there's some. But the Grand Canyon, to see it, it's spectacular to see it live.
1: Yeah, my mother and father went, and they loved it. They said it was awesome.
2: I haven't seen any more spectacular than that. But, then there was Old Faithful, you know. The
1: guys are, yep.
2: Geyser in Wyoming. Well, that

0: Samantha saying we need Matilda and Borby. Borby must be the little one in South Bank for 2032 for photo ops near the Brisbane sign over the big brown snake. See, I'm all for that. I think that would be great.
1: It was a great innovation.
0: It was, and people know it, and it's already built. We'll just have to fancy it up a bit. We might have to give her a coat of paint or something. And, you know, you can't climb it. There's that. But in terms of photos and all those things that are going to be very important for 2032, why not? Just bring her back. Would you be for that?
1: Yes, I think it'd be a wonderful idea.
0: Yeah, why not? We've already built. All right, and favourite curry, because that's a big question tonight.
1: Oh, no, not for me, no.
0: Okay, no curry for you. All right.
1: Going to be hot.
0: Yeah, see, I have to have it very mild as well.
1: Yeah, not very strong in that area, to be honest.
0: All right, kiddo, 1, 2, 3, 4. We have 5 questions left.
1: Okay, well,
0: Kerry at Kangaroo Point. It's Shibuya Crossing. Thank you. And Donna at Brisbane says, yes, very overrated. And Donna would know because Donna showed me around Tokyo when I was there and speaks fluent Japanese. And thank you, Donna, for backing me on that. There are so many beautiful, exceptional places to see. People crossing a road is not one of them. Just saying. Okay. Question 16. Bob Dylan recorded this song in September 1997. Billy Joel had a minor hit with it in August 1997. But who is singing this version of To Make You Feel My Love?
1: Ooh, I'm pretty weak on music. And

0: gorgeous song.
1: No, Kelly, I don't know.
0: You don't know who it is?
1: my music's weak.
0: Oh, that's okay. A British singer anyway, doesn't help. One name.
1: Good.
0: All right. We'll let you go. Thank you so much, Kerry.
1: Thanks, Kelly.
0: Kerry at Kangaroo Point. All right, if you know who that singer is, give me a call now, 1300-222-612. You could very well do a Stephen Bradbury tonight and win the quiz. We're going to make this the last question for tonight. There is a fridge magnet up for grabs. And there is no one 1300-222-612.

0: All right. That is the last question for tonight. And while you're getting on the phone, the opening ceremony tomorrow, 5 a.m. bright and early, as we mentioned, in Glasgow. It will be 14 degrees about then with a top of 18. So as long as it's not raining, look, it's chilly, but that's okay. 14 degrees is all right. Get on the phone, 1300 222 612.
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0: This is the Quiz Smart Casual, and we have Sue from Doolandella here to answer tonight's final question. How are you doing, Sue?
5: I'm well. How are you?
0: Excellent. Will you be getting up at 5 a.m. to watch the Commonwealth Games opening ceremony?
5: Well, I will now.
0: I believe you, but I'm not really feeling the commitment there, Sue.
5: Only because I didn't know it was on until you mentioned it.
0: Oh, well, I'm glad I could give you the heads up then. Excellent. Who is singing this?
6: And there is no one there to dry your tears. I could hold you for...
0: Beautiful singer. Was here a few years back now. Who's that?
5: Yep, I went to see her.
0: Yep. See her when she was at the Gabba?
5: I did.
0: What did you think?
5: She was amazing.
0: She was.
5: Great sense of humour.
0: Mm-hmm. And it's the wonderful, as you said, who is it?
5: It's Adele.
0: It is Adele.

0: you feel for her, though? Because it was January, wasn't it? And she was in these clothes that had obviously been designer-made, but it was all thick velvet and...
1: Yeah, it was that big pink one.
0: Yeah. And you just felt like going, oh, sweetie, just put on a pair of shorts and some sandals and a loose top because it's way too hot for this. We don't need you to look fancy. It's fine. It's stinking hot. It was still like 30 degrees or something, wasn't it? It was awful.
1: It was.
0: Yeah.
1: But it was an excellent concert.
0: Yeah, she handled it like an absolute champion. Well, that's the final question for tonight. Sue from Doolandella, I have a feeling you're a first-time caller, are you?
1: Yes.
0: First, well, you need the thing. You need some fanfare. Welcome to the Smart Casual crew. We're very, very happy to have you on board.
1: Thank you.
0: Sue, I'm going to put you back to the lovely Lauren and she'll make sure that you get your Smart Casual limited edition fridge magnet.
1: Oh, thank you.
0: Sue at Doolandella tonight on the quiz. We'll be back with the quiz Monday night at 7:30 and then from 7 o'clock Tuesday, Wednesday and Thursday nights. You're with Kelly Higgins Divine. It's coming up to the 8 o'clock news. Then we're going to check in with our entertainment reporter, Sarah Ward, who's talking about a documentary that she's been able to see about an opera singer, and it's got a bit of a twist to it.
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0: ABC News with Tweong Fitzpatrick. A Jewish community leader has told the Royal Commission on Anti-Semitism and Social Cohesion his colleague was abused during a visit to the site of the Bondi shootings. Georgia Lenton-Williams has more.
1: Co-CEO of the Executive Council of Australian Jewry, Peter Wertheim, told the Royal Commission's hearing in Melbourne his colleague was verbally abused yesterday during a goodwill visit to the Bondi shooting site. He said despite the fact that police and media were present, one of his colleagues was accosted at the site where 15 innocent people were killed. Mr. Wertheim said it's reflective of Australia's social environment. Representatives from the New South Wales and Victorian governments have also fronted the Commission this afternoon, speaking about funding arrangements for security measures protecting Jewish communities.
0: Heading overseas, US Secretary of State Marco Rubio says America remains prepared to play a constructive role in helping bring an end to the war in Ukraine. His comments follow talks with Russian Foreign Minister Sergei Lavrov on the sidelines of an ASEAN gathering in Manila. Mr. Rubio has described the discussion as a good and frank conversation. He says President Donald Trump has made clear that the US is prepared to help facilitate an end to a senseless war if the opportunity arises. Meanwhile, Gulf states are increasingly pessimistic about the situation in the Middle East as the US and Iran continue to trade strikes. Middle East correspondent Matthew Doran has more.
2: There is a sense that it is other countries really trying to push this issue, regardless of what Donald Trump is saying about the Iranians being desperate for a deal. A deal has not materialised. He's said that repeatedly throughout the course of this now almost 5-month-long war. But clearly there is efforts happening behind the scenes. Those two countries, Pakistan and Qatar in particular, trying to grease the wheel here and make it a situation where there can be some talks. But at this stage, they haven't provided anything or borne any fruit to this point.
0: Origin Energy has confirmed its systems have been hacked and customer data stolen. Amelia Turzon has the latest.
3: So Origin has said that they believe its impacted data may include names, addresses, dates of birth, contact phone numbers, account information, as well as, they say, the last 4 digits of a credit card or the last couple of digits of a bank account. Now, this is different to what they said yesterday, where they said we do not believe the impacted data includes customer, credit card or bank details. It is worth noting that the ABC has spoken to somebody who claims to be the hacker behind this, and we've seen data sheets, but we have not verified with Origin that this person

0: Robinson is correct.
1: Also in the news, Australia's housing market has entered a downturn for the first time in more than 3 years. Domain data shows capital city house prices fell by 1.4% in the last quarter. Unit prices dropped by 1.2%. Chief economist at Heron Todd White, Cameron Cusher, says changes to negative gearing and capital gains taxes have dampened investor sentiment.
2: And we've also seen in the federal budget there's been quite a lot of changes around negative gearing and capital gains tax discount. Now, obviously, some people are very much in favour of these changes, others not. But investors are about 40% of the market, and it has certainly damaged sentiment around investing in property as well.
1: Former Labor Minister Craig Emerson has welcomed the Prime Minister's announcement of a new Fair Work Court. Anthony Albanese has told the Labor Party's National Conference the court will be headed by expert judges in consultation with the Fair Work Commission. It will aim to resolve workplace disputes faster and at a lower cost for both parties. Mr. Emerson says both parties will see the benefits of the new system.
3: You would have heard the Prime Minister saying this is good for workers, but he also emphasised it's good for employers. Why? Because we don't have inordinate and very costly delays if we have a specialist jurisdiction, and that's what this provides.
1: A pioneer of voluntary assisted dying has praised the introduction of VAD legislation to the Northern Territory, but says the government's bill includes unworkable clauses. The Territory government introduced its Rights of the Terminally Ill bill to Parliament today, 30 years after the practice was introduced and later banned in the NT. Dr. Philip Nitschke, who advocated for the practice in the 90s, says it's a great day, but has opposed a gag clause that prevents doctors from mentioning VAD to patients. And the Brisbane Lions coach says they won't be taking Port Adelaide lightly in Sunday's AFL home game. This is ABC News.
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4: I will be having a chat about a fabulous documentary about an opera singer's journey. And it's not just about the successes. It's actually about some of the failures, but also the loneliness of that sort of a career. I mean, it can look very glamorous and there are many great things about it too. But there's something about choosing a life where you have to travel all the time. You can't be with family. You're in hotel rooms. You know, there's the adulation of the crowd and you want to sing. That is what you were born to do. But also, there are downsides to it. So it's a great doco. We're going to talk about that one. Also, a film, it sounds very dry, about French art, but it's not just about the art. It's about family and what makes up family. I'll even play some of it in French to you. So those who can speak French can have a moment of, well, I understood that. How about you? And also, a very funny ABC TV series is hitting season 3, Colin from Accounts. So we'll have a bit of a chat about that too. Let's see what's happening in your part of the woods weather-wise tonight. Longreach, 19 degrees. Mount Isa's on 22. Birdsville, 17. Charleville, 16. 13 degrees for Roma and Toowoomba and 16 at Bundaberg. Emerald's on 16, Rockhampton 17, Gladstone 18, Mackay and Townsville 19 degrees, 19 for Cairns as well, 21 for Cooktown and Charters Towers. Sunshine Coast sitting on 13 degrees, Gold Coast 16 and Brisbane on 15 degrees tonight. And thank you, Phil from Cairns, who says, great to hear the quiz is back to 1 hour. I was going to make it half an hour, but I had so much feedback last night. And you were all very lovely about it, by the way, so thank you. Just saying, huh? No. We want it to be an hour. So you have spoken. And, yep, the quiz will remain. Monday night, still half an hour because you've got the NRL, but an hour Tuesday, Wednesday and Thursday.
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0: Ian Moss and Telephone Booth on 612 ABC Brisbane and the ABC around Queensland on stations such as ABC Wide Bay, ABC Tropical North, ABC Southern Queensland, 630 ABC North Queensland, 91.7 ABC Gold Coast. This is Spoiler Alert, a weekly look at what's on the big screen and the small screen. And tonight, say hello to film and television critic, culture editor and journalist, Sarah Ward. Hi, Sarah.
1: Hello.
0: All right. Now, Sarah, everyone loves a good doco. Let's face it, but you've been talking to the star of one, which is a little bit different than usual.
1: It is indeed. So this is a documentary diving into the world of opera and into a star tenor who's kind of had a path there unlike pretty much everybody else. So Samoan-born, grew up in New Zealand, Pene Pate, is, you know, world-renowned now. He is booked out until 2029 around the world.
0: 2029?
1: Yes, exactly. That's how in demand that he is.
0: Wow.
1: And so it absolutely makes sense that a filmmaker, Rebecca Tansley, went, all right, this is a really interesting person to make a documentary about. And that's before you dig into the fact that as a child, he was told, no, you're Samoan, you can't do opera. People don't do that. You know, he grew up with brothers and sisters and his family. Every Friday night at the retirement home that his parents worked at, they would take the family and the kids would all sing to the residents. You know, he's got such an amazing story before you even get to him, you know, getting to opera success, that again, it's one of those things that someone was always going to turn it into a film, and I'm so glad that they have.
0: And it sounds like it's a bit of a love letter to his family as well, and to those who said, you know what, you can do this.

0: Absolutely. Well, another interesting fact about Penne is that his brother Amitai, also a tenor in opera, you know, performing around the world. So not only one in the family, but two. So you do get both of the brothers' stories in this, even though, you know, Penne is at the heart of it. But you also get to know the family, you know, their thoughts on it, the support that they've given, the ups and downs. You know, this isn't hagiographic. It is a film that doesn't shy away from struggles, both in personal lives and on the stage, you know, what the pressures are like when you're a performer and, you know, all the ups and downs that families go through growing up. But it is definitely made with that affection. It's the type of movie that once you watch it and you spend time with them, you can't imagine that it would have been made in any other way.
1: And you got to have a bit of a chat with Penne too.
0: I did indeed. As engaging and just warm to chat to when he's not on camera as he is in the film, one of the things I asked him was, when the idea of a documentary first came about, did he remember how he felt about it?
2: Oh, yeah. I declined it several times because I didn't quite understand what the allure was, you know, and Rebecca was like, you have an interesting story of really, really cool story I want to tell the world. And I said, well, no, I think everyone's doing this to some degree. And so she kept trying to entice me into it. She goes, okay, how about this? Let me put it together and I will show you your life. Mm-hmm. I said, okay, fine. And so it was tough in the beginning. I wasn't so much into it. And then I understood what she was trying to do. And then funnily enough, as I sat down and watched the premiere, I got so emotional watching it. I was like, wow. I never realized the amount of things that this kid went through. It's insane.
0: How important was it to you that this film does help unpack kind of the reality of being an opera singer, that you are jumping around the world for your job and often you are alone, the kind of mental and emotional journey that involves, and then, you know, the pressure and each performance, and really digging into, I guess, that impact on you?
2: I'm glad you asked that, because, you know, when they were first stitching the film together, I actually went back to them and I said, I need you to show more of this. They said, we want to show more of the success and the fun side of it. And I said, no, I need you to show this, the loneliness. I need to show the pressure of it all, because there is a mindset, and I guess for anybody, for sport or anything, that people see the success and they see how great it could be to be under the lights and the luxury of it all, but they don't realize the toll that it takes, the amount of work, the amount that you go to sleep thinking of music, you wake up thinking of the music. It drives you kind of mad sometimes. I really wanted to show this, that the pressures of being at the top or being somewhat at the top costs a lot.
3: I love that, Sarah, that he wanted to show, yep, look, it's fantastic, but it's not all sunglasses and autographs.
0: Well, absolutely, because you do see in this, you know, he's hopping around the world, again, so busy, booked out for years in advance, but he's doing a lot of this by himself, away from his partner, away from his family. There are moments in this film that take him, you know, physically back to that retirement home that I mentioned, or the family home in Samoa, or revisiting with a piano teacher from high school, or places like that. And you can see what it means to him to be able to do that, because he's so busy, he doesn't get to do that otherwise. It's a really well done documentary, and something that I think comes at a time where we had earlier this year where Timothée Chalamet said, you know, opera's on the demise. Obviously not true, but it's the type of movie that you watch this, and even if you don't think that you're an opera fan going in, you will be a Penne Patty fan after this, and you'll want to seek him out. That's how engaging the film is, and how engaging he is and his story is as well.
3: I love it. So Penne Patty, and it's called Tenor. My name is Patty.
0: It is indeed.
3: Excellent. Sarah Ward joining me tonight, as she does every Thursday night, where we talk about entertainment being on the big screen or the small screen. Now, the next one is a film. It's in French, but even the trailer had me hooked.
0: Look, it is a really engaging film, and something that, you know, the plot kind of stands out in that you think, all right, maybe this won't work, but it absolutely sweeps you along with it. So, you know, we've got what we're really following here.

0: are four cousins who don't know each other at all until they're contacted by a company that wants to purchase a property, an abandoned Normandy house that they didn't know that they had, all in common because they're related. In this house, it's been abandoned since the 1940s. In there, there's all of these personal belongings, including what look like some fairly impressive paintings. So what this film does then is jump between these four cousins and their lives and going through this process, some reluctantly, some not, and then digging into the backstory of the house, the relatives that lived there, the paintings, and kind of piecing it all together. And if you are a fan of French art, or you just know some of the famous names in French art, it is something that will completely drag you in, because it is such an interesting way into kind of very famous French art without just being a standard biopic.
1: Here's a little bit of the trailer.
2: Je veux aller à Paris, Gaspard. J'ai besoin de savoir qui est ma maman.
1: I have no idea if I cut that woman off in the middle of a sentence, Sarah. Or I'm hoping anybody who speaks French enjoyed that 5 seconds.
0: Well, look, without subtitles, I can't tell you either. But it is, we do get a decent amount of French films in cinemas, probably from, France more than any other country that in a language outside of English. And our French Film Festival that does the rounds, it pops up in a couple of places in Queensland, but also nationally each year. I believe it's the largest film festival dedicated to French cinema outside of France in the world. Mm. This film screened at the French Film Festival a couple of months back, but it is, so it's from a director, Cédric Clapiche, who's had a few films come to Australian cinemas just in general release. There's films like The Spanish Apartment and Russian Dolls and Chinese Puzzle that all-star Audrey Tautou all came to cinemas here a few years back. Something like Back to Burgundy, which of course is about wine, also made its way here as well. But he does have this really kind of accessible way into these stories. He's probably, the ideal of, if you do think of cliches that come along with French cinema, he's not digging into those at all. He's kind of making those very accessible, cliche averse versions of French films. This is a film that, as I said, you get drawn into the story. You might think, all right, awkward family reunion, what's going to happen? I know where this is going to go. But it does have a lot of surprises and some really lovely performances. And that does something well in that split timelines don't always work in movies. You're jumping back and forth. Sometimes you want to spend more time with one story than the other, or it feels clunky. But this does it really seamlessly, very engagingly, while still having, time to put in some commentary about, layer it into the story about how it is important to kind of value the past and its role in shaping the present, the history of art. There's a great kind of moment right at the beginning where one of the cousins, he's working as a content creator, a photographer, but, the content creator is kind of the phrase for today around it. He's taking photos of his girlfriend, a model who's standing in front of, in the Louvre in front of this gorgeous, very, very famous painting. And she looks at the image afterwards and says, oh, it clashes with my dress. Can we change the color, in the filter of the painting? That says so much to you already. And it is a movie very much layered with those details and quite funny as well. It is a big treat. At the moment, everywhere's still showing The Odyssey on so many screens, and it goes for, almost 3 hours, so it's eating up a lot of real estate. But I'm really glad that, some cinemas have found some space for this French gem, because it's really, really lovely. Mm.
1: And the movie is called Colours of Time. If you enjoy that process of movies from other countries and you're okay with the subtitles, I think we're more and more okay with subtitles. Quite frankly, I've got to have subtitles for English-speaking movies nowadays. So it doesn't matter anymore. The subtitles are still on. And finally, Sarah Ward, one from the ABC, Colin from Accounts, Season 3.
0: We're back in rom-com territory, and what a delight this one is. So 2022, this series started off with a really great meet-cute. All rom-coms need a meet-cute, and here you have your two characters crossing paths in the middle of the street. She's going across the road. He's

0: in a car. How does she kind of get his attention? Just a bit of a cheeky nipple slip. It's something that you don't see every day, hopefully.
1: No, you don't.
0: And also, as an idea for a rom-com, is really great. So this is a series both starring, created by, and written by Patrick Brummel and Harriet Dyer. And for season two, I was lucky enough to chat with them, and you get the same dynamic from them when you're chatting with them and they're not in character than you do on the screen. So we had that meet cute in season one. What also is part of this is this gorgeous little dog that Patrick Brummel's character accidentally, of course, hits with his car. And then there are these two strangers that have this dog that they've injured in common. That becomes their dog, and then you follow their relationship. In season two, there's more ups and downs. And in season three, I'm not allowed to say exactly where their relationship starts off because the series doesn't return until Monday, but you are plunged back into, you know, this kind of awkwardness. At the end of season two, Gordon, Patrick Brummel's character, proposed all of a sudden to Ashley, Harriet Dyer's character. We see how that went down and what the aftermath of that is in what is going to be this show's final season. So you do know that you're working towards a resolution one way or another.
1: Let's have a little listen to the trailer, which might give away just how the characters took that particular proposal.
2: You proposed to me drunk out of nowhere at my best friend's wedding.
3: I was being spontaneous.
2: You didn't have a ring. It was embarrassing.
4: The way we met, if I'd have been 8 seconds earlier or later, we wouldn't have been there. I wouldn't have flashed my nipple.
5: So?
2: Go away!
1: It's very funny. Virginia Gay is in this series as well, playing an LGBTQ woman, and she is hilarious.
0: Look, it's the type of show that, you know, like a lot of things that are made in Australia, it's kind of a who's who. You recognise absolutely everyone in it, and they've got resumes as long as your arm, but such excellent talent, and it really is a great example of, you know, real-life couples on screen don't always work together. You know, if you think of a few years back, they'd worked together beforehand in Mr. and Mrs. Smith, but when Angelina Jolie and Brad Pitt were a couple, and then they did another film that you just felt tension all the way through it instead of any connection. Yeah. Here, though, I could watch Harriet Dyer and Patrick Brummel together all day, even when their characters aren't getting along here. They just, one, they're so incredibly funny, but two, these characters feel so lived in.
1: Yeah.
0: And they have been doing huge things beyond this. We saw Patrick Brummel only a couple of months ago in The Devil Wears Prada 2. He's also got a new Apple TV's first Australian original TV show pops up in September called Last Scene, which he is leading. So doing big things, and Harriet Dyer's had success in US television as well. But I'm really glad they've had this, you know, gem of a successful Aussie rom-com, which kind of came out of nowhere in 2022. Everyone's like, all right, we know who they are, but what's this about? And we're so bingeable. Season one came out all at once. Season two and three, the dropping episodes week to week, but it is so very Moorish, and a really great example as well of when Australia takes a well-known genre but gives it its own spin, you know, really works within the confines of that genre but makes certain that it feels like its own thing. You have on the small screen as well at the moment something like the F Ward set in a hospital, kind of a bit like The Pit meets Scrubs, with, you know, interns that don't fit in anywhere else. This is their last chance to actually make it as doctors. Yeah. And it's something as well that feels like it's taken a genre particularly popular at the moment with something like The Pit and gone, all right, we can do this too, and done it really well.
1: I have never seen The F Ward.
0: It's only about a week old.
1: Okay, that doesn't feel so bad then. I was thinking, oh, my God, has this been on the ABC for years or something and I've never seen it?
0: No, it is brand new, but, you know, it's definitely something worth, you know, giving your time to. But cool. Colin from Accounts, look, I'm a big fan of this. I am very sad that we are only going to get 3 seasons of it, but I very much trust that if this is where Harriet Dyer and Patrick Brummel want to leave this off, I trust that they're going to do that in an excellent way that you remember, whether it's a happy ending or not. And in the interim, we get to spend more time with these characters. And I feel like they're going to...

0: off screen, Harriet Dyer and Patrick Crummell are going to find more projects to work together on because they obviously have that chemistry. In real life, they're married, but as, you know, professional partners as well. And I think that's something that if you've got it on screen, you do want to keep tapping into it. So hopefully we'll benefit from whatever ideas they come up with next.
1: Let's keep our fingers crossed. Sarah Ward, always enjoy having a chat. Thank you.
0: Thank you.
1: This is Spoiler Alert with Sarah Ward, who joins me every Thursday night after 8 o'clock. So tonight we discussed the documentary Tenor, My Name is Patty, the French film For Colours of Time, and from ABC, Colin from Accounts.
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1: It's nearly 8:30. Coming up, scientists have unearthed the most cursed piñata in the animal kingdom. What was it? What did they find? And what do orcas have to do with it? We're going to discuss that shortly. First, though, banger or clanger for tonight. Now, I threw out to you Collette's Ring My Bell. If you have clangered this song, at some point I will drop a bomb on it. If not, we will hear the accordion of destiny play at the end of this song. It was a disco hit in 1989. What did you do, Queensland? What did you do?

0: don't understand you at all. I don't understand you. You clangor so many songs that I love, and I get it. It's not about me. It's about you. But I possibly would have bet my house. Not maybe not the house, but you know what I mean, that you would have clangored that song. It's atrocious. What are you thinking? It's terrible, terrible song. But anyhow, you banged it, so we'll keep playing it on the evening show. I might not, but it won't be because it was clangored. Oh, anyhow, she makes it through. Colette and Ring My Bell. And honestly, I think you just need to take a good, long, hard look at yourselves.
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0: It's official. Sunfish or Mola Mola are the toads of the ocean. How many of you have taken a golf club to those slimy, warty amphibians? Not that we do that anymore. We did when we were kids, but we don't do it now. They were just hopping along your driveway. We were told it was toad night. We did what we did back then. Well, then you've got something in common if you ever did that with this apex predator lurking in the sea.

0: Oh, my goodness. Dr. Olaf Meinecker is a marine ecologist and researcher from Griffith University. Olaf, hello.
1: Hello, good evening.
0: A new paper published in the journal Frontiers in Ethology revealed orcas have their own pinatas. What can you tell us?
1: Yeah, so, I mean, certainly interesting observation. And, I mean, there has been more recent videos or, you know, short documentations of these events occurring recently, actually, where orcas are holding, well, one orca is holding a sunfish, another one is, you know, sort of driving into it with force, swimming into it with force, and sometimes it rips into pieces. But most of the time, there actually seem to be just killing it with one hit, and then it gets divided amongst the family members. So it can be an opportunistic food source. But obviously, I mean, they also have a pretty unique shape that you normally don't get in the ocean. Hmm. And, you know, I mean, we know orcas do all kind of interesting things, and they also sometimes play with their food, which, you know, we all know one should not play with food, but they do that. I guess we have had this documentation where one of those poor sunfishes were disintegrated a little bit by the impact of one of the orcas. But that looked more like a training. Younger family member was watching this. It really doesn't make sense to, you know, to actually make the food into that small pieces for everyone, because they can hardly get it.
0: Well, just to explain to people, what I'm going to play a little bit of the audio from the video, and it is what has been filmed is one orca holding the sort of the tail end of the sunfish, and they're kind of big, bloated, full of air, floaty kind of, it's the carcass. So this one is dead. And there's another orca torpedoes towards it, smashes into it, and basically obliterates it. There are pieces of the sunfish everywhere. This is some of the audio.
2: Oh, God! Oh, God!
0: That's not the sunfish, by the way. That's the woman who's recording it. Oh, I've tickled myself with that one. Okay, so that was Dr. Catherine Ayres, who's off the coast of the Baja California Peninsula, who took that video. So, and I mean, we need to be very careful of putting, you know, human either thoughts or actions to an animal. What they do is what they do, without sort of our moral sort of ethics around it. But would that be just a way of training?

0: them to what? To be able to kill a fish so that everyone, as you mentioned, the other family members in the pod could eat it.
1: Yeah, so I mean, in that particular case, it looked more like that it was for training. And I mean, you know, obviously it's the same as like, you know, other sort of intelligent species that, you know, play and training are always, you know, sort of like they combine each other. You know, we go and play soccer or football or something, but it actually means that we're training our physical ability, that, you know, we also train our social ability. And I think that's really important. I mean, in these family members, it's all about hunting together. You cannot survive by yourself, so you have to learn from the others. And there's also rules, rituals, and culture develops. I mean, this could have just happened in the last few years, that this is a method to do to kill one of the sunfish. And if this becomes something like a ritual between the family members, every time you see a sunfish, you do that. Then that means it helps with the social bonding. And we see some of the extreme cases over in Spain where, you know, we've got some of the orcas really like dismantling ships and sailboats, and, you know, basically ruin them by very targeted sort of approaches and dismantling the rudder. And I think, you know, that sort of, we have to think that also evolves. So this might be something we see now, but, you know, in a few years' time, they might be doing it in a different way. So I think, and that's very important, that we don't sensationalize it and also don't look at it from like a human perspective. I mean, they do have a moral compass in some form or the other. But, you know, we sometimes see what they do with seals and dolphins. It's pretty brutal, you know, like, throwing dolphins around into the air and then make them hit the surface of the water the hardest way possible. Yeah, it's quite questionable. But then, you know, you look at humans.
0: We can hardly talk. let's not be the person throwing the stones in that glass house, shall we? But things that human beings can do. The sunfish is an interesting choice, though, isn't it? I mean, they can be 2 ton. But they're not easy to chew up, thus the smashing into them.
1: No, and they're also not. I mean, it is interesting because they're not necessarily, I mean, from our perspective anyway, not very tasty, and apparently like rather like rubbery and chewy. So it doesn't sound like it would make the best meal, but maybe there is a nutritional value to it that we just don't know, because, I mean, you know, orcas sometimes target liver of sharks and they just, you know, specifically need that that nutrition, and they know that's what they want. Or, you know, like traditionally also targeting the tongue of whales because it was a lot of dense muscle tissue and it had a lot of protein in it. So maybe the sunfish has something that they kind of...

0: to use much energy to get it. And, you know, and it's easy to kill with one hit, basically.
1: Yeah. Do we see orcas very often around the east coast of Australia?
0: Well, it's quite different from the ones that, you know, we are talking about there in Mexico and in the Baja California. So ours are, we do have some on the East Coast, but there seems to be smaller sort of groups that are coming along. And I mean, we have actually got recordings on our hydrophones. We know that they're here, but they have not necessarily been seen very often on the East Coast. A bit more so on the West Coast. There seems to be more orcas there, and they are also strongly targeting the humpback whale, and they are definitely there during the calving season of the humpback whales. I mean, there's been quite a lot of documentation of for them taking out humpback whale calves.
1: Oh.
0: But it's not so much a thing here. I mean, there has been two or three on the east coast of Australia. There has been a few incidents, like maybe two or three, where it looked like they were going for humpback whales. And again, this is also to do with how they, like, what is their main food? What is within their family? What have they learned to feed on? If it's more rays, then they're probably going to target that more than humpback whales or whales in general, because it requires a certain technique as well. So it's really interesting because every family member has their own dialect, and they don't necessarily even understand each other. It's like, you know, going into a different country when you start mixing up those orca pots, and they have all their different ways of hunting techniques as well.
1: They seem to be incredibly smart animals that, as you mentioned, they seem to learn quickly and adapt quickly.
0: They do. And I mean, it's still one of the biggest questions. Like, why have they never, attacked a human in the wild? And so, you know, how do they see that? Is there a conscious, do they understand that, you know, that we are a conscious being that might have a different perspective on, like, you know, we don't know what the reason is, but it is very interesting to see, because they clearly are, you know, like, taking out all sorts of other animals, and you know, there's no one to save out there, you know, if we're talking about orcas hunting, and so they certainly have their own way of survival and developed very, I think they had to develop a like high intelligence, or it was something that they need for survival. But it also has evolved into its own, you know, like its own way. I mean, these rituals and the culture amongst the different pods, they're not necessarily something that's needed for survival. I mean, like, we know for some orcas that they pick up rocks and it's their thing, you know, it's like they go to this beach and then they pick up these rocks, and it's like, okay, do we need to do that? Yes. If you want to be part of that family, yes.
1: That's what you do. So with that family pod, are there other, once you're in the pod, are you in for life, or do they mate outside the pod? What's sort of the family structure of the average orca?
0: Well, I guess it depends on, like, you know, if there's outside pressures, like, you know, if there's not enough food, or, you know, if there's anything that's disturbing the family cohesion, then there could be breakups, and there could be, you know, like a male or even a female trying to venture off to different places. And of course, that mixing has to happen. I mean, it does happen. And generally, I mean, the core group stays together, but there's also, of course, cases where they're just multiplying in large numbers, and then there's always younger ones that will break off and start venturing off. And so this way, it ensures there's still mixing happening.
1: Yeah.
0: But some of these core members would actually stay together for life, and they, you know, don't necessarily have to be closely related, but often they are very closely related. And so it's interesting to see that, you know, there's like always a core group that will stay together for life, but then, you know, there is like others coming and going. So there are some transient ones in there.
1: Well, they're fascinating, let's face it. And so much we don't know. So much we know.
0: Absolutely.
1: But so much we don't.

0: know about these animals. And I'm sure people will see that video. It's doing the rounds of social media at the moment. And we really appreciate your time tonight, Dr. Olaf Meinecker. Thank you.
1: Thanks for having me.
0: And Dr. Olaf Meinecker, marine ecologist and researcher from Griffith University.
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0: Alrighty, look, we, other than 7:30, I think we brought it to you first, the breaking news of Barnaby Joyce barking at his dog, basically. So we thought we'd bring you a little wrap of exactly how it all unfolded. So two truths can exist at once, and often the narrative doesn't hit the mainstream press. Hit the mainstream press, goes unheard, swept under a rug, forgotten. This is the case for the dog of One Nation MP Barnaby Joyce, who copped a spray during her owner's interview on 7:30 this week.
7: Barnaby Joyce, that your decision to defect to One Nation is dragging you further into a place of intolerance and racial discrimination. You're defending your leader, but are you really comfortable with where she is taking you?
8: I think, sit down! Sorry, it's a dog.
0: Just as Sarah Ferguson said, oh, are we leading into a place of intolerance? Huh. Couldn't write it. Barnaby defended his actions on Sky News Australia, saying this.
8: It was under my skin. It was under the floor, under the desk.

0: and it was just barking incessantly. It's a farm dog. So I gave it the farm dog instruction to, do you mind, Stella, being a little bit quiet till I finish this interview? I love you, darling. You beautiful dog.
1: Yeah, that's what it sounded like to the rest of us. So for the first time since this incident, Stella, a.k.a. Queensland radio host and comedian Henry Bretz, has broken her silence about the whole sad sorry incident.
2: Well, it was a big week. He told me to be quiet. I had a lot of friends watching who said they didn't hear me barking. A lot of viewers didn't hear me barking. It really feels like only Barnaby heard me barking. How is Barnaby as an owner? I'll admit I was under the deck. I was roaming around, but not making noise. It's left a mark. I wake up, middle of the night, cold sweat, my ears ringing. All I can hear is just that voice.
0: Sit down!
2: I went through a dark period after that. I was crushing up schmackos and snorting them. Yeah, I spoke to Pistle and Boo on the phone. They were very supportive. It's those moments you learn who your friends are. Scooby, he was great. Really thought I'd hear more from Bluey. Yeah, I met Pauline. I sincerely thought she was Garfield.
1: There we go. That's Henry Bretz, who co-hosts the Drive program on Sunshine Coast 92.7. But he's well-known for his impersonations of former Channel 9 presenter Carl Stefanovic as well. So it was good to hear.

0: Brisbane and ABC across Queensland in stations like ABC Western Queensland, ABC Sunshine Coast, ABC Northwest Queensland, ABC Far North, and 837 ABC Capricornia. Well, you never know where your art will take you or where those early works you made at school might end up if they still exist at all. For one Gold Coast-raised artist, the first answer is collaborating with international stars and finding your work being discussed by former presidents during one of the world's biggest scandals. And the answer to that second question remained a mystery up until now, as the Gold Coast's Bern Young discovered.
1: Olivetha is checking her chickens. It's now one of the daily tasks keeping her busy at Myella, her family farm near Baralaba.
2: All my life, I have never left. I've been on the farm right from when I was a kid.
1: There haven't been any tourists here for a few years, but before Olive's Alzheimer's diagnosis, it was a farm stay.
3: We've just stopped the holidaymakers coming completely. So no camping, no tours, no activities, but people can use our accommodation if they're staying in the area for work.
1: Olive's daughter Lynn is also her carer. She's worked hard to keep her mum at home for as long as possible.
3: My mum is quite a character. She's going to be 83 this year. She was diagnosed with dementia in 2018.
2: It doesn't worry me. I just take it in my steps. If I do something wrong or say something wrong, who cares?
1: Lynn's partner, Carl Hendrick, helped shift the farm stay to a beef trading operation focusing on regenerative agriculture.
4: We still needed to make an income somehow, so we slowly took the adjusted cattle off the farm and restocked with our own cattle. We've swung to predominantly a cattle business with a small farm stay operation.
1: And it gives Olive a chance to check out the livestock.
2: I love throwing calves to get branded and anything to do with cattle. I'm better than the cattle yards in Lynn.
3: Yes, I'm sure she does say that. No comment from me.
1: The property is idyllic, but the rural location means accessing support is difficult.
3: It's getting to a stage as mum's deteriorated physically and mentally, and it doesn't take much, you know. Every time she gets a little bit sick, things get a little bit worse.
1: Olive has been waiting for a residential aged care bed for about 2 years. When a place opens, she will make the move and leave Myella for the first time in several decades.
3: Mum actually was offered a position about 3 years ago, but we weren't ready, and now we haven't had anything offered since then.
1: Another challenge has been inconsistent visits through Olive's aged care support at home program.
4: I would classify it as staff shortages. I mean, when the nurse goes, you know, she's got her own life, she's got her own farm. Well, we don't get a replacement nurse. I don't understand it because we're 90 minutes drive from Rockhampton.
1: While the Ether family soaks up everyday moments together, they wonder what lies ahead.
3: When she goes to bed at night, she says, "Thank you for looking after me." That's something I'm grateful for.
0: A beautiful story there from Bern Young. It's 3 minutes to nine. Here's a bit of JJ Cale for you before we get to the news.
5: After midnight,

0: thoughts talking suspicion, give an exhibition, find out what it is on layback. After midnight, we're gonna let it all hang.
1: JJ Kales, After Midnight. After the 9 o'clock news, financial ruin, a messy divorce, and nowhere to live. Sally Piper's new book, People Like Us, explores the growing problem of women over 50 becoming homeless. We'll talk about that after the news.
2: Everything Brisbane, it's where you live.
3: Well, my memories are growing up locally. My grandparents lived around the corner here.
2: It's where your passions lie.
4: Place where my shoulders can drop. He loves it here. It's like coming home.
2: 612 ABC Brisbane.
5: ABC News with Tweong Fitzpatrick. The Iranian-backed Houthi movement in Yemen says it's attacked two Saudi Arabian oil tankers in the Red Sea. Here's the BBC's Yolande Nell.
6: The Saudis have confirmed that there was indeed an attack on one Saudi vessel close to a port in the far south of the country. They say that the crew disembarked safely, that they've stopped there being any environmental damage, because this is, importantly, an area which is close to a wildlife reserve. But now, you know, all eyes are on other ships, with two Chinese supertankers carrying about 4 million barrels of Saudi oil said to be heading towards Bab al-Mandab. We're watching closely to see what happens there.
5: Back home, the deputy opposition leader says the coalition wants to see more detail on the federal government's proposed new Fair Work Court before deciding on whether or not to support it. The new court, announced by the Prime Minister today, will aim to resolve workplace disputes faster and at a lower cost for both parties. But Senator Jane Hume says the creation of another judicial body could potentially add more bureaucracy to an already complex industrial relations system.
7: We want to see more about this before we can make a judgment. Certainly the coalition believes that we should have a workplace system that is fair, that is timely, and that's easy to comply with. And it has to work for employees and employers and consumers at the end of the day.
5: Experts suggest Australia's existing laws may already be enough to hold AI companies to account. The federal government is considering stronger safeguards at Labor's national conference in Adelaide. Former Human Rights Commissioner Ed Santow says most laws already apply regardless of the technology involved, but it's up to regulators to enforce them.
8: One of the good things about Australia is that the vast majority of our laws are technology neutral, which means they apply to all technologies and none. And so I think what the federal government has said rightly is that our regulators need to apply those laws.
5: A climate activist says Woodside's failed Supreme Court bid to reveal plans behind a 2023 stink bomb protest prevented what could have been a very concerning precedent. Joanna Patika was one of three Disrupt Burrup Hub campaigners sentenced last year for setting off the stink bomb, which prompted the evacuation of Woodside's Perth headquarters. The energy giant had also launched a civil suit seeking documents about the protest's planning, but Justice Matthew Howard today dismissed that application. Ms. Partika says it could have had a chilling effect on other protests.
9: If this was to have gone a different way, it would have been, I think very concerning, a very concerning precedent for protests and for, social justice movements going forward.
5: To Victoria, and thousands of teachers and education support staff have walked off the job for what is their second major strike action this year. While state schools remained open today, many only provide supervision for a small number of students. At the Melbourne rally's peak, crowds disrupted traffic between Bourke Street and State Parliament. This teacher says the strike is about securing sustainable funding for public schools.
10: There's only one reason we don't have the resources to do the very, very best for our students.

0: and that is the failure of this government to sign on to the full funding deal.
1: Overseas, experts say a US deal with Saudi Arabia to develop a civilian nuclear program could run the risk of future nuclear proliferation in an already unstable region. The BBC's Gary O'Donoghue has more.
2: The deal has been in the pipeline for some time. The Biden administration wanted to do this deal. They tied it specifically, though, to Israel and Saudi Arabia normalizing relations. That fell apart after the attacks on Israel by Hamas. That linkage appears to have been dropped from this deal. The key thing, though, here, and the Americans are open about this, is that Russia and China were sniffing around this arrangement, trying to get in on this big time. In fact, Russia had signed a couple of preliminary agreements with Saudi Arabia on this. So the Americans were fearing that they would get frozen out.
1: Philippine authorities say a Chinese Coast Guard vessel has fired a water cannon at a Philippine government fisheries vessel in the South China Sea. The incident happened as Southeast Asian foreign ministers gathered in Manila for ASEAN meetings that were also attended by Chinese Foreign Minister Wang Yi. It's the second incident involving both nations in the South China Sea this week. More news in an hour.
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5: We've got Songs You Love coming up at around about 9:30. We might kick it off a little bit earlier. If you want to throw in those songs you would love to hear tonight, 1300 222 612. Have a chat with Lauren and see if we've got the song you want. Otherwise, you can flick us a text on 0467 922 612. 0467 922 612. If you've never requested a song before, do it. Just think of a song you love and throw it out there. We will absolutely do our best to play that song for you tonight. Already a few coming in, which is good to see. And on the way, we'll be talking about a new book by Brisbane author Sally Piper. It's called People Like Us. And for a long time, Sally has been involved with an organisation that helps women who find themselves homeless. And it spurred her to write a book about this. The book is called People Like Us, and it does address that growing problem, offering an interesting solution, which the charity that she works with actually does. It's a fascinating book, because I think more and more people are finding themselves in this situation of not having anywhere to go. And thinking, how did this happen to me? What? How did I get here? And then maybe finding themselves in a place where, well, I'm safe here and I didn't expect this, but it works. And that's basically what People Like Us is about. So Sally Piper joining you shortly. And then, how would you feel about folding 1,300 baskets of clean laundry? Some weekends I feel like I've done that, but there's a woman who actually has for herself and a good cause, and you'll hear more about that as well. First, a little Terence Trent D'Arby, thank you very much. Signing your name, 612 ABC Brisbane and ABC across Queensland, 9:07.

0: My Money's still one of the sexiest songs ever recorded. Terence Trent D'Arby from 1987. And Sign Your Name.
1: What's really in the food we're eating?
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1: A major Australian food investigation yields shocking results. 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
0: One of the growing problems across Australian society is the number of older women finding themselves homeless, a situation driven by a lack of affordable housing and limited superannuation. But how co-housing might solve some of that problem was the spark of an idea behind the book People Like Us by Brisbane author Sally Piper. Sally, hello.
4: Hi, how are you, Kelly? Lovely to be here. Thank you.
0: You're good mates with Susan Davey, CEO of Sharing With Friends. So tell us about Sharing With Friends and how that kind of sparked the idea for this book.
4: Yeah, the spark had already come. Where Sharing With Friends helped me was to offer a solution to a really challenging problem that has very few solutions. So Susan Davies is, as you said, president and co-founder of a not-for-profit organisation called Sharing With Friends. And it's taken them about 7 years, but they have their first co-housing project almost ready for completion, which will come online for five women moving into their forever homes in September.
0: Fantastic.
4: Yeah.
0: So what sort of a setup is it?
4: So it's five small units and one larger community area. So it's about ageing in place. It's about, its other name is Intentional Community Living. The five women who are moving into the five little homes chose each other.

0: which is the intentional part. So it wasn't people that were put together. They formed friendships and have come together to age in place and create their own small community.
1: So people like us, you have Tina, and she loses her home in a divorce. It's a bitter divorce, and all of a sudden finds herself in a situation that she never dreamed, like so many women never dreamed they're going to find themselves in, of not having a place to live. So where did this idea for the book come from?
0: Yes, yeah, so at the very first stepping off point for this novel, the idea for it came, I read an essay by Therese Hall in Griffith Review, and she was, she's a researcher in this particular area. She spoke to women who had lived experience of that, and just reading this essay, it was just harrowing to get a sense of what these women have given up, their challenges they're facing on a daily basis, not knowing if they're going to have their home next month. Certainly as the rents have soared and you know, a lot of them were on low income, so it just, the gap was getting smaller between what was left over after rent and you know, what they could afford to pay. And then I started to see more and more articles in newspapers and things, and I thought, gosh, who are these women and what's put them there? And that's what I really wanted to understand, because as you just said, often it, as for Tina in the book, it came out of nowhere. She didn't see it coming. She didn't have transparency in the finances with her marriage, and that was the end of their home when her husband Gavin was doing dodgy things with the money and no transparency about where it was going, and in the end their home was repossessed.
1: Wow. You can't imagine that, can you? That you had somewhere to live.
0: Not when you've got a home, a roof over your head, and you know it's secure, to suddenly think that it's not. It's unbearable.
1: I suppose one of the other things about it, the book, is that, you know, no family, no friends. Sometimes this can be because the woman is ashamed to tell anybody about what's going on in her life, and that's a big hurdle as well, isn't it?
0: That was probably one of the really shocking things that came through when I was reading this essay, is that seemed to be the default emotion for women, that they were somehow to blame for this. And I think that's one of the reasons I wanted to write it, the story, is because I wanted to see what else was going on, what other forces were forcing these women into near homelessness. And, you know, these are women who have raised children, they've helped partners in their careers and business pursuits, they've looked after elderly parents, they've done all sorts of things for their community, and then in later life they have something like losing their home happens from a divorce or a loss of a breadwinner or chronic illness or unemployment, and then they're almost without a home, and you think, well, they've contributed so much and live conventional lives, and then suddenly all that's tipped on its head. And often they're women in low income, so, and there's also the gender pay gap, and as you said earlier, the lesser superannuation funds because of a broken work career and loss of incomes and savings as a consequence of that. And it's just this almighty storm that comes home to bear upon them, that later in life that they've got not enough money to move into a home or to even rent one. Yeah.
1: Sally Piper, author, with me this evening on 612 ABC Brisbane and ABC across Queensland. And we're talking about her new book, People Like Us. And Tina gets a job, and that job is caring for another woman. Tell us a bit about Mrs. Bell.
0: Mrs. Bell, she was so much fun to write, because it can be a fairly heavy subject matter, and I needed to bring some levity to that. And Mrs. Bell was a great vehicle for many, many things. She arrived on the page practically fully formed, which is very unusual for a character, but she came across as this acerbic, difficult older woman, very demanding. She's got a fierce intellect, and she, like Tina, is quite vulnerable in many ways. She has a disability. She lives in the suites of a very lavish home in her son's home, and she has her own rooms there. So they're wealthy. So that there was that extreme. I wanted to show the difference between a woman with a lot of money and then someone like Tina, who comes to be a companion for her, and the assumptions the wealthy family make about Tina, who's not so wealthy. And I wanted to break down some of the stereotypes we have around poverty and demonstrate how class exists no matter what society you live in. But they do eventually form a fairly unlikely friendship, and it tends to be a friendship based as much on respect eventually in the end, is that they

0: both come to recognise that they're very different women, but they also have some things in common, and some of those things are vulnerability.
1: Yep.
0: And that crosses all wealth and class. Yeah.
1: It does, doesn't it? And that recognition in each other of where we might be, you know, where we might have those vulnerabilities or those weaknesses, that in some people that will draw kindness, in other people it will draw Machiavellian skills, so to speak. So it's quite lovely that they sort of find each other and are able to get some sort of equilibrium in the relationship.
0: Yeah, I think they benefit each other in the end. I mean, on the surface, Mrs. Bell appears to have everything apart from her youth and full mobility, which is bad enough. But she doesn't recognise her entitlement. And I think it's through Tina that she comes to see that actually she's missing a lot in her life, but she's not in anywhere near the same position as what Tina is. And I think that's where the respect comes from, is it? But also she teaches Tina about, Tina of course carries a lot of shame, as I said earlier, women in this situation do, and Mrs. Bell comes to show her that it isn't Tina's fault that she's where she is. Nobody chooses poverty, and that there are a lot of other forces at play. Mrs. Bell is an ancient history teacher, and I was personally interested in women's changing roles over time, and especially since deep time. And through Mrs. Bell, we get to see what those changes were and how they came about. And that helps Tina recognise that, yeah, she's not to blame for where she finds herself.
1: And, of course, one of the changes that we're seeing socially now is women choosing not only not to have children, which was a big enough thing in itself, but now not to get married. And some of the younger ones, it's almost to the point where, do I even want to go down that road with someone else? Because, like, of course, hashtag not all men, but they seem to be finding the males of their generation just lacking in so many ways.
0: Yeah, there is there's a couple of interesting shifts going on. I think there's that shift you've just discussed, and I think women are wiser now, especially young women, to the economic disadvantages they face if they do choose to have children. And that is a big decision, I think, for young people, especially when they can't afford to buy a home or to rent one, a lot of them. And so women are making these choices of whether to have children or not. And I think it's a really valid one when you've got people like Tina, you know, over 400,000 older single women who are finding themselves in near homelessness in any given night in Australia at the moment. That would make any woman sit up and think, okay, I think there's something in this. I need to look at that. What am I prepared to sacrifice?
1: Yeah, what's in this for me?
0: Yes.
1: Other than, you know, the vast majority of all the work at home, all the domestic labour, yay for the guys who do half, but they all seem to need a hug daily for doing the very bare minimum. Then it's the child rearing. And as you say, then you've got to sacrifice that time in your career. You never quite make it up. So unless you have a job where you can, you know, one of those rare jobs where you can make up all that super, you are in a very vulnerable position financially for the rest of your life.
0: You are. You're completely disadvantaged.
1: Yes.
0: And I think that's what we need to address. We need to look at those disadvantages. We need to look at the gender pay gap, which is still quite high, depending on what source you look at. It's up near 21%. We need to look at strategies for assisting women with their superannuation, where, you know, if you're a low-income earner, under $450, I think it is, per month, then you're not entitled to superannuation. That may have changed with some of the legislation that's changed just recently. But I think we just need to be looking, as a society, but also our government needs to be looking at these disadvantages and seeing how we can take them away.
1: It's author Sally Piper. Her new book is called People Like Us.
2: Do you know the next Australian of the Year? Are they raising funds for those in need? Or building a brighter future? Conducting research? Or inspiring future astronauts? See them, hear them, nominate them at australianoftheyear.org.au.
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1: All right, I am going to kick off Songs You Love a little bit earlier tonight. Matt Brighton requested this one on Monday after the open day, but he wants to dedicate it to everyone he met at open day and just the ABC family, of which you are a part as well, of course. A little bit of Queen and Radio Gaga. 612 ABC Brisbane, ABC across Queensland. I'm Kelly Higgins-Devine.

Radio Gaga for Matt at Brighton. Thank you, Matt, as we're heading into our final days of the 100-day project. I have another haiku for you. I will do that after our next song, and which has been suggested by Andy. He's driving in a truck at the moment. It says, Kel, I thought I'd get in early. I want to request the West Coast Eagles theme song. But if you can't find it, and shockingly enough, I could not find it, Andy. Nowhere to be found across the ABC. Can I request instead Love Is All Around by Wet Wet Wet? The better half and I are getting on a plane to visit my ailing father at 6 a.m. So she's riding shotgun with me tonight. Anyhow, it's our song. Love you heaps, Jenny Bear. Love always, your panda bear. You two are so cute. Oh, there better be a safe smooch in there somewhere while you're listening to this song. Pull over the road. Do it properly.

0: 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Don't bother knocking.
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0: There we go, day 94. 6 days to go. So we'll be ending on Wednesday night. A few surprises coming up Wednesday night. But it's been so much fun. We'll catch up with during the week with people who have made that commitment to the 100 Day Project and see how they've gone. Right now, though, back to songs you love. This one for John Boy at Munrubin, who wants to dedicate this song to his wife, Elizabeth, who he says saved his life. Thank you, Elizabeth, on behalf of us all.

There we go, the Beatles, and I saw her standing there, John Boy, at and Ruben, that one for you. Oh, you got the instruments a bit louder than the vocals. Interesting. It was okay at my end, so sorry about that. Not sure what happened. Let's get to your next request, though, on songs you love tonight. Now, this one has come in. You probably won't have heard this song, but Glenn has asked for it. He says it will be in the Triple J Unearthed playlist. Eve McGrath is 17. She's from Red Hill in Brisbane, and she's part of Triple J Unearthed. And he said these are the best lyrics so far this year for Unearthed. It's very radio friendly. I had a bit of a listen. It sounds great. So let's have a listen and support a bit of local talent that's young and fresh and looking to say something. This is called Anchor Song.

0: Oh, that was pretty damn gorgeous, wasn't it? Eve McGrath, she's 17, she's from Brisbane. That was on Triple J Unearthed, and I just had a look at her Unearthed page, and it says, songwriting's always been my way of dealing with my own feelings about things that have happened in my life. So if I had to describe it in one word, that word would be honest. I've been writing music since I was 12 years old, and I've never stopped looking for ways to hone my craft. I want my music to connect with people and for people to hear these songs and go, oh, yeah, that's exactly how I feel. Well, Eve, more power to you. That was absolutely gorgeous. I think we'll be hearing the name Eve McGrath for quite a while to come.
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0: From that lucid beauty to a song that Ian of Fernvale wants to hear tonight, he is dedicating this song to Barnaby Joyce's dog, Stella.

Indeed, that's for Ian at Fernvale, who wanted to dedicate that to Stella, Barnaby Joyce's dog. And Ian's currently stuck in traffic on the Ipswich motorway. So we hope that clears for you soon. Ian, songs you love tonight on 612 ABC Radio Brisbane and ABC throughout Queensland. This request came in from Damo. He's in Lutwyche and he says, look, Kello, is love listening to your show from the couch. How about a bit of Robert Palmer?

0: Palmer. She makes my day. On 612 ABC Brisbane, ABC Radio across Queensland, you're with Kelly Higgins-Devine. This is Songs You Love. I try to play as many of the requests as I can before we hit 10 o'clock. And John Boy asking, did you say Stella, the dog is stuck on the Ipswich motorway? No, that's Ian at Fernvale who's stuck on the Ipswich motorway. Stella is stuck with Barnaby Joyce.
1: You're with Kelly Higgins-Devine.
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0: Raven Truckee wants to hear this one. He says it reminds him of his mum and dad who'd play it often. I bet you heard it often at your place too.

Okay, Glenn Campbell's Witch Town Lineman for Ray the Truckee. John Boy saying the volume just went up again on that song. All right, my last song for this week. This was a request for some Duran Duran and a song that I believe is highly underrated of theirs. This is Come Undone.

0: My gosh, he had a fabulous voice. Come Undone by Duran Duran, finishing up songs that you love this week. John Boy saying, thanks for another cracking evening and the music and the chat. You are all very welcome. We just love it. And John Boy, I will be at the Raby Bay Markets on Saturday night. If you're wanting to, he wanted to know where I would be. That's where I'll be. I'll be at the footy on Sunday afternoon. If you want to track me down with 30,000 of my closest friends there. Thank you to Lauren for another brilliant week. You be safe. 10 o'clock.
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2: ABC News with Tweong Fitzpatrick. Gulf states are increasingly pessimistic about the situation in the Middle East as the US and Iran continue to trade strikes. Middle East correspondent Matthew Doran has more.
3: There is a sense that it is other countries really trying to push this issue, regardless of what Donald Trump is saying about the Iranians being desperate for a deal. A deal has not materialised. He's said that repeatedly throughout the course of this now almost five-month-long war. But clearly there is efforts happening behind the scenes, those two countries, Pakistan and Qatar in particular, trying to grease the wheel here and make it a situation where there can be some talks. But at this stage, they haven't provided anything or borne any fruit to this point.
2: To South Australia, and a man has died in the Adelaide CBD after police say he became unresponsive during an attempted arrest. Police were called to West Terrace on Thursday afternoon following reports a man was behaving in a disorderly manner and damaging vehicles. They attempted to arrest the man, but he resisted and became unresponsive. A report is being prepared for the state coroner, and the death will be subject to a police commissioner's inquiry. Heading overseas, the co-founder of a firm hacked by rogue OpenAI models says it should be a wake-up call for the tech industry. Here's Francis Du.
4: In an interview with the BBC, Thomas Wolfe from Hugging Face says the incident shows the game has changed for cybersecurity, even as it becomes one of the most common types of cyber attacks we see. Hugging Face is one of the world's largest open source hubs for sharing AI models. Mr. Wolfe says the company initially did not know where the attack was coming from when signs of a breach had surfaced in mid-July. In a very short time, there were 17,000 attacks on Hugging Face's network from various IP addresses. OpenAI later told Hugging Face its models were behind the attack when it broke out of a secure test environment during a trial.
2: To India, and thousands of young protesters remain camped on the streets of India's capital, New Delhi, in defiance of new restrictions. The cockroach

0: Protests began more than a month ago over alleged leaks in entrance exams for medical colleges and government jobs. It has since drawn in professionals and families and channeled broader frustrations. Thursday's demonstrations follow overnight clashes in which police used tear gas and batons to disperse crowds. Elsewhere, Woodside says it's persuaded the federal environment minister to water down certain conditions on the Northwest Shelf gas project approval, but he did not show apprehended bias in doing so. Alastair Bates reports.
1: Woodside's barrister Damien Clothier KC told the federal court there was no legal requirement for Environment Minister Murray Watt to have a neutral mind when he extended the life of Australia's biggest gas project by another 40 years. Lawyers from the Friends of Australian Rock Art and the Australian Conservation Foundation had argued Minister Watt showed what could be apprehension of bias in the lengths he took to engage with the gas giant. But Mr Clothier said while Woodside did negotiate concessions before 48 conditions were ultimately attached to last year's approval, these were strongly fought for, and the company did not get everything it was after.
0: Scientists in Panama are preparing the first outdoor tests of genetically modified flies to fight a flesh-eating parasite spreading through Central America and the US. The modified screwworm flies will be kept inside mesh cages to test how long they can survive in heat and humidity outside a lab. Screwworm larvae can burrow through the living flesh of warm-blooded animals and kill their host if untreated. US Department of Agriculture researcher Kim Lohmeyer says the threat is urgent.
2: It is a very real and urgent problem here, not only in the United States, but in Mexico and Central America, because of the economic loss and the damage that these flies can do to our livestock and to wildlife and to our pets. They can also be parasites on humans as well.
0: Elsewhere, more than 1,000 people are now confirmed to have died in an Ebola outbreak in the Democratic Republic of Congo. Government data shows confirmed cases have also risen to more than 2,500. The country's Public Health Institute says 63 new cases were detected on Tuesday. And dates for next year's Men's Ashes cricket series have been revealed, with England hosting Australia at Trent Bridge from the 18th of June. England have won the last three Ashes tests at the Nottinghamshire ground, most recently in 2015. You're up to date with the latest from ABC News.
3: Weather for Brisbane for Friday, July 24th. Looking at an overnight low of 12 degrees, it's going to be mostly clear with a top of 24. Mostly clear across the southeast. Logan and Redcliffe heading for tops of 24 degrees. The Golden Sunshine Coast, tops of 23. Ipswich, 5 degrees overnight with a top of 25.

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2: Yes, well, hello and how are you? Philip Clark with you on ABC Radio. This is Nightlife. It's Thursday. It's the 23rd of July. Great to be with you. First hour of the program, 6 past 10 Eastern, 6 past 8 in Western Australia. It's 24 to 10 in South Australia and the Northern Territory. Wherever you are, you should be getting us loud and clear on broadcast. There are no transmitter repairs tonight, so everything should be hunky-dory. 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You can get us on the ABC Listen app. Great way to listen anyway. Download that onto your device. If you put Nightlife into the search bar there, you can listen back to our podcasts as well. And we're right through the Pacific tonight as well. Go on, indeed. And every night we're at 6 minutes past 10 in Port Moresby, at Honiara in Port Vila, 6 past 11. Tuvalu, Fiji and Kiribati, it's 6 minutes past midnight. And Tonga and Samoa, 6 minutes past one. Now, that's relevant because we're going to be talking about the Pacific in our first hour with two of Australia's foremost experts in the history and relationships that Australia has with our Pacific neighbours. So that is coming up in our first hour. Looking forward to that as well. Are we neighbours? Are we part of the family? Are we adversaries? Who are we? And what's our relationship?

0: With the Pacific anyway. As I mentioned, if you'd like to grab our podcasts, just put Nightlife into the search bar of the ABC Listen app and you can find everything there. You can also stream it off our website, abc.net.au/nightlife as well, because that works too. Plenty of things up there, including the chat last night with Colin Barnett, the longest serving WA Premier in over 50 years. We were talking about Western Australia and his memoir, Out West. Ian Verrend is there as well. Here's a little of what Colin Barnett had to say last night.
1: In my travels around Asia, I've had two or three premiers and prime ministers actually laugh when we've talked about gas and made the comment, why don't you use some of it for yourself? I remember the Singapore prime minister just rolling around laughing. In a sort of funny way, he said, "You're mad. You know, why isn't Australia making use of its gas?" Yeah. India, which is not accustomed to much extent now, but I remember the Indian head of minister talking to me, also saying, "Look, we'd buy every molecule of gas you've got if we could, but you don't do it. You know, why don't you use it?" It was just an inept policy.
0: It was interesting, Chad. It's up there on the podcast if you would like to grab it too, right? Just check that out as well. All right, first up tonight, Australia is surrounded by a wide and varied array of Pacific neighbour nations. Almost all of them are tiny compared to us in terms of population and also in terms of their GDP. Our relationship with them has been a bit checkered, hasn't it, since the earliest days of European settlement. And that's led to a lot of time and money being spent on a relationship that's often been pretty unsatisfying to both Australian and Pacific Islander nations. And more recently, Australia's diplomatic moves in the Pacific have created a lot of tension with our largest trading partner, China. Is the Pacific really just a punching arena in the global contest for supremacy between China and us and the US, or is it something else? I'll be chatting with the authors of a new book, Neighbours, Australia and the Pacific, that examines the history of Australian-Pacific Island relationships. And I would love your questions and comments too, as well, 1-300-800-222. You might have worked in the Pacific. You might have questions. I think it's fair to say, I was asking around today, I said, locate Guam for me on a map. And a lot of people were struggling, let alone other places, reasonably well-known places like Kiribati or Tuvalu as well. So that's in our first hour. Looking forward to that conversation. Nightlife News Breakdown tonight is going to be led by Greg Jericho, columnist for The Guardian Australia and chief economist at the Australia Institute. We'll try and unpack some of the things that have been coming out of Labor's pretty non-controversial national conference in Adelaide. Talk about a stage-managed affair. Anyway, we'll see whether there is actually some actual debate going on in the background or not. Greg will unpack all of that for us. It's been a big week of news for the UK, hasn't it? Andy Burnham beginning his premiership, facing a public that's deeply concerned about the state of the country. Anthony Albanese said has given him a call. He's spoken to him already, invited him to Australia. He's apparently a rugby league devotee. I suppose from the north of England he would be. We'll talk about what's happened with the state of Britain. Britain is in a whole lot of pain, and the election of Andy Burnham is not likely to solve the matter on its own. I'll talk to Rob Watson, political correspondent for BBC World Service Radio, in the second hour. Always love talking to Rob about what's going on. I've got to get to Wen Lee about what she thinks of Christopher Nolan's new feature film, The Odyssey. So we'll do that tonight, I promise. I've been meaning to get to this conversation. I haven't been able to yet, but we'll do that. We'll play the Mighty Challenge. Lots on issue there. Issues of the day. Commonwealth Games are about to start in Glasgow. You interested? Stop it. I wonder whether we have lost interest completely in the Commonwealth Games or not. No, look, it's hard to argue against what's wrong with an international. An international, yes, gathering of sports people contesting medals and so on. And Australia will win most of them, I hope. Maybe not. Maybe England will. Anyway, we'll see what you think about all of that. And looking forward very much to the last hour of the program when Dave's in Disc Underarm for Dave's Disc. And Dave is going to be playing and

0: Yes, Glen Campbell and, of course, Jimmy Webb, the songwriter as well. So there are more of that coming up. Speaking of Wicked Alignment too, I wonder whether you've heard the version by Nick Cave that's been that Nick put out recently. Gee, it's great. So if I get a chance to, before Dave's discs, I'll play you that version by Nick Cave too, which I think is just tremendous. So, look, we've got a lot on and there's lots of time to do it as well. I'd love you to join me. The number's 1300 800 222. You can text me on 0467 922 702 if you would like to be part of the program.
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0: Australia's international relationships are complicated, aren't they? There are big global superpowers like the USA and China to contend with, and look how much grief that is causing us and the world. A myriad of countries to negotiate with on individual levels, of course. But a lot closer to home are our immediate neighbours, i.e. the countries off the Pacific. It's fair to say, I think, that Australians would struggle to locate many of them on a map. Our history of relationships with the smaller Pacific Ocean Island nation states is one that's been rife with a lot of misaimed policies, misunderstood policy and changes in government that have flipped positions on everything from trade to climate change and controls overnight. These are relationships that have been brought into sharp contrast given Australia's recent diplomatic move, signing treaties with Fiji, also using sports as soft diplomacy in PNG, and the reaction from China about these things. It's a complicated story. Joining us tonight are two of Australia's foremost experts on our relationships with the Pacific, Joanne Wallace and Jack Corbett. They're the authors of a new book called Neighbours, Australia and the Pacific, which unravels a lot of that complexity and looks at Australia's role in the Pacific over the last couple of hundred years. Joanne Wallace is a Professor of International Security, Director of the Stretton Institute Security in the South Pacific Islands Research Program at Adelaide University. Jack Corbett is a Professor and Deputy Dean of the Faculty of Arts at Monash University, and both of them have a number of books on Australian foreign policy. It's a real pleasure to have them with us tonight. Joanne, good evening to you.
3: Thank you for having us.
0: And Jack, good evening to you. Terrific to have you with us as well.
4: Yeah, good evening, Phil.
0: It's. I mean, I meant that when I said, like, I tried it today. I said, here's a map of Australia's Pacific neighbours. I said, tell me where Guam would be. I'll tell you what, most people. One person had a reasonable stab at the rough area. Almost nobody could locate it, though. We hear these names and we don't really locate them much, do we, Joanne?
3: No, I mean, you think about it, it's quite odd given our history in the region, how little the region impacts our contemporary consciousness in Australia. I mean, we were the colonial power in Papua New Guinea and Nauru. But if you walk around the streets of Australia, you don't see that colonial history really written on the faces that you see, in the same way that if you go to the UK, you can see the UK's colonial history walking around the streets. And it's a real shame, and it's an indictment on us, actually, and the way that we have tried to forget, I think, our history in the Pacific.
0: Mm. Yeah, I mean, that's a good point you make about us. I think many Australians would probably not remember or know or would realise that Australia was a colonial power, that we, I mean, the PNG was our colony, wasn't it?
4: Yeah, I think, Jack? Yeah, I think part of the issue, and I guess the extent to which I have some sympathy for Australians, is it's very, very hard to learn about Australia's relationship to the Pacific and certainly our colonial history in the region. Very little of this history is taught in schools. You have to work very hard in universities to find courses dedicated to the region. And even, you know, there are some radio programs, including by the ABC, that that cover some Pacific content. Some of the newspapers will cover contemporary stories. But one of the reasons why we wanted to write this book was really the absence of good information out there on the region, and the need to try and change some of that amnesia that Joanne's talking about.
0: Yeah. Part of it, I wonder, Joanne, is because of our heritage, that we've never really thought we were part of it anyway. Do you think? I mean, even though we were, but Australians don't really think of themselves as a Pacific country, do we? Not at all.
3: I think it actually goes slightly deeper than that, Phil. I think there's a degree of shame and embarrassment. I'm actually the very famous, long-standing ABC Pacific journo Sean Dorney wrote a really lovely book a few years ago called The Embarrassed Colonialist about Australia's colonial history in PNG. And I think that really crystallises what the problem is. Mm. It doesn't fit well with our sense of ourselves as a modern nation that we had this colonial history. And I think it raises broader questions really about what Australia's identity is. And you really saw these in play in the Voice to Parliament referendum. Mm. You know, there was a real unwillingness to think about our history as a settler colonial state and a kind of a forward-looking view that doesn't pay a sufficient attention to where we came from. Mm. And I think that really colours. There's a degree of embarrassment and shame about our history in the Pacific that we would prefer just not to think about.
0: Yeah. No, I think that's right. I don't think there's widespread agreement that Australia is a settler colonial state, as you say, even though on the face of it there's a very strong argument to be made about that. But that's not how Australians conceive of themselves, is it, Jack?
4: No, I'd agree with Joanne. I don't think so. It's certainly contra our modern image, and that colours everything about our relationship with the region, really, because it means that we're unable to talk about this past that's had such an impact.
0: Mm. Yeah. Well, I mean, we've had... the Pacific Islands has had, of course, a pretty big role in the establishment of the fledgling Australia, the fledgling colonial Australia. I mean, for those listeners who might not be familiar with the term, but blackbirding was a source of labour, wasn't it, for us, particularly for the sugar industry in Queensland?
3: Yeah, I mean, it was critical to the Pacific has been critical to the survival of Australia almost since the arrival of the first fleet in 1788. I mean, for the first couple of decades, they struggled to feed themselves when they had arrived in Sydney because they hadn't anticipated how difficult it was going to be to farm in Australia. So early settlers relied on pork and other food imported from Tahiti and other Pacific islands. And then when, you know, settlers arrived and started wanting to develop the plantations, they didn't have the labour. And again, they relied on imported, and we use that word deliberately in the book, imported Pacific labour, through this process of blackbirding, where thousands of Pacific Islanders were tricked, some were forced into coming to Australia as labourers.
0: Mm.
3: And, you know, we've often, most Australians would either not know or have forgotten that history, but gee, they have not forgotten it in the Pacific. And, you know, I've got a Fijian PhD student, William Wangabaka Tonga, and the first time he got up to speak in Australia, he introduced himself and he had a little he provided a brief sort of sense of his place in the world and where he came from, and blackbirding was something he mentioned, and that was really nice example of how what to Australia is a historical issue is still a very contemporary one in the Pacific.
0: Yeah, it is. I mean, it's only recently that people like Ben Boyd, for example, who had a national park named after him, was lauded as some sort of, you know, great figure in development of Australia, was shown for what he was, which was a blackguard of the first order. Really, it's taken us a while to sort of take stock of this, hasn't it, Jack?
4: Yeah, absolutely. I mean, it's only in recent years that this history has been acknowledged and some sort of attempt to make sense of what happened has occurred in Australia. Mm. As Joanne says, in the region, very much a live conversation.
0: Yeah. Did Australia's treatment of Pacific Islanders change much when we federated, Joanne, or has it really not changed much at all until recently?
3: Well, it got even worse at Federation because that ushered in the introduction of the White Australia policy, which then caused the expulsion, the deportation essentially, of thousands of Pacific labourers, many of whom had been in Australia for many years and had established themselves quite and settled quite happily in Australia by that point, were forcibly removed. And then we had many decades really until the White Australia policy was repealed.

0: wild and there was very little movement from the Pacific into Australia.
1: Because it was, we were part of the British Empire. I'm talking about, you know, the period up to and after the First World War. We were Australians considered themselves part of the empire, and the empire had colonial possessions, and that's the way we viewed not ourselves but the rest of the world, and that in particular the Pacific, as places for exploitation. Is that fair?
2: Yeah, absolutely. And we can see this in the history of Australian companies in the region in particular. So the British Phosphate Commission, which was part owned by Australia, run out of Australia, obviously had a huge enterprise that encompassed Nauru and Barnaba or Ocean Island. And then the Australian company, the Colonial Sugar Refining Company, which still exists, has a big presence in Fijian history. And then the traders, Burns Philp and others, were crisscrossing the region with plantations and so forth. So this legacy of Australian companies and the exploitation that they wrought is really prominent in our story, but it's also a story of how little those companies left behind by way of infrastructure or other forms of development. So it really is a process of extraction that occurs certainly in the pre-Second World War period.
1: In that period, who's... Because Australia's not alone here, are we, Joanne? I mean, you've got the French in Caledonia, New Caledonia. You've got other countries sniffing around as well. How does that look pre the Second World War?
0: Yes, I mean, the French were really the first to establish a colony in the Pacific when they grabbed New Caledonia, much to the consternation of the Australian colonies, New Caledonia being very close to Sydney, of course.
1: Yeah.
0: Look, the Germans were moving into the region, and the Australian colonies were incredibly anxious. And, you know, as we discuss in the book, this was really one of the motivations for Federation, was this sense that there was a threat coming from the north, and that threat was coming through the Pacific, and Australia would be much better to able to defend itself if it was one coherent state rather than many colonies. So yeah, as World War II was unfolding, the Japanese were then moving south through the region, again reminding Australia of its anxieties about a potentially hostile force being so close to us.
1: That changed things, didn't it? The Second World War, to both of you, Australians were there, they were fighting there and dying there too. We saw how vulnerable Australia was. We saw how these chains of islands could easily be used as a stepping stone into Australia. We saw how vulnerable the place was and how ill-prepared they were to defend themselves. Did that cause a big shift in the way we thought about the Pacific?
2: I think one of the interesting things that we note in the book is that Australian interest in the Pacific really waxes and wanes. So there are periods like Federation and the different world wars where Australian interest is really heightened because of geopolitical circumstance. And then we can see that again today. We're in the context of great power rivalry. There's a real emphasis and focus on the region again. But in many ways, in between, there's much lesser of an interest, certainly within the public consciousness. What I think the Second World War changes, I guess, is it brings about the famously the winds of change, and we see the movement towards decolonisation in the region, a movement that initially Australian policymakers are quite sceptical of, but eventually that they come on board with, and that in itself fundamentally shifts how Australia is related with the region and has consequences for how we engage with it today.
1: You say it waxes and wanes, and it does. I'm talking with my two guests tonight, both experts in the Pacific and the history of our relationship with the Pacific, Joanne Wallace and Jack Corbett, who you just heard speaking. To both of you, our interest waxes and wanes, partly because people... I mean, you can entertain two views at once. You can say, yes, there's lots of these countries and they're nearby and I guess they're important, but, you know, they're really not, because they're all tiny. They've all got very small populations. Of the 12 countries, I think, very few of them, well, not that many of them have populations of more than a million. Their GDPs are very low. They've got small incomes. They're all undeveloped. you know, we don't need to care about them. Was that a powerful stream of thought, Joanne?
0: It was for a time, and Jack and I talk in the book about how early in our careers, we've been kicking around now for a while, yeah. Early in our careers, we were both given a bit of stick, really, about our interest in the Pacific. You know,
1: like, why bother?
0: Yeah, I was told, you know, why would you waste your time studying those, inverted commas, pissant countries that'll be under the waves soon anyway?
1: Yeah.
0: And luckily, I stuck with it, and so did Jack, because we find the Pacific inherently interesting in its own right, not just because it happens to be flavour of the strategic month as it is at the moment. You know, we argue in the book that the Pacific really does matter to Australia, and there are multiple reasons for that. Part of it is our history. You know, we shouldn't forget, as we've just been discussing, that we have a long history in the Pacific that is complicated, that we have extracted a lot from the Pacific. And as I mentioned before, the Pacific kept us going. The early days of the colony in New South Wales really kept people alive from the food that was coming from the Pacific. But there's also the just geography and the strategic calculations that gives rise to. As it was famously put down in the 1987 Defence White Paper, the Pacific Islands and Southeast Asia is the region through which any threat will come to reach Australia. So even though the islands may be small, they are still strategically located, and we ignore them or we turn away from them at our peril. And we have discovered that at different times, especially in the last few years, when perhaps our approach of benign neglect has come to bite us.
1: Yes, it has. Yes, it has. Partly because we don't seem aligned with a lot of the concerns of the Pacific, do we? Here's the thing, though. What when you think of the Pacific, it's not a monolith in the way it thinks, is it, or is it? I was thinking of this today. I was thinking, how would you characterise it? I mean, are they conservative? Are they left-leaning? Politically, does that even make any sense when you're talking about the Pacific? Are they interested in the West? Are they not? Talk to me about that, Jack.
2: I think the first point you make is something we really emphasise strongly in the book, is the difference in interests between Australia and the region, and how that difference then leads to a sense of policy confusion and misunderstanding. I think there are some similarities across the region, but tends to be issue specific. So the region has been quite united on things like climate change and climate advocacy, and that's an area where, you know, the interests of Australia and the Pacific have, politically at least, been opposed. But then you're quite right, the region is otherwise very, very diverse. Yes, all small islands, all with similarities in terms of their economic size and some of the challenges that come from their remoteness and isolation from metropolitan centres. Mm. But at the same time, you know, hugely diverse cultures and also geographies. I mean, some are really vast archipelagos, others are single or one or two islands. Papua New Guinea is obviously very large, by some estimates, 10, 12 million people. You know, Tuvalu, we're talking about 11,000 maybe, Nauru similar. So this is a very diverse region. Different interests within the region, different interests between the region and Australia. And yeah, I mean, as you've alluded to, that complexity is really something that we're trying to bring to light in this story.
1: Mm. Who's the most because the nations are kind of small. Who's the most developed? Would it be PNG, Joanne?
0: Well, Fiji has the most developed economy.
1: Yeah.
0: So PNG has the largest, but that's by dint of its, you know, it's much, as Jack has just said, many times larger than any other Pacific Island country. But Fiji has the most developed formal economy, and that's a legacy, as, you know, Jack was mentioning before, of different commercial interests in Fiji that have led the basis for that. And, of course, tourism now is a huge economic development driver in Fiji.
1: Mm. What would come next? We've got Tonga and PNG. Would PNG be next or not?
2: To some extent, depends how you measure it, whether it's, you know, GDP per capita or total GDP. I guess one way I often think about the region is those countries that have a tourism economy, they tend to do, on average, a bit better than those that don't. So we're talking about places, well, as Joanne said, Fiji, Samoa, Tonga, but also in the North Pacific, Palau.

0: is a well-developed tourism economy, Vanuatu as well these days. So that's one way to think about the geography of the region and its relationship to economics. The other, I guess, is to think about it in terms of sovereignty. So a number of Pacific Island communities have relationships with larger powers that enable enable forms of economic opportunity and development. So places like Cook Islands, Niue have a free association arrangement with New Zealand, and in the North Pacific, Palau, Federated States of Micronesia and Marshall Islands have a free association relationship with the United States. There's also islands that are French and Pitcairn is still British. So these types of sovereignty arrangements also shape the economics of different communities in different ways.
1: Mm. Tell me about the economics of or the economies of these places, Joanne. You mentioned Fiji has a developed tourist economy, and that's true. And there are opportunities, obviously, in other places that they could develop tourist economies. But in realistic terms, when we talk about they're classified, most of them are, as developing countries. What sort of development goals, realistically, given their size and small populations, can they aspire to?
2: Well, the other main source of economic development in the region at the moment is natural resources. Now, there's two elements of that. There's the minerals that you dig up, but there's also the fish in the sea.
1: Mm-hmm.
2: So, you know, some countries, Solomon Islands, for example, Papua New Guinea are very resource rich in terms of the mineral deposits that they have. Other Pacific Island countries, we know we mentioned Kiribati, has a huge exclusive economic zone, so a very large maritime territory full of fish. So each country does have, there are drivers, potential drivers of economic development, but set against that, there are very steep structural barriers to overcome for many of these countries.
1: Island-based economies and they're isolated.
2: Well, that's the thing. The isolation is a real challenge. I mean, we cite an example in the book, and it was actually mine, although we don't say who it was. But I remember I was in Tonga 20 years ago now, when Tonga was going through its accession process to the World Trade Organization. And Tonga actually acceded to the WTO on the second worst terms of any other country in the world except Cambodia. This tiny, tiny economy was really the negotiations were incredibly tough because China was just about to go through its negotiation process and the members of the WTO wanted to set very low levels. But I remember being in Tonga and a trade official, an international advisor, saying to me, "Oh, you know, once Tonga signs up to the WTO, Coca-Cola is going to come and, you know, might come and build a factory here." And I remember standing there looking around thinking, we're in a very small island, very far from any major market, with relatively unreliable water and electricity supply. It's just not a realistic prospect that Coca-Cola is going to build a factory here and start exporting product.
1: No.
2: So there are quite serious structural barriers that they do face.
1: Yeah, that's right. And that would apply. If we're talking about, you know, the development of secondary and tertiary industries, that is always going to be a barrier, isn't it? Hence my question as to is there a ceiling of development to which many of these small, very small island-based economies can ever aspire to?
0: I think within a mainstream development model, so yes, exactly as you're saying, the concern since decolonisation has been about small island viability, not just in the Pacific but in other regions as well. That's compounded, I guess, in the Pacific by the remoteness. We can perhaps understand that best by comparing tourism in the Pacific with the Caribbean. So you might get one cruise ship at a time. If you're in a Pacific Island country in the Caribbean, you might have 10 or so on any given day. You're an hour or so flight from Miami, a couple of hours from New York. So that tourism economy in the Caribbean is much larger and GDP rises as a result. So yes, within a mainstream development model, very difficult. But I think what's interesting in the Pacific is we have seen quite innovative forms or attempts to create forms of economic development in the region. A lot of these have revolved around the sale or trade of sovereign prerogatives. So Joanne mentioned one, which is fishing rights. The other has been to lease parcels of land for different purposes. So again, this is where Australia has been involved in Nauru with the leasing of land for an asylum seeker detention facility. The US in the

0: North Pacific has these free association arrangements that involve the lease of land. In other cases, as I said, there's these forms of free movement between the freely associated islands and the metropole that creates remittances that drive economic development. So if we look a little bit outside the mainstream development model, we can see there are opportunities for diversification. But as Joanne says, it's still a really hard road unless some form of other resource is found. So we talk a lot these days about the blue economy and the Pacific. That might mean natural resources that can be mined from the seabed, or it might mean other forms of or other ways that we can use the ocean to generate economic development. But aside from those types of opportunities, it's hard to see how we would see really significant leaps forward in terms of developmental progress.
1: You might have some questions to ask of my guests, Joanne Wallace and Jack Corbett. We were talking about the Australia and the Pacific. 1300 800 222 is my number. Lines free, 1300 800 222, if you would like to join the program. Speaking, I mean, talking of development and development ceilings as well, what are the what's the politics of the Pacific, Joanne? Are they, I said earlier, you know, this whole notion of left and right politics, which pervades Western politics, probably doesn't make a lot of sense. But how well rooted is democracy in the Pacific? Because it's probably not traditionally been a system of government in the Pacific, has it?
2: No, it's not. It's not traditionally been their system of government, but it is relatively well rooted now. Pacific Island countries are proud of being democracies, and most Pacific Island countries are relatively well functioning democracies. They may not be functioning in the way that we would expect in Australia, our democracy to function, but they function in a way that reflects how their local realities are. But they're always overlaid with local socio-political processes that sit in parallel with and sometimes interact with democratic ones. So, you know, in the Pacific, you're, and it really depends on where you live. If you're living in the capital city, democratic government might have more relevance to you. It's more probably more visible to you. But most people in the Pacific tend to live in rural areas, some of them quite remote. In those situations, it's going to be different kinds of local leaders who are probably providing your everyday politics and order and justice. So it could be your chief, it could be your church leader, for example. But having said that, you know, people turn out to vote at elections. They take voting very seriously. I mean, the stakes in elections are quite high because most economic resources in most Pacific Island countries, particularly in the Melanesian and Polynesian parts of the region, are wrapped up in the state. So being in political office gives you access and control over most of the formal, you know, most of the economic resources in that country. So, you know, democracy is well embedded, and there's been challenges to democracy in Nauru. We argue in the book that there's democratic backsliding there. There's been some concerns about democracy in Kiribati, for example. You know, there's been the history of a few coups in Fiji, but Fiji has been democracy again for 12 years now. So, you know, democracy is well established. It just might not always look like what we expect it to look like.
1: Yeah, Jack, who's our best friend in the Pacific? What is, I mean, apart from PNG, because we are funding their footy team, and we are sort of assume that PNG and Australia have this relationship. I want to talk about it in a moment. But apart from that, apart from PNG, who else is actually?
0: I think it changes a little bit depending on who's in government. So at the moment, the government in Solomon Islands, for example, seems to be quite friendly and predisposed towards Australia, but only a few years ago when we had Sogavare in power there, it's a completely different story and different relationship. I mean, going back to one of the themes of what we've been talking about, this is a complex and very dynamic region, and the politics shifts all the time, and part of the trouble that Australia often finds itself in the region is trying to navigate quite rapidly shifting politics, particularly given most countries don't have classic two-party systems. As Joanne says, it's a very democratic region, but democracy works in a very different way to how we understand in Australia. Very little influence of political parties, highly personalised politics. And so, you know, Australia's best friend really depends on who the leading politicians of the day are.
1: Well, it's a high level of corruption too, isn't it? I mean, grace and favour and votes are bought to some degree too, aren't they?

0: Well, I guess going back to
1: I mean by the distribution of largesse. I mean, we've seen that in PNG, haven't we?
0: Yeah, certainly elections work differently in the Pacific to the way they do here. I mean, here we tend to talk about things like pork barreling and so forth as apparatus that as politicians using the apparatus of the state to distribute resources to different electorates. Within the Pacific, it's much more personalised. It can come from these constituency development funds, which are essentially state-funded slush funds that politicians might use in order to distribute goods within an electorate. It might come from personal largesse, absolutely. Yeah, I mean, the word we use for that is corruption, but that perhaps isn't necessarily...
1: It would not be seen the same way.
0: Mm-hmm. Well, not necessarily. Obviously, by some people it would. It tends to depend on which side of the the political aisle you're on.
1: 1-300-800-222 is the number. Steve from Shell Harbour. Hi, Steve.
2: Yeah, g'day. I think Australia is a disgraceful neighbour. Our history with New Guinea is terrible. We had control of New Guinea, and then in the 70s, somehow they decided that anyone who lived on the eastern side of New Guinea deserved freedom, and anyone who lived on the western side deserved to be left under the boot of a terrible regime. And we basically pretend that nothing goes on there these days. There's no interest. Our politicians will not ask questions about the oppression that happens in West Papua.
1: You're talking about West Papua.
2: About places around the world that so far removed from us under other people's control, but we do nothing to help our close neighbour.
1: Okay. Joanne, what's your take on that in relation to our stewardship of PNG and then our relationship after that stewardship finished?
3: The question of PNG's independence is a really interesting one because it really, you know, it really depends on where you were in PNG at the time as to what your view of independence was. So there was definitely an independence movement in PNG, but very much based in the capital, you know, in Moresby and other larger cities. Beyond that, in areas like the Highlands, they were actually very suspicious of and very reluctant to achieve independence when they did, because their argument was that we're just not ready yet. Australia hasn't done enough to develop us. And we need to remember there are parts of Papua New Guinea that were only getting regular Australian colonial contact, only started to get that contact in the sort of 1960s. So there are people alive in PNG who have living memory of a time before there was even a colonial presence in the country, let alone then to have transitioned to be independent. And Australia had done remarkably little to develop Papua New Guinea, particularly a political elite. I mean, as we describe in the book, there was a reluctance among the Australian colonial administrators for too many Papua New Guineans to become educated because there was concern that they would then begin to oppose colonisation. So it did mean that when the Whitlam government came in and really wanted to accelerate the decolonisation agenda, that PNG was perhaps pushed on its way maybe a decade earlier than might have been optimal.
1: Without properly equipped people to run the place.
3: Yeah, and, you know, very few university graduates, only a very short history of self-government, so very few people had experience of operating in government, but also very few people living in Papua New Guinea had much experience of voting in democratic elections. And we tend to forget in a country like Australia that what we understand as liberal democracy developed over many centuries incrementally. It seems natural to us today, but that's just because many generations of British people and then in Australia have developed it over many generations. It's not something that you can just impose overnight. On the issue of West Papua, look, I'm very sympathetic to self-determination movements, so I must admit to having a lot of sympathy for West Papua. Unfortunately, as a result of the 2006 Lombok Treaty between Australia and Indonesia, we've really closed off the question of West Papua's self-determination.
1: We've washed our hands of it, haven't we?
3: We have, yeah, because we've agreed that we recognise Indonesia's borders as they are and will respect them in the future, which is, I know, a source of great regret for many Australians, but it's also a source, it does not go unnoticed in the Pacific, where there is strong support, particularly in countries like Vanuatu, for West Papua's independence.
1: Would you describe it as a moral failure?

0: Australia, Jack?
1: You know, I think Joanne is much better placed than me to answer these sorts of questions.
0: Yeah, because and realistically, Joanne, what else was Australia really going to do in this situation?
2: I mean, so
0: much of diplomacy and politics is what's achievable and in the circumstances, isn't it?
2: I don't know. I feel I'm an idealist. I think that sometimes we forget what, you know, if we forget who we are, then what's the point of agonising how we defend ourselves?
0: Yeah, fair enough. Are we doing enough for PNG or not? We've just spent $600 million on their footy team. Was that a good idea? No, seriously. It's been seen as a kind of soft diplomacy thing to ward off China. People laugh at it, but was it in fact a sensible and canny thing to do?
1: I think as an exercise in public diplomacy, it will certainly be very popular. I think what we try and emphasise in the book is that the development challenges of the Pacific are such that Australia will never be able to meet them entirely on its own.
0: Right.
1: And that in itself creates part of the geopolitical problem that the country finds itself in at the moment, in the sense that the Pacific nations, quite understandably, are looking to multiple donors because they know that no single donor is enough or development partner is enough to meet their needs. And yet at the same time, this is taking place in a geopolitical contest where everyone is looking for exclusive relationships. And so I think it's important to see instances like in PNG and elsewhere through that broader lens.
0: Mm. Let's talk about China, because so much of what is discussion about the Pacific is seen to be an arm wrestle for influence between the US and China, and for that matter, how much Australia is brought into this. Joanne, is that actually a statement of what's going on or not?
2: Well, yeah, I mean, the Australian government's been quite explicit, increasingly explicit, actually, in the last few years about their concerns about China, and it's, you know, Foreign Minister Penny Wong has repeatedly said in the last couple of years that we're in a, and I quote here, permanent state of contest in the Pacific. So, you know, Australia hasn't been shy to put that
0: what's
2: at the foreground of
0: what's
2: its
0: the contest?
2: Interests.
0: You use the word contest. What's the contest?
2: Well, it's for this very amorphous idea of influence, Bill.
0: Yeah. What does that mean?
2: Well, it means a lot of things to everybody and also nothing to everybody. So, As it's used in a lot of the mainstream Australian commentary, influence is assumed to mean that it's the capacity or the power to force or to, you know, encourage a Pacific Island country to do something that is in China's favour. Now, of course, the main interest there is, the assumed interest is that China wants to obtain a military base in the Pacific. So the idea is that we're in this contest for influence and that China, will, if it gets enough influence, will use that influence to coerce or to encourage a Pacific Island country to agree to hosting a military base.
0: Mm. Are they close to that?
2: Look, I'm one of the skeptics. I'm one of the outliers that I'm very skeptical as to whether China would actually ever want a military base in the Pacific. I can't personally see what the strategic payoff for China would be when there's so many more inexpensive and much lower risk things that it could do to meet what I think are its strategic objectives in the region.
0: Hmm.
2: You just need to look at how much anxiety was generated last year when China sailed its task force, its around Australia.
0: Yeah.
2: So that, you know, hysterical headlines, you know, much head scratching and browbeating about that. That was a relatively inexpensive way for China to make Australia feel anxious. I can't see why it wouldn't rely on things like that, why it would go to the expense and trouble and risk of establishing a base in the Pacific.
0: Apart from its military base on Guam, does the United States have any other interest in the Pacific? Or do they just see it as a block to be shifted around, as a chess piece to be moved around in its game with China?
2: Well, the US has the base on Guam, and it's worth emphasising it is a massive base.
0: It's huge.
2: US is also developing airstrips in Palau, and a lot of these airstrips and the military infrastructure that the US is either reviving or developing now is Second World War era locations, also in the Commonwealth of Northern Marianas, which is a US territory. And it also has a base in

0: Marshall Islands. So the US's presence in the Micronesia and the Northern Pacific is very extensive. And we can't forget that the French also have a very big base in New Caledonia. And of course, we're here in the South with our military capability, and we have our New Zealand allies as well. So, you know, we've done work at Adelaide Uni mapping the military presence of powers in the Pacific. And when you actually look at a map and see where Australia and its friends and allies are, the Pacific is relatively well covered. There isn't a huge amount of space for China. And even where there is space, there's not a huge amount of strategic logic. You know, the Pacific is our neighbourhood. It is very distant from China. If they set up a base, and the assumption is, it was until recently, until the change of government in Solomon Islands, that Solomon Islands was the most likely location for a Chinese base. But to get to that base would be very expensive, logistically difficult, very vulnerable. The maintaining supply lines to that base, if there was ever a conflict, a broader conflict, would be hugely challenging.
1: It would be a very exposed asset, as you say.
0: Yeah, and you'd have to get past all the American bases, and then you've got the French and the Australians and New Zealanders sitting behind you. So I'm very sceptical about how realistic it is that a base would ever be established. But having said that, and to be fair to the Australian government, we have had since 1788 strategic anxiety about the Pacific and who or what could come through the region to threaten us. So even a remote risk is still a risk that the Australian government has to take seriously.
1: Fair enough. To Richard from Mossman Park is on the line too. Hi, Richard.
2: Evening.
1: Evening.
2: Philip, I was going to congratulate you on the fact that at the beginning of nightlife each night, you actually go through the in detail the places that we're broadcasting.
1: Yes, we do. We do, yes.

0: Australia's presence in the media, radio and television in the South Pacific, and a suggestion that it could be taken up rather than by Radio Australia, by commercial interests.
1: Mm.
0: It seems that that's been reversed, and it's a good thing. I wonder if your guests think that the impact of extensive radio and television broadcasting from Australia, based on government resources rather than commercial resources, is an important factor in our relationship. Not one of Big Brother, but rather just simply...
2: Speaking of Big Brother, I think it was Australian Idol, wasn't it, which was immensely popular in the Pacific as a TV program as well. Jack or Joanne, do you want to have a crack at this?
3: I think so. I mean, I remember at the time being very disappointed when Australia withdrew those services. It always was quite puzzling to me that it did so. And there's really some irony, I think, in looking back at that episode now in light of the decision to make this investment in Papua New Guinea and rugby, to think of the influence lost through the withdrawal of those media. Absolutely.
2: Mm. Yep. Can we talk about? Thanks, Richard. It's a good point. Let's talk quickly about immigration too. I mean, this is another hot button issue around the place, isn't it? I mean, apart from importing the greatest rugby league players in the region, has there always been a smooth pathway for those trying to come here? And should it be smoother? Do you think, Jack or Joanne?
4: Well, no, it's always been incredibly hard for people from the Pacific to come here. I mean, even to come here to visit.
2: Yeah.
4: You know, I know that when we host Pacific visitors at our university, the visa applications that they have to put together, sometimes we're talking, you know, 100 pages when you include your bank statements and evidence that you can support yourself and evidence that you're going to go home, and really quite burdensome. So, no, we have historically been very difficult because, of course, the White Australia policy was for many decades made it incredibly difficult, and that we haven't made it much easier since. Having said that, to be fair to the current government, we now have our two permanent migration schemes. So we have under the Falapili Union with Tuvalu, 280 people from Tuvalu, citizens of Tuvalu can move here every year. And then we have the Pacific Engagement Visa, which is 3,000 citizens of Pacific Island countries can permanently migrate each year, which is a great start, but still a drop in the ocean. And we know we do have our Pacific Labour Mobility Schemes as well, and there's about 50,000 Pacific Islanders working in Australia at the moment on those temporary labour mobility opportunities, but there's still a long way to go. And I think, you know, I was mentioning this at the beginning of our discussion, you don't see our colonial legacy. Like, it is quite shameful, really, that there are so few Papua New Guineans present in Australia. They're so close. It's so close to us. We have such a deep history with them.
2: Yes.
4: There should be many more opportunities for them to be coming here and also for us to be going there. It's a two-way street.
2: Mm. Yeah, no, that is undoubtedly true. As to whether we're helping PNG with its governance and with its development of systems, of course, you know, that is another matter entirely. You talk about the idea of families and neighbours. I mean, Penny Wong talks about the Pacific family, but you say we're not really a family. We don't have the same responsibilities, etc. It's better off to think of ourselves as trying to be good neighbours. Is that fair enough?
3: Yeah, I think we're looking for a way of describing the relationship that was a bit more realistic.
2: Yeah.
3: The debate in Australia has tended to be what we've talked about earlier in terms of the Pacific being a bit of an irritant, and a lot of the discussion around small island economies fits within that sort of way of framing the region, that these are places that are difficult to deal with and they're hard to get developmental gains from.
2: They're never going to amount to much.
3: Right, and all the rest of it. So that irritant mindset is something that Australia's moved away from in recent years. But in a sense, the family metaphor is really an overpromise. It's not something that we can realistically deliver on, and that then breeds discontent and cynicism about Australia's motives in the region. Whereas what we're trying to arrive at, articulate, is that maybe this idea of good neighbourliness could act as a sort of middle ground.
2: Yeah, indeed. All right, look, it's been terrific to have both of you with us. The book is Neighbours, Australia and the Pacific, and its authors Joanne Wallace and Jack Corbett have been my

0: Yes, thanks to both of you.
1: Thank you for having us.
0: Really appreciate it too, of our near neighbours who we're broadcasting to tonight. More after the news.
2: Everything Brisbane.
3: It was such an iconic wedding and party venue.
2: It's where your passions lie.
3: The Brisbane that I know is vibrant, modern and progressive.
2: It's when and where you need us. 612 ABC Brisbane.
4: ABC News with Andrew Kaloupas. Oil prices have increased sharply after the Iranian-backed Houthi movement in Yemen said it had attacked two Saudi Arabian oil tankers for violating its blockade of the Red Sea. The price of a barrel of crude has risen to a level not seen since June. Saudi state media says one tanker was hit setting it on fire and described the attack as a violation of international law. The US Secretary of State Marco Rubio says it's a worrying development.
5: I hope that will de-escalate because I think the Houthis frankly got snookered into this thing by the Iranians and they were smart to stay out of it and they should stay out of it and they should stop. We'll see what happens there. Obviously it's not a positive development. We'll see what happens.
4: US President Donald Trump says an agreement reached with Saudi Arabia for a civilian nuclear program requires the kingdom to normalize relations with Israel through the Abraham Accords. In a post on social media, the president says the deal doesn't allow for enrichment of uranium. Non-proliferation experts have raised concerns that the deal fails to include guardrails to prevent enrichment of uranium to weapons-grade levels. The Saudis have made clear that the normalising of relations with Israel would first require the establishment of a clear path for Palestinian statehood. Treasurer Jim Chalmers says a new tax on gas exports is not on the federal government's agenda. That's after a union-led push for an explicit commitment in the party's policy platform failed at the Labor National Conference in Adelaide. Instead, the platform commits to ensuring Australians receive a fairer return from their natural resources, including through appropriate taxation arrangements, while securing the nation's role as a reliable international energy supplier and investment partner. Mr. Chalmers has told 7:30 that language strikes the right balance.
6: The reason why a gas tax has not been on our agenda is because we've got other priorities, whether it's reservation, the PRRT changes I've already made, or making sure that we are a reliable international supplier. That's the government's focus.
4: Energy company Origin has confirmed that there's been an unauthorised access to and disclosure of some customers' data. Here's Sam Wilkinson.
7: Origin has told the ASX that it's still working to understand the total number of affected customers and would contact them when it had confirmation. It says affected customer data may include name, address, date of birth, contact phone number and account information, as well as the last four digits of a credit card or last three digits of a bank account. That's after it previously told customers via email it did not believe the impacted information included customer credit card or bank details. Origin Chief Executive Frank Calabria says he's sorry this has happened. He says a key priority is taking action to secure their systems and ensure no further unauthorised access.
4: The Prime Minister of India has announced that fast-tracked courts will be set up to deliver swift and stringent punishment to people involved in leaking recent competitive exam papers that have led to widespread student protests. From Delhi, the BBC's Arunday Mukherjee.
8: Nothing was more important than the welfare of India's youth, said Mr. Modi. The Prime Minister, who has been largely quiet on the protests for over a month, broke his silence with this post, indicating mounting pressure from the youth-led movement. But he chose to stay silent on the students' key demand. That's the resignation of India's Federal Education Minister. Delhi has seen massive protests since Monday, where demonstrators have accused the police of a brutal crackdown in which dozens of protesters and police personnel were injured. The violence has fueled more crowds who have been pouring into the protest site in central Delhi as thousands demand accountability from the government.
4: In rugby league, Penrith has moved to 4 points clear at the top of the NRL table with a hard-fought win over Parramatta. Here's Andrew Moore.
9: The hometown Eels burst out of the blocks with two tries in the opening 13 minutes. Firstly, Mitch Moses chasing through a Ronald Volkman kick to score, and then Jack Williams burst straight through the defence. It was 12-0 Parramatta, but Penrith did fight back with a Casey McLean try midway through the first half, 12-6.

0: Seals at half-time, and for the most part, Penrith did dominate the second half. Tries to Liam Henry, Liam Martin, and a record-breaking 26th try on the season, Tom Jenkins becoming Penrith's all-time leading try scorer for an individual year. He scored in the 68th minute, and in the end, the Panthers win 24-18.
1: ABC News.

It's going to be mostly clear with a top of 24. Mostly clear across the southeast. Logan and Redcliffe heading for tops of 24 degrees. The Golden Sunshine Coast, tops of 23. Ipswich, 5 degrees overnight with a top of 25.

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2: Yes, terrific to have your time too. Thanks for dropping in. Philip Clark with you on ABC Radio Nightlife. We're right across the country and into the second hour of the program. It's 11:06 Eastern. It's 9:06 in WA. Hi, everyone. South Australia and the Northern Territory, 24 to 11. And hi to everyone in Port Moresby and Honiara, Port Vila, Tonga, Samoa, Tuvalu, Fiji and Kiribati. We're broadcasting courtesy of Radio Australia all through the regions. I hope you enjoyed that conversation about the Pacific. It was interesting, weren't they? They were interesting people, Joanne and Jack. We'll put that up as a podcast and you can check that out later or pass it on to someone a bit later on. Once this program tonight is finished, it should be ready after that. So if you'd like to access that, you can get it through the website, abc.net.au/nightlife, a bit later. Also, grab it off the ABC Listen app too. Just put Nightlife into the search bar as well, and that way it will show up. There's lots of other things as well, including the conversation last night with Colin Barnett about Western Australia there too. Oh, the 2026 Andrew Ollie lecture from Alessandro Galloni from Reuters is also there as well, so you can check that out. All right, coming up in this hour, Greg Jericho is going to lead the Nightlife News breakdown for us. Looking forward to having a chat with Rob Watson about the first week of the Andy Burnham Labor government, replacing Sir Keir Starmer, of course. It's unlikely that one person can right the wrongs or right the course of Britain, because they are in all sorts of dramas. But I'll talk to Rob about how it's been received so far in this hour. And at last, I've been meaning to bring this to you, but we've been jammed up with all sorts of things this week. I will bring you that conversation with Wen Lee about her view of what she thinks of Christopher Nolan's The Odyssey, the movie, in this hour as well. So we've got a few things on. 1-300-800-222 is my number if you'd like to call. You can text me on 0467-922-702. Let's kick things off with a Nightlife News Breakdown.
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2: Well, welcome to Nightlife News Breakdown. The Labor Party's 50th National Conference kicked off today in Adelaide, and while the Albanese Labor government spent a lot of its time defending its credentials, it also used the event to announce a few new policy initiatives, including a fair work court that would make it simpler for employees with smaller claims against businesses to get them settled. This is the Prime Minister Anthony Albanese announcing the move.
3: It will resolve disputes faster and at lower costs for both workers and employers. Good for workers, good for business, good for the country. And we're going to deliver it.
2: I'm joined in the Nightlife studios by Greg Jericho, columnist for The Guardian Australia and chief economist at the Australia Institute. Greg, good evening to you. Welcome to Nightlife.
4: Thanks, Phil. Good to be here.
2: All right. Do we have a lot of detail about this Fair Work Court, how it's going to operate?
4: We've got a media release. Media release announcing that it's got a name, Fair Work Court, that it's going to be a specialist forum for resolving workplace relations disputes. It's going to work with the Fair Work Commission, but also what they're really announcing is that over the rest of this year, they're going to do a lot of consultation, obviously with unions and employer groups, probably with legal professions as well, to actually work out how it's going to work, how it will work with the Fair Work Commission. And so we essentially know it's going to be something that is going to handle things that the Fair Work Commission doesn't handle at the moment and now have to go to the federal court. But what it's in the end going to specifically and exactly be, we're not quite there yet.
2: Well, we've already got the Fair Work Commission. Why do we need another one?

0: Yeah, I mean, one of the Fair Work Commission certainly does deal with a range of issues, but it doesn't deal with the issue of underpayment of wages. That's something that has to go to the federal court. It doesn't have the power to issue civil penalties, which I guess the government and certainly the unions would suggest are needed to give a bit of a stick to employers who are breaking the law or underpaying. So it's in a sense, what we've got a situation of is there's been a fairly big increase in the number of cases that have been going through the federal courts, and the government essentially is arguing that that's a costly process and can sometimes end up with the costs of going through the court is higher than actually any payouts that you might get from it. And so they are saying, let's get out of the actual federal court system and let's set up something that's specifically for these type of issues.
1: It's not new, isn't it? I mean, Labor's got a bit of a history of this, reaching back into the grab bag of things from the past. Bill Shorten proposed a pretty similar thing back in 2019. That got dropped, but here it is back again.
0: Yeah, it was one of those many policies that didn't make it through to the finish line of the 2019 election, and seemed to be kicked to the side, but is now back. Certainly, the ACTU and unions have been after this for a very long time, especially given there was a similar type of court, the Industrial Relations Court, but that was.
1: That was
0: Put
1: abolished.
0: out of its misery by John Howard in 1997, and ever since then, the unions have been wanting to essentially go back to it.
1: All right. One of the other issues, I mean, it's a kind of controversy-free zone, the National Conference, it seems, with everything pretty much settled beforehand. But one of the other issues that some of the Labor Party have been pushing for, Ed Husic most notably, is the notion of a gas tax. I mean, this is something that Australians probably feel quite strongly about. Ed Husic, that is, who was the minister sacked out of cabinet in a factional deal, gave an impromptu press conference just outside the Labor conference venue in Adelaide today, saying where he had this to say on pushing for a gas tax.
2: The clock is ticking. Like, I think Australians will expect at some point this decision gets made. Labor has a chance to be able to show, particularly to the broader public, that it's got the steel in the spine to be able to make a call that's in really the nation's long-term interest.
1: Yeah, it's a move that others in the Labor Party seem to support as well. This is former leader Bill Shorten on the subject of a gas tax.
3: I think the timing for a future gas tax, not one which rips up previous contracts, that would be sovereign risk. But I think in the future, Aussies are saying, how is it fair that gas companies are making such a big profit and, why don't they share more of it with the people? So I think probably the time is right to have that discussion.
1: Yeah, well, I think that's exactly what people are

0: Aren't they, Greg? I mean, people are thinking, here we are in the midst of a cost of living crisis, and yet Australia has never boomed more loudly than in its natural resources. But the profits are not going to Australians.
1: Yeah, that's absolutely right. I mean, we're supposed to be gathering revenue from those profits through the Petroleum Resources Rent Tax, the PRRT.
0: But everyone knows that's a dud, don't they?
1: Yeah, it's an absolute dud. It actually is only going to raise $1.4 billion this financial year. By the end of the decade, when the industry was suggesting that, it'll be ramping up and we'll be starting to see more, it's actually only going to be $1.25 billion. It's actually raising less now than it was 25 years ago, when only 2% of all of Australia's exports were gas. Now it's up to 12 to 13%, and we're actually raising less by it. So this drive at the Labor conference is really coming from, yes, some people like Ed Husic, but also the unions, certainly the ACTU. They, earlier on in the year, came up with a proposal for a 25% tax on gas exports that would raise around $17 billion a year. And it's a policy that certainly the Australia Institute has also been supporting, and our polling has shown that there is broad support, and we're not just talking sort of Greens voters, but one

0: This, I mean, given to what royalties on, land-based gas are state matters, aren't they? How would this work?
1: Yeah, basically, it would just be a tax on gas exports. So the value of the gas exports would be taxed at 25%. So essentially, if you were selling a unit of gas for 10 bucks, you would get the company would get $10 minus the 25%. That's so it's just a tax on the gas companies. And the reason why it is a good thing, or certainly we think it's a good thing, is because unlike, say, if we were to put a tax on, say, Coles or Woolies, they'll just pass those costs on. The problem for gas companies is they can't do that because they're competing on the world stage, and basically they have to, they ha there's a world price for gas, just like there's a world price for oil or coal. And so really all this will do, and Bill Shorten's concerns about contracts, this won't affect contracts. All it'll affect is the after tax profits of gas companies. And you're also right about the royalties. Yes, there are royalties.

0: LNG that is exported from Australia is essentially being given to these companies for free. They don't pay any
1: Well,
0: royalties
1: they don't
0: from
1: pay
0: them.
1: any royalties or tax on it. I mean, it's
0: No,
1: astonishing. It's astonishing.
0: and the PRRT is so Byzantine in its operation. It's been tried to be reformed, and whenever it gets reformed, the tax lawyers come to play and they avoid tax. And so that's why the ACTU, and certainly where the Australian Institute is saying, okay, let's just make it simple. 25% tax on the exports, that's hard to avoid. And the only way really to avoid it is sell gas to Australians. And also it means you can sell gas to Australians for cheaper, and actually make more money because you're not paying the tax. So we think it's a win-win, and
1: What's the
0: certainly we know in the Labor Party, the backbenchers, and some in the ministry are very much in favour of
1: what what's the problem with it? Why is the cabinet pushing back against it?
0: Well, gas companies are very good lobbyists, I think is a good way of saying it. The Western Australian government has been, I would suggest, captured by the gas industry, despite the fact that unlike

Yeah, we're actually exporting gas, so much gas to Japan that Japan is then able to on-sell that gas for profit to other countries, and that people in Japan, consumers in Japan, actually pay cheaper prices for their gas than we do in Australia. It's just an absurd situation. I think everyone's kind, especially with the Iran war, where we saw prices go up, and straight away we saw, say, Santos and Woodside's share prices go up. Because everyone knows high oil prices, high gas prices are great for the gas industry, great for the gas companies, and it's not going to deliver a boom in revenue for us. So I think kind of

0: It's something that really needs to be reformed. There have been various proposals, such as capping it at, you know, 1 million or 2 million, because obviously the government is going to be worried about if it scrapped it straight away, you're going to get the farmers very much up in arms about this. But the reality is, where the big money is going to mining companies, who, last I saw, are not struggling and are not exactly mum and dad operations. So I think
1: No.
0: this is something that, again, it was close to something happening, but the politics of it was just seemed a bit too harsh given the increase in oil prices. But I think this is something that it's an easy, there's an easy solution to this that can actually save a fair bit of money for the government. And, you know, it's a bit hard to suggest that, oh, mining companies deserve $5 billion handout every year from a government. They're not struggling, and we shouldn't be subsidizing them.
1: No. One of the other hot button issues coming up there is the issue of gambling reform. But mind you, the government's kind of issued its wet lettuce leaf response to the report on gambling. It hasn't got through the parliament. It's gone off to a Senate committee inquiry. Why that needs to happen is beyond me. But anyway, this doesn't seem to be as though this does, it doesn't seem as though the government's going to get any more spine on this one either.
0: Yeah, this is one where at the national conference they are trying to insert into the platform a calls for a national gambling regulator, because currently it's a state-based thing, and there's not a lot of enforcement going on. So certainly that's something that the Labor Party MPs are calling for. But even still, it's a long way short of what was recommended in the reports. And the current legislation is pretty unloved. There's no sort of no one in the Senate really has got any
1: No.
0: mood to pass it. The Liberal Party, I don't think, is going to do the Labor Party any favours in passing it. And certainly the Greens think it's quite pathetic. So it might have got kicked off to cabinet to committee just to avoid the embarrassment of anyone having to vote for it.
1: Yep, just finally, we talked last night in the news breakdown about the public statements of One Nation getting a lot more scrutiny these days because of their rise in the polls. The leader, Ms. Pauline Hanson, getting a lot of attention today, however, maybe not the kind she particularly appreciates after making these comments about domestic violence yesterday.
2: And I just feel that if you're not in a house where you feel safe, you feel you don't want to be there, then you shouldn't put up with it. And if these women are getting abused by men out there, then don't put up with it.
1: She also positioned domestic violence as a two-way issue.
2: It's also a two-way street, but I'm not saying that just men and women can lose their cool as well.
1: She's been a subject of a fair bit of criticism from those in the domestic violence area. Her statements have also been criticised by her political rivals. This is opposition leader Angus Taylor today.
3: It's not a two-way street. I mean, it's unambiguously unacceptable. This is clear. And domestic violence is a scourge on this nation when it happens. It shouldn't happen, and it should be condemned unconditionally.
1: I mean, this is an example, isn't it, Greg, of the fact that Ms. Hanson's been saying these things for a long time in a variety of forums, which no one's really paid much attention to. But the rise in the polls have meant that all of a sudden people are digging these things up and looking back, and this is what we have.
0: Yeah, absolutely. And you're right. Pauline Hanson has a lot of form on this issue, probably most recently in 2022 when there was a debate on this in the Senate on International Day for the Elimination of Violence Against Women. Pauline Hanson essentially blamed women and called on the Senate to address domestic violence and, quote, acknowledge that it is also women that are murdering men. It is women who are responsible for a lot of the problems as well. So, yeah, it was the type of thing that you say that back when no one cares about you and you're just essentially one woman show. But this is, you know, what we've seen in the past week with not just her, but you know, Barnaby Joyce and all of the members of One Nation is, well, when you're suggesting that you could be a party of government, then you get treated like
1: You get
0: that,
1: the
0: and
1: same.
0: everything you say gets a lot of
1: You
0: attention.
1: get the same scrutiny as the majors get.
0: Yep.
1: Yep. Okay. All right. Greg, or good to talk, as always.
0: No.

0: this film. Always good.
1: Appreciate it. Thank you.
0: Cheers.
1: Greg Jericho, columnist for The Guardian Australia, chief economist at the Australia Institute, leading the Nightlife News Breakdown tonight.
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1: Yeah, thanks for the text. Alan in Cumnock says, Phil, the two LNG import terminals, two liquefied natural gas, this is gas import terminals, are nearing completion in Melbourne and Brisbane to receive gas that Japan is selling to us. I know, it is nuts. Nuts, nuts, is it not? We've talked about it a lot on the program. We shall continue to, I suspect. Hey, speaking of problems, let's talk to Rob Watson about the UK, because you think we've got problems. Wow, let's talk about them.
2: Nightlife foreign correspondent.
1: Andy Burnham's officially become the UK's new Prime Minister. He's replaced Sir Keir Starmer after winning the Labour leadership last week. Andy Burnham is the former Greater Manchester Mayor. He's Britain's fourth Prime Minister in 5 years. Donald Trump referred to him as the mayor of some town. He's also unveiled a surprise front bench, appointing John Healey as Chancellor, former Energy Secretary Ed Miliband taking over as Foreign Secretary. Shabana Mahmood remains Home Secretary. Now, Burnham's wasted no time outlining his priorities, beginning with a pledge to end rough sleeping. Well, as to how that's going to be achieved is another matter, I suppose. To bring us up to date with the latest from around the region, foreign correspondent in London for the BBC, Rob Watson. Rob, good evening to you. Welcome back.
4: Good evening, Phil. Regular listeners will know that for years and years, or well, long time on your programme, Phil, I was saying that Keir Starmer is in a lot of trouble. And it's a bit like the bloke who had it put on his gravestone, I told you I was ill.
1: That's right.
4: So now, he's gone. It was interesting, actually, when you were leading up to me, Phil, you said, talking of problems, let's go to Britain. I mean, of course, you know, Mr. Burnham, it's the, like all new prime ministers, it's sunny talk. It's all about hope, optimism.
1: They all say the same things, don't they?
4: They do. Mm. They do. I know. Well, I've watched 7 of them in 10 years.
1: Yeah. I mean, this is the thing about Andy Burnham. I mean, he makes this grandiose promise about ending rough sleeping, which reminded me a lot of a former Labour Prime Minister in Australia, Bob Hawke, who said, you know, by a particular date, the year 2000, no child will live in poverty. You know, it's easy to say these things. Achieving them is, of course, very difficult.

0: You know, you are a sage. You're obviously a bit of a philosopher as well as everything else, Phil. I mean, that I think that doesn't just apply to British prime ministers. It applies to life in general. But I mean, to be serious and to focus on Andy Burnham for a minute, I mean, you're absolutely right. It is a hostage to fortune because, you know, he said when he became mayor of Greater Manchester in 27 that he was going to get rid of homeless sleeping. And to be fair to him, people sleeping on the streets, it did go down, but now it's sort of inching back up again. And to make a more general point, you know, I was joking a bit that I'd heard seven prime ministers now say, you know, the voters have lost trust. It's time to restore that trust. It's time to do this, that, and the other and make Britain yada, yada, yada. I mean, I think we are at a point, given that he is the seventh prime minister in 10 years, where good a communicator he is, it's got to be about delivery now. I mean, I
1: Yeah,
0: think if things don't change.
1: he is what are his skills? He's a great communicator. By all accounts, he's done a reasonable job in Manchester, and Manchester's like all big cities in London, in the UK. It's got a lot of problems. Now, his record there is pretty good, isn't it?
0: It is. I mean, people would say that he was the lucky inheritor of years and years of good planning in Manchester. I mean, the fact that Manchester, if you go there now, it's really interesting, the centre of town. It's full of skyscrapers. It feels like a kind of a cool place. Growth rates are high there, but that, you know, that didn't happen overnight. I mean, those high skyscrapers didn't happen overnight. So he's quite lucky. And actually, if you go out to the outer bits of Greater Manchester, that he was also responsible for, I mean, growth and optimism are not the same there. So, you know, you asked me what are his skills. I mean, he is undoubtedly, he seems to be much kind of shrewder as a politician than Keir Starmer. He's much more, he's sort of more obviously likable. You know, he's a bit trendy. He likes music, fish and chips, beer, blah de blah.
1: Bloody blah.
0: But again, yeah, but I suspect all of that, given where we are, is only going to get you so far, right? But I mean, you know, is he a better communicator? Will he maybe avoid some of the, you know, the sort of what many politicians would say were some fundamental mistakes that Keir Starmer made in terms of relatively minor bits of policy, but just, you know, just didn't read his party, didn't read the country? Then I think people would expect Andy Burnham to be a shrewder operator.
1: Suresh in Perth has just sent me an okay pun. He said the last time King Charles said the words Andy Burnham, he was asking his brother he was asking his brother to get rid of some incriminating photos.
0: Yes, I've seen that one.
1: I'm sure you've heard that one. Yeah.
0: Yeah, no, carry on. Go on, Phil.
1: No, well, I mean, or just to get back to the more serious point, though. I mean, his likable personality, everyone agrees on that. I mean, Kemi Badenoch, the opposition leader, says the same. He's a likable guy. He's a good communicator. Okay, he likes fish and chips, beer, and rock music and rugby league, which makes him friendly to our prime minister. But does he have serious policy differences with Keir Starmer as to how to fix Britain's declining growth rates and poor standard of living?
0: Well, the short answer is we don't know, because unlike most recent prime ministers, he didn't have very much scrutiny. I mean, there was a coronation rather than a leadership challenge. And, you know, to get to the kind of the guts of your question, I mean, it seems to me that he said things which are, you know, we're going to figure out how he's going to reconcile them. Because on the one hand, he said, look, we don't need to have another general election because we're going to be sticking to the manifesto that Labour won on 2 years ago. But on the other hand, he also says, and he said it more than once, this is going to be the biggest change in Britain in 40 years. You know, that all that neoliberalism, which is basically a reference back to Mrs. Thatcher and years of privatization, deregulation, you know, globalization, free trade. You know, he says all of that is kind of tosh. Well, you think, well, you know, what do you mean? I mean, how serious is he? How serious is he about both, you know, somehow dismantling 40 years of the kind of economic policies we've seen in Britain and, of course, to some extent in Australia and other Western countries? And is he going to do that and stick to Keir Starmer's manifesto? Because really interesting, Labour got elected on a manifesto of saying, you know, we're going to run everything better than the Conservatives. They made a right hash of things in 40 years, but we're going to do it without somehow making the state much, much bigger or taxes much, much higher. And we see what's happened there.
1: Yeah, well, yes, no, that's right. He has talked about, you know, renationalizing things. These are very big statements to make, and as you say, would take years to achieve, unpick, and expensive as well.
0: It's also Phil that he might be wrong. I mean, yeah. you know, his

0: His big thing, which goes down well with a lot of Labour supporters and younger people, is to say, the last 40 years, which labelled neoliberalism, that's why we're in such a mess. I mean, obviously, it's possible that he may be wrong. I mean, lots of economists think he is. So it's an interesting. I mean, what I find fascinating about it is that this is a genuine, if you like, sort of profound philosophical, economic, disagreement. I mean, at least it might be if he's really serious about it. And we don't know whether he is because he's never shown much of an appetite for sort of political philosophy and detailed policy. But I mean, if it's basically, he's serious about saying Britain has been on the wrong path for 40 years, that does rather imply that you're going to be doing something radically different, doesn't it?
1: Yes, it does. Yes, it does. And is Britain up for it? Meanwhile, the elephant in the room, of course, the Brexit issue doesn't get a mention, and that's been responsible on its own for, possibly an 8% fall in living standards in Britain, hasn't it?
0: And the other thing that he didn't mention at all, and I was there outside Downing Street, and although my kids were telling my hearing isn't what it used to be, I mean there was absolutely no mention of the third issue that's kind of bothering Britons. I mean the first two are economic stagnation, second sense that nothing much works anymore, strained public services. The third one is this whole issue of immigration and social cohesion. He did not mention that at all, and that's because his part of the Labour Party, they just they don't seem to be hugely worried about that as an issue, or if they are, they don't talk about it. So that was fascinating.
1: Even though it's it seems to be, if you believe the polls and the surge in support for reform, it appears to be front of mind with voters who want something done about it. But he, as you say,
0: Absolutely.
1: he doesn't suggest he's going to do anything about it.
0: Well, he certainly hasn't mentioned it as an issue. I mean, as it happens, policies brought in by the last Conservative government and continued by Keir Starmer mean that net migration is coming down, and it's coming down incredibly rapidly. And that's partly because lots of people are leaving to go back to wherever they come from. The number of students coming is down, and of course, it's partly coming because Britain is looking less attractive to people as a place to come to.
1: I mentioned that Donald Trump had apparently remarked, Andy Burnham, I hear he's the mayor of some town. He has spoken to Donald Trump. He doesn't have a lot of experience at all in foreign affairs of any kind, does he? Would we expect Ed Miliband's been appointed foreign secretary, which doesn't sound as though things are going to change that much, do they?
0: No, they won't, and that's not really surprising, Phil. Because if you think about it, and it's the same for Australia as well, Britain's foreign policy isn't dictated to so much by party or the whim of whoever is leader. It's dictated by, history, geography, long-term interests, alliances. So yeah, none of that is going to change very much. And of course, like most politicians here, and no doubt in Australia as well, I mean, he really, really wants to focus on domestic policy and to try and do something about the cost of living, because he knows that's basically what's finished off, his six predecessors in 10 years. They weren't finished off because because somehow they weren't brilliant at foreign policy. They were finished off because people just feel that life in Britain isn't that great.
1: Rob Watson's with us, political correspondent for the BBC World Service. Just before you go, Rob, the sad news of the murder of former MP and Reform UK Party spokesperson Anne Widdecombe, who was, well, she died at her home in Hayden in Devon. She was 78. There's a major investigation and an arrest has been made. We're not really familiar with the story here in this country. What's happened here?
0: Well, you were right to set it out the way it is. I mean, I can't tell you how shocking it is, and that's partly she's 78, so she's elderly, but because after she had a career as a very right-wing politician, and boy, is she right-wing, Phil. I mean, she believes in things like that one day a cure will be found for homosexuality, so it kind of gives you an idea of where she is on the spectrum. But after a life as a politician, I mean, she was the most unlikely reality TV star, so she was on a program called Strictly Come Dancing, Celebrity Big Brother, and the British public rather took to the fact that she's one of those people that when she opened her mouth, exactly what she thought came out, if you know what I mean. I mean, she didn't tailor her message. But yeah, this time last week it was, she lives in this incredibly beautiful

0: rural part of southwest England, which I know well in Devon, where people leave their cars unlocked, their houses unlocked. Anyway, I mean, as far as we know, I mean, what the police and prosecutors have said so far is that this guy, 28 years old, he drove about 300 miles down from Yorkshire, knocked on her door, and in the space of a couple of minutes, brutally assaulted her with a hammer, and she's dead. And the police are trying to figure out, was there any element of a sort of political motive, or was he just some, I don't know, I don't want to, come up with adjectives, but a sort of a loner that he'd, anyway, they don't know why he's been charged with murder. We'll have a trial at the end of the year, but it's been shocking because of who she is, and I suppose, just the idea that some, I mean, who would do this to a frail old lady, right? I mean, I guess it has everyone worrying about their frail elderly relatives living in places that they thought were safe.
1: Yeah, I know. Well, there've been a couple of pretty shocking assaults on politicians and former politicians
0: Yes.
1: in Britain, haven't they? Rob, all right. Well, look, terrific to talk again, as always. Our bloke, Anthony Albanese, the Prime Minister, has invited Andy Burnham over here, so I guess it's not going to be number one on his priorities.
0: Does your Prime Minister, does he play a musical instrument?
1: No, he's a DJ, though. He loves
0: DJing.
1: Right,
0: because Andy Burnham, he fancies himself as a pretty tasty guitarist.
1: Oh, is that right?
0: So, they can have a few beers together, discuss music, fish and chips, sorted.
1: Discuss rugby, take him to a Rabbits game. Yeah, exactly.
0: Yeah.
1: All right.
0: Why not?
1: All right. I guess it won't be high on his priority list, and I wouldn't blame him for that either. Rob, always terrific to talk. Appreciate it. Thank you.
0: You too.
1: Good on
0: you. You too. Thanks, Phil.
1: Bye. Rob Watson, political correspondent with the BBC World Service Radio and BBC TV News, with a summation of where we're at with Andy Burnham officially becoming the UK's new Prime Minister, replacing Sir Keir Starmer after winning the Labour leadership last week. It'll be interesting to see what transpires. As I say, it's easy to make promises, but it's harder to achieve them.
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1: Yes, thanks everyone that texted too. Of course, it was Spike Milligan who inscribed on his gravestone, "I told you I was ill." In fact, the statement's in Irish. I think the church wouldn't allow it in English. Anyway, have a great evening. Thank you, Brian, for sending us a pic of that as well. It is in Ireland, in Irish too, yes. 1-300-800-222 is the number. Thanks for the text as well. And, yeah, no, I agree with you, whoever sent in the text. Now, where is it? There's a text about sports results tonight. I fully agree with that, despite the fact that there were 50,000 people piling into Adelaide to watch the Adelaide and Woods game. There wasn't much mention of it on the news. I don't know, we're not responsible for these things, but I agree with you that sometimes this could be better done, I think. Yes, out of Collingwood, 16-12, 108 beat Adelaide, 11-8-74. In a game in Adelaide. All right, as the weekend's games begin, I'm apprehensive about these things because we're leaking oil, I think it's fair to say. A bit later on in Dave's disc, by the way, Dave is going to play Jimmy Webb and Glen Campbell, the songs of, and feature Wichita Lineman. Marvellous, marvellous song. I wonder whether you'd heard, and I wanted to play for you now in advance of that, a magnificent performance of this song by Nick Cave and Flea. Now, you'd think, what's Flea doing with this? Hang on. Isn't Flea the bassist with the Red Hot Chili Peppers? Yes, he is. Flea was born in Australia, but when he was about four or five, I think he left and he grew up in the United States. And he was one of the founders and, great leaders of the Red Hot Chili Peppers. Also a terrific bass player as well. He's released some new music which explores his interest in jazz. And he's also released, or Nick Cave's also released this with Flea, a version of Wichita Lineman, not the Wichita Lineman, a version of Wichita Lineman, which I think is terrific. See what you think.

0: Nick Cave and Flea giving Wichita Lyman the Nick Cave treatment. You have to know and understand what Nick Cave does with songs, don't you? But that was Flea playing the trumpet. Yeah, Flea's not only a great bass player, he's a trumpet player too. And that trumpet line in that is Flea playing, because he's exploring his jazz interests in new development. Phil, you should have pre-warned me that I needed a scotch to listen to that. Love it, love it. Yes, a scotch would be just ideal, I would think, to accompany that as well. But look, that is just a precursor. That's just a prelude to the main event, which is Dave setting out the genius of Jimmy Webb and Glenn Campbell, so don't worry, a bit later on in Dave's Discs when Dave will explore all of this. And for you, those of you who think that Glenn Campbell's version is the preeminent one, you're likely to get a chance.
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1: What's happening on the big screen and the small? What to watch?
2: Well, joining us tonight for a look at things on the big and small screen is Wenli Ma. Wenli, good evening to you. Welcome back.
3: Hello.
2: Well, I saw it. Have you?
3: Of course. Everyone saw it. No, a lot of people have seen it. Not everyone has seen it.
2: I think a lot of people have seen it. We're talking about The Odyssey, this epic three-hour-long movie by Christopher Nolan, which is his version of the classic Homer's tale of Odysseus, i.e. Ulysses' journey back from the Trojan War back to Ithaca, which takes him a while.
3: 10 years. Mm. It's next time you're on that 30-hour flight to Europe, just think, at least it's not 10 years.
2: It's a massive undertaking, and it's also, this would be probably the most anticipated movie of the year.
3: I would agree with that. And this is a story that has been adapted so rarely, actually, especially directly for screen in, 100 years, the best-known versions from the 1950s. Probably the best-known contemporary version, and it's an indirect inspiration, is Oh Brother, Where Art Thou?, the Coen Brothers movie. Mm. But, the thing that I remember most strongly of this story is a 6.5-minute segment on The Simpsons. But because it's so ambitious and sprawling, and so that's why so few people have actually attempted it.
2: Yes, and you think, it could very easily be extremely cheesy if you're not careful.
3: Yes.
2: But this isn't it? I loved it. What did you think?
3: I thought this was an extraordinarily incredible feat of filmmaking.
2: Yeah.
3: Like the craft, the technical precision, the cinematography, the score by Ludwig Göransson, who's probably going to win another Oscar, is just everything's working so well. And of course, they have gone through some of the sequences that we know, whether organically or through other versions of the Odyssey, like the Cyclops, like the sorceress Circe, the Siren's call, the various sea monsters, and potentially angering the gods. This idea that, is Odysseus and his crew responsible for their own misfortunes because of their actions? It's a very interesting take, and I do think it's quite a modern take in many ways, because Nolan has imbued it and with this very contemporary sense of this ancient tale from 3,000 years ago is still relevant and is incredibly actually urgent to our current moment.
2: It's the basis of all Western civilization, these tales.
3: Sure. But, he's talking about the broken social compact between the humans and the gods and the lack of hospitality, lack of civility.
2: How much we are responsible for our own fate.
3: Exactly. And you watch it and you just go, oh, boy, he is talking about us.
2: Oh, yeah. Yeah, so what do we like about it? I thought Matt Damon was terrific as Odysseus.
3: Matt Damon's fantastic. And I know he's maybe an unconventional choice because he's not, he doesn't scream classic hero. I think Matt Damon is that every man who, A, is quite relatable, and B, he has such goodwill, pun intended, from, 30 years of his career. We've watched him be these sort of relatable figures. And also we've watched him trying to make it home in various other movies. So you're just rooting for him.
2: Mm. Yeah, that's right. There's stars everywhere, aren't there?
3: There is. I do think that works a little bit against it, because people like Charlize Theron and Lupita Nyong'o.
2: Charlize is Calypso.
3: And Lupita plays Helen of Troy and Clytemnestra. John Bernthal is Menelaus. All these people pop up and then they're gone very quickly. And I almost feel like, I wanted to see more of them because they're a big famous star whose work I really like, and I felt almost a little bit cheated if, say, they had cast the next tier down, you would just sort of accept that it was part of the story mechanism that you're not going to see that much of Calypso.
2: Yeah, I don't know. I thought it's an episodic, the tale is episodic, and so necessarily these characters don't stay in it.
3: Yeah, I mean, that is just how it goes. Samantha Morton as Circe I thought was extraordinary.
2: She was great, wasn't she? Yes. Circe, the woman, of course, who transforms the crew. Here's another thing. The special effects on the film were not overdone.
3: No, and Nolan is very rare for a filmmaker these days where he does like to do

0: But you can't help but be so impressed by the filmmaking.
1: Is it going to win everything?
0: I think it's going to win a lot. I mean, already this has more hype than Oppenheimer, and Oppenheimer cleaned up at the Oscars.
1: Yeah, that's right. Stars for The Odyssey?
0: 4 stars.
1: I think so. Yeah, I think so. Check it out, people. It's 3 hours, so you know, shy of three hours.
0: Go to the bathroom first.
1: Go to the loo first.
0: Just bring one bottle of water, not a massive jumbo Coke.
1: Don't drink during the No. At the screening I was at the end, the entire theatre, and the place was full, the entire theatre applauded.
0: I love that. Because
1: I haven't seen it, but I've rarely seen it.
0: Yeah. Because you were all part of this experience together and you went through it together and, you know, that's special.
1: Mm, exactly. All right. Well, now what else have we got? Ride or Die.
0: This is a streaming series. It's 8 or 10 parts on Prime Video. It is an action comedy, kind of in the spy espionage genre. It's about an assassin.
1: Mm-hmm.
0: And technically it's about two women who've been best friends for decades in the UK, and one of them has secretly been an assassin this entire time, and the other one finds out because all these circumstances have led to this great big secret coming out. So it is about how do you contend with this friendship when there's been this huge lie, this cover-up this whole time, but also they're forced on the run together. It's very funny, and I think the strength of this series, which, you know, I went into it not expecting much, and by the end of it I was like, I really enjoyed this, is that it's got two central performances, one from Hannah Waddingham from Ted Lasso, and the other one is Octavia Spencer, who is the Oscar-winning Octavia Spencer, and their chemistry is fantastic. And it's so rare that you see two older women in an action comedy where their roles are incredibly physical. They're jumping, they're chasing, they're jumping out of a train. Hannah Waddingham's character, who is the assassin, is just accepted as fact as basically the world's best assassin, that she is so good at her job. And, you know, she's fighting another assassin while after she's being poisoned, and like the camera's going everywhere, and it's an incredibly kinetic performance. And, you know, it's like the spy thing, we've seen so much of that, but it is rare to see this combination of characters. And also the idea is that overall this story is about these two women and their friendship.
1: Ride or Die. Now, it's on telly?
0: It's on Prime Video.
1: Prime Video. So you have to watch it on a streamer there. Prime Video is the place. Stars for it?
0: 3.5.
1: 3.5, okay. Solid listen. All right, The Odyssey. It's in cinemas now. Check it out. If you really were enthusiastic and you had access to it, probably it would be worth going to see it on IMAX.
0: Yeah, but sold out for quite a few number of weeks in anything but the front rows.
1: Check it out.
0: But check it out when you can.
1: But otherwise, on a big screen in a cinema complex near you. And Ride or Die on telly. Wen Lee, terrific to talk.
0: Thank you.
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1: Yeah, you could watch The Odyssey, and then you go home and you could read that great poem by Tennyson, couldn't you? Ulysses. Remember those wonderful lines at the end as he heads off to the west? We are not now that strength which in old days moved heaven and earth. That which we are. One equal temper of heroic hearts made weak by time and fate, but strong in will to strive, to seek, to find, and not to yield. It's a marvellous poem. I know many of you would love it. All right, speaking of loving things, the Mighty Challenge is on its way. 1-300-800-222 is the number, 1-300-800-222. 25 questions in 5 categories. If you can answer question 25, then you will be a winner. Looking forward to that. And, of course, Dave is on the way with Glenn Campbell and Richard Alignment in the last hour of the program. It is all ahead. 1-300-800-222. The Mighty Challenge is next, straight after the news.
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5: ABC News with Andrew Kaloupas. US President Donald Trump says an agreement with Saudi Arabia for a civilian nuclear program requires the kingdom to normalise relations with Israel through the Abraham Accords. Here's Nick Palmiter.
6: In a social media post, Mr. Trump has said the agreement

0: will be approved, but is totally subject to Saudi Arabia joining the Abraham Accords, which sees Arab nations normalize relations with Israel. The Saudis have made clear for that to happen, they would first require the establishment of a clear path for Palestinian statehood, something Israel has strongly opposed. The president also says the nuclear deal doesn't allow for enrichment of uranium by the kingdom. Non-proliferation experts have raised concerns that the deal fails to include guardrails to prevent enrichment to weapons-grade levels.
1: Oil and gas prices have surged after the Iranian-backed Houthi movement in Yemen attacked shipping in the Red Sea. The Saudis have confirmed that one of their tankers was hit. More from the BBC's Yolande Nell.
2: The Houthis announced on Monday that they were imposing a blockade on Saudi ports, but these are the first declared strikes. It's been officially confirmed that one Saudi oil tanker was hit by a missile. The Houthis' actions threaten to further disrupt global energy supplies. Saudi Arabia has recently diverted millions of barrels of oil per day to the Red Sea by pipeline to avoid Iranian attacks in the Strait of Hormuz.
1: The Royal Commission into Anti-Semitism and Social Cohesion has heard calls for greater government funding for security to protect Jewish communities. Georgia Lenton-Williams reports.
3: Co-CEO of the Executive Council of Australian Jewry, Peter Wertheim, told the Commission community-wide security expenditure has been more than double the available government funding in recent years. Mr. Wertheim said the costs keep increasing, as does the need for security. Representatives from the New South Wales and Victorian governments explained how the states had tipped millions into security following the Hamas attack of October 7, 2023. But the Commission has heard grant funding has been sporadic or difficult to apply for.
1: An economist says falling property prices may give first home buyers more room to get into the market. Domain data says Australian capital city house prices fell 1.4% in the last quarter. The downturn is most evident in unit prices, with all capital cities recording a fall except Darwin. Heron Todd White's chief economist, Cameron Kusha, says it's good news for first home buyers.
4: First home buyers in particular and investors usually battle it out for similar properties, but housing is still very expensive, so it's still a real challenge to get into the market if you're not into the market. And I think a lot of people will be considering, well, do I just wait?
1: A man has died in Adelaide CBD after becoming unresponsive during an attempted arrest. Francis Dew reports.
5: Just after 4:15pm on Thursday, police were called to West Terrace after reports of a man behaving in a disorderly manner and damaging vehicles. While police were attempting to arrest the man, he resisted arrest. During this process, the man became unresponsive, and despite the efforts of police and paramedics who performed CPR, he died at the scene. Besides a state coroner's report, the man's death will also be the subject of a police commissioner's inquiry.
1: A pioneer of voluntary assisted dying has praised the introduction of VAD legislation in the Northern Territory Parliament, but says the government's bill includes unworkable clauses. The Territory Government has introduced its Rights of the Terminally Ill Bill to Parliament 30 years after the practice was legislated and later banned in the NT. Dr. Philip Nischke, who advocated for the practice in the 1990s, says it's a great day but has opposed a gag clause that prevents doctors from mentioning VAD to patients.
6: Look, it's a crazy restriction, and I think it's an unworkable one, because the publicity associated with the introduction of the law will mean that patients will know what is possible and they will demand information from their doctors. So I don't think it's such a big threat, but it's a crazy restriction.
1: The opening ceremony of the Commonwealth Games gets underway in the Scottish city of Glasgow in coming hours. Teams from 74 nations are competing in what's been billed as a slimmed-down tournament. Many sports that have featured in past Com Games have been dropped for Glasgow, which stepped in as host when Victoria abandoned the event due to rising costs. That's the latest from ABC News. For more news at any time, download the ABC Listen app.
7: Weather for Brisbane for Friday, July 24th. Looking at an overnight low of 12 degrees, it's going to be mostly clear with a top of 24. Mostly clear across the southeast, Logan and Redcliffe heading for tops of 24 degrees. The Golden Sunshine Coast, tops of 23. Ipswich, 5 degrees overnight with a top of 25.
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0: Yes, well, hello, and how are you? Philip Clark with you on ABC Radio. We are right across the country. Very good to be with you. Thanks for dropping in. It's the third hour of the program, which means that it's 12:06 Eastern Time. It's 10:06 in Western Australia, in the Territory and South Australia, 24 to midnight. We're right through the Pacific as well, where it's 12:06 in Port Moresby. And in Tuvalu, Fiji, and Kiribati, 2:06. Good to be with you. That conversation we had in the first hour of the program is up, or will be up as a podcast a bit later on, by the way. So check it out. Lots of ways to listen. 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Just put Nightlife into the search bar. All right. The Mighty Challenge is up, 1-300-800-222. Lines are free. If you want a line, it's there, 1-300-800-222. 25 questions in 5 categories. If you can answer question 25, you will be a winner. Who is going to kick us off tonight? We'll find out shortly. Last hour of the program, issues of the day. Is anybody interested in the Commonwealth Games? I know Victoria wasn't interested, but it cost them, what was the eventual bill for Victoria? I think it was something like $500 million, wasn't it? Had to be paid in compensation to Glasgow for not pursuing, not continuing with its obligations to put on the Commonwealth Games in Victoria. They said it was going to cost too much money, and okay, fair enough. Anyway, it's on in Glasgow, starts tomorrow. I wonder whether there is much interest in them left, or ought they be abandoned in the face of the modern world where there are world championships everywhere? What do you think? 1-300-800-222 is the number. Also, Dave's Discs. Dave is going to be looking at the life and times of Glen Campbell and Jimmy Webb tonight with the feature song, of course, Richard Lyman, coming up in the last hour of the program. All right, is everybody set and ready? Because if you are, then you know what, so am I.
1: The Mighty Challenge.
0: Yes, 25 questions in 5 categories. Lines are free. 1-300-800-222 is the number. Our categories tonight are category number 1, soap operas. Category number 2, Hooda Man. Category number 3, statues. Category number 4, angels and demons. And category number 5, famous grants. Okay. Soap operas, Hooda Man, statues, angels and demons, famous grants. Who's going to get to question 25 and answer correctly? 1-300-800-222 is the number. Give us a call. There are lines free. Bronnie from Phillip Island. Hi, Bronnie.
2: Hi, how are you going?
0: Not too bad. What are you speaking to us on there, Bronnie? Are you on the speakerphone?
2: Yeah, I am.
0: Yeah, can you cancel the speaker? Because otherwise we can't really hear you.
2: There we go. Is that better?
0: That's a bit better, yeah. Yep. All right. Now we've got soap operas, Hooda Man, statues, famous grants, angels and demons. What do you think?
2: I think soap operas.
0: Soap operas. All right. Patricia Pat the Rat Hamilton was a character from which 80s Australian soap?
2: I can see it and I can't think of a name.
0: No worries, Bron. Thank you.
2: Okay, sorry.
0: See ya. Bye. That's all right. Bye-bye. 1-300-800-222 is the number. Who wants to have a crack? Justin from

0: Newcastle. Justin, g'day.
1: G'day, Phil. How are you?
0: Yeah, not bad. Not bad. How's the night been, all right?
1: Yeah, not too bad. Just driving back to Sydney, so...
0: Okay.
1: On the M1 as we speak.
0: And traffic is? Give us a traffic report.
1: Very light.
0: Very good. Very good. Good to hear. We're in, up to question number one. We're in a category called soap operas. Patricia Pat the Rat Hamilton was a character from which 80s Australian soap?
1: Sons and Daughters.
0: It was, yes.

0: yeah, memories come flooding back. Or maybe not. Justin, what do you like for... you can move if you like, or you can stay here in soap operas. Otherwise, you could move to Who Demand, Statues, Famous Grants, or Angels and Demons.
1: I'll stay for the time being in soap operas.
0: Staying with soap operas, okay. In a 2020 interview, Iggy Pop revealed that he and David Bowie used to be obsessed with which Australian soap of the 80s and 90s?
1: Okay, so 80s and 90s soap, Australian. Let me think about this. So it started in the 80s and was through to the 90s?
0: In a 2020 interview, Iggy Pop revealed that he and David Bowie used to be obsessed with which Australian soap of the 80s and 90s?
1: I'll guess. The only one that I think crossed over in from the 80s to the 90s was E Street.
0: No, it wasn't E Street. Sorry.
1: Okay.
0: Thanks, Nathan. Bye-bye. Have the rest of the drive goes okay. 1-300-800-222 is the number. All righty. Padina from Woodnilling's got the right answer. Yes, that's correct. Yeah. Milo from the Blue Mountains says, oh, sons and daughters, love and laughter, tears and sadness and happiness. Julie from Werribee had sons and daughters as well. Deb on the Gold Coast had sons and daughters. Dino in Wagen. No, it wasn't prisoner. Lines are free if you want to grab one. 1-300-800-222. You'll get through easily. Give it a crack. Carl from Maryborough. Hello, Carl.
2: G'day. How are you?
0: Not bad. Question number two. Soap operas. In a 2020 interview, Iggy Pop revealed that he and David Bowie used to be obsessed with which Australian soap of the 80s and 90s?
2: Water Rats or something like that? Or?
0: No, it wasn't Water Rats. Sorry, okay. Mate. Thanks, mate. But no, not Water Rats. Lynn from the Queensland. Lynn the Queenslander, no. Not the box, no. Ned in Perth's got the right answer. Jeff the truckie, no, it's not that one. It's not the obvious one. I should say that. We shouldn't say that. No, it's not Neighbours. Greg from Gladstone. G'day, Greg.
3: Hey, how you going, mate?
0: Not bad. In a 2020 interview, Iggy Pop revealed that he and David Bowie used to be obsessed with which Australian soap of the 80s and 90s?
3: Was it Neighbours?
0: No, I already said it wasn't Neighbours, so no, I'll give you another crack.
3: Oh, right, no worries, I missed that bit. Thank you.
0: No, that's all right, you can have another crack if you like, another...
3: Home and Away?
0: Not Home and Away either. Sorry, Greg, thank you, mate, bye-bye. No, it's not. Paul from Geelong. Hello, Paul.
4: There you go, Phil.
0: Yeah, not bad, pretty good. What do you reckon?
4: We're going to might be Country Practice.
0: Yes, correct, it was a Country Practice.

0: Ah, yes, Paul. All right, question number three. You can stay in soap operas if you like, or you can move.
1: No, we'll move, but I could see Iggy Pop and David Bowie, No Burn Bush, spaced out enough to really get into that.
0: So can I. I agree with you. Sprawled out on the couch, you know. They both ran out of the wacky backy.
1: Particularly with that intro you just played.
0: Yeah, exactly. Hey Iggy, this stuff's really good. Actually, I just gave a David Bowie an American accent. How did I do that? I say Iggy.
1: I could see them both on the phone to each other, having a yarn while the program's on, Phil.
0: Yeah. Hey, question number three.
1: Join or whatever else they're doing.
0: Question number three. Yeah, we're in.
1: Better change topic.
0: Okay. Who do man statues, famous grants, angels, and demons?
1: We'll try who the man.
0: Who the man? Quote. Question number three. In Switzerland, they had brotherly love. In 500 years of democracy and peace. And what did that produce? The cuckoo clock is a quote from which 1949 film noir?
1: Well, out of my league here, Phil. Could not even have a guess.
0: No good?
1: Nah.
0: No worries, Paul.
1: Have a good weekend.
0: You too, mate. Thank you. Bye-bye. my text says, Phil, these sound like such good categories tonight. Angels and Demons is making me think there'll be five Da Vinci Code questions. Oh, well, yeah, assumptions are always tricky on this. Yeah. My text says, Bowie's love for a country practice led him to invite cast members, including Shane Porteous and Shane Withington, backstage during his tours. Is that right? Jim in Campbelltown's got the right answer to this one. What about Sarah from Alphington? Hello, Sarah.
2: Hello, Phil. How are you
0: doing? Not too bad. We did a lot of work on your behalf last night trying to solve your problem with your belly button. But
2: I think it's never going to be solved.
0: Oh,
2: so.
0: No, that's okay. And we're being very discreet and we're not going any further with it. But, you know, we did our best from installing a jewel into it to putting a Band-Aid over the top of it.
2: I'm just not ever having an umbilical cord ever attached to it.
0: Never have one again, Sarah. That's right. Question number three. We're in a category called Who Da Man? Quote, in Switzerland, they had brotherly love. In 500 years of democracy and peace, and what did that produce? The cuckoo clock is a quote from which 1949 film noir?
2: I was really hoping to get a Dan Brown question. I'm a little bit more lowbrow than film noir, so I might bow out with right now.
0: No good?
2: No good.
0: Thanks, Sarah. Bye-bye. Okay.
2: Bye.
0: Good luck with the BB. 1-300-800-222 is the number. Jenny from Narre Warren. Hello, Jenny.
3: Oh, hi, Phil. I'm back again to give it a go.
0: No, that's all right. That's all right. Jason in Port Douglas says, I can just imagine David Bowie swooning as Matron Sloan chided a nurse in Country Practice.
3: Maybe. I used to like Country Practice. I enjoyed it.
0: What's not to like?
3: Yeah.
0: Question number three. We're in a category called Who Da Man.
3: Yeah.
0: Who Da Man, right? In Switzerland, they had brotherly love. In 500 years of democracy and peace, and what did that produce? The cuckoo clock. Here's a quote from which 1949 film noir? We're in a category called Who Da Man.
3: Yeah, I know this one because it's a very favourite movie of mine, The Third Man.
0: Correct.
3: Yeah.
0: Very good. Hey, listen up.
3: Orson Welles.
0: Listen up to the majestic Orson Welles.
4: When we do meet, old man, it's you I want to see. Not the police. Remember that, won't you? Don't be so gloomy. After all, it's not that awful. What the fella said. In Italy, for 30 years under the Borgias, they had warfare, terror, murder, and bloodshed. But they produced Michelangelo, Leonardo da Vinci, and the Renaissance. In Switzerland, they had brotherly love. They had 500 years of democracy and peace. And what did that produce? The
5: cuckoo clock. So long, Holly.

0: It's a marvellous movie. You're quite right, Jenny. Hey, everyone, if you haven't seen The Third Man, it's you can find it anywhere on streaming. Have a look. It's just fantastic.
1: Yeah, it is.
0: Not highbrow at all, if someone was thinking it was.
1: No.
0: Hey, question number four. We're in Who Da Man, but you can move, if you like, to statues, famous Grants, or angels and demons.
1: Look, I might stick with Who Da Man and see how I go.
0: Who Da Man? played by David McCallum, Ilya Kuryakin was a main character in which 60s TV show?
1: I think that was The Man from U.N.C.L.E.
0: The Man from U.N.C.L.E. is absolutely correct. Remember the theme? I hope you do.

0: What a show. A top show. All righty. Question number five. Hang on. Yeah. No, that was question. We need question number five. We're in Who Demand. You can stay there if you like.
1: Yeah. None of them really appeal to me. I don't know much about Dan Brown and Angels and Demons. Look, I might just stick with Who Demand.
0: Who Demand. All right. Speaking of David Bowie. Quote, we passed upon the stairs, we spoke of was and when, are the opening lyrics of which David Bowie song? We're in a category called Who Da Man.
1: Yeah, I like some of David Bowie's stuff, but I'm not what you'd call an obsessive fan or anything, so it doesn't really ring a bell. I'm just racking my brains for any kind of title that has man in it.
0: Who Da Man?
1: No, I think I might have to pass on that. Nothing's coming up.
0: No good.
1: So it was short and sweet.
0: Thanks, Jenny. See ya.
1: See ya, Bill.
0: Bye. 1-300-800-222 is the number. Chris in the Southern Waters. No, it's not Starman. No. Who Da Man? Bob from Greenacre. G'day, Bob.
2: Uh-oh.
0: Uh-oh. Badong.
2: Ground control to Major Tom.
0: I'm leaking gas and going down.
2: I think I'm in a peculiar way, mate. I'll have to throw the towel in again.
0: to use a boxing metaphor.
2: Yes.
0: Do they actually, you know, when your boxing days, Bob, do they actually ever throw the towel in?
2: Always, and even now it's... You have to have a towel around your neck if you're the trainer.
0: Yeah.
2: You throw the towel in.
0: Is that right? If you throw the towel into the ring, that means your bloke's done.
2: Yes.
0: Oh, okay. Very,
2: still very strong move now.
0: Oh, okay. I thought it might have been some ancient thing. Okay.
2: No, right now, when Tim Zhu lost his fight just recently against a very tall fellow,
0: yeah,
2: towel went in.
0: Well, the towel went in, didn't it? Okay. Very good. All right, Bob. Thanks for that. But see you later. Give us a call later. See you.
2: Bye-bye.
0: John says, what if they made a country practice these days? The doctors and nurses would be from overseas. There'd be hospital ramping. There'd be reception staff shortages and nowhere for the practice staff to stay. That's true. That is true. It would be a very different show. Christopher Nolan must have read James Joyce's adaptation of Homer's Odyssey, then turned it into a movie. He didn't read the original Homer's Odyssey, just so you know, and give credit to James Joyce. I don't think that's right. I don't think that's right. But anyway, thank you for the text. Gary from Port Arlington. G'day, Gary.
3: Phil, how are you?
0: I'm all right.
3: I'm good.
0: We're up to question five. We're in the Bowie lyric department. We passed upon the stairs. We spoke of was and when. Are there opening lyrics of which David Bowie song?
3: I think we should. It was.

0: Yes, very good. All right, Huda Man. That's my texter said in relation to David Bowie and A Country Practice. A breathless publicist came running in. She went, "Shane, we've had this unusual request. David Bowie's asked you to come to the Glass Spider tour tomorrow night." To this day, Shane Worthington's remained proud of how cool he played it. I went, "Oh, that's so typical of David. No warning, nothing. Just ring up out of the blue." Terrific story. Question number six. Okay, we're in Who Da Man, but you don't have to stay there.
1: Can I just hear the other categories?
0: Yeah, soap operas, statues, yeah. Famous Grants, angels and demons.
1: I might have got Famous Grants at my peril, but I'll give it a go.
0: Famous Grants, John Mungo. John Mungo are the middle names of which English actor?
1: Grant.
0: Famous Grants.
1: Oh, I can't think of his first name. No, look, I won't hold you up, mate. I'm sorry.
0: You know this, Gary.
1: I know it. I'm going blank.
0: See you, mate.
1: See you.
0: Bye-bye. You know this. You do. Colin from Layla in Melbourne. G'day, Colin.
2: Oh, good morning. That's a pretty quick entry for me.
0: Yeah. Question six we're up to. John, when in a category called Famous Grants, John Mungo are the middle names of which English actor?
2: Take a stab, Hugh Grant.
0: Yes, which other Grants do we know? Hugh Grant, who was known to his parents as Hugh John Mungo Grant.
2: Oh, okay. Well, two middle names is not too bad.
0: I know.
2: One of the two fat ladies from the TV show, she had 11 middle names. Yeah. Anyway.
0: The English can be a bit weird about that.
2: Actually, she was Australian, actually, yeah.
0: Oh, the Australian one. Okay, yeah.
2: Yeah, that one, Clarissa, yeah. Oh, okay. Quite surprised. Yeah, anyway.
0: Anyway, moving right along.
2: What else have we got?
0: We're in Famous Grants, but you could move, if you like, to Angels and Demons, soap operas, Who Da Man, or statues.
2: I'll stay with Grants at the moment, yeah.
0: Okay, Famous Grants. U.S. President and General Ulysses S. Grant currently appears on which U.S. banknote?
2: I'm going to take a stab at the $20 one.
0: Yeah, it eliminates one anyway. So it's not the 20 smackaroos, no.
2: I'll speak to you next week.
0: Thanks, Colin. See you.
2: See you, bye.
0: All right. Yeah, not the 20 smackaroos. Janie and Hawthorne had Hugh Grant, so did Margot in North Adelaide. Nice work. Glenn from Penrith. G'day, Glenn.
3: Oh, g'day, Phil. How you going, mate? It's been a while.
0: Yeah, no, it has been a while. You've been all right?
3: Yeah, no, there's been a few times where I haven't been able to get through.
0: Yeah, well, that can happen. It's a bit slower tonight, so I'm glad you did. But anyway, welcome aboard, as usual.
3: Yeah, thanks, mate.
0: Did I hear it correctly that Jerome Luai is going over to you blokes for a bit?
3: No, he's going to Parramatta.
0: Oh.
3: Okay. He's going to Parramatta next year for a one-year stay until he goes.
0: That's what I meant, actually, but I keep forgetting you don't barrack for Parramatta. That's right.
3: No, Dragons.
0: The Dragons, that's right.
3: Yeah, I was born in Parramatta. I live in Penrith and follow the Dragons.
0: Follow the Dragons. I know you. Figure that out. That's right.
3: And, he's going to Papua New Guinea when they start in 2028.
0: Yeah. That's right, he is. He's one of the foundation members of the Chiefs, isn't he?
3: He was their first signing. I don't agree with what they got up there because they got this salary cap and they don't pay tax up there.
0: Mm.
3: So if a bloke gets $1 million here in Australia, he

0: And it's about 500 grand. And he, they can offer him a million up there and they...
1: It's a million.
0: They think it's a million. Yeah. So if there's an $11 million salary cap, they should have a $5.5 million salary cap, really.
1: Why don't you take it up with Mr. Vlandis, Glenn?
0: Yeah, he's a pretty hard man to argue with.
1: Question 7, famous grants. U.S. President and General Ulysses S. Grant currently appears on which U.S. banknote? It's not the $20 bill.
0: They don't have a pineapple, but I'll go our pineapple of 50.
1: Correct.
0: Oh,
1: yeah.
0: Wow.
1: It's the $50 bill. Yeah, it's a bit of a hit.
0: It was either going to be, well, we had 50, 110 to go, didn't we? So
1: it's a bit of a hit and miss one, isn't it? Anyway,
0: as soon as I heard a banknote, I thought of a pineapple. So
1: yeah, why not?
0: I'd hate to use their money. I haven't been to America, but it's all the same colour and...
1: It's all the same colour. But the worst thing is it's all the same size.
0: Same size, same colour. It's ridiculous.
1: You have to really watch carefully that you're not handing over 50 bucks for a coffee.
0: Yeah, well, that's right.
1: Anyway,
0: some places these days is 50 bucks a coffee, isn't it?
1: It's like the mini crazy. Not where I buy coffee, Glenn. I don't want things like at Penrith. I know Penrith is a very posh place, Glenn, but you know.
0: No, well, they have those coffee beans. Come out of the elephant in the menu.
1: Stop it. Hey, question 8. We're in famous grants. You can stay there or otherwise you can move.
0: What do we got, mate?
1: Angels and demons, soap operas, who demand statues, or we'd stay in famous grants.
0: Oh, I'll go with soap opera.
1: Soap operas.
0: Question. How many left?
1: There are 3 left.
0: Oh, yeah, I've got the sons and daughters one.
1: Oh, yeah, you reckon you might
0: What's her name? Rowena Wallace.
1: You reckon you might be hot on this one. Okay, soap operas. Which British soap opera is set around Walford Square in London?
0: Oh, that doesn't help me. I'll just say Coronation Street.
1: No, it gets rid of one, though. Thanks, Glenn.
0: Yeah, it gets rid of one.
1: See you, buddy. See you, mate. Bye-bye. It gets rid of one. All right, Rowan from WA. G'day, Rowan.
2: G'day, Phil. What's going on?
1: Oh, what's going on? Well, we're trying to, you know, make our way through the Mighty Challenge questions. We're up to number 8.
2: Yep, fair enough.
1: And we're in soap operas. Which British soap opera is set around Walford Square in London?
2: Walford Square. Not really good on this.
1: No, we can't do it. If there's people in the background there, Rowan, we can't do that. So let's not do that. 1-300-800-222. That's not in the spirit or the rules. Harry in Paddington. Hello, Harry.
3: Hey, what about that American money?
1: That's
3: you got Washington on the 1. You got Lincoln on the 5. Hamilton on the 10. And you got Grant on the
1: 50.
3: On the 50, and you've got. You know, one.
1: Who's on the 100? Who's on the 100?
3: Franklin.
1: Franklin, yeah.
3: You know, who's on the $2 bill?
1: Go on.
3: Jefferson. And on the back, there's a signing of the Declaration of Independence for these guys. I think they couldn't fit 6 or 10 members in on the artwork. The Lincoln Memorial column's tilted in 5 degrees at the top.
1: Yeah.
3: And on the 10 with Hamilton, that's not a T model Ford, it's a Hupmobile. I lived there for 20 years. I know.
1: American money, it's terrible. I mean, like, it's terrible to handle because it's all the same size, all the same colour. It's exactly the same colour. And you really have to look closely.
3: Oh, yeah. And you know what's good about it?
1: What's that?
3: It's easy to fold.
1: That's true. Yeah.
3: Yeah, plastic money's.
1: No, plastic money's not easy to fold. That's true.
3: Yeah.
1: When I was traveling in the US, I did actually have one. I did buy one of those bill clips because they actually were quite useful. Because the money folds easily and you can stick it in there. Yeah.
3: Yeah.
1: But you had to take it and look very carefully before you paid for anything.
3: Where were you then?
1: Where was I?
3: Yeah, California.
1: Mostly in California and then in New York, yeah.
3: Yeah, I lived in Oakland for about 21 years.
1: Oh, okay.
3: Came back with the same sound and my friends went, you don't sound American.
1: No, you haven't got any American accent there at all.
3: I know, it's crazy.
1: How long did you live there for?
3: 21 years.
1: 21 years?
3: I became an American.
1: Yeah.
3: Yeah, I got dual citizenship.
1: How come you've got no accent?
3: I don't know, but they love it, David. They say, Harry, don't change. We want to hear you Australian. They love us.
1: Yeah, but you know, because if you hang around, it's so easy. It's so easy, you know, what Harry did, you know, it laps into a bit of American. And you, before you know it, you're speaking like that all the time.
3: That's not a bad rendition.
1: Hey, question number eight. Yeah. Which British soap opera is set around Walford Square in London?
3: EastEnders.
1: EastEnders is correct, yes.
3: Yeah.

0: Yes. Sally sent me a text saying, Phil, what do you mean Penrith is posh? Mate, it's not Point Piper, you know. Sally, it was, I think, a joke. But I think you've never, obviously never been to Penrith, Sally, if you don't think Penrith is posh. Of course it is. Go on, Harry.
1: Yeah. East End, a friend of mine, English, from California, we travelled to see his mum over there. Mm. She was in that neck of the woods, had dinner at her place, the old biddy, broke out pork pie. I thought, how English.
0: Pork pie. I think technically it's called a raised pork pie, is it not?
1: Yeah, it's all.
0: Yeah.
1: Anyway, it's quite nice. But, yeah, I loved England.
0: Mm. All righty, question number 9.
1: Oh, can I change?
0: Yes. Who demand statues, famous grants, angels and demons?
1: Who demand?
0: Jeff from Goodna says, yes, a mate of mine gave $100 as a tip to a cabbie by mistake because I won't use his expression, but he was under the weather. He says the cabbie gave it back to him. Oh, that's nice.
1: I tipped a bum over there. Yeah. He was around this bush in the park over in San Francisco. I handed him a 20. I thought it was like a 5 or something.
0: Yeah.
1: He looked at me and went, oh, thank you, mister. I went,
0: have you got any change?
1: Yeah, right.
0: Hey, question number 9. Are we in Who Demand? Is that it?
1: Mm-hmm.
0: Quote, I hear him before I go to sleep and focus on the day that's been. Are the opening lyrics of which song by Kate Bush in a category called Who Da Man?
1: I'm thinking Wuthering Heights. No, Heathcliff. I can't get that one.
0: No good? Okay.
1: Negative.
0: Thanks, Harry. Later. See you, mate. Bye-bye.
1: Cheers.
0: Thank you. Phil, Abraham Lincoln is not rolling in his grave at what the party of Lincoln has become. He is thrashing furiously. I imagine that would be the case. Yes, Abraham Lincoln, of course, of the Republican Party. Well, I wonder what he would make of the Republican Party in the US these days. There are plenty of lines free. There have been lots of vacancies tonight. If you'd like to grab one, 1-300-800-222. Kay from Bunbury. G'day, Kay.
2: Oh, hi, Phil. I'm in Albany tonight.
0: Oh, you're in Albany. Okay, yeah.
2: Yeah, on my way to Hopetoun for their Readers and Writers Festival next weekend with a friend.
0: Nice.
2: So, yeah, good road trip.
0: Very good. Are you a Kate Bush fan?
2: No, but I'll tell you, I don't know much about the third man except that great Harry Lime theme.
0: Yeah, I know. Yeah.
2: Da da da da da da. No.
0: Yeah.
2: Anyway, I don't know much about Kate Bush at all.
0: I hear him before I go to sleep and focus on the day that's been. Are the opening lyrics of which song by Kate Bush?
2: Oh, well, all I know about her is Wuthering Heights. I'll say Heathcliff.
0: No, it's not Heathcliff.
2: No.
0: Thanks, okay. Kate. See ya. Bye. Have a good trip. Frank from Mount Evelyn. That is correct. Yes. Sally says, I live in Ingleburn. Yes, I've been to Penrith. Oh, dear. Paul from North Fitzroy has got the right answer here. Any Kate Bush fans out there? I hear him before I go to sleep and focus on the day that's been. Are the opening lyrics of which song by Kate Bush? Helen, hello.
3: Hi, Phil. How are you going?
0: Pretty good. Which one are we after? We're in a category called Who Da Man.
3: It's a Kate Bush song. Let's see.
0: Who
3: the
0: Da Man?
3: The Man with the Child in His Eyes.
0: Oh, very good. Yes, exactly right.
3: Yeah.

0: No, exactly. All right, question 10, Helen. We're in Who Da Man. There's one left there, otherwise you can move.
1: I think I'll stand the category.
0: Who Da Man, last one. Which 1955 film noir stars Frank Sinatra as a recovering drug addict?
1: Oh, my God.
0: Who Da Man?
1: A drug addict.
0: Recovering drug addict.
1: It's not Bond, Ryan's Express or whatever it was called.
0: We're in a category called Who Da Man.
1: I'm going to have to pass, Phil. I just can't think.
0: No good?
1: No good.
0: Okay. Thanks, Helen.
1: Thank you.
0: See ya. Bye-bye. Anybody got the answer? Aaron from Elwood had the man with a child in his eyes. Jim in Campbelltown's got the right answer here. Very good. Deb from the Gold Coast, running up that hill. No. Oh, I can't say that's my favourite song. Warren from Ipswich, hello.
2: Hi.
0: Which 1955 film noir stars Frank Sinatra as a recovering drug addict?
2: I'm not sure. I just wanted to say you were talking about American currency just before, and have you heard that I heard on the news that they're going to be introducing a dollar coin.
0: Yes, with Donald Trump on it.
2: Yes.
0: I know. It's going to be gold too. Well, it's going to be gold coloured. It's not actually going to be made out of the metal gold. No. No.
2: No, because it was interesting.
0: Well, there's no end to the bloke, is there? There is no end.
2: I know. They're saying it's illegal to have a living person.
0: I think it has to be passed by Congress or anyway, look, I mean, you know, Warren, I mean, there's not a day passes without some fresh, you know, horror.
2: No.
0: Quite
2: anyway,
0: frankly.
2: I've got no idea, so I'll just say an answer that's been given already, The Man from U.N.C.L.E.
0: No, not The Man from U.N.C.L.E.
2: No.
0: Thanks, Warren.
2: Anyway.
0: See you, mate. Bye-bye. Rachel in Canberra. Hi, Rach.
3: Hi, how are you doing?
0: Pretty good. Which 1955 film noir stars Frank Sinatra as a recovering drug addict? Are we in a category called Who Da Man?
3: Afraid it's before my time.
0: Well, that would be true. But then again, Rachel, a lot of things were before your time, like the Roman Empire. But that's not a clue.
3: I'm thinking of To Catch a Thief, but that doesn't have man in there.
0: The category is called Who Da Man, yes.
3: Right. To Catch a Thief?
0: No, not To Catch a Thief. Thanks, Rach. Bye-bye. No, that is not correct. Joanna from Newcastle. Hi, help us out here, Jo.
4: I think I might know. Is it The Man with the Golden Arm?
0: Correct. Yes, it's The Man with the Golden Arm.
5: I'm a musician.
6: Well, how does it feel?
5: Well, it feels like you better hang on to my arm or I go up like a balloon. I'm a musician.
6: Where are we going?
5: I don't know, but I want to buy you something.
6: No.
5: I got to spend some money or I'll bust. How about one of those in green?
6: Thank you.
5: Maybe a colour TV set. Pretty.
6: Go on.
0: He's very good, Frank Sinatra. I love him. Joe, question 11. We've got a new category. You need a new category. No more Who Da Man. So we've got soap operas, statues, famous grants, angels and demons.
4: Yeah. Can I just be pedantic and say, you probably already know this, but the quote about the cuckoo clock, it didn't originate in Switzerland. They originated in Germany, in the Black Forest.
0: Oh, yes. Well, you can take that up with Orson Welles, Joanna.
4: I might just do that. It's a bit late, though. Anyway, famous grants?
0: Famous grants, okay. Question number 11. Question number 11. Which freestyle race did Grant Hackett win at the 2000 and the 2004 Olympics?
4: I have no idea.
0: Oh, come on.
4: No, I don't. I don't take any notice of the Olympics anymore. Freestyle. I don't know.
0: We need a distance.
4: Yeah. 800 meters.
0: No.
4: Nope.
0: Okay. See you, Joe. Bye. Nice to hear from you. Hey, Jonathan from Israel is here with us. G'day, Jonathan.
7: Hey, mate. That was quick. How are you?
0: Well, yeah. I just saw your name on the board there.

0: I thought, well, gee, a lot of people have been asking about you, and
1: I've had a few ups and downs, a couple of wars, some health issues.
0: There have been a few things going on over there. That's true.
1: Yeah. At the moment, you know, everyone's getting blown up around us except us. But who knows?
0: Oh dear.
1: Who knows?
0: Yeah. All right. So yes. Okay. Have you? Now, how's your health? Is it all right?
1: Pretty much. Yeah. I'm undergoing a treatment, and it seems to be working. So. I'm okay.
0: All right. Well, I'm glad you're well. I mean, a lot of people were concerned and were ringing and saying, "Where is he?" I said, "Well, I don't know." But you know, he lives in northern Israel, so you have to say he's not exactly out of harm's way.
1: Yeah. Yeah. Right. Exactly. You never know.
0: Hey, question number 11. Famous Grants. Which freestyle race did Grant Hackett win at the 2000 and the 2004 Olympics?
1: I'm here and I'm gone. What can I say, mate? I'll call you again.
0: Hey, call us again soon, Jonathan. See you, mate. Bye bye. Yes, no, nice to hear from you. Richard from Lena Valley in Tassie. G'day, Richard.
2: Yeah, good evening. How are you? I can't believe I've got this question. Fantastic.
0: Which freestyle race did Grant Hackett win?
2: I have no idea, but for some reason I've got in my mind it's either 100 metres or a 1500. So I'm going to go. Before I give my final answer, I've been listening to you only for the last couple of weeks, and you are fantastic. Thank you very much for your contribution to this planet. It's brilliant. But I'm going to have a crack at 1500.
0: Correct. Yes, it was. It was famously the 1500 metres, and famously in 2004 you started from lane 8. And
2: I have no idea about any of that. I'm actually got a very bad recall for most things, but for some reason 1500 just came up in my head there, and it was like, that's brilliant. Awesome.
0: Question number 12. We're in Famous Grants. Do you want to stay there?
2: All the rest of the questions tonight are just beyond me galore. So let's just...
0: Or are you going to have angels and demon soap operas or statues?
2: They have a crack at statues. What the heck?
0: Statues. Question number 12. Apart from religious figures, which historical woman appears in more statues around the world than anyone else, apart from religious figures?
2: Not a religious figure?
0: No, not a religious figure. Which historical woman appears in more statues around the world than anyone else?
2: Dame Edna Everage.
0: Ought to be, Richard, but you know what? You and I both know it's not. See you, mate. Bye-bye. Morris in Launceston. G'day, Morris.
3: Good morning, Phil. How are you?
0: Pretty good. We're up to question 12. Apart from religious figures, which historical woman appears in more statues around the world than anyone else?
3: Before I have a crack at that, Phil, going back to last night, the monkeys in the park.
0: Oh, yeah, monkeys in Launceston City Park, yeah.
3: Yes. Now, they've been de-sexed, so they can't breathe because they've got chlamydia. And they can't be let go back in the wild because they will naturally die and spread chlamydia.
0: Yep.
3: The park's all been redone since you were there in 1900.
0: Yep.
3: And, so that's up there. I think they're snow monkeys or spider monkeys or something.
0: Okay. Yeah, no, thanks. A lot of people texted in last night, Morris, in your absence, because you're my Launceston correspondent. A lot of people did text in and fill me in. Tell us, come on, question number 12. Apart from religious figures, which historical woman appears in more statues around the world than anyone else?
3: I've got no idea, so I was saying Queen Elizabeth.
0: Oh, I thought you had it. No, it's not Queen Elizabeth. Thanks, Morris. See you, mate. Bye-bye. It was Kieran Perkins. Was it Kieran Perkins? That's the one I was after, Kieran Perkins, not Grant Hackett. Thank you for those who've piled in on that. Gary from Oakley. G'day, Gary.
4: G'day, how are you?
0: Not bad. Apart from religious figures, which historical woman appears in more statues around the world than anyone else?
4: Is it Joan of Arc?
0: Not Joan of Arc, no.
4: Okay, sorry.
0: No, you might have got a clue from my previous caller. Martin from Grosvale. G'day, Martin.
5: Yeah, hi, Phil.
0: Apart from religious figures, which historical woman appears in more statues around the world than anyone else?
5: I was going to say Lady Godiva.
0: No, not Lady Godiva, no. Betty from Dapto. G'day, Bet.
6: Hello, Phil. How are you?
0: Pretty good, Bet, yes. Question 12, wrap with...

0: It's been slow going tonight, Bet, but what do you think, apart from religious figures?
1: Well, I was going to say Joan of Arc, but that's been taken, and it wasn't right anyway. But, I can't think of anyone, really.
0: Queen Elizabeth was wrong.
1: Well, what about Queen... what was the other one? Not Queen Elizabeth, Queen... Oh, I can't think of her name. It's not Queen Mary. It's the older queen. That's what I think, but I can't think of her name. I'm hopeless.
0: You are not hopeless, Betty, but nice talking to you anyway. All right, see you later. Bye-bye. Betty from Dapto. What about, who's going to help us out here? Lincoln in Gippsland. Hi, Lincoln.
2: Hi, how you going?
0: Who do we need here, apart from religious figures? Which historical woman appears in more statues around the world than anyone else?
2: You've given a bit of a hint, so I'll go with Queen Victoria.
0: Correct. Yes, it is. It's Queen Victoria, strangely. All right, we're in statues. You can move to soap operas, Angels and Demons, or Famous Grants. It's up to you.
2: I might go please, mate.
0: Which one?
2: Angels and Demons.
0: Angels and Demons. All right. Question number 13. What colour is the Angel Islington on the classic London Monopoly board?
2: Is it a bus station, train station?
0: What colour is the Angel Islington on the classic London Monopoly board?
2: I'll just go blue, please, mate.
0: It is blue, yes. It's a pale blue. Very good. Question 14. We're in Angels and Demons. Lincoln, how many VFL AFL premierships have the Demons won, the Melbourne Demons? I'll give it to you, plus or minus two.
2: Plus or minus two.
0: How many premierships have they won?
2: They just won one, haven't they?
0: Not correct, no. No, they've won a few more than that. Ian from Dover in Tassie. G'day, Ian.
3: Good morning.
0: Morning. Question 14, Angels and Demons. How many VFL AFL premierships have the Melbourne Demons won?
3: The Melbourne Demons?
0: I'll give it to you, plus or minus two.
3: Three.
0: No. Not close. Thanks.
3: Thanks, Bill.
0: Thanks, mate. Bye-bye. Not close, no. Frank from Swan Hill. G'day, Frank.
4: How you doing?
0: Not bad. What do you reckon?
4: I'm not sure on this, but they were one of the earlier sides, so I think they won a whole bunch when there were about five sides in the competition. So I'm going to go nine.
0: Not correct. I'll give it to you, plus or minus two, not nine. Matt from Aberfoyle Park. G'day, Matt.
5: G'day.
0: How many were after?
5: Not nine, I'll say 12.
0: I'll give it to you because I said I'd give it to you, plus or minus two. It was 13. Very good. All right. Question number 15. We're in Angels and Demons, but you can move to Famous Grants or soap operas or statues.
5: Let's stay where we are.
0: Angels and Demons. The Weeping Angels are a race of aliens. From which TV series?
5: Oh, I saw this too. Doctor Who.
0: Correct. Yes, they are from Doctor Who. Bomba-da-dum. Yes. very good. All righty. Staying with Angels and Demons?
5: Sure, why not?
0: Which TV series originally starred Kate Jackson, Farrah Fawcett and Jacqueline Smith as the title trio?
5: Charlie's Angels.
0: It was, yes, Charlie's Angels.
6: Once upon a time, there were three little girls who went to the police academy. And they were each assigned very hazardous duties. But I took them away from all that, and now they work for me. My name is Charlie.
0: And these are my angels. Yes, all right. Question 17. Okay, we're in Angels and Demons. There's one left there. Otherwise,

0: What sport does Charlotte Grant play for Australia?
1: Oh, I haven't got a clue. Soccer.
0: Correct. Was that a stab in the dark?
1: Absolutely. Yeah. I was going to go soccer or rugby, and soccer's about the title.
0: Yeah, well, playing for Australia, it's got to be, what, cricket or, you know, anyway. That's it for famous Grants. Okay, we're up to question 19. We've got angels and demons, soap operas or statues?
1: Let's go soap operas.
0: Soap operas it is. Question number 19. Terry Inglis, Gail Lewis and Christina Alessi are among the six wives of which Neighbours character?
1: So I'm looking for a Neighbours character that's had lots of wives.
0: Terry Inglis, Gail Lewis, Christina Alessi are among the six wives of which Neighbours character?
1: I don't know if I could name one Neighbours character except for Harold, but he only had the one wife. So let's go with one of the Robinsons, because that's about as good as I can go. What about Dale? Mr. Robinson.
0: That's going to give someone a mighty leg up, Matt. See you, mate. Thank you. That's going to give someone a mighty leg up. Andrew in Smithton. Hi, Andrew.
2: G'day, Cover.
0: Terry Inglis, Gail Lewis and Christina Alessi are among the six wives of which Neighbours character? You've had a big leg up here.
2: I didn't actually hear that because I was trying to turn my radio off. So I didn't get the big leg up. I watched all the Neighbours. You know what? I'm going to have to bow out.
0: No, no worries. Thanks, Andrew. Bye-bye. See you, mate. Steve from Togamall. G'day, Steve.
3: Oh, Steve, I'm speaking now. I'm in the bathroom, that's why I'm a bit echoey. Can I, before I get this wrong or right, I think I know, because I know who played the character.
0: And you've been given a big
3: leg
0: up.
3: Colin in Laylaw, you know I'm an ex-Lawler boy, Phil. Colin, I'll be down at Lawler on the 1st of August for a Lawler Football Club Under-15s Premiership Reunion from 1975. So I hope to catch up with you and debate about the name. I think it's Paul Robinson, played by Stephen Dennis.
0: It is Paul Robinson.
4: Neighbours, everybody needs good neighbours, just a friendly wave each morning.

0: Yes, they do indeed. All right, I'll tell you what, Steve, nice work, but I'll put you on hold because we're going to go to the news. We're up to question 19, so we'll see whether we can clean these up straight after the news. If that's okay, we could call you as well. All right, thanks for playing. More after the news.
1: Everything Brisbane. It's where you live.
2: Well, my memories are growing up locally. My grandparents lived around the corner here.
1: It's where your passions lie.
3: 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He loves it here. It's like coming home.
1: 612 ABC Brisbane.
4: ABC News with Andrew Kaloupas. Donald Trump is insisting the US deal allowing Saudi Arabia to develop nuclear energy industry has one major condition. The Arab Kingdom must formally recognise the State of Israel. Here's Nick Palmiter.
5: In his first comments about the nuclear agreement since its announcement, the US president says Saudi Arabia will have to join the Abraham Accords for the deal to go ahead. He also says there will be no enrichment

0: Of uranium by Riyadh under the plan. The US has long seen the normalization of ties between Saudi Arabia and Israel as one of its great diplomatic goals, given the power and influence the oil-rich nation has in the region. The Biden administration seemed to come close before the war in Gaza erupted and Saudi Arabia took a harder stance against Israel. It's previously said it would only recognize Israel if it in turn recognized a Palestinian state, something the Netanyahu government has refused to do.
1: Oil prices have increased sharply after the Iranian-backed Houthi movement in Yemen said it had attacked two Saudi Arabian oil tankers in the Red Sea. The BBC's Yola Nell reports from Jerusalem.
2: There were already reports of a number of oil tankers changing course after the Houthis warned ships to avoid Saudi ports. But now Saudi Arabia's state news agency says that a locally owned tanker was hit, causing a fire. All crew members are said to be safe. The new declared blockade of Saudi ports by Yemen's Houthis, prompted, they say, by a Saudi blockade of territory they control and a recent attack on Sana'a Airport, has the potential to widen the Iran war and further disrupt global energy supplies and maritime trade.
1: Another $4.5 billion is being invested in Adelaide's naval shipbuilding industry as it prepares to build AUKUS nuclear-powered submarines. Here's defence correspondent Tom Lowry.
3: The federal government will today confirm an additional $4.6 billion will be spent developing the Osborne shipyards to prepare it to build five AUKUS submarines. It brings the total funding allocated to construction at the shipyards to $8.5 billion. The new submarine shipyards will be 10 times the size of the existing shipyards, which are building the Navy's Hunter frigates. Deputy Prime Minister Richard Marles will announce the new funding at Osborne today, on the sidelines of Labor's national conference in Adelaide. The conference is unlikely to debate the party's stance on the AUKUS pact.
1: Labor backbencher Ed Husic says the Israeli embassy's strong criticism of Labor's draft policy on Israel is inappropriate. The embassy issued a four-page statement on Monday taking issue with the party's draft policy. It argues it places too much responsibility for ongoing conflict on Israel and not enough on Palestinian leaders or Hamas. Mr. Husic says the complaint is an incredible intervention.
4: I do think it's inappropriate, and I do think it's part of it's out of their playbook. I could never imagine an Australian government, through our embassy, our officials, issuing such public commentary in that way, but I think it's to be expected.
1: More than 100 British millionaires have written to the British government asking to be taxed more. The group says it would lead to a more equal society and devolve wealth and power from the very richest. They've suggested a 2% wealth tax on assets worth almost $20 million. One of those involved is tech entrepreneur and investor Mark Robinson.
5: This is about, as a society, saying we have an unfairness in the growth of wealth, and together the wealthiest could share a bit more of the burden. The world's leading economists, Gabriel Zucman, Joseph Stiglitz, Thomas Piketty, there's some of the best thinkers of economics in the world, are applying themselves to this problem, and all believe the way forward to have a better, more equal society, both in the UK and worldwide, is to look at taxing wealth more effectively.
1: Parts of Japan are sweltering through a heatwave as the country deals with what it has recently dubbed cruelly hot days. North Asia correspondent Natalie Whiting has more from Tokyo.
6: Certainly Japan has hot and humid summers, but it has been getting worse seemingly in recent years. I mean, that's what prompted the creation of this new term to describe cruelly hot days. That came after some record-breaking temperatures last year and record-breaking cases of heat stroke. So look, certainly it is a growing concern, and we've seen figures coming out just recently about heat stroke cases. Last week, 10,000 cases of heat stroke, people taken to hospital, some of those fatal. So it is certainly a big concern.
1: That's the latest from ABC News. For more news at any time, head to our website at abc.net.au/news.
7: Weather for Brisbane for Friday, July 24th. Looking at an overnight low of 12 degrees. It's going to be mostly clear with a top of 24. Mostly clear across the southeast. Logan and Redcliffe heading for tops of 24 degrees. The Golden Sunshine Coast, tops of 23. Ipswich, 5 degrees overnight with a top of 25.
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0: Yes, well, hello, and how are you? Philip Clark with you on ABC Radio. This is Nightlife, and we're into the last hour of the program. How are you? Thanks for dropping in, and I hope you're getting us loud and clear wherever you are. It's the last hour of the show, 1:06 Eastern. It's 11:06 in WA. Hi, everyone. South Australia and the Territory, 24:21, and everywhere else listening in the Pacific and around the world. Glad you could spend the time with us. 1-300-800-222 is my number. Coming up, we've got issues of the day. Commonwealth Games kicks off tomorrow. Anybody interested in it? Also, working from home. There's a funny story about a gadget that's being sold. I'll tell you about it as well. And also Dave's disc, of course, in the last hour. We're very much looking forward to this. We've got a look at Glen Campbell and the legendary songwriter Jimmy Webb with their track Wichita Lyman. That is all coming our way too. But in the meantime, though, we've got to fix up a little thing that we call
1: the Mighty Challenge.
0: Steve from Tokenball was up on deck. We're up to question number 20. G'day, Steve.
2: Hey, Phil. Waffle a bit now, it's after one, but the Lawler where I grew up was the home of the Bloods.
0: Yes.
2: I ended up playing for South Melbourne, Sydney.
0: Oh, yeah. Bloods,
2: yeah. And I live in Tokemore.
0: Hey.
2: Home of the Bloods.
0: Hey, go the Bloods.
2: Go the Bloods.
0: Go the Bloods. I mean, they're leaking oil at the moment, Steve.
2: Oh, no, we're doing a heavy training load at the moment, Phil. Oh,
0: okay.
2: That's my theory. And we're up against
0: The Giants. I know. We're up against the Giants. Mind you, we're ahead in this local derby thing. So.
2: Oh, we are a lot, yeah.
0: Yeah. We're well ahead still.
2: I remember when we lost them down in Tassie, actually.
0: I know, but the Giants will be off the rebound after Essendon last week, so you know what? It could be.
2: We're off the rebound too.
0: Well, we're off the big rebound.
2: A couple
0: of rebounds. Hey, question 20. What do you reckon?
2: Yeah.
0: We're in soap operas.
2: Oh, yeah, well...
0: you can move to statues, angels and demons, if you like.
2: I'm familiar with most of them. My first wife, she was always in the soapy, so I had to watch them. Don't know, but I've met a few statues in my time. I'll go statues.
0: Statues. Erected in 1989, a bronze statue of which animal can be found in the financial district of Manhattan in New York?
2: Ooh. Well, Manhattan, I'm thinking Wolf of Wall Street, so I'm saying a wolf.
0: Not a wolf.
2: All right, no worries, Phil.
0: Thanks, Steve. Bye-bye. Thank you. No. My text says perhaps... The correct answer was Paul Robinson, the bloke who said Mr. Robinson was right. No. You might remember. You didn't. You may have misheard. He said he didn't know the bloke's first name. I did give him a opportunity. Cameron from South Perth will know this. Hi, Cameron.
3: How are you?
0: Pretty good. Question 20. Erected in 1989, a bronze statue of which animal can be found in the financial district of Manhattan in New York?
3: Bull.
0: Correct. A bull. I knew with your extensive shareholdings, Cameron, you'd know that.
3: Yeah, my both of them. Yeah.
0: That's right. Have you looked at your share in the kitchen drawer? That's right. Question number 21. We're in statues. But
3: stay there.
0: Stay here. Which famous statue can be found at the summit of Mount Corcovado?
3: Christ the Redeemer.
0: Correct. Cameron, you're on a roll. Boom. Boom. It must be all your extensive shareholdings, Cameron. It's a sharp job.
3: Oh, yeah.
0: Question 22. There's only four left here, Cameron.
3: Good. Stay in statues.
0: Staying in statues. Look at him go. Confident. A famous bronze statue by the Greek sculptor Myron depicts an ancient Greek athlete throwing a what?
3: A javelin.
0: Not a javelin.
3: No. Oh, there you go.
0: There you go. Thanks, Cameron. Bye-bye.

0: No, it's not a javelin. Hillary had the ball. Jaden Hobart had the ball. Good, yes. Robin had Christ the Redeemer. Katie, it's that statue, no, the statue with Christ with his arms outstretched on top of Mount Corcovado. G'day, Katie.
1: Hello, how are you going?
0: Pretty good. We've only got four left here. We've got, where are we? Two in statues, one in soap operas, and one in Angels and Demons.
1: Okay, let's go.
0: A famous bronze statue by the Greek sculptor Myron depicts an ancient Greek athlete throwing a what?
1: A discus.
0: Correct.
1: I got one right. I
0: Hey!
1: finally got one right.
0: A discus, indeed. Okay, we're up to question 23. Irene had a discus. Harry in the Bay had a discus. George from Fremantle. Hi, George had a discus as well. Katie,
1: Yes.
0: staying with statues?
1: Yeah, why not?
0: In which Australian state would you find a statue of Red Dog?
1: I should know this, and I can't think of it. I'll say New South Wales.
0: Not New South Wales.
1: No, I knew it
0: No.
1: wasn't, but I was hoping.
0: Thanks, Katie.
1: But I got one right.
0: Yeah, you did get one right. Good on you. You did get one right. Di from Mandurah has got the right answer, yes. Liz from Canapa Point. Hi, Liz.
2: Hi, Phil. It's Western Australia.
0: Yes, in which Australian state would you find a statue of Red Dog? It is indeed Western
2: Western
0: Australia.
2: Australia.
3: You're invited to experience the incredible true story of a dog.
4: Red Dog.
5: No dogs on the bus. All the sad faces in the world won't work, so you can just stop.
6: It's come to our attention that you're in serious violation of park rules.
7: No dogs allowed.
8: I don't own Red Dog. He's accepted and cared for by the town.
7: If you don't get rid of him, we get rid of you.
3: He changed their lives forever. Sometimes you pick the dog. Sometimes the dog picks you.
0: Yes, Red Dog. Very good. All righty, Liz, we've only got two left here. We've got one in soap operas and one in Angels and Demons.
2: Soap opera, please.
0: First broadcast in 1973. Which long-running American soap opera is set in the fictional Genoa City?
2: I don't know this, but I'm just going to go The Bold and the Beautiful.
0: Not The Bold and the Beautiful.
2: All right, thank you.
0: See ya, bye. Not The Bold and the Beautiful. Jane in Hobart had West Australia. So did Karen from Mullumbimby. Right, we've got two left here and we've got spots free. Come on, 1-300-800-222. 1-300-800-222. Spots free, you get straight through. We're up to question 24, right? Soap operas, first broadcast in 1973. Which long-running American soap opera is set in the fictional Genoa City? It's not The Bold and the Beautiful. Someone's telling me that the dog in the movie, in the Red Dog movie, was Coco, was born and bred in Denali in Victoria. Oh, good. Isn't that where they have the Kelpie competitions every year? Robert on the road. G'day, Robert.
9: G'day, mate. How you going?
0: I'm pretty good, yeah. Hey, first broadcast in 1973, which long-running American soap opera is set in the fictional Genoa City?
9: Oh, I'll take a guess and say Days of Our Lives.
0: Not Days of Our Lives, no. There may be anyone left. Is there Angus from Cooma? Hi, Angus.
10: G'day, how are you?
0: Pretty good. I bet you it's chilly tonight in Cooma.
10: Yeah, it's going to get quite chilly. I think it's only going to get to a maximum of 9 or 10 tomorrow.
0: So. Yeah. Very cold. It'll be a minus overnight, I'm sure.
10: Oh, yeah. Well, it's really got down to about -8 the other morning. So.
0: Ooh. Crackingly cold, yeah. All righty, question number 24, soap operas. First broadcast in 1973, which long-running American soap opera is set in the fictional Genoa City?
10: Just trying to think. It's on the tip of my tongue, and I can't... Is it

0: Falcon Crest?
1: Not Falcon Crest, no. Sorry, okay. Angus. Stay warm. See ya. No, it's not Falcon Crest. Karen from Manham on the Murray. G'day, Karen.
2: Hi, how are you?
1: Not bad.
2: That's
1: what do you reckon? First broadcast in 1973, which long-running American soap opera is set in the fictional Genoa city?
2: Is it The Young and the Restless?
1: Yes. Not The Bold and the Beautiful. It's The Young and the Restless.

0: Anne says it's probably a good sign of national intelligence that the soap opera category takes a while to answer. Gee, that's harsh.
1: The music is about the best thing about Young and the Restless.
0: The music, yes. Yeah. Oh, I did attempt. I did what? I had a crack
1: at the Rude and the Ugly. I call Bold and the Beautiful.
0: I had a crack at the Bold and the Beautiful for a bit. I mean, dear, oh dear. Actually, Days of Our Lives was worse.
1: I agree.
0: What was that other one about the? What was the other one about the oil man from? What was it called? I'm trying to think.
1: Not Dallas.
0: Yeah, Dallas. Yeah. That was people.
1: That was good.
0: I'm told by people that this was a superior soap opera. There you go.
1: It was good.
0: Oh, dear. All righty. We've got. We've only got one left. We're in a category called Angels and Demons.
1: Oh, goodness.
0: Now, I need your knowledge of poetry here, Karen.
1: Yeah, okay.
0: Question number 25. The demons Mammon, Beelzebub, and Moloch appear in which 1667 poem written to justify the ways of God to men? Poem.
1: It's just a touch before my time.
0: It was a touch, but just a tad before, yeah. I remember it well myself, but I mean.
1: No idea. The only thing I could think of is, I don't know, the Rime of the Ancient Mariner, but I have no idea.
0: Yeah, well, you're reaching into the cupboard and rustling around there, and that's fair enough, Karen, but that's not it.
1: Oh, well.
0: Sorry. Bye.
1: Next time.
0: See ya.
1: Thanks. Bye.
0: See ya. No, it is not. All right. We are up to question 25. Vicky from Kamala. G'day, Vicky.
2: Yes.
0: I should have played the drum roll for you, shouldn't I? We are up to question 25.
2: It's probably not necessary.
0: Necessary, Vicky. Question 25. The demons Mammon, Beelzebub, and Moloch appear in which 1667 poem written to justify the ways of God to men?
2: Yeah, no Bradbury for me tonight, Phil. Sorry.
0: No, all right. Sorry, Vicky. That's a pity to hear, but what about Sam from Woodland? G'day, Sam.
3: Oh, Phil, how are you, mate?
0: Not bad.
3: I was, Red Dog Dampier.
0: Oh, yeah.
3: Stashing at Dampier.
0: Oh, yeah.
3: As opposed to the dog on the tucker box.
0: Yes. I haven't seen the Red Dog statue. How big is it?
3: It's about a metre and a half off the ground, life-size dog.
0: Oh, okay.
3: It's nothing like it, so.
0: Oh, okay. Yeah, it's the dog on the tucker box is a bit underwhelming, actually.
3: Yeah, or Chief Havoc, the greyhound in Gunnedah, another good statue.
0: Yeah. Hey, question 25. The demons Mammon, Beelzebub, and Moloch appear in which 1667 poem written to justify the ways of God to men?
3: It's a big swing and probably not, but Dante's Inferno.
0: Nice work, but not correct. Yeah, it could have been. It's not, though, Dante's Inferno. No. Andy in Batemans Bay. Hello, Andy.
4: Yeah, hi, that was my guess, and the only thing that reading a few hymns, something like Thomas More or one of those people. Thanks, bye.
0: No good, thank you. No, it's not. We've got lines free. Who wants it? 1-300-800-222. Terry in Perth. Hello, Terry.
5: G'day.
0: The demons Mammon, Beelzebub and Moloch appear in which 1667 poem written to, quote, justify the ways of God to men?
5: Well, Moloch was a fallen angel, and it was called Paradise Lost.
0: Correct. Yes, indeed, and that is entirely correct, Terry. Nice work and well done.
5: He was a bad guy, old Moloch.
0: He was a bad guy, that's right. Yeah. Yep.
5: He was one of Satan's guys, you know.
0: Yeah, yeah.
5: He was a bit of a devil, mate.
0: If you might, you might say.
5: Yeah, thanks. He was from Tasmania.
0: Oh, well, there's a few of those, Terry. Thank you, mate. We'll put you on hold and get some details from you. and the magnet is yours. Carol from Kingston had Paradise Lost. Jane in Hobart was going for Dante's Inferno as well. Although I think it was about the 14th century. Yes, it was earlier, Dante's Inferno, Jane. Stephen Tokenwell said the black caviar statue in the Gambia is great to see as well. I haven't seen that either. Okay. Is that life-size, Steve? Tell me about it. Give us a call, 1-300-800-222. Caroline from Narrabeen and Amanda from Victor Harbour also had Paradise Lost as well. All right, nice work, everyone, and thank you.
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0: Dave's disc coming up, and anybody interested in the Commonwealth Games, or are we being a bit world weary after the World Cup? Starts tomorrow. Commonwealth Games kicks off on tomorrow morning Australian time in Glasgow. Remember, this is the Commonwealth Games that Victoria didn't want, and they pulled. Remember, they pulled the pin. And the state government pulled out. A cost estimates, they thought, ballooned past $6 billion. You can hardly blame them. Do you think the Commonwealth Games are a must-watch frenzy of a sporting action, or is it all rather gone off the boil and off the track? Say 1-300-800-222 is the number. Love to have a chat. Here's the Temptations.

0: Issue of the day.
1: You might have some issues yourself. Kerry from Kangaroo Point. Hi, Kerry.
2: Hello, Phil. Yeah, a few memories with the Commonwealth Games. I think they're on the wane, but I've got a couple of great memories.
1: Mm-hmm.
2: Lisa Curry, she won 10 medals in all in the Commonwealth Games, and she won 3 in Brisbane. Remember, like it was yesterday. She's won 10 in all, including 7 gold. And at one stage, she held every Commonwealth and Australian record except in backstroke.
1: She was a tremendous athlete, wasn't she? She really was.
2: Certainly was. And the other great memory is the two great milers in Vancouver in 1958, Roger Bannister and John Landy. The first one, Bannister broke the world record, the first one to break the 4 minutes, and Landy was the second, and they met it in Vancouver.
1: Oh, yeah.
2: 1958, and Bannister beat him.
1: And Bannister beat him, didn't he? Yeah, that's right.
2: Yeah, he sat on his shoulder. Yeah, he had the fastest sprint, Phil. That was the difference. I mean, Landy could keep a pace, but the other guy had the sprint, and he was just too good.
1: It was Landy, fantastic athlete. That's right. It was a really thrilling time in middle distance racing, wasn't it?
2: Oh, it certainly was. I can remember it because I was always interested in sport, and because it was. Bannister, because he was a doctor. I actually had a friend who was lectured by him.
1: Oh, yeah. Okay.
2: She was a doctor from England. Yeah, she did a time in England. She said that she'd attended his lectures because he became very famous in that field.
1: Mm. Yeah, it's the Commonwealth Games, they used to be much bigger than they were. And I mean, I think they probably have declined in importance a bit, do you think, Kerry?
2: Oh, yeah. Well, I hear, Phil, they're down to 10 events. Is that correct?
1: Something
2: yeah,
1: like
2: that. Yeah, no, it's... I love most sports. I follow it, but I find it very hard. The Olympics get me because that's the best in the world.
1: It's the pinnacle, isn't it? Particularly of sports like athletics and swimming and so on. Yeah, yeah.
2: Yes, it's a shame because they've had their day. And Brisbane had great games in that too.
1: Well, I think they served a purpose. You know, I do. I think they've served a purpose. But these days, there are so many international. You know, World Cups and comps and so on. I don't know. I mean, look, I've no skin off anybody's nose for having a crack at it. That's fine. But you wonder how much. I'm glad Glasgow's not spending a lot of money on it. It's a pity about Victoria and what happened there.
2: What did somebody say that it's going to cost $6 billion?
1: That's what they Victorians were estimating. They ended up forking out $500 million for his compo. You know, like it was just what a waste of money.
2: Yeah, it was. It's certainly the case. But anyway, Phil, it's nice to bring back a few memories.
1: Yeah, and, good on you.
2: Particularly Lisa Curry, because she sort of captured the Commonwealth Games here in Brisbane with what she did.
1: Thanks, Kerry. See you, mate. Okay, bye-bye. Thanks for bringing that memory back as well. Sally from Ingleburn. Hello, Sally.
3: Hi, Phil. Phil, regarding Hanson's opinion about domestic violence.
1: Oh, yeah.
3: Mm-hmm. On Seven Spotlight, she said, we're playing, this is a game of chess we're playing.
1: Mm.
3: I wonder if what she just said is a part of that chess game. Because you really have to wonder, is she either that stupid or is she doing it on purpose to grab headlines?
1: Yeah, well.
3: Because if she is, she's doing it at the expense of a lot of females who are being either beaten or killed.
1: Yeah. Yes, the comments haven't gone down that well. I mean, she has been saying these things for a long time,

0: Sally. The issue now is that because of the polls, everyone's paying more attention to what she says.
1: Yeah, I remember her saying that years ago, but I never thought she'd continue on with it.
0: Yeah.
1: I just, you know, you really have to wonder, does she even look at the news and know what's going on around her as she claims to be?
0: Mm.
1: Or is she doing this on purpose? Because if she is, God Almighty, you know, her day of reckoning should come. It really should.
0: Thanks, Sally.
1: Bye.
0: See ya. You may agree or disagree. 1-300-800-222. Paul from Esperance, who's the chief. Is it Paul? Is it, I forget whether he's the chief policy officer or the chief communications officer for the Nightlife Party. G'day, Paul.
2: Yeah, chief communications. A bit hard, mate. I'm in remote Australia with one telecommunications provider.
0: Gee, we can hardly hear you. I thought you'd be on the Elon Musk satellite, Paul.
2: Yeah, I don't know anything of that, mate. Just a little right of reply about the lady that said she was keeping score about drunk old blokes and street chicks. I hope she realises that Rod and I are both driving trucks.
0: Yes. Well, Paul, and I never thought it was directed at you, mate.
2: Oh, well, maybe I took it offensively wrong, but, I don't drink full stop, mate. Yeah. And by the way, I achieved HSC, and I was taught politics by an ex Fraser Government Liberal Senator, mate.
0: Which one?
2: Lawrence Neal.
0: Who?
2: Lawrence Neal.
0: Oh, okay. Oh, Lawrence Neal. Okay, yeah.
2: Yeah. He did a pretty good job when he was in there.
0: Yeah.
2: He didn't teach us Labor or Liberal or anything like that. He taught us our political system versus the rest of the world, why ours is the best, and how to spot dirty tricks.
0: Hey, Paul, are you saying that someone made the accusation that truck drivers were dumb or something?
2: Well, that's what it says. How like you said, drunk old men versus literate chicks, mate. Now, God's well read. I'm well read. Because we were the first two on and she was the third, mate. So I was pretty offended by it, eh?
0: Oh, Paul, I wouldn't be offended, mate. As anybody knows who's listened to this program, there's plenty of dumb truck drivers on, Paul, who don't sound too dumb to me.
2: Yeah, exactly, mate, yeah.
0: Yeah. Yep. Good on you, mate. See ya. You keep doing what you're doing, Paul, because we need you.
2: Yeah, we need to get up and get against the rude, nasty redhead, mate. That's right. So right.
0: All righty. Thanks, Paul. Yes, that's right. Chief Communications Officer. I'm sure that's right. Because I think Rod's the Chief Policy Officer, aren't you, Rod?
3: So you anointed me last night, yeah.
0: Yeah, well, I'm not saying you're keeping the job forever because, you know, there's we can have a reshuffle at any moment, Rod.
3: Well, yeah, I fear that. When it's all said and done, we're all only 10 chairs on the deck.
0: It's a party, the Nightlife Party. So as you know, there's bound to be backstabbing, Rod.
3: Yeah. Well, speaking of...
0: What's up? You want to talk about the Commonwealth Games? Yeah.
3: Yeah, the reason Victoria didn't get it is a bit more fundamental than what you said. One, there was never any chance of us getting it. It was done purely simply as a pre-election stunt. Because they would never... The original estimate put forth by our illustrious lockdown manager here in the wonderful state of Victoria was that it was going to cost Victoria between $1.6 and $2 billion to stage the...
0: Yeah, that's right.
3: Commonwealth Games. And that was never going to happen, seeing as it happened, how it cost $900 million to stage the 2006 Commonwealth Games in Victoria, and all they had to do was build the housing. They used all the existing venues in
0: Melbourne.
3: So it was $900 million for the housing 20 years earlier, and they were going to have to build venues all over the state. It was never going to cost only $2 million.
0: No.
3: Million dollars.

0: $100 billion, plus the $1.3 billion we had to pay for not building a road that we'd signed up to build. We should really only be $190 billion in debt instead of $192 billion in debt. Dan Andrews should pay the other $2 billion himself out of his own pocket.
1: Yeah.
0: Yeah. He cost us the money.
1: Yes, I know. It was a complete schmozzle, Rod. You are quite right. Rod, your line's a bit rickety, Rod, so we might say goodnight, but thank you for raising it. The line is a bit rickety, that is all. And just one quick one from Steve from Tokenbull. G'day, Steve.
2: Yeah, Phil, black caviar.
1: Yeah.
2: I think it's either a full size or a three quarter. I've sent some photos through on the text line.
1: Yeah.
2: Don't know if they come through with me standing next to it. I'm 6'5". And also another one, Sir Hubert Opperman at Rochester.
1: Oh, yeah, yeah, yeah. I've got the photos. There you are. Yeah, here you are. There you go, Steve. Yes. So it's a pretty, it's sort of three quarter size, maybe, isn't it? Yeah, maybe.
2: Oh, I reckon, because it wasn't a big horse. It was a small horse.
1: Yeah, I know, but you're a big bloke.
2: The statue of Sir Weary Dunlop opposite the Arts Centre in Melbourne, St Kilda Road.
1: Yeah.
2: That's life size. That's about 6 foot tall.
1: Yeah.
2: And I actually jumped a rope in Venice to touch Rodin's The Thinker. And my pre-digital cameras, my wife at the time, she took a quick photo, but it was blurry.
1: Thank you, Steve.
2: Behind the Venus Milo with my arms out.
1: Stop it. Thank you. Thank you, Steve. Nice work. All right. Thanks, everyone.
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1: All righty. It's that time of the week.
3: It's time for Dave's Discs.
1: Dave.
5: Hello, mate.
1: Looking forward to this.
5: Yeah, me too. It's a good one tonight. I told you about a book recently, a biography of Jimmy Webb. He was earning so much money. He was writing so many good songs. The record company said to them, don't pay me in checks anymore, royalty checks. He said, give me a car instead. Maybe plate it with gold. So they did, and he couldn't drive it around Los Angeles because it was too heavy.
1: Oh.
5: He'd try and make a turn and just go, yeah, anyway, we should talk about Jimmy Webb.
1: Gold-plated car.
5: It was gold-plated. That's a lot of money. Anyway, shall we talk about Jimmy Webb?
1: I think we should.
5: Okay. Like hand in glove. Sometimes two perfectly suited people meet and create magic together. On Nightlife tonight, two of the most successful musical souls to grace our airwaves on the wireless and on our turntables back in the 60s and 70s, one of the most respected mainstream country music artists of all time, matched with a lyrical genius who provided the songs. The track I'll feature is from the great Glen Campbell, and penned by one of the world's most successful songwriters, Jimmy Webb. Glen Campbell was the most successful at interpreting the songs that Jimmy Webb created. Those songs, touching on an innocent Americana, weave together with storylines of fully formed characters that we could all identify with through a very sophisticated melody. Glen Campbell was one of 12 children who grew up in a household where everyone played guitar. He began playing at the age of 4. By the time Campbell was 14, he'd become such an outstanding guitarist that he decided to leave home and tour with his uncle as a professional performing musician. In 1960, and with a move to Los Angeles, his style garnered a reputation in country and on the rock circuit. And he'd support his keep by session work, recording on tracks for Frank Sinatra, Johnny Cash, Dean Martin, the Mamas and Papas, and especially for Elvis Presley. Super producer and creator of The Wall of Sound, Phil Spector, would record with Glen Campbell on his sessions with artists that dominated the charts, and he was a particular favourite for the session work with Brian Wilson at the desk for the Beach Boys. In fact, Glen Campbell toured with the Beach Boys at the time of Brian Wilson's illness. He'd come to be a part of a loose collective of Los Angeles-based studio musicians who played on thousands of iconic recordings, top 40 hits, TV themes, advertising. Tagged as the Wrecking Crew, their names were unknown to the public, but they became the go-to musicians for top producers in Los Angeles.

Glenn Campbell's virtuoso guitar styling was finally given creative license on his debut album, the astounding 12-string guitar of Glenn Campbell. But the master guitarist would soon reveal that soothing tenor voice he possessed. He'd demonstrate a styling that was a synergy, perfectly matched at the meeting point between country and pop music, with his debut track, Gentle on My Mind. It's no

0: Gentle on My Mind would soar the charts and cross over between genres. It set the stage for a career for Glen Campbell of 40 or so albums for Capitol Records, including 12 albums that went gold and 7 that would go on to sales of platinum. It's at this point in time when the ex-Wrecking Crew session musician would become a household name through the majestic symbiosis he'd uncover with the words and melodies of Jimmy Webb.
1: By

Glen Campbell would sell over a million copies of By the Time I Get to Phoenix, and the cinematic, melancholic character conjured by the pen and piano of Jimmy Webb was given that full orchestration so richly deserved with the melodies. Songwriter Jimmy Webb wrote the track in the mid-1960s, it was, while he was working at a music publishing company in Los Angeles. And he originally offered the song to Johnny Rivers, who recorded it first back in 1965. But session guitarist and rising performer Glen Campbell was given a crack at it too. And it was this version that would peak at number 2 on the Billboard Hot Country Music Charts and number 26 on the Hot 100. The track would win both Glen Campbell and Jimmy Webb 2 Grammy Awards back in 1968. It would be followed up by the pair collaborating on the song that we're going to feature tonight on Nightlife, and that winning formula that would be secured with the track Galveston. Jimmy Webb wrote this song while sitting on the beach in Galveston, Texas. He was inspired by the crashing waves, the soaring seabirds, the coastal beauty, and its juxtaposition to the nightly news that was filtering in from the jungles of Vietnam.

Jimmy Webb crafted a fictional narrative around a young soldier heading off to battle who pines for his hometown and the woman he left behind. Soldier's homesick visions coming to him as he cleans his gun.

Galveston would resonate deeply and become a snapshot in time for a generation. Its themes within the fear of dying. Jimmy Webb wasn't writing an anti-war protest song as such, but rather a story about an individual caught up in a war he didn't fully understand, simply wishing to be back home, drying the tears of his loved one who weeps for his return. Glen Campbell would become a superstar in the 70s, and he'd swap not just the radio airwaves, but also he'd come onto the box with his program, the Glen Campbell Good Time Hour. And he'd be at the flicks too. He'd be raking it in at the box office movies like Norwood and that classic Western tale of vengeance and justice adapted from Charles Portis's 1968 novel, True Grit.

0: with True Grit.
1: Glen Campbell would soar the stratosphere as an all-round entertainer. He cut his teeth in the business and would broaden out the sound of the 70s with a country crossover styling that would introduce artists such as our own Olivia Newton-John onto the charts. He'd go on to record the work of newly emerging songsmiths such as Merle Haggard and the compositions from Brooklyn songwriter Larry Weiss in 1974 that would top the global charts, a track about ambition, disappointment and the persistence needed to chase a dream. Weiss wrote it as an expression of his own struggles to make it in the industry, hustling through the buildings such as Brill on Broadway. Glen Campbell would create his signature tune with the song, which became one of the biggest crossover hits of the decade, My

summit the music charts with a follow-up song that has its roots tracing back to New Orleans. Musician and producer Alan Toussaint, who wrote it as a nostalgic tribute to his childhood in the rural Louisiana backwoods, listening to stories told under starry nighttime skies.

Glen Campbell was an amalgam of genres, country, folk, pop, and a real shapeshifter of music and lyrical idioms. Tonight, let's head back to the beginning of Glen Campbell's career, emerging out of that wrecking crew, discovering his voice, and from his chrysalis in the studio session work onto the stage in front of a global audience. Jimmy Webb was driving a tractor in his teens when he first heard Glen Campbell's voice. A farm boy in Laverne, Oklahoma, he was helping to plough a neighbour's field when it came on the radio. It transfixed him, so much so that he turned the tractor the wrong way, destroyed a garden bed, a duck pond, and finally, the tractor itself. That night, he prayed he'd be able to write a song as good as the one he heard on the radio that day that Glen Campbell would sing. That dream took about 6 years, but it was a defining moment in the life of the songwriter. I highly recommend reading his book, The Cake and the Rain. The story goes even further. Yes, Jimmy Webb, he wrote that multi-million-selling smash hit, MacArthur Park, but starting out, he sought out that voice and made his journey to Los Angeles a defining moment of his career. Jimmy Webb would be introduced to Glen Campbell in a recording studio during a session for a Chevrolet commercial. By this time, Campbell had previously recorded Webb's hit, By the Time I Get to Phoenix. Webb, sporting long, Beatles-length hair, walked into the session. Campbell looked up from his guitar at the young songwriter and bluntly told him, "Get a haircut?" The two would collaborate over a masterpiece of a song that tells the story of an everyday blue-collar worker longing for romance while suspended above the desolate prairie landscape. It was inspired by a drive that Jimmy Webb took through the flat plains of Oklahoma. He spotted a lone telephone linesman perched above an endless horizon on a telephone pole. The lyrical craftsman envisioned himself in the fella's shoes. Contriving his scenarios, Jimmy Webb began imagining what he might be hearing and thinking while that fellow up that pole was on the job. Jimmy Webb recorded an unfinished demo of the song and left it for Glen Campbell to have a listen to. A third verse was going to be added to complete the track. Campbell felt the song didn't need that extra verse and instead filled the gap with a now famous guitar interlude. Jimmy Webb later explained that the song is not just about a linesman, but about anyone doing solitary, arduous work who is able to think extraordinary thoughts. Tonight, we give it a spin to all the late-night workers who tune in every week to Nightlife. Glen Campbell and his producer, Al DeLaurie, loved this song so much they went straight into Capitol Records, Studio A in Los Angeles, and almost immediately recorded after hearing this demo. They arranged a shimmering string section meant to sound like power lines in the heat, while a massive church organ was used to fade out the song, signifying distant telephone signals. This track was a massive commercial success, and Bob Dylan famously called it the greatest country song ever written. In 2020, it was inducted into the U.S. National Recording Registry of the Library of Congress for being culturally, historically, aesthetically significant. It's a masterclass in songwriting, a deeply romantic masterpiece with the unforgettable lyric, "I need you more than want you, and I want you for all time." Here's Glen Campbell with the Jimmy Webb pen piece, Wichita Lineman.

0: So good. Thank you, Dave. Tremendous. Dave with Dave's Disc and paying tribute to Glen Campbell and Jimmy Webb. And thanks to the texters too, have said yes, we've been to see Jimmy Webb, because Jimmy Webb's been out to Australia quite a number of times. And I think famously at the Basement in Sydney, New South Wales, but also elsewhere as well. And Glen Campbell, of course, everyone forgets, was a virtuoso guitar player who taught Keith Richards things, actually, if you read Keith Richards' autobiography about his own experiences. That's it for me. Gee, what a way to go out, though. Thanks, Dave. What a way to go out. You enjoy the weekend. Ashwin's going to look after you after this. Hi, Ashwin.
1: Hey, Phil. What are you wearing?
0: My usual dinner jacket and black trousers.
1: That's a good combination. I just asked because we're doing the history of men's fashion. How did we get to our modern look? Yeah. So we have 100 years of men's looks to see how we got here over the show. We also have conducting. How does a musical conductor do their job? What are the secrets of the trade? Is there a career in it? So music and fashion are two of the highlights today.
0: Very good. I hope you're wearing your broadcaster's tuxedo as well.
1: That's a really dodgy, dirty jacket. I'll take it off. I feel ashamed now, Phil.
0: All right. See you Monday.
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3: ABC News with Andrew Kaloupas. US President Donald Trump says an agreement reached with Saudi Arabia for a civilian nuclear program requires the kingdom to normalize relations with Israel through the Abraham Accords. In a post on social media, the president says the deal doesn't allow for enrichment of uranium. Non-proliferation experts have raised concerns that the deal fails to include guardrails to prevent enrichment of uranium to weapons-grade levels. The Saudis have made clear that normalizing relations with Israel would first require the establishment of a clear path for Palestinian statehood. The US Secretary of State Marco Rubio has accused Iran of repeatedly reneging on agreements with Washington, warning the price it will pay for doing so will rise. His comments come as the US military carried out its 12th consecutive day of strikes against Iran, with Tehran responding by targeting American regional allies. Mr. Rubio made the comments on the sidelines of the ASEAN meeting in the Philippines.

0: there, they either break it or they want to change it. So it looks like they're not ready to make a deal. So they're going to continue to pay a price. And they're going, every night the price gets higher and higher and higher.
1: The Prime Minister is resisting a push for the government to take a tougher stance on gambling as Labor members and unions prepare to debate the party's position today. Here's National Affairs correspondent Jane Norman.
2: The federal government has drafted legislation to partially ban gambling ads, a policy that's now reflected in the party's national platform. But there's a push to strengthen that position, possibly with a national regulator. Anthony Albanese has rejected the push, but last night, members of the left were still negotiating whether to move an amendment today on the conference floor. Delegates yesterday voted to update the platform to extend compulsory super to under 18s and opened the door to winding back fuel tax credits for mining companies. Jane Norman, ABC News, Adelaide.
1: South Australia is being told the AUKUS submarine project will create work for decades as Adelaide's Osborne Shipyard prepares for a major expansion. Here's Frances Dew.
3: The federal government is announcing another $4.6 billion for the submarine construction yard at Osborne. The site will build some of Australia's future fleet of AUKUS nuclear-powered submarines. The new yard is expected to be 10 times the size of the existing precinct where Hunter-class frigates are already being built. The development includes a 420-metre-long fabrication hall, along with areas for outfitting, consolidation and commissioning. About 1,100 people are already employed on the site, with thousands more jobs expected in South Australia. Taxpayer funding for the Osborne AUKUS shipyards now stands at $8.5 billion.
1: Protesters in India have called for nationwide demonstrations as Prime Minister Narendra Modi's government urges them to join talks. The youth protests, led by the self-named Cockroach Janta Party, are demanding the resignation of the Education Minister over leaks of medical school entrance exams. But the protests have expanded to include other political grievances to become the biggest challenge to Mr. Modi since he came to power in 2014. Taiwan has accused China of creating regional tensions after Beijing began 2 days of live fire drills in the Taiwan Strait. The exercises are being held near Dongshan Island off China's southeastern Fujian province. Taiwan's foreign ministry has condemned the drills, calling on Beijing to immediately stop what it calls military provocations and grey zone intrusions. The opening ceremony of the Commonwealth Games is being held in coming hours in the Scottish city of Glasgow. Teams from 70 nations will compete in a slimmed-down tournament. Here's the BBC's Andy Swiss.
4: With around 3,000 athletes and just 10 sports, this Commonwealth Games is the smallest in recent years, a reflection of its troubled build-up. The original hosts, the Australian state of Victoria, pulled out because of rising costs, plunging the Games into jeopardy. Glasgow, which hosted in 2014, stepped in, but with a scaled back event. Traditional Commonwealth sports such as hockey, badminton and squash are all missing. But organisers believe this can be a template for a more sustainable Games, with Ahmedabad in India already set to host in 2030.
1: That's the latest from ABC News.
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6: Good morning. If you have just joined, we're about to play a little game. It's the overnights quiz. It happens every time about now. The way it works is I ask you a question. You get 1 point for every correct answer, up to 2 points per person. And then we draw the winner at the end. It's randomly chosen. So your skill is involved because you have to answer these questions correctly to get on the board. But everyone is in with a chance to win. So if you'd like to play, give me a call on 1300 800 222. 1300 800 222. The lines are open. Learn some fun facts, share them with everyone who's listening in, and give yourself a chance to win the overnight's fridge magnet as well, to stick on your wall, to hold up some bills or some childhood photographs. It's up to you. The magnet could be on its way to you. What shall we do for the rest of the program? This is the journey we'll go on. Have you noticed, have you wondered why men look the way they look? Singlets and berets and jeans, caps, why do we look the way? It's a 100-year journey that we have gone on, men have gone on. And about a month ago, we had someone

exploring, an expert exploring Theodora, her exploring the women's fashion over the last century, and she'll be back to tell us the story of men's fashion. So if you've wondered the chapters that men have been going through with their clothing, we'll look at that in the second hour. In the third hour, we will focus on a career that doesn't get much attention, and that is of the musical conductor. Now, you might think they're just waving a wand around, keeping time, but they're doing much more than that. What are some of their secrets, the trade secrets of the musical conductor? What's the profession like? Is there a rosy future for people who enter it today? We'll find out more about what exactly a conductor does and how that job works. So music, fashion, we'll check in with the Comm Games, which kicks off at 5 a.m. this morning, Eastern Standard Time. So we'll see what that holds. We have a Comm Games reporter to join you. So quite a varied program, but we always begin with the quiz. So if you'd like to play, learn some fun facts, give me a call now. The lines are free. You can call in on 1300 800 222. In Brisbane, you will have 23 degrees today, mostly sunny. Sydney, 17 and sunny. Melbourne, 14 degrees, possible shower. Canberra, 12 and morning frost, sunny though. Hobart, 13, showers increasing. Darwin, 32 degrees, mostly sunny. Adelaide, 15 and cloudy. Perth, 19 degrees and sunny. 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

0: Listen to that sci-fi at the end. Oh, and a snare drum. That is the best thing. Boom, crash, opera. Is it boom, crash, opera? Is that onomatopoeia, all of them? Boom, crash, opera. Opera letting the team down. Definitely not onomatopoeia. So a first trivia question out of the way. We're just about to play. If you'd like to join in, you can give me a call on 1300 800 222. There's four lines free. One of them could be yours to play the quiz. Just have a bit of fun. See if you can learn something new and share it with the rest of us. 1300 800 222. Angela will be joining later from New Zealand because New Zealand has just announced, well, has been awarded the most beautiful word in the world, a traditional Maori word. So in the last hour of the program, you'll hear from Angela. In the next hour, though, we are talking about fashion, the chapters of fashion that men have gone through over the last hundred years or so. Baz has texted from Wagga. My clothing chapters are L, XL, XXL, triple XL and quadruple XL. 60 years old now from Baz from Wagga. Well, that's a fine chapter as well. Ray the truckie says, "G'day, Ashwin. Music and fashion were always the passion at the Copacabana." I've only heard about the Copacabana in song, but it sounds like a wonderful place to spend your days. We will not be going to the Copacabana there. We will be doing music and fashion regardless, though. But it is time to kick off with the quiz. Justin joins us from Frankston. Hi, Justin.
1: It's Goofy as well.
0: Wait, which one's that? Which accent's that today?
1: It's Goofy.
0: Oh, Goofy, yeah. Now, Justin, I have to pass something on to you. This is my responsibility as an ABC presenter. I have to pass on homework that is given by one caller to another. So someone had asked you, I think it was Ray or Trevor from down south, whether you knew how to do Gough Whitlam's dismissal speech as Donald Duck.
1: I would not know how to do it, and I don't know what year it was because I was born in the 80s.
0: Oh, yeah, you were well after that. Okay, all right, well, that's the answer to that. No Gough Whitlam from you, but let's see if we can get you on the board with a question instead. Oh, what are you wearing, Justin? What's your fashion tonight?
1: Well, I'm actually wearing a long sleeve top and some track pants because it's mightily cold in Frankston at the moment and very windy. My fashion would be jeans and a t-shirt.
0: Normally in summer, that's you, but dressing for comfort tonight.
1: Yes, because it's mightily cold here. It's probably about 3 degrees at the moment.
0: No, not good. Stay indoors unless urgent tonight, Justin.
1: Well, I've just actually been out skateboarding, so that's why I'm locked up warm.
0: All right, no skateboarding question for you. Your question is kimchi. Kimchi is a pickled vegetable from which vegetable dish, really, from which country?
1: Kimchi. I'm going to say Chinese.
0: It's not from China, but you're on the right continent, Justin. We'll see if the next person knows.
1: Thanks, man. And Donald will say...
0: Thanks, Justin, calling. That was not Gough Whitlam's speech, at least as the way I remember it. Anyway, what was it? Long may we say God save the Queen, because nothing will save the Governor General. Yeah, I mean, that is hard to put into Donald Duck by any stretch. April, why would you make fun of the dismissal? No one's making fun of the dismissal speech text. That was just a request from Ray, who's heard the Donald Duck impressions for so long. He asked if it could be done for a political speech. I believe he was aiming at juxtaposition with that. April has called us from Northern Beaches. Hi, April.
2: Hi, I'm actually in Melbourne
0: today.
2: Pretty cold here.
0: Now, do you have a favourite men's fashion item?
2: Men's fashion item.
0: What do you like to look of?
2: I like shoes, actually. I like men with really nice shoes.
0: Leather or fabric?
2: Yeah. No, leather. My podiatrist has these amazing shoes. Am I allowed to say brand names on the ABC?
0: I suppose if it's in context, yes.
2: Yeah, well, the context is he's got these Christian Louboutin shoes, which are gold and black with tassels, and they're just the most amazing-looking things. And I think they're about $3,000 a pair.
0: Wow. Like, well, I think men are often...
2: that money on shoes.
0: No, it's a lot. Men are often told to focus on their shoes if they want to impress, dress to impress. Every dad seems to tell their son, everyone will pay attention to your shoes, so invest well. Okay. Well, we've got men's fashion coming up, but right now it's quiz time, April. And the question was, kimchi is a pickled vegetable from which country?
2: Well, I'm not sure about whether the North do it as well, but definitely South Korea.
0: It is. I had Korea, but yes, definitely Korea, South Korea.
2: Yeah, I'm not sure about the North, but as I said, we don't know a lot about what goes on there.
0: Well, yes, I'm not sure. Do we? Do you? Because we're all supposed to look after our gut health with fermented food. Do you eat kimchi as well for that?
2: Oh, absolutely. Absolutely. Yeah, it's very popular in Japan too, kimchi. So, yeah, and it, as you say, fabulous for our gut health.
0: And miso is fermented as well, isn't it?
2: Yep, it is.
0: Yum.
2: It is. Yep.
0: Okay, so two easy ways to get some fermentation into kimchi and miso. Your second question, April, is which Spanish dish is traditionally made from rice, saffron, and seafood or meat?
2: Paella.
0: Yeah, it is. That is 2 points for you tonight, April.
2: Mm-hmm. Thank you.
0: Thanks.
2: Lovely.
0: Thanks for calling in. 2 points for you. Okay. Andrew says, oh, Kurz is better. Okay, we're talking about a speech competition going on. We did have a great speeches, I think about 2 or 3 months ago, great speeches through time. So I think that's a topic worth revisiting as well. Bobsled says, Justin wrongly guessed China, so his sign-off was probably Peking duck. That's from Bobsled. Cameron has rung in from South Perth. Hi, Cameron.
3: Hey, good morning.
0: Cameron. Okay, your question today, what was, or what is, still is, the most malleable metal?
3: Gold.
0: Gold it is. Have you ever had that gold leaf wine, gold leaf cocktails?
3: I'm that poor.
0: Sorry?
3: I don't even see a gold wrapping around the chocolate.
0: Oh, you're a little bit unclear tonight, Cameron. I'm not sure. Are you on a line? Are you on speaker?
3: No, I'm not. No, going on speaker.
0: Okay, no, sounding okay now. Let me put your second question to you. What disease stems from the medieval term that means bad air?
3: Could you say the question again, please?
0: So there's a medieval term that means bad air. What disease stems from that word, that medieval term that means bad air?
3: Bad air?
0: Yeah.
3: Nothing rings a bell.
0: Okay, well, you're on the board with that one gold point, Cameron, so we'll see if someone else knows.
3: Thank you.
0: Thanks for calling in. Cameron in South Perth. Robin says, one should always dress to one where is going, not where one has been. I like that. The philosophy of shoes. Thongs are the best men's clobber. Oh, that's, what is it? Hang on, they keep jumping down. Thongs are the best men's clobber. Cheers from Chipper on King Island. Yeah, I like a good thong. Good thong. We all need them, especially in Queensland. You do need a good pair of thongs to be taken seriously in this state. Tessa has called in from DY in New South Wales. Hi, Tessa.
4: Hi, sure.
0: Tessa, this is a disease question for you. What disease stems from the medieval term that means bad air?
4: I wish you'd ask me a question I know.
0: Did you know the Spanish dish one?
4: Yes.
0: Yeah, this is not the easiest one, but there's an old word that means bad air. Do you want to have a guess at a disease?
4: How about my disease, Parkinson's?
0: Unfortunately, it's not, Tessa, but... appreciate you calling in. Are you going to sleep now? Are you going to have a night watching a bit of TV?
4: I'm going to sleep now.
0: Okay. All right. Good night. I'll catch you next time.
4: Okay.
0: Stella went with the plague, which it isn't. It isn't. Susan, you're correct with your answer. What is this? But the next person has the option of passing on it if they want. That's the rule. If two people get the answer wrong or don't know, the next person can pass, but everyone can come back to it. It's called a pass question. You can come back to it to win your point. We have three more lines free, so if you'd like to call in to play the quiz, you can give me a call now on 1300 800 222. Tom has rung in from Tweed Coast. Hi, Tom.
5: Yeah, hi, Ashwin.
0: What do you think? Shall we pass on this or have a go? What disease stems from the medieval term that means bad air?
5: Oh, just quickly, you know how you were talking about collective nouns last week for animals?
0: Yeah, we were talking about an embarrassment of pandas.
5: And what was it for flamingos?
0: A flamboyance.
5: Do you know what it is for wombats?
0: No.
5: A wisdom.
0: Who's coming up with these words?
5: Well, you know, that they're quite smart animals, so I can understand that. It's malaria.
0: It is malaria. I said the mal word gives it away, maladaptive and...
5: Mal and air, right?
0: Yes. Yes, the harmful air. Okay, that's good. 1 point for that. Wombats are also really difficult to see in the wild. Have you ever seen a wild wombat, Tom?
5: Where was it that I saw him? I think it was up at Australia Zoo up there in Biwa.
0: Yes, yeah.
5: And what the staff, you know, they're known as the bulldozers of the desert, right?
0: Yeah.
5: So what they do is they constantly dig with their paws. They just create big holes. So what the staff do at the end of the day, they fill in all the holes that the wombats have created during the day. So they then start all over again up there at Australia Zoo. Yeah, that's where I saw them, yeah.
0: Groundhog Day, but for wombats. I wonder if they, where are they going? Where do you think they're going with all that digging?
5: Well, that's what they do. They're known as the bulldozers of the outback. So that's what they do. They just...
0: Yeah. Just a wild, energetic creature. Well, your next question then is penicillin is used to fight what type of infections? Penicillin.
5: Just infections in general. I don't know, white blood cell infection?
0: Not quite. There's a specific kind. I'm talking about the thing that invades you. What does it fight? What type of invader?
5: Sorry, I have to pass. Sorry.
0: That's okay, Tom. You're still on the board with bad air.
5: Thank you.
0: Thanks for calling in. April has malaria. Stu went with miasma. Do you all say medieval or medieval? Do you spell it out a bit more? Medieval, medieval? I've had someone without a name saying medieval. Miasma, says Shelley in Yanchap. Malaria, says Stella as well. Okay, this is good. We've got some fashion tips as well. Hi, Ashwin. I'm a man and I'm wearing a hot water bottle on my feet right now. Just warmed up from the kettle. Pure bliss from Simo in New. I love that. A good hot water bottle. Because by the time it cools down, you'll be asleep. So it can do whatever it wants. Ray has called in from Embleton. Hi, Ray.
6: Hi, how you going?
0: Good, Ray. We have an infection question for you tonight. So penicillin is used to fight what type of infections?
6: Bacterial.
0: Bacterial is correct. Stella, you had that one as well. Your second question. Are you into space travel, Ray?
6: I'm anchored to the Earth.
0: Yeah, that's a good spot to be anchored to. Well, let's see if you're okay with this one. According to Apollo astronauts, the moon smells like what?
6: Cheese, because you can see the moon.
0: That was a nursery rhyme or something, wasn't it?
6: Yeah.
0: It's not cheese, unfortunately. But
6: okay, thank you,
0: Ray. I mean, it would be good if it did. More people would be keen to visit the moon if it smelled like cheese. It's something else. Mick has called us from Proserpine. Hi, Mick.
7: Hello. Good morning. How are you?
0: Good morning. Our first time calling. Are you?

0: out and about in Proserpine, or just having a relaxing night at home?
1: Yeah, I do fly in, fly out. Back for a week, it's good.
0: Oh, is it a mining town?
1: No. I'm working up at Darwin on the ship lift.
0: Oh, right. It's that oil rigging kind of work.
1: No, we're building a ramp so that they can do maintenance on the border patrol boats. As I think at the moment the maintenance is done in Indonesia.
0: Right.
1: We're getting it back home.
0: So you're working with Defence. That's an exciting project to be involved with. I like that. I want you to ask you the details of it. That sounds quite significant. Let's see if I can put you on the board with a question, though. Mick, according to Apollo astronauts, the moon smells like what? It's not cheese.
1: The only thing I can think of would be dust.
0: It's not. Can you be more specific than dust? Is it like a type of smell, which is quite dust related?
1: it wouldn't be damp dust. Dust.
0: No,
1: I probably can't think of what you're looking
0: That's
1: for.
0: That's okay. But we're narrowing it down, Mick. Thanks for calling. We'll chat another night.
1: You bet.
0: Stella, Paul, Hillary, you are all correct on bacterial. Bobsled is a fan of four syllables and medieval, not medieval. April also, fan of medieval. That is Mick from Proserpine. Lincoln has called us from Gippsland. Hello, Lincoln.
2: G'day, Ash. How are you, man?
0: I'm good. How's your day been?
2: Oh, good, Ash. It's been pretty good, pretty busy, but can I tell you one bit today?
0: Yes, apparently they're called a wisdom of wombats. What do you know about them?
2: I was about 12. I used to fish at Moriel Creek near Melbourne. And one day I was on the bush track and there was a noise of blackberries and this wombat came out of the blackberry. And he saw me and I saw him. We both went, oh.
0: You both scared each other and ran away?
2: Yeah, we both ran the other way.
0: Oh, man. Why were you scared of a wombat?
2: No, it's just because I didn't expect a wombat to emerge on the...
0: True. Even if it was a rabbit, when it's unexpected, it's still scary. Was it a little baby or a big one?
2: No, it was a bulldozer.
0: Oh, okay. Yeah, you don't know if he had bad intentions. Good job running away. Well, let's see if we can get you on the board. You can pass on this question if you want, Lincoln. It's according to Apollo astronauts... The moon smells like what? Do you want to have a go or pass on it?
2: I might pass, please.
0: Okay, so that is a pass question. If anyone would like to come back to it, they can. Raish has clarified, yes, Border Patrol isn't defence, it's Home Affairs. Technically also correct, it's security related though, so I didn't want to give away any Australian security secrets, so I backed away from probing. Lincoln, your question is, who wrote and performed the song I Will Always Love You, years before Whitney Houston popularized it?
2: Oh, the song.
0: Yes. I mean, the film had the Whitney Houston version, I think, The Bodyguard.
2: Yeah.
0: But years before that, someone else had popularized. Well, who wrote it and performed it first?
2: I'm just going to say...
0: Sorry, what was that?
2: Aretha Franklin.
0: Aretha wrote a lot of great hits. It wasn't this one, Lincoln, so we'll see if we can get you another night.
2: Thank you.
0: Thank you for calling in. Carl has said a wombat is a member of the pig family. I don't even know if that's true. I mean, it doesn't sound true, but if it is, I stand corrected. They are definitely squat and pig-like in their confidence, but who knows? Vando on the road has called in. Hi, Vando.
3: Morning, Ash. How are you?
0: Good. What do you think? Pig or wombat? If you had to choose one animal to spend, you know, a day with, which would you hang out with?
3: Oh, I've spent a bit of time with wombats. Probably a pig. They seem to have a bit of a personality, you know, and there's been movies about them.
0: True. Babe. There's Babe. They seem quite smart.
3: Yeah, up at Robertson there, yeah.
0: They're good at sheep farming. Yeah.
3: Yeah, they're not, I don't know, no. They've got their own issues with sort of, digging and rooting around and stuff, haven't they?
0: Yeah.
3: You know, their snouts in make a mess.
0: They do a lot of mud baths and things. It's hard to know. I think the wombat seems cleaner, but they're a wild animal, whereas the pig feels a bit more social.
3: Yeah, when you have a look, when you get close to a wombat, though, like because they get that skin thing happening, they're good from a distance.
0: Right.
3: And then you get close and you think, oh, you know, you're a bit scabby looking.
0: Yeah.
3: But those are the ones that I've had to deal with.
0: I hadn't noticed that. From a distance, Bette Midler. Okay. All right. So maybe it was about wombats.
3: Well done on Boom Crash Opera. I haven't heard Boom Crash Opera for like 100 years.
0: Yes. Yeah. I didn't know. It just turned up in the playlist today, so I thought we're opening with that.
3: Yeah, well done. Yeah. Listen to me. Who am I to give you a well done anyway? Anyway, whatever.
0: Well, let me see if we can give you a well done for a correct answer. It's not Whitney Houston. Did you pass on that or?
3: Well, I don't think I was allowed to. Well, you've only asked it once, haven't you?
0: I asked it once, yeah, sorry. So who wrote and performed the song I Will Always Love You years before Whitney Houston popularized it?
3: I Will Always Love You. Not me. I'm guessing, was it Dolly Parton?
0: It was actually Dolly Parton.
3: Oh, yes. Go, Vando.
0: I feel like, Vando, you had to sing it in that country style before Dolly Parton clicked in your mind.
3: Yeah, that's it. And that was all country, folks. There you go.
0: Yeah, you channeled it. You really channeled Dolly there. Okay.
3: That's awesome.
0: 1 point for you. Your second question, Vando. What is the study of materials at very low temperatures? What's that called?
3: Like superconductor technology, that sort of stuff.
0: Yeah, well, there's an overall name for the field of the study of materials at very low temperatures.
3: I know I'm going to have heard this, but I don't know, subarctic, which would be what Chipper's got down in King Island wearing thongs. Imagine these little nubs out there in the paddock at the moment.
0: They're
3: frozen.
0: Yeah.
3: I've got nothing.
0: Chipper, not sure. Okay, we'll see if someone knows, Vando. Thanks.
3: Thank you, mate.
0: Chipper, how do you do it with your thongs in this kind of weather? Who knows? Justin's in track pants tonight. We're all dressing for comfort. I think that's the way we are. If you've just joined, we are talking fashion in the next hour, the history of men's fashion. So how did we get from 100 years ago to today? The suits, the top hats, to what are we wearing now? Berets, singlets, cravats? I mean, what's the journey that men have been on in fashion? I'm Ashwin. This is Overnights. If you've just tuned in, you're not sure what you're listening to, we're in the middle of a quiz. And Sam has called us from Harvey in WA. Hi, Sam.
4: Good morning, Ashwin. How are you?
0: I'm good. Did you work in science at all in your career, Sam?
4: Your pardon?
0: Did you ever work in science in your career?
4: No.
0: I've unfortunately got a science question for you, though. It's what's
4: the other one about the moon?
0: Oh, yes, you can go back to that past question. According to Apollo astronauts, the moon smells like what?
4: Like a lemon.
0: It's not lemon. That's not the phrase that's often used, unfortunately, Sam.
4: Okay, thanks, Ashley.
0: Thank you for calling in as well. Yes, and Paul has come in with some official science. A wombat is a marsupial, like a kangaroo or a koala. It has a pouch. It is not a pig. That's the kind of science we need at this time of the morning. James has called in from Candello for the first time. Hi, James.
5: Good morning.
0: Now, James, let's have a look at this question.
5: Am I allowed to pass?
0: You can, because it's been attempted twice.
5: Oh, cool.
0: Did you want to pass?
5: I'll pass.
0: Okay, we'll pass on that. If you'd like to come back to that question, anyone else, you can come back to it. What's the study of materials at very low temperatures? Your question then, James, what gas makes soda bubbly?
5: Carbon dioxide.
0: That is correct. 1 point for you. Your second question. What are the names of the man and woman mentioned in Bon Jovi's Living on a Prayer?
5: Oh, man, I'm not into metal.
0: Roughly what age are you, 40s?
5: 50.
0: So you would have been in your early 20s when this came out. Maybe there would have been an office work party when this song came on, when you were training up, you were the intern, and you would have sung along to it.
5: No, I wasn't doing that sort of stuff. I was going to raves. So.
0: Yeah, no words really at raves.
5: No, it's just a beat. maybe I would headbang to it, but I wasn't listening to the words.
0: Where were you raving in those days?
5: I lived in Queensland and also Sydney.
0: So Brisbane or out in the bush here?
5: Bush stuffing and down in Byron Bay at the abattoir, the old abattoir, and at the Horden Pavilion I went to a few as well back in the day.
0: You would have had your own fashion. We're talking men's fashion soon. What was the official rave costume that you were kind of expected to wear?
5: Well, I was sort of colourful, I guess.
0: Yeah.
5: So lots of terry toweling.
0: What is that, terry toweling?
5: Sort of terry toweling pants and woolly things and furs.
0: Yeah, you have colour to look happy.
5: Yeah, you used to get changed a few times, actually.
0: Yeah. Oh, it's a wild life, but now,
5: yes,
0: now
5: you're not doing... anymore. I'm up baking now, so.
0: Baking on the ABC doing quizzes, which I think is a much more peaceful time, so.
5: It is.
0: No raves, but there's two characters mentioned in Living on a Prayer. It's this
5: story.
0: All
5: right, I'll go back to the science question.
0: Okay, so that past question is, what is the study of materials at very low temperatures?
5: Yeah, I'm going to say a Kelvinologist.
0: That's lovely because of the temperature, the Kelvin.
5: Yeah, that's just a guess. So
0: It's a really lateral guess, but it's not correct tonight, James.
5: Well, I didn't know they're Bon Jovi. I'm sure someone out there will.
0: Someone else might do. Thanks.
5: That dude's singing before, I'm sure he'll know.
0: Yes, Vando loves any chance to sing. So.
5: Yes. Anyway, thank you.
0: Thank
5: Have
0: you,
5: a good
0: James.
5: Night.
0: And you as well. Okay. Here's a really good question raised by Andy. That makes no sense. How would astronauts know what the moon smells like? Their suits and helmets are airtight, or they would die. I asked ChatGPT this exact question because I had this suspicion. Apparently, they took the sample of the moon into the vessel, and so they smelt it while they were, you know, covered in breathable air. So, yeah, it is true. It does smell like this substance, but it's not. They didn't risk their lives to find out what the moon smells like. If you'd like to join the quiz, we have three lines free. You can give me a call on 1300 800 222. Simon from Newey would like to add to our science conversation. Ashwin, wombats are actually aliens that flew down to Earth from the planet Tadmau. Wombat backwards. This is scientifically proven. Okay. So the science is advancing rapidly here on Overnights. If you have any more updates to it, you can give me a call on 1300 800 222. The text number tonight, 0437 774 774. Andy has given us a call from Hobart. Hi, Andy.
6: Good morning, Ashwin.
0: Andy, you have a good level of energy. Have you just woken up?
6: I've been up for a little while and had a coffee and a cup of tea.
0: Oh, good. So in good spirits. Now, I think you would have listened to Bon Jovi at some point in your life.
6: Yeah, I sort of grew up on them. I think I know that one, Tommy and Gina.
0: Tommy and Gina. So Tommy works a job on the dock and Gina works a job all day. I can't remember the exact stories, but, yeah, definitely Tommy and Gina. Okay, your second question. They're good working names, aren't they, Tommy and Gina?
6: I tell you what, Ashwin, I know what it smelt like on the moon.
0: Oh, okay, so that's the past question. According to Apollo astronauts, the moon smells like what?
6: Gunpowder.
0: Gunpowder is correct. Burnt gunpowder, for some strange reason. I'm not sure exactly. Maybe, I think it's the elements. It's whatever is in there, the elements of the moon. Okay, so that's 1 point for you, Andy, for answering that one. And you're also, yeah, you had Tommy and Gina, right? So, yeah, that's it. Two points.
6: Well done. Thank you.
0: Thank you, Andy, for calling in as well. No more updates to Wombat Science, but if you'd like to play the quiz, 1300 800 222 is the number. Katie has called in. Katie, is it Kundruk, the pronunciation?
7: Kundruk.
0: Kundruk. Where is that?
7: Kundruk is on the Murray River on the border of New South Wales and Victoria. We're on Victorian side. And it's halfway between Echuca and Swan Hill.
0: Lovely. And is there a style of fashion that's quite popular in Kundruk?
7: We're just very casual.
0: Hats?
7: Hats, the guys wear caps. That's about it.
0: Okay, yeah, keep it simple. You dress for comfort over there.
7: Yeah. We live on river time, so it's slow and it's easy.
0: I like it. No one to impress, just dress for comfort. Well, let's see if we can get you on the board, Katie. What is the name of the fictional country in Black Panther?
7: Good question. We shall-

0: an answer.
1: Yeah, it's a bit bigger than country. Yeah.
0: Something like Kuala or something. It's probably totally wrong. So, no, I have no idea, unfortunately. We'll say Kundruk.
1: Kundruk sounds pretty catchy. Unfortunately not, Caddy. Let's chat another night, though.
0: Okay, see you, Ashwin.
1: Yeah, I wonder, what's the official look of Kundruk? Dress for comfort. But that's the same everywhere, really. Justin's in track pants. You can dress for comfort anywhere. Colin has called us from Toowoomba. Hi, Colin.
2: Hi, Ashwin.
1: It must be a bit cold up in the mountain over there. You dressed for comfort?
2: I'm lying in bed.
1: Oh, good. That's a much better answer than being out and about. Sounds relaxing. So your question, Colin, is what is the name of a fictional country in Black Panther?
2: I've seen the movie, but I don't remember the name. But I think I can answer. What was the one?
1: The past question is, what is the study of materials at very low temperatures? What's that called?
2: Yeah, cryogenics.
1: Cryogenics is correct. Someone said Kelvinology, which I thought was a clever answer, but it is not. Cryogenics. So that's 1 point for you. And the fictional country in Black Panther, you're not sure?
2: No.
1: Okay, that's still 1 point for you tonight, Colin.
2: Yep.
1: Thank you for calling in. Let's see if our next person has an answer. We've got quite a few lines free if you'd like to play along with the quiz. It's 1 point for every correct answer, and then we'll select the winner randomly at the end. So everyone who scores is eligible to win. Margella has called us from Kingswood in New South Wales. Good morning.
3: Good morning.
1: Would you like to pass on this question, Margella? What is the name of the fictional country in Black Panther?
3: Wakanda.
1: It's Wakanda. Is Wakanda, Wakanda is 1 point for you. Your second question. What was the first YouTube video to reach 1 billion views?
3: Would it be Michael Jackson's Thriller?
1: No, that was a big selling album, but not on YouTube. I think he died too early for that kind of success. So it's something else that came a bit later, Margella. But thanks for calling in.
3: Thank you.
1: Who made it to 1 billion views on YouTube first? Do you know? If you know, give me a call on 1300 800 222. But there's other questions as well that will be part of the quiz. 1300 800 222. You can text answers through to 0437 774 774. Paul from Esperance had said cryology. Interesting. Cryogenics, cryology perhaps. Also, close enough. Michael has called us from Basin View. Hi, Michael.
4: Hello, good morning.
1: Good. She mentions it's your first time calling in. Are you working tonight?
4: No, I'm off and can't sleep, so I thought I'll listen to the radio and... Your lovely voice.
1: Oh, thank you. Are you just full of adrenaline? Has it been an exciting day for some reason?
4: I've just had a nice Vegemite and cheese toastie.
1: Oh. Is that dinner? Or hopefully that's after dinner. It's an after dinner snack.
4: It's a very early breakfast.
1: Oh, good. And you off to work soon, are you?
4: Yeah, shortly, yeah.
1: Okay. Well, let's see if we can get you on the board with a question. Oh, we're on this question, actually. What was the first YouTube video to reach 1 billion views? It wasn't a Michael Jackson video.
4: I think it was a Ronaldo advertisement.
1: It's not that either. Someone else got there first, unfortunately. Michael, but let's chat another night.
4: All right, cheers. Bye-bye.
1: Thank you for calling in. Bobsled says, what do you sing at a cryogenic party? Freeze a jolly good fellow. I like it. Bobsled's back. Wombats are the closest relatives of koalas, says Anne from Wollongong. That makes sense. They seem a bit more active, though, with all the hole digging. They don't seem to sleep as much, but I could be wrong. If you'd like to play the quiz, give me a call, 1300 800 222. Got a few lines free. Bob has called us from Greenacre. Hi, Bob.
5: Good morning, Ashwin.
1: Wombat or koala, which is your go-to favourite animal?
5: Probably the koala, I think.
1: More chilled out.
5: Yes, I think so. A bit like me, I'm a bit too chilled out this morning.
1: Yeah, you seem very relaxed as well. Anything interesting going on in your life, Bob? That usually is.

0: Oh, sounds a bit big-headed of me, but I'm attempting to write a book. It's to keep my mind active.
1: Yes, and you were telling me you've got a friend that you meet at a cafe and you work on it together?
0: Yeah. He's a senior fellow in the New South Wales Fire Brigade.
1: Right.
0: Good bloke. He knows me very well. He knows I tell stories. You know, I'm a bit of a just to hang on to my memories, I suppose, and all my stories back the front.
1: Is there a chapter you're working on at the moment with him?
0: Oh, we just finished. Now, when I say I'm writing it, I don't really mean it. What I'm doing is putting in a lot of my memories on the computer, and I'm using AI to write it, and I'm writing that down. I'm telling people how I'm doing it, so I'm not trying to pretend I'm an author. No. I thought if I tried, I'd be bad, but you can say to AI, don't over-exaggerate, just use the points that I've put in.
1: And use your tone of voice. Like, if you don't say, for sure, you know, if you don't use slang, street slang, it won't put in street slang. You can give it your tone of voice to use.
0: Yes, that's a fact, and I thought I might do a talking book with it as well.
1: Yeah. Someone really complimented your voice the other day. They said you sounded like a radio fellow just after you called in. I'm not sure if you heard that.
0: I did, but you know what he said? It wasn't exactly that. He said I sounded like Roger Rogerson.
1: Oh, that's right, yes. Yeah.
0: Now, funny you should say that. I knew Roger quite well. I wouldn't exactly call myself a friend of his, but he loved boxing, and when I was boxing in the 70s at Reevesby Workers Club, he was the licensing policeman.
1: Oh.
0: And he weighed me in and sat at ringside for the fights, and I finished up, he was quite pleasant times to see him. You know, he'd say, oh, hello, young Bob, how are you? He's a very pleasant fellow to talk to. I know he had another side.
1: Yeah, quite a dark history in the end as well. So I'd never heard the voice before. So I'm just drawing the connection now when he said that. But it is a pleasant voice. So let's see if we can then get you on the board with a question. We've got 11 minutes to the news and 5 callers to go through. So let's see if we can get you on the board some points tonight, Bob.
0: Yep.
1: Did you want to pass on this question? What was the first video to reach 1 billion views?
0: I certainly do.
1: Okay, we've passed on that. What movie features the quote, I see dead people?
0: I've heard it, but I can't recall what movie it was, Ashwin, but...
1: That's okay, Bob. We'll speak another night.
0: Thanks a lot.
1: Thank you. And Annette from Perth, you are correct about which video got to 1 billion views first, as is Drew from Tallarook and Jenny from Glenbrook. So a few of you have that correct. Luke has called us from Fortitude Valley. Hi, Luke.
2: Hi, Ashwin.
1: It's good out. That's a party town, is it? But are you having a relaxing Fortitude Valley experience tonight?
2: I'm actually not there. I'm in the suburbs.
1: Oh, okay. Yeah, because it sounds too quiet to be the valley.
2: Yeah, I like escaping out into the suburbs.
1: Yeah, much better. Much better for your calmness. Well, let's see then. If you know this movie question, Luke, what movie features the quote, I see dead people?
2: Well, I think I know both the answers. How does this work? Can I answer two or just one?
1: Yeah, you can go back to a past question if you want to. Do you want to go back to that
2: movie?
1: Yeah.
2: No, well, the movie is The Sixth Sense.
1: That's right.
2: Bruce.
1: Yes.
2: Willis, yeah.
1: And which was the past question you wanted to go back to?
2: The billion views on YouTube.
1: Yeah, what was the first YouTube video to reach 1 billion views?
2: This is just a guess, but was it the Baby Shark?
1: Oh, no, it was before Baby Shark, unfortunately. is that stuck in your head, that tune?
2: Yeah, I quite like it, actually. I don't mind it. A lot of people think it's an earworm, but yeah. I think it's quite cute.
1: You could rave to it right from the valley. It seems like it could be a rave song.
2: You probably could, yeah. Probably remix it.
1: Yeah, it's got the repetition, to, for sure. Luke, you're on the board with 1 point tonight.
2: Thank you, Ashwin.
1: Thank you for calling in as well. Luke, not from the Valley. You could tell that was quiet. That was Frankston level quiet tonight. Steve has called us from Tokemoel. Hi, Steve.
3: G'day, Ashwin. I'm on speaker. Can you hear me all right?
1: I can hear you okay. I can hear you okay.
3: I was going to say I knew the sixth sense, and I think after I watched it the first time, I had to watch it a second time nearly straight away to watch it back knowing what you know, you know?
1: I've forgotten what you know, what you know. Now, maybe we shouldn't give away any secrets, but you know just
3: a lot
1: more.
3: No, I'm not giving away anything, but for any people out there, go watch it and then watch it a second time.
1: Watch it twice. Give yourself 6 hours to enjoy it. Okay, so we've got that one answered. Your question then, which country has a cedar tree on its flag?
3: Is it Lebanon?
1: Lebanon is correct.
3: Yes.
1: The only country with a cedar tree is Lebanon.
3: I'm good spatially, yes.
1: Is what, sorry?
3: I'm good spatially.
1: Yeah, you got that straight away. Okay.
3: Yeah.
1: Second question, what is the capital of Argentina?
3: Argentina, I think it's the initials of BA. Am I in the right direction there?
1: I'm not going to give clues, but have a guess at something.
3: Well, all right, Buenos Aires.
1: It is.
3: Yeah, and can I just mention my daughter's exhibition finishing on Thursday at Warburton, art exhibition at the Waterwheel. Going down there on Thursday to check it out. I'm driving down to see my daughter's art exhibition.
1: Oh, good, good. You can share a photo online and let people know.
3: I will take photos and I will share it online, yes. Right.
1: Thank you, Steve.
3: All right, thanks, Ashwin. Always listening, mate.
1: Appreciate that. If you've just joined, this is ABC Radio Overnights. We have 7 minutes, 6.5 minutes of a quiz left. I think that might be enough just for this evening to see if we can find a winner for these questions. David has called us from Holden Hill. Hi, David.
4: How you going, Ashwin?
1: I'm good. Do you know, David, the capital of Argentina? Oh, no, that's been answered. Sorry. That's the
4: Hang on, mate. Can I just say a couple of things, please?
1: Sure.
4: First thing is, I'm the guy who wants to see I Am Australian by the Seekers as the national anthem.
1: I like it. It's a catchy song. Yeah.
4: Yeah, yeah. And what's the second thing I was going to say? I know I've got Parkinson's, mate, so let's go on. Let's move along. Come on.
1: That's okay. Well, let me see if I can give you a question. Which country, which continent, I should say, has the most countries? So think about this one carefully. Which continent has the most countries?
4: Oh, God, I was going to say Europe, but Europe's not a continent, is it?
1: No, Europe is. Europe is, but...
4: Yeah, Europe.
1: It's not Europe, unfortunately.
4: Oh,
1: sorry, David. Call in another night, though. Let's keep...
4: I will, mate, for sure. No worries, Ashwin.
1: Thank you for calling in. It's not... I mean, I guess we think about the world map. We think about the world map. Which continent seems to be divided up the most? Dee has called us from Coffs Harbour. Hi, Dee.
5: G'day. Ashwin, how are you, sir? Sorry, I'll just turn the television down.
1: Are you on Channel 25, are you?
5: Yes, sir. Yes, I am.
1: I like it. Are you on the couch or do you have a TV in your room? Bedroom?
5: No, I'm out in the living room. Which reminds me of a joke accompanied by some guitar.
1: Okay.
5: What do you do? This is an old 80s joke. What do you do if the world is going to end?
1: What?
5: You go to Coles New World, purchase a packet of Lifesavers, go home and sit in the living room and consume the Lifesavers.
1: All right. That's a lot of brand names for one joke. Okay. And have you got a song for us?
5: Old Lifesavers?
1: Yeah, that's true. That's true. They'll keep you alive. Okay. I will give you a question because the news is flying towards us, Dee.
5: Is it?
1: Which continent has the most countries?
5: I think that could be Africa.
1: Africa. Can you play Africa by Toto?
5: I'm working on that one.
1: Okay. That's all right.
5: I'm more like Mississippi or... African Americans.
1: Yeah, you've got the deep south in you.
5: Waiting there for you, boy. Mm. Yes.
1: You've got a bit of a blues vibe to you. Okay. Dee, I have another question for you.
5: York.

0: a draw, do we?
1: We do. We have a computer-based draw, so it's, everyone's randomly select. The winner is randomly selected, and we announce it straight after the news.
0: Live on air?
1: Yes, live on air. So stick around for a few more minutes.
0: All right, thank you very much. Cool. Love you, Ashwin. Keep up the good work.
1: Thank you, Dee. Thank you for that compliment and for calling in. Our last caller, perhaps, we'll see, is Clayton from the Sunshine Coast. Hi, Clayton.
2: Good morning, mate. How are you?
1: I'm good. Has it been a fun day today?
2: It has. I'm wearing my heated jumper, yeah, which in the Sunshine Coast you wear for about 3 weeks a year.
1: So is it plugged in? Are you plugged into a wall or something?
2: No, I'm working. It's just a battery and powered. Yeah, over my under my high vis. I like it.
1: That's better than having to stay near the wall plugged in, wearing a jumper. I like this idea of a heated jumper. I didn't know about it. Let's see if I can give you a question before the news arrives, Clayton. What is the name of Sabrina's cat in Sabrina the Teenage Witch?
2: Oh, have we answered the million views one yet, mate? Or
1: we have not. We have not had the correct answer to that.
2: I think I knew it. I thought it was Dance Monkey, but I think it's not that. I think it's Size, Gangman Style.
1: Yes, it is. That is correct. 1 point for you. Now, your question is, the name of Sabrina's cat in Sabrina the Teenage Witch.
2: I'm going to guess, is it Salem?
1: It is Salem. Good job. That's 2 points for you tonight, Clayton.
2: No dramas, mate. Awesome.
1: Thank you for calling in. That is our contestants for the evening, because the news has arrived. So on the other side of the news, we'll cross over to New York, and then we will go on a journey of men's fashion. How did we go from top hats and tails, everything we were wearing 100 years ago, till today? We'll go through the decades and see the story of how we dress. So if you have a question about that, an observation, you can join that conversation. You can call in on 1300 800 222, or you can text 0437 774-774. I'm Ashwin Segar, Stu's producing, so he'll take your call if you ring in. So stick around to find out who won the quiz after the news.
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0: ABC News with Andrew Kaloupas. President Donald Trump says a deal for the US to develop nuclear energy in Saudi Arabia is now contingent on the kingdom recognising Israel by joining the Abraham Accords. Non-proliferation experts have raised concerns about the lack of guardrails to prevent enrichment of uranium to weapons-grade levels. But Mr. Trump says the deal doesn't allow for enrichment. With more, here's the BBC's Jeremy Bowen.
1: Their position on the Abraham Accords, and this is something that Trump came up with in his first term, or rather his people did, which was normalization of relations with Israel. The Saudis were negotiating under Joe Biden, perhaps to join, but then after the 7th of October attacks, they reined right back and they said they were happy to talk about it, but only if there was a concrete path to a Palestinian state. Now, Israel's Prime Minister Benjamin Netanyahu has said in the last couple of years on innumerable occasions there will be no Palestinian state.
0: Treasurer Jim Chalmers says a new tax on gas exports is not on the federal government's agenda. That's after a union push for an explicit commitment in the party's policy platform failed at the Labor National Conference in Adelaide. Instead, the platform commits to ensuring Australians receive a fairer return for their natural resources, including through appropriate taxation, while securing the nation's role as a reliable international energy supplier and investment partner. Mr. Chalmers has told 7:30 the wording strikes the right balance.
2: The reason why a gas tax has not been on our agenda is because we've got other priorities, whether it's reservation, the PRRT changes I've already made, or making sure that we are a reliable international supplier. That's the government's focus.
0: Workplace Relations Minister Amanda Rishworth says the federal government will consult broadly on the details of its proposed Fair Work Court. Announced by the Prime Minister at Labor's National Conference, the new court will aim to resolve workplace disputes faster and at a

0: lower cost for all parties. Workers, employers and legal experts will be able to provide feedback before the government considers the court's final design. Ms. Rishworth says the government will take its time to ensure the specialist court is fit for purpose.
1: We want to get this happening. We will really start the process from now to consult and look at it. We'll need, no doubt, legislation and, of course, a set-up, but we envisage to do it, you know, in a timely way, but we do also want to get it right.
0: Wildlife groups are calling on the Victorian government to do more to prevent animals dying on the state's roads. Wildlife Victoria, the RSPCA and the Invasive Species Council want it to be made mandatory for drivers to report animal strikes to welfare authorities. Wildlife Victoria has recorded a 288% increase in collisions over the past decade, but warns the real number could be much higher. CEO Lisa Palmer says better data is needed to understand the true extent of the issue.
2: The level of reporting of wildlife road strike is significantly underrepresented on the basis of our numbers. So we do know that there are a lot of wildlife that are hit by vehicles and not called in.
0: More than 100 British millionaires have written to the British government asking to be taxed more. The group says it would lead to a more equal society and devolve wealth and power from the very richest. They've suggested a 2% wealth tax on assets worth almost $20 million. One of those involved is tech entrepreneur and investor Mark Robinson.
3: Nobody just creates wealth on their own. We do it in collaboration and on the backs of hard work of others. And that's got to be, there's got to be a way of equalising that, especially when wealth inequality has increased so much.
0: As Europe battles wildfires amid another heatwave, thousands of people have been hospitalised and at least 14 have died as Japan swelters through a record hot spell. North Asia correspondent Natalie Whiting.
4: We saw our first kokushobi, a cruelly hot day. That term was introduced in April to describe days over 40 degrees. On Tuesday, there were three locations which recorded those high temperatures, a couple in Gifu Prefecture and in Toyota, that town. The meteorological agency here has said seven locations recorded those 40 degree temperatures, so it has been very hot.
0: That's the latest on ABC News. 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
6: Good morning again. If you've just been listening to the quiz, we are about to tell you who won, and then we'll cross to New York, check in with your correspondent, and about halfway through this coming hour, we will start the story of men's fashion. It's been a long journey. Perhaps not as many chapters as women's fashion, but certainly some really interesting decades along the way. Each decade brought with it something special. The spirit of the decade was embodied in the clothes that men wore. So let's tell the story of men's fashion, and that will explain how we got here today. Stu is in the studio. I'll bring him on in just a minute. But if you'd like to go out today, head out into the world. It will be 23 degrees today in Brisbane, mostly sunny. 17 in Sydney and sunny. Melbourne, 14 degrees, possible shower. Canberra, 12 degrees, morning frost and sunny. Hobart, 13 with showers increasing. Darwin, 32 degrees, mostly sunny. Adelaide, 15 and cloudy. Perth, 19 degrees and sunny. Hi, Stu.
7: Good morning, Ash. How are you, mate?
6: Oh, it's been a good day today. I'm keen to find out more about fashion. I feel I'm dressing a bit for warmth and comfort today. Do you have any ideas of how you dress for fashion?
7: I like to describe my fashion as old man chic, right? So as you can attest, yes. I think pretty much the entire time it's been cold, and for the past couple of years we've worked together, I pretty much exclusively wear cardigans.
6: You
7: know what I mean? I've got this very comfy cardigan I got in Japan, and it's absolutely wonderful. But I very much enjoy, even though I'm still very much a young fella, I enjoy the thoughts of dressing totally for comfort, but also just kind of like, I like a flannel, I like a cardigan. I kind of get teased by my friends a little bit for my old man chic, but also in terms of fashion, I suppose. I mean, currently I'm wearing an anime reference on my
6: You are wearing a brown, what you call an old man cardigan, but anime in the

0: middle. So you're really doing an intergenerational look tonight.
1: It's a clash, really. But yes. I consume enough pop culture that it sometimes influences how I dress. Truthfully, there's a nice combo I like to wear, which is like a three-quarters jacket with like a hood sort of over, as I kind of have on at the moment, which is entirely referenced, predictably, from Doctor Who.
0: You are very pop culture as well, which is good because you bring in a voice that we don't, that I don't have as well.
1: Look, I'm not sure that's always a good thing. Oh, dear.
0: What happened in the quiz today?
1: Well, as we know, and to explain, I think someone was asking before, it kind of works like a raffle. Say you get a correct question, you kind of get your name in a hat in a raffle, and instead of me writing out them physically, I just put them in a computer and spins a wheel. It's all random. Anyone has in with a chance, and we do have a winner this morning, as we always do. So, drum roll. D from Coffs Harbour.
0: Congratulations, D. Thank you, Stu.
1: You're welcome.
0: Mick has said, Ashwin, the Darwin shiplift has no security levels as it will be open for private commercial vessels, such as gas rigs. I also worked on a refueling wharf in Darwin Larrakia Navy Base. When a security check and police clearance were required before, you can be hired. I'm not foolish enough to break security bounds. Okay. All right. Thank you for that clarification as well. And, good work as well. Working on in the middle of the night. And I don't think anyone suggested you were breaking any protocols. I just said I was being wary asking you any more questions because just in case. But thank you for calling in. And Proserpine, I think that might be my first call from Proserpine. So sounds like a relaxing part of the world to play the quiz on. But that is the quiz done and dusted for today. It will be back with you tomorrow. And if you'd like to join in with that, give me a call. Keep this number aside, 1300 800 222. Next, we will cross over to New York here on ABC Radio Overnights. This is Dire Straits.

0: That is Dire Straits, Walk of Life. Later on, we'll be talking about the history of men's fashion, the 100-year journey. Bobsled writes, "A policeman once told me what to wear. Pull over, driver," he said.
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0: Those are the basic numbers to call in. Let's, before we get to fashion though, cross over to New York to see what are the adventures over there. Good morning, Tim Cass.
5: Yes, good morning, Ashwin. Greetings from a beautiful summer, sunny day here in New York City.
0: Greetings. It sounds like a wonderful time of year. It's not always, though. It's sometimes you've had a heat wave. There's been bushfires to contend with. Is it a nice, pleasant day today, though?
5: Yes, we've lucked out today, but you never know from one day to the next what's going to happen. We've had the most severe weather I can remember here this summer. It's been torrential rains. In fact, they've even been forecasting tornadoes here in New York City, which is unbelievable. We've had these heat waves. And then, of course, you've probably heard that there's been these crazy wildfires up in Canada, and the wind has been blowing the smoke to New York where you can't even see the tops of buildings anymore. So between the rain, the flooding, the heat and now the smoke, it's kind of a crazy time. I don't know if you remember a movie came out in 1982. You may be too young, Ashwin, but Blade Runner was set in this time in the future. And I remember vividly seeing scenes of the city where it was always smoky and raining and people were always carrying umbrellas. And I have to say, that image reminded me of New York recently. So
0: yeah, I think I was three at the time, so I probably wasn't allowed to watch Blade Runner. Was it a family-friendly movie aside from the blades?
5: I'm not so sure it was so family-friendly, but it was set in the future, and the future back then was, you know, back only as far as we've already passed that date.
0: Gosh.
5: I think it was in the early 2000s. So it was interesting to compare what's happened in recent days here in the city.
0: Yes, and we also passed the Back to the Future date in 2015, and we were all disappointed, weren't we, to see there was no flying skateboards.
5: Exactly. Yeah. Yeah. Although I will say there's a lot of people flying around the city on these one-wheeler electric bikes that they can stand on. I don't know how they manage to keep upright, but lots of people are whizzing around the city on these electricized bikes and one-wheelers.
0: Yes, I think motion is changing. Scooters have definitely joined the footpaths across the world, and there's a lot of debates about how fast they should be allowed to go. In Queensland, I think they've slowed down quite dramatically. So, yeah, we'll talk about transport another day. The biggest story in the US has been the World Cup. We've all been enjoying it for the last few weeks. Did you manage to take in the final chapter?
5: I did, and it was hard not to, in fact, because there were so many people here in the city. Over a million people came to visit New York during that period, and I was caught up in it. Of course, you couldn't help but there were viewing parties in Central Park. They had 50,000 people gathering in Central Park to watch the final between Spain and Argentina. And there were groups gathering in Times Square every day to celebrate. And also Hudson Yards had a huge jumbo screen so people could watch it. I, in fact, went to a local bar in Hell's Kitchen.

0: there was a sports bar where they had these jumbo screens on every wall, and the place was packed to the rafters with people watching the game. And I managed to get a seat. My friends got there early, so I managed to get a seat, which I was very grateful for. And it was nice to be able to order a drink and enjoy the game while sitting in air-conditioned comfort. But I have to say, it was a nerve-wracking game. I was on the edge of my seat the entire time. But I was very happy that Spain ended up winning. And then afterwards, I walked over to Times Square and got to experience the thousands of people that had gathered to celebrate Spain's win. It was very electrifying.
1: Did New York as a city lean more towards Spain or Argentina?
0: No, I have to say, I think Spain took preference with most New Yorkers. I will say, there are a lot of Argentina supporters, but I don't know any of your listeners that watched the game. You know, Argentina didn't have the best reputation for playing fair.
1: Yeah.
0: I have to say, they were a little nasty on the field.
1: Okay, all right. So they had a bit of a villain reputation, which worked against them. Mm. So good to see. That's one chapter out the way. We have the Commonwealth Games beginning today, which we'll be checking only 10 sports as well. It's almost like a school sports day in terms of the number of sports, but a much bigger event, of course. So from 5 o'clock this morning, if you've just joined in, we'll start with our Commonwealth Games coverage. Yeah, I'm sure. Does it ever get mentioned in the United States, the Comm Games?
0: You know, you're the first one to mention it, I have to admit. I didn't know it.
1: No.
0: You just brought it up. But the next big event, of course, here in New York is the U.S. Open. And, of course, a lot of tennis fans back in Australia. And I used to attend the Australian Open every year. And I love watching tennis. It's a great sport. And it's one of the best spectator sports, I think.
1: Mm. Yeah, it's got real stars around, especially when the Williams sisters were active in their heyday.
0: Mm-hmm.
1: Does tennis for you have the same stars that pull the crowds that it did in the years gone by?
0: Oh, yes. Well, the Williams sisters are back on the court again. One of them has come back into play, and I'm sure she'll be in the U.S. Open. One of the great things about the U.S. Open is it's a short train ride from the city, and sometimes they even have a ferry that can take you there. So it's a lot of fun, and, you know, thousands of people flock to Queens where they have the stadium there, and it's a great spectator sport. I really love it.
1: Can we return to the air, the weather in New York City? You had some troubles with Canada recently. Take us into what's happened with that.
0: With the smoke.
1: The air quality,
0: as I mentioned earlier.
1: Yeah.
0: The air quality. There were actually days that we were told, as New Yorkers, not to go outside because the air quality was so poor, which was a little shocking because we haven't been told not to go outside since COVID days. And I did venture out. New Yorkers, I have to admit, are pretty tough, and they're not going to be turned away by some bad air. But they did say one day out in this poor air quality was like smoking 7 cigarettes. And I'm not a cigarette smoker, and never have been, but that sounded pretty serious. But I ventured out, and I will say maybe 10%, one in every 10 people was wearing a mask, which reminded me back of the COVID days. But, you know, New Yorkers are pretty tough, and we got out there, and I managed to get to work, and I was in air-conditioned comfort, so it wasn't too bad, I have to admit.
1: Let us return also to the other side of New York's weather, which is tornadoes. This is a very Florida-sounding story. How extreme have the tornadoes been?
0: You'd be surprised. The rain has come down like cats and dogs. It's been crazy. And these storms have been coming into New York and hitting the city just within a matter of hours. In fact, it can be sunny 1 minute, which it is right now, and within a few hours, it can be torrential rain. And the drains here in New York City aren't designed for the capacity of water. So, of course, everything overflows. The subways get flooded. The streets get flooded. It's amazing. There were even cars here in Soho last week that were floating down the street because there was so much rain. The city drains couldn't handle it. It's kind of shocking.
1: I wonder if that's the danger of being an old city, the grid pattern, the streets, the width, a lot of the pipes, a lot of things were set very early on and perhaps haven't been updated as much as they need to be.
0: Well, also what's interesting, Ashwin, is now New York is considered subtropical. Since I've lived here, I've never realized that I was living in a tropical climate, but over the last 30 years, it's now a humid subtropical climate. That's what it's determined to be these days, which is significant. And obviously, global warming and climate change is having a big effect on this city.
1: But you still get snowy winters, don't you?
0: Oh, yes. It's a city of extremes. Last winter, we had a lot of snow, in fact.

0: You know, I've never lived in a place, especially coming from Australia, where it's been so moderate, where you get such extreme temperatures. I think that was the biggest shock to my system, was having such hot, humid summers and such cold, freezing winters. I mean, the rain temperature range is dramatic.
1: Very hard to dress for. And we are talking fashion in a few minutes' time, Tim. Have you developed a fashion style?
0: Well, what I've realized since living here is it's a necessity to have hats, gloves and scarves in the wintertime. I remember in Australia, those were an accessory, not a necessary. Here in New York, I have quite a collection of hats and scarves and heavy boots and heavy coats and everything to deal with the cold, extreme weather. But the interesting thing is everything in the city is overheated. So once you get to your office, you have to strip off all your layers and basically wearing a T-shirt because it's so hot inside. And then the reverse happens, of course, in the summer. It's so hot outside, and then all these offices are extremely cold once you get inside. So, you know, it's all about dressing in layers, having a heavy coat in the winter and being able to take off the layers when you get inside in the summer.
1: Yeah, very much so. I mean, Melbourne dresses like that without necessarily always needing to, but New York, it's for practical reasons. So, yeah, it'll be interesting to see where that look came from. We'll explore that in about 10 minutes' time. You are listening to Tim Cass, our overnights correspondent. We were talking about bacteria in the US. There's been a couple of conditions. There was a food safety-related bacterial epidemic in the US recently. What is the situation with some unclean cooling towers in New York?
0: Yes, at the moment we're dealing with this airborne bacteria which creates people to come down with a disease called Legionnaire's disease. It's been detected in 51 buildings on the Upper East Side that have detected positive for this bacteria. And one of them, shockingly enough, is the Metropolitan Museum and the Guggenheim Museum. So one of my clients, her young daughter, was attending summer class at the Metropolitan, and she was told to stay home one day because they needed to clean this bacteria out of the cooling stations. And sadly enough, 5 people have already died from this Legionnaire's disease, and there's another 76 people in hospital. So it's pretty serious. I mean, considering that 51 buildings have tested positive, they managed to clean it up pretty quickly, which is a great thing, and I guess hospitalizations have started to slow down, but it's had a big impact on those people living on the Upper East Side.
1: Yeah, some serious bad news there in New York. So I guess people are panicking or generally staying safe out there?
0: Yeah, people are staying safe. I think the symptoms are very similar to a cold. So, you know, coughing, sneezing, shortness of breath. So, you know, I'd be a little concerned. Unfortunately, I don't live in that neighbourhood, but I'd be staying indoors if it was me.
1: On a more positive note, New York is known for its artwork, and there's been some quite mesmerising work lately that you've been checking out.
0: Yes, I always love going to the galleries and seeing what's new and exciting. And most recently, I heard about this exhibit by a French artist. It's called Clementine, and it's by a French artist by the name of, I'm going to pronounce this badly, but it's Celeste Bourgeois-Margot. And I was very curious to find out that this exhibit, which is these pools of water with floating white porcelain bowls. There's over 800 of these bowls floating in the water, and they knock each other and make this very mesmerizing sound. But what surprised me the most was this exhibit was at the NGV in Melbourne back in 2013. So it's been around for a while. It's been traveling around the world. I did hear about it from a friend who visited Paris last year, that it was exhibited there. And now it's here in New York, finally, after all these years, and it's at the Park Avenue Armory, which is an amazing space. And in this case, they've created 3 pools of water for these floating bowls. I think the other exhibits, I'm not sure what happened in Melbourne, but the one in Paris just had 1 floating pool of water. But here in New York, we have 3, so maybe they've supersized it to New York City.
1: And what kind of sound does it make?
0: So the bowls, the water is moving, so it makes the bowls float around the pool. So it's a clanging of noise, which sort of echoes in the space. People go and it's very mesmerizing, and you see people laying on the floor just listening to the sound of these bowls clanging together. And I have to say, it's very relaxing and quite...

0: worth the visit. I was very pleased that I finally got to see it, although I have to admit, the space where it is exhibited in Paris looks much more grand and beautiful than the Park Avenue Armory, which is a beautiful space. It's a huge space, so they use it for a lot of installations, but maybe not quite as historically significant as the space they used in Paris.
1: No, maybe it doesn't have that natural old-world charm, but still a relaxing sound nonetheless. And speaking of bowls, it's National Ice Cream Day.
0: Yes, as it turns out, the third Sunday in every July is when we celebrate here in the States National Ice Cream Day. And I was thrilled to have some vegan ice cream. There's a vendor here in New York that has the best of vegan ice cream. And I will tell you, the flavor of the summer here in New York is mango sticky rice ice cream. There's mango sticky rice you can buy, but now that it's created it into a vegan ice cream, and I will say it's one of my favorite flavors. You have, I think it's influenced from Thai food, but the combination of the warm sticky rice and the creamy coconut, as well as the fresh mangoes, is a really delightful taste in this hot summer's weather we're having.
1: Yeah, it goes with your new tropical status as a city. And I also, I wonder how many Asian desserts could be turned into ice creams. There must be an untapped market for pandang desserts and paisams from India and all sorts of desserts.
0: Yeah, I think you might be onto something, Ashwin. We should start a business. I'm with you because I love ice cream.
1: And mango sticky rice as well. It's a good combination. Tim, it's lovely to catch up again. I'll speak to you next week.
0: Yes, all the best to you and all the listeners.
1: Tim Cass there, our overnight correspondent from New York.
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1: Let's get to know ourselves a little better next. Why do we look the way we look? Why do we dress the way we dress, especially as men? What has been the story that has got us here? We will check in with an expert on fashion to tell the story of men's fashion coming up. 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

0: That was Sheryl Crow, My Favourite Mistake, here on ABC Radio Overnight. Sorry, you were hearing me clearing my throat. Sometimes you turn on the announcer mic too soon. Here's the plan. We'll talk about fashion, the history of men's fashion after this. So if you have a question about it, give me a call on 1300 800 222.
1: Maureen McGillicuddy.
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0: A few weeks ago, we did talk about women's fashion in the 20th century, how they changed, who influenced them, basically how we got here today, where we are today. So this morning, we're looking at the other side, what men wear and how that has changed over more than 100 years. Our guest is Theodora Zoukas, who is a historian, a fashion historian in particular, an exhibition curator and a lecturer in fashion history. Good morning.
6: Hi, Ashwin. How are you?
0: I'm good. It was such a lovely chat about women's fashion. How would you contrast the journey of men's fashion in broad terms to the women's story?
6: It's just as exciting, I think, and it has, I think, some exciting context as to how it started, which is a little bit different to the women's fashion.
0: Take us then to the beginning of men's fashion. What is the origin story?
6: Well, the origin story, there's three key events or three key things that happened. One of them was that before the French Revolution, men wore very colourful outfits that were made out of materials like lace and velvet and satins and brocade. And they wore breeches. They didn't wear long pants. This was the aristocracy. They wore breeches and vests and long jackets, wigs, powdered wigs, makeup, and I said lace. And that was sort of the attire. So they were very colourful, peacocky type. And it was very much in the Rococo style. Now, once the French Revolution happened, it was, as you're probably aware, it was very much about basically eliminating the aristocracy, and the guillotine was built and so on. And because that was a very distinct class difference between what the aristocracy were wearing and how the workers and the peasants were dressed, and the workers were dressed in long pants and jackets, but not elaborate clothing like the aristocracy, it became very obvious in terms of whether you were rich or poor, and the rich people were being basically, their heads were being chopped off. So fashion started to change out of self-preservation, and people, the aristocracy or the leaders of the revolution, were starting to say, we need to change our appearance

so that we're not singled out. So they started to wear what they called sans culottes, which basically meant without short pants. What that meant was that they started to change what they were wearing, wearing longer pants, getting rid of the lace and the wigs and all the frothery and the finery. So that was happening in France. At the same time in England, the English court was very influenced by French fashion, because you remember Louis XIV with his Pandora doll influencing all the European courts in the French style. So George III, who was the English king at the time, their court was very influenced by the French styles. But there was a socialite, or what we would call a fashion influencer at the time, and that was Beau Brummel. And he didn't like all this sort of fancy clothes. So he would wear an equestrian-looking type outfit, which was longer pants tucked in boots, a black crop jacket, and a white shirt and a top hat. And as the French started to change their outfits and their look, the suit that Brummel was wearing started to take off and become popular. And that started to lay the foundation for what the man's suit looks like today and in the 20th century. By 1837, which is the third event, by 1837, Queen Victoria comes to the throne in England. And the suit has now become, based on what Brummel was wearing, has become the main outfit that men wear. This was then picked up by Prince Albert, and then he started to wear a black frock coat, like a long jacket that came to the knees, and it was double-breasted for formal occasions and single-breasted for day wear. And that was called the Prince Albert suit. So as we enter the 20th century, men's clothing

0: but dark suit type of look. And that's how we start the 20th century.
1: So interesting, because today we've retained that. Men often are wearing blacks and browns and greys. That's the classic masculine colour scheme. But that's not how we always were. So, yeah, that's interesting. No. We were very colourful at once. Do you think anything has been lost from men by giving up the velvets and the peaches and the reds?
0: I think that personally, I like men in dark suits. I love men in tuxedos. But that's a personal opinion. I think it would come down to taste. I think what we have gained now in the 2020s is that there's a lot more freedom in how people choose to dress and express themselves. As we go through the different decades, what you'll see is that some decades have very strict rules and regulations right up until the 60s. And from the 60s onwards, we return, from a man's point of view, we return back to the colourful and sort of fine sort of freedom-type clothes that they were wearing before the French Revolution. That actually comes back in the 60s and 70s.
1: Well, let's then begin at the start of the 20th century, if that's a good place to begin. Yep. What are we wearing then and why?
0: Okay, so at the start, 1900, Queen Victoria dies in 1901, and her son Edward VII takes over as the new monarch and starts the Edwardian era. And that era is very much defined by elegance and very sophisticated dresses, dressing. And there's very a wide distinction between what is feminine and what is masculine. And you may remember from a female point of view, they were wearing the corsets and the S-shaped sort of curves. Men were wearing suits, were still, obviously were still popular, dark suits. The shirt collars and cuffs became the big thing. What was happening, because at this stage we're in the third stage of the Industrial Revolution, and we've got factories and people working in factories and people working in offices. Because it was the cities were very dirty, and the pollution from the factories was causing a lot of dirt and grime.

0: stiff, and their collars were very stiff and high with ties, cravat ties that they would wear. What had changed from there is that previously, before the 1900s, the collars were very small with very small ties tucked under them. So they had high, stiff collars, top hats and jackets. They also had bowler hats and flat caps for the working men. The interesting thing that happens at this stage is that you have three men independently working to develop waterproof material. And this is the beginning of the trench coat, which becomes really important in the next decade. So you had, from the late 1800s, Charles McIntosh, I think in Scotland, was making, he was interested in chemistry, and he made this rubberized material and a waterproof coat. His waterproof coat became very popular, but it repelled all the rain. But if you wore the coat when it was hot, it would start to melt. And because it wasn't breathable, you would also smell. So it didn't last. The popularity didn't last because the coat would melt and people would smell. So he got a partner and another chemist, and they developed what was called vulcanized rubber, which is a finer material that was waterproof, and developed the McIntosh, which still exists today. So that's one stream. At the same time, there's another man called John Emery, and he's working on the same thing in another part of the UK. And he comes up with another version of this waterproof material, and his work starts to develop what is now known as Aquascutum, which is an English company still in existence. And that company got, I think it was in the 30s, a royal seal of approval. And Edward VII, who was still Prince of Wales at this time, he approved them because he loved the coat, and asked them to make a trench coat for him with the Prince of Wales check. Then the third man who's working on the same thing is Thomas Burberry. And he developed a waterproof gabardine material and the trench coat. He originally was looking at coats for fishermen and workers, but then his coats became popular. Now, what these three men did with their designs is sold the concept and the idea to the UK Defence Office or War Office, and so they could produce these coats. So that was sort of one key thing that happened, which we'll come back to when we move into 1910, why that was so important.
1: Yes, it's interesting. The chemists and the material scientists are helping to change fashion. Just before we move on, you were talking about the French Revolution, and people were embarrassed to wear velvet because they didn't want to look aristocratic. In fact, it was dangerous to. The 1900s, the first century of the first decade of the century, is it okay to look privileged again? Because now it's business wealth, it's industrial. It feels like you earned it rather than were born into it.
0: Yes, that's exactly right. And what it was, the way that you could get status was to look clean, basically, because that would imply that you had an office job, not a factory job. And there is a class distinction. The styles are very similar, and what is different is the quality of the fabric and how it sits on you. So probably similar to today, like fast fashion versus couturier fashion. It always comes down to the quality of the production and the material. You also have at this stage mass production. So as you've got the factories making suits and clothing, the sizing has just started to be implemented as well. So sizing in some areas may be a little bit hit and miss, so because it's only just starting to get the sizing right. One more thing to add for the Edwardian era, I just found this interesting because we come back to it in the 70s, was that it was important for men to look masculine, and one of the ways that was shown was through hairiness. So facial hair became a symbol of being masculine, and most men had moustaches, which I find really interesting. And that was like a little symbol of masculinity.
1: And you still see that more in the Middle East. And

0: other parts of the world where all the men still have beards and facial hair for that reason. A couple of texts have come in. Deb says, I love the dress of the men in Bridgerton and Pride and Prejudice, the series. And Bernice has said, great show, the dandy 18th or 19th century, also shoe buckles, the English street gowns in the 1960s. So we'll get to the 1960s later, but can you tell us about the dandy look?
1: The dandy look, yes. There was a big, you know how I mentioned Beau Brummel? Well, there was a, I suppose it would be the popular media at the time. There was this sort of competition or rivalry between a fop and a dandy. A fop was the French powdered wigs, velvet, lace, ruffles, and the dandy. So the dandy was what Beau Brummel... Think of Darcy from Pride and Prejudice. That's the look. That's what Beau Brummel was advocating and wearing. That sort of really... I personally like it. I think it looks very nice, very sort of masculine, classy, sophisticated, but very streamlined, not overdone. They were the dandies, and the fops were the, think of the French Revolution with the powdered wigs and the long velvet jackets and lots of lace and frills and ruffles.
0: Not so much that look for you.
1: No, no, I don't know. There's also maybe, because I'm a bit, what's the word for it, not prudish, I'm a bit, in the wigs, I remember...

0: Especially when you've got the Black Death roaming around the continent.
1: Exactly, exactly.
0: Very dangerous.
1: So that's what the fops and dandies were. So fops were called the dandies, which were the Darcys from Pride and Prejudice. Look, they were the dandies, and they would call the pre-French Revolution look fops.
0: You're at the moment, if you've just joined, you're hearing from Theodora Zoukas, who is our fashion expert, taking us on the journey of men's fashion. We've gone from 1901 to 1910. It's an exciting time. The second decade arrives. The world wars have not yet arrived to bleaken our spirits. What are the 1910s like for men?
1: Okay. So now this decade, we move into this. It's still Edwardian dress rules, and they were very strict. It's with the women's fashion, they would change several times a day, so there were some quite strict rules. But we're still in Edwardian. It's 1910. The lounge suit is becoming popular, and this is where you start to see a slight difference

In the country, the suits are a little bit more relaxed and lighter in colour because, and one of the reasons being that the country air was cleaner than the city was polluted because of the factories. So they were wearing darker colours, and I am generalising, darker colours in the city, and in the country they were lighter browns, greens, checks and plaids. And the style in the country started to just relax a little bit more. So you're starting to see different prototypes of suits emerging. By 1914, you've got World War I has started. So men are now wearing uniforms, and they were standardised uniforms. And this is where the trench coat comes back in, because remember the UK War Office had bought the ideas and were producing, mass producing these trench coats. And they were making the coats part of the soldiers' kit that they received.

0: armour, so it was good camouflage. It had large pockets that could hold all their tools and gadgets, and it was made and supplied in large sizes so that soldiers could wear lots of clothing underneath to keep warm, and they could sleep in their trench coats. And the reason they actually called them a trench coat, because they weren't called trench coats until World War One, was because World War One was fought in trenches, where they dug trenches and the soldiers basically lived in these trenches and fought in there. So it was dirty, it was cold, it was uncomfortable. So the trench coat added a layer of protection. There's photos, when I go through my photos, Winston Churchill, because I found this interesting. Winston Churchill fought in World War One, and he was a lieutenant colonel of the 6th Royal Scots Fusiliers, that regiment, and he had a trench coat. So I've got a photo of him in his trench coat posing in World War One. So do you have a question?
1: Well, it's just fascinating because I've been saying trench coat all my life and never thought about the origins of the word until you said it just now. Yes. So that's fascinating that there's a war history. And now if you walk around a metro, like a London city, you see lawyers and people with well-off careers walking around in trench coats. They look really stylish.
0: Exactly, they're classic.
1: Graham has asked, how did the legal attire arrive? There must have been a burgeoning of lawyers as cities are growing. Is that a story of the 1910s and 20s, the way lawyers are dressing?
0: I haven't come across that. That's something I can research how lawyers are dressing. But just thinking it through, I will research it, is the lawyers would be in the city, so they would be based wearing the suits, the dark suits in the city. But there would also be the history of the legal profession where they wear like the... how they wear the graduation gowns and the wigs?
1: Yes.
0: That would be part of legal history, I think, going back to the previous century in how law was formed. But I can come back and talk about that topic. I could do some research on it.
1: We'll do specific professions later. I think that would be a fun one to look into. But so World War One has happened. The trench coat is here. What's the next major chapter in our story?
0: The next major chapter then is the end of the war. The war finishes in 1918. People start coming back from the war, and they have got surplus coats, surplus trench coats. So some of those do get sold to the civilians who could afford them. So then we move to, and the trench coats, there's like, when you look at men's fashion, it's almost like there's these parallel streams happening. The trench coats are always there in the background, and they have peaks and troughs. The style has not changed. It changes very little, but the trench coats are always there, along with, I think by the time we get to the 30s, the polo shirts that a lot of men wear, that's always been there in the background as well.

0: Now, Oxford fags grew in popularity around the mid-20s, and they're a youth thing that undergraduates at Oxford University adopted these wide-legged trousers, and they were about 22 inches wide at the bottom on each leg. So, like, they're almost like the barrel jeans that we're seeing now. Like, they're very wide. They start to wear them around campus, and people go, oh, that looks really trendy, and they get picked up. And the more fashionable it becomes, the width of the pants, each trouser leg, goes up to 44 inches wide for each trouser leg, which is quite wide. And they're made out of flannel, and they come in a variety of colours. So we're starting to see colour introduced into men's clothing as well.
1: I wonder if after the war, and we've only got a minute till the news, were people, the soldiers must have become so prestigious during that war. It seemed silly to peacock in your funny, fancy colours, and people wanted to just be more relaxed after that. What was a very harrowing time.
0: Yes. Yep, exactly. It's like a rebellion, a rejection of the past and wanting to create something new, freedom, and have fun, because it is the jazz age.
1: Yes.
0: So tell me when we need to stop so the news comes on.
1: Yeah, the news will be here. Theodora will be with us on the other side of the news, because we're up to the 1920s, the roaring 20s. We'll continue the story of men's fashion afterwards. And if you've got a question or an observation, you can text on 0437 774 774 or call in on 1300 800 222. You are listening to ABC Radio Overnights, the story of men's fashion. I'm Ashwin Sedcast. You will pick up your call if you'd like to call in, but right now it's news time.
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0: ABC News with Andrew Kaloupas. US President Donald Trump says an agreement reached with Saudi Arabia for a civilian nuclear program requires the kingdom to normalise relations with Israel through the Abraham Accords. Here's Nick Palmiter.
1: In a social media post, Mr. Trump has said the agreement will be approved but is totally subject to Saudi Arabia joining the Abraham Accords, which sees Arab nations normalise relations with Israel. The Saudis have made clear for that to happen, they would first require the establishment of a clear path for Palestinian statehood, something Israel has strongly opposed. The president also says the nuclear deal doesn't allow for enrichment of uranium by the kingdom. Non-proliferation experts have raised concerns that the deal fails to include guardrails to prevent enrichment to weapons-grade levels.
0: America's top diplomat Marco Rubio has lashed his Iranian counterpart, warning the US will continue its strikes on Iran as long as necessary. His comments come as the US military carried out its 12th consecutive day of strikes against Iran, with it responding by targeting America's regional allies. Mr. Rubio made the remarks on the sidelines of the ASEAN meeting in the Philippines. Mr. Rubio has told reporters the price Iran will pay will increase each day.
2: I saw Arachi, their foreign minister, who the other day say or something about their policies, an eye for an eye. The president's policy is a head for an eye. I mean, honestly, that's what it's going to be. I mean, they will pay a very heavy price.
0: The prime minister is resisting a push for the government to take a tougher stand on gambling, as Labor members and unions prepare to debate the party's position today. National Affairs correspondent Jane Norman.
3: The federal government has drafted legislation to partially ban gambling ads, a policy that's now reflected in the party's national platform. But there's a push to strengthen that position, possibly with a national regulator. Anthony Albanese has rejected the push, but last night, members of the left were still negotiating whether to move an amendment today on the conference floor. Delegates yesterday voted to update the platform to extend compulsory super to under 18s and opened the door to winding back fuel tax credits for mining companies. Jane Norman, ABC News, Adelaide.
0: South Australia is being told the AUKUS submarine project will create decades of work as Adelaide's Osborne shipyard prepares for a major expansion.

0: Here's Frances June.
1: The federal government is announcing another $4.6 billion for the submarine construction yard at Osborne. The site will build some of Australia's future fleet of AUKUS nuclear-powered submarines. The new yard is expected to be 10 times the size of the existing precinct, where Hunter-class frigates are already being built. The development includes a 420-metre-long fabrication hall, along with areas for outfitting, consolidation and commissioning. About 1,100 people are already employed on the site, with thousands more jobs expected in South Australia. Taxpayer funding for the Osborne AUKUS shipyards now stands at $8.5 billion.
0: Police have arrested a 40-year-old man who fled a suburban court in Sydney yesterday after he was denied bail. They say the man ran from Manly local court but was pursued by sheriff's officers and police who used capsicum spray as they apprehended him. He'll face Manly court again today, charged with escape, lawful custody and resisting arrest. Police in Victoria have made over 200 arrests as part of a school holiday shopping centre blitz. Officers patrolled major shopping centres in Melbourne and Geelong under Operation Pulse. More than 400 charges have been laid, most related to thefts from retail outlets. There were also arrests for alleged drug trafficking, the carrying of hunting knives and the theft of more than $1,000 worth of items from a department store. To sport, and in the AFL, Collingwood has secured its sixth consecutive win with a 34-point victory over the Crows. Here's Aaron Bryans.
2: The Crows and Pies were set for another epic chapter in their rivalry to kickstart round 20, but a second-half surge stunned Adelaide, with Collingwood kicking 13 of 16 goals to complete a 10-goal turnaround. In the spotlight all week, the Pies veterans Pendlebury, Sidebottom and Howe starred to move Collingwood within a win of the top six. The night was overshadowed by another incident of poor crowd behaviour, with fans booing Isaac Quaynor after he was the victim of a homophobic slur in 2025. Aaron Bryans, ABC Sport, Adelaide.
0: ABC News.
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4: Theodora Zoukas is your guest this morning, a fashion historian, taking us into the story of men's fashion, really, over the last 100 years. Why do we look the way we do? We're in the 1920s. Before we continue our story, though, Amber has called in from Parramatta. Hi, Amber.
5: Oh, good morning. How is everybody?
4: Good, thank you.
6: Good.
4: Yeah, what's on your mind?
5: I'm wondering, with the men's fashion, why they are so conservative about not picking things up from other countries, whereas women are far more inventive and experimental with things they sort of pinch from overseas a bit, in the Western sense, you know?
6: Yeah. I think you're thinking modern, like current-day fashion?
5: No, right back, because I think men are kind of stuck in pants and shorts.
6: Yeah.
5: And coats and blazers and that type of thing. But the women are able to be more versatile, and the men are more conservative, and they don't lash out and try things.
6: No. I think I agree with you. I think there's a couple of reasons for that. One of them is the fashion industries within the various countries. But one of them is also the gender roles that you have around this time in the 20th century. You also have the man taking the role, this is generalizing, of the provider of the family and the head of the family and the rule maker, and women taking the roles very much of the caregiver, the domestic, in charge of domestics. But also, particularly in the beginning of the 20th century, how a woman dressed reflected on the status of a man that could provide for her. So the more she dressed in the latest fashion and finery, the better that it was for the man, if that makes sense. So there was that was one of the reasons with gender roles. Another reason was the fashion industries in the different countries, and also how much money you had.

0: and personal taste. So I think there's a wide number of reasons. But I think you're right. I think women do experiment more with fashion.
1: I think we're a bit luckier that way, aren't we?
0: Yes. And I think we can blame Bo Burrell for coming up with the original somber sort of suits for men. But, I think we do experiment more.
1: But it's 2026 and they're still not lashing out.
0: The young ones are. The young ones are. And wait till we get to the 60s and the 70s. They did lash up then.
1: I'll look forward to it because the 60s and the 70s were a bit revolutionary, weren't they?
0: They are. So, they do lash out. We've just got to encourage them more, I think.
1: I think in 2026 we need to encourage them.
2: Good call. Yes. Amber, thank you for calling in.
1: Thank you.
2: On that point, Theodora, is it also the case that Western men, or men in general, are trying to signal their status, their power? Yes. And if you're a Western man, you're in the richest society on earth, so you want to wear the Western suit. You don't want to bring in turbans or kaftans or things that are men in countries that you don't feel are as powerful as yours are, because you're signaling your top of the pyramid. So is that part of it?
0: Yeah, that's right, because don't forget it's also colonialism that we have in the century before that continues into the 20th century, this whole sort of era of the Western world is so much better than everyone else. Now, that sort of theory, that whole colonial thing, and the role of men, and again, this is sort of, there are a number of reasons, this is only one stream of it, but the role of men is like, I am powerful, look at how much I can accumulate and how I dress my family and how my wife and the women in my family look reflects on my status. And they've, dare I use the word, it's like the woman, not all of them, but for some of them, the woman is like property and you look after your property and look how, the finery that she's in. And like I said, that's only like one stream of issues. There's a whole lot of issues that goes into the psychology of it.
2: Yes, and it's a very, very clear way to signal. Before we continue our story through the decades, Mark has rung us from Brisbane. Hi, Mark.
3: Hello, you too. I'm ringing so that I'd like to put another perspective. Excuse me, I think. I like to wear both men's clothing and women's skirts. I like to mix and match with my clothes. Like that lady says, why aren't men mixing and matching? But I'm one of the type, I call myself a non-gender conforming type of person, you know what I mean? I like to mix and match with a skirt and men's polo shirts or a denim jacket, or, you know, if it's too cold, I wear men's denim shorts, denim trousers, stuff like that. But it depends on where I'm going. But if I'm out and about normal things, I wear a skirt.
0: Well, good on you, Mark, because I think if you go, I was doing some research this afternoon, and the Scottish kilt, a skirt, the Greek national costume for men is a skirt, the Romans wore skirts, so well done.
3: All right, thank you very much.
2: Now, before you go, Mark, just one question for you as well. Is that also because it's playful, it's my, you just feel freer?
3: Yeah, I just thought men's fashion is boring. We kind of mix them up, you know, like, don't be afraid to put on a skirt. Kilts are too expensive, so skirts are better, you know?
0: Have you got nice
3: especially
0: legs,
3: in the
0: Mark?
3: Subtropics in Brisbane.
2: Well, it's not that different to the sarong, which is
3: meant to let you breathe. Yeah.
2: Yeah. All right. Thank you for calling, Mark.
3: Nice catch up. Bye.
2: So, we're in the. Okay. Sorry, did you have a comment on that, Theodora?
0: No, I think that's. I remember I said earlier, I think one of the advantages that we have now in the 2020s is that there's freedom to basically wear what you want to wear.
2: Yeah.
0: The rules have relaxed a lot and there's a lot of freedom, and which is a great thing, and acceptance of people being able to wear what makes them feel comfortable.
2: And we will get to the 2020s, this era of freedom that we live in. But right now we're in the 1920s. The Depression hits in 1929. That must have changed clothing.
0: Yeah. And then one thing, just before we get to 1929, I mentioned in the 20s, sport takes off. And the other trousers that are popular are called plus fours, and they're basically led by the Prince of Wales.

0: did with the seven. And they're basically knickerbockers that come to your knees, and they're short leg trousers. They gather at the knee, they get really baggy, and they're tucked into your socks. And he wears those, and they catch on. They've become very trendy, and a lot of golfers wear them. He also introduces stair aisle sweaters, which are now currently in fashion as well, and soft collared shirts. And he breaks a big taboo and wears brown shoes with a navy suit, which is a big no-no back then, but now everyone does it now. So he sort of starts to influence fashion. And you also have Lacoste shirts in the 20s as well. So then the excess of the 20s, because remember, it's the jazz age, it's speakeasies, because in America they have prohibition. There's the party, at like the young people are partying, the flappers and the boys. And by 1929, the stock market crashes and it kicks off the Great Depression around the whole world. And what happens during the Great Depression? Up until this point, fashion's been still influenced by aristocracy, royalty, and some key fashion designers. Once we get into the 30s and the Depression, the clothing does streamline, but what becomes influential are movies. It's the golden years of Hollywood, which sounds really strange because there's a Depression, but it's the golden years of Hollywood as a way of also providing a level of escapism to people as well. But what happens is that the actors and actresses become the fashion influencers in this period. So you've got people like Clark Gable, Cary Grant, Leslie Howard, John Barrymore, and they have influence over what they're wearing in the movies. And what they're wearing is straight trousers, high-waisted, the ties are wider, the jackets are nipped in a bit at the waist, and the shoulders are starting to come out and become a bit wider. Their influence is so impactful that Clark Gable gets interviewed about a movie he's just made. And in this interview, he says a line that he doesn't wear an undershirt, like a singlet anymore. He's just stopped wearing them. And within a week, sales of singlets have slumped because Clark Gable doesn't wear a singlet, so men don't need to wear singlets anymore. So you start to see movie stars having an influence on what people are wearing. They're also, during the 30s, is rejecting all the unnecessary things. I think probably because of economics, but also this whole streamlining movement. So they no longer wear gloves, canes, waistcoats, vests, collars are softer, and formal dress boots and tails and tuxedos. They also develop a shark skin suit, and it's not actual shark skin. What it is, they develop a material that mimics the shimmering look of the shark surface, and it's soft, and they call that shark skin, and it's also affordable, economical to make. So it's that's the 30s. From there, unless you have any questions, we're moving to the 40s.
1: Yeah, and now we've got World War II kicking off in 1939. So yeah. World War I brought us the trench coat. What was the fashion contribution of the Second World War?
0: Well, World War II. In the 30s, you also have, because of the economic unrest, you've got the beginning seeds for World War II. So the first half of the 40s is dominated by World War II, and there's quite a few impacts on fashion that happen. One of them is rationing, which we talked about last time. Rationing was very strict, and it was because fabric was needed for the war effort. And so clothes are streamlined. So what you start to see is like smaller shoulder pads, nipped in waist, cuffs on pants are gone, unnecessary pockets are gone. Anything that was like a trim or an embellishment was taken off because there wasn't enough material for it. In England, they call them the utility fabric.

0: In America, Australia and England, I assume other countries, they had the coupon system. And you had in the UK, they would, from 1941, they would give 66 coupons per adult per year. From those coupons, that's what you had to use. You couldn't buy clothes with money. And this applied to clothes and food, but just looking at clothes, you could only purchase things with these coupons. A man's suit would cost, if you wanted to buy a suit, a utility, like in the utility style, being streamlined, it costs 38 coupons. And that's not including socks and shirt and underwear or anything like that. That's just the suit. So you can start to see if you only had 66 coupons for 12 months, and to buy a suit, it's 38 coupons, it starts to look at how do we restyle what we had before and do we really need to get a new suit now? In England, by 1945, the coupons are reduced to 24 coupons per person per year. So you can see things are getting pretty dire. In Australia, in 1942, they were giving 110 coupons per adult per year, and then that was reduced to 80 in 1944. So people are doing it tough. Men spend most of the time, the servicemen, in their uniforms, so they don't wear suits until they actually leave and the war's finished. In Britain, when the war finished, they looked at trying to help transition men back into civilian clothes, and they developed what was called the demob or the demobilisation suit to help them transition. But it didn't work because the new suit that they would give their returning servicemen was based on the 30s fashion, which was now out of style.
1: World War II was quite a lot more advanced than World War I as well. I can imagine leather jackets and the goggles that Air Force pilots are wearing. There's maybe yes. more Air Force presence than the First World War. Did that change yes. the way people dressed?
0: Yes, because that comes in through the 50s, because that's exactly right, because you also have in World War II, trench coats continue to be worn because the success of trench coats in World War I is picked up by a whole lot of countries for their servicemen, but again, you've got to pay for them yourself, but they're popular. The other thing that happened in World War II, because you've got this whole concern about conserving fabric and not having enough fabric, and then you have countercultures happening across different populations, and the African-American and Mexican-American communities develop what's called a zoot suit, Z-O-O-T suit. And that was a colourful, oversized suit that had very, very baggy pants that were had to be tied at the ankle so you wouldn't trip, extra wide, exaggerated shoulders, long jackets, big hats, and really wide ties. And they were very controversial because they were seen as wasting material at a time when we don't have material, we're rationing it. And there was one case in 1943 where it actually caused civil unrest, and you had US soldiers and sailors searching around or traversing Los Angeles to find anyone that was wearing one of these suits and beat them up because it was unpatriotic.
1: So that's the origin of the phrase.
0: I think there was a rise of racism there as well. Sorry?
1: Yeah, that's the origin of the phrase Zoot Suit Riot.
0: Yes, exactly, exactly. And the zoot suits were inspired from the dance halls and things that they had in the late 30s, and that's where they're getting their inspiration from. So you do have, again, there's a number of things happening at the same time. The other thing that was happening was T-shirts. The white or black T-shirt we take for granted now, up until World War II, it was underwear. It would not be seen worn as outerwear, but the US Navy purchased T-shirts as part of sailors' uniforms, and the Army did the same, except theirs were green, the sailors were white. And what you have is now servicemen wearing what was previously seen as underwear,

0: wearing that as part of their uniform. And that then moves into the 50s, what young men pick up as rebellion wear. So they pick up the T-shirt, the leather jacket, the jeans, and that starts to create an image for the James Dean Marlon Brando rebel that we see in the 50s.
1: You're listening to Theodora Zoukas, fashion historian, taking us through the story of fashion. We're into the 50s. The war has ended, so we're in a rebellious phase. Tell us more about the 50s and 60s. What are some of the key moments there?
0: Yeah, post-boom. So the 50s is sort of this post-boom era. Everyone's thankful and happy. There's new starts, prosperity. Marketing companies come to the fore, and this is where we start to see the teenage youth market influencing fashion. So you've got the rebels that I mentioned, the James Dean in their T-shirts, leather jackets or bomber jackets and jeans, and that picks up for the young people. The polo shirt is still popular and worn by people like Claude Newman as sort of pushing the polo shirt with a jacket. And then the normal average people, like the rest of us, are now wearing masculine, the suits become a bit more wider and baggier because, remember, we've gone from this very streamlined, very clean-cut, tiny sort of suits into let's be like the 30s and go masculine again with wider shoulders, looser pants or pleated pants. The ties are starting to get a little bit wider and the hats, the fedora hats. So they're being worn, and the business one is the grey flannel suit becomes popular there. You do have, from here on, you've got different, what I call subcultures of young people. You have the Teddy Boys, and that started from England, and that was Savile Row, which is tailored in a whole row of tailors in England. They developed the slim-cut Edwardian suit with a velvet collar for their upper-class men. That gets picked up by the young working-class men, and they get take over this look in terms of having a fitted long jacket, loose pants, and a velvet collar. And they call it Teddy Boys because Teddy is a nickname for Edward. They pick up and that becomes a big fashion trend. In America, you've got the working class rebels, which are the James Dean, Marlon Brando, which we mentioned before. You also have, for your average man, casual wear, men are wearing Hawaiian shirts because the returning servicemen who have done postings in the Pacific and Asia have picked up that you can wear colour. So, as the other lady who rang in said, there's a lot of sort of dark greys and blacks and browns. This is now introducing colour in their casual wear. So what you start to see men wearing is their loose pants with Hawaiian shirts and straw fedoras or trilby hats, I think they're called.
1: This is an interesting point that you mentioned the zoot suits brought a bit of colour. Asia brought a bit of colour. The Pacific, it feels like the Anglosphere had, since the French Revolution, left colour behind and become a bit more charcoal or grey and blue. And it was from the rest of the world that colour is being returned to the Western palette.
0: That's exactly right. So then when we get to the 60s, we do start to see, again, slowly, the colour growing and explodes in the 70s. You get the explosion of colour again. So we move into the 60s, and again, that was the era of significant change. So there's lots of rebellion, uprising youth, protests, because you've got the Vietnam War, you've got civil rights, you've got women's liberation, you've got everything happening at once. So the styles, you can sort of divide the 60s into three almost eras within this decade. The beginning of the 60s, we still have that, what I would call classy influence from the 50s carried on. So you have masculine gentleman looks, and this is when the first James Bond film is released in 1962 with Sean Connery. So take that as the model for the early 60s. Sort of that real masculine big suit on sort of that sort of masculine hero, and the trench

0: coat is still hanging in there, same style, that's still being worn. By the time we get into the middle of the 60s, you start to see a more youthful twist on clothing. So that's been influenced by musicians and rock bands now. So we've moved from royalty, aristocracy, movie stars. Now it's the music era, that the bands that are actually influencing fashion. So people like the Beatles, the Stones, Jimi Hendrix, etc., are starting to influence colour. So we're introducing colour and patterns into clothing, and straight pants, like very skinny pants, skinny suits, and tie and colourful ties. Colourful ties. We're also introducing what you mentioned before, the Eastern influence. One of the albums, the Sgt. Pepper album from the Beatles, I think towards the late 60s, that starts to bring in the influence of that military look, but the military look from last century with lots of frogging and gold buttons. And they also introduced, I think, what's called the Nehru jacket, that high neck or round neck, yes, collars on jackets. So that comes in. You also have at this stage the space age fashion as well, where we've got the space race where America and Russia are competing who's going to get to the moon first. And you have Pierre Cardin, Andre, I'm trying to practice how to pronounce this, Andre Courageous, Courageous, anyway, and Paco Rabanne are all creating using plastics and metals and creating different silhouettes for people. And then you have films like Barbarella. So you've got that sort of happening in the mid to late 60s. By the time we get to the end of the 60s, you've got the hippie influence. Again, because of all the protests that are happening and Woodstock is happening, and you've got the singers like Jimi Hendrix and Janis Joplin, so you see this relaxation and colour, more colour and paisley and pattern coming into what people are wearing.
1: I think we've seen the rise of colour. With the working class is almost cool again. The street culture is more probably exciting than the aristocracy. So take us to then some of the highlights of the 70s and 80s as we head towards the modern era of how we look the way we do today.
0: Yeah, we've got what's happening for men in the 70s is hairiness is back in fashion. Men are growing their hair long again because it's that whole bohemian look is in fashion. Their hair's longer. They're wearing more... The suits, this is where you get an explosion of colour, and they call it the peacock revolution. You've got ready-to-wear suits now becoming available in a whole range of materials. So men are now able to get corduroy suits in blue, three-piece suits in blue or brown, or pink jackets with check pants or blue check, etc. And then the shirts have very wide lapels. They're very soft and worn without ties. And you have the Bee Gees and then Saturday Night Fever and the famous, I think hopefully everyone has seen it, John Travolta in his white suit and shirt dancing. So pads are getting tight. They're still tight but flared at the bottom and colourful and patterned. You also have Roger Moore is now James Bond and he wears safari suits. So they've come into fashion. And you have, I found a picture of John Howard in a safari suit campaigning in 1977. So he was on trend as well. So they all pick up. We also have punk picks up as well, where Vivienne Westwood is one of the design influencers for punk and has set up a number of shops and they go broke and then she starts it again. But the last one she has is called World's End, which was quite famous for punk style and supporting punk bands. And that's where you see them wearing slashed and ripped jeans, which come into fashion again in the 90s and early 2000s. And then safety pins and studs and Doc Martens.

0: There's a lot of cultural material to draw on, built up over many decades. How would you say men are dressing today, and where are we heading?
1: Today, I think it's gone. It's after the 80s where it's excessive and you had the corporate suit. I do need to mention that whole white collar and cuff from the early part of the century comes back in the 80s, where you get coloured shirts with pristine white collars and cuffs that actually symbolise power. You then have the Miami Vice suits. Again, you had like wearing the laid-back suits with shoes with no socks. You have band influences like by Wham and Billy Idol and Culture Club is all happening. By the 90s, they have this really excessive in-your-face in the 80s, which then goes to the other extreme in the 90s, which becomes quite minimalist, streamlined. Grunge comes in where people, again, try to rebel against being too streamlined. And you have the torn jeans, which then come back into fashion again in the early 2000s. So you've got, and you also have in the 90s a more relaxed look where you've got sportswear and leisurewear coming in where people are wearing hoodies and more relaxed pants. One of the things which is now influencing where we are now is the development of the digital technology. And in the 90s is where all the current tech leaders like the Zuckerbergs and Musks and that were in the beginning stages of building their businesses. And it was they were young and it was very laid back. And they developed this sort of laid back cool style. And you may remember a lot of people would wear the short sleeve t-shirt over long sleeve t-shirt. And that becomes very popular. And it's very much a casualization of what we wear. And then we get COVID, which actually then changes us away from this three-piece suit, again, depending on what industry you're in, but we're moving away from the three-piece suit into a more relaxed sort of look, similar to what they would have had, I think, early 90s or early 60s. So
0: it's been a big adventure that we've been on. I think we've almost got to get to the end of our story, though. Theodore, is there anything you can tell us about where we're heading next for in our fashion journey?
1: I think where we're heading and where we are now and where we're heading, I think, is this freedom to wear what you want to wear and self-expression. And I think where designers are still coming out with different designs and what's trending, it's coming from different influences. I think the opportunity we have and what we do is that we make a choice to wear what we want to wear and how we want to look, and also how much we want to buy, because sustainability and impact on climate is a big issue for us now. So I think it's probably the best time for fashion in terms of wearing what you feel comfortable in.
0: Theodora Zoukas is a fashion historian, an exhibition curator, and a lecturer in fashion history. Theodora, thanks for your time today.
1: Thank you.
0: Thank you for that. And I've just had a text come in from No Name. It says, the skivvy has a lot to answer for. Yeah, very much so. I like a good skivvy. It keeps you warm in winter, but not necessarily symbolising powerful high status like the deep blue suit of the 1920s.
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0: Many people take up a musical instrument, don't they, when they're young, some with the hope of making a career out of it or playing in a major symphony or chamber orchestra. There are many parts to an orchestra. You've got the strings, the brass, the percussion, but many people dream of being the person out front, or how many people, I would say, dream of being the person out front, the one with the stick waving instructions at each other, waving the baton, making sure that everyone stays together, stays out, finishing the composition together. The question before us is, what are the skills that make

0: a great conductor? And why has learning to be one recently become more popular? Elizabeth Scott lectures in conducting at the Sydney Conservatorium of Music and conducts the Conservatorium Choir. And I asked, what draws people to a career in conducting?
1: There's a real need for students studying music to be employable, and they end up, you know, people working in as musicians often end up with quite a portfolio career. So they might do a bit of performing, they might do a bit of teaching, and often when they're teaching, they might end up working in schools and working with some ensembles. And then once suddenly they find themselves in front of a group of students or a community ensemble, they need to be able to conduct. And so I think people are really looking to, yeah, up their skills.
0: Yeah, that sounds interesting. I suppose as a music career, you have to be in a music career, you have to be quite creative, and like you said, have those different strings to your bow. What are the elements, though, of a good conductor psychologically? What do you need to be a good conductor?
1: It's a really good question. So it involves a lot of different aspects of music making and kind of on leadership, I suppose. I mean, we traditionally think of the conductor as being this kind of, I don't know, dictator out the front, but of course that's not really what happens, or what can happen, but generally speaking, not so much. I mean, they certainly need to be strong and know the music very well and lead all of the musicians to make that piece of music work as one. And it depends a lot on the whether it's a professional ensemble or a student ensemble, but a conductor also spends a lot of time teaching. So the word maestro, which is the Italian word for conducting, actually means teacher. So in an education setting, the conductor is very much guiding the students and helping them learn to play the piece of music correctly and teaching them about the balance and the timbre of the music and the colour and, you know, all of the important expressive aspects of the music. But it's also logistic-wise, just getting the piece of music together, making sure that everyone's playing at the same time. And I think it, both in a student setting and also in a professional world, the conductor's very much responsible for inspiring the players and making them want to play better and making them want to play together. That really brings the music to life.
0: How much of an influence do they have in the way a piece of classical music is expressed? How much creativity can they put into the expression?
1: A lot, yeah, a lot. So they've, you know, ideally the conductor has done a lot of research about the piece of music and they know it better than anyone else so that they, you know, they can really then have their own opinion and interpretation about how it might go. They might want to try something new, and then their job with a professional ensemble in particular is to win everyone over and to really make sure that they can, you know, bring the piece of music to life and bring out their interpretation of it.
0: I imagine musical pieces would have a score, though, so everyone knows their part, they know the order things are played, and maybe even some of the things like tempo. So can you explain more about the way the conductor's vision ends up affecting the piece?
1: Yeah, so in a piece of music, say in an orchestra, there's a huge number of different moving parts. So you might have, I don't know, 60 players, as an example, that are all playing at the same time, and you've got a lot of violins all playing the same part, but then you've got individual parts on all of the woodwind instruments, and all the brass instruments have individual parts, and each of the players only have their part. So they might be able to play their part perfectly, but the conductor's job is then to bring all of that together and shape the music. So the conductor on their score can see what everyone is doing, and they can then help shape that. The, you know, the flute might have the melody for a time, and then it gets passed to the clarinet, and then it gets passed to the cello, and they can help guide with gesture. They can guide the musicians to really understand what to listen for and what's important in the music at any given time. Whereas if I'm just playing the cello part, I'm worried about my part, and you know, I just want to do the best that I possibly can on my own part, but the conductor can help me listen to everybody else.
0: Do we hear different conductor personalities? Like some would favour softness in the strings and loudness in the brass, or different visions of how an orchestra should sound. Do they have their favourite sections of the orchestra?
1: Yes, they do. And there's also incredibly different interpretations of different classical pieces, the same classical piece can be done in incredibly different ways by different conductors. And it changes in, you know, kind of fashion as well. You know, people used to do this piece of music like this, and now someone's come up with a new idea, or they think this was how it was actually supposed to be done. And you can, you know, pieces of classical music can change in length by several minutes. When you think about, you know, the piece of music, say, being 25 minutes long, and you can find recordings that are only 22 minutes and other recordings can be 28 minutes, and they're playing all of the same music, but they can really take incredible liberty with things being very fast or being very slow, and that's very much dependent on what the conductor wants.
0: you're listening to.

0: Elizabeth Scott, who is a lecturer in conducting and the director of the Sydney Conservatorium of Music Choir, associate music director of the Sydney Philharmonia Choir, introducing us to the world of the conductor. Can you take us into their gestures? What is the right hand and left hand doing?
1: Okay, so typically speaking, the right hand is a bit like a traffic cop. So it does what we call the beat pattern, so showing where the music goes, where beat one is. So music is all divided up into bars so that it can become nice and easy for everyone to follow where they're up to on these endless little dots that they're following. So it's just, written music is just like any written language. It's got lots of rules and punctuation and things like that in it. And the conductor helps guide everybody through that. And that's typically done with your right hand. Having said that, we do have left-hand conductors, and often so it becomes the dominant hand, I suppose. But yeah, typically the right hand is responsible for the beat patterns, and then the left hand is typically much more expressive. So it might be showing dynamics, or it might be cueing people, kind of indicating that this is when your part starts, or this is an important part of the music. We need to hear this instrument at this particular time, and that helps everyone to be listening out for the right thing. As musicians are doing a lot of things at any one given time. They're playing all of the little dots on their page, so they've really got to be looking at their music, and the conductor has to do kind of big overarching gestures and then make sure that any changes in the music are very obvious, so that a change in gesture is caught by the musicians out of the corner of their eye. Because while we say, if you need to watch the conductor all the time, of course, unless they've memorised their music, they actually have to be looking at the music stand in front of them. So it's a lot about getting the angle right and being able to use your peripheral vision to see the conductor.
0: That makes sense, because a lot of us might have thought the conductor was overacting with the largeness of the gestures, but it's designed so that people can catch it out of the corner of their eye. So there's a functional reason for it.
1: Exactly. And often the big changes seem quite exaggerated from a conductor, but that's literally because, people are quite a long way away and they're looking at, lots of indications on their page that they need to make sure that they are doing. And it's interesting because singers then are quite different. Singers tend to memorise things a lot more quickly, and they deal with text, of course, on top of something that the orchestral players are doing, but they tend to, because the text is much more usually, not always, but usually in a language that the singers understand, that they start to memorise the sentences and the pitches with that. And so often choirs will perform from memory more so than orchestras, and they'll also be able to look up a lot more and communicate more with the audience because they're using text.
0: Are they using facial expressions at all as part of their communication?
1: Very much so. You certainly encourage singers to do that because language just is so connected to that. If you're talking to someone just in a conversation and they're completely deadpan, no facial expression, it feels like they're not really there. And it's the same when you're singing, that you need to be able to use your face to express things. And so if singers just have their heads in the score all of the time, which a lot of time orchestral musicians do, but it's somehow it's not really permissible for singers because they're communicating with language, and we need to connect as humans.
0: And I submit with the conductors, they've got their right hand and left hand doing the communication. Are they vocalising any messages to the orchestra while they're conducting?
1: Hopefully not in performance, certainly. The golden rule is don't talk over the music because the players won't hear you, and also we're encouraging them to listen to each other and not to someone yelling over the top. So the general rule is that the conductor should be trying to communicate as much as possible with gesture. Now, sometimes that doesn't work or something, isn't right, and in rehearsal, that's where the conductor might stop and speak and give an instruction, and more so in a teaching environment, in a school or a university where you're kind of really trying to improve the player's overall ability. It might be some breaking down of parts, so you might stop and there might be something in particular that's going wrong, and you might just isolate those particular parts so that they can hear each other. Because when there's, 60-odd people, and of course an orchestra can be much bigger than that, there's a lot of different things going on at the same time. So the conductor, with that overall view of the music, can, break the music down and help the players understand it and to be able to get better at shaping it and balancing it.
0: How small does an orchestra or ensemble need to be before it doesn't need a conductor anymore?
1: That's a good question. I've just come from a rehearsal tonight with only 6 players, but the music's incredibly complicated and very multimetric and, very difficult. So they actually... It's

0: like chamber music, but so normally chamber music is, you know, music that's just to be performed in a room as opposed to a concert hall. It's much smaller and usually done without a conductor. A string quartet, for example, wouldn't have a conductor. It depends. A smaller group of singers, often, you know, a kind of group of eight singers will work unconducted. It depends very much on the players and on the music. Sometimes, so orchestras can be bigger and they might have, you know, 20 string players and they're led from the concertmaster. So they might just, you'll see an unconducted ensemble, for example, the Australian Chamber Orchestra, they often work unconducted. But the concertmaster then, so the principal violinist, is then very much leading the starts and stops and will be much more, I guess, exaggerated in their movements to make up for a lot of that leadership that is not there from a conductor. And a lot of it depends on the style of the music. A lot of Baroque music is led from the keyboard, and again the harpsichord player will often stand up and lead things where there does need to be some gesture to go with it. But yeah, it's very much based on the complexity of the music.
1: You're listening to Elizabeth Scott, who is a lecturer in conducting and the director of the Sydney Conservatorium of Music Choir, Associate Music Director of the Sydney Philharmonia Choir, taking us into the world of the conductor. I was going to ask the origins of it, but it sounds like you were hinting at the harpsichord player had a leading role in this before. Can you tell us who was conducting music before they started standing on a podium with a baton?
0: So, you know, early on, singers would lead it themselves. You know, I guess somebody decided to start. A lot of it's done by people breathing together. And it's, yeah, there's usually someone, I suppose, would have taken that responsibility. But in, yeah, a lot of the Baroque music was led from a keyboard player. And that tradition has still continued on in music theatre and in opera houses. A lot of the music with small ensembles and singers is led from a keyboard, and they can rehearse a lot without all of the instruments, and the instruments kind of get in added in later, and usually that keyboard player is that person responsible for setting the tempos and leading the music. But I think as orchestras got bigger and, you know, moved into the more complex world of opera, and we had singers up on stage and players down in the pit, and there was a, you know, quite a different, people couldn't always hear each other, they needed to have something visual, and it, you know, kind of grew from there.
1: What's the career path for conductor? I can imagine there are a few plum places at large orchestras, but generally speaking, what's a career path like for a conductor?
0: Yeah, so again, I kind of use that word portfolio career, which is very much what musicians do. Conducting is, people taking on conducting need to have quite a lot of experience in music to be able to be strong leaders. They really need to understand music to a high level. People come to conducting from all different angles and end up doing a range of things. So one of the big things in conducting is through education. So they might be teaching an instrument, they might be working in a school teaching classroom music and end up leading some ensembles. And as I said, big, huge part of conducting is about teaching. So about then working with school groups, maybe before school or after school is traditionally what's done here in Australia. And, you know, training that those students all playing together in a concert band or in an orchestra or in a choir to play together and to listen to each other and to learn the notes and the rhythms to be able to perform something. So that's a big part of conducting. People then, you know, might have great aspirations to become the next conductor of the Sydney Symphony Orchestra. So this kind of job that kind of everyone sees as being, oh, they've made it as a conductor, would take an incredibly long time to build up. So from it, it's very much a word of mouth thing, I guess. If someone does a really good job and the performers really enjoy playing for the conductor and they all agree with the ultimate product that they produce, because the musicians all want to do a really good job and they can't do that if the conductor is not clear or they don't agree with their interpretation, for example. So they have to have a way of winning everyone over. They might get invited to do a concert somewhere else with a different ensemble, and then gradually they build up a career and they may do auditions or they may be invited. So in an orchestra like the Sydney Symphony Orchestra, the chief conductor at the moment, Simone Young, she conducts for about 3 to 4 months of the year in Sydney, but broken up across the year, and then they have a number of guest conductors come in. So there's people that are closely linked with the orchestra that do several concerts, and sometimes just a conductor that happens to be coming to the Southern Hemisphere and might do a concert in Australia and might do a concert in New Zealand. And so, there's a lot of travel involved in the kind of high-flying world of professional orchestral

0: I can imagine there was a stage where conductors were simply keeping the beat, maybe with the right hand, and then the left hand arrives and starts doing dynamics, volume, tempo, expression, more creative expression. Have we peaked now? There's no third arm to add. Are there any more innovations in conducting, or has it kind of plateaued when it comes to that?
1: Well, people use, facial expressions is a huge thing. So just general demeanour, and I think the conductors always aspire to kind of look like the music. So with using their gesture, but their whole body and their, you know, people can make themselves look really big or make themselves look small, or you, facial expressions are massively important because your hands are in front of your face and that really depicts the music. So it's, yeah, expressing the music through gesture. I mean, there's lots of these rules which we use to teach conducting, a basic way of starting. You start with the beat patterns and then start with the expressive gestures, and there's a standard universal language, and then people gradually move away from it, but they keep that basic language, but then they start to expand on it, and people can have very individual gestures that can mean things. And as long as it's effective and people can understand and they can get the result that they want, then it works. So there's less rules in that sense.
0: It sounds like a very expressive career, almost like directing a film. It's not just about telling the story, it's about putting your own mark on it as well. So it sounds like
1: creatively
0: satisfying. As well.
1: Yes.
0: Is it tiring? How heavy is that baton?
1: So the baton itself is not heavy at all, and it should be nicely balanced. So they're actually, you know, they're quite expensive, and they break. But a good baton is very light in your hand. But look, physically, it is quite tiring. It is a lot of upper body movement and standing all of the time. But I think the biggest thing for conducting is the preparation. So that first rehearsal, if you're doing a concert, you know, on Saturday and with a professional orchestra, you would only start rehearsing that maybe a few days beforehand. But the amount of work that the conductor has put in academically, like, you know, really studying the score and learning the music in advance of that first rehearsal is massive, because they need to come to the rehearsal absolutely knowing what they want, what everyone else is going to be doing, what everyone else needs to be doing to be able to transform that initial read into at their performance. And that's less of a physical thing. So conductors don't tend to practice the gestures. They just learn the music. You know, they would mark things in their score and study it. And then suddenly they're on the podium and they need to try and express it.
0: So we can take away a term to demystify conducting. I heard this word ictus, and I thought we could know what an ictus is. Can you explain what an ictus is?
1: If we were on television. Much more difficult on radio. But basically it's the kind of the bounce point in a beat pattern. So the easiest way to imagine it is if you're bouncing a ball, if you had like a tennis ball and you're bouncing it in front of you, and that kind of point where the direction changes as you hit down on the ball and the ball bounces back, that becomes the ictus. So you don't obviously have the ball when you're conducting, because it might get out of control and annoy some orchestra players. But basically that idea of there being a bounce underneath as you change direction in the beat pattern, and that creates the what we call the ictus.
0: That was Elizabeth Scott there, lecturer in conducting at the Sydney Conservatorium of Music, explaining how to find our ictus. Here on ABC Radio Overnights, we are just about to reach the news. Slightly different. We don't have finance for you today, but it will be back tomorrow as normal. The Commonwealth Games is also about to start, so we'll check in with Bill McDonald from the ABC about what to expect as it kicks off today. This is Brandy, Looking Glass.

0: That is Brandy. You're a fine girl here on ABC Radio Overnights. We are about to hit the news. We'll check in with the Commonwealth Games, which kicks off today, and tell you we'll cross over to New Zealand as well. They've won the most beautiful word in the world. We'll hear what that word is and what it means coming up after this.
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0: ABC News with Andrew Kaloupas. President Donald Trump has declared the US nuclear deal with Saudi Arabia requires the kingdom to recognize Israel by joining the Abraham Accords. Mr. Trump made no mention of the condition when he announced it had already been signed a day before. Saudi Arabia has previously said it would only consider joining the Accords if a pathway to Palestinian statehood is established, which Israel opposes. White House Press Secretary Karoline Leavitt says Mr. Trump has made it clear the nuclear deal is contingent on Saudi Arabia signing up to the Abraham Accords.
1: It continues to be a long-term goal of his to expand those accords to ultimately come to a place where the Middle East can be a peaceful and stable region. And yes, this deal with Saudi Arabia, the energy deal, is contingent on this condition as far as the president is concerned.
0: Meanwhile, Donald Trump says he'll hold Iran responsible for any further attacks by the Houthi rebels in Yemen on Saudi ships in the Red Sea. The Houthis have attacked two Saudi tankers, setting one on fire and propelling oil prices past $100 a barrel, is the BBC's Jonathan Josephs.
2: In the nearly 2 weeks since Iran and the US resumed hostilities, the price of a barrel of the oil benchmark Brent crude has risen steadily. It's gone from just over $70 to break the psychologically important barrier of $100. The effective closure of the Strait of Hormuz has led Saudi Arabia and the United Arab Emirates to export significant quantities of oil through the Red Sea. Houthi attacks mean that alternative is increasingly at risk. Oil markets fear that threatens future supplies, something which could harm the global economy through higher inflation.
0: The Prime Minister is facing an 11th-hour push to toughen the government's position on gambling at Labor's national conference in Adelaide today. Here's National Affairs correspondent Jane Norman.
3: Labor delegates voted yesterday to update the party's policy platform to extend compulsory super to under 18s and opened the door to winding back fuel tax credits for mining companies. Today, gambling is set to take centre stage. The platform already includes a section on the actions the government's taking to reduce gambling harm. But there's a push to strengthen that position, possibly with a national regulator. Anthony Albanese has rejected the push, but last night, members of the left were still negotiating whether to move an amendment today. Jane Norman, ABC News, Adelaide.
0: Another $4.6 billion will be spent expanding shipyards in Adelaide for Australia's fleet of AUKUS nuclear-powered submarines. The announcement's being made on the sidelines of Labor's national conference in Adelaide, with the government keen to highlight the jobs created through the project. Thousands of people have been hospitalised and 14 have died as Japan swelters through a heatwave. North Asia correspondent Natalie Whiting reports from Tokyo.
4: Parts of central Japan are in the grip of a heat wave. Last week, almost 11,000 people were taken to hospital with heat stroke and 14 died, according to data just released from the country's Fire and Disaster Management Agency. Tokyo's fire department says it transported more than 3,000 people in a single day this week in a record high. Earlier this year, Japan introduced a new word for days with temperatures over 40.

0: degrees or more, Kokushobi, which means cruelly hot day, and it recorded the first of them this week. Government workers have been encouraged to ditch the suit and wear shorts to the office as the hot weather continues.
1: To sport, and in rugby league, Penrith has moved 4 points clear at the top of the NRL table with a hard-fought win over Parramatta at Western Sydney Stadium. Here's Andrew Moore.
2: The hometown Eels burst out of the blocks with two tries in the opening 13 minutes, 12-0 Parramatta, but Penrith did fight back with a Casey McLean try midway through the first half, 12-6 Eels at half-time, and for the most part, Penrith did dominate the second half. Tries to Liam Henry, Liam Martin, and a record-breaking 26th try on the season, Tom Jenkins becoming Penrith's all-time leading try scorer for an individual year. He scored in the 68th minute, and in the end, the Panthers win 24-18. Andrew Moore, ABC Sport, Sydney.
1: The opening ceremony of the Commonwealth Games is getting underway in the Scottish city of Glasgow. 3,000 athletes from 74 nations are competing in what's been billed as a slimmed-down tournament featuring just 10 sports. Traditional events like hockey and badminton are missing after Glasgow took over the hosting role when Victoria abandoned the event due to rising costs. King Charles will officially declare the 2026 Games open during the ceremony. Olympic pole vault champion Nina Kennedy is Australia's flag bearer. ABC News.
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7: 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The Jagera people, Yagra people, Yugarrabal people and the Turrbal people are the people of the Yagra language. 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
8: Good morning to you. It is a Friday. We've crossed over to the 24th of July. You've just had your eyes glued to the TV screen.
9: Yeah, well, with the Commonwealth Games opening ceremony about to begin, and we've just seen the King and Queen arrive, Charles and Camilla.
8: It looked like they emerged out of a Doctor Who-style TARDIS.
9: It looked fabulous, and Olympic hero Sir Chris Hoy was there as well, and he was in his tartan kilt. But I must say that I thought Camilla looked beautiful, actually. I know many of the ladies are interested in what the royals wear, but she had a beautiful blue, looked like a pantsuit with a long coat over it. But
8: you were taking notes.
9: I was. I just thought she looked really lovely. But,
8: so the opening ceremony underway this morning for the Glasgow Commonwealth Games. There's already been a little bit of sporting action as well. We'll fill you in on those details in the next 5 minutes. Before 5:30, pick up the phone and play the early curly with us on 1300 222612.
9: Now, you asked me today, why? You know, Skivvy, Loretta.
8: Yeah,
9: no.
8: Where's it gone?
9: Well,
8: you've had skivvies every other day this week.
9: I know I have, but I've got a warm shirt on. I wore a scarf today, but I thought it wasn't as cold this morning, but you said the opposite, Craig.
8: Yeah, I think it's the coldest morning of the week so far, particularly if you're around Ipswich. What's the temperature, Amberley, this morning? 3.9 degrees right now, but feels more like 1.8 if you were to step outside.
9: All right. Well, at Gaythorne, it's 12 degrees. Forest Lake is 11. Birkdale, 12. 4 at Flinders View. Kingston, 7. Wamuran, 10. The Gold Coast, 13. 14, and the Sunshine Coast, 9 degrees.
8: On the forecast, mostly sunny today. There is still a chance of some patchy fog. Not seeing that, particularly when you compare it to what the view was like yesterday. Yeah. Mostly sunny through the afternoon. Maximum 23 for Brisbane and Logan. Ipswich to 24 degrees. 21, 22 for Bayside suburbs. We're in for a pretty nice weekend. Mostly sunny. Up to 22 tomorrow and Sunday in the city. Ipswich ducking down to about 3 degrees over the next couple of days. Single figure starts also for Brisbane and most of southeast Queensland.
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8: Okay, with another weekend knocking on our door, let's take a look at some of the stories you need to be across and making headlines as we kick things off today.
9: Oh, yeah, and if you're like me and you happen to be an Origin Energy customer, well, our fears have been released. The company has confirmed the unauthorised access and disclosure of some customers' data. Now, this time we're talking names, addresses, date of birth, a contact number, and wait for it, the last four digits of a credit card, or at least the last three numbers of a bank account. Now, this is the bit I saw yesterday. I was driving home from somewhere and I saw this news come up, and when I read that about the last four digits, that really strikes fear into you.
8: Yeah, although that can't be used to buy anything.
9: No, that's what they say, but it also sparked a little bit of anger too. I thought, come on, you know, how many customers' information do you have, and shouldn't you have, I don't know, prepared yourself for this?
8: And we're still waiting to hear that true extent as to how many customers have had their details breached. This is all the information we have so far was detailed in a statement released to the Australian Stock Exchange. It came after an email that said it didn't think financial details were impacted. Well, instead, as you were talking about, Loretta, those last four digits of a credit card or last three digits of a bank account have been. Speaking to Steve Austin on 6:12 Mornings, Stan Gallo of accounting firm BDO said, unfortunately, those impacted, like you, Loretta, will have to be on high alert.
11: People, customers, will need to be conscious of contact that they get now. So unsolicited calls, text messages, emails, and it may not focus on Origin. It could be something to say, hey, this is Origin. We're, you know, informing you of the breach and you've got a refund coming your way. Just give us your banking card. All asking for a password. So people will have to be very aware of that and not fall for it. Anything that sounds great or is asking for information, I would be very cautious of. So those sorts of things. It could be other contact as well, not necessarily related to Origin, but, you know, it's a direct personalised, because we've got your name, we can verify you, we know your date of birth and your current address. So we are who we say we are, and you know, lure the victim into providing whatever information or finances they need. So people do need to be careful of what might flow out of this regardless.
8: Yeah, some good advice there from Stan Gallo. So be alert, not necessarily alarmed. We have put in a call to Origin inviting them to come on the program and give you an update. So far had no response, but if that changes, you'll hear about it here on 6:12 ABC Brisbane.
9: As we've mentioned, it's all about the Commonwealth Games this morning with the opening ceremony underway in Glasgow. Now, competitors aren't wasting any time, though. Competition is already underway in the lawn bowls.
8: Or maybe not quite lawn bowls, more like green carpet bowls.
9: Yeah, indoors. It's been played inside the Scottish Event Campus, part of the organisers' decision to hold events in as many existing halls and venues as possible.
8: So for what it's worth, our Aussie Jackaroos are off to a crackerjack start with the women's pair Kelsey Cottrell and Dawn Heyman opening their campaign with a win against Zambia. Aaron Wilson has also advanced in the men's singles.
9: Yes, and we've got all your Commonwealth Games action, by the way, covered with 6:12's Bill McDonald joining us after 7:30 just to run through the highlights on day one.
8: Speaking of sporting events, did you notice the new addition to Brisbane's CBD?
9: Yeah, if you're waking up wondering how long to the 2032 Olympics, you won't have to look far to find out. To mark 6 years until the Games, we were talking about all this yesterday, well, Brisbane City Council has installed a countdown clock.
8: Yep, right in the middle of the Queen Street Mall, outside HJ's there. And do you remember Matilda?
9: Of course, the winking kangaroo in the 82 Commonwealth Games.
8: That's right. Well, a replica of that giant kangaroo has also been unveiled in the Moreton Bay region to mark that six-year milestone. The Moreton Bay Mayor, Peter Flannery, in studio after 6:30 with you.
9: Now, day two of the ALP conference in Adelaide, and the Prime Minister will probably be hoping he puts his best foot forward today after a slight stumble on the opening day. Do you know what happened? There's vision around of Anthony Albanese almost coming a cropper as he walked down a stationary escalator. I feel for him because those escalators, stationary or not, they're the worst things. I always have to think about what I'm doing. And I remember as a kid being told, I don't know if this was just one of those suburban myths, but not to hang on to the railing because you might get your fingers caught underneath. That's always stayed with me.
8: Oh, Mum never wanted me to touch the railing because she's like, germs, Craig, germs.
9: Germs. Well, that was one thing, yes.
8: Oh, we'll have to sanitise your hands now.
9: Good morning, Jane. But, yeah, those escalators.

0: strike fear in me. I don't know about you, but there have been some serious accidents on escalators at shopping centres.
1: No, you shouldn't necessarily laugh about it. And there's a bit of a running joke around Cooperoo of whether the escalators at the local Woolworths are working or not, because
0: mostly they
1: don't seem to work. And there's always an update on the local community Facebook page about that.
0: I don't know about you, but I think Anthony Albanese walking down an escalator that's not an escalator that's not working is really difficult.
1: To suggest that a stationary escalator is sometimes more dangerous than a working escalator?
0: Yeah.
1: Because it's the expectation that it should be moving, and that's what your brain tricks you into believing.
0: Yeah.
1: And then it doesn't. You might have some thoughts on that, 1300 222 612.
0: Just hopping on them too. You've got to wait and count a bit and think, okay, how do I get on? And imagine teaching little kids.
1: Just a bit of international news before we start the early curly as well. Oil prices have tipped back over $100 a barrel for the first time in 2 months. This is adding to concerns about what a Houthi blockade could mean for oil shipments in the Red Sea. This has all come about from the entity of those rebels into the war between the US and Iran, with the entire region on high alert. US President Donald Trump claims the rebels have opened fire on two Saudi tankers, and if it continues, America will hold Iran responsible. It's 5:15.
2: This is 612 ABC Brisbane with Craig Zonka and Loretta Ryan.
1: Is your brain in gear? Are you just sort of stretching out and thinking, oh, can I roll back over and go to sleep? No, you can't. Instead, grab your phone, pick it up and dial 1300 222 612 to play
0: the early curly. We have to put someone in the draw today again for the breakfast mug, but we are drawing that today as we do on a Friday.
1: Of course, so you've got to be in it to win it, as we always say. Charles from Hendra. Morning to you, Charles.
3: Yeah, morning, Craig and Loretta.
1: You're up, you're about, you're ready to rock and roll this Friday.
3: I know, we're waiting a while before that, still enjoying the warm bed.
0: Oh, okay. Well, I know that you always like to start us off, and it's your start to the day too. Question number one for you, Charles. Here it is. Our lawn bowlers have kicked off Australia's Commonwealth Games campaign with a winning start. Hey, what's the name of their team? What do they call themselves?
3: The bowlers.
0: Mm. Yeah, what's the name of their team?
1: We did mention it before.
0: You know how the swimmers, we have the dolphins? What's the lawn bowlers?
1: Yeah, what are the bowlers known as?
3: It's not the diamonds.
1: No. Not the diamonds.
0: We just gave it a mention before.
1: Our lawn bowlers, they've kicked off our Commonwealth Games campaign.
3: Yeah, I remember that bit of it.
1: Mm.
3: Well, I goofed it yesterday, so it looks as though it might be happening again today.
1: Oh, no. Charles, we need an answer. Clock ticking down.
0: Where's Lindsay? Does Lindsay know?
3: He's still in bed.
1: What do you reckon, Charles?
3: I'll pass it again.
0: Oh, sorry, Charles. Look, you'll wait till you hear it, Charles. Now you have to stay in bed a bit longer and then get up and, you know, I don't know, do what you're doing today, Charles. You got a busy day?
3: No, just a bit of cake baking this morning and tie up a few more loose ends getting ready for our trip to Melbourne next Thursday.
0: Oh, gosh, I knew you'd be baking today, Charles. Good on you. I can smell the cake from here.
1: Well, the anticipation of it at least. Thank you, Charles. 5:15, play the early curly. Our number 1300 222 612. Oh, Chris from Daybrook is here. You have a theory about escalators. Hello, Chris.
4: Morning, guys. No, it's not a theory. It's factual fact.
0: Yeah.
4: So when your apprentice is a chippy or a carpenter, the formula is twice a rise plus one going. So two levels up and one rise, which is what you put your foot on, is equals 600.
1: Mm-hmm.
4: So if the staircase doesn't equal that, your brain doesn't pick that up. So what happens in an escalator, the rise is much more, and as it goes down, it diminishes. And that's why people always have trouble walking on a stationary escalator.
0: Okay.
4: Because that foot, that formula does not work.
0: So can you put that formula in English for me? So
4: twice a rise, which is the step up.
1: Yep.
0: Yep.
4: With two of them plus one going, which is 250 standard on a normal step, equals 600, which is 2 feet in the old school.
0: Okay. And
4: two up and one forward equals 600.
0: So when am I supposed to put my foot down?
4: That's the formula. So your brain has that in your – that formula is in your brain.
0: Right.
4: So when you walk up a normal set of steps, that's always in that – that formula is always there. And it's part of the – it's law. It's BCC.
1: Yeah, so it's in the –

0: the building code is that that's how you construct a staircase. So that's why it's the anticipation of the step.
1: That your brain is already set up for that straight away.
2: Wow. That's really, that's interesting. So they have to be built that way. Is it a safety thing as well?
1: Oh, definitely. I don't think, well, obviously there's no access if there's no, the escalator is the only set of stairs.
2: Yeah.
1: But there should be, if it's not running, there definitely should be a warning.
2: Yes, there should
1: be. They should have some sort of a board set up ready to go and just put it at the top of the stairs, at the top of the escalator, be very careful.
2: Yeah.
1: And that formula is what you learn when you're an apprentice carpenter.
0: And interestingly, I always think when you're getting off a stationary escalator, your brain is thinking twice. You sort of
2: it's harder.
0: A hesitant
2: it's
0: step.
2: It's a big step.
0: Because of that level of anticipation. So,
1: That's right. Yep. Exactly right.
0: And thanks, you've explained why, Chris. Appreciate
2: that's interesting.
0: That.
2: Interesting. Yeah.
1: Too easy.
2: Did you want to play?
1: I haven't heard the hurly curly, so. On the way into work.
2: All right.
0: We'll throw the question your way, mate.
2: Our lawn bowlers have kicked off Australia's Commonwealth Games campaign with a winning start. What's the name of the team? What do they call themselves?
0: Yeah, the nickname for the lawn bowlers.
1: Oh, did he say it just before? No, I've got nothing. Sorry.
2: That's all right.
1: Good story. My dad at 58 said he'd never play bowls. And he, when he was at work and when he retired, he played bowls till he was 90.
2: Yeah. That's beautiful. My dad was a bowler too. Craig's dad, a bowler. Yeah. It was the thing. It was very popular back in the day too.
0: Yeah. If dad's not at home, call the Rocky Bowls Club and that's where you'll find.
2: That's true.
0: Chris, good on you, mate. Lovely of you to pick up the phone. Not getting the early curly right, but the explanation around escalators
2: loved
0: and
2: that.
0: Step treads. Thank you. 1300 222 612, our phone number. Here's John at Kalanga. Morning, John.
3: Morning, Craig. Hello, Loretta.
2: G'day, John.
0: Your weekend plans, Sandgate.
2: Yes.
0: Weren't you telling us about something going on at Sandgate this weekend?
3: Well, you got the opening of the Bubba Gump Shrimp Co.
2: That's right, yes. Bubba Gump from, of course, Forrest Gump.
3: Probably. Yeah, the only one in Australia. And Saturday night we got the Rock on the Bridge, which is a fundraiser for Bridge FM, the local
0: community radio station.
2: And where's that being held again?
3: That's at the Sandgate and District Senior Citizens Centre.
2: Okay. Sandgate and District. And you're heading along to that?
3: Oh, definitely, yeah.
0: Okay. And then isn't it the Iron Bumpin' Festival on Sunday too?
3: Yeah. And it's always good when you go to the Iron Bumpin', go check out the youth stage and St. Pat's bands are really good.
2: Good on them, St. Pat's, yes. Iron Bumpin' Festival. That festival you said is tomorrow?
0: No, Sunday.
3: Sunday for the festival, Rock on the Bridge on the Saturday. And
2: excellent.
3: Hey, what a great night at the Princess Theatre if people are getting along. That Jem Cassidaly and Dan Sultan.
2: Oh, yes.
0: So Black Day Out, we had Jem Cassidaly in studio earlier in the week. What an incredible voice she has. And I'm a big fan of Dan Sultan too.
3: Yeah. It's a great one.
2: Princess Theatre. All right, it's going to be a busy weekend. Hey, John, let's play the early curly, shall we?
3: Mm-hmm.
2: What do you think the answer is? What's the name of our lawn bowlers? What do they call their team at the Commonwealth Games?
3: They'd have to be the Jackaroos, wouldn't they?
0: The Jackaroos. Yes,
2: they are. Well done.
0: Certainly are.
2: Okay, question number two for you. Which Brisbane suburb shares part of its name with a term used to describe bold and vivid hues?
0: Ooh. What could this be, John?
3: What was that again? Sorry?
2: Okay, which Brisbane suburb shares part of its name with a term used to describe bold and vivid hues?
3: Hues?
2: Yeah, hues, like Hugh Grant.
3: Hues on your feet, is it?
0: No, hues.
2: Hues. Hues.
0: With an H.
3: Hues? Bold and vivid hues.
0: Yes.
3: Right.
0: That is what Loretta said.
2: I did. Hues. H-U-E-S.
3: Right.
0: What suburb could it be, John?
2: Oh, look at the Victoria Bridge. It's got green and gold hues at the moment.
0: It does.
3: Has it?
2: Yeah, it's green and gold for the Commonwealth Games.
0: Commonwealth Games, Olympic Countdown, all those things, yes.
3: Mm. Oh, let's just go with the other suburb, Nunda.
0: Nunda?
3: Yeah, that'll do.
2: Nunda.
3: Nunda, yeah. Why not?
2: It's bold and vivid in Nunda.
3: There's a few good shows coming. Loretta?
2: Yeah?
3: A few good shows coming up at the Royal.
2: Or what do you got?
3: Well, later on, I think it's next month, Gangajang's playing there.
2: Oh, Gangajang.
0: Oh, yeah. Mm-hmm. We'll have to check out that date, John.
2: Yeah,
0: thank you, mate. As always, have a top weekend.

Invite you 1300 222 612 playing the early curly. This is where we need your help. Question 2 of 3. Which Brisbane suburb shares part of its name with a term used to describe bold and vivid hues? If you know, pick up the phone to play the early curly on 612 ABC Brisbane. Good morning.

0: Yeah, the great voice of Aretha Franklin you would have picked there on 612 ABC Brisbane. That is Freeway of Love. We check news in a couple of minutes. Brad's going to be along with a traffic update, but we need your help to solve
1: the early curly. We're up to a question number two. Which Brisbane suburb shares part of its name with the term used to describe bold and vivid hues?
0: What could it be?
1: Grant at Fernie Grove, hello.
2: Good morning, Craig and Loretta.
1: What, do you think you know the answer to this one?
2: I think I do, yeah. I've also got a limerick. I wrote a limerick for Max.
1: Oh, for his birthday the other day. All right, give us a limerick first.
2: Okay. There once was a curler called Max who called in with what he thought were facts. He was usually wrong and got the bomb and said, I'll try again tomorrow, relax.
0: Nicely done.
1: Thanks, Grant. And good morning, Max. I hope you heard that.
0: Yeah, gosh, it's been a birthday week.
1: It has.
0: Hasn't it?
1: The celebration of.
0: Matt from Highgate Hill, yeah. From Lindley of Augustine Heights. And Grant, you're probably then going to tell us your birthday's tomorrow.
2: No, mine's in December.
1: Okay.
0: Okay, answer us the suburb question. What can you come up with? Which Brisbane suburb shares part of its name with a term used to describe bold and vivid hues?
2: Is it Brighton?
0: Well, Brighton, you say. Grant.
1: For the bright part, I suppose.
0: Yeah, that's it.
1: Well done.
0: It's what we need.
1: Yes.
0: Wow, done and dusted. Question two out of the way. That takes us to the braid teaser.
1: Okay, I'll give it to you before we get into the news. Here it is. Softly, softly, as it goes, ever so slightly, nobody knows. Shrouded in secrecy, barely a breath. Mystery brought by what's often left. What am I?
2: I know, that's really hard.
1: I know.
0: Particularly after that laugh from Loretta.
1: Maybe you can have a think about it during the news.
0: Okay. Oh, that's
1: unless you, unless you know
2: it. Give it to me again quickly?
1: Have I got time, Craig?
0: Go for it, quick.
1: Softly, softly, as it goes, ever so slightly, nobody knows. Shrouded in secrecy, barely a breath, mystery brought by what's often left. What am I?
0: Grant, your answer after the news. It's 5:30.
3: Everything Brisbane.
4: It was such an iconic wedding and party venue.
3: It's where your passions lie.
4: The Brisbane that I know is vibrant, modern and progressive.
3: It's when and where you need us. 612 ABC Brisbane.
5: ABC News. Good morning, I'm Maria Hatzakis. The Prime Minister's resisting a push for the federal government to take a tougher stance on gambling as Labor members and unions prepare to debate the party's position today. His National Affairs correspondent, Jane Norman.
6: The federal government has drafted legislation to partially ban gambling ads, a policy that's now reflected in the party's national platform. But there's a push to strengthen that position, possibly with a national regulator. Anthony Albanese has rejected the push, but last night, members of the left were still negotiating whether to move an amendment today on the conference floor. Delegates yesterday voted to update the platform to extend compulsory super to under 18s and opened the door to winding back fuel tax credits for mining companies. Jane Norman, ABC News, Adelaide.
5: US President Donald Trump says he'll hold Iran responsible for any further attacks by the Houthi rebels on Saudi ships in the Red Sea. Details from Middle East correspondent Matthew Doran.
7: The Iranian-backed Houthis have attacked a number of Saudi tankers in the Red Sea after announcing a blockade of their longtime enemies earlier in the week. The move has sent shockwaves through global energy markets, given the Saudis have been shipping millions of barrels of oil through the area to avoid the blockages in place in the Strait of Hormuz on the other side of the Arabian Peninsula, with Brent crude rising beyond $100 a barrel for the first time in 2 months. Donald Trump has posted on social media that if the Houthis continue their attacks, they'll be hit with military force as well as their supporters, Iran. Matthew Doran, ABC News, Jerusalem.
5: Police have charged a man who allegedly created and distributed AI-generated posters targeting women across southeast Queensland. Officers launched an investigation after becoming aware a number of the posters had been displayed at multiple locations, including a venue in Gatton in May. The posters allegedly featured victims' faces superimposed onto the bodies of women depicted performing explicit sexual acts. The 52-year-old man has been charged with 43 offences. He's been remanded in custody to face court next month. Queensland ministers are set to defend their handling of the state's justice and community safety portfolios today as a gruelling week of budget scrutiny wraps up. Sarah Richards reports.
8: Parliamentary hearings earlier this week revealed the state government splashed almost $50 million on taxpayer-funded advertising over the last financial year. Shadow Transport Minister Bart Mellish questioned what portion of the massive marketing bill came directly out of commuter infrastructure accounts. Department Director General Sally Stannard told Budget Estimates nearly $9 million went straight into safety and educational campaigns.
9: We are horrified by the road toll, and we will continue to ensure we present communication to the public that encourages them to change their behaviour.
8: Attorney General Deb Frecklington is set to answer questions this morning.
5: In sport, Penrith has moved 4 points clear at the top of the NRL table with a hard-fought win over Parramatta at Western Sydney Stadium. Here's Andrew Moore.
10: The hometown Eels burst out of the blocks with two tries in the opening 13 minutes. Firstly, Mitch Moses chasing through a Ronald Volkman kick to score, and then Jack Williams burst straight through the defence. It was 12-0 Parramatta, but Penrith did fight back with a Casey McLean try midway through the first half, 12-6 Eels at half-time, and for the most part, Penrith did dominate the second half. Tries to Liam Henry, Liam Martin, and a record-breaking 26th try on the season, Tom Jenkins becoming Penrith's all-time leading try scorer for an individual year. He scored in the 68th minute, and in the end, the Panthers win 24-18. Andrew Moore, ABC Sport, Sydney.
5: The opening ceremony of the Glasgow Commonwealth Games is underway. King Charles and Queen Camilla have made a dramatic entrance, emerging from a TARDIS at the Hydro Arena. Olympic pole vault champion Nina Kennedy is Australia's flag bearer, and Paralympic swim star Tim Hodge will carry the King's baton. More than 3,000 athletes from 74 nations and territories will compete across 10 sports over 10 days. The weather for Queensland: isolated showers about northern Cape York, mostly sunny elsewhere. Cairns, Townsville and Rockhampton 27, Mackay 24, Bundaberg and Mount Isa 25. In the southeast, mostly sunny: Brisbane and Logan 23, Ipswich 24, Gold Coast 21, Sunshine Coast 22, Toowoomba 18.
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11: Morning in Brisbane, you'll hear the big questions put to the people who need to make the decision. 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We'll have some laughs along the way with some great music.
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1: 25 to 6. Good morning on this Friday as the Commonwealth Games begins. The opening ceremony underway in Glasgow.
0: Yes, the King Charles and Queen Camilla.
1: Yeah, they've arrived.
0: Arriving through, well, thanks to a Doctor Who TARDIS.
1: It looked great.
0: Fantastic. This is in Glasgow, the Aussie team yet to come out. The Parade of Nations happening right now. We'll stay across all the action of the Commonwealth Games, bring you the highlights as they happen over the next couple of weeks.
1: But we are playing the Oly Curly. We're up to question 3, and Grant is on hold waiting to give us the answer.
0: I know, he's been racking his brain over the course of the news to answer this brain teaser.
1: Here it is. Softly, softly, as it goes, ever so slightly, nobody knows. Shrouded in secrecy, barely a breath. Mystery brought by what's often left. What am I?
0: Okay, let's find out after we check the latest from Brad on this 24th of July.
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13: Very good morning. Power line repairs this morning at Northgate, so that's Nudgee Road at Oates. Parade crews are on site. They're working on those, so just be very careful that intersection. Just one breakdown, Bruce Highway southbound shoulder after Steve Irwin Way at Alimba sitting there, so extra care in that stretch as well. Only a little bit under speed around Mango Hill on the Bruce Highway this morning. Very light conditions overall on the Bruce. Here, my northbound, a little bit slow around Logan Home and Slakes Creek, and also Boaters Road inbound moving well well, just under speed through Parkinson. Ipswich Motorway eastbound through Redbank. A nice clear morning compared to yesterday, looking much better. I'm Brad from ATM. More details before 6 on 612 ABC Brisbane.
1: Thanks, Brad. 12 degrees at Gaythorne, Forest Lake 11, Birkdale is 12. It's 4 at Flinders View. Kingston is 7, Wamuran 10, the Gold Coast 13, the Sunshine Coast 9 degrees.
0: Yeah, clearer skies over the next couple of days. Mostly sunny today and tomorrow. Sunny skies on Sunday. Those minimum temperatures certainly into single figures across the weekend. Ipswich down to 3 degrees Sunday.

0: And Monday morning, up to a maximum of 23 in Brisbane today. The same for Logan, Ipswich to 24 degrees, 21, 22 for Bayside suburbs.
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0: That music heralds the time to get your brain started in the early curly. Question one, gone. Question two, the suburb question. That gone too. It sounded like this today. Which Brisbane suburb shares part of its name with a term used to describe bold and vivid hues? The answer we needed, Brighton. And that brings us to Grant from Fernie Grove, who's waiting on to answer question number three.
2: Grant, have you had a good think?
3: Yes, I have.
2: And?
3: I think it might be fog. We had a lot of fog yesterday.
2: We did. A lot of fog. So softly, softly as it goes, ever so slightly, nobody knows. Shrouded in secrecy, barely a breath, mystery brought by what's often left. Is it fog?
0: Grant.
2: Oh, Grant, I hope you did something while you were waiting.
0: Because that's
2: Sorry.
0: Not right.
3: Okay.
2: Oh, that was cruel, wasn't it, Grant? I'm so sorry.
3: Thank you very much.
0: Okay. Have a good weekend, mate.
2: But he, to be fair, he had a lot of time to think about it.
0: 5 minutes of news.
2: Gee, come on.
0: Brain. Here's Matt from Highgate Hill. Morning to you, Matt.
4: Morning, Craig. Morning, Loretta.
2: G'day, Matt. What are you up to today and into the weekend, hey?
4: Off to the markets and then

0: I am making that this weekend.
1: Well, okay, I might have to do that too then.
2: Yeah, time's ticking by.
1: I'm so busy this weekend.
2: Oh, you're always busy. You're a social butterfly, Loretta.
1: All right, Matthew, what's the answer? Softly, softly as it goes, ever so slightly, nobody knows. Shrouded in secrecy, barely a breath. Mystery brought by what's often left. What am I?
0: I don't know. I have no idea again today. Let's go with a ghost.
2: A ghost.
1: Ghost. You just rang to say hello.
0: Yeah.
1: A ghost. Okay, but that's a pretty good guess, though.
2: Oh, but.
1: Yeah, see ya.
2: Is it that good?
1: Wasn't worth it.
2: It's not right. Thank you, Matt. Enjoy the last couple of days of your birthday week.
1: That's right.
2: Say. Thank you, mate.
0: Thanks, guys.
2: 20 to 6, play the early curly. Our number, 1300 222 612, if you reckon you have the answer. John, the koala rescuer, where do we find you this morning, John?
3: I'm sitting in the car park opposite the dog park, observing the people's behaviour with their dogs and their leads.
2: Okay. And whereabouts?
3: Boundary Road, Holland Park.
2: Holland Park this morning.
3: Back at White Shell.
2: Yeah, and a bit clearer than the view was yesterday with that fog that shrouded
3: the entire
2: city. What do you reckon the answer could be for question three?
3: What about the vapor trail from the fly past at Riverfest?
2: Gee, that's pretty precise. Softly, softly as it goes, ever so slightly, nobody knows. Shrouded in secrecy, barely a breath, mystery brought by what's often left. What am I? John, that is not the answer we need. Thank you.
1: Yeah, fighter jets. Holly was saying, fighter jets, are they soft?
2: Not
1: in noise?
2: Morning.
1: Not really. All right, what do you think? 1300 222 612. We're up to question number three. The winner of question number three goes into the draw for the ABC Radio Brisbane breakfast mug, which we'll draw this morning.
2: Yeah, a chance for you to come in and clean up the spoils and claim victory.
4: WFT. Woofty. Here's your word for today with Professor Rowley Sussex.
5: Momentarily is one of those words whose meanings are currently in flux and don't want to settle down. It used to mean for a short period of time. It was mostly used in the past. The light flickered momentarily and then went out. But there's a second meaning which arose in America about a century ago, and which means when a short period of time has elapsed. That means that it refers to future time. The train will leave momentarily. In other words, what I'd use presently to express. That use of momentarily or momentarily sounds odd to me, and I wouldn't say it. I don't think older speakers of Australian English would either, but I certainly understand what it means, and I am starting to hear it from younger Australians. I thought I had all that done and dusted, to coin a phrase, until a new printer that I had installed suddenly dropped a new usage of momentarily, which caught me up short. There was a short delay in the printer starting, and the small screen said to me coyly, "Please wait momentarily." I froze. That is not English. Well, not my English. The printer, to be sure, comes from a country where English is not the first language. But this was something new. It was the older sense of momentarily, meaning for a short time, but here it was in a polite imperative. It was the older sense of momentarily, meaning for a short time, but here it was in a polite imperative. They could have said, for a moment, and I would not have been troubled, but please wait momentarily? Actually, the phrases for a moment and in a moment do both jobs. The star flickered for a moment, and in a moment it will go out. There is our answer. As of this moment, momentarily is dead, and not just for a moment either. I'm Rowley Sussex, and this has been your word for today.
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2: A bit of sport to stay across, not just at the Commonwealth Games, although it has been pretty good for the Aussie bowlers who've already been in action in Glasgow, but in the NRL last night, a win for Penrith over the Eels. So that points puts the Panthers 4 points clear of its closest rivals, the Warriors, at the top of the ladder. That was a 24-18 point win. For Broncos fans, it's tomorrow night. And in Townsville, the Queensland Derby, the Cowboys, Broncos, going through their final paces today before that game tomorrow night.
1: And the Lions are playing at home this weekend as well, aren't they?
2: They are against Port Adelaide. That'll be good. The Lions
1: have
2: been on a nice little winning streak of late, so let's hope.

0: I can continue. Of winning streaks, can Sharon from Burley Waters start one when it comes to the early curly? Morning, Sharon.
1: Good morning.
0: Have you a first timer?
1: I am.
0: Oh, Sharon.
2: What's the Sharon story? Where have you been?
1: I know, I listen all the time, but I never phone in.
2: Well, what made you phone in today?
1: Because I was yelling at the phone, I think I know the answer, and I thought, oh, God, just ring them.
0: Exactly. That's exactly what to do, Sharon.
2: I love that. All right, Sharon, softly, softly as it goes, ever so slightly, nobody knows, shrouded in secrecy, barely a breath, mystery brought by what's often left. What am I?
1: Well, I think it might be mist.
2: Mist? And you were shouting at the phone going, mist, it's mist.
0: Sharon.
2: You missed this one.
0: Yeah.
2: Sorry.
0: It's not missed. Thank you. Hang up the lines so we can grab your
2: details. Don't shout. Keep calling. Call again.
0: Here's Ross at Bridgman Downs. Morning, Ross.
3: Good morning, guys.
0: What do you reckon fits the bill today?
3: I think it might be a snail. It moves slowly and then it leaves a little trail.
2: And the shrouded in secrecy, well, it can, I don't know, it can hide itself, can't it?
3: Yeah, I suppose in the shell.
2: Yeah.
0: Fred on the text line was a fan of that answer as well. Morning to you, Fred.
2: Yeah.
0: But Ross, it is not.
2: Sorry, Ross.
0: A snail. Maxie at Toowong, morning to you.
4: Good morning, my friends. I've done my jam, my jelly.
2: Have you?
4: Yes.
2: Oh, good on you for the ecker.
0: Already
4: really,
0: for the ecker.
4: Really fantastic, and it tastes stunning. I don't want to upset you, Loretta. But if you use that recipe, you're on a winner.
2: Okay. The one that he gave.
0: You did swap recipes at the ABC Open House.
2: He gave me a recipe. Max, did you like a limerick before? Didn't you hear it? Grant.
4: I was asleep. How terrible is that? I've had a sleep and I've had birthday week. Oh, I'm exhausted.
2: You sound exhausted.
4: Two more events to go to. I've got another one tonight and one tomorrow. It's going to be great. I love my birthday.
2: Yeah. You should be sleeping.
4: I do go back and listen to the first half hour because they're always lovely and I like to keep a record of the limericks.
2: The way you're going, though, you're going to age more than a year, Max. Come on. All right, here we go. Softly, softly as it goes, ever so slightly nobody knows, shrouded in secrecy, barely a breath, mystery brought by what's often left. What am I?
4: Oh, look, everybody knows. It's the early curly.
0: plenty of secrecy around it. I don't know if it's ever so softly, though, or slightly.
4: Oh, we're always gently and quiet, Craig. It's softly, softly.
2: All right. You better go back to bed, Max,
0: because,
2: and listen from bed. Sorry.
0: Not what we need. Thank you. Birthday week for Max. 13 to 6 the time here on 612 ABC Brisbane.
2: And Australia's just walking out for the opening ceremony. They look fantastic, don't they?
0: Of the Commonwealth Games. We mentioned the lawn bowlers have been in action. Mm. Gail's on the phone from Jacobs Well. Morning to you, Gail.
5: Hey, good morning. How are you?
2: I'm good, fantastic. Thank you.
0: Any lawn bowlers in your family?
5: Yeah, my dad. My dad is a... lawn bowler from years and years and years ago when he retired back in his 50s.
2: Oh, wow. Okay, and he kept playing for a long time?
5: He played for a long time. They all have turns at becoming president of the club and things like that, so he did his time, his due diligence.
2: Yeah.
5: And he turned 90 this year, and he's still a member of the club.
2: Oh, that what club is it?
5: It's Bulimba. So if anyone's out there wanting to join a great bowls club, go to Bulimba.
2: And what's your dad's name?
5: His name's Keith.
2: G'day, Keith.
0: Good on you, Keith.
2: Well, how wonderful. Bulimba, and he's 90 and still a member of the bowls club. Look, it's a great, not only it's great for, you know, if you like the sport of bowls to do something, but a great little community there too, Gail.
5: Yeah, he goes down every Wednesday afternoon for the social, has beers with the boys, takes his kelpie.
2: Oh.
5: Nipper gets fed by all his mates, so never needs dinner on a Wednesday night. Dad's unable to play anymore because he's got a crook hip, so it's bone on bone and he can't play, can't get the surgery. So they've made Dad and Nipper, the Kelpie, honorary members of Bulimba Bowls Club.
0: Oh, I love that.
2: That's wonderful. Keith and Nipper. How beautiful.
0: Thanks for sharing that with us, Gail. A beautiful story.
5: Yeah.
0: And good for the Aussie lawn bowlers overnight in the Commonwealth Games. They've already been in action. Now, let's see if you can answer the early curly for us. Question three sounds like this.
5: Okay.
0: Softly, softly as it goes, ever so slightly, nobody knows, shrouded in secrecy, barely a breath, mystery brought by what's often left. What am I?
5: I'm going to say a rainbow.

0: Oh, a rainbow.
1: A rainbow? Gail?
2: Yeah?
1: It's not a rainbow.
0: Oh, sorry, Gail, but thank you so much for calling and telling us about your dad.
1: Oh, lovely to hear from you. On 1300 222 612, do you know the answer?
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1: Oh, Ambos are going to join us after 6 o'clock for some tips on what to do when you hear the lights and sirens approach you at an intersection.
0: Yeah, off our conversation yesterday, you know, I saw an Ambo this morning at the intersection. We were all stopped as it went through, but it wasn't going fast. It was a quiet Ambo. It had the lights flashing, but it was going really slowly. So I felt, you know, for the person in the back.
1: What's the advice from first responders that you need to know so you can let them get to where they need to go as quickly as possible? That's in the next half hour. But Gareth is here from Aspley. Morning, Gareth.
5: Morning, guys. How are we going this morning?
0: Good, thank you.
1: Are you feeling confident?
5: Fairly.
0: Okay, well, here it is for you again. Softly, softly as it goes, ever so slightly, nobody knows. Shrouded in secrecy, barely a breath. Mystery brought by what's often left. What am I?
5: A whisper.
0: What'd you say?
5: A whisper.
0: A whisper.
5: Yeah.
0: A whisper.
1: Gareth.
5: Yes.
0: Gareth, guess what?
1: You're right.
0: Well done, because on this day in 1984, George Michael released Careless Whisper. I'm never-

0: I remember when that came out. Now, while it was George Michael's release, in the US the single was credited to Wham. George Michael and Andrew Ridgeley were just 17 years old when they penned the track. The entire length of the song is 6 minutes and 30 seconds.
1: Oh, yeah, it's a long one.
0: It is. And it scored Billboard Song of the Year the following year. So the answer was Whisper for our question number three. You're in the draw for the ABC Radio Brisbane Breakfast mug, Gareth.
2: Congratulations.
3: Thank you very much.
2: Oh, yeah.
3: Did you guys ever watch that documentary on Wham?
0: Yes, I did. Very, very good, wasn't it?
3: Yes, very good, yeah.
0: You realise how talented they were, you know, and how popular. I have to laugh at this, though, Gareth, while you're there. You said Whisper. You got it right. Yes. I'm just going to read it again for people. Have a think of this. Softly, softly as it goes, ever so slightly, nobody knows. Shrouded in secrecy, barely a breath. Mystery brought by what's often left. Now, we've had quite a few callers, Gareth, who said something else.
3: Mm. What was that?
0: Oh, Craig, I'm not saying it.
2: You're not saying it. Oh, well, you're going to make me do it.
0: They said fart.
2: Flatulence.
0: Oh, that's right. Thanks, Craig.
3: Well, that normally is shrouded in mystery, right?
0: Well, it's sort of a bottom whisper.
2: Yes, and something is often left behind as well.
0: So, thank you.
3: Well, you hope not.
2: Thank you, Gareth. You're in the draw for the breaky mug.
0: Silent but deadly.
2: Let's hope not.
0: Dear, oh dear.
2: Not in a radio studio.
0: Yeah, well, you're talking about it.
2: 612 ABC Brisbane, good morning. This is Stephen Stills.

0: Love the one you're with. A couple of minutes away from news at 6 o'clock here on 612 ABC Brisbane.
1: Amy's called up from Woolloman. Amy, hello. You're worried. You're an Origin customer. What are you concerned about? I know we are all concerned about this data breach, but what's your problem?
2: Oh, hello, Loretta. Just Loretta, just before I tell you my problem, I just want to let you know what you and I both share.
1: Uh-oh.
2: I am a Toombul tragic.
0: Oh.
2: I'm still in mourning, Loretta.
1: Yes. Actually, I'm going to check in again with the Irvine Group because August was supposed to be the time when they're sort of going to the council and really putting some plans forward.
0: A DA. Yeah.
1: So, look, something will be happening soon, Amy.
2: So, I'll tell you what my concern is. So, yesterday I was listening to you guys on the radio and you said you're an Origin customer and you received an email.
1: I did, yes. Yeah.
2: I'm an Origin customer and I haven't received an email.
1: Have you looked in your junk mail and spam
2: I've
1: and all that?
2: Junk mail. I've looked everywhere. I've been watching it, monitoring it. So it's got me worried. The other reason why it's got me worried is because recently I changed my bank card.
1: Oh.
2: And so I was notified by Origin on Tuesday that the payment didn't go through. So I rang them Tuesday afternoon and did it over the phone.
1: Okay.
2: So I'm really scared because I did that Tuesday afternoon and then the news broke. And so I haven't heard from them, so I'm concerned. I know that they haven't asked for this problem. Like I totally understand that, but I'm just thinking maybe with the way they're dealing with it, maybe they need to say, well, you know, don't worry if you haven't received an email or, you know, started emailing. Like, and because it's just worried me so much that I've actually moved my money from one account to the other.
1: Yeah. Well, they did say in that email that I got the other day, they're investigating what they called the potential.

0: G'day, Brad.
1: Yeah, very good morning, Craig and Loretta. I've got a couple of crashes at the moment. There is one on the Logan Motorway, so crews are attending there. Delays are starting to build, so that's westbound right lane up to Stapleton Road at the on-ramp there at Forest Lake. Traffic is back to Heathwood. Got a crash, Warrego Highway eastbound at Hattonvale, just near Summer Home Road. There's no delays in that stretch. I'm back from 8:10, back up to 6 and 6:12, ABC Brisbane.
2: Lights and sirens and ambos. Our conversation yesterday about what to do when you see an AMBO or an emergency vehicle.
0: 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It's 6 o'clock.
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4: ABC News. Good morning, I'm Maria Hatzakis. A man's been charged after allegedly creating and distributing AI-generated posters targeting women across southeast Queensland. Chelsea Malunga reports.
5: Police launched an investigation after becoming aware a number of the posters had been displayed at locations, including a venue in Gatton, in May. They allegedly featured victims' faces superimposed onto the bodies of women depicted performing explicit sexual acts. The women's full names, social media usernames, and employment details were also allegedly included. Detectives have identified 8 alleged victims. Officers raided a property in Cleveland on Wednesday, where they seized items including electronic devices, guns, and AI-generated posters. A 52-year-old man's been charged with offences including distributing intimate images and stalking. He's due to face court next month.
4: The Prime Minister's facing an 11th-hour push to toughen the federal government's position on gambling as Labor's National Conference prepares to debate the divisive issue today. His National Affairs correspondent, Jane Norman.
6: Labor delegates voted yesterday to update the party's policy platform to extend compulsory super to under 18s and opened the door to winding back fuel tax credits for mining companies. Today, gambling is set to take centre stage. The platform already includes a section on the actions the government's taking to reduce gambling harm, but there's a push to strengthen that position, possibly with a national regulator. Anthony Albanese has rejected the push, but last night, members of the left were still negotiating whether to move an amendment today. Jane Norman, ABC News, Adelaide.
4: A further $4.6 billion will be spent building new shipyards in Adelaide to construct Australia's fleet of nuclear-powered submarines. The additional government funding brings the total taxpayer investment in the shipyard so far to $8.5 billion. The announcement will be made on the sidelines of Labor's National Conference in Adelaide, with the government keen to highlight the jobs created through the project. Australia's commitment to the AUKUS nuclear submarine pact is not likely to be significantly debated during the conference. Donald Trump says a deal with Saudi Arabia to develop a civil nuclear program is contingent on recognition of the State of Israel. Middle East correspondent Matthew Doran explains.
7: The agreement was announced yesterday, allowing Saudi Arabia to move into the nuclear energy space. At the time, details released by the US government were limited, but President Trump now says it's totally subject to Saudi Arabia joining the Abraham Accords, the name given to the policy of countries in the Arab world normalizing relations with Israel. Saudi Arabia has previously said it won't do that unless a Palestinian state is recognized. The White House Press Secretary Karoline Leavitt suggested it was a condition added after the announcement, but said President Trump hadn't spoken to Saudi Arabia's Mohammed bin Salman about it. Matthew Doran, ABC News, Jerusalem.
4: A national not-for-profit that combats anti-Semitism will today give evidence at the Royal Commission. Georgia Lenton-Williams has details.
8: Tali Blick-Blau, the inaugural CEO of the Door Foundation, will appear at the Royal Commission's hearing in Melbourne today as the inquiry focuses on security arrangements for Jewish communities. This week, the Commission has heard from government representatives, Jewish community leaders and senior police from Victoria and South Australia. Sensitive details of particular security arrangements have generally been suppressed. The fifth hearing block will continue next week from Sydney.
4: In sport, Team Australia has arrived at the Commonwealth Games opening ceremony in Glasgow. Reigning Olympic pole vault champion Nina Kennedy.

0: has carried the flag for Australia, with Paralympic swim star Tim Hodge carrying the King's baton. Earlier, King Charles and Queen Camilla made a dramatic entrance, emerging from a TARDIS at the Hydro Arena. More than 3,000 athletes will compete across 10 sports over the next 10 days. The weather for Queensland, isolated showers about northern Cape York, mostly sunny elsewhere, possible morning fog in eastern Queensland between Kingaroy and Ingham. Cairns, Townsville and Rockhampton 27, Mackay 24 degrees, Bundaberg and Mount Isa 25. In the state southeast, a mostly sunny day with just a slight chance of a shower along the coastal fringe. Brisbane 23, the Gold Coast 21, Sunshine Coast a top of 22, Toowoomba 18. Looking ahead, mostly sunny tomorrow.
1: Good morning. Welcome to AM. I'm Melissa Clark in Canberra, coming to you from Ngunnawal country and acknowledging other custodians. The CEO of energy company Origin has confirmed a data breach has occurred and has apologised to customers. They're on high alert after being told their personal details may have been accessed. The energy company has more than 4.8 million customers, but it's still unclear how many have been affected. Isabel Masali reports.
2: Jane Orth feels sick. Like many Origin Energy customers, she first found out from the news that she may be the victim of a data breach.
3: It concerns me that we can't keep this kind of information safe.
2: What worries her even more is she doesn't know what details have been stolen.
3: So they're like, oh, they may have your address, they may have your phone number, they may have your email. We're not sure if they've got your banking details or your credit card details. We'll come back to you when we do an investigation.
2: On Wednesday, the company told customers it did not believe the impacted information included customer credit card or bank details. But in an update yesterday, it said the data may include the last four digits of a credit card or last three digits of a bank account. It also flagged names, addresses, dates of birth, phone numbers and account information could have been accessed.
4: So I would call it a moderate concern.
2: That's Dr. Silette Dreyfus, a cybersecurity researcher at the University of Melbourne. While details of this incident are still limited, she believes it's not as alarming as breaches involving medical information. But she adds,
4: it might allow them to assemble a group of data sets about you, maybe from other data thefts, and create a much fuller picture.
2: Dr. Dreyfus encourages customers to look out for unusual behaviour.
4: Particularly, for example, on their credit cards, if they use an alert monitoring company that tells them when it seems like a transaction looks a bit dodgy, that sort of thing, letting them know that you're on this list, it could be useful. And making sure of your own basic security. So for all your financial accounts, make sure your two-factor authentication is actually, set up and running.
2: Origin Energy says it's working to understand the total number of people affected, but it has 4.8 million customers, including for electricity, gas and internet. Dr. Dreyfus is calling on the company to be more transparent.
4: They do, as they have legal requirements for notifiable data breaches, but I think it's been a reasonable response. The thing is, we don't know how long they have been aware of the breach versus how long it took them to tell the public. So I think some clarity on that would be helpful. But it was long enough that the attacker felt that it was too long and therefore went to several media organisations.
2: In a statement, Origin CEO Frank Calabria apologised to customers. He said the company is taking action to secure its systems and is working with independent cyber experts.
1: Isabel Masali reporting. Business groups are concerned the government's proposed Fair Work Court will make navigating workplace disputes more, not less, complicated. The Prime Minister announced yesterday at the Labor Party's National Conference the government's intention to set up this new court process. Rachel Mealy reports.
5: The government wants to give Australian workers another option when they encounter employment issues or underpayment. The Prime Minister says specialist judges with workplace relations expertise would sit on the Fair Work Court.
6: It will resolve disputes faster and at

0: lower costs for both workers and employers. Good for workers, good for business, good for the country. And we're going to deliver it.
1: The announcement is a big win for the union movement, which has long pushed for a body such as this. Australian Council of Trade Unions President Sally McManus says the court will make it easier, faster and cheaper for workers to recover unpaid wages. But business groups don't like the look of it. Innes Willocks is the chief executive of the Australian Industry Group.
2: We're concerned that it just adds another layer of bureaucracy into the system and it will not help resolve what is already a minefield of complex legal settings that employers have to work through when they're dealing with industrial disputes or disputes within an individual workplace.
1: Employment and Workplace Relations Minister Amanda Rishworth says the government will begin consulting on the design of the proposed court this year.
3: My focus, though, is on effective, easy process for workers and employers to navigate the legal system. At the moment, it's very disjointed. You may have an issue in the Fair Work Commission that then has to go to a completely different jurisdiction. Being the federal court.
1: The previous Industrial Relations Court was abolished by the Howard government in 1997. Professor John Buchanan is from the University of Sydney Business School. He says it sounds like the government has something different in mind.
4: I think it sounds more like what is called the Industrial Magistracy in New South Wales, which deals with, you know, matters that are a local court level. And, you know, I think that's appropriate. When they've, and just going by the media release, they're talking about handling underpayment of wages and those kind of issues. Having a streamlined jurisdiction at that lower level is, I think, to be welcomed if it's, you know, resourced properly, both in terms of scale of resources and getting expertise that's respected by all parties.
1: He says it makes sense to have a court which specialises in employment law.
4: Employment law is a very distinct domain. People respect the fact that we need a family law court to solve problems in family life. We don't expect commercial lawyers to solve conflicts and strife in families. And I think the same when it comes to employment, it's important that we have people who have expertise in relations at work and we don't fall back on people who've basically built up their legal expertise in the criminal or commercial realms.
5: Professor John Buchanan from the University of Sydney Business School, ending that report from Rachel Mealy. Public school teachers across many Australian states are urging their governments to address staff shortages and alleviate workloads or risk more strikes. For a second time this year, Victorian educators have taken industrial action after rejecting an almost 30% pay rise, and it follows similar strikes in Tasmania, Queensland and the ACT. It's prompted broader questions about the sustainability of the profession, given a recent survey found 3 out of 10 Victorian teachers plan on leaving the industry within 5 years. Kimberly Price reports.
6: Victorian teachers are looking to other states for better working conditions. On the border, Wodonga Senior Secondary College teacher Rowan Barry says his peers have moved schools for more pay.
7: A relief teacher I know who can work for 4 days in New South Wales and earn slightly more money than 5 days in Victoria.
6: Rowan Barry believes the pay discrepancy is partly addressed in the Victorian government's recent pay offer, but not fully, leading him to join strike action.
7: And so teachers will be looking across the border for other solutions.
8: What do we want? When do we want it?
9: They like to call Victoria the education state.
10: What do you think about that?
6: Tens of thousands of teachers, principals and support staff filled Melbourne's city streets on Thursday for a second time this year. The government's offer includes a 28% pay increase over 4 years, but educators are demanding more action to alleviate workloads and staff shortages. Justin Mullaly is the union's Victorian president.
11: We need investment in lower class sizes. We need investment that enables more planning and preparation time so that every student gets access to the kind of education that they need.
6: Secondary teacher Simon says a lack of government funding means educators fill the gaps in classrooms and administrative tasks.
10: We step up as behavioural psychologists. We step up as language teachers. We step up as mentors, as social coaches, as providers of food.

0: kindness and care. And my friends, it is exhausting.
1: A recent Monash University survey of over 8,000 education staff found only 30% intend to stay working in Victoria's public schools until retirement. Melinda Davis is an education expert at Swinburne University.
2: We already are in the midst of a national teacher shortage. We have the beginning of what is a national conversation about the sustainability of teaching, which I think is based on an issue around workload. It's an issue around professional recognition of the scale of the job.
1: State school teachers in Tasmania, Queensland and the ACT have also taken industrial action over the past year. Melinda Davis believes without drastic changes to the profession nationwide, the teacher shortage will worsen.
2: A graduate teacher will enter the profession and leave within 4 or 5 years. That is not sustainable.
1: The Victorian government says discussions with the union will continue.
3: Kimberly Price with that report. And that's Early AM for today. I'm Melissa Clark. It's now 6:15.
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4: Welcome to Breakfast with Craig Zonka and Loretta Ryan.
7: Here we are a Friday morning. If you peer out to the east, see that thing? It's called the sun, Loretta, and it looks spectacular.
3: Beautiful morning. Quite different to yesterday with all the fog.
7: Isn't it ever? Hey, this 24th of July is also seeing the opening ceremony of the Commonwealth Games. And there was a bit of help from Doctor Who for the arrival of King Charles and Queen Camilla.
8: Hello, Your Majesties. Your carriage awaits.
9: Right. Next stop, Glasgow.
7: That audio courtesy of Channel 7. And the Aussie team, they have arrived as well, ready to rock and roll. Already there's been a bit of sporting action in lawn bowls. And the Aussies doing okay, as you'll hear. We'll stay across any results as they come through from the Commonwealth Games over the next couple of weeks.
3: Yeah, and after 7:30, Bill McDonald will be chatting to us just about the latest and what's going on in the Common Games. But flashing lights and sirens sounding. Now, you know, yesterday, if you were with us, we were talking about what to do when we see emergency vehicles. Now,
7: whether we do it.
3: We know that you have to move to the left, but there's a bit of confusion. Sometimes there's panic. Well, we've checked in with Queensland Ambulance. They're going to tell you what you need to do. That is coming up shortly.
7: Yeah, what you need to do to help them get to where they need to go as quickly as possible.
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10: At Forest Lake, got a crash, Logan Motorway westbound right lane off Stapleton Road. On-ramp traffic is heavy. Back to the Mount Lindsay Highway, crash at Hatton Vale, Warringah Highway westbound, one lane blocked at Summer Home Road. There are minor westbound delays and a breakdown sitting at Alimba, Bruce Highway southbound shoulder after Steeburn Way. Crews are on site at Northgate with power line repairs this morning. Nudgee Road knows the parade, so extra care at that intersection. Pacific Motorway has been a little bit busy around Upper Bank and Tarragindi. That traffic has thinned out though. There was a very minor nose-to-tail crash that moved off very quickly. A little bit under speed, Riverside Expressway into the city. Ipswich Motorway eastbound under speed through Redbank and also the M1 northbound through Beenleigh and Slakes Creek. Very light traffic on the Bruce Highway this morning. About from 8:10, more details at 6:30 on 6:12 ABC Brisbane.
3: Thanks, Brad. 12 degrees at Hendra. Jindalee is 10. Cleveland, 11 degrees. Bundamba, 4. Beenleigh is 7. 12 at Clear Mountain. The Gold Coast, 13. The Sunshine Coast, 9 degrees.
7: Yeah, a bit of a cooler start with clearer skies overhead and that trend continuing across the weekend. Single figure starts predominantly for tomorrow and Sunday. Today, mostly sunny, up to a top of 23 in Brisbane and Logan. Ipswich climbing to 24 degrees, 21, 22 for Bayside suburbs.
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1: Oh, you want to stick around this morning too if you want to go to the Ecker on Us.
2: Yes.
1: I think this is the last day we've got a family pass to give away. So that cue to call, you'll hear it sometime between now and 8 o'clock. When you do, be ready to dial 1300 222 612.
2: We want to go back to a conversation we were having with you yesterday. It's that moment in peak hour when you're sitting at the lights of a major intersection and then some other lights spring into action, the emergency vehicle approaching. You can hear it, the sirens are sounding. And then you have to think, how do I get out of the way?
1: Yeah, and I reckon you've had this frustration, no matter where you are around southeast Queensland, that others aren't moving and you're like, well, where am I supposed to go in this moment to make way for an ambo, a fiery or a police car? I've observed it, so have you.
3: Well, you've just got to be aware. I mean, I had last week, emergency vehicle had to go around on the wrong side of the road.
2: Yeah.
3: Because the traffic couldn't go anywhere.
4: Down shopping the other day and there's three lines of traffic, bumper to bumper. Fire brigade come behind us and he was just trying to push through. There was nowhere anybody could go. It's a bit scary when they're coming towards you and you've got nowhere to go. I feel sorry for the ambulance and the fire brigade, but they've got to come, when they come to the lights, they've got to realise that people can't go anywhere. Sitting behind them with sirens going, it's not helping them. They're panicking and that will cause an accident.
5: I was on this busy highway yesterday on the Sunshine Coast and I could hear a siren. You know, you can hear it coming. You're thinking, oh no, please don't come behind me. Please don't come behind me. Anyway, we got stopped at lights and it did come up on my left and it ended up behind this four-wheel drive. He had to go through the red light, turn left. There was a street there. But I thought, I don't know if I could have done that, if I could have made myself go through that red light.
6: You're allowed to run a red light if there's an ambulance behind you. A lot of people don't realise this. I see it a lot. The ambulance will be coming and people are just sitting there thinking, where do I go? What can I do? I can't do anything. You're legally allowed to run the red light.
1: And you might know that, but in the moment, do you freeze, that rising panic as you hear the siren coming up behind you? We put the call out to first responders to enlighten us and to tell us what you need from us. Jordan Williams has answered that call. He's the West Moreton District Director for the Queensland Ambulance Service. Jordan, good morning to you.
7: Good morning. How are you?
1: I'm well, thanks. Has this always been a bit of a frustration or is it something, you know, you're noticing more and more on the roads of southeast Queensland?
7: Look, it's always been something that's certainly really tricky, not just for our paramedics out there driving on the road, but we see it with our community as well. Yeah. And particularly, you know, in those areas where we've got a lot of traffic during peak hour, it is certainly more tricky. But I think it's probably something we've had for a long time, if I'm honest.
2: But what is it like? You do. You've got a patient in the back and time is so important, isn't it? And
7: yeah,
2: it's worrisome when you can't get through. What do you do?
7: It is really tricky. The first thing I'd probably ask of our community is just to remain as calm as you can and know that our paramedics do deal with this all the time. So our staff certainly aren't going to be feeling, you know, any sort of frustration towards cars as they're trying to do something that's clearly out of the ordinary for them. So I'd say to people, just keep calm. Wherever possible, slow down and move to the left. Or if you're in that tricky situation where you're at the traffic lights and the cars are banked up, oftentimes the ambulance will try to split people down the middle so that you can, you know, in a controlled manner, gently move either to the left or the right so they can go down the middle. And the thing that people don't realise and sounds like was discussed quite a bit by callers yesterday is that you can carefully move into the intersection to a safe degree to allow the ambulance through, and that's perfectly legal if it's, you know, for the purposes of helping the ambulance get through.
1: Okay, so firstly, to the left, if you're coming up and it's a big intersection, lots of traffic, you sort of want a parting of the seas, so to speak, Jordan, by the sound of things, you know, left and right, and hopefully the ambulance can weave through the middle.
7: That's exactly right, yeah. Oftentimes, you know, because we're driving faster than others, we usually will hang out in that right-hand lane. But certainly when we're getting to a traffic light where that congestion's really, you know, significant and cars aren't moving, that's usually we're going to have to start splitting people at that point. And, you know, we often see four-wheel drives drive up on a median strip. That can be super helpful. But, yeah, we just ask people do whatever they can, know that they are okay to, you know, move onto a median strip or a side lane or into the intersection somewhat safely. If it's going to allow the ambulance passage.
1: And now, Jordan, modern cars are pretty soundproof these days. You also see people driving their cars with AirPods in or wearing headphones, even knowing that you're approaching. How much of an issue has that become? Has that changed, you know, what you do behind the wheel?
7: Absolutely. That actually probably is a really

0: a bit of a new thing for us in more recent years with the availability of things like AirPods and you know, wireless earphones. People do sometimes opt to use them over the hands-free in the car. And it is a real challenge for us because the ability for people to hear us approaching does change. Our sirens have two different sounds that people have probably potentially noticed. One, you know, has a bit of a wavelength that travels a long distance, so we'll always have that on to give people heaps of notice that we're coming. And then another one that's, it sounds a lot faster, that will come on as we approach a bit closer. So the way the sirens work does a pretty good job of letting people know, but certainly it can be a little bit of a challenge with the you know, in-ear devices. So yeah, I think I'd probably you know, encourage people to use, you know, the existing radios and hands-free systems in the car, because it allows your ears to, you know, be aware of other things that are around you, which is really important and critical for everyone's safety, you know, for the driver and the other people on the road when you're out and about.
1: Yeah, so I suppose the reminder, Jordan, is you're not going to get angry with motorists. You just want help to get that patient to hospital.
0: Absolutely, absolutely. And it's not just getting patients to hospital, but also getting to people who are out there in the community and haven't received any medical intervention yet. We need to get to them in a really timely manner. And yeah, getting there with, you know, the support of our community in moving is really helpful.
2: Jordan, really good of you to join us this morning. Appreciate the advice. If we all play nicely with each other on the roads, hopefully that cuts down on the number of accidents you have to respond to. Full stop. And let's hope that it's safe driving and smooth driving for you and your crews today. Appreciate your time.
0: No worries. Take care. Thank you.
2: Jordan Williams, the West Moreton District Director for the Queensland Ambulance Service. Some great advice. 25 past 6 on 612 ABC Brisbane. This is Savage Garden.

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1: If you live in the Moreton Bay region, your Mayor Peter Flannery is in the studio in the next half hour. So we have a list of questions, but if you have an issue on top of your mind, give us a call, 1300 222 612.
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5: ABC News. Good morning, I'm Maria Hatzakis. Oil prices have surged above $100 a barrel for the first time in 2 months, as fears of further disruption to Saudi shipments in the Red Sea grow. Here's Middle East correspondent Matthew Doran.
6: The Iranian-backed Houthis announced a maritime blockade on their neighbours, Saudi Arabia, earlier this week, and they've since opened fire on at least two Saudi tankers in the Red Sea. That's the waterway the oil-rich kingdom has been using to get its exports to market, given the restrictions in the Strait of Hormuz on the other side of the Arabian Peninsula. The uncertainty caused by the Houthis is sending shockwaves through global markets. Donald Trump has warned the rebels not to launch any more attacks, insisting the US would hold the Houthis and Iran responsible for further disruption and attack them accordingly. Matthew Doran, ABC News, Jerusalem.
5: Another $4.5 billion will be invested in Adelaide's naval shipbuilding industry as it prepares to build AUKUS nuclear-powered submarines. Defence correspondent Tom Lowry has details.
7: The federal government will today confirm an additional $4.6 billion will be spent developing the Osborne shipyards to prepare it to build five AUKUS submarines. It brings the total funding allocated to construction at the shipyards to $8.5 billion. The new submarine shipyards will be 10 times the size of the existing shipyards, which are building the Navy's Hunter frigates. Deputy Prime Minister Richard Marles will announce the new funding at Osborne today, on the sidelines of Labor's National Conference in Adelaide. The conference is unlikely to debate the party's stance on the AUKUS pact.
5: Origin Energy concedes it's still unclear how many of its 4.8 million customers have been caught up in a data breach. The electricity provider believes the data may include the last four digits of a credit card or the last three digits of a bank account, and that names, addresses, dates of birth, phone numbers and account information may have been accessed. Cybersecurity researcher at the University of Melbourne, Dr. Soulette Dreyfus, says while it's not as large as some other leaks, it could still prove significant.
8: It might allow them to assemble a group of data sets about you, maybe from other data thefts, and create a much fuller picture.
5: Police have charged a man who allegedly created and distributed AI-generated posters targeting women across southeast Queensland. Officers launched an investigation after becoming aware a number of the posters had been displayed at multiple locations, including a venue in Gatton in May. The posters allegedly featured victims' faces superimposed onto the bodies of women depicted performing explicit sexual acts. The 52-year-old man has been charged with 43 offences. He's been remanded in custody to face court next month. Thousands of people have been hospitalised and 14 have died as Japan swelters through a heat wave. North Asia correspondent Natalie Whiting reports from Tokyo.
9: Parts of central Japan are in the grip of a heat wave. Last week, almost 11,000 people were taken to hospital with heat stroke and 14 died, according to data just released from the country's Fire and Disaster Management Agency. Tokyo's fire department says it transported more than 3,000 people in a single day this week in a record high. Earlier this year, Japan introduced a new word for days with temperatures over

0: 40 degrees or more, Kokushobi, which means cruelly hot day, and it recorded the first of them this week. Government workers have been encouraged to ditch the suit and wear shorts to the office as the hot weather continues.
1: In the NRL, Penrith is now 4 points clear at the top of the competition ladder after beating Parramatta to kick off round 21. The Panthers came from behind to win 24 points to 18 at Western Sydney Stadium. Penrith forward Liam Martins told ABC Sport victory's more important than the performance at the back end of the season.
2: Getting wins is so important, and no matter how you sort of do them, you know, especially this stage of the year, just sort of keep trying to work on improvement areas building into the finals. So, yeah, if we can get those scrappy wins and build a bit of rhythm, then hold us in good stead.
1: The Commonwealth Games opening ceremonies began in Glasgow with reigning Olympic and world champion pole vaulter Nina Kennedy carrying Australia's flag. Para swimmer Tim Hodge carried the King's baton. 10 days of competition begins tomorrow. The weather for the southeast, mostly sunny. Brisbane and Logan 23, Ipswich 24.
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5: 25 to 7, how do they do what they do? 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

0: One of our most prominent lawyers calling time 45 years on. Bill Potts, the retiring Bill Potts, will be speaking with us after 7 o'clock.
1: Yeah, reflecting on 4.5 decades in a courtroom. It's a Friday morning, the 24th of July. The Moreton Bay Mayor, Peter Flannery, in studio before 7 o'clock. We've got a long list of questions for him, including what's going on at Young's Crossing. Do you know where I'm talking about at Joiner there? A flooding hotspot for years, but finally there seems to be action afoot. What's going on? You'll find out in the next 15 minutes.
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1: Traffic. G'day there, Brad. What are you seeing?
3: Couple of crashes, one at Forest Lake, Logan Motorway westbound right lane after Stapleton Road on ramp. Traffic's back to Mount Lindsay Highway. Got a crash at Hatton Vale, minor westbound delays. Westbound one lane is blocked on the Warrego Highway and Summer Home Road. Still got a breakdown at Limber, Bruce Highway southbound shoulder after Steve Irwin Way and power line repairs at Northgate. Crews still on site there at Nudgee Road, Notes Parade. Boaters Road northbound, busy around Parkinson and Callum Vale. Mount Lindsay Highway through Brownie Heights between Crest Road and Green Road and delays on the Centenary Highway building between Sumner and Jindalee. I'm back from ATN. More details around 10 to 7 on 612 ABC Brisbane.
0: Thank you, Brad. Nunda is 11 degrees. Hello, everyone in Nunda.
1: Hello.
0: Hello. Lota is 12. Wake up, all my neighbours.
1: Yeah, there's a party at Loretta's place tonight.
0: You know, we're getting new NBN, faster NBN soon. We've got the letters going round to say they're coming in. You've got to let them into your place.
1: Oh, well, good luck with that.
0: I know, good luck. I better clean up.
1: What about Toombul? What's the latest on Toombul?
0: Nunda is, well, it's basically Toombul. Nunda and Toombul.
1: I know, next, and you always prefer the
0: Oh, you mean
1: Toombul
0: the shopping centre?
1: Yes,
0: oh,
1: to the Nunda shops.
0: That's right. Well, what, don't say that to the Nunda community.
1: But it's true.
0: I want the, It
1: I'm
0: needs a shopping centre. And things will be happening in August. 11 degrees in Nunda, because apparently that's when Irvine Group has to go to the council and, you know.
1: Loretta's got a crystal ball.
0: I do.
1: Can you tell me the lotto numbers for this weekend?
0: No, but did you hear about the Kenmore couple winning that, scooping the pool?
1: Yeah, Powerball.
0: On the north side as well. Mm. Amazing what they said when the phone rang to the person on the other end.
1: Yeah, four-letter words starting
0: yes.
1: with.
0: Anyway.
1: I'll let you draw your own conclusions on what it might have been.
0: Can I keep going? Nunda is 11 degrees. I'll just mention again. Lota is 12. Mount Cotton, 11. Carolee 3, Logan Reserve 10, Banksia Beach 8, the Gold Coast 13 and the Sunshine Coast 8 degrees.
1: More weather info from the Bureau in around about 12 minutes. Mostly sunny today, up to 23 in Brisbane and Logan to 24 in Ipswich. You've had half an eye also on the opening ceremony of the Commonwealth Games happening, of course, in Glasgow.
0: Yeah, and what could be more Scottish than the Loch Ness Monster? So this big Loch Ness Monster came out, and a guy from Outlander, if you watch that, Sam Heughan, he was there with the monster. There was a beautiful song. Listen to this.
1: Of that flower
0: of Scotland. The flower of Scotland.
1: Almost sounds like you're back at the Royal Edinburgh Military Tattoo.
0: Yeah, so the flower of Scotland is the country's unofficial anthem and includes the pipers and the drummers and... Sounds amazing. Apparently, to be there, it was fabulous.
1: That audio courtesy of Channel 7. There has already been a little bit of competition. That to do with the lawn bowlers. How do they do? You'll find out when we wrap up all the Commonwealth Games action after 7:30 this morning. On 612 ABC Brisbane, this is ABBA. At 6:40, the Moreton Bay Mayor in next.

0: I do.
1: I don't.
0: ABBA, 6:12. Hey, good luck to anyone getting married this weekend, by the way.
1: Oh, yes.
0: Walking down the aisle
1: Lovely.
0: And saying I do.
1: Call us if you are.
0: 1300 222 612, our phone number. 18 to 7, we still have Eka tickets to give away, so stick around for that. Weather, traffic, your beach report, that all to come before 7 o'clock. But if I was to mention Young's Crossing here on 612 ABC Brisbane, do you know where I'm talking about? It's in the Moreton Bay Council area at Joiner, and the crossing over that North Pine River there, it is a flooding hotspot. It's a hive of activity right now, though.
1: Yes, and the City of Moreton Bay Mayor Peter Flannery is in the studio to have a bit of a chat. Good morning, Mayor.
2: Good morning, Loretta. Morning, Craig.
0: ABBA fan, perchance?
1: You were tapping your fingers.
2: A little bit, yeah. That was my era, so ABBA, Greece.
1: Your family liked ABBA?
2: Yes, my sisters loved ABBA.
1: You were telling me, how many sisters do you have?
2: Four sisters. Well, three older, one younger. So I had a hard life coming up with.
0: I was going to say you were outnumbered, that's for sure.
2: And I was not spoiled. Everyone says I was spoiled, but I think I was.
1: All right, let's talk about this. The biggest road projects in your region, it's we're talking about, aren't we, that Young's Crossing that you mentioned, and there's a lot of activity right now through there. What's going on?
2: Yeah, we're about halfway through the project. So the Young's Crossing bridge upgrade, which is a significant problem there for many, many decades. The traditional crossing there, the culvert, was built during World War II by the Americans. So it's served its course. But whenever we get a little rain event or whatever, it used to flood. So we've got a huge project going on. It's the biggest project we've delivered as a council. And we're halfway through it. So there's about 83 girders about to be placed on the 200-metre span bridge that's going in there. But there's also about a kilometre of roadworks that are going in with upgrades to intersections with traffic lights as well. So a fair bit of roadworks going in there. It's also connecting to Dayborough Road, so there's work's been done on that intersection as well. So we're about halfway mark, which is great. Great to see. Mm. And hopefully be completed by late next year.
1: That's what we want to know, late next year, because the locals have been waiting for a long time.
2: Yes. Yeah, it would be fantastic when it's done. It's about 20,000 vehicles a day use that crossing. And when it's out, it puts a huge impact on other infrastructure, other roads, because there's not too many crossings of the Pine River there. So it'll be a great welcome to local residents that try and get their kids to school or get into the shops or just doing their errands around the area. So we'll be very excited when that opens up.
0: Particularly when we talk about the growth of your region, which seems to be the common theme, and getting money from state and federal governments for these infrastructure projects that you speak of. Moreton Bay Mayor Peter Flannery, one of the biggest controversial things right now seems to be this whole idea for the Moreton Motorsport Park at Beachmere. Now, I know this is now sitting on the Deputy Premier's desk to decide on, but has seen thousands of submissions made, including one from council. Where do you stand on it? Do you want it to go ahead?
2: Well, the group came and had a meeting with me, about middle of last year. So this is their proposal. This is the idea. And I said, okay.
0: This is the Corbett group you're talking about, the proponents.
2: I looked at it and I said, well, you're going to have some issues with environment, noise, those kind of things, because any kind of noisy environment has those impacts, and those will need to be addressed and looked at. You also got access off Beachmere Road, which is a TMR-controlled road. They did suggest then they're looking at going down the ministerial infrastructure designation pathway, which means they go and put their application to the state government, to the planning minister, and then the planning minister makes the decision on that. So that's the pathway they've gone on. We've raised our concerns, council's concerns, through our submissions of environment, the noise, and

0: traffic. So how they can be addressed or how they could be conditioned or if they're able to be sorted through the approval process, then that's up for the state.
1: Are you at all surprised at the level of division it's created in and around that community at Beachmere?
0: Maybe yes. It's always an impact on we get it regularly with applications, whether development applications for increase in density in development or shopping centres, whatever. There's always two views on the whether it's a good thing, whether it should go ahead or not. So it's just a process you've got to go through. You've got to listen to everybody's both sides of the stories and look at the evidence and the facts and the data that you have available and make the best decision at the end of the day.
1: And so that decision now rests with the Deputy Premier. Any time frame on that you're aware of?
0: I've got no idea, no. It's, I know they extended the consultation period, which is great, give people more time to put in their submissions, but we're just waiting and see how that goes.
1: Okay, watch this space.
2: It's 6:45. The City of Moreton Bay Mayor Peter Flannery in the studio. If you have a question for him, give us a call, 1300 222 612. Now, yesterday we marked, of course, 6 years out from the 2032 Olympics and Paralympics. Are you still committed to the rowing facility? Because it looks like it's going to end up in Fitzroy River in Rockhampton.
0: We're happy to support the state on their proposal up there. Our proposal was always a backup if it didn't stack up for the technical reasons and the IOC decided it shouldn't go there. We were happy to step up and say we've got a proposal here that gives fantastic legacy outcomes, half the cost. And it's got, borrow a private partnership included in providing that kind of infrastructure legacy. So we're waiting to see what the outcome is. As I said, we want to work with the state government. We don't want to take anything away from Rockhampton. We're here to support it. But we don't want to see it go to Sydney or to Penrith. So our proposal was a backup, so keep it in the state of Queensland.
2: Yeah. Is it only a backup or would you, in the future, is it a rowing facility needed there in the Moreton Bay region?
0: Well, yeah, rowing facilities needed in our southeast Queensland particularly, of a world standard, and it's Borrell's land, so Borrell may look at whether there's private partnerships involved in actually building this facility as a private enterprise. Mm. The amount of growth that's happening, and the point I like about it all with Queensland Rowing that presented to me was the legacy outcome. So they want to get rowing out of just elite schools and they want to put it back into public schools, or put it into public schools probably for the first time. Mm. So many kids have different opportunities to look at this sport as an alternative sport and get more kids healthy and active. And with the growth that's happened in particularly City Moreton Bay and southeast Queensland, there's no better location to have one than in southeast Queensland. And we believe this could fill that model.
1: And on that six-year mark, the countdown clock, it's over in the Queen Street Mall. Yesterday you were standing beside a replica of Matilda from the 1982 Commonwealth Games. Stands some 9 metres tall and is where exactly, Peter Flannery?
0: It's overlooking the Mill Playground, which is at the Moreton Bay Central, so the old Petrie Paper Mill site, right opposite the university. So we have a water park there, we have the old oval that's been there for many decades, and a playground area. So it's sitting there right in that corner. So as you drive in, you'll see Millie, her name is, on the right-hand side, and she's a 9 metre replica of the original Matilda.
1: No winking eye, though, as I understand it?
0: She's got the ability too, but we said, no, we just want to leave the eyes open and let the head stay still and people enjoy as it
2: is. But there might be a malfunction, which would be funny.
1: Well, eyes wide open, speaking of that, and that six-year runway now to Brisbane 2032. Are you at all worried? Are you concerned about, what needs to be built in that time and whether it can happen? And not just that, the labour force that is needed. And when I say that, it's not just about the Olympic infrastructure itself, but all those ancillary projects like those that you want to see happen in your region.
0: Yeah, it's a scary thought when you look out of it. I was just thinking the other day when we came to the six-year mark that I was there on the night it was awarded back in 2021 and thinking, yeah. Well, back then we thought we've got heaps of time. 11 years is a heaps long runway, the longest probably in history. We're at the six-year mark now and thinking, well, really, you only got 5 years because a lot of these facilities have to be built a fair bit of time out so they can be tested and trialled to make sure they get all the bugs out of them before the Olympics actually happen. So. Yeah. That clock is ticking quick, yep. And a lot of infrastructure needs to be delivered quickly. So hopefully all the talking and the promising is done and we can get on. And
1: but are you worried? Are you concerned?
0: There is a lot of projects. With the growth that's happening as well, that's going to make it a huge challenge to deliver all this. We've always suggested or looked at alternatives of bringing other trade services from other areas, either around Australia or from overseas, to get these projects done. But that's something for the state and federal governments to look at.
2: Just a quick question from Lynn, who sent one in. Lynn is in Beachmere. She says, who will enforce any conditions re environment, noise and traffic placed on the motorsport park if it goes ahead?
0: Yeah, that was some of the questions we raised, that if this gets approved, then it falls back onto us then to enforce these conditions. We want a process in place that, who do the residents ring up, complain to if there's a noise issue?

0: Is there a way they can contact the operator to say, I've got an issue here, can you look at addressing that? What kind of noise requirements are going to be put in there, and who's going to enforce them, and what kind of enforcement's in place? So a lot of detail and I said processes need to be put in place if you are going to improve this kind of facility. And if it divulges down to us to record that, regulate that, then we need that crystal clear from the start.
1: Yeah. Okay. And I know you want people to get involved in National Tree Day on Sunday as well.
0: Yeah, we've got National Tree Day coming up on Sunday. I've got a few locations around the city of Moreton Bay, so check out our website where they are. But we encourage the people, I think it's about between 9 o'clock and 11 o'clock, to come down and plant some trees, get your hands dirty, and do a great thing for the environment.
1: Yeah, you're right. You've got Mango Hill, Deception Bay, Strathpine, a few of the locations.
2: Yeah, yes. Check out the Moreton Bay Council website for more. Peter Flannery, always good to catch up in studio. Thanks so much for your time.
0: Absolute pleasure, and good morning to you both.
2: We'll stay closely following the outcome of that Moreton Motorsport Park. So sitting on the desk of the Deputy Premier, Jared Blay, that application right now.
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2: Well, it's 8 to 7. Let's cross straight to the Weather Bureau. Steve Hadley is the senior forecaster on deck. What a difference a day makes, Steve. Hello.
7: Hey, hello, Craig and Loretta. Good morning. Lots of clear skies with us this morning, unlike yesterday when we had all that fog. The reason being we've had a drier southwesterly air mass move in through yesterday and overnight last night. So some colder temperatures as well, as you probably noticed, down to about 3 degrees at Amberley and hovering around 10.8 in the city this morning.
2: Okay, so the story for the weekend, what's it going to be?
7: Well, this colder air mass and drier air mass is really just going to entrench itself across the region. So, yeah, it's looking like we'll get sunny days, very, very low chance of a coastal shower. But by and large, yeah, most of us having a dry weekend and some lower temperatures as well. So, we're looking at potentially even a touch of frost Sunday morning in the Lockyer Valley. Maybe in some of the suburbs around Ipswich, and I guess there's a very slight chance that we could get a touch of frost in some of our colder Brisbane suburbs as well. Temperatures dropping to, around 3 or maybe even slightly below in some places. But around the city mostly, around 7 to 9 in the mornings. You will feel a bit of a chill. Light winds though, unlike last weekend when we had all that wind about. So yeah, it should be pretty glorious. And maximum temperatures, Brisbane, sort of looking at, let's go Ipswich first, around 22 over the weekend. Around Brisbane, mostly 22s, but Brisbane Airport there on 21.
2: 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Thanks so much. We'll check beach conditions in the next 3 minutes.
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2: Traffic. Morning, Brad.
8: Very good morning. Some better news. Forest Lake crash just cleared. Logan Motorway westbound after Stapleton Road. Traffic is back to Parkinson and Mount Lindsay Highway. So getting back to Drewvale there. Got a crash at Hatton Vale. Still getting cleared. Warringah Highway westbound. One lane blocked to Summer Home Road. Minor westbound delays. And a crash just in at Fernie Hills. Eastbound delays at building on Sanford Road. That crash just near Patrick Road. I'm Brad from ATN. More details after 7 on 6:12 ABC Brisbane.
1: Thank you, Brad. 5 to 7. Are you a customer of Australia's largest energy provider and you're worried about the very private details that are now in the hands of hackers? Well, look, after the news at 7, and Matt's on a mission to bring you the very latest on the Origin Energy data breach.
2: Yeah, particular concern if you are a customer. The company released a statement to the ASX yesterday. So what do we know now? Full details after news at 7 o'clock. We still have Ecker tickets to give away. So listen out for your cue to call and be ready to dial 1300 222 612.
1: As Craig loses his voice, let's go to Andy Mack on the beach. G'day, Andy.
9: G'day, how are we doing?
1: Oh, we're doing well. How are you going? What's the weather looking like down the coast?
9: Actually, the weather looks pretty good this morning. No fog like it is in Brisbane yesterday.
1: Yeah.
9: It's a beautiful, fine and sunny morning on the coast, but the swell has really dropped off. We've got a light southwesterly breeze. We are headed for southeasterly winds today. They will freshen up, so the southerly protected corners are definitely the go. On the Sunshine Coast, only just breaking on the Noosa Points at National Park. I'll be trying the southerly corners like North Shore, Maroochydore, Coolum. There's a wee wave happening out at Moffats. And on the Gold Coast, only just breaking on the

0: Lovely points there too. The sand's really shifted around after the big World Cup swell that we've had over the last week.
1: Oh.
0: But really dropped off this morning after well less than a metre now at D-Bar and only just breaking on the southerly points of the Goldie. Coming off a low tide at 4 a.m, got the high tide at 10 o'clock. Water temp on 20 degrees Celsius. We are expecting a whole new southerly swell over the weekend. And the national longboard titles are going to be on the Tweed Coast starting tomorrow, Saturday.
1: Oh, great. That'll be wonderful, those titles. Hey, how long do you wait for a wee wave, by the way, Andy?
0: Well, it's a sort of a wee wait in the lineup. There's a lot of a big lull session, Loretta, waiting for the boomer to come through.
1: Yeah, the boomer. Love
2: you
1: it. Can
2: while away the day, catch up on the gossip with your mates out in the surf.
1: And then next minute, here it comes.
2: Off you go. Andy, thanks for the update on the surf report and what conditions are going to be like across the weekend. 612 ABC Brisbane. It's 3 to 7.

0: and conditions. On this Friday morning, the 24th of July, let's catch up with the latest from the newsroom now. It's 7 o'clock.
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0: In this bulletin, the Prime Minister facing an 11th hour push to toughen the federal government's position on gambling. A man charged after allegedly distributing AI-generated posters targeting women across southeast Queensland. And a colourful opening ceremony to welcome athletes to Glasgow for the Commonwealth Games. ABC News. Good morning, I'm Maria Hatzakis. The Prime Minister's resisting a push for the federal government to take a tougher stance on gambling as Labor members and unions prepare to debate the party's position today. Here's National Affairs correspondent Jane Norman.
1: The federal government has drafted legislation to partially ban gambling ads, a policy that's now reflected in the party's national platform. But there's a push to strengthen that position, possibly with a national regulator. Anthony Albanese has rejected the push, but last night, members of the left were still negotiating whether to move an amendment today on the conference floor. Delegates yesterday voted to update the platform to extend compulsory super to under 18s and opened the door to winding back fuel tax credits for mining companies. Jane Norman, ABC News, Adelaide.
0: A man's been charged after allegedly creating and distributing AI-generated posters targeting women across southeast Queensland. Chelsea Malunga reports.
2: Police launched an investigation after becoming aware a number of the posters had been displayed at locations, including a venue in Gatton, in May. They allegedly featured victims' faces superimposed onto the bodies of women depicted performing explicit sexual acts. The women's full names, social media usernames and employment details were also allegedly included. Detectives have identified 8 alleged victims. Officers raided a property in Cleveland on Wednesday, where they seized items including electronic devices, guns and AI-generated posters. A 52-year-old man's been charged with offences including distributing intimate images and stalking.
0: An agreement between the United States and Saudi Arabia to establish a civil nuclear program is in doubt, with Donald Trump making it contingent on the Saudis recognising the state of Israel. Middle East correspondent Matthew Doran explains.
3: The deal was announced yesterday, allowing the Saudis to start moving into areas such as nuclear energy. Despite not commenting on it at the time, the US president now says there's a key condition attached to the deal, and that is for Saudi Arabia to enter the Abraham Accords, the policy of countries in the Arab world recognising and normalising ties with Israel. White House Press Secretary Carolyn Leavitt has suggested that was added by the president after the announcement and says he hasn't spoken to Saudi Crown Prince Mohammed bin Salman about it. The Saudis have previously said they would only recognise Israel if there was progress on Palestinian statehood. Matthew Doran, ABC News, Jerusalem.
0: A national not-for-profit group that combats anti-Semitism will today give evidence at the Royal Commission in Melbourne. Georgia Linton-Williams has details.
4: Tali Blick-Blau, the inaugural CEO of the Door Foundation, will appear at the Royal Commission's hearing in Melbourne today as the inquiry focuses on security arrangements for Jewish communities. This week, the Commission has heard from government representatives, Jewish community leaders and senior police from Victoria and South Australia. Sensitive details of particular security arrangements have generally been suppressed. The fifth hearing block will continue next week from Sydney.
0: Origin Energy customers are being urged to check for any unusual activity on their bank accounts after a data breach. The electricity provider concedes the last 4 digits of a credit card or the last digits of a bank account may have been accessed, along with names, addresses, dates of birth, phone numbers and account information. Cybersecurity researcher at the University of Melbourne, Dr. Celette Dreyfus, says customers should be vigilant.
5: Making sure of your own basic security. So for all your financial accounts, make sure your 2-factor authentication is actually, set up and running. So those sorts of things are steps that we can take.

0: that will give a reasonable response given the lack of control consumers have.
1: A Queensland spinal injury patient has finally left hospital after an eventful 11-month stay that included a hens party and a wedding. Jessica Ross has the story.
2: Christine Olsen Lane was gardening at her Tin Can Bay home last August when she had a serious fall, damaging three vertebrae. Doctors at Sunshine Coast Health's rehabilitation unit feared the 71-year-old wouldn't walk again, but she's now back on her feet. During her hospital stay, staff held a hens party and facilitated a day trip so Ms. Olsen Lane could get married at a nearby boat club, with 15 bridesmaids in attendance, including nursing staff.
3: I've made so many friends. They've been wonderful, the staff.
2: A farewell party was held at the hospital this week. Her devoted husband, Peter, will now help with her rehabilitation at home.
1: A Queensland performer has turned the trauma of the state's 2011 floods into a gripping new street dance phenomenon, and he's set to take on the best in the country, as Charlie McLean reports.
4: 27-year-old Maxwell Douglas describes it like a feeling, an energy that flows through you.
5: When you dance, you can feel it. When you play flood music, you can feel it.
4: He says flood dancing is an artistic response to witnessing Queensland's devastating 2011 floods as a 12-year-old child. The dance is now being picked up outside Ipswich, with Mr. Douglas having run workshops in Melbourne, Adelaide, Byron Bay and New Zealand.
5: Not everybody has the same upbringing, but there's this energy and feeling that's resonating with people.
4: He'll compete at the national finals of the Dance Your Style competition in Sydney tomorrow.
1: Glasgow has welcomed this year's Commonwealth Games with a colourful opening ceremony kicking off 10 days of competition. ABC Sports' Jessica Stewart reports from Glasgow.
6: The 23rd Commonwealth Games are officially underway, with King Charles declaring the event open at a colourful ceremony in Glasgow. Athletes from the 74 nations and territories marched into the city's 14,300-seat Hydro Indoor Arena, the first time an opening ceremony has been staged entirely indoors. A cast of more than 490 performers brought Scottish music, dance and culture to life during the spectacle, which lasted just under 2 hours. Team Australia was among those soaking up the atmosphere ahead of competition formally beginning tomorrow.
1: In the AFL, Collingwood has staged a second half rally to defeat Adelaide by 34 points to open round 20 of the AFL at Adelaide Oval. Despite the loss, the Crows remain in fifth position while the Magpies sit just outside the top six. In the NRL, Penrith has moved 4 points clear at the top of the table with a hard-fought win over Parramatta at Western Sydney Stadium. Here's Andrew Moore.
7: The hometown Eels burst out of the blocks with two tries in the opening 13 minutes. Firstly, Mitch Moses chasing through a Ronald Volkman kick to score, and then Jack Williams burst straight through the defence. It was 12-0 Parramatta, but Penrith did fight back with a Casey McLean try midway through the first half, 12-6 Eels at half-time, and for the most part, Penrith did dominate the second half. Tries to Liam Henry, Liam Martin, and a record-breaking 26th try on the season, Tom Jenkins becoming Penrith's all-time leading try scorer for an individual year. He scored in the 68th minute, and in the end, the Panthers win 24-18. Andrew Moore, ABC Sport, Sydney.
1: In finance, the Australian share market is expected to open around 0.5% lower on the back of a poor night on Wall Street. The Dow Jones has lost almost 1%. The S&P 500 is down 1.2%. And the Nasdaq has slipped by more than 2%. But the chipmaker Intel has recorded a 10% jump in profits since US markets closed. Brent crude has jumped more than 6% and is back above $100 a barrel. Gold is 2% lower at $4,049 an ounce. And the Australian dollar is buying 69.7 US cents. Recapping the top stories in this bulletin, the Prime Minister's resisting a push for the federal government to take a tougher stance on gambling, as Labor members and unions prepare to debate the party's position today. A man's been charged after allegedly creating and distributing AI-generated posters targeting women across southeast Queensland. And an agreement between the United States and Saudi Arabia to establish civil nuclear programs in doubt, with Donald Trump making it contingent on the Saudis recognising the state of Israel. The weather for Queensland.

0: Isolated showers about Northern Cape York, mostly sunny elsewhere. Cairns, Townsville and Rockhampton 27, Mackay 24, Bundaberg and Mount Isa 25. In the state southeast, mostly sunny Brisbane and Logan 23, Ipswich 24, Gold Coast 21, Sunshine Coast 22 degrees, Toowoomba a top of 18.
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2: 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On AM after 8, oil prices jump as the Middle East crisis widens. And Origin customers on alert after the company confirms their data has been breached.
3: 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We'll look at why the NDIS is an existential threat to the largest employer of people with an intellectual disability in Australia. And then in Business Bites, the story of National Storage, how they've grown and sown new businesses.
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1: Welcome to Breakfast with Craig Zonka and Loretta Ryan.
5: Just a bit of excitement. Loretta, you've seen the Kangacat for the first time out our window.
6: I know, just the green and gold. You were talking about it.
5: Yeah, the boxing kangaroo and this new city cat.
6: Yes.
5: There's a bit of skippy.
6: Can I just let you in on something, though? I did see the Kangacat and got very excited. But it was 10 minutes ago, then the news was on and the excitement waned because it's probably at Hornford by now.
5: Well, maybe you're excited about the Commonwealth Games. The opening ceremony has just been happening over the last couple of hours. The arrival of King Charles and Queen Camilla, that was thanks to Doctor Who.
7: Hello, Your Majesties. Your carriage awaits. Right.
8: Next stop, Glasgow!
5: All the athletes have arrived into the stadium in Glasgow and we've had the official word.
9: It is now my great pleasure to declare the 23rd Commonwealth Games open.
5: That audio courtesy of Channel 7. There has already been a little bit of competition, as you'll hear when we wrap up all the games news you need to know about after 7:30.
6: But we're turning to the Origin data breach. Are you a customer? Are you worried about your very private details that they're now in the hands of hackers? Well, Matt's been on a mission. He's going to bring you the very latest on the Origin energy data breach next.
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1: Traffic.
5: G'day there, Brad. What's happening?
10: Got a crash at Fernie Hills, eastbound delay, Stanford Road eastbound, just near Patrick Road, and also a crash getting cleared up, Warriga Highway westbound. One lane blocked in both directions, though, at Summer Home Road and Hatton Vale, minor westbound delays through there. And also, we had a crash on the Logan Motorway westbound. That's all been cleared up in the last 20 minutes at Forest Lake. Traffic's been recovering from Drewvale. Also, a breakdown at Goodnight. Not impeding on any running lanes, but it's in the emergency bay there, Ipswich Motorway eastbound after Francis Street. And also got a breakdown at Limbo, still sitting on the Bruce Highway southbound shoulder after Stephen Way. We've had power line repairs at Northgate. Crews have been on site there at Nudgee Road and Oates Parade. General peak conditions, not too bad. Centenary Highway, just a little bit busy between Mount Omni and Jindalee. Pacific Motorway through Upper Mangavat, Tarragindi, and then on the brakes between Woolloongabba and the Riverside Expressway. The M1 northbound, a little bit of stop start around Slacks Creek. Ipswich Motorway eastbound through Darra and Oxley, and also minor build-up on Ipswich Road inbound through Annalee. I'm Brad from A10. More details at 7:30 on 612 ABC Brisbane.
6: Thanks, Brad. 11 degrees in Deegan, Mount Cravat 11, so is Victoria Point. It's 3 at Bellbird Park, 7 at Flagstone, Caboolture is 9, 13 on the Gold Coast and the Sunshine Coast, 9 degrees.
5: Some cool mornings to come over the weekend. We'll look at beautiful clear skies, mostly sunny today, tomorrow and similarly on Sunday. Maximum of 23 in Brisbane and Logan, Ipswich to 24, 22, 23 degrees around Bayside suburbs.
1: 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Have your say. 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
5: I'll keep that number handy to go in the draw for, not just in the draw, but giving away a family pass to the Yekka between now and 8 o'clock.
6: You know, you've got all these companies that have been subjected to a data breach. Optus, Qantas, Medibank, Latitude and Sydney Tools, they've all got that in common. So Origin Energy has joined the list where sensitive customer information is now in the hands of hackers.
5: This is Australia's largest energy provider. 612 ABC Brisbane reporter Matt Hepworth has been trawling through what we know so far to give you the latest on this Origin hack. Morning to you, Matt.
11: Yeah, good morning, guys. This is quite remarkable how this story's even come about. So this was first reported by the Australian newspaper, who say they were contacted by the alleged hacker themselves, who sent the paper a sample of 50 customer records saying, hey, these are Origin customers. We have their names, addresses, emails, date of birth, phone numbers and their bill history. And it was actually only after the Australian sent that information to Origin to say, hey, look what an alleged hacker has given us, that the company then notified the ASX. Now, the update this morning is that Origin has confirmed there have been unauthorised access to and the disclosure of some customers' data. In a statement released via the ASX, they say they're still working to understand the total number of affected customers and would contact them to confirm. Now, what's quite concerning is the data that Origin have confirmed that these hackers have access to. So after this was initially reported by the Australian, Origin are now confirming that the names, addresses, date of birth, contact phone number, account information, and the last four digits of a credit card or the last three digits of a bank account the hackers have accessed. Now, we heard from Amy a little bit earlier on the program who's quite concerned about that credit card information.
12: Recently, I changed my bank card.
6: Oh.
12: And so I was notified by Origin on Tuesday that the payment didn't go through. So I rang them Tuesday afternoon and did it over the phone.
6: Okay.
12: So I'm really scared because I did that Tuesday afternoon and then the news broke. And so I haven't heard from them, so I'm concerned. I know that they haven't asked for this problem. Like I totally understand that, but I'm just thinking maybe with the way they're dealing with it, maybe they need to say, well, you know, don't worry if you haven't received an email or, you know, started emailing. Like, and because it's worried me so much that I've actually moved my money from one account to the other.
5: So Amy from Woolowin and Matt, I guess there's others who are very much in the same boat.
11: Yeah. So the advice from Origin this morning is that they're now working with Australian government agencies. That includes the Australian Cybersecurity Centre, the AFP and the Office of the Australian Information Commissioner. Customers are being urged to be cautious of unexpected calls and messages as scammers may exploit the breach itself to pose as Origin banks or other trusted organisations.
6: Okay, now Shannon at Caboolture is on the phone. Shannon, Amy didn't get the email, but you did. You're just as concerned, though.
13: Yeah, I'm exactly like her. I'm so concerned. I got an email. I got a notification on the app, on the Origin app, saying that there's a data breach, but nothing else. There was no other information. Basically, just too bad, so sad, and sit back and wait. And, you know, and we didn't know, I don't know anything else.
6: Yeah, well,
13: haven't heard anything.
6: So the thing is, we're all waiting. I can tell you, I can give you some latest information, Matt, that's just come through to us, because we've been chasing to try to get an interview with someone from Origin. I can tell you that they are coordinating something nationally, media. They've passed through our request, so they will get back to us, but they're looking at doing a media conference and maybe some interviews later this morning. So we will keep you posted across the ABC and bring that to you when someone speaks for us. I'm sure they will get back to us as promised.
5: Okay, let's wait to hear a bit more information out of Origin Energy. Thanks for the update, Matt.
11: Thanks, guys.
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4: With Craig Zonka and Loretta Ryan.
5: I want to turn to the lifeline that is Kids Helpline. You know, when times are tough, sometimes you just need someone to listen. It doesn't matter how old you are. What matters is that you are heard. And for children, that's never been more important.
6: Yeah, you see, new figures out this morning show that our state is the third highest in the country when it comes to kids picking up the phone, seeking support, and it's growing by day. Tracy Adams is the CEO of Your Town, the agency that connects Kids Helpline with those in need. Tracy, good morning. We want to look at those figures. Almost 60,000 calls across the country, 13,000 of them have come from Queensland. A lot of calls for help, Tracy. Are you surprised by this?
14: Well, good morning. No, we're not surprised. I think we should encourage help seeking, but what we are worried about is the elevation of crisis contacts that we are getting. And in fact, just Wednesday of this week, we had 18 of those in one day.
6: 18 in one day. What are they calling about, Tracy?
14: Well, generally, when it's a crisis contact, it relates to a young person at harm. So that might be a child abuse situation, a young person who's harming themselves, and our counsellors deem that an immediate response is required, so ambulance, police or child protection services.
6: And you're right, it's good that they are calling up, but why are there so many? What are you hoping to do with this new campaign you have, Help Us Reach Them?
14: Well, what we're really trying to encourage is all of us adults, no matter what we are in society, parents, carers, aunts, uncles, coaches, teachers, to make sure that we really encourage seeking support long before it gets to crisis. Make sure that all young people know that there is someone there for them, whether it be in their own home, whether it be a service like Kids Helpline. I just think it's critical that we really are open to having conversations with our young people, because crisis is not where we want them to be.
6: It seems like that might be happening. If they are picking up the phone, someone is talking to them, or the message to them is getting there that there is help at the other end?
14: Well, I think we've been around a long time. Kids Helpline's 35 this year, and we've made 9 million responses since we started. So the great thing about it is young people are aware of the service. But we can't take that for granted. And we can't take it for granted that homes, schools, communities are equally aware. So this campaign about Help Us Reach Them is as much about reaching adults with the message about Kids Helpline as it is for children.
6: Yeah. I mean, if you could talk to adults, I mean, you mentioned it, teachers, parents, uncles, aunties, any adult in a child's life, what is something that they could say to a child? How do they approach the child with a conversation?
14: Well, I think if they notice that the child's behaviours are different, or they're using language sort of that and suggests that maybe they're not quite okay, just start a conversation. You don't need to be an expert, but just as simple as, you know, I've noticed that you haven't been yourself lately. Is there anything you want to talk about? Create space for it. I think a lot of young people share that they don't want to worry their family. They don't want to worry others. But I think just creating space, putting the question out there, are you aware of Kids Helpline? Is everything okay? Are your friends okay? Because young people come home as well, and they share concerns about friends. And I think as parents, what can we do to support those conversations is important too.
5: Tracy Adams is the CEO of Your Town, so it runs the Kids Helpline. And that phone number is 1-800-55-1800. You're talking about this huge increase in demand for the service, Tracy. And it's not just over the phone these days. Like you do web chats and all sorts of things now, and I guess that shows how communication has changed over the time of the organisation too.
14: Well, that's right. We started, you know, from phone boxes. Today, web chat's the preferred channel by young people.
5: Yeah.
14: The other big change has been the amount of contacts we get outside business hours. More than 70% of them come at night and into the early hours of the morning. Those quiet moments when perhaps young people are sitting with something that's worrying them. So that's really changed the way the service model is operating as well.
5: And look, as you talk about the history of the service, how long it's been operating, would you hazard a guess? How many young lives do you reckon Kids Helpline has helped change?
14: Oh, well, we've made 9 million responses. We would have had tens of thousands of crisis responses in that time. It's a great privilege of mine to meet adults today who use the service and share what it meant to them. You know, people who grew up in family and domestic violence, who used to walk to the phone box to talk to a counsellor, those sorts of stories. They just, I guess, amplify the reason why we exist. And community has been our biggest supporter from the day we started the service and continues to be that. And we never take that for granted either.
6: Well, thank you for the work that you do and all those people who answer the phones at Kids Helpline. Tracy Adams, CEO of Your Town, thanks so much for talking to us.
14: Thank you.
5: And that number for Kids Helpline again is 1-800-55-1800, and launching their Help Us Reach Them campaign so that even more children can access the service. 23 past 7.
1: Every community has stories worth sharing. 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
1: This is Craig Zonka and Loretta Ryan.
5: 24 past 7.
6: A lot of your concerns about the Origin data hack. Yes, Tom at Tambourine. This is the reason what you're wary of companies?
15: Yes, Loretta, I am. And you, how are you, Craig?
5: Yeah, well, thanks, mate.
15: For years, they've been pressuring you.

0: am old and I'm very cynical. That's what they call me, Tom, the doubter. But the they've always been wanting me to want my address, let me take the direct debit, and, you know, they just take money straight out of my account when they want to. And I always said no, because I just don't trust them. It wasn't about hacking, because I think there was too much hacking way back when I first started doing that.
1: Right.
0: I just didn't feel safe with them being able to access my account whenever they felt like.
1: Tom, I know exactly what you mean, because I now won't give out any details, and it's even to the point there are some companies that, you know, they're doing it. They do know your last four digits of your bank account, or they want you to give them, but I never give them, and
2: you're told not to,
1: but it has caused a bit of confusion on one business where it was genuine, and I didn't want to give them any information, so I didn't. But I kept getting calls and emails and then letters going, you need to give us this information. It's like, gosh.
2: Yeah, but you become so skeptical now each and every time you get one of those phone calls from a company.
0: Oh, exactly. But I've got my health fund. Everyone who still wanted it, and I kept saying no, but because I suppose I've been with them for so long.
1: Yep.
0: Benefits of being old, they just let me do it. Every month I just pay them. When I get paid, they get paid. And that's just how I do it. And look, the phone carrier was the same. And I said, no, I can just go somewhere else if you like.
1: Yeah.
0: And they just do it.
1: They just do it. Tom, thank you for your call. I know a lot of people in the same boat. Yvonne, we were with Origin for many years, changed providers on the 2nd July for a much better deal. How long are they keeping my data, as I'm no longer a customer?
2: Yeah, that's a really interesting point you make, Yvonne, on the text line 0467 922 612. Chris from Tingalpa asking a similar question.
1: Yeah.
2: Because I remember with that Optus hack a couple of years ago
1: That's right.
2: And I hadn't been with Optus for years, but I had one of those emails saying that my data had been part of that breach. And I reckon it would have been 5 years since I had been a customer. So, yeah, we'll wait and see what more information comes out from Origin today. Their key word of warning to you seems to be that if you get those unexpected calls or messages, scammers may try to exploit this breach. Emails, be really suspicious of emails with links in them. And if you get one of these calls and you're unsure whether it's legitimate or not, just say, well, is there a number I can call you back on? Write it down.
1: Yeah, but
2: check that that is the real number for that organisation before doing so, and then you can follow it up from there. 27 past 7. Steve Austin with you after 8:30. G'day, Steve.
3: Origin Energy is giving us a masterclass in how not to communicate with clients and customers.
2: Well, very similar to Optus, a few years ago. Didn't we learn those lessons about being really upfront and open with your customers?
3: With the recent Telstra issue, the chief executive flew back from her holiday overseas to address and stand up and say, this is what we think has happened, this is what we're going to do, we'll take responsibility, we'll fix it. Origin is, as far as I'm aware, not stood up yet.
1: Well, no, they haven't stood up yet, but I have been in contact with them last night and this morning.
3: Yeah, you and everyone else.
1: Yeah, but they've got back to me.
3: They replied.
1: Well, the PR
3: person
1: has got back to me, which is good, assuring me that we will be contacted. They're working on media nationally, so they're looking at doing a press conference later today or this morning and some interviews. So, Steve,
3: I rest my case.
1: We'll
3: be examining them on Monday very closely, because big companies don't seem to learn the basic. This is not about whether or not I can get lollies. Mm. This is an electricity provider that ignored an original email. It was only when a journalist from the Australian newspaper discovered it and chased it up and then went down the process, and Origin still has not put anyone up yet.
1: My thing is, all these companies, including Origin, we've been living in this world of technology and all this type for years. Wouldn't they have better processes to recognise these threats themselves?
3: I guess we'll have to find out and see what they say when they eventually front up.
2: Mm.
3: Yeah, I guess we'll find out. We don't know.
1: No, what else is happening today?
3: The premier business event in Queensland and probably Australia took place last night at the Brisbane Convention and Exhibition Centre. It's called the Queensland Business Leaders Hall of Fame. Congratulations to Bevan Slattery, the Ludo Studios, who do Bluey.
2: Yeah, Bluey, yeah.
3: The Endeavour Foundation and Serena Russo. I'm being joined by the Endeavour Foundation's chief executive this morning. He, the chief executive and the chairman of Endeavour, got up on stage, told of the struggles of the Endeavour Foundation. It's a not-for-profit. Well, they're the largest employer of people with intellectual disabilities in Australia, and they described the federal government's blundering over the NDIS as a

0: and I'll quote, an existential threat, unquote. You'll hear why today.
1: And that's with Steve Austin here on 612 ABC Brisbane. We have a family pass to the Ekka to give away soon.
2: Everything Brisbane.
3: It was such an iconic wedding and party venue.
2: It's where your passions lie.
4: The Brisbane that I know is vibrant, modern and progressive.
2: It's when and where you need us. 612 ABC Brisbane.
5: ABC News. Good morning, I'm Maria Hatzakis. The Trump administration has confirmed a 12.5% tariff will be placed on Australian exports to the United States from later today. The levy was proposed last month after a US trade investigation into forced labour. The Australian government and the Business Council of Australia made formal submissions opposing the tariff during a consultation period which ended earlier this month. The US trade representative has now announced the proposed tariff will take effect from this afternoon. A temporary 10% global tariff on the US's trading partners will expire at the same time. A man is in police custody accused of creating and distributing AI-generated posters targeting women across southeast Queensland. Chelsea Malunga reports.
6: The posters, displayed at multiple locations, allegedly featured victims' faces superimposed onto the bodies of women depicted performing explicit sexual acts. The women's full names, social media usernames, and employment details were also allegedly included, alongside false claims identifying them as sex workers. Police raided a property in Cleveland on Wednesday and seized items including electronic devices, guns, and AI-generated posters. The 52-year-old man's been charged with 43 offences, including distributing intimate images and unlawful stalking. He's due to appear in court next month.
5: Origin Energy concedes it's still unclear how many of its 4.8 million customers have been caught up in a data breach. The electricity provider believes the data may include the last four digits of a credit card or the last three digits of a bank account, as well as the names, addresses, dates of birth, phone numbers and account information. Cybersecurity researcher at the University of Melbourne, Dr. Celette Dreyfus, says, well, it's not as large as some other leaks. It could still prove significant.
7: It might allow them to assemble a group of data sets about you, maybe from other data thefts, and create a much fuller picture.
5: The Prime Minister is facing an 11th-hour push to toughen the federal government's position on gambling as Labor's National Conference prepares to debate the divisive issue today. His National Affairs correspondent, Jane Norman.
8: Labor delegates voted yesterday to update the party's policy platform to extend compulsory super to under-18s and opened the door to winding back fuel tax credits for mining companies. Today, gambling is set to take centre stage. The platform already includes a section on the actions the government's taking to reduce gambling harm, but there's a push to strengthen that position, possibly with a national regulator. Anthony Albanese has rejected the push, but last night, members of the left were still negotiating whether to move an amendment today. Jane Norman, ABC News, Adelaide.
5: US President Donald Trump says he'll hold Iran responsible for any further attacks by the Houthi rebels on Saudi ships in the Red Sea. Details from Middle East correspondent Matthew Doran.
9: The Iranian-backed Houthis have attacked a number of Saudi tankers in the Red Sea after announcing a blockade of their longtime enemies earlier in the week. The move has sent shockwaves through global energy markets, given the Saudis have been shipping millions of barrels of oil through the area to avoid the blockages in place in the Strait of Hormuz on the other side of the Arabian Peninsula, with Brent crude rising beyond $100 a barrel for the first time in 2 months. Donald Trump has posted on social media that if the Houthis continue their attacks, they'll be hit with military force, as well as their supporters, Iran. Matthew Doran, ABC News, Jerusalem.
5: In sport, the Commonwealth Games have officially been launched, with Australia among 74 nations and territories taking part in the opening ceremony in Glasgow. Australia was led out by flag bearer Nina Kennedy and baton bearer Tim Hodge at the event's curtain raiser and will be represented by 255 athletes in 10 sports across 10 days of competition. Australia's chef de mission, Patria Thomas, says she's confident of a strong performance.
10: Our team's looking fantastic. You know, we've got some really established champions, world beaters on our team, and we've got some amazing young talent coming through, and I'm just excited to see what they can all do. So it's not going to be easy to top that medal tally, but all we ask is that our athletes do the very best that they can.
5: The weather for the southeast, mostly sunny. Brisbane and Logan 23, Ipswich a top of 24, the Gold Coast 21, Sunshine Coast 22, Toowoomba 18. This is ABC News.
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11: Hi, I'm Melissa Clark. On AM after 8, oil prices jump as the Middle East crisis widens. And Origin customers on alert after the company confirms their data has been breached.
0: Following AM from 8.30, join me, Steve Austin, where we'll look at why the NDIS is an existential threat to the largest employer of people with an intellectual disability in Australia. And then in Business Bites, the story of National Storage, how they've grown and sown new businesses.
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0: Hello.
12: Coming up this half hour, wow, what a chat. The Legal Eagle calling time after 45 years in court, and what a ride it's been.
13: I have been threatened, stalked, I have been defamed. It's been a horrible career in many ways. But what's made me, I suppose, rest easy is the fact that I thought that there was a greater purpose and a greater goal.
12: That's Bill Potts. Yes, what a chat. He's coming up this half hour.
1: Yeah, one of our most prominent lawyers calling time on his career. Also next, the latest from the opening ceremony of...
14: It is now my great pleasure to declare the 23rd Commonwealth Games open.
1: King Charles makes the announcement. The game's underway in Glasgow. That audio thanks to Channel 7.
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16: Very good morning. Some better news. Those power lines have been repaired now at Northgate, so all clear there at Nudge Road and Oates Parade. All clear on the Warringah Highway westbound. We had a crash there near Summer Home Road at Haddon Bowl. There was some minor westbound delays. Got a crash still getting cleared up at Fernie Hills. There has been eastbound delays on Sanford Road with that crash near Patrick Road. Got a car and bus. No total crash at Kangaroo Point. Main Street northbound left lane after Vulture Street. Traffic's been back to Stanley Street. And also got a breakdown Ipswich Motorway eastbound. It's in the emergency bay after Francis Street at Goodna, and a breakdown Bruce Highway southbound shoulder after Stephen Way at Alimba. Still plenty of traffic on the Logan Motorway westbound from Drewvale to Forest Lake after a crash which took some time to clear. Johnson Road westbound has been suffering from Mount Lindsay Highway to Paradise Road at Forestdale. Also heavy on Boaters Road northbound between Parkinson and Acacia Ridge and slows through Archfield as well. And Rowena Road westbound has been heavy between Orange Grove Road and Boaters Road through Rocklea. And the Mount Lindsay Highway generally slow around Boronia Heights. I'm back from 8:10. More details before 8 on 612 ABC Brisbane.
12: Thanks, Brad. It's 12 degrees at Mitchelton, Doolandala 11, Wellington Point 12, Tivoli is 5, 7 at Park Ridge, Joiner is 12, the Gold Coast 13, and the Sunshine Coast 10 degrees.
1: Mostly sunny, tops of 23 in Brisbane today, the same in Logan, Ipswich to 24, Bayside suburbs 22, 23 degrees. What's the time? 22 to 8. And the bagpipes have already been playing this morning. There were tartan kilts aplenty at the opening ceremony of the 2026 Commonwealth Games in Glasgow.
12: Yeah, and to keep you covered with all the action is 612 Brisbane's Bill McDonald in his tartan kilt.
17: Yeah, well, I should have a kilt. I should have something tartan, shouldn't I? A name like McDonald. Hey.
12: Bill. You should. Now, Bill, it was all smiles as Australia hit the stage. We've heard about it being opened. It was a great opening ceremony.
17: I thought it was really good. I would give them a silver medal, you know. I think it was really good. It was, well, not a gold. It was, you know, it didn't blow everyone out of the park. I thought it was really simple. It was nice. It wasn't overblown and long. Yeah. And there was a great nod, obviously, to Scottish heritage and Scottish culture. And it finished up. It was like a rock concert at the end.
12: Yes, I saw that.
17: Katie Tunstall and played the Suddenly I See, her big hit. And everybody was up. The athletes were up on their feet dancing and cheering and had the, you know, the solemn moments. And at one stage early, it was a bit like school Rocker Steadford versus an indoor garden show when they were coming in around all those thistles and heaths and that. But I thought they did a really good job.
1: The atmosphere as the Aussies walked out.
18: Australia! What a moment. moment for Tim Hodge and Nina Kennedy. Tim Hodge, our baton holder, a three-time Paralympian. He won Paris gold in the 200 IM and the

0: in the 100 metres butterfly, Nina Kennedy. A beautiful smile. She won women's pole vault gold medal in Paris, becoming the first Australian woman to win that Olympic event. And they're proudly leading out the Australian team here in Glasgow.
1: So that audio from Channel 7. Bill, so this is the moment. It's from here. We need to know the ins and outs of the Aussie team. So, okay, give us some names that we need to be across. Who's in, who's out, all those sorts of
2: things. A couple of those right from the opening ceremony there. Nina Kennedy, she's the reigning Olympic and world champion in the pole vault. We'll have to look out for her. Tim Hodge, of course, the para swimmer, he's a champion as well. This is the good thing about these games. There's going to be so many new faces, and I know they're condensed, half the amount of sports, a smaller team, but there's going to be so many new faces because there's 150 debutants.
1: Wow.
2: So there's going to be new stars emerging out of that 150 out of 255. So there'll be new people that we're talking about as our future when we're looking towards 2032 that emerge from these games. Our hockey team's going to be, our netball team. It's hard to remember all of the sports that have had to drop out.
1: Yeah, because hockey's not in it this year, is it?
2: No, they're all indoor events. They're all within a 7-kilometre radius, all using existing stadiums that were there since 2014. Our cyclists in the velodrome indoors, they're going to be hard to... And swimming, of course, which kicks off with the heats coming up tonight.
3: And you mentioned the indoor events, and I found it interesting that the bowls was indoors and not outdoors on greens.
2: Yeah,
3: because that happened this morning.
2: Had some success early this morning as well, but it's on artificial grass, and I think it's the Aussie women that bowl today, and their opponent, Zambia, never bowled on artificial grass. First time. And it was at a Commonwealth Games. And they got flogged, but that's okay. The Aussies won. So there you go.
1: Yeah, the Aussie Jackaroos pairing of Kelsey Cottrell and Dawn Heyman. So opening their campaign with a win. And look, one interesting thing from the Jackaroos, the lawn bowlers, is a 75-year-old debutante, Jackie Hudson.
2: Oh, what a good story this is. Who would be at the age of 75? How good that you'd be expecting to make your Commonwealth Games debut. But there's a bit of pedigree in the family as well. It's incredible that her son, Stephen Labor, represented Australia as a socceroo in Sydney 2000 at the Olympics.
1: Wow.
2: And grandson, which you probably would have heard called many times, Zach Labor, is a North Queensland Cowboys winger.
3: Wow.
2: So how's that for a sporting family?
1: And grandma's at the Commonwealth Games.
2: Yeah. So they'll be sort of, finishing the Cowboys game. I've got to get home. I've got to watch
3: you've got to watch
2: Granny.
3: Jackie.
2: She's going to be bowling in the Commonwealth Games.
3: That's wonderful. Bill McDonald, he's going to keep us right across everything. You're going to be tired.
2: Yeah. And I'll get the notes in order, but I'm good to see that Craig's got messy notes like me.
3: So, can I just describe Bill's notes? You've got Phil's cap page. You've ripped them out because I can see the edges, and you've got things that are highlighted and...
2: You never know what people are going to ask you, so you're trying to have all bases covered here. But I can say that we're off to a good start. The opening ceremony is brilliant.
1: Bill McDonald, or Bill Medals McDonald, as hopefully you'll be covered over for us here on 612 ABC Brisbane over the coming couple of weeks of the Commonwealth Games, the opening ceremony. Done and dusted. Swimming, tonight our time is when that'll all start.
2: Swimming, we've got some powerlifting and the 3x3 basketball, which is really popular as well. And the lawn bowlers, they got to bowl and then they got to go to the opening ceremony, and they'll have a little rest and they're back in action as well. So it'll all kick off from after tonight.
1: Okay, thank you very much, Bill McDonald, keeping you across everything you need to know from the Commonwealth Games.
4: 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All right, hit the phones. 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
1: This is our last family pass to give away. It could be yours. You know what you need to do. 7:17 to 8 right now. And just speaking of the Commonwealth Games, tomorrow on Weekend Breakfast, Mel Bampton in the chair and opening the door of the shed to another Brisbane icon from 1982.
3: Yeah, winning gold for the 400 metres and the 800 metres freestyle at the 78 and 82 Com Games. She was the world record holder for both events as well as for the 1500 metres. And just 13 years of age, she was selected for the 76 Olympic Games, breaking her first world record in the Fortitude Valley Pool. Who is it? Brisbane's very own Tracy Wickham. Yep, you'll hear about the huge wins and even the bigger losses and take a peek behind the curtains of the Com Games with Mel Bampton on 612 Weekend Breakfast. That's tomorrow.
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1: Quarter to eight.

0: time to the legal eagle who has been a familiar face for Queenslanders for decades. But now, after 45 years on the right side of people on the wrong side, Bill Potts finally rests his case. The former president of Queensland's Law Society announcing his retirement.
1: And after all, he's probably done it all, probably seen it all and learned it all, perhaps more often than he bargained for. Surely there's a book in all that.
2: It's a tempting thought, but I suppose the truth of it is I'm retiring because, hanging up my shingle, pulling off the boots, whatever you want to put it, so I can actually get back to being the real Bill Potts, whoever that might be.
1: Well, has the stress of having someone's life hang in the balance and you representing them, what sort of stress does that have on you?
2: It's mind-numbingly crushing over a lengthy period of time. And I don't mean to cry poor mouth. I'm just simply saying to you that you have to be constantly prepared, constantly reading not only the cases that you're involved in, but the law. You have to be ready to answer questions at a moment's notice, quite often in front of a bench that may not be sympathetic to your cause or to your client, but it's like feeling a tremendous weight being lifted from my shoulders.
0: And Bill Potts, people would ask, I guess, any defence lawyer, how do you defend someone if you know they're guilty of what they've been charged with?
2: The truth of it is, I don't know. I don't know often because I don't ask. And more often or not, it's because it's not my job to know. The job of the defence lawyer is to make sure that the system works, to make sure that when someone pleads not guilty, that they're actually asking the Crown, the police, the state, the people who bring the charges to prove every element of the offence beyond a reasonable doubt. So what I do is I essentially test the Crown case and, when necessary, place my client in the witness box to give their own version of what's occurred. I've acted for good people who have had a bad moment and for bad people who have had bad lives, and you have to treat everybody equally.
0: Well, speaking of that, Bill Potts, in that 4.5 decades in court, what are some of the most notable cases that come to mind for you?
2: I've spent a lot of time before the Fitzgerald Royal Commission, the Pink Bats Royal Commission, notorious murders, terrible cases of drug dealing and violence. And I can say it's been an enormous privilege to act for people in circumstances where quite often not only is the law against them, but public opinion is against them. And while you don't necessarily have to love or indeed approve of the crime, it's important to make sure that everybody gets a fair go and a fair opportunity to have their peers decide whether they are innocent or guilty of the offence charged.
0: Bill Potts is with you on 612 ABC Brisbane, one of Queensland's most well-known defence lawyers, about to, as he describes, hang up the shingle after 45 years. High-profile cases, yet you also presented yourself as a everyday lawyer for the everyday person. Right down to your wardrobe, I wanted to ask about one of your favourite T-shirts, Bill, which you might know the slogan of. Cops got your crops, call Potts.
2: Potts. That started off as a joke years ago. I decided that I'd give the staff a present, so I got it onto a T-shirt, and it became very, very popular. People thought I was serious, which I perhaps partially was. But it was followed by other T-shirts that read things like reasonable doubt at a reasonable price, or tell them nothing, take them nowhere. And finally, we ended up with Potts Lawyers. We believe you.
1: I suppose it's important to have a bit of personality in the media as well, and personality like that with a T-shirt.
2: I think it is for a number of reasons. Quite often, if you hide your light under a bushel, things don't change. I made it much of my mission in my professional career to give a voice to changing the law, to make it better, more effective, more useful for the public, which it's supposed to serve.
1: Yeah, well, you've been quite outspoken on a number of things. If I go back and remember the anti-bikey laws, you had quite a bit to say about those, didn't you?
2: I did, indeed. I can remember being defamed in a local newspaper, being called a criminal or a facilitator of criminals by the then Premier of the day, who completely misunderstood what I was doing, as did many people. Bad cases often make for bad laws, and quite often what happens is it's very easy to point at bogeymen, to point at social evils, and then give away the legal rights that we all rely upon. So, yeah, there were some pretty hairy times.
1: Were you ever threatened or anything for people who you defended?
2: I have been threatened, stalked. I have been defamed. It's been a horrible career in many ways. But what I've tried to do and what's made me, I suppose, rest easy is the fact that I thought that there was a greater purpose and a greater goal, which I had to play a role in. And those types of threats being spat upon by people, literally, was not something that was going to silence me.
0: Bill Potts is on the phone here on 612 ABC Brisbane, reflecting on his 45 years in court and beyond. Law and order is such a political hot potato as well, even now in the current LNP administration, particularly when it comes to the youth justice system and that phrase, adult time for adult crime. How does that sit with you?
2: That particular law is a slogan in search of actual law. I've been long an advocate that if we're going to make changes, they ought to be for the long-term good, not just simply a short-term political fix. Now, to some degree, governments from both sides, I think, have let Queenslanders down over a very lengthy period of time. These problems are not just about individuals. They're multi-decadal in effect. They stem from poverty. They stem from mental illness, from family breakdown, from drugs. And they affect some of the most poor and vulnerable people in our state. And we have got to stop just seeing these things in a short-term way and actually look at what is essentially the adults of the future. Are we going to condemn them to future adult jails, or are we going to actually do something about their poverty and their vulnerabilities?
0: A lot of the time, the media coverage in relation to sentencing is about the judiciary not necessarily meeting community expectations. Where do you stand on that sort of line, Bill Potts?
2: It's pretty difficult often for people to have opinions when they weren't in court or don't know the ins and outs of a matter. I think the judiciary has copped a hiding over the years, sometimes deservedly, but more often than not, people play the person, not the ball.
1: What made you decide on a legal career in the first place when you were at school?
2: I know it sounds a bit odd, but I was, as a child, like so many, bullied, and I hated bullies. Now, I wasn't the strongest or the biggest person, but I had the capacity to talk. And boy, can I talk. And that's what I brought to my life. I wanted to give a voice, to stand between the individual and the state, to help people make changes in their own lives as they go along.
0: And Bill, what do you know now that you wish you knew 45 years ago when you stepped into a courtroom for the first time?
2: That's a very interesting question. I think I would like to know why the 69-year-old Bill Potts changed in so many ways. And I think I would have asked myself, or wish I'd known, at least not to lose my own humanity along the way. This is a difficult and dark job on many occasions, and I'm really looking forward in retirement to becoming the real Bill Potts again.
0: Bill Potts, reflecting on 45 years in court as a criminal defence lawyer, former president of the Queensland Law Society. You've heard his voice many times here on 612 ABC Brisbane. 7 to 8.
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4: 612 ABC Brisbane.
0: Oh, you know what we need to do, Loretta?
1: We need to say hello on the phone. Who's there? Hello, good morning.
5: Hello.
1: Who's that?
5: It's Molly again from Cooperoo with my sister Isla.
0: Oh, hello, Molly and Isla. And how old are you two? How old are you, Molly?
5: 10.
0: And how old's Isla?
5: 8.
0: 8. And what have you called up for today?
5: Ecker tickets.
1: Ecker tickets? Oh, my gosh. Yeah. Do you want to go to the Ecker?
5: Yes.
1: Who will you take with you if we give you tickets? Mum?
5: Yeah, Mum and Dad.
1: Mum and Dad, yeah. Got to take them.
0: Does Mum know that you called, Molly?
5: Yes.
0: Oh, well, that's good.
1: Is that her in the background? Hello, Mum.
0: Hello, Mum.
6: Hi.
0: Well, congratulations, girls, because you're off to the Yekka on us.
1: Oh, wow. Do you have to go to school now?
5: Yes.

0: Well, it's a good Friday for Molly and Isla for school. Well done. You are at the Ecca.
1: It is. Yes. We're pulling so much, haven't we?
2: Yes.
1: Trying.
2: 2 weeks straight.
3: Oh, well, you got through. On the last day that we have a family pass to give away, we can't wait to see you there in a few weeks' time.
1: Yes.
0: Will you come up and say hello to us?
1: Definitely.
0: Yeah, okay. Great. See ya.
3: See you, Molly. See you, Isla. See you, Mum. Hang on the line so we can grab your details at 612 ABC Brisbane. Oh, how beautiful is that? They're coming to the Ecca. Another chance to win with Steve after 8:30. Kat with Afternoons and Ellen for your drive home this afternoon.

0: This is Busby Maru. They're playing the Cleveland Sands Hotel tonight as part of their 20th anniversary tour. Two minutes to 8.
1: Hey, and also the Princess Theatre has hosting Black Day Out, featuring the wonderful Jem Casadale, who was in the studio earlier this week, and Dan Sultan. And don't forget, the French Festival is on at the Roma Street Parklands across the weekend. Starts today at 4 o'clock.
0: Oh, that's going to be huge.
1: Yes, and listen to this. The Queensland Symphony Orchestra is at QPAC Concert Hall with the music of video games. That's today and Saturday.
0: Yeah, check out the QPAC website for tickets to that one.
2: 612 ABC Brisbane.
0: Traffic. G'day, Brad.
3: Very good morning. Got a crash, Sanford Road eastbound the Apache Trail to Fernie Hills. Also, got a breakdown at Ipswich Motorway eastbound in the Emergency Bay after Francis Street at Goodnum. And a current bus crash cleared on Main Street northbound after Vulture Street at Kangaroo Point. Traffic's been back to Stanley Street. Got a large blanket on the Tensmount Bridge southbound left lane from the Clontarf end. And emergency works happening around Mansfield on Creek Road near Green Meadow Road. So just be aware of any change traffic conditions through there. I'm Brad from ATM back at 8:30 on 612 ABC Brisbane.
1: If you are an Origin Energy customer, we will keep you updated throughout the morning, throughout the day about

0: 12.5% tariff. Emily Gramenz reports from Washington.
1: Shortly after the US Supreme Court struck down many of President Donald Trump's tariffs earlier this year, the US government began an investigation into forced labour in supply chains. It came as the president vowed to tariff imports by other means. That investigation recommended a 10% tariff on imports from some countries and 12.5% for many others, including Australia. The US Trade Representative now says that proposal will go into effect. A temporary 10% global tariff imposed by Mr. Trump is due to expire. Emily Gramenz, ABC News, Washington.
0: The Deputy Prime Minister, Richard Marles, says the tariff decision is disappointing.
2: This really, in our view, makes no sense. We continue to make that argument to the Trump administration, both in terms of trade, but also in terms of our stance in relation to forced labour, and that'll continue to be our position and the way in which we advocate.
0: In other news, emergency services have been called to a serious crash at a mine site in central Queensland. Authorities say a truck collided with another vehicle near Moranbah just before 5 o'clock this morning. A man's been taken to hospital in a life-threatening condition with chest pain and leg injuries. A second man's been trapped in a vehicle. Origin Energy customers are being urged to keep an eye on bank accounts and credit card activity after a data breach. Glenn Lauder has details.
3: After originally confirming it was investigating a potential customer data breach, the electricity retailer has since confirmed there has been unauthorised access to some customers' data. It concedes that may include names, addresses, dates of birth, phone numbers, and the last four digits of a credit card or last three of a bank account. Someone claiming to be the hacker has shown the ABC data samples, although its legitimacy has not yet been verified. Origin has apologised, but customers say they still feel in the dark about what's been accessed, and experts are calling for improved transparency.
0: Police will today announce a $500,000 reward to try to solve a cold case murder in North Queensland. Officers say 50-year-old Diane Angwin was fatally stabbed in her unit on Leichhardt Street in Bowen in December 1997. Detectives alongside Diane's family are expected to reveal more details of their appeal for information later this morning. Another $4.5 billion will be invested in Adelaide's naval shipbuilding industry as it prepares to build AUKUS nuclear-powered submarines. Defence correspondent Tom Lowry has the story.
4: The federal government will today confirm an additional $4.6 billion will be spent developing the Osborne shipyards to prepare it to build five AUKUS submarines. It brings the total funding allocated to construction at the shipyards to $8.5 billion. The new submarine shipyards will be 10 times the size of the existing shipyards, which are building the Navy's Hunter frigates. Deputy Prime Minister Richard Marles will announce the new funding at Osborne today, on the sidelines of Labor's National Conference in Adelaide. The conference is unlikely to debate the party's stance on the AUKUS pact.
0: In sport, the wait is over for thousands of Commonwealth Games athletes after Glasgow's opening ceremony. ABC Sports' Jessica Stewart reports from Glasgow.
5: The Commonwealth Games have begun, with King Charles officially declaring the event open in Glasgow. Athletes from 74 nations and territories marched into a packed hydro, a 14,300-seat arena for the first indoor opening ceremony in Commonwealth Games history. More than 490 performers lit up the venue with a vibrant showcase of Scottish culture during the almost two-hour production.
0: In the NRL, Penrith is 4 points clear at the top of the competition ladder after beating Parramatta to kick off round 21. The Panthers came from behind to win 24 points to 18 at Western Sydney Stadium. The weather for Queensland, isolated showers about northern Cape York, mostly sunny elsewhere. Cairns, Townsville and Rockhampton 27, Mackay 24, Bundaberg and Mount Isa 25. In the southeast, mostly sunny with a slight chance of a shower along the coast. Brisbane and Logan 23, Ipswich 24, Gold Coast 21 degrees, Sunshine Coast 22, Toowoomba 18. Looking ahead for the southeast, mostly sunny tomorrow.
6: Good morning. Welcome to AM. I'm Melissa Clark in Canberra, coming to you from Ngunnawal country and acknowledging other custodians. On today's program, oil prices jump as another front on the Middle East war emerges, and multicultural families.

0: Families fear their kids will miss out on supports when the government's NDIS alternative for kids is rolled out.
1: You need a greater understanding and awareness of where the support gaps are and where services are required. So you need people on the ground who are multilingual, who are connected in those communities already, to be able to feed that information up.
0: But first, the Trump administration has confirmed a 12.5% tariff will be imposed on Australian exports to the US. It's part of a broader suite of new tariffs from the United States that will affect 60 trading partners. Reporter Emily Grimenz joins us now from Washington. Emily, this new tariff comes after the US Supreme Court struck down the earlier tariff regime.
2: That's right, Mel. That was a decision earlier this year that made the President Donald Trump very angry. And at the time, he vowed to use other measures to continue imposing tariffs on the imports of other nations. First, he introduced a universal 10% global tariff, but the law he did that under limits how long that tariff can be in place without the US Congress approving it, which it has not done. So that blanket tariff is about to expire later today. The US Trade Representative has meanwhile done an investigation into forced labour in supply chains. And that investigation made findings against dozens of countries, many of them major trading partners of the US, including Australia. That investigation said these countries failed to effectively enforce a prohibition on goods made with forced labour. It recommended a 10% tariff for some countries and 12.5% for many others, including Australia. There's been some public consultation around this, but we have just had confirmation that these tariffs will go into effect from midnight local time, which is later this afternoon.
0: And Emily, Australia has been aware that this was coming and has been trying to work behind the scenes to try and prevent it being imposed on Australia. Is that right?
2: That's right. I mean, not even behind the scenes, Mel, publicly during this public consultation. The trade representative here in the US, Jamison Greer, says these tariffs will correct a human rights abuse issue. But many of the trading partners, in fact, in this consultation period, argued that the investigation's findings were unjustified. Australia has long opposed Mr. Trump's tariffs. The Australian government has said tariffs are not the act of a friend. To underscore this sore point in the otherwise close relationship between the two nations, Australia's formal submission about this particular proposal also pointed to an annual US report about human trafficking, which assesses countries' efforts to prevent forced labour and has consistently given Australia the top rating. But the US is pressing on with these new tariffs, and everything we've seen from the president here suggests that the Trump administration is undeterred in its efforts to remake global trade via a tariff regime.
0: Emily Grimenz, thank you. Our reporter Emily in Washington there. The Deputy Prime Minister Richard Marles says he's disappointed by the Trump administration's decision. Just last week, the federal government announced new criminal offences and tougher penalties for large companies that failed to prevent modern slavery in their supply chains. Mr. Marles says there's no justification to impose tariffs on Australia's exports on the basis of forced labour.
3: We have some of the strongest laws in the world in relation to combating forced labour, and we're very proud about the legal regime that exists in Australia in respect of that, and that's a point that we've continued to make to the United States. In relation to tariffs, we obviously are supportive of an open global trading system. That's actually what has seen an enormous rise in productivity and prosperity around the world. And in relation to our trading relationship with the United States, the Australia-US Free Trade Agreement has been really important in terms of promoting jobs in both countries and providing for freer trade and lower prices between both countries. So, you know, this really, in our view, makes no sense.
0: Deputy Prime Minister Richard Marles there. Oil prices have jumped back up to more than $100 a barrel after the Houthi rebels in Yemen attacked Saudi oil tankers in the Red Sea. It's another front in the war in the Middle East, and it's threatening to disrupt another vital shipping route in the region. Middle East correspondent Matthew Doran has more. Matt, what does the involvement of the Houthi rebels mean for the war, and why has it impacted oil prices so much?
4: Mel, good morning. The Houthis have been in a long-running war with the Saudis for more than a decade now, and it's been subject to a ceasefire for the last few years. But it flared up last week when the Houthis accused the Saudis and the Saudi-backed government in Yemen of attacking an airport where an Iranian plane was seeking

0: to land. So the Iranian-backed Houthis then opened fire on the Saudis in response to that. And a couple of days later, they also announced this maritime blockade of Saudi Arabia as well. So it is separate to the broader Middle East conflict, but there is clearly clearly Iranian influence there as well. And that is now threatening Saudi oil exports. The Saudis have been shipping millions of barrels of oil out of their ports on their west coast, particularly the port of Yanbu. They have this pipeline called the East-West Pipeline, which allows them to move large volumes of oil from their more established export and production hubs on the east coast, on the Persian Gulf, to their west coast. And they've been doing that because of the blockages in the Strait of Hormuz, where their ships have been stopped from transiting like other Gulf states. Now, this maritime blockade is now threatening that, not only in terms of stopping ships heading out of the Red Sea through the Bab el-Mandeb Strait, which leads into the open oceans, but it could also force some ships that are still moving out of the Red Sea to make massive detours through the Suez Canal, the Mediterranean and beyond. And that is what's now led to this shock in global energy markets and the price of Brent crude overnight going beyond $100 a barrel for the first time in 2 months.
1: What's the US President Donald Trump had to say about this?
0: Well, he's threatened the Houthis and their supporters, Iran. He said that the Houthis need to stop attacking ships, but if they do continue, he'll not only hold the Houthis responsible, but he'll also hold the Iranians responsible as well, and he'll attack both of them. So that in and of itself could be another escalation in this broader regional war, which is now almost at the end of its 5th month.
1: And Matt, what's holding up the deal between the US and Saudi Arabia over plans to develop Saudi Arabia's nuclear energy industry?
0: So, Mel, this is separate to everything else that's happening in this war, but there has been this situation with the deal to allow Saudi Arabia to develop this nuclear industry. It's something that the Saudis have wanted for some time now, but they have only just achieved, or they thought they had only just achieved that. On Wednesday local time, the US and the Saudis announced they'd struck this deal, allowing the oil-rich kingdom to move into this space. But by Thursday, Donald Trump had weighed in, again in a post on social media, saying, yes, it was going to go ahead, but only on one major condition, and that's that the Saudis needed to enter the Abraham Accords, which is the name of this policy for Arab countries to recognize the state of Israel and to normalize their relations with the state of Israel. Now, in the last couple of hours or so, the White House Press Secretary, Carolyn Leavitt, has effectively conceded that Donald Trump added this condition about the Abraham Accords after the energy deal was announced. But effectively what this means is the deal is dead less than 24 hours after it was announced, because there's nothing to suggest the Saudis are necessarily going to change their view here.
1: Middle East correspondent Matthew Doran. Back home, the CEO of energy company Origin has confirmed a data breach has occurred and has apologised to customers. The personal details of Origin's 4.8 million customers may have been accessed, but it's still unclear exactly how many people have been affected. Isabel Masali reports.
2: Jane Orth feels sick. Like many Origin Energy customers, she first found out from the news that she may be the victim of a data breach.
3: In an environment where we are being pushed to more and more digital ID, it concerns me that we can't keep this kind of information safe.
2: What worries her even more is she doesn't know what details have been stolen.
3: So they're like, oh, they may have your address, they may have your phone number, they may have your email. We're not sure if they've got your banking details or your credit card details. We'll come back to you when we do an investigation. Yeah, thanks for that.
2: On Wednesday, the company told customers it did not believe the impacted information included customer credit card or bank details. But in an update yesterday, it said the data may include the last 4 digits of a credit card or last 3 digits of a bank account. It also flagged names, addresses, dates of birth, phone numbers and account information could have been accessed.
4: So I would call it a moderate concern.
2: That's Dr. Sulette Dreyfus, a cybersecurity researcher at the University of Melbourne. While details of this incident are still limited, she believes it's not as alarming as breaches involving medical information. But she adds,
4: it allows attackers, it's not even necessarily use that particular information, although it can be, for fraud or other things, you know, they pose as you, but it might allow them to assemble a group of data sets about you, maybe from other data thefts, and create a much fuller picture.
2: Dr. Dreyfus encourages

0: encourages customers to look out for unusual behaviour.
1: Particularly, for example, on their credit cards, if they, you know, use an alert monitoring company that tells them when it seems like a transaction looks a bit dodgy, that sort of thing, you know, letting them know that you're on this list, it could be useful. And making sure of your own basic security. So for all your financial accounts, make sure your two-factor authentication is actually, you know, set up and running.
0: Origin Energy says it's working to understand the total number of people affected, but it has 4.8 million customers, including for electricity, gas and internet. Dr. Dreyfus is calling on the company to be more transparent.
1: They do, as they have legal requirements for notifiable data breaches, but I think it's been a reasonable response. The thing is, we don't know how long they have been aware of the breach versus how long it took them to tell the public. So I think some clarity on that would be helpful. But it was long enough that the attacker felt that that it was too long and therefore went to several media organizations.
0: In a statement, Origin CEO Frank Calabria apologised to customers. He said the company is taking action to secure its systems and is working with independent cyber experts.
2: Isabel Masali reporting. You're listening to AM where it's 16 minutes past 8. Prime Minister Anthony Albanese's control over the Labor

0: Party has been on display at the ALP's triennial national conference. As delegates debate the details of the party's policy platform, most points of conflict are being resolved behind the scenes and in line with the Prime Minister's position. National political lead David Spears joined me from the conference, which is being held in Adelaide, a short time ago. David, can you give us an update on some of the points of contention that are still unresolved in Labor's draft policy platform, issues like gambling regulation and local government funding?
1: Yeah, those are two that remain unresolved. And the issue of local government funding is probably one that hasn't received as much national attention, but certainly local government has long been campaigning to see the Commonwealth spend 1% of its revenues on local government in untied funding. So, you know, the federal government would argue has increased funding for local government, but it's tied funding for roads and cycle paths and other things. So this push to lift it to a target of 1% of untied funding is dividing some of the delegates here at Labor, but there's confidence amongst supporters that they will be able to get this up. May not mean an immediate increase in local government funding, which would, you know, it would cost about $3.5 billion a year to get to 1%, but it might be a staged increase. And then gambling advertising, an issue that has had far more attention. There's a push here for the government to go further in limiting gambling ads than it has in the legislation that's currently before the Parliament, the subject of a Senate inquiry. On that one, I think it's unlikely the government will be embarrassed on the floor of the conference, but clearly it will be aware that many of its rank and file would like to see much tougher rules.
0: And some of the other potentially fractious debates on issues like a gas tax or the party's position on Gaza, they seem to have been settled.
1: Certainly the gas tax issue was yesterday. The wording in the platform notes that Australians should have a fair share or a fair return from our natural resources, but doesn't explicitly mention gas or a gas export tax. So, look, proponents of a gas tax like Ed Husic say that points to a potential gas tax. The Prime Minister doesn't think it does. He is signalling no intention of moving on a gas export tax anytime soon, not completely ruling it out down the track, but that issue was largely settled in his favour. On Gaza, that'll come up on the final day tomorrow at the conference.
0: So is this conference setting a new agenda for the Labor Party, or is it a case of reinforcing the direction the party's already taking?
1: Yeah, I think it is reinforcing the direction it's already taken. And we've seen that in some of the announcements that the Prime Minister's already made here at the conference. More support for allied health workers engaging in paid prac, in prac places with payments to help them do that. A more union-friendly Fair Work Court that he announced yesterday as well. These are consistent with Labor's approach on cost of living help and industrial relations. Look, the big change at this conference as opposed to those in years gone by, yes, it's more organised and controlled and fewer fiery debates on the floor of the conference. But the other big change is the political landscape we're in, the rise of One Nation, and that is on the minds of everyone from the Prime Minister down. They're talking about One Nation far more serious terms than they are the threat from the coalition right now. So that's been an interesting shift as well.
0: David Spears there. Among the events at the Labor Party's conference was the Prime Minister's announcement yesterday that the government would set up a new Fair Work Court. Business groups are concerned that proposed court will make navigating workplace disputes more, not less, complicated. Rachel Mealy reports.
2: The government wants to give Australian workers another option when they encounter employment issues or underpayment. The Prime Minister says specialist judges with workplace relations expertise would sit on the Fair Work Court.
3: It will resolve disputes faster and at lower costs for both workers and employers. Good for workers, good for business, good for the country. And we're going to deliver it.
2: The announcement is a big win for the union movement, which has long pushed for a body such as this. Australian Council of Trade Unions President Sally McManus says the court will make it easier, faster and cheaper for workers to recover unpaid wages. But business groups don't like the look of it. Innes Willocks is the chief executive of the Australian Industry Group.
4: We're concerned that it just adds another layer of bureaucracy into the system and it will not help resolve what is already a minefield of complex legal settings that employers have to work through when they're dealing with industrial disputes or disputes within an individual workplace.
2: The previous Industrial Relations Court was abolished by the Howard government in 1997. Professor

0: John Buchanan is from the University of Sydney Business School. He says it sounds like the government has something different in mind.
1: I think it sounds more like what is called the Industrial Magistracy in New South Wales, which deals with, you know, matters at a local court level. And, you know, I think that's appropriate. When they've, and just going by the media release, they're talking about handling underpayment of wages and those kind of issues. Having a streamlined jurisdiction at that lower level is, I think, to be welcomed if it's, you know, resourced properly, both in terms of scale of resources and getting expertise that's respected by all parties.
0: He says it makes sense to have a court which specialises in employment law.
1: Employment law is a very distinct domain. People respect the fact that we need a family law court to solve problems in family life. We don't expect commercial lawyers to solve conflicts and strife in families. And I think the same when it comes to employment, it's important that we have people who have expertise in relations at work, and we don't fall back on people who've basically built up their legal expertise in the criminal or commercial realms.
2: Professor John Buchanan from the University of Sydney Business School, ending that report from Rachel Mealy. Public school teachers are urging state and territory governments to address staff shortages and reduce workloads or risk more strikes. For the second time this year, Victorian educators have taken industrial action after rejecting an almost 30% pay rise, and it follows similar strikes in Tasmania, Queensland and the ACT. Kimberly Price reports.
3: Victorian teachers are looking to other states for better working conditions. On the border, Wodonga Senior Secondary College teacher Rowan Barry says his peers have moved schools for more pay.
4: A relief teacher I know who can work for 4 days in New South Wales and earn slightly more money than 5 days in Victoria.
3: Rowan Barry believes the pay discrepancy is partly addressed in the Victorian government's recent pay offer, but not fully, leading him to join strike action.
4: And so teachers will be looking across the border for other solutions, and we would rather that, as Victorian teachers, we would rather that that's not even an issue.
5: What do we want? When do we want it?
6: They like to call Victoria the education state. What do you think about that?
3: Tens of thousands of teachers, principals and support staff filled Melbourne city streets on Thursday for a second time this year. The government's offer includes a 28% pay increase over 4 years, but educators are demanding more action to alleviate workloads and staff shortages. Justin Mullaly is the union's Victorian president.
7: We need investment in lower class sizes. We need investment that enables more planning and preparation time so that every student gets access to the kind of education that they need.
3: Secondary teacher Simon says a lack of government funding means educators fill the gaps in classrooms and administrative tasks.
8: We step up as behavioural psychologists, we step up as language teachers, we step up as mentors, as social coaches, as providers of food and drink, and comfort and kindness and care. And my friends, it is exhausting.
3: A recent Monash University survey of over 8,000 education staff found only 30% intend to stay working in Victoria's public schools until retirement. Melinda Davis is an education expert at Swinburne University.
9: We already are in the midst of a national teacher shortage. We have the beginning of what is a national conversation about the sustainability of teaching, which I think is based on an issue around workload. It's an issue around professional recognition of the scale of the job.
3: State school teachers in Tasmania, Queensland and the ACT have also taken industrial action over the past year. Melinda Davis believes without drastic changes to the profession nationwide, the teacher shortage will worsen.
9: A graduate teacher will enter the profession and leave within 4 or 5 years. That is not sustainable.
3: The Victorian government says discussions with the union will continue.
2: Kimberly Price reporting there. States will soon start rolling out Thriving Kids, the alternative to the National Disability Insurance Scheme for children under 9 who have autism or developmental delay with mild to moderate support needs. Multicultural organisations are warning that barriers like language and trauma need to be taken into consideration so that kids don't fall through the cracks. More from National Disability Affairs reporter Naz Campanella.
10: You know Nazim?
11: Yeah, he went to my house.

0: Sydney mother Shoma Biswas knew her son needed support when at age two he barely spoke. The family moved to Australia from Bangladesh in 2013, and like many immigrants, she found navigating local systems hard. After more than 6 months struggling to find help, she managed to get her son, who has developmental delay, onto the National Disability Insurance Scheme, where he could finally access speech therapy.
1: They make my son to speak within a month.
0: Now she's sharing her experience to assist others.
1: I know I can speak up. Some mums, they don't know any other language other than their own.
0: Children under nine who have autism or developmental delay with mild to moderate support needs will soon be able to access the federal government's $4 billion Thriving Kids program, which states will start rolling out in October. Ben Fioramonte from Settlement Services International says the experiences of people from migrant backgrounds needs to be carefully considered in the design of the program.
2: Usually that might mean working with a bilingual, multilingual workforce, recruiting a workforce that mirrors the community that you're serving. And it also means that you are building in a range of other things like trauma-informed practices.
0: Thriving Kids is one plank of the federal government's plan to reduce the cost of the NDIS by $38 billion over the next 4 years,

0: Advisory Committee to advise on how various communities can be best supported by the program.
1: You need a greater understanding and awareness of where the support gaps are and where services are required. So you need people on the ground who are multilingual, who are connected in those communities already, to be able to feed that information up.
0: A coalition of services who work closely with a range of communities say without their involvement, a large proportion of the population will continue to struggle to access disability services for their kids. According to a report from the University of South Australia, commissioned by Settlement Services International, children with a language background other than English were almost half as likely to access early intervention services. NDIS data shows just over 7% of participants under 9 are from families who identify as immigrants or non-English speaking, even though 32% of Australians were born overseas. A federal government spokesperson has told the ABC the Thriving Kids model is being designed to cater to children from a range of cultural backgrounds and will consult with all relevant bodies.
2: Naz Campanella reporting there. In finance, and because of the Houthi rebels disrupting trade in the Red Sea, oil prices are up. Global benchmark Brent crude trading at just over $100 a barrel, and those high oil prices have dragged down

0: by Catherine Gregory. Associate producer is Barney Porter and technical production by Kem White and Nick Trakoulis. I'm Melissa Clark. Have a safe and happy weekend. Right now, the time is 8:30.
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4: Good morning and welcome to you. It's Friday, the 24th of July, 2026. In news just in, Queensland has its first case of bird flu.
5: We've had a suspect positive case of H5 bird flu here in Queensland.
4: That's the Minister, Trevor Perrott. You'll hear details in a moment with Maria Hatzakis and headlines, and then we'll bring you some of what both the Minister and a veterinary specialist have to say. Good morning. If you went

0: were still able to keep going after shots, and apparently a very unusual cocktail called the Devil's Advocate Cocktail was served at the Brisbane Convention and Exhibition Centre last night. That's still to come. Let's go to headlines with Maria Hatzakis. Maria, hello.
1: Hello there, Steve. Queensland authorities say they've detected a suspected positive case of H5 bird flu in the state. The state government says it's been found washed up on Moreton Island in the southeast in the past 24 hours. The bird's been sent to the CSIRO for further testing. Queensland's chief veterinary officer says it's the first wild migratory seabird in the state to return a suspected positive case for H5 bird flu. The Trump administration has confirmed a 12.5% tariff will be placed on Australian exports to the United States from later today. The levy was proposed last month after a US trade investigation into forced labour. A US trade

0: Been launched with Australia among 74 nations and territories taking part in the opening ceremony in Glasgow. Australia was led out by flag bearer Nina Kennedy and baton bearer Tim Hodge at the event's curtain raiser and will be represented by 255 athletes in 10 sports across the next 10 days of competition. More news in about half an hour.
1: Maria, thank you very much.
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3: Traffic. We've had quite a few incidents on the roads this morning, some crashes, but quite a few breakdowns in particular. And at the moment, we do have

0: Positive case of H5 bird flu here in Queensland. The detection was made in the last 24 hours. The confirmation came through last night that it's a suspect positive. It was a migratory bird found washed up on Moreton Island. So I want to make it very clear to Queenslanders that we're providing this as an update as to how we go about now working closely with the federal government. Obviously, I informed the federal minister last night that we had a suspect positive case. That sample has been sent to the CSIRO lab in southern Australia for confirmation. So we await that confirmation, but it's important that we inform Queenslanders that we have a suspect positive case. It was found, as I mentioned, on Moreton Island. It was QPWS staff were the ones that actually found this bird that had been washed up on that shoreline. I want to make it very clear to Queenslanders that we are prepared for this. As I mentioned, I spoke to Federal Minister Collins last night. There's been constant communication federally, as there should be, with respect to this. There's been 17 positive cases detected across this nation, most of those in Western Australia and South Australia. Two in New South Wales, but this is the first detection in Queensland. Of course, we'll work closely across agencies here in this state to make certain that the response meets the need on the ground and to keep Queenslanders informed.
1: And that's Tony Perrott, Queensland's Minister for Primary Industries. Alison Crook is the Queensland Chief Veterinary Officer. She outlined what they think this means.
2: So this detection marks the first wild migratory seabird in Queensland to return a suspect positive result for H5 bird flu. It is a similar scenario to what we have seen in the other jurisdictions. It is very important for me to state that there has been no detection of H5 bird flu in poultry in Australia. So the Department of Primary Industries has moved from what we called a lean forward incident management arrangement to a full stand-up after this detection. Responding to H5 bird flu requires a One Health approach.

0: Queensland's Parliament House today. Yesterday, Labor aired leaked documents it claims show more than $42 million less funding for housing providers in the state, including providers like the Salvation Army and Uniting Care. Shadow Housing Minister Megan Scanlon spoke with the media after estimates.
1: Every week, my office has people come in who are desperate, who are pleading for housing because they have nowhere else to go. And the government's response to that is to axe $42 million? Like, it is outrageous that they would seriously think that when we are seeing more and more people in our parks, women sleeping in their cars with children, to think it's okay to axe nearly $40 million of funding just this year to all of those important services doing that work on the front line, who are now also going to face job cuts. What we discovered today is not only is there money, less money for those homeless services, there's a whole lot of staff who are going to lose their jobs.
0: Shadow Housing Minister Megan Scanlon. Queensland's Housing Minister is Sam O'Connor. Sam O'Connor, why have you cut $42 million from the budget or not spent $42 million budget in the budget?
2: Steve, we've increased funding for homelessness services, and this money refers to a temporary top-up that we put in place last year that we ourselves funded. It wasn't funded by the Labor Party. It was a temporary top-up because of the way that that hotel and motel program was managed. And it was a top-up we had to put in because at that time, March last year, we had over 2,000 households in hotels and motels across Queensland. And our number one priority has been to transition them into longer-term housing outcomes. And we've been doing that. We've had over 3,200 households move into longer-term housing out of hotels and motels. So this number that the Labor Party are bandying around is just hotels that the state government is not paying for. It's people in houses, which is the outcome we're all looking for.
0: That $42 million. So Megan Scanlon mentioned that women were sleeping in cars. There is evidence that that's still the case. What is that money not needed to get those women from sleeping in their cars into more secure accommodation, Sam O'Connor?
2: Well, it's still there. There's $100 million we've allocated for this financial year coming alone for the hotel and motel program. And it is completely irresponsible for the opposition to be putting it out there that they're saying there's no help available. It's just not true. We are providing $100 million this year for that hotel and motel program. And some of the individual cases that they bandy around, I won't link it to particular cases for privacy reasons, but one of the cases that the Labor Party have put out there in the media, it was a household earning over $2,300 a week, and they wanted them to have a taxpayer-funded motel. There was another case where it was an individual that had been kicked out of hotel and motel accommodation twice because they'd trashed the joint, and the Salvation Army had to pick up the bill for that by thousands of dollars to repair those rooms, and they wanted them to get a free taxpayer-funded motel for the third time. So it is completely irresponsible for them to be pushing this line. We've got more money going into homelessness services by huge quantums. It's nearly $600 million in last year's budget with a further $450 million in this year's budget that we've put in. That is new money just since we came to office.
0: Megan Scanlon mentioned job cuts. Can you clarify, are you cutting jobs in the housing department?
2: No, not at all. We've got more public servants than we had when we came to office. And in terms of the staff that the shadow minister was talking about, these were staff with homelessness service providers who were there to book hotels and motels. We are not booking as many hotels and motels because we're getting people into houses. It's completely linked to our build program. We've got $5.725 billion that we're spending in the next 4 years alone to get homes out of the ground. And as we get more homes out of the ground, we get more homes to put vulnerable people in. And that's why we're spending less on hotels, which is a good thing.
0: Queensland's Housing Minister Sam O'Connor is my guest. Finally, you said in estimates that the government, the state government, have asked residents of the housing program, emergency program, to pay a co-contribution for emergency accommodation. That's new to me. Explain how that's working.
2: It's 25% of their income, the same amount that they'd be paying in social housing. So what we found under Labor, they weren't required to pay anything. So it came as a bit of a shock when they got into a longer term housing for the few that did. It came as a bit of a shock to be paying rent again. So we've just standardized it to make sure they'd be paying exactly what they're paying in social housing. Again, this was all the feedback we got from the sector was you need to have a policy framework around this. We implemented that. We've been working with the sector. We've been getting some really, really

0: good outcomes to get people out of hotels into houses. That's a good thing. That's good for the taxpayer and it's good for these vulnerable Queenslanders. So again, it's just completely irresponsible for the Labor Party to be raising these issues. I would hate to see a vulnerable Queenslander not reach out for support because they've listened to Stephen Miles or Megan Scanlon's lies in the media.
1: Sam O'Connor, thanks for your time.
0: Thanks, Steve.
1: Sam O'Connor is Queensland's Minister for Housing. After traffic, which organisation that is the largest provider, not-for-profit, that gets people with intellectual disabilities into employment, says the NDIS, as it currently works, is an existential threat? That's coming up in a moment.
2: 612 ABC Brisbane.
3: Traffic.
4: All right, this is how it's looking at the moment. Got a breakdown, Bruce Highway southbound shoulder after Steve Irwin Way at Alimba. Got a breakdown in my northbound shoulder before Computer Road at Ormo. Emergency works in place at Mansfield, Creek Road near Green Meadow Road, so extra care through there. And also got a single vehicle crash at Brendale, South Pond Road inbound before Bunya Park Drive. Traffic's been getting back to Old North Road. And better news, Sanford Road eastbound, that crash is all clear to Fernie Hills near Patrick Road, so those eastbound delays should start to settle down. Fizzy on Ann Street, inbound from Newstead to the Valley, Ipswich Road inbound, a little bit of stop starts through Anley and Boaters Road northbound has settled down. It was a very busy run this morning after an early crash on the Logan Motorway, but just a little bit of stop start through Parkinson. The Logan Motorway has settled down and still busy through Boronia Heights, Mount Lindsay Highway between Crest Road and Green Road. I'm Brad from ATN. I'll be back after 9 on 612 ABC Brisbane.
1: Brad, thank you very much. 1300 222 612 is a phone number, or you can send us a text 0467 922 612.
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1: It's 13 to 9, news at 9. I want to bring you the opening of the Commonwealth Games. I might do that just after 9 o'clock. But in Brisbane last night, at what is probably, well, it's easily Queensland's premier business black tie event, the Queensland Business Leaders Hall of Fame. A range of companies and individuals were inducted to the Hall of Fame. The story of that organisation is held by the State Library of Queensland. And it's congratulations to Serena Russo, to Bevan Slattery, Ludo Studio, others. The RNA were noted, the Courier Mailers, the Moreton Bay Courier were noted, but also, and someone I wanted to bring you this morning, was the story of the Endeavour Foundation. The Endeavour Foundation, being inducted last night, told their story. It's a not-for-profit organisation that works to get people with an intellectual disability into viable employment. In other words, not have them dependent on someone for help, but taking responsibility and control for their own lives. Last night, in an acceptance speech, the chair described the NDIS, and I quote, as an existential threat, unquote. Also on stage was Andrew Chesterman, the chief executive officer of the Endeavour Foundation. Andrew Chesterman, congratulations on being inducted into the Hall of Fame last night.
6: Thanks, Steve.
1: Do you want to tell the story very briefly of the Endeavour Foundation? Because it's quite a remarkable tale of why you even exist.
6: It is, Steve. And the Endeavour Foundation commenced in 1951 from a group of parents whose children were not allowed to go to school. And so, as a group of parents, they created essentially a movement and created a school on the veranda of a Queenslander in Coorparoo. That school started in 1953. And obviously, through the decades, the state ultimately took over those schools, which is really the special education system as we see it today. And we pivoted and moved our organisation to support people beyond school and into employment. And today we are the largest employer of people with intellectual disability, 1,700 employees.
1: In Australia?
6: In Australia. We have around 500 people in homes supported 24/7 every day. And we have around 900 people in community-based programs, amongst a whole range of other things that we do. But, you know, the essential statistics of our organisation is we support about 6,500 people Australia-wide, and we are a charity, and we are an organisation that has had to change and adapt over decades.
1: This is why I wanted to give you a chance to be heard this morning. I was quite surprised by some of what I heard and saw. It was lovely, but also shocking in some ways. First of all, you're a not-for-profit, so you're not one of those providers that sprung up to take advantage of the NDIS or government funding. You existed before the government was helping anyone at all, essentially.
6: Steve, for 65 years, we worked and established ourselves on our own with as a charity.
1: A not-for-profit. You are still a not-for-profit.
6: We are a not-for-profit charity with volunteers, with families, with community, with volunteers. It's only the last decade that the NDIS has been around, which is a tremendous thing overall, to have a national scheme to offer support for people with disabilities. But I am quite specific about talking about intellectual disability. My son is 23 years old. He has an intellectual disability and no speech. So who speaks for him? Which is one of the reasons why we exist and we do such strong advocacy in the work that we do.
1: One of the elements that stood out to me last night hearing the story of the Endeavour Foundation was that you're not there to help people, you know, to paternalistically help them live their lives. You're helped there so that those people can take control of their own lives and live their own life independently as possible, the way they want, not with some sort of paternalistic handhold from some do-gooding organisation.
6: That's right, Steve, and it's about choice and control of the individual, and it's about the individuals making whatever their possibilities might be, us being that assistance and being that organisation that helps an individual reach their potential, whatever that might be.
1: I heard the speech that both you and the chairperson gave last night, and the comments were made. You welcome the idea of the NDIS, but how is it that this government program has wiped out at least 12 major charity groups that support people with disabilities at the moment, collapsed the second largest one in South Australia, Bedford, one just behind you, and now you, the Endeavour Foundation, is facing an existential threat because of the government bungled rollout of the NDIS? How is it happening?
6: Steve, the NDIS, as I said, is overall a welcome scheme, and we were in fact one of the organisations that advocated so strongly for it at the very beginning, and we continue to support the NDIS. But the way the funding works means that organisations like us, who deal with the most vulnerable people in society, our clients need specific support, behavioural support, and very careful care and assistance. But all of those supports are not adequately funded through the scheme as it is today. I'll give you an example. We might have an individual in a home that needs one-on-one support. And so a 24/7 house that needs one-on-one support with maybe three people in it might need three support workers. They may need extra people to help lift them out of bed. They may need extra people to help them shower, change continence pads, help with their daily living. And yet we find that some of the funding arrangements are so inadequate that the ability to have that ratio of support is just impossible with the funding that they receive. You know, there's a thing called a change of circumstance in the NDIS where a person's circumstances may change and they may need additional support. Everybody's lives are not linear. They do have ups and downs. You have health episodes, you have family episodes, increases and decreases in support. A change of circumstance in an NDIS package where a person may need extra funding to deal with perhaps the onset of dementia, a specific health issue, can take up to 9 months to get that additional funding. So the question is, what happens in that 9 months?
1: Well, so this is the 9 months taken by the NDIA?
6: Correct.
1: To change their paperwork?
6: Correct. So up to 9 months, what happens to that person? Endeavour Foundation will not let them have unsafe plans.
1: So you carry them financially in that period of time?
6: So we carry them financially in that period of time.
1: A not-for-profit organisation carries them?
6: Correct. And so where does that money come from? We estimate that we have around $3 to $4 million of unfunded support right now. So where does that come from? It comes out of our bank balance, which is diminishing. We also have the cost of quality and compliance that we take very seriously. We train our employees. We have incredibly high standards. and yet

0: that cost of quality and compliance for an organisation like ours, we estimate costs around $10 million a year. And so all of these things combined add to a situation where the funding that we receive for the clients that we serve just doesn't adequately cover the costs to our organisation. So we do run a lottery, a charitable lottery, I would add. It's not a trade promotion lottery. It goes to charity. But even those charity funds are decreasing, cost of living crisis, people making different choices, trade promoters getting in and taking that charitable money away from the charities, not just us, but many of us. And we're hoping to see some changes in the federal government legislation relating to that. But the charitable lottery isn't the thing that's going to really fill the gap. It's a change in the system. And the system was designed, the NDIS was designed for people with permanent and significant disability. And this is the thing that we support. It has crept beyond that, but permanent significant disability absolutely describes the clients that we serve. And we believe that there is enough money in the system, but that the money in the system needs to be targeted to the people with the most need, the most situations where they need support that we provide.
1: Andrew Chesterman is my guest, Chief Executive Officer of the Endeavour Foundation. This is 612 ABC Brisbane. I spoke to people at the table last night associated with the organisation who were supporting, saying that the NDIS has lost support for this reason. Do you agree?
0: I think the NDIS is unfairly characterised in some of the media about, you know, the shonks, the fraud, these examples of, you know, someone being taken to the movies. I mean, some people do need to be taken to the movies, but I think it's characterised unfairly, and I think people need to stop and think, if you are in a house 24/7 and you need, and we talk about this thing called social and community participation, there are funds for social and community participation. The federal government is proposing to cut that by 50%. Now, if you're in 24/7 care, some of your 24/7 support relates to daily support in the house, but some of your funds in your plan relate to you needing funds to get out, to go to the dentist, to go shopping, to go to the movies sometimes, not every day. But these are the things that are unfairly characterised in the media in a grab sometimes, which is, oh, imagine paying someone to take them to the movies. Well, it's not just the movies. It's the it's to go shopping. It's
1: get
0: to
1: food.
0: Go to the dentist. Go to the doctor. It's to get out. We have moved beyond having people in houses locked up and institutionalised and not able to get out.
1: In contrast, I'm told that for-profit providers, if a dilemma comes up where they can't, where they don't have the money from the NDIS to cover a client, they simply put them in a vehicle and take them to a public hospital and leave them there. Is that correct?
0: Steve, I have heard of that. And in fact, for-profit providers, and I'm not characterising all of them like this, but we deal with the most complex, and I think we have to look at the scale of the complexity from those that need the most care to those that need less care.
1: Well, when the ALP National Conference is finished and the Prime Minister comes back to Queensland, we'll put this question to him. We'll see if we can get you on with him. I'll leave it there. I need to ask very briefly, is the Endeavour Foundation is not going to close?
0: We are not going to close.
1: Right.
0: We have made changes over 75 years and we will be here into the future.
1: Thanks for your time. Andrew Chesterman, Chief Executive Officer of the Endeavour Foundation.
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0: reports from Washington.
1: The new tariffs are being imposed after a US investigation into forced labour in supply chains. That investigation commenced shortly after the nation's Supreme Court struck down many of President Donald Trump's tariffs, and he vowed to levy imports under new measures. The forced labour investigation recommended a 10% tariff for some countries and a 12.5% rate for many others, including Australia. A blanket 10% global tariff Mr. Trump imposed right after the Supreme Court decision is set to lapse later today. Emily Grimmens, ABC News, Washington.
0: Origin Energy customers are being urged to check for any unusual activity on their bank accounts after a data breach. The electricity provider concedes the last four digits of a credit card or the last three digits of a bank account may have been accessed, along with names, addresses, dates of birth, phone numbers and account information. Cybersecurity researcher at the University of Melbourne, Dr. Silette Dreyfus, says customers should remain vigilant.
2: Making sure of your own basic security. So for all your financial accounts, make sure your two-factor authentication is actually, you know, set up and running. So those sorts of things are steps that we can take that will give a reasonable response given the lack of control consumers have.
0: Police have charged a man who allegedly created and distributed AI-generated posters targeting women across southeast Queensland. Officers launched an investigation after becoming aware a number of the posters had been displayed at multiple locations, including a venue in Gatton in May. The posters allegedly featured victims' faces superimposed onto the bodies of women depicted performing explicit sexual acts. The 52-year-old man's been charged with 43 offences. He's been remanded in custody to face court next month. Queensland is seeing growing reports of elder abuse, sparking calls for increased investment in support services. Eloise Vias has the story.
3: Reports to Queensland's Elder Abuse Helpline increased by 82% between 2020 and 2025, with almost 5,000 calls made last year. But advocate groups say the prevalence is much higher, with many victims hesitant to report or not knowing where to go. Caxton Community Legal Centre lawyer Nikki Mitchell says support services need investment across the state.
4: Elder abuse should be treated and funded to the same level as family and domestic violence. Anything less than that is ageist.
3: Federal government studies suggest one in six Australians over the age of 65 face abuse, with adult children being the most common perpetrators.
0: In sport, Glasgow has welcomed athletes to the Commonwealth Games with a colourful opening ceremony kicking off 10 days of competition. Jessica Stewart reports from Glasgow.
5: The 23rd Commonwealth Games are officially underway, with King Charles declaring the event open at a colourful ceremony in Glasgow. Athletes from the 74 nations and territories marched into the city's 14,300-seat Hydro Indoor Arena, the first time an opening ceremony has been staged entirely indoors. A cast of more than 490 performers brought Scottish music, dance and culture to life during the spectacle, which lasted just under 2 hours. Team Australia was among those soaking up the atmosphere ahead of competition formally beginning tomorrow.
0: Queensland's weather, isolated showers about northern Cape York, mostly sunny elsewhere. Cairns, Townsville and Rockhampton 27, Mackay 24 degrees, Bundaberg and Mount Isa 25. In the southeast, mostly sunny Brisbane and Logan 23, Ipswich 24, the Gold Coast 21, Sunshine Coast 22, Toowoomba 18 degrees.
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8: This hour, hundreds of Queensland school staff have experienced puzzling, violent and aggressive behaviour at school by students. We'll look at what change might help calm things down and find out how we can, what's the word, defrustrate the students, stop getting them lashing out at their teachers. And then we'll head to the border, to the coldest place in Queensland, where a Queensland business magnate has begun his business passion project. It's quite a

0: project. That's coming up later on today here on 612 ABC Brisbane.
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2: Traffic.
3: Well, you've seen a bit of late congestion this morning, but it hasn't been too bad for your Friday drive. Had a few crashes and breakdowns in the mix generally this morning. Got some nail debris, Centenary Highway eastbound lanes at Wesley Ways through Swanbank. Got a breakdown just clear to Paddington, Hale Street outbound. It was in the right lane after Caxton Street. It got cleared very quickly, but traffic's been a little bit busy from Coronation Drive heading outbound. A single vehicle crash still getting cleared at Brendale, South Pine Road inbound before Bunya Park Drive. Traffic's been heavy back onto Old North Road. And also a breakdown, M1 northbound shoulder before Computer Road at Ormo, and a breakdown still sitting on the Bruce Highway southbound after Stephen Way at Alimba. It's been very light traffic generally on the Bruce Highway this morning. Near my northbound, a little bit under speed around Slacks Creek for the Gold Coast. That's also been a good run. And emergency works in place through Mansfield Creek Road near Green Meadow Road, so take it easy in that area as well. I'm Brad from ATN. That's the latest traffic on 612 ABC Brisbane.
0: Brad, thank you. 15 degrees in Bellbowrie at the moment, 16 degrees in Cannon Hill. In Thornlands, 15 degrees for you as well. Collingwood Park, it's 12 degrees. Cornubia, 13 degrees. Albany Creek, 16 degrees. On the Gold Coast, 17 degrees. And on the Sunshine Coast, 16 degrees. Later on today, the Queensland Police, together with members of a Queensland family, will be announcing a $500,000 reward to assist police investigations into the murder of Diane Angwin in Bowen in North Queensland in 1997. Diane was 50 years old when she was fatally stabbed inside a unit in Leichhardt Street in Bowen in North Queensland. At around about 12:30 in the morning on the 2nd of December 1997. And police will be detailing what they can and offering a $500,000 reward for information leading to the successful identification and prosecution of the person or persons who murdered Diane Angwin. That's coming up later on today. No doubt you'll hear details on ABC Radio News.
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0: Well, we should have been crossing to Melbourne and Victoria, but we're not. It's the Glasgow Commonwealth Games. They're now officially open. It was a very Scottish affair, starting with the King and Queen arriving to the opening ceremony in a Doctor Who TARDIS. Here are some of the highlights, courtesy of the Seven Network.
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8: King Charles, Queen Camilla arriving out of the TARDIS. Doctor Who, of course, featured so many Scottish doctors. Well, that one was driven by not only Scottish actor Greg McHugh, but one of Scotland's greatest athletes, Sir Chris Hoy.
9: Australia! What a moment for Tim Hodge and Nina Kennedy.
8: There's so many myths around the Loch Ness Monster. No creature has ever been found, but I think Sam Hewen just managed to find Nessie.
10: The President of Commonwealth Sport, Dr. Donald Rukare.
11: I reimagined the games that have been made possible by the extraordinary legacy of 2014 and by a city that once again welcomes us with warm hearts and open arms.

0: as we share our love of sport and our planet, let us build a harmonious and durable future for our families and each other. It is now my great pleasure to declare the 23rd Commonwealth Games open.
1: Please welcome to the stage, Katie Tunstall.

0: So there it is. The Commonwealth Games are open for 2026 in Glasgow. The King and Queen arrived in Doctor Who's TARDIS. The Aussies were led out at the ceremony by track and field star Nina Kennedy and para swimmer Tim Hodge. The mascot for the Games is a unicorn called Finny, because the unicorn is Scotland's national animal. Finny was designed by Glasgow school children, and in true Scottish flair, her horn is a traffic cone. A nod to the pastime of Scots putting traffic cones on orange witches' hats on top of big statues. Actor Sam Heughan of Outlander fame chased a video representation of the Loch Ness Monster around the arena. Dr. Donald Rucare, president of the Commonwealth Sport Committee, thanked Glasgow for stepping up to host the Games. Read, because Melbourne pulled out, or Victoria pulled out, which felt like acknowledgement of Victoria pulling out of that hosting, and King Charles officially declared the Games open. And then, as you've just heard, then singer KT Tunstall performed to wrap things up. Thank you to Channel 7 for that audio, and you'll hear the full results and details of the Commonwealth Games as they unfold over the next few days here on ABC Radio Brisbane and 612. ABC Brisbane.
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0: 13 past nine, hundreds of Queensland school staff have complained to their union about experiencing violent and aggressive behaviour in state schools. Their accounts detail being spat on, punched and kicked whilst working at school. Erin Roberts is the education coordinator at the United Workers Union. Erin Roberts, roughly how many reports have you received so far this year? Good morning to you.
5: Hi, thank you. Good morning. So as you detailed, this year since April, we have received over 400 accounts from our members of occupational violence and aggression that they've detailed to us. With the information that you mentioned before, with being punched, spat on, kicked, bitten, and sadly, those words are a very common occurrence throughout the reports that we receive from our members.
0: These are school children who are assaulting teachers and teacher aides.
5: So these are incidents of occupational violence and aggression that involve complex students with complex needs and facing, you know, in situations at home that are really difficult to deal with. This is a situation where our members are not being provided, nor are the students, with the support to handle these situations every day. And alarmingly, although our statistics are 400 reports from our members, the department's own statistics are in the 2025 year, there were almost 21,000 incidents, including 1,000 requiring medical treatment or hospitalisation. That's 5 serious incidents every school day. And those are the department's own statistics of occurrences of occupational violence and aggression.
0: Okay, I want to try and pull it out of the statistics area so that we can get a handle on sort of the human results. Mm-hmm. So when you say these are children with complex needs, what are you telling me?
5: So these are children with behavioural needs, with complex diagnosis in schools, but also suffering, situations at home where they're quite complex situations. I can't comment on those individually, but we can imagine that home environments are sometimes quite difficult for young children to comprehend and process, and that, you know, needs additional support in schools. And, you know, when our teachers and our teacher aides and school cleaners are with our students every single day, they're quite often a fundamental part of their upbringing, and they need to be able to manage those situations and support the students.
0: Are teachers taught how to de-escalate situations when they do their training, their teacher education?
5: So our members, teacher aides and school cleaners, are not provided with any de-escalation training or any support to manage those situations.
0: So, I mean, teacher aides were lobbied hard for. Like the previous criticism was there wasn't teacher aides. Mm-hmm. Now that there are teacher aides, the concern is that they're being assaulted by students.
5: They're facing

0: occupational violence and aggression every day, and every worker deserves to go to work in a safe environment, and every student deserves to go to school in a safe environment. So yes, there has been a huge lobby for teacher aides, and they are an integral part to education, but they need the backing and the support and the processes put in place so that they can support all students, regardless of their needs.
1: How long does it take to become a trained teacher aide?
0: They work on the job and they train on the job, but they have a skill set that is unmatched.
1: Okay, is it? I was led to believe it was a 6-month TAFE course. Can you clarify that for me?
0: There is a TAFE course. Yes,
1: right.
0: Yeah.
1: And the rest of it's on the job training in the school.
0: Correct.
1: Okay, yes. So when the teacher aides raise this with the school or the school principal, what are your teacher aide members telling you about how the school then handles it? Because the schools have a policy set by the education department, depending on the scenario.
0: Yeah, so our members lodge it in the way that it is required under the policy, and quite often it is ignored. So there is no follow-up, there is no intervention.
1: So the principal is ignoring it, the principal of the school?
0: The entire Department of Education is lacking, whether it be at a school level or a central level.
1: If the teacher aides are complaining to the school, the principal is the managing officer who would have the responsibility of doing something about it. So when they complain to the principal, you're telling me the principals don't do anything about it?
0: I would say that the school is also not supporting principals in this, and there was a national school leader survey, and the respondents of that reported physical violence increasing from 38 to 52% in Queensland schools over a 5-year period, and threats of violence increasing from 43 to 62%. So school leaders are also calling on support because they're not provided with the resources to support our members.
1: Okay, so what would you like to happen?
0: We're calling on the government to actually put in some into action what they're putting in, what they're announcing. So they've announced and said that there's funding. Our members are not experiencing that level of support on the ground. They're not receiving any additional support or any additional increases to funding that have been announced. The minister's also come out and said.
1: Sorry, let me just clarify. So the government has said we've got money for teacher aides, but you're saying you're not seeing the results of that money?
0: Absolutely. So right. The government have announced a behaviour boost funding package
1: right.
0: every year, and we're not seeing that in a practical sense to support our members. We also have heard and have had one meeting this year with the department when we called them out on this. There's apparently an occupational violence action plan, but where is that? We haven't seen that. It's not being implemented. It was supposed to begin at the start of this year. And again, our members haven't seen that, and they are getting zero support. So we need action, and we need a proactive approach to occupational violence and aggression rather than a reactive approach, which is currently what is happening in our schools.
1: We can chase that down with the state government and find out why your members haven't seen it sort of rolled out, not seen the evidence of that program. I just want to go back a couple of steps and just clarify something for me. So the students who have special needs or distinct needs, are these students who had previously been in the old disregarded system of special schools that are now in the mainstream schooling system, or am I misreading you?
0: So it's a bit of both. So we have our special schools, obviously, that are designed to support students with incredibly complex needs. We also have an inclusion model where every child deserves the access to education, and they are included in our mainstream schooling. It also comes down to overcrowded classrooms as well. Like, we have not just complex needs, but overcrowded classrooms, and that is also contributing to occupational violence and aggression.
1: I really appreciate your time. Erin Roberts, thank you very much for your time.
0: Thank you very much.
1: Erin Roberts is the Education Coordinator at the United Workers Union.

That's John Farnham, and that's Freedom on 612 ABC Brisbane. I was speaking with the United Workers representative earlier on about concern about teachers' aides being assaulted in schools. The Queensland government, I should have read this out earlier, but I missed it. I'm sorry. Queensland's Education Minister John Paul Langbrook said in a statement to 612 ABC Brisbane that the government was pulling every lever, quote unquote, to strengthen safety measures. The minister said, we have a zero tolerance approach in our schools because all teachers and students deserve a safe workplace and learning environment. We received an anonymous text message saying the figures reported on the abuse directed towards staff are just the tip of the iceberg. The culture of teaching is accepting this as just part of the job. This is wrong, says my correspondent. Another one says, my niece is a teacher. She recently was physically attacked by a student, not for the first time, and she's refused to teach that child who still attends school with no consequences. My niece was told that she must teach the student who assaulted her. It's now gone to the union. I'm a retired teacher and have experienced a similar situation. I am so glad that I am not teaching anymore.

0: my correspondent. I'm sorry to hear that. We'll pursue it with the government, obviously. Let's keep going. No press conference yet from the boss of Origin Energy after the major customer data hack. 612 ABC Brisbane reporter Matt Hepworth has been following the latest. Matt, just briefly summarise what had occurred, what we know had occurred.
1: Yeah, good morning, Steve. Well, this is quite remarkable as to how we actually know this. So around 12:30 on Wednesday afternoon, someone claiming to be this alleged hacker of Origin Energy's customer data has contacted the Australian newspaper and said, hey, this is what we've got. We have hacked into their system and obtained names, addresses, email addresses, date of birth and phone numbers and bill history of Origin Energy customers. So naturally, the Australian newspaper has gone to Origin. A short time later, they issued a statement confirming to the Australian Securities Exchange that they had indeed been subject to a hack. 24 hours later, Origin has confirmed that that information that has been obtained by those hackers includes, as they said, names, addresses, date of birth, contact phone number, account information. The other piece of information that Origin have since confirmed is that the additional information in there is the last four digits of customers' credit cards or the last three digits of a bank account. So that is quite concerning information. Up to 4.9 million Origin customers could be affected. But as you mentioned, Origin have not actually fronted the media yet to confirm these specific details. A quick search has found that Origin Energy CEO Frank Calabria did put out a pre-recorded message via their social media channels and YouTube about 12 hours ago. Now, I had a look as of...
0: So what's that would have been 8 o'clock, 9 o'clock last
1: 8,
0: night?
1: 8, 9 o'clock last night, a pre-recorded 30-second message.
0: Thanks, Frank.
1: This is what it sounded like.
2: 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We're contacting affected customers, offering support, and have set up a dedicated contact number and additional resources to help manage our response to this incident. One of our key priorities is taking action to secure our systems and ensure no further unauthorised access. We're working with independent cyber experts to support Origin, and that work is continuing alongside the work of authorities.
0: Frank Calabria from CEO. How many views has their YouTube clip had?
1: 88.
0: Right. So this is why we say they really need to front the cameras and give a clear, unequivocal explanation of what they know, what they don't know, what they're doing, and what the options are.
1: Absolutely. And if you look at the discipline of public relations, you know, you can get a degree through university in public relations. And a big part of that is crisis communication as well. And I myself have a degree in journalism, but with a minor in marketing and public relations. And one of the things they will teach you is that in times of crisis is that obviously you need clear, concise communication. And you need the CEO. You need to go right to the top on this as well. So we did hear from the CEO in that 30-second clip.
0: But did they tell anyone they were putting a little YouTube clip out at 8 o'clock last night?
1: Well, again, with 88 views, I would suggest not. Their way of saying the latest communication will be issued through their website. So that was on their website. I imagine their website has had thousands of hits of concerned customers. But again, it's that worrying, well, has my data been accessed as well? It goes on to then... how do you protect yourself in the meantime without actually having communication from Origin? Cybersecurity experts and Origin themselves have put out a few tips around that. So the key message here is around not trusting unexpected emails, text messages or phone calls. So the scammers who have this data may pretend to be Origin or a bank or a government agency as well. So the advice is actually if someone calls you and says, hello, it's Origin here, call them back directly through Origin themselves to verify whether that is them contacting you.
0: Because it might be a scam, it might be a hack.
1: Absolutely. And given some 4.8, 4.9 million customers have been affected, there could obviously be a lot of people receiving these calls today. The other advice that they're saying as well is when it comes to emails, never click on unsolicited links that could send you to fake websites or installing malware on your device. And just basically saying think before you respond as well. So if something seems unusual, particularly if you're an Origin customer, are they saying discuss it with a trusted friend or family member before taking action?
0: So how many customers potentially affected?
1: 4.8 or 4.9 is my understanding.
0: So this is a major electricity provider. You know, this is power that runs everything in your home.
1: But it's one of many,

0: Has Origin said they actually got to front the cameras yet?
1: Yeah. So we at the ABC have reached out to Origin this morning, and they have said that they're coordinating media nationally, looking at a press conference at some stage today and potential interviews later this morning. So they have said at some point we will stand up, but we are, of course, yet to see that yet. Instead, we have obviously that video message.
0: I'll leave it there. Matt Hepworth, thank you very much.
1: Thanks, Dave.
0: Matt Hepworth from 612 ABC Brisbane on the Origin Hack. Let's go to news headlines with Maria Hatzakis. Maria, good morning to you.
2: Hello to you as well, Steve. Queensland has recorded its first suspected positive case of H5 bird flu. It's been detected in a dead petrel that's washed up on Moreton Island in the state's southeast. A sample has been sent to a CSIRO lab interstate for further testing. Australian exports to the United States are about to be hit with a new 12.5% tariff. The levy was proposed last month after a US trade investigation into forced labour. It'll take effect from 2 o'clock this afternoon, Queensland time. A temporary 10% global tariff on the US's trading partners will expire at the same time the 12.5% one comes in. A man has died in a crash at a mine site in central Queensland. A truck and another vehicle collided at the Peak Downs mine near Moranbah about 5 o'clock this morning. One person has died at the scene. Another has been taken to hospital in a life-threatening condition. Operations at the mine have been suspended. And Origin Energy concedes it's still unclear how many of its 4.8 million customers have been caught up in a data breach. The electricity provider believes the data may include the last 4 digits of a credit card or the last 3 digits of a bank account, and that names, addresses, dates of birth, phone numbers and account information may have been accessed. More news at 10.
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0: In Business Bites, very soon, the boss of a major storage facility network turned vineyard owner. And just a reminder that 612 ABC Brisbane has your tickets to this year's ECCA. We've got family and double passes to give away all week. All you need to do to win is to keep listening, because I'll play a cue to call shortly. And when you hear it, just call 1300 222 612, because 612 ABC Brisbane is proudly supporting 150 years at the ECCA. I was sitting next to Brendan Christou last night and his partner Lizzie. They are a great couple, Brendan from the RNA, from the ECCA, and they were acknowledged at the Queensland Business Leaders Hall of Fame dinner last night for 150 years of existence. That's not a bad achievement. The ECCA's not far away. In the meantime, this is The Proclaimers and 500 Miles. When I

0: That's the Proclaimers, of which a different cover version was done for the opening of the Commonwealth Games a short while ago in Glasgow. And 6:12, ABC Brisbane and the radio news team will be bringing you all the updates of that continually throughout the day and the days ahead. Well, as you know, this year we've been doing a segment we call Business Bites, where we've been taking a close look at businesses and their story, giving them a chance to explain and reveal how having skin in the game means that if you get it right, you can do well. If you get it wrong, it can be very painful. And today, my guest is a bloke by the name of Andrew Katsoulis, who opened the first national storage store in Australia, or outlet, in 1996. Today, apparently, there are over 300 facilities. He's the managing director. His original plans, apparently after that, were to relax and camp, but it's expanded into something else altogether. Andrew, thanks for coming in.
1: Thanks very much for having me, Steve.
0: You were at the Business Leaders Hall of Fame event last night. Is there anything you want to say? Get off your chest. I'm surprised you're awake.
1: I want to congratulate all the recipients and say what a wonderful event it was.
0: If you look around this town, Brisbane, there are storage facilities, yours and others, opening up everywhere. It's almost like something's happened. What's happened, Andrew? Have we got too much stuff that everyone needs to put it in storage? What's going on?
1: It's an interesting question, Steve. And I think what it comes back to is that storage is essentially an irrational business. So people have more stuff than they need. And rather than divest that stuff and sell it or actually take it to the dump, they'd rather put it into storage because they have an emotional attachment to their gear. And I'm a victim of that same outcome. So we've had stuff in storage for up to 20 years. We do power rate. And a lot of it will never again see any meaningful use or the light of day, but that's just what we do. We're hardwired to keep stuff because we may need it at some point.
0: Storage. So we're natural hoarders.
1: We are natural hoarders.
0: We laugh at people on TV programs, but we do it.
1: We like to talk about the 5 Ds in storage, Steve. Death, disaster, downsizing, dislocation, and
0: forgotten the fifth one.
1: Discombobulation. No, there is a fifth. But it basically, storage is about life events, right? So people have a meaningful life event. That's when they need us. And our view has always been that in order to build a great business, it's not about coming up with a great idea and making great spreadsheets and detailed strategies. Of course, that's part of it. But the single most important thing is finding great people. And I have been blessed in life that I've had multiple great people come into my life really from the outset. And that has been really the single most formative and meaningful reason that the business has succeeded. Great people.

0: In this segment, when I've spoken with business people and entrepreneurs about their most important moment of where they learnt something, that pivotal moment that was sort of a make or break moment, they usually say it came because we made a mistake or something went wrong, and they were able to sit back and go, okay. In other words, they found that their mistakes were their most important moment for the success of the business. Oh, look, was there one for you?
1: You learn far more from your mistakes. Yeah, and I guess if I go back, storage was really a bit of an accident for us. We had a block of dirt on the west side of Brisbane on the Ipswich motorway at Oxley. Couldn't work out what to do with it. It didn't work for industrial because it backed onto residential. It didn't work for housing because it fronted onto the motorway. And after one of many unsuccessful meetings with the local council, my wife actually said, yeah, I really like the look of those storage businesses. They seem right. Like good businesses to me. Why don't we build one of those? And in my usually astute way, I said, look, that's the stupidest idea in the history of ideas.
0: Darling.
1: Right. Don't contradict your wife, right? Yep. That's the truth. And look, I have been blessed to have an incredibly supportive wife and partner who has underpinned everything that I've done. So it was actually her idea. But I guess if I look back at mistakes, probably the most immediate mistake was I was literally the guy who didn't make the cutoff for the Yellow Pages, the Not Happy Jan moment. So in the first year of operation, I just assumed you rang up the Yellow Pages and you got in. It's actually, you need to be in there about 9 months before. And back in the day, but this is, you know, because I'm old, before internet and all the cool SEO, SEM type marketing that we do now, we spent the first year of our operation without any Yellow Pages advertising, which was the Bible. So we were doing everything and anything possible to try to find customers.
0: My guest is Andrew Katsoulis. He opened the first national storage outlet in 96. It was his wife's decision, and it's been very successful ever since. Andrew, I give all of my guests a chance to talk about business conditions.
1: Okay.
0: Because the ABC, we do a lot of stories on how, you know, business is bad for this and has done that wrong, and, you know, any bad story sells and makes good media copy, but I want to give you the chance to say, how is business conditions, how is trading at the moment with three levels of government in Australia?
1: There are three levels of government, and some people would argue that's one too many. There's certainly a lot of regulation and red tape. One of the great things about our business is that it's people and customer-centric. So I guess while there are people who need our product and service, and we can meet and exceed their level of expectations in terms of quality, service, convenience, security, and so forth, our business will continue to do well. We have spent a lot of time, and people talk about, you know, the importance of strategy and spreadsheets, that, you know, you can get the spreadsheet genie to do anything. But essentially, our business is a great business, and it'll continue to be a good business because it's underpinned by great people with a high degree of customer centricity and a commitment to providing excellence in what we do.
0: Where do you see your business model heading in the future? Do you see continued growth for storage facilities, or
1: look, if you look
0: changing?
1: Steve, if you look at Australia versus, say, the US, our current saturation per head of population is around just over, we'll talk in square feet because they do, just over 2 square feet per head of population. In the US, that number is somewhere between 10 and 15 square feet, depending on where you live. So for us to go from 2 to 3 square feet, for all the talk of overbuilding and saturation, in this country, for us to go from 2 to 3 square feet of density of storage per head of population requires us to build about another 800 storage centres, when about 30 to 40 a year are being built, most of which by us. So I don't think there's a great danger. One of the things I love about storage is it's a simple business with lots of moving parts, right? So essentially, you have a low staff component at the centre, but we're still very customer-centric. Then if you're doing simple things really well, ultimately business is good, you know, and will continue to do so, provided you work hard, you are true to, you know, your core understanding of what your key success drivers are. And we've always been really clear on that. And there are really three things. Excellence, so providing an exceptional business, creating an exceptional business that is not just average, that you are in a continuous improvement process every day, where you're trying to get that 1%. You know, in football terms, they talk about 1%ers, 1% better every day. The second key for us

0: has been the people, the teamwork side, right? So it's how do we invest in great people? How do we align those people's personal best interest in terms of outcomes with corporate higher interest? And how does that then manifest in making sure that we optimise our return on shareholders' funds invested? Because at the end of the day, it begins and ends there. We're serving, as a public company, we were serving.
1: So you're listed?
0: We went through a take private about 2 months ago.
1: Right, okay. Oh, okay, there we go. All right.
0: So, but as a public company, I think there people, you have to, as a CEO, as a founder, as a director, you have to understand your fiduciary obligation very clearly. And we did. Our obligation was quite simply to maximise return on shareholders' funds invested whilst being a good corporate citizen and acting ethically and morally in a morally defensible fashion.
1: Why did you go private?
0: Look, that's a great question, Steve. And at the end of the day, that wasn't my decision. Ultimately, it was a decision, again, as we had 7,500 shareholders. So our job is not to build a business forever. Our job is to, again, maximise return on shareholders' funds invested. So it was the right thing, in our opinion, as a board and as a management team to do for the shareholders. And the shareholders, look, to be honest, we've been blessed with long-term supportive shareholders, 7,500 of them, and they did very well as a result. So that's why we went private, because it was the best outcome.
1: 13 to 10, news at 10. My business guest this morning is Andrew Katsoulis, National Storage Managing Director. Steve Austin's my name. How many people do you employ nationwide?
0: 700.
1: Okay. How does that compare to your competitors?
0: Look, we run at a staff level per centre of about 1.6 full-time equivalent staff per centre with another approximately 100 people in head office. I still believe, Steve, for all of the AI and tech and automation that we employ into the business, primarily...
1: You think AI is overstated, what it'll do to business?
0: You do,
1: okay. And
0: I think the key for us is that it's a customer-centric business. The customer has to be at the centre of everything you do. So you've got to find good people. Mm. You've got to invest in those people and empower them to do a great job and have a really high degree of ownership in the business. But then ultimately, you've got to be really laser-focused on how do you achieve best outcome for your customer.
1: I want to go to an unusual pivot for you in just a moment. But before I do that, if someone puts their stuff, their gear into storage and leaves it there and you never hear from them again.
0: That does happen.
1: What happens? There's TV shows in the United States of this where people auction off to see, you know, what may or may not be behind the roller door.
0: That does happen. And it is our worst case scenario because we hate having to deal with other people's stuff.
1: Because the laws are different in Australia compared to the United States.
0: And they're different for us as a storage centre because we don't exercise care, custody and control over our customers' goods. So essentially customers have a list of what they're able to put in storage, lots of things that they're not. They then sign an agreement with us. They store and pay in advance. And then at the end of that period, we don't touch their goods. At the end of that period, they come and get the goods and take them away. In the unlikely event, we have a default rate of less than 1%.
1: So someone dies.
0: We do Well, sometimes when people come back after a few years and say, "Where's my goods?" and you say, "Well, we couldn't contact you," and they say, "I've been away."
1: Congratulations.
0: They actually have been away.
1: And what you have the problem of looking after their stuff
0: in prison.
1: In prison, right, okay, they've been in prison. I wondered,
0: Uncontactable, shall
1: uncontactable,
0: we say.
1: All right.
0: So that doesn't
1: happen. What happens then if the stuff's trapped in storage? Look, what are your legal obligations?
0: So we go through a process of trying to use every means possible to contact them, get them to come and make arrangements to take their stuff away.
1: Right.
0: If at the end of the day we're unable to facilitate that, we treat those goods as abandoned and we either dispose of them or sell them.
1: My guest is Andrew Katsoulis. So you've done well.
0: Thank you.
1: What on earth made you decide to open a vineyard in Queensland in a saturated market in Australia where people are selling vineyards in South Australia because the Chinese are now getting into making their own wine? Napa Valley in California is saturating the market. What on earth made you and your wife want to open

0: a vineyard in Ballandine, Meteora.
1: Meteora,
0: my apologies.
1: So, yeah, no, look, it's a great question. And Steve, I guess what it comes back to for me...
0: Are you bored?
1: Is, no, we're never bored. We're pretty active. But I guess for my wife and I, we were looking for some peace and serenity out there. We love that.
0: So you added a business model for peace and serenity.
1: We're the victims of our own creation, unfortunately. But look, the Meteora Vineyard is an amazing passion project for us. And look, I've had people say to me, do you know the best way to have $1 million in a wine business? And I say, well, how? And they say, start with five.
0: Right.
1: But the reality is, mate, it is an incredible area. And it's not really a business project. It's a family project that we're incredibly passionate about. We love the area. We love the people.
0: This is just outside of Stanthorpe?
1: Correct. It's 2.5 hours out of Brisbane.
0: Yep.
1: It's an incredible region. And I guess what we saw as an opportunity, again, it comes back to exceptionalism and wanting something to be the best that it can. So we have built something quite exceptional out there. But it's not really a wine business. It's a genuine old-school agritourism business that gives us the opportunity to serve customers, to create something truly beautiful, and to create an ecosystem where you can come out. We have accommodation, we have fantastic wine, we are producing exceptional food in a beautiful fine dining and casual dining environment. So you can go out there.
0: Architect design building that looked pretty good to
1: gorgeous
0: me.
1: Gorgeous building. And you can follow us on Instagram at Meteora Vineyard, but as many people have. But the beauty of it for us, Steve, is we're creating joy. It's a joyous outcome. So people go out there, they switch off the phone, they kick back, relax in the sunshine. They're sitting there on a beautiful, crisp winter's morning, drinking some fine Meteora wine and eating some exceptional food and having a great time. And that's priceless for us, mate. And it also is, it's a nod to my dad, to be honest.
0: Why? Tell me about your dad.
1: So my dad was an amazing human. He was one of 11 kids, migrant, brought up in the dirt poor of most dirt poor environments you can imagine.
0: Where from originally?
1: He was from Kythera in Greece.
0: Yep.
1: And his parents and family came out in the early 1900s. He was born in 1917. At the age of 12, he had to leave school to help provide for the family during the Great Depression, literally wearing dyed potato sacks as shirts, that poor. He then went off and fought in World War II, voluntarily signed up and spent time fighting in Papua New Guinea, came back and established his own tomato farm. That ended up becoming the largest supplier of tomatoes to the Sydney market, did very well. Moved to Brisbane and, having rarely drunk in a pub, bought the Oxley Hotel, and that's got a connection to the first storage site. But having bought the Oxley Hotel, took it from a rundown, pretty rough pub to having the highest license fee in Queensland. And here's a fun fact, was one of the first to introduce live music to the music scene in Brisbane. And we'd say to him, Dad, did you have any big acts, anyone we would have known, anyone famous? And he said, oh, we had this baritone and this tenor, anyone in our era. And he goes, we had this group of young blokes, they were like 15, 16, four of them, probably shouldn't have been in the pub, paid them £5 a night. They went on to better things, I think. What were their names, Dad? They called themselves the Bee Gees. True story.
0: £5 to perform in your dad's pub.
1: So he was a visionary.
0: Yeah.
1: And the three things he loved in life were farming, property, and really people. And this is...
0: miss your dad.
1: Oh, look, every day. I think of him every day. And the chance that I get to speak about him, it's a very deliberate mention because it keeps his memory alive. Mm. He was one of the formative influences, probably the most, between him and my wife, the two most important people. And for Dad, his own personal integrity and respect was everything. And what I learned from him was hard work, absolute integrity, treat people well. And everyone deserves the same level of respect. No one's better than anybody else.
0: My guest is Andrew Katsoulis, National Storage Manager, Managing Director, also one half of the new Ballandine Vineyard. Give me the correct pronunciation of the name again.
1: Meteora Vineyard, Meteora. And, Steve, the name of that building, to get back to, that's why I mentioned that.

0: Dad actually built the first high rise, in inverted commas, commercial office building on the Gold Coast in the early 1970s. It was called, he loved that Meteora region, it was called the Meteora Building. And it was 7 levels, and the first office building on the Gold Coast with both a mechanical elevator and air conditioning.
1: Crikey.
0: So the name is a nod to him, mate. And it also means suspended in the air. It comes from the word meteor, so suspended in the air, otherworldly, and that's a real impression of the granite outcrop and the building that we built out there.
1: The Meteora Vineyard only opened on Thursday, is that right?
0: It's been open for 3 weeks.
1: 3 weeks, I'm sorry. 3 weeks, okay. One of my listeners says, my son was a sparky at the vineyard. Every afternoon he'd tell me about how amazing this place is going to be. Thank you very much for sending that through. I'll pass it on to Andrew. Your daughter describes you as an all-or-nothing kind of person. To me, that says this bloke's a bulldozer. How would you describe yourself?
0: Look, I'd like to think of myself as resilient. I think one of the greatest qualities you can have in life is resilience, and I think I'm certainly resilient. If I've done one thing well in business, I'd humbly say, it's surrounding myself with great people and empowering them to do great things. And the people out of Ballandine are amazing people. Our builder, our vineyard manager, our chef, our winemaker, they're all first-class humans. And first-class humans attract great people around them. So the team we've got out there are just doing amazing things, and I couldn't be more proud of them. And to that point, Steve, people have said to me, are you proud of what you did with National Storage? I don't feel comfortable using the word proud of in relation to things and assets. Assets mm-hmm. come and go. They get bought and sold. The thing that I'm most proud of, to be honest, is people. Starting with my family, I've got 3 magnificent adult daughters who are purposeful, not entitled, rowing their own boat, doing great things, highly opinionated, regularly tell me where I'm mistaken.
1: Welcome to fatherhood.
0: Yeah, that's fatherhood. And yep. That's what I'm most proud of is the people that we get to work with, the people that buy into our vision.
1: Is it worth going into business?
0: Absolutely. Absolutely. It's one of the greatest things that you can do. But my dad used to say, everyone can come up with an idea. That doesn't take much. And everyone can talk about how great it's going to be. People need to think about all the negatives, all the downsides. They need to think about how everything that can go wrong. And then if they're still convinced that that business is a viable opportunity, you don't hope it works, you make it work. And we have been relentless in our efforts to make sure that anything we do is successful. And any time we are dealing with other people's money, as we were with National Storage, that is a sacred covenant. And I think people forget the importance of, as a CEO of a publicly listed company, I was always very clear on my role. My role wasn't to be the vanguard of public opinion or to modify social attitudes on things. My role was to maximise return on shareholders' funds invested. And I think we did that for our shareholders and fulfilled that covenant.
1: Thanks for coming in.
0: Thanks, Steve.
1: Andrew Katsoulis, Fred sent me a text saying, Steve, as a past chief financial officer, I love the fact that he knows the levers of his business. Bravo, says Fred.
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6: ABC News. Good morning, I'm Maria Hatzakis. Authorities are investigating the first suspected positive case of H5 bird flu in Queensland. It's been detected in a dead petrel that has washed up on Moreton Island in the state's southeast. A sample has been sent to a CSIRO lab interstate for further testing. Queensland Chief Veterinary Officer Alison Crook says the results are expected